0: okay. I get why he's doing it, but it's a cop-out. There's no way you can come out of last year and look at this team and say, job number one is to have all of the same people come back, but just do a better job. Like, come on.
1: But that is the baseline of, like, things that need to be different. You do need to turn it over less and play better. Now, can you promise that? Can you guarantee that by bringing back the same cast of characters? Probably not. But ahead of where we are now, which is a draft is coming up and possible moves are being made and then free agency, yeah, you can address those things in that way. But before, all you could talk about is what you need to do as a team. And they did turn it over too much last year. And they also didn't have enough real good frontline NBA players available to play. So you need to clean it up a little bit, but you also need more guys who can play regularly. And that's where I look at Derrick Jones Jr. and see a guy who's played for six teams, and he usually plays, you know, he played 27 minutes a game last year, and he played 50 of the 82. He had a knee issue the year before. He played 77 games. He's 28, 29 years old. He's a guy you could kind of rely on to be able to play most games.
0: 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Speaking of the Valkyries, you got Minnesota in town at Chase Center later tonight. 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
1: Dance.
0: Yeah, he's going to hop in
2: me
0: here.
2: Out one time.
0: Or two times, because we'll have him on, and then he'll be on later doing the game. So,
2: yeah,
0: he'll hop in here, and we'll talk, and he'll be funny, and then we'll go do the weekend.
1: Yep, that sounds great.
0: That's pretty much the plan. Well, maybe.
1: Okay.
0: Again.
1: You never know.
0: I never want to assume.
1: That's right.
0: You know what happens when you assume.
1: Yeah, you sometimes wind up disappointed, and that's what we don't want.
0: Oh, by the way, and will you guys fire this up, or I don't even know if there's anything to play. I didn't look at the whole, like, I want it. There's more on this Warrior conversation. But what happened with Brandon Ayuk on Instagram? What'd he do?
3: In the lack of context of everything else that's going on, you wouldn't think anything of it. He was dribbling. He was wearing a U.S. men's national team jersey or shirt.
0: All right.
3: And he was dribbling a soccer ball.
0: He's a Patriot.
1: Juggling, actually. He was juggling the ball, looking pretty good.
3: Like up in the air, with his foot and keeping it up without it hitting the ground. And then after that, for 10, 15 seconds, there was another story, and he's doing the, he was talking about the belt is coming in past videos.
0: He was doing
3: the whipping motion with the belt in your hand, and then in the caption he wrote essentially like belt to ass or whatever it was that he wrote.
1: Yeah, give him the belt in the ass, essentially. I thought that was a statement to the U.S. team, like, this is what I want you to do to Australia. I took nothing more of that in terms of
3: Niners. I said in the lack of context of everything else going on with Ayuk, you wouldn't think anything of it. But when you bring up the belt again, it's my mind immediately goes to, well, he's probably talking about the Niners again.
0: Yeah, and my mind goes to the fact that after the recent awarding of Brandon Belt Day, I think that he realizes who won the belt wars, and he's celebrating that fact. Brandon Belt won the belt wars.
1: Sure.
0: And Ayuk is a fan. What's wrong with that?
1: Yeah, I'm not quite seeing it that way, but I also didn't think that it was anything at all toward the Niners because he's juggling the soccer ball and he does about 15, up in the air, and then he lets it drop and he just crushes the ball and it takes the camera out in the tripod, which was intentional and it was great. And then the next clip, as Grandy mentioned, he's doing like the air belt. And I thought he was referring to the U.S. team.
3: What he wrote was, bring out the belt for they ass, is what he wrote.
0: Yeah, it could be a little either or both.
3: The first one he added at the U.S. men's national team and said, let's get this money today.
0: Okay. So he bet on the game.
3: Maybe.
0: Yeah.
1: He's allowed to.
0: He is.
1: And he juggled in a very nice driveway in front of a very fancy car. So.
0: Well, he's not poor.
1: No. It was a flex.
3: And then at the end of the first video, when he finishes the dribbling, juggling, he kicks the ball as hard as he can towards the camera, and it hits his tripod, and the camera goes spinning and colliding.
0: Yeah, Dibs just mentioned that.
3: Oh, yeah, I wasn't listening.
0: I know. It's okay.
1: So. The Laz tripod.
3: My fault. I'm just watching it over again and zoned out.
1: Yeah, no, it's good.
0: Yeah, I think everything that he's doing is at least got undertones of being against the 49ers.
1: I think the undertone that I got from this is, look at how happy I am. I'm living my best life. I'm just kicking the ball around, knocking down tripods, and doing air belts because I don't have a care in the world.
4: They mad because they stupid.
0: Right, but at the same time, and I don't like, go down this road or whatever, but the person who keeps posting to tell you that they don't have a care in the world has more of a care in the world than the person that's not posting at all. My opinion.
1: I don't know about that.
0: That's kind of like the loudest person in the room. You know what I mean? I don't ever even, you know, you joke that you've had to mute me and my wife on social media.
1: Right.
0: Or maybe you're not joking. I don't know. But like, point being is, do you think that what you see on Instagram is all of us?
1: Of course not.
0: And
1: even if I didn't talk to you 20 hours a week, I still wouldn't think that.
0: Yeah. So, like, there are bummer moments. There are tough times. There are family situations. I don't tend to post those things.
1: Yeah, nobody does.
0: Yeah, but I don't think when there is a steady flow from a person and they're trying to get a message out, I don't take from that then the message is clearly true. I think about it the other way. I think about, why are you trying to sell me on this? Why, like, Brandon, if you're great and everything's great, then just be great. Why are you needing to set up a tripod to tell everybody?
1: Well, I mean, to me, this one was just more about, like, I'm excited about the U.S. men's national team taking on Australia. So I'm going to show you how I can juggle a soccer ball. And
0: that's fine.
1: Then I'm going to go back to my belt analogy, because this is what I want the U.S. to do to Australia, figuratively. I'm more struck by the totality of his social media presence, whether it's, you know, they say they don't want me, or it's him speeding by San Francisco Bay Area Stadium and filming that. The passive-aggressive nature of a lot of his stuff speaks to me of the insecurity more than this post.
0: That's what I'm getting at.
1: This post I don't even put in that same category.
0: Yeah, but it's hard to not put it in that same category because of the consistency of everything else. In other words, the comparison that I just made with me and the lovely Christy, let's say the writing, when we do Saturday date night and we go out to a restaurant and Dibs hates it, like if the message that we wrote underneath it was, no, we're really happy. No, don't let Dibs fool ya. Like, we're actually really happy. Then I would start thinking to myself, what the hell's going on here? Why are you selling me on this? Now, I don't think that's the necessary, like, that's not our tone. That's not most people's tone. Most people, your friends show up on Instagram, it's like, oh, cool. I don't attach anything to it. But if you are giving me every 48 hours and you have mottos like that belt, and you have a certain message that you're trying to pitch, unless you're like building a business and it's advertising, then I'm gonna start wondering why it is that you feel the need to jam this down my throat. You know what I'm saying?
1: Yeah, I get that, but I do think that it's not so much a need, but I think that what he's trying to frame is an image of, you know, the Niners are stupid. And they're little ass boy, and I'm out here, and you pay me $50 million, and I got this car, and I can juggle, and I'm just watching soccer because it's June, and I don't have a care in the world.
0: Right, and I don't buy it.
1: I mean,
0: I don't buy it. It's no,
1: I buy it to the extent that, you know, he's probably feeling good about what is coming, which is him being cut and released, and him being able to go and do things.
0: Here's what I'm saying. How'd you feel if the Niners responded?
1: With if John Lynch is up there saying, you're the little ass boy.
0: Right.
1: I would think that was hilarious. He's actually the one who's a little ass boy and stuff. And I can also juggle and stuff. And I'm actually not stupid. And it's actually not spelled with multiple H's and stuff.
0: Yeah. Like how would you, if the Niners.
1: I would love that.
0: First of all,
1: my head would explode.
0: How would you feel if the Niners were like, no, you're stupid, and sure, we paid you 50, but you dummy, you left 100 on the table.
1: Got him.
0: Wouldn't you be like, Niners?
4: They mad because they stupid.
0: Yeah.
1: It would be, and Yes, but I'm
0: wouldn't
1: just...
0: Wouldn't you?
1: Yes, but not it's Friday at 5:10.
0: No, not
1: and I'm
0: for
1: thinking,
0: our job. No.
1: You've got my mind racing, and I'm racing to a moment where John and Kyle are sitting in an office, and Jed Yorks walks in with one of those huge rubber stamps, and it says void on it. And out comes the contract, and Jed walks over and just goes, boom! And the three of them, ah, ha, ha, ha, ha, ha. And they start laughing because they voided his contract. Yeah. And they hold up the contract, and in like 58-point font, it just says void. And they're holding their stomachs. Ah, ha, ha, ha, ha.
0: They're high-fiving. He's mad because he's stupid. Wouldn't you think that?
4: They stupid-ass I mean,
1: of course,
4: man.
1: Yes. I'm just thinking about the comedy sketch part.
0: I know
1: of it,
0: you're thinking about yes. the comedy, but if the Niners did that, first of all, super low class.
1: Yes.
0: And secondly, you'd stop and think, why are you trying to pitch this? Who are you trying to get on your side?
1: Right.
0: And that's my question for Brandon. Brandon, if you're so happy because you got 50 mil and the Washington Commanders want you, which I'm not even convinced of, and you have skipped OTAs, and you didn't play football last season at all. You haven't played a football game in damn near 2 years. But you're just, you know, chilling. I don't buy it. You wouldn't be on Instagram trying to get your message across. You're trying to get your message across because you're trying to win somebody over to your side. Whether you're trying to pitch to other teams and go, look at me, I'm healthy, or whether you're trying to get fans on your side because you feel a disconnect because you haven't been on a football field in 2 years, you're trying to do something. And so this message that you sort of described, this idea of like, I'm chilling. I love it when people are on Instagram in a controversy going, I'm chilling.
1: Well, the controversy is over.
0: Yeah, but it's not for him.
1: It's basically over.
0: Not for him. He's looking for a new team and
1: well,
0: a new deal.
1: They're going to cut him, and he's going to go play for another team.
0: Maybe.
1: Yeah.
0: We actually don't know that yet.
1: But I don't think that there's any more controversy about it. The team has said he'll be cut. He'll be a post-June 1st release, and we are post-June 1st, and they're in no rush, nor do they have to be.
0: So then why would he go, you know what I need to do right now? I need to go to Instagram and rip the Niners.
1: Well, that wasn't today.
0: No, but it's been often over the last 2 weeks.
1: Because
0: why would he do that?
1: Because he's still harboring some ill feelings and some resentment.
0: Okay.
1: Why would he not just show up in rehab? And I was having this conversation
0: There's
1: yesterday.
0: There's the better question.
1: I met another parent in my community, and nice to meet you. He's like, yeah, I got a couple questions. He asked me 21 questions about the Warriors, and I thought that I was going to get away, Dan. And he's like, now on to the Niners. And we did a whole Niner thing. And he's like, let me ask you a couple things about Brandon Ayuk.
0: Got a question, dude.
1: Yes, and I said, you know, honestly, I don't know. The one thing that dumbfounds me more than anything is all he really had to do was show up
0: yep.
1: and rehabilitate his knee.
0: Yep.
1: And for whatever reason, he chose not to do that. And so there must have been, remember when he wore the wrong shorts
0: oh,
1: to camp?
0: Yes.
1: And like, there must have been a disconnect that goes all the way back to when he was in Kyle's doghouse his second year.
0: I can promise you that there was.
1: Right. And so, but even at that, like if I'm, it's easy for me to say because I've never been paid $30 million a year, but literally all he had to do was just show up in rehab. And apparently he didn't do that to the extent that he was supposed to. And so Jed York had that big void stamp and he got voided.
0: Yeah. And then furthermore, after all of that happened, if he really wanted to get released this summer, his next move was to, once again, just show up. Just show up to OTAs and force the 49ers' hand. Didn't do it. So that's what I'm looking at. I'm looking at a person who's not doing any of the things that seemingly a normal person in those situations would do, but instead, he's going to Instagram and trying to illustrate to everybody that he's not the stupid one. They are. And what I'm telling you is, message ain't landing with me. I don't buy it, BA. You wouldn't be on your phone if that were true. And we all get to look at these things from different perspectives. It's no different than, this is a great husband and wife thing, by the way. You'll all relate to this. It tends to be the woman is one way and the man is the other, but it could go either way. But when your spouse walks in the door from a day at the mall with five bags in hand,
1: It's a major bag alert.
0: And says, you wouldn't believe how much money I saved today. What's your response?
1: Oh, I mean, thank God we have separate accounts, you know? But in a normal construct, they'd be like, oh, okay, tell me how much you saved. So these five bags would have been $1,300, but I only paid $8.25.
0: Mm-hmm.
1: Okay, good job, I guess.
0: Yeah, so we saved almost $500.
1: Right.
0: But another person could look at it and go, but you spent over $800, and I don't want you to spend over $800. So that's all Brandon's doing here. They mad because they stupid?
1: Stupid.
0: Because they gave me 50 mil? Actually, Brandon, they gave you 150 mil.
1: Would have.
0: And you left 100 of it on the table. So which perspective do you want to use? And Brandon, my only guess, all I can do is guess. I've never met Brandon Ayuk in my life. We've never had him on the show. The only thing I can guess is one of two things. A, he is trying to display himself to the rest of the league a certain way. Or B, he's tired of what he hears in the public space in terms of all the criticism of people saying what your friend just said, which is, why would you have not shown up? Why did you not rehab? Why did you leave all this money on the table? We've talked to friends of Brandon. TJ, former NFL receiver himself, Brandon's ex-coach. TJ's thrown his hands up and goes, I don't know what he's doing. I don't know what the hell he's thinking. So Brandon hears all of this because they've all got rabbit ears. Everybody watches what's coming out on social media. He sees that, and he would like to get the other message out there. Well, again, to me, that comes from the actual wounded place. You're the insecure one. You're the one who's trying to do a sales job on everybody. You're the one who's not comfortable with the current construct. Because believe you me, Brandon Ayuk is thinking about the Niners right now a lot more than the Niners are thinking about Brandon.
1: That's fair.
0: That's a fact.
1: But he is putting out his side of the story, and I do think that when he says they were stupid, I agree with him. And they were stupid because turned out he was not the player that they thought that they were going to bank on for the long term. And so they gave him a deal that was over market. You said it at the time. You said it over and over and over again that you wouldn't do it. And we did a whole summer of shows about the wide receiver market and what the hell is going on. And then he came in and I think it was the fourth or fifth highest paid receiver at the time. And then things went the way they went. So in retrospect, it was kind of a stupid move
0: no doubt.
1: For them. And so he's doing that as a way to rewrite the narrative and take less of an L in the public eye. I do agree with that part of it where, you know, the 49ers right now, yeah, they take the L in terms of bad contract, there's a dead cap hit, and you had to go out and draft a receiver in two consecutive drafts because you need a receiver because your wide receiver one was hurt and then no longer wanted to play for you. So yeah, you took the L there, but people look at Brandon Ayuk, it's like, yeah, you also are kind of taking the L.
0: No doubt. And here's the sort of like, you know, if that was number one and number two, here's number 2A or number three, if you will. I think Brandon is doing all of this because he feels like it might annoy the 49ers enough to make them release him. What happens every time Brandon posts something on Instagram? Our text line and everything, when we talk about it, it blows up with people going, why don't they just end this? Let's end this nightmare. And I'm like, I don't think the Niners are having a nightmare. I don't think the Niners give a rip what this going on in this guy's Instagram page.
1: What's in it for the Niners right now?
0: Nothing.
1: To release him.
0: And what problem is being caused by the fact that they haven't?
1: No problem.
0: But he's trying to create one.
1: But he's not.
0: He's trying.
1: If he was trying to create one, he would have walked in to OTAs in like a toga on day one with a camera crew following him and just been like,
0: Oh, God.
1: Or I don't know. He would have done something in person to provoke action. And I mean, if I were his management or his advisor, I would have all kinds of video ideas for him and things that he could do to, you know, continue to try to poke the bear because I'm looking at it here and the post June 1st release, the dead cap hit is $12 million this year, then $21 million the next year. So $33.6 million, I would get a big old cap and write $33.6 million on it and do like a full funeral. Here, Niners, here's your dead cap hit right here. Boom! little ass cap hit. I mean, I'd come up with creative ways to continue to try to poke the bear, and it wouldn't work.
0: And it wouldn't work.
1: Right. Because they could give a rat's behind.
0: Because the Niners are fine. The San Francisco 49ers are fine.
1: And are these videos making the Niners want to release him sooner more? Probably the contrary.
0: Yeah.
1: Like if I was Jed York and company seeing these things, I'd be like, oh, you know what? We were thinking about doing you a solid,
0: but
1: now we're going to do you a nothing.
0: Yep.
1: So.
0: Happens a lot. Happens a lot when people get into these little tete-a-tetes with each other where, like, there's a moment where you're kind of thinking, okay, I'm going to take a breath, and I'm still mad, but it's olive branch time. And right before you give the olive branch, here comes the other person with the kaboom.
1: Gasoline,
0: and you're like,
1: yeah.
0: Now I can't give you the olive branch. Now I've got to fight you again. Now I've got to stand my ground again. And so I agree with you. Every time he name checks the Niners and stupid or whatever you want to do, as immature as you can get, I would imagine that makes the Niners go, okay, never mind. We're going to release him today. Now I'm going to bed. Never mind. Because no one wants to capitulate to crap like this. Nobody wants to do that.
1: Yep.
0: That does not make people feel good.
1: I've got another great video idea, but this one's for the Niners.
0: Okay.
1: So the scene set, John Lynch is up in his office, and the camera pans to the desk, and he's got a release form with Brandon Ayuk's name on
0: it.
1: And he's sitting there, and he's looking for a pen. Now you cut to the outside, and here comes Kyle Shanahan racing up the stairs. He's running up the stairs to try to stop John Lynch from doing something.
3: Possibly.
1: Much like he did when John Lynch was going to trade him. And Kyle bursts through the door, and John's about to sign it. He's, John, don't sign it. Don't release him. And then, scene.
0: Kyle could have a phone in his hand.
1: Didn't he before? Or John had the phone, I thought.
0: And just show John Brandon's Instagram.
1: Little ass boy.
0: Okay.
1: As boy.
0: Turns out this pen is out of ink.
4: Little ass boy.
1: Little ass pen.
0: Let's go to Jose in Oakland. Dan is going to jump on in like 5 minutes. Hey, Jose, what are you doing?
5: Commuting home, guys.
0: Okay.
5: Just heading home for the weekend.
0: Yeah.
5: Yeah. Thanks for taking my call. It's nice hearing from you too. Well, then again, I hear from you too every day.
0: Yeah.
5: You guys on my way home.
0: Yeah. Probably gets a little old. Yeah.
5: Okay, to Brandon Ayuk, him saying that the Niners are stupid because they gave him that money. Look, that's all news. Okay, we all thought the same the minute that they signed you. Okay, as far as the 49ers are concerned, you know, him doing posting stuff on Instagram, being in with the team, not being with the team, it's all of no consequence to them. It doesn't affect them at all. If anything, you know, from my point of view as a fan, the only thing that comes to my mind every time I see Brandon Ayuk doing stuff like this is Antonio Bryant. I mean, the guy is just going downhill. And the money that he got from the 49ers, unless he manages to waste his money just like Marcus Russell did, he should be fine. He's got enough money. He doesn't need, it's not that he needs more money, but as far as him getting with another team, I don't know. It's all about what they call recency bias. You know, the only thing that I have in mind recent from him is just him not playing well, getting injured, and just being on Instagram. All the good performances, all the times that he played good for the 49ers, they are a long lost memory, unfortunately. The guy really, really hates. If anything, he's the one that has managed to mismanage his image. That's all I can say.
0: Yeah, I think you're exactly right. Jose, thank you very much. Always great to hear from you. I mean, that's another side that we haven't even talked about yet with Brandon Ayuk. You know, when players start in the league, they go to a symposium. I know you know about this.
1: Yeah, the rookie symposium.
0: The players union puts the whole thing together, and it's usually retired players that come talk to the rookies, and their main message is, don't act stupid. Save your money.
1: Save your money.
0: Save your chicken. Here's what's coming at you for being a part of the league. Already, in other words, start thinking about retirement now. You might be 21 years old. Hard to think about retirement, but understand life in the NFL is short. Even if this goes really well, you'll play for 10 to 12 years, and then you're going to be a young person in your 30s with no job, but you've made a lot of money. You better hold on to it. And then what are the business opportunities that come in retirement? Well, that largely, I believe, comes out of the relationship that you build with the fan base. Look at what Brandon Ayuk has done. Okay? So sure, he made a lot of money, but he gave up a lot of Niners money. You know what else he gave up? Any relationship with this fan base in retirement. Completely. Torpedoed. This is a guy who went for 1,300 yards and went to a Super Bowl. Okay? You don't even necessarily have to win one. Does Frank Gore have a relationship with this fan base?
1: Patrick Willis.
0: Does Patrick Willis?
1: Joe Staley.
0: Did Alden Smith.
1: Oh, yeah.
0: You know what I mean? You can really have opportunities when an organization wants to take care of you. That entire Dwight Clark legacy series is all about the Niners taking care of their own. Not Brandon.
1: Probably not, yeah.
0: Bleep you, dude. You torpedoed this entire metropolitan area doing a damn thing for you for the rest of your life. And how old is he? 27?
1: He will be 28. Oh, he'll be 29 in March. So he just turned 28.
0: So I'm sorry. My opinion, that's stupid.
1: Well, hopefully he's been frugal with his money because he got $45 million guaranteed at signing, which he is recouped all of that signing bonus and salary for the last 2 years. And beyond that, as of now, he's got nothing on the books. So hopefully he's been able to save his money because there's no guarantee that he gets another gig anywhere.
0: Lynx are in town.
1: The Lynx.
0: The Minnesota Lynx.
1: Tough.
0: Really good team.
1: Very good.
0: Valks were there about a week and a half ago, lost by 3. Tough game. Revenge night.
1: It's a litmus test game. They need to show that they can hang with the big teams.
0: With the big ones.
1: Yes.
0: 10-5, but you're right. They're kind of Dallas Cowboy-esque. They beat all the teams they're supposed to, but they have a hard time with the big ones.
1: Are you wearing JCPenney or are you wearing Gucci?
0: Ah, there you go. So with the game tonight, 7 o'clock, right here on 95.7 The Game, it will be called by none other than Kevin Dana, who joins us now live on the River Islands guest line as he gets ready for a big game on a Friday night at Chase. Hello, Dana. How we doing?
6: Hey, what's going on, Mark? What's going on, Dan? This game is going to be awesome. I can't wait like Bart Scott before the AFC Championship game in 2011, I believe.
0: Let's go. Yeah, this is, as Dibs just called it, a litmus test. Like, how would you kind of describe the Valkyries are obviously good. We know that. But how have they been looking against the best other teams in the WNBA?
6: I mean, they've been right there. Now, according to the WNBA stats, they have 4 of their 5 losses are clutch game losses. I think all 5 of them are. I'm pretty sure that was a 5-point game against the Chicago Sky, the one they lost by 6. So they're right there. I mean, you mentioned the 3-point loss at Minnesota not too long ago. They led most of that game. Then the very next game out, they led down the stretch in the final minute at Las Vegas, the defending WNBA champions. So they are right there. They are so close to the top, but they haven't really been able to kind of clear that final hurdle. The win over New York this year was great. New York's on a tear. They've won 8 straight, but they played them when Sabrina Ionescu was hurt. So wasn't the Liberty at full strength. If they can get this one, the Liberty are one of two. The Lynx are one of two teams they've never defeated. The other one, the Toronto Tempo, they've never played. So this is the team they went 0-7 against last year, this year combined, including the playoffs. Eventually, they're going to beat Minnesota, and ideally for the Valkyries, tonight is the night they snap that skid.
1: I talk a lot about a stretch 4, Kev, which is when you get a day off, a Friday or a Monday, and then you take the other one off. But the Valks, they got themselves a stretch 5 in these next 5 games with the Lynx, the Aces, a couple with the Dream, and the Liberty. How much is this going to tell you a lot about how legit they are?
6: Yeah, and if you look beyond the Commissioner's Cup, it's almost a stretch 6 because they play the Dream one more time. They haven't seen Atlanta this year. Atlanta gave them problems last year, and then they added Angel Reese, who's coming off a 21-point-11 rebound double-double. We're going to learn a lot about this team, guys. This 6-game stretch all against all teams in the top four. Now, it started with seven against the top five. They took down Dallas on Wednesday. They moved Dallas down to sixth in the WNBA standings. So the Valkyries now in the fifth seed. And, hey, if they can go like 3-3 in this stretch, that takes you near the halfway point at, that would be, what, 13-8? I think you could really start to, right now I say the goal should be top four to get home court advantage in the first round. If you can split these next six games, I think that really becomes more than a dream and becomes like a really realistic goal.
0: Hanging out with Kevin Dana, who will be on the call for Valkyries and Lynx tonight on 95.7 The Game. Kevin, through your eyes, you were doing this last year, you're doing it this year. How has Gabby Williams changed the on-court product?
6: The offense has really taken a step up. And Gabby was known for her defense, but last year they averaged 77.7 points per game. This year they're up to 85.1. It just gives them kind of another go-to scorer. And Gabby wasn't exactly a go-to scorer over the course of her WNBA career. She averaged a career high in scoring last year, and that was 11.5 points per game. But she kind of came in with that all-star kind of pedigree, if you will, because she was an all-star, and it wasn't like she tried to take this team over. She really kind of fit in seamlessly with the team culture, but it just gives you another high-level option in late-game situations. Gabby has really been able to carry the torch down the stretch of some games. She has three 25-point games this season already, 20-point games in three of her last five, so really just that extra punch that she has given this team offensively has really allowed them to flourish in the early start of the season.
1: And how much has that taken the pressure off Veronica Burton, who was really, between she and Kayla Thornton last year, kind of carrying the burden?
6: Yeah. Yeah, and then Kayla Thornton goes down midseason, and it really kind of all rested on Veronica's shoulders. And Janelle Salon is someone who's not afraid of the moment as well. She'll take some don't shoot good shots. And I do love that about Janelle Salon. But, yeah, it has definitely made things easier on Veronica Burton, who was most improved player last year. I think she's going to be an all-star this year. I think the Valkyries could get two all-stars this year in Veronica Burton and Gabby Williams. And if things fall right for Janelle, I think she's a little under the radar from a national WNBA perspective. But she has been really good. I think this could be a multi-all-star team. And Veronica has certainly upped her offense this year, now averaging a career-high 14 points per game.
0: All right, Kev, the Valkyries have they've made a reputation for themselves defensively. They're especially good at sort of knocking down the best player on the other team. But when they were in Minnesota a short time ago, they were not able to do that with rookie Olivia Miles. 8 threes in the game. She was incredible in the game. So, come on. She's got the X on her back tonight, right?
6: Oh, definitely. I remember watching her in Notre Dame. I did a Stanford-Notre Dame game February 2025, and Stanford lost by 49 points. And it was one of the, with all due respect to my friends at Stanford, it was one of the most brutal beatdowns I've ever seen. And a large reason why was because Olivia Miles just completely sliced Stanford open in that game. And she is so good. Like, the scoring's one thing. Her court vision, operating out of pick and rolls, throwing pocket passes, throwing no-look passes, throwing, you know, diagonal 50-foot passes. That's incredible. And you mentioned the 8-3 she had against the Valkyries. Coming into that game, she was 2 of 18 from downtown on the season. Now, she's a much better three-point shooter than that. But since that, including that game against the Valkyries, she's 16 of her last 28 from three. That's 57% over not the smallest sample size. So Natalie Nukase was asked pregame what they got to do to stop Olivia Miles, and she said simply, we got to guard her. Didn't guard her last time, so we'll see if they make that adjustment.
1: Easier said than done, because she plays seemingly at like a 75% tempo, and yet she's so unguardable. Yeah. Who would be the NBA player that you would comp her to in terms of her relaxed pace with which she plays?
6: Oh, that is a great question. Wow.
1: I mean,
6: yeah, I would kind of, I mean, this isn't a contemporary, and unfortunately his name is in the news for other things, and they play differently. So this isn't, it's almost like a mixture of like Chauncey Billups and Steve Nash. Nash for like the flashy passing, and Chauncey, I always just kind of remember playing at his own tempo and nothing really ever rattling him. So kind of a mixture of those two, but like, I know I'm not giving a great answer on this. Since I cover the G League so much, like, there are players that come to mind from the G League. But obviously, this is like the top level of basketball, the WNBA. So I wouldn't want to like disrespect her by, you know, comparing her to a G League player.
0: Kevin, we can always count on you to be a little edgy.
1: Yeah.
0: I really I love that about you. Chauncey Billups. It's an edgy answer.
6: Hey, yeah. Don't bet on Olivia Miles having a bad game today.
1: That's a four. Strong.
6: So
0: We won't. All right, Kevin. All right, man. All right,
6: thank you.
0: All right. So what else? What else? What's your quick kind of preview of what we're looking for tonight?
6: I think it's A, can they contain Olivia Miles? B, can they stop Courtney Williams from killing them in the mid-range? Courtney Williams, I mean, she is kind of the antithesis, like she is the anti-Daryl Morey. She shoots 9 non-paint 2-point field goal attempts per game and hits 51% of those shots. She is, they call her the Mitty Master. She dominates from 18 feet. And she hit like 3 huge mid-range jumpers in the fourth quarter the last time these teams played. If they can limit those looks for Courtney Williams like they kind of limited Kelsey Plum on Monday with the Los

0: Also, Joe Namath.
1: They are not struggling. I did not know that one. I thought you were going to make a Susie Colbert reference.
0: That's the same night, and he says, I don't really care that the Jets are struggling. I want to kiss you.
1: I forgot that that was the lead-in.
0: Yeah.
2: That's the best part. Everybody does, Kevin. Everybody does. But,
0: struggling.
2: That's why we got Dibs here to remind us of things. Yeah. All right, man. Have a great call tonight. Thanks for hanging for a bit.
1: Hey, Dibs, Willard, thank you so much, guys.
2: Okay, there he is, Kevin Dana. If you've never heard a Kevin Dana game, you're missing out.
0: You're going to need to tune in.
2: Missing out.
0: Yeah.
2: This is Valkyries.
0: And if you've never seen Olivia Miles, then Kevin Dana. Tune in. Olivia Miles is, I was watching a video earlier.
2: She was out of control last week.
0: But she doesn't play with explosiveness. She plays at her own languid pace, and then it's a quick pass, it's a step back three. She's a lot of fun to watch.
2: Maybe you guys should have compared her to Chris Mullin then.
0: Perhaps.
2: Somebody who just looks like they're in slow motion all the time, but plays incredible brand of basketball.
0: I was kind of thinking James Harden, but he's not that level of passer that she is. But James Harden's another guy who's not really in a hurry to do anything other than get to his little step back daddy.
2: I don't know if you know this, but Team USA won another soccer match earlier
0: today. I believe that they did win.
2: Yeah, that was against Australia. And
0: we watched it through silence and buffering, but we pulled it out.
2: We went through some adversity, is what we did. More adversity than they did, I would say. Even though they did have to play without their best player.
0: Right.
2: We watched without sound. They played without Christian.
0: We watched without our best player, Tim Jordan, head of engineering.
2: Yeah, well, it's not a day for offices necessarily around these great United States of America. But, suddenly we're good at soccer. So how about that? I got to think that will be part of, ladies and gentlemen, the rising, most popular segment in Bay Area radio, and that is the Dan Dibley World Soccer Championship Update.
0: And it's brought to you by Jack's Bar and J-Town Pizza. Mark, your destination for international soccer action in San Jose's Japantown. All eyes on Seattle today as the United States took on Australia, and U.S. fans didn't have to wait too long to be delighted.
3: Balligan has a step up. Shirkani, Balligan to the byline. Balligan into the middle. Dead! It's the United States once again on the board early. Ricardo Pepi was in. Was it perhaps last off the defender? Who cares? It's 1-0 U.S.
0: Thank you, John Strong from Fox. And yes, in fact, it was an own goal. And you're right. Also, who cares?
2: Who cares? Yeah.
0: 1-0. Alex Freeman would add one in the 43rd.
2: I believe that we don't care. I believe that we don't care.
0: And we don't, because they beat Australia 2-0 to go top of the group. And they can win the group depending on what happens later tonight. But in the second match, Morocco held down Scotland just enough. They got the one goal to beat the Scots 1-0 in the match that is just underway. Brazil taking on Haiti from Philadelphia. Brazil third in the group, but if they win by two goals or more, they will go to the top of their group.
2: And you predicted that they would win by about 7 tonight.
0: I laid the 2.5, so it's 6 minutes in. It's 0-0, but I like the Brazil motivation in this one. And then tonight, as mentioned, Turkey A taking on Paraguay from Santa Clara.
2: A.
0: Anything, A. Is this a big X the plug? Anything a. but a Turkey win gives the United States the group without the third match even needing to be played. So all eyes tonight at 8 on San Francisco Bay Area Stadium,
2: yes.
0: And that's your World Soccer Championship update, brought to you by Jack's Bar and J-Town Pizza, your destination for international soccer action in San Jose's Japantown.
2: Great job.
0: Hey.
2: Hey.
0: That's your bit.
2: Yeah.
0: Turkey.
2: I just can't get over the fact that Team USA might not even need their third match.
0: Right.
2: And they could win the group. They've already moved into the knockout stage.
0: They're through.
2: Man. Pretty good. Pretty good start.
0: If Paraguay does lose, and then they're gonzo. They're out.
2: Yeah, they're out.
0: And Turkey, would take on the U.S. in a win. In that one, they would win the group.
2: I think Lovely Christy and I are going to go, as we often do on a Friday night, maybe go tip one, have some food. And as we're watching Turkey A,

0: every time they score. Now that's going to be in my head.
1: Good.
0: Turkey A. All right, we're sponsored.
1: It could be Turkey A.
0: It could be. Maybe.
1: Yep.
0: Maybe. 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We're about to wrap this sucker up on Willard and Dibs.
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2: Okay, it's Friday, and it's 5:48.
3: Yeah.
2: So, here's my big take.
3: All right.
2: Whatever. That's my take.
3: Like, whatever?
2: Yeah, dude. We made it. We made it.
3: Looks like we made it.
2: Yeah, it's romper room time.
3: It's Barry Manilow.
2: Yeah, it's 10 minutes of... You know who I feel bad for today? Mark Grandy.
3: And why?
2: And you, to a degree, but less so.
3: Okay.
2: Because I feel like you've had to fend a lot of crap off today from the things that Americans say about soccer.
3: Yeah.
2: And I just... So, quick story, if I may. No, I promise.
3: I said...
4: I'm timing you.
2: Well, you got to define quick first.
3: It's all relative.
4: You have to define it.
2: Sometimes I rhyme slow, sometimes I rhyme quick. Quick.
4: This is part of your time.
2: No, it's not. 3, 2, 1. All right, so when I was a kid, my dad took me to see a World Cup qualifier, I believe it was. I was a little kid. I don't really know what the hell was going on, but we were at Stanford Stadium, and we watched the U.S. play Egypt. Now, I didn't know any of the stuff that goes on, which is like Egypt only needed a tie and the U.S. needed a win. I was a little kid. I just thought I was going to see soccer. I didn't know what's going on out there. So Egypt, I think, got a goal early, and then they just sat back. They just lay back.
3: Yep.
2: Laying back. And the other thing they would do is they would kind of dive a little bit. And they did a lot of the, you know, just rolling around on the ground and like just wasting time. And my father got very, very upset because, I mean, this is probably like 1980 something.
3: Right.
2: And soccer was not as popular here. And he was just like, he was like, Ayuk. He's like, this is stupid.
3: Right.
2: I don't understand what's going on. He wanted his money back.
5: They mad because they stupid.
2: He was. He was mad because he thought that soccer was stupid. So I grew up in a house that used to say stuff like this all the time. What's up with the diving and the stoppage time and the offsides and the lack of scoring and ties? What are we doing with ties?
3: Yep.
2: We're doing ties now? And nobody tries to untie the tie? Like, we don't go to overtime or anything? So mad. And to this day, cannot stand the beautiful game.
3: So he's not yocked in.
2: He is not. He is yocked out.
3: Even Team USA, like, making a little bit of noise that could be a lot of noise.
2: He might not even know.
3: How does he feel about offside?
2: I haven't asked him because I don't want him to blow his top. He's an old man and he doesn't need that kind of stress.
3: Gotcha.
2: So... that's all I'm saying is I grew up in one of those houses, and I've worked my way through it like many of us have, but I know there's still a lot of them out there. There's less of them.
3: Right.
2: But they're clearly still there. They're still there.
3: That's fine. And soccer doesn't have to be for you.
2: Guru got mad at offsides this week.
3: Yep.
2: And Grandy had to put up his dukes. And then as soon as he was done, put his dukes down, and he thought he was coming to a really fun watch party on a holiday that had no, there's nobody in this building. It's just the four of us.
3: Right.
2: And we were going to eat, we were going to break bread, and watch soccer. And the boss comes in and starts turning the table.

0: and screaming at stoppage time and then going, this is dumb.
1: Well, he comes in before you got it. He's like, oh, God, this is so boring. And 2 minutes later, the U.S. scored. I said, is it still boring, boss? Like, that was pretty awesome. But I get it. Soccer, the beautiful game, football, it's not for everyone. I don't go to the opera because the opera is not my thing.
0: Yeah, stupid.
1: Musical theater may not be your thing. Everybody's thing doesn't have to be a thing for everybody.
0: It doesn't need to be, but I do think that it's fine. It's not for you, but you don't need to go ruin it for everybody else. You don't need to go tell everybody that soccer's dumb or that you don't get this. Like, it can be different. We don't have to go to overtime. We don't have to have buzzer beaters. It can be different.
1: Right.
0: I've worked my way to that point, and that's all. That's my message. Like, I feel bad for those of you who love soccer that have to deal with the things that some Americans say about soccer. And my other message is, if you don't like it, don't like it.
1: Exactly.
0: But you don't need to go stick your stuff into other people's stuff.
1: But I think that, and I won't totally speak for Grandy, but those of us who've been soccer fans for long enough, you understand that those people are still out there, and that's okay. You're not going to yuck my yum, so to speak. Huh. I'm going to enjoy this tournament, and I've watched probably 85% of the matches.
0: Except for the part that Matt turned off.
1: Well, yeah. Well, at least we had another TV we could look at. Yeah. They got their second goal, thankfully.
0: Scored a goal right after he turned the TV off.
1: Right, but you know, I'm watching a lot of it because I enjoy the game and I enjoy this tournament. And you know, for many of these countries, like, this is the high mark for 4 years. Like, Haiti doesn't have MLB and NBA and the NFL. They've got a very limited amount of sports, and this is high water mark for them.
0: Yeah, exactly. So that's all. I don't know. I probably used to be one of these people, and now I feel sorry for the true soccer fans that have to deal with people like I used to be. That's all I'm saying.
1: And I feel this way for hockey fan, because a lot of you know, hockey fan has a chip on their shoulder because they don't think that they get the respect that they deserve.
0: Yeah, but that's different. I'm like, nobody's calling hockey stupid, are they? Who's calling hockey stupid?
1: Not stupid, but it's like, hockey's terrible to watch on TV. And, you know, it's just a bunch of Europeans on skates, running around with sticks.
0: It is better in person than on TV.
1: Way better.
0: Yeah, it's
1: way better. I mean, you may not be a hockey person, but if you're a hockey diehard, you look at the non-hockey person and say, you're missing it.
0: It's a real secret. If you've never been to a hockey game, the puck is not hard to follow at all.
1: No.
0: At all.
1: Well, especially from our seats.
0: That's it. Well, yeah. That's a TV thing. You want to go to the phones?
1: Well, I might as well.
0: Let's go to Kurt in Hayward Hills. Hi, Kurt.
2: Hey, how are you going?
1: Hey, Paraguay.
2: Hey, Willard, welcome back to the channel. You're the top dog over there. You and Dave's the two best sports boys in town.
0: Kick saving a beauty.
1: All right, Kurt.
2: Let's tell you about the World Cup. You know why the USA is doing good? I'm going to tell you why they're doing good. They got a coach, Mauricio. Mauricio, look at his resume. He's got a hell of a background, and he's an impeccable coach. He's been on there for 2 years, and he might bring them all the way to the World Cup. It's a long shot, but France and Brazil and Argentina, they're favorite, but still USA's got a chance. Moving forward to the Warriors. Well, let me tell you, Joe Lacob, this is what you should do with the Warriors. You should get Kawhi Leonard, and this is why you should get Kawhi Leonard. Kawhi Leonard is a superstar, and he's a great three-point shooter. He's a defensive player. He's an all-around player. And let me tell you what to get rid of. You should trade Jimmy and Paz. Jimmy's not going to be a great player this year. He's just going to come back injured, and you can get rid of Paz. Nobody's going to miss him. That's who you trade. If you got to give up the number 11, do it. Kawhi Leonard, he's the man. It's not LeBron. It's not Anthony Davis. It's not anybody else. It's Kawhi Leonard. Moving forward to the Giants.
0: Ooh.
2: The Giants are on a roll, boys.
0: Yeah.
2: After the last 30 days, they lead the hits. They lead the in batting average. They lead in everything. You know what about Eldridge? Let me tell you about Bryce Eldridge. Since May 4th, he's been only on the team 2 months. He's awesome. He's got a 317 batter at 6 home runs, 4 runs batted in. That's a stat,
0: that
2: boys.
0: That is a stat.
2: Giants are

0: Three in a row, Kurt.
1: Yeah. Oh boy.
0: Three in a row.
1: But awesome.
0: You know, Kurt, they're still only ahead of one team in the National League, though, right? Like, what about that response? See you later, Kurt. Thanks for the call.
1: Yeah.
0: He's locked in on the soccer. I didn't know.
1: Sure.
0: Yeah. What's wrong?
2: Hey, Daddy, Mark Willard, the top dog. The best sports boys on town.
0: We got to play our role.
1: It's probably because I do too much of an impersonation of him.
0: You know what that is.
1: It's an impersonation sensation.
0: All right.
1: Brazil scored. I'm in a better mood.
0: Yeah, let's go. Let's go home. What's about to happen? What are we doing?
3: I'm handling best of tonight, guys, and the crossover.
0: Did you?
3: Coming. No, he ran the midday show today too.
0: Right.
3: So he's getting out of here a little early.
0: Right.
3: Crossover coming up next.
0: All right, beautiful. It's brought to you by Fremont Bank. Here for you, here for good. Don't forget Lynx Valks 7 o'clock tonight, right here. Kevin Dana. On 95.7 The Game. You want to do it again tomorrow?
1: No.
0: We could come back on Sunday.
1: Why?
0: We do it on Monday?
1: Yeah.
0: Got an NBA draft to get ready for.
1: Yeah, we do now.
0: Let's freaking ride. Hey, everybody, have a great weekend. Thanks for hanging out all week long. For Dibs, for Grandy, and for Tired Pasta, I'm Mark. Shoot your shot. That's all you got.
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2: 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Welcome to Best of the Game here on 95.7 The Game. 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Ahead of Valkyries basketball live from Chase Center at 7. Valkyries hosting the Red Hot Lynx. This should be a really good test for the Valkyries tonight. Kevin Dana standing by. He has the call coming up in 55 minutes at 7. Until then, though, we begin with the crossover here on Best of the Game. Steiny, Guru, Willard, and all together. It's a Friday, meaning it was a What's Bugging You Friday, brought to you by Atco Pest Control, and the boss made an appearance. You're not going to want to miss that. We begin Best of the Game with the crossover. 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
3: Let's get this out the way, Dibs.
4: Let's do it.
3: We made a mistake, Snotty and I.
4: Oh, boy.
3: I told him I'd apologize, but yeah. Dude,
5: almost
3: it was last
5: you.
3: Year. I was texting you.
5: I'm like, well,
3: but I texted Dibs this morning trying to get a soccer pick. Like, and I can't type when I text, so I wanted to say I can't believe you're off. But right. I typed it wrong, and then I was like, no, he's not. So last year you were off.
4: I was
3: okay. Because I take that as this.
4: It's
3: my bad.
4: It's a company holiday, as it should be, Juneteenth.
3: Okay,
4: and so my whole thing and. Our boss, he has a policy of, you know, company holiday, if you want it off, even though it's
3: just
4: given to you,
3: him.
4: Just let him know.
3: Yep.
4: And so last year I was like, yeah, Juneteenth, I mean, I'm going to go ahead and take it off. I figured we all would, especially you, Goo.
3: The car is in trouble.
4: I mean, I was thinking.
3: Will, they on my neck right now.
4: So, look at Steiny. I tune in and it's like, yeah, morning show, intact. Steiny and Goo. And it's Willard and whomever.
5: Oh, it was. Yeah, I can't remember.
4: I mean, might have been FP. I have no idea.
5: Didn't you then do the opposite? Wasn't there also some holiday where you're the only one that showed up?
4: That was this year.
5: Yeah. You got your calibration is all
3: I got. I remember.
4: I think it was the day after Thanksgiving.
5: That might have been it.
4: Yeah.
5: Black Friday.
4: Yeah, it might have been.
3: This is when you're off. You're off.
5: Black Friday and Juneteenth.
3: Man.
5: You've got the, anyway. Yeah, you got them all.
4: I mean, yeah. So, I mean, this year I was like, you know what? I've got a little thing coming up. I'll be gone for a couple of days.
3: Okay.
4: And then I've got a surgery.
3: I got
4: and I'll be gone for another week. And yeah.
3: The knife?
4: Hernia. Yeah. And it's not even the knife. I'm sure it's the knife to let
5: scalpel.
4: Them
5: yeah.
4: It's the scalpel.
5: No, but
4: and then it's the robot.
3: Yeah, got you.
5: Oh.
3: The laser.
4: Beep, beep, boop. They're sending in the robot.
3: They did that with Norm.

0: to the heart valve. The robot went to do
1: it. So I met with my surgeon, who was awesome, and she's like, yeah, so basically, you know, we're going to, you know, do the incision here, and then we'll send in the robot. I'm like, so you're basically the surgeon, but all you do is a little slice, and then you send in the bot, like, and you're getting paid, like, whatever, $400,000 a year?
0: Now, my brother had one, Dibs, and the only dumb question is the one you don't ask. You don't have to answer. Like, does it bother you every day, the hernia, or just every now and again? And
1: I'm no, every day. It. Yeah, wow. Every day. And some days are better than other days, but this is the inguinal,
0: okay,
1: which is the one that's right below where you put your belt.
0: Yeah.
1: And it's, you know, bilateral. Well, I don't want to describe anything.
2: No, you're good.
0: Dr. Dina Dale.
1: As you go south, it gets dicey, but it's like, oh, you know. And so some days it feels like a groin pull. Like,
0: yeah.
1: But I know it's not because that little thing's poking
0: my brother
1: through.
0: Had one. Yeah.
1: Like a little bit like whack-a-mole, but never goes back in.
2: I've had two of them.
0: Come on, Will.
2: Yeah, one of them was when I was a little guy.
0: Oh.
2: I was a little kid. And then another one was when I was in my early 20s. But don't watch anything funny on TV when you're recovering. Laughing.
0: Or listen to the station.
2: Right.
0: Yeah.
1: Well, I'll listen to him and Grandy.
2: Yeah, you listen to us. That's fine. You can do that.
0: I had my belly button sticking out, so I went through that surgery as a kid. They called it a hernia. It was sticking out.
2: Oh, okay.
0: Moms didn't like
2: it. Not like the belly button.
0: Yeah, the belly button was sticking out, so they called
2: that a hernia. That's just an outie. There's an innie.
1: It's a hernia if you start with an innie, and then now you have an outie.
2: Okay.
0: Yeah.
2: What about the other way around? Because that's what
0: I'll never forget. I woke up at Old Hospital.
1: You had an Audi and became an innie?
2: Yep, without
1: that's
2: my knowledge.
1: It's called a tapeworm.
2: I just woke up one day. I woke up one day and it was gone. Scared the living hell out of me.
1: Adios, yeah. The Audi.
2: I had to go get in the shower and I'm like, where the hell did it go?
0: Come on.
2: Gone.
0: Yeah.
2: Like somebody just sucked that thing
0: right in
2: there.
0: Yeah, I went in with it out. He came out in.
1: Yeah. And Steiny and I are old enough to know that, like, when you were born with the umbilical cord, the doctor just took the cigar out of his mouth and just burned through it. Ah, there you go.
3: What's going on here?
0: Right,
1: we're talking about umbilical cords, Grandy.
2: What's the matter with you?
0: Oh, my God.
4: Yeah. So what?
2: Anyway.
0: Yeah.
1: Anyhow.
0: USA, 2-0.
1: Yeah.
2: They got this.
0: They got it.
2: Oh, we got a few minutes to go. I don't want to jinx it.
0: Without their best player, I was nervous.
2: Yeah, no, they're in good shape.
1: And he probably won't play in the next match either.
2: Oh,
1: assuming that Turkey doesn't win tonight.
2: Okay, I get that if they've already clinched.
1: Right.
2: But they did say yesterday they expect him to play against Turkey A.
1: Right, and he might play a little bit if, you know, he's from Pennsylvania, so he's a little soft anyway.
2: Oh, gold differential of 5.
0: That was, I love that.
1: Dude. He's trying to bring him into the segment.
0: He said he was running 4 quarters.
5: It's been a rough day. Don't make me come down Wondolowski's road. Because if you go after my soccer hero, I'm coming after your soccer hero.
1: You can. My guy happens to be the all-time leading goal scorer in MLS history. Your guy's a guy who plays, two matches and I'm hurt.
5: Your guy could have changed the course of U.S. men's soccer history.
0: Oh,
5: remember when he had that one-timer in that one game?
1: Against whom?
5: You know,
2: one of the other countries.
5: About 8 years
1: ago. If you're going to disparage my guy.
5: You know what I'm talking about.
1: Of course I do. And I've already said on this station, we're not here for that slander. Okay? We're not.
5: You only get one big moment in life.
1: And his brother's a P1, so.
0: Oh,
1: shout out Steven
5: Wondolowski. You know what? Think about Wando. He's like the consummate professional.
0: That's what he did when we found out Laker
5: seriously.
0: Was listening.
5: Yeah. I think he's.
0: He changed.
2: Wando just texted.
5: Is he the best athlete? Yeah. Is he the best soccer player to ever play in the Bay Area?
1: I would say probably.
5: Yeah,
1: I
5: think
1: some would
5: so.
1: Say Landon Donovan, who actually was in San Jose before. But, you know, it's akin to you in your D3 basketball career going on to play for, like, the Olympic team.
5: Okay.
1: Because he was a D2 guy at Chico. And he went on the way, all the way to be part of the national team.
5: All right.
1: Impressive. Yeah.
5: Noted.
1: No, yeah, but, you know, Pulisic, hopefully he comes back soon.
2: How locked in are you guys? What former NFL receiver's son scored in this match today?
0: Wow.
2: How locked in are you?
5: I could guess. Mm-hmm. That doesn't mean I'm locked
1: in.
5: He's
1: a Packer. His dad's a former Packer. Not Billy.
5: I can't think of one receiver for the Packers right now from like 15 years ago.
2: Yeah, try to do the age. So like kids about 20 years old-ish.
0: Jennings.
2: No.
1: Good guess. Sterling Sharp, no.
5: I can't remember.
2: Not Donald Driver.
1: No.
0: Dude, that was, man.
5: Yeah. I've always liked Minnie Driver.
2: Yeah. Me too.
5: She's a good actress. Big fan of hers. Yeah.
2: I had a little mini crush on her.
5: I had a mini crush on her too.
1: And pun intended.
2: Pun intended.
1: I thought Good Will Hunting could have like reached a little higher for the counterpart to Matt Damon's character, but that's fine.
2: I mean, it worked though. We never did find out if he went to like what happened when he went to go see about a girl.
1: Right.
5: No, I think
2: I assume it went well.
1: I know what happened when
2: Antonio
1: I went to see about a girl.
0: I cheated.
2: But you cheated?
0: Yeah, I had to. Antonio Freeman.
2: Antonio Freeman.
0: Hey.
2: That is true.
0: Before we get to it, I'm hashtag random. I looked up at the TV 10 minutes ago, and they had a poll question.
2: Mm-hmm.
0: And I want to run it by you three real quick. Willers, whose baseball career would you rather have, Mike Trout or Bryce Harper?
2: Ooh.
0: I thought that was rather odd, but I got my answer.
2: Well, I assume you're talking statistically. And
0: however you take that question, whose career?
2: I would rather have Bryce Harper's because there's been more sort of postseason
0: plays in the World Series.
2: And just even like the Angels are one of those.
0: He's got 12 postseason at bats.
2: This is one of those weird franchises where you're like, do you even really exist?
0: Well, he's one of the greats to ever do it.
2: Yeah, his numbers will sneak up on you, like how incredible they are. But what's his legacy? What mark did he leave?
0: Wow.
2: Angels. It's just like.
0: And wouldn't leave.
2: Yeah.
0: Or demand to get out of there. Steiny?
5: What?
0: Bryce Harper?
5: Harper.
1: It's Harper.
5: He's had more high points.
1: Yeah, and he has an NLCS MVP. And like you said, Mike Trout has how many at-bats?
0: 12.
1: 12 postseason at-bats.
2: And fewer injuries. Bryce Harper, that part. Fewer injuries.
0: But Trout on his best day was better. Would we say he's better than Harper?
2: Probably.
0: Yeah.
2: I mean, Mike Trout, if he had been, if he had stayed healthy, and even without being fully healthy, I mean, you're talking about some unbelievable Hall of Fame Trout numbers. I know.
0: Yeah.
2: I know.
0: All right. Thanks, guys.
2: So, yeah.
5: Hey, mosquito activity, it peaks in the summer. You guys know that. Oh. 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I'd like to see Billy raise that to 20% next month. You'll talk to him about it. It's your account. I still don't know why I'm doing that, Reed. But
0: you're in the one chair.
5: It's,
0: comes with the job.
5: It's the... Who wants to start?
2: I would like to go last for the first time.
0: Yeah,
2: ever,
0: no, and you guys, that's still, oh, you need to go last.
2: No, you're the best.
0: All right, I'm gonna go first today.
2: You're the best.
1: Do it.
2: But I got it. Like Steiny, you look like
1: Ricky
2: Henderson. You've had a rough day.
0: It looks the and telephone.
2: I can cheer you up. I can cheer you up. But
5: call me Jerry Lewis.
2: I'm gonna save it for the end.
0: But it stems from guilt from yesterday on why we came together. But anyway,
2: I know. I heard he was here at like 5 in the morning.
0: You got here that early?
5: Huh?
0: You got here that early?
5: I get here early.
0: Okay.
2: Maybe I'm tired that early.
1: Ooh.
0: That's an hour meeting with
1: principal's office opens early.
0: So I'm parking the car in my garage, or the garage that I park in every day. It's Friday, Juneteenth. I'm smiling, and a lady's looking right at me. We're face to face. I say, how you doing? And to her, I didn't even exist. And I just thought that was another example of just, come on, I'm not here to take your purse. I just said, hello, how you doing? We've seen each other 10 steps before. And she just looked like I was a Martian. And I was like, I'm a big boy. But the more I think about it, kind of, how easy is it to say, how you doing? Or hello. Your eyes were locked in. Huh? How you doing? And nothing. And I just, it's so easy to just, how you doing, and be cordial. When somebody says it to you like I did to her.
1: Yeah.
0: How you doing?
2: What'd you do?
0: I just kept going after she ignored me. Yeah. But I thought to myself, damn, I get it. That's mine.
4: I talked to Susan!
1: Yeah.
4: And
1: apparently Susan, maybe, like, crossed the street.
4: Susan doesn't exist!
2: Maybe this woman didn't exist. Maybe she didn't exist. Are you sure? Was she there?
0: Yeah, she was there.
2: All right.
1: I'll do this now. That way, if the boss is still yocked in, he can come in and listen. But what's bugging me is our boss. And so we come in for the watch party. And whatever, it's not a big-time party. Granny brought pastries and Willard brought pizza. I brought nothing, as did risotto. It's fine. It wasn't a huge deal, but we're watching the TV out there in the room, and there's no audio, and I'm trying to troubleshoot because that's what I do, and I can't do it. And so the boss comes in, and before he actually gets on the phone with Tim Jordan to make it actually work, which is great of the boss, he's talking about, oh, this game is so boring. The sport is boring. What's the point? This and that. And he is just basically Casey Schmitting on the entire experience. And then he tries to troubleshoot it and fix it during the game. And so now we have to reboot the whole TV.
2: Oh, no.
1: And now, like, we're shutting it down.
2: You're missing
1: mid-game,
2: the game.
1: And then we come back in the second half. Actually, the second goal that got scored. The second goal actually happened while we were watching the smaller TV in his office because we couldn't see it. And it's not a big indictment, but it was just a little bit of a buzzkill where, you know, you get excited about something and then that one person comes in and is like, oh, this isn't that great. Like, what are you all doing?
0: I'm sorry you had to go through that.
1: We toughed it out.
2: Well, you also had a little teenager thing going on there, too, because you left out that right as he picked up the remote to fix it, I was like, don't do that.
1: Don't do it.
2: Don't do that. It's not going to go well. And he just was like, yeah, just hit the button. And then everything's buffering and searching all of this. And I'm like, that's just like being at home.
1: Wow.
2: Yeah. Tell people not to do stuff, and then they do it anyway.
5: This is a little bit of a repeat from earlier in the week, but I'm wearing it today. So, listen, what's bugging me is if you're going to have rules in society, let's execute them. So, Dibs, I get on BART the other day, and it's about halfway crowded. And there's a 75-pound pit bull laying, you know, on a leash with his owner right there.
1: On the seat?
5: No, he was on the floor, and he's cute. Don't get me wrong. And I'm a dog lover. You know that.
1: Yep.
5: Dog shouldn't be there, but whatever. He's on BART, the dog. And I say to the owner, hey, is your dog friendly? And he goes, no.
2: Well, it's good honesty.
5: He said no.
0: He didn't want it to be.
5: And then I went, uh-oh. And he goes, well, you know what? He knows what's up. He knows who's friendly and who's not.
1: Right.
5: So. And I was like, all right, that's a no. I'm not going to be stick. Dogs, if they're not service dogs, and I checked with Sal Castaneda, they need to be crated.
1: On BART?
5: Yes, if it's not a service dog, the dog needs to be crated. And I'm telling you, your boy is going to push that button one of these days to get the train engineer, and I'm going to drop dime. I'm going to be the snitch. We can't. What are we doing?
1: Well, they have that number you can text, or you could even, like, you know, hit the emergency. Like, there's a pit bull on BART right now, and I'm terrified. But I'm with you. I don't want to drop dime on somebody like that. But I see dogs all the time on BART, and if it's a 75-pound pit bull, I'm going to another car.
5: Yeah, I stayed a safe distance away.
1: Right.
5: And that's it.
1: Because when the owner says he knows what's up, in other words, he can say, like,
0: sick him.
1: Whatever the code word is, you know, in Game of Thrones, it was Dracarys, and the dragon would immediately, like, go fire-breathing on somebody, so.
5: Oh, by the way, the word you were thinking about when you said Cavadis.
0: Yeah, let me text
5: me. You were thinking Quo Vadis, two Latin words.
0: Yes, I was trying to look with a C, but anyway.
1: Yeah, okay.
0: I had to throw that in.
1: Ever get back to Breaking Bad, or you just never?
5: I think I'm gonna. You know what? I'll tell you what, Dibs. Just for you.
0: Let it go.
5: I'm gonna watch. I'm gonna finish it next week when nobody's at home.
1: Okay.
0: Nobody's at home this weekend. Yeah, Father's Day.
5: We're not leaving until Sunday morning.
2: You seem like you're in kind of a Breaking Bad mood right now. So that maybe you should go home and watch it now.
1: More of a falling down mood with those glasses.
2: That's true.
1: Wait, Sunday morning they're leaving. So what?
5: Yeah, not that early. About 5.
1: So what's the Father's Day plan?
5: There is none.
0: See,
1: their gift is them leaving.
0: Wow.
5: I'm not sure they've thought twice about it, to tell you the truth.
2: I kind of got the same thing going on at my place.
0: Solo?
2: Christy's flying out of town to see her daughter. My daughter's in Hawaii with a friend.
0: Are you excited at all? Or can you say it?
2: Well, I don't know what's going to happen. It's all being left to my 12-year-old, and I don't know if he knows that this weekend is Father's Day.
1: I'll tell you what.
2: So, you know, whatever. I mean, it's going to go the way it's going to go. We'll see. It's all fine.
1: I mean, just... do us all a favor and just take Father's Day off the calendar.
0: I'm with you.
1: Father's Day is, come like, on, Mother's man. Day is a high holiday. Father's Day's a joke. It's like Arbor Day or Flag Day.
0: I get my Father's Day card about 5:30 p.m.
2: Yeah.
0: Like, just save it.
2: There was a year that I got a text, I'm not kidding you, at about 11:12 p.m.
0: Yeah, come on.
2: Oh, Dad. Happy Father's Day.
1: I'm like, buzzer beater.
2: Somebody sent an alarm. You guys. All right, check this out. I want to say hello to all of our friend, even though the three of you have not met him yet. His name is Chase. And Chase, he runs the pool bar at Silverado Resort.
4: Okay.
2: Which is somewhere we're all going to
4: be. We'll be there soon.
5: I'm liking it early.
2: We're all nice. Visiting there shortly. And the lovely Christy and I were lucky enough to spend last weekend out at Silverado. And I want to say hello to everybody out there because we met great people. We had a ton of fun. The service was incredible. The food was incredible. The golf, the spa, everything was incredible. But my lovely lady loves to just lounge by the pool. So okay. That was high on the list when we got there. The weather was perfect, as you guys remember. So we go out there, and before we've even found a lounge, we're stopping by that bar, and we're gonna get a couple drinks, and we're going to get going. It's like early afternoon. And Chase is behind the bar there, and he, you know, what do you guys have? And I said something with bourbon in it or whatever, and he starts to make the drinks, and he looks up at me, and he goes, "My gosh, you look familiar." And I don't know how you guys tend to handle that. I'm not comfortable with the whole, like, "Well, you must listen to my show."
1: Right.
2: I the first thing that I sort of say is I go, "Well, I've been out here before. You know, maybe you saw me out here before." But my lovely Christy never lets that slide. And so she immediately goes, "Do you listen to sports radio?"
1: Oh, boy.
2: And he stops, smiles, looks at me one more time and goes, "Oh, are you Matt Steinmetz?"
4: Oh, no. Come on, Mark. No way. I thought it was Willis.
5: This guy is such a D.
4: Come on.
2: I took two steps back.
1: Oh, boy.
2: She started absolutely just
4: this is incredible.
2: Giggling out of control. And obviously.
4: You had to break it to him. Yeah.
2: No, I'm not. I'm not Matt Steinbach.
4: Am I a snob?
2: And then when we then explained what was going on, Chase did a wonderful job and a believable one that he's like, "Oh, no, wait, sure. I got all the shows."
1: Yeah.
2: Willard and Dibs, and he said, "Say hi to Dibs." And, and then you know, the morning and all that. But it's a moment that lasted.
4: That's great, man.
2: Actually, still to now, it's still with me.
5: Yep.
2: Do you listen to sports radio? Who goes, "Oh, my God. 95.7 The Game.
4: Great.
2: Are you Matt Steinmetz?" And I mean, it was breathy. Chase was like, he thought it was about to be that moment in his
4: Willard,
2: life.
4: Willard, I got
2: to
4: tell you were halfway through, and I go, "This don't sound like a Willard story." The guys, you know, can they recognize this? And you just turned that baby around, and this wasn't me. Google was Steiny.
2: I tell you what, Chase, whether it was out of love or guilt, Chase took care of us quite well all weekend long.
1: Nice.
2: And so we appreciate that.
4: You got to go meet him, Steiny.
5: Chase, daddy's coming home. Daddy's coming home, Chase.
2: Your first stop. Weeks. Is not the first tee. Yeah. It's the pool.
5: Yep. Yeah.
4: I usually pool say bar. You probably pool see me on
1: Chase.
4: YouTube.
1: Yeah.
5: I love it. I love it. It was reminds me of the one time I was at Grumpy's like 8 years ago.
1: Grumpy's, wow.
5: And, I reopened, by the way.
1: Gorgeous.
5: And I'm sitting next to this guy, and he was hammered. And he took a 20 off my, like, I had 20 bucks on the bar, you know, and he took it. I know he took it. It was gone. It just went gone.
1: Right.
5: And I was like, I was like, "Dude, you took my 20. And he's like, "No, I didn't." I'm like, "Yes, you did." And I knew he did.
4: Yikes.
5: I just knew it. And he's like, "I didn't take you, dude. I was like, "Yeah, you did it." And he looks at me and he goes, "Wait a minute."
4: Dude, that's
5: he goes, "I know who you are."
4: Oh.
5: And I'm like, "You still took my 20 bucks? I don't care if you know. I know who you are. You're Larry Kruger." And I said, "And I know you took my 20. And I walked out.
4: That's pretty good.
2: You damn right I am.
1: That's pretty good.
5: All right. It's
6: No. We're not done yet.
1: Okay.
4: Boy.
1: All right. It's a retort.
6: Steiny, can you introduce who I am so people know?
5: They know who you are.
6: Okay.
2: Are you Matt Steinmetz?
6: So my motto in life is I don't start it, but I finish it. So when someone takes a shot at me, like one of you guys just did, and what's bugging you, I got to come back and retort a little bit.
2: That was Dan. Okay.
6: What's bugging me is the amount of talk that you guys do about what happens here.
0: Yep.
6: Heard you had a meeting with somebody yesterday.
0: Yeah.
6: Heard someone didn't go to a meeting yesterday. I mean, what is the deal with you guys? Do you guys literally just text each other and call each other? Yeah. I'm meeting with Nagy, and
5: you're supposed to be. We're like the NBA. It's one big sewing circle. We just gossip about everybody else.
0: Oh, yeah. Boy.
6: God, that's bugging me.
0: Is it? Noted.
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3: 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Then we've got Valkyries basketball. The Lynx are in town. One of the best teams, maybe the best team in the W, is in town. 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Kevin Dana has the action here on 95.7 The Game. Until then, more Best of the Game. Back on the morning roast early this morning, it was Shasky and Spadoni who was in for, or pardon me, Shasky and Lubman who was in for Spadoni. And the guy's talking about Brock Purdy and Bryce Eldridge. Who you betting on going forward? Who's the more promising young player? That conversation is how we wrap things up today. Here it is. It's the morning roast.
4: Who's the hottest guy in the Bay right now not named Macklin Celebrini? Who do you think, like, most people feel the highest about?
5: Yeah, because you say hottest, I think it's something else.
6: Sam, you got this?
5: I think right now the flavor of the month has got to be Bryce Eldridge.
4: 100%, right?
6: I agree, yeah. Sam.
4: Right?
5: Oh, good. I'm glad you agree, Carter.
4: Now, I'm projecting here, but we can all see where this is going. He's really good, right?
5: Yeah. Starting now. He's on that trajectory, as some might say.
4: Who's the next closest guy in his prime who's really good?
5: Next closest guy.
4: Not named Macklin Celebrini.
5: I love how we're at a point where we have to exclude a Sharks player.

0: He was unbelievable down the stretch this year. Obviously got hurt. That was a big aspect. I feel like this year for Brock Purdy is very make or break for his contract because they have a decision. If he's on the roster after April 1, his 2028 number becomes guaranteed at $75 million a year. So they got to kind of get out in front of this years in advance. I'm going to ask straight up, next 2 years, who are you betting on? Are you betting on Bryce Eldridge based off 1 month of evidence? Or are you based on Brock Purdy? Who are you betting on to give more impact to their organization?
1: To give more impact. Well, I mean, Brock Purdy, I think, is the early leader there in that one because I think a quarterback has just a greater impact on his team than one baseball player has on his team. Like,
0: they won games with Mac Jones. I'm not trying to take anything away from Brock Purdy. I'm not.
1: But they won the games better with Brock Purdy, though. I'm going to be real. No, like, the wins looked better. The wins looked better with
0: Marty.
1: Brock was putting on an absolute...
0: They won him better. I've never heard that.
1: He was putting on an absolute masterclass of quarterback excellence. He probably rewrote the book on how you play quarterback. I have never seen elite quarterbacking at that level quite like what Brock Purdy did except for that first half against Carolina. No, but, like, kind of like those wins against that Mac Jones had, I mean, they were fun. The Rams win was fun. But, like, those were a lot of close games. The offense looked good, not Kyle Shanahan great, but Mac Jones. Like,
0: we can
1: Brock
0: agree.
1: Had this team rolling at another level when he was under center. Mac won games, not taking anything away from Mac. But no, like, the wins looked better when Brock was under center. Carter, I'm going to make you agree with me, yes?
2: That was my thought.
1: There you go.
0: He had a couple bad games, though.
1: No, absolutely. Every no quarterback's going to have a bad game here and there.
0: I think he's going to have a good year again this year. But, like,
1: is this the highest that we've ever felt on Brock Purdy is right now? I feel like this is, like, the most confident Niner fans have ever felt.
0: Okay, he misses
1: Brock.
0: 5 or 6 games this year. We're going to have a different question.
1: Yeah.
0: Remember how people felt after the Carolina game.
2: I was just going to say, does the Carolina game stick in your guys' heads still a little bit?
0: Not but really. I didn't think he was healthy. It does. But also, hey, the Philly game, they came back and won.
1: That's kind of what sticks out
0: he
1: for me.
0: He was all over the place in that game.
2: 100%.
0: He threw 2 bad picks. I mean, the touchdown was unbelievable at the end on that little, like, choice route from CMC. He threw that one up to DeMarcus early in the game, and DeMarcus made a great play. He threw 2 bad picks in that game. Bad. I'm just being real. Like, and I'm not trying to take anything away from him. He rebounded when they needed him the most. He had the drives that count in the fourth quarter. That's what counts. But let's not act like he was lights out against Philly. Now, that was the defending champs.
1: Yeah,
0: I want to be fair.
1: You're playing without a lot of the guys that you need on
0: your
1: team.
0: He's throwing to DeMarcus Robinson.
1: Yeah,
0: and you lost George Kittle in that game.
1: Like, DeMarcus Robinson and Jake Tonjes were your top 2 receivers in that game in the second half. And yet, you also had Kendrick Bourne, too. He was cooking things up.
0: Who are you betting on? You betting on Bryce Eldridge the next 2 years, or are you betting on Brock Purdy? If you had to make a choice, you could argue for some of these young baseball players, their first 2 years are as good as you're going to get.
1: You can also, because here's the thing. I'm going to go with Brock right now because I've seen more from Brock to where I'm willing to bet on it. This isn't me saying, like, you know, SF Gate's going to post a story. Sam Lumman hates Bryce Eldridge. No, that's not where I'm going with this. But Brock has shown that he can do it. Like, he stepped under center day 1 against the Dolphins. This offense looked so much better. The Shanahan offense has never looked better under any quarterback other than Brock Purdy.
0: Could you see a scenario, though, where his body might be starting to break down? I'm just asking out loud because some of these smaller quarterbacks do wear down.
1: Yeah, 26, going to his age 27 season. But yeah, I think he's still young enough. And we've heard that Brock, I mean, he's working in the offseason to make his body stronger. And that's the thing I love about Brock Purdy is that he is one of those guys who just refuses to not get better. He's like the work ethic that he puts in to make sure that he can run this offense to the highest ability is something I'm absolutely buying in on. And so, yeah, I am going along with Brock because Brock has shown that he is a guy you can depend on. I mean, coming off that 2024 season, I think that was, again, as I say, this is the highest we've been off Brock Purdy. Coming out of that 2024 season, Joe, I think was the lowest we felt on Brock Purdy. I'll never forget the show that you and I did last April. It was coming off of a Giants-Astros game, and at the entire 9 o'clock hour, you had me sit here and

0: and do this entire little like exercise about why basically the summation of it was is that the Niners should have paid Sam Darnold and not Brock Purdy. Like, that's where we were at, where it's like, oh man, should they have kept Sam Darnold and let Brock go? Which, I don't know, maybe that has a different, that hits different now, a year later, and Darnold has a Lombardi and Brock doesn't. But that's how down bad we were on Brock a year ago. And now we're feeling like he has the keys to take this team wherever he can go. Like, he's shown that the league can kind of kick him and knock him down, and he can bounce back up and be better. Whereas Bryce Eldridge, a month in, he hasn't had that, oh, the league's figured you out, what are you going to do moment. Like, at some point, the league will adjust to Bryce. And then it's going to be on Bryce to then adjust back. That, to me, and I have confidence that Bryce can do that, but he has to do it.
1: Can I ask you this?
0: That, to me, is like the big determination for whether a young player is going to take that next step or not.
1: Maybe this is too simplistic. Is there any world where Brock Purdy is better at his position than where Bryce is at his position over the next 2 years? And what I mean is, like, let's call him a first baseman, all right? Let's just call him that for now. Who are the best first basemen in the game right now?
0: Right now,
1: Vladdy.
0: Vlad's up there. Freddie Freeman's up there.
1: Okay, Freeman. Okay. And Freeman's a little older. Yeah. A lot older, actually, 35. Nick Kurtz.
0: Kurtz is definitely up there as well. I'm blanking on
1: Would you put Matt Olson?
2: Yeah, I was going to say Olson.
0: Yeah, I think Matt Olson's up there, yeah.
1: Okay. Ben Rice this year, but I think historically, not necessarily.
0: I think we're still waiting to see more from Ben Rice
1: Harper?
0: Overall. Bryce Harper's up there, yeah.
1: Okay. Is there a world where Bryce jumps into that top five in the next 2 years?
0: I think so.
1: You know who's just outside that top five? And this is just this year. Rafi Devers. And I think we will, in a month, like, Bryce might be better than Rafi Devers.
0: I think Bryce's ceiling going, like, from this day going forward, I think Bryce's ceiling is better than Rafi's.
1: Now let's play it out. Quarterbacks. Who are the top five quarterbacks?
0: Josh Allen, Patrick Mahomes, Lamar Jackson, Joe Burrow.
1: You got Burrow up there? Okay.
0: Let's throw, what's his face? Matt Stafford in there.
1: Okay. I think at last 4 or 5 weeks of the year, you could make an argument Brock was playing like a top five quarterback, correct? We've seen him play like a top five quarterback. Are you willing to bet that he'll be inside the top five over the next 2 years?
0: I don't think Brock will ever be a top five quarterback in this league unless there's just like a drop off in performance of guys above him, which
1: you're talking about for like the whole season, you're saying, like, if you were to rate him
0: for the whole season, not over stretches.
1: Cause yeah, guys are going to have stretches.
0: Cause when I think of top five quarterbacks, I think in the entire grand scheme of things.
1: Yeah, I agree.
0: I don't like, if you were to start everything from fret, like from scratch, everyone's a free agent. All right, let's start drafting quarterbacks. The top five off the board are the five that I mentioned. I think it would be those, you know, Mahomes, Jackson, Allen, Burrow, Stafford.
1: Is there any world where you can see?
0: But I can absolutely see Brock in the next 2 years. I mean, he was an MVP candidate a couple years ago.
1: Could you see him be an MVP candidate again?
0: Yes.
1: I could
0: see Bryce being one too. You said the next 2 years though, right?
1: Yeah, next two.
0: If I'm going to go the next 2 years, I'm feeling Brock. If you want to go the next 5 years, yeah, that's when Bryce, I think, starts coming into the equation. Bryce is 21, and I think with baseball development.
1: Yeah, I agree.
0: It's not as linear. He's going to have ups and downs. There's a chance, again, at 21, Bryce, his like good years might not start till he's 24.
1: Who's more important to their team for the next 2 years?
0: Brock. The quarterback is the most important position in sports. Like, I think if you lose Brock and it's Mac Jones, you're an average team.
1: What if I told you on a Kyle Shanahan team, Kyle's the most important person on the team?
0: What if I told you on a Kyle Shanahan team, a quarterback that can effectively run his offense is the most important thing? Like, yeah, okay.
1: It's a good counter.
0: Kyle's the genius, but I mean,
1: he did it with Mac Jones.
0: And he did it with Jimmy Garoppolo, and how much did that leave us wanting?
1: They went to the playoffs.
0: Yeah, and how much did it leave us wanting, though? Do you think your dad's packing up at the end of the game saying, it's Brock!
1: Look, both teams have failed to win a Super Bowl, you know, Jimmy's teams and Brock's teams, so...
0: But no,
1: Brock's got us closer.
0: No, but I think we can all agree that we remember what this offense looked like when Jimmy was running it.
1: Okay.
0: We remember what it looked like when Trey was running it. We remember what it looked like with Mac running it. It never hummed as well as when Brock is running it. Like, I think the only person who's run a Kyle Shanahan offense better than Brock Purdy is Matt Ryan. And I'm sure maybe one day we'll be having the argument that maybe Brock was better running Kyle's offense than Matt Ryan was. Granted, it was a one-year stretch, so I don't know if that's a fair apples-to-apples comparison, but... No, I think right now Brock is the reason why the 49ers still see themselves as legitimate Super Bowl contenders.

0: Bryce Eldridge is not making the Giants think that, oh, we got a chance to make a run here.
1: Do you think that the Niners would be, I'm not trying to make this Brock versus Mac. If Mac was the quarterback, would their Super Bowl probability be significantly lower? I don't think it would be that lower. And I'm not trying to like hate on Brock in any way.
0: Let me ask you, I guess it's just, do you think Mac wins that game in Philly?
1: I don't know.
0: See, I don't think he does.
1: I don't know.
0: You know, because Mac is a solid
1: quarterback.
0: He doesn't
1: turn the ball over, though.
0: Yeah, but I also don't know if he's able to push the ball downfield as well as Brock does.
1: It's a great counter.
0: So, you know,
1: he was playing lights out against the Rams. That last game against the Rams, he was awesome.
0: I guess
1: about
0: this, if I were to...
1: I don't want to take anything away from Purdy. I feel like I'm diminishing Purdy, and I don't want
0: to
1: do that.
0: No, you're not. I think there's... Because there's drawbacks to Brock's game. But I'll say this. I think your boom potential with Brock is very, very high.
1: Agreed.
0: The bust is... There's risks in... There's busts in there because we know how, like Brock, there's an interception risk because he does, what's the word I want to, he gets a little too, when I say he pushes the ball downfield, he gets a little too aggressive sometimes in pushing the ball downfield, and that's where he gets into trouble. Mac Jones's greatest strength is not what he does. What I think Mac Jones's greatest strength is what he doesn't do, which is create mistake situations. Like,
1: because he doesn't hold on to the ball.
0: I don't think Mac will lose you a game, but like I don't think Mac can consistently win you a game either. Like Brock can have a poopy game for 2.5 quarters, but then all of a sudden kick himself into high gear for the last, you know, 15, 20 minutes of a football game and do what he did against the Eagles in the divisional, in the wild card rounder, do what he against the Seahawks in week one, where remember, he didn't have a good first three quarters against Seattle. Then all of a sudden he turned into Brock freaking Purdy in that fourth quarter. And this is, I don't know if you'll like this comp, Shasky, but I think of like Eli Manning's career. He had so many games where he was just absolute doo-doo for three quarters.
1: Good call.
0: And then you give him the ball with 3 minutes left in the game. You're like, oh, crap.
1: Yeah, Russell Wilson.
0: We really screwed this up here.
1: Yeah.
0: And Eli is, in my opinion, not first ballot, but he will be wearing a gold Hall of Fame jacket someday. And I don't think Eli was ever one of the five best quarterbacks in the league either. So like, you could be all of those things and still be very successful and important to your franchise. Eli Manning was for the Giants, Brock Purdy for the 49ers.
1: Brock's more polarizing locally and nationally than Bryce, right?
0: Well, Bryce hasn't, I don't think, has done anything to become polarizing yet. Like, who's the most polarizing, like, good Giant player of the last 15 years? Maybe Pablo?
1: I mean, Logan Webb's pretty polarizing. People don't think he's an ace.
0: You know who I comp? I think Logan Webb is like the Brock Purdy of baseball.
1: That's a good call. That's
0: like,
1: a good call.
0: I think
1: you either get it or you don't.
0: I think like we're Brock.
1: That's a good
0: call. I don't think Logan's one of the five best pitchers in baseball. I don't think Brock is one of the five best quarterbacks in football. I think both of them are in that 6-12 range, which is still a really good spot to be in. You're just not in that upper tier, but it's still a damn good tier to be in.
1: Yeah, I just keep coming back to Bryce, and I you're taking Purdy, and I'm not knocking Purdy. I can see scenarios where Purdy goes down.
0: Yeah.
1: I could see scenarios where the Niners don't extend him. I could see him staying with the Niners for the next 5 to 10 years.
0: Well, I mean,
1: I'm betting on Bryce Eldridge for the next.
0: You say that you know Purdy can go down. I mean, any injury can happen. I mean, Bryce.
1: But I've seen this guy get hurt.
0: Yeah, I guess. Yeah, with Bryce, it's just there's so many things we haven't seen yet that I still feel like he can go in any direction with him. I'm optimistic about Bryce. Don't get me wrong. This isn't I'm picking Brock because I don't think Bryce is good. It's the prompt was the next 2 years. I think Bryce's best stuff that he's going to start producing for this team, like, is going to start coming in like 3 years.
1: So, the fact we're even having this conversation, the most valuable thing the Giants have, not named their stadium, is Bryce Eldridge.
0: Yes,
1: not even close, right?
0: Yeah, no, absolutely. I mean, he is the found. What I love, like when Bryce said, "I want to be the face of the franchise." Like the reason that got me excited, Joe, is for me. That kicked off, I think, stage two of the rebuild, which is like you have your foundation now. You have the pillar of which you are building your organization around.
1: Are the Niners built around Brock?
0: Yeah. Yeah. I think it's when, like, I likened to Bryce Eldridge, like that grand slam for Bryce Eldridge, that for me was the same moment as when I saw Tim Lincecum walk out of the dugout for the first time and everyone gave him an ovation, like, oh, something different just showed up here. When Brock hit that pass to CMC against Tampa. That was a similar moment to Bryce's grand slam, to Timmy walking out of the dugout. Oh, whoa. Something different just arrived here.
1: Can I just stop? You think the Niners are built around Brock?
0: Yeah, every good team is built around the quarterback.
1: I guess, and this is not a knock on Brock. I do not think the Niners are built around Brock.
0: Then who are they built around?
1: Kyle. Everything that they do is built around Kyle. Everything. If they were built around Brock, they would be drafting big offensive linemen to protect him. Correct? They would have prioritized the offensive line. If they were built around Brock Purdy, I just think the way that they go about team structure and valuing positions on the offensive line and the running game, like they're one of the worst running teams in the league.
0: Do you think they build this team a little bit differently if Mac Jones is the quarterback?
1: I think they build this team one way, Kyle Shanahan's way. Mm. And I think it's independent of the quarterback.
0: Well, then I think that, I don't know.
1: I want to make it clear. This is not a knock on Brock.
0: I don't think either one of us are knocking Brock or Bryce.
1: No.
0: We're in a luxury to be able to compare two very talented athletes.
1: Exactly.
0: I think it's a positive conversation we're having.
1: I do too. I do think that the Giants should be building. And I know I've heard people say you don't build around one, but no, you do. And we need to build around Bryce Eldridge. Now, it's very different football and baseball.
0: Yeah.
1: In baseball, your head coach doesn't have the same amount of input on every single play and the sway. Like, if I put Jim Tomsula as the Niner coach, it's just everything's different. Everything is different. But if I put Bruce Bochy as the Giants coach, I don't know, maybe a couple things are different.
0: Yeah.
1: Baseball's just very different than football.
0: Yeah, I would say as this hour is brought to you by Fremont Bank, here for you, here for good. The team is built around Kyle, but Kyle's going to build the team in a way that works best for him. And that's where I think, again, it comes back to that's why Kyle likes Brock so much. That's why Kyle.
1: Exactly. Would say,
0: like,
1: I agree.
0: It's built around Kyle, but in that same sense, it's still built around Brock, though, in the sense that Brock is.
1: By osmosis.
0: That's a great way to put it.
2: All right, and that was the morning roast earlier today. No Spadoni, so Lubman in, Shasky and Lubman talking Bryce, talking Brock, and a conversation about that. That might be a conversation that we have a lot going forward. All right, coming up here on 95.7 The Game, Valkyries basketball on a Friday. We are just about 6.5 minutes away from handing things over to Kevin Dana. He's got the call for Valkyries versus Lynx. Should be a really fun basketball game, and it's coming up next right here on 95.7 The Game. Thanks for listening. My name is Mark Randy, signing off. Valks coming up next.
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6: Driving right, looking to Thornton. 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Rain dance! Takes down Burton to three. Gucci!

0: Greece, Kevin Dana.
1: Good evening, ladies and gentlemen, and get ready for what should be an absolute treat tonight as the Golden State Valkyries take on the league-leading Minnesota Lynx, the only team that the Valkyries have played and not defeated, including the postseason, 0-7 all-time against Minnesota. I'm Kevin Dana on the call tonight. Alan Brown, our statistician, Cam Williams, our board operator, Michael C. Baird, our engineer, our producer, R.C. Davis. We wish him the best of health and hope he can join us again soon. So, Golden State is 0-1 against Minnesota this year, a game they very nearly won, led most of it, but lost 87-84, in large part because Olivia Miles, the front runner by a country mile for Rookie of the Year, went 8-for-11 from three after starting the season 2-of-18 from downtown. She's now 16 of her last 28 from beyond the arc. She had 28 points in that game. And also Courtney Williams with three huge mid-range jumpers and had in the fourth quarter, had 9 points in that fourth quarter overall. That offset a bench output that was plus 24 for Golden State, 37-13. They got 15 from Tiffany Hayes and 17 from Janelle Salon. However, it was not quite enough, as they fell to 0-7 all-time, including the postseason, against Minnesota. But the Valkyries are playing some of their best basketball right now in the young campaign, looking for their second-ever five-game win streak. They had one in August and September last year. They have won four in a row. Last time out, an impressive 91-80 win over the Dallas Wings after a slow start. Got down double figures, but we're up 11 at the half. Two-point game going into the fourth quarter of that one. But Gabby Williams with 25. Caitlin Chen was fantastic with 15. It was enough to hold off Paige Beckers, AZ Fudd, and Arike Ogunbowale and the Dallas Wings. Let's give you tonight's starting five presented by Ollie. It will look like this. First for the Minnesota Lynx. She comes in with a record of 12 wins and 3 losses, despite not having arguably the second-best player in the WNBA, Nafisa Collier. She's been out all year after having two ankle surgeries in the offseason. So Olivia Miles, the front-runner for Rookie of the Year, started and played in all 16, 19 points, 5.7 assists. Courtney Williams, the midi master, who shoots 51% on mid-range jumpers, non-paint twos on nearly 9 attempts per game, averaging 16.7 points and 5.2 rebounds. Then Nia Coffey has been a huge offseason acquisition from Atlanta, 8.6 points, 5.

6.9 rebounds, 44% from three. Kayla McBride, who's made the fifth most threes in WNBA history, has scored in double figures in six straight, averaging 14 points per game. And Natasha Howard, who's playing like an all-star, back for her second tour of duty with Minnesota, third year with the Lynx, 13th year in the WNBA, averaging 17.6 points and 7.5 rebounds. Rochelle Reeve, one of the best coaches in WNBA history, 376 and 193 overall, four-time WNBA champion as a head coach. For Natalie Nicasio, the reigning coach of the year in the WNBA, who's 33-26 all time, she sends out the following five. It's the same starting lineup they've used now for nine straight games. That's Veronica Burton, Cecilia Zanellisini, Kia Stokes, Kayla Thornton, and Gabby Williams. So this is the 60th game in Valkyrie's regular season history. And Veronica Burton has started all of them now. 14 points for her, 5.7 assists per game. She is ninth in the WNBA in assists per contest. Gabby Williams up to 16.3 points per game, seventh in the league, 1.6 steals per contest, and 11th in made threes this year. Well, eventually, I promise you this, folks, the Valkyries will beat Minnesota sometime in the future. Hopefully, from a Valkyries perspective, that time is about 2 hours from now. The Valkyries will be in their black uniforms. Minnesota will be in white here in the Juneteenth game, as Golden State looks to get to an 11-5 record. If they win this game, the Valkyries, they will only be a game out of first in the WNBA standings. So that's what's at stake here. You can kind of break away from the middle of the pack. The next six games, including tonight, are against teams. The Valkyries are the number five seed right now. The next six games are all against the four teams above them. I was talking with Willard and Dibbs here on 95.7. Say, hey, you go 3-3 in this stretch, you can really make a push for a top four seed in the playoffs. Get home court in the first round. I wouldn't want to be anybody coming into Valhalla without home court advantage. So here we go. Ball is up in the air. Tap is controlled by Golden State, and we are underway. Veronica Burton has it, marked by Olivia Miles. Back to the basket, high right side. Picks up the dribble, lofts it over to Kia Stokes. Back to the basket, inside the right wing guard. One dribble, passes to a backheading Gabby Williams. To the corner, it's a three for Veronica Burton. It's off the front rim, no good. Weak side rebound hauled in by Nia Coffey. And Olivia Miles will bring it up for the Minnesota Lynx. Guarded by Cecilia Zanellisini. Now she switches on to Kayla McBride. Fighting through the screen as Coffey has it up top. Thornton watching her to a curling Courtney Williams. Left elbow jumper, no good. And the Valkyries kind of dodge a bullet there. That is her jump shot. That is her offense. Gabby Williams dribbles into a left wing three. That short rebound knocked out of play by Minnesota. So it'll be Valkyries basketball. We're 43 seconds into this game. We have no score. It'll be right baseline inbounds for Veronica Burton and company. Golden State 10-5, Minnesota 12-3. Their record's on the 26th campaign. Inbounds pass, Burton looking around, coming up on a five count, does loft it into Zanellisini. Williams there, right on her hip, makes a move, going right, runner over Natasha Howard, the help defender, and she banks it in from the right block, and the Valkyries have a 2-0 lead. They draw first blood. Olivia Miles across the timeline with a left-hand handle. Angling left, gets a screen from Howard. She's doubled in the corner and trying to force a tie. Olivia Miles lost her footing, loses the basketball. Bodies hit the floor, and we have a tie-up eventually. Natalie Casse is at midcourt doing the Dante Culpepper, saying that's a travel. But she did not get the traveling violation. Instead, it will be a jump ball. Let's see who it's going to involve. It'll be Natasha Howard and Kia Stokes. So, here we go. Randy Richardson, our crew chief, will jump it up. Center circle. Tap controlled by the Lynx. Seven to shoot for Minnesota. Olivia Miles operating from the left wing. Back for Williams. Contested three straight on. And she's fouled by Veronica Burton. That'll be three free throws for Courtney Williams. Yeah, little snake bite there. Definitely a foul on Veronica Burton. Brought that left arm down and got her on the forearm. The Courtney Williams, the South Florida Bull. She was coached by Jose Fernandez there, who's now the coach of the Dallas Wings and has done a nice job with Dallas. First free throw good. Courtney Williams, 78% from the foul.

0: on. Mention, she's 51% on non-paying twos. The league average is 37.8%, I believe is the exact tenth of a percentage. You call that 38%. So she's incredibly above league average. And she does. She has 130 mid-range jumpers in 15 games coming in. Made all three free throws. So it's 3-2. So 51% on that kind of volume is incredible. Veronica Burton, left wing, has it. Miles in front of her. Right-hand handle, directing traffic, crossing over to her left. Pick and roll with Kia Stokes. Out to Gabby, open, straight on three. In the air and short, offensive rebound to Cecilia Zanalassini. Finds a cutter, it's Gabby. Tried to hot potato that one inside. Pass deflected out of play by Minnesota. She was looking for Kia Stokes on the left block. So 10 to work with here for Golden State, trailing 3-2 with 8:23 remaining in the first quarter. Burton's going to loft it into Stokes, right baseline, back for V, fakes the three, attacking Miles, driving left, out to Thorne, up top Chechi, step back contested, three is up and in over Courtney Williams. That's good defense and better offense. Zanalassini with all 5 points. She hasn't played a whole lot recently. Even though she's been in the starting lineup, hasn't had great offensive games recently, but she is averaging a career high in steals per game this year. She's trailing McBride, who has it, goes right down the lane for an easy lay-in. Got a little brush screen up top, and that was all the separation she needed. Kayla McBride, in addition to her three-point shooting, she is so crafty with rim finishes as well. We're tied up at five, and we have an illegal screen set by the Valkyries. And it's going to lead to a foul on Gabby Williams. First on her. And the fans think that Kayla McBride acted. It wasn't an illegal screen. It was good. Gabby Williams kind of put her off arm up, kind of caught McBride in the face. So Miles chest passed McBride and right back to Olivia Miles. Miles, handoff Howard on the left wing. Natasha Howard looking around the Florida State Seminole, finding Kayla McBride. Pops a left wing three off the backboard and nothing else. Thornton the rebound, the leading rebounder on this team. Outletting for Gabby Williams. Gets past a gambling Williams. Goes down the right alley. Lays it up and a foul! E uno para Gabby Williams. And it's 7-5 Golden State. Gabby missed her first two shots. They were both three-point attempts. But her offense has been awesome as of late. That foul on Olivia Miles, her first. She has three 25-point games this season. She had one in her entire career before this year. Over her last five, averaging 22.4 points per game on 48% shooting, 38% three-pointing, and 81% free-throwing. Hits the free throw, completes the three-point play. Valkyries lead by 3-8-5, 7:18 to go first quarter. Olivia Miles on the right wing, going down the alley, kicks it out to Nia Coffey, attacking Stokes on the closeout, goes left baseline, blocking foul, and one. Kayla Thornton picking up the personal, trying to draw the charge. Could not do so. Nia Coffey has been awesome this year. Really nice pickup. Kind of the conventional wisdom with this Lynx team was that they were going to struggle and suffer out of the gates, not only because of the injury to Nafisa Collier. Dorka Utah is one of the best players in EuroLeague. He got hurt, suffered a mid-foot sprain in April. She has not played this year. Free throw's good. And then they also lost Alana Smith, the co-defensive player of the year, and Jessica Shepard, who's been a double-double and triple-double machine this season, to the Dallas Wings. We have a near tie-up in midcourt. Miles trying to rip it away from Gabby Woods, but Veronica Burton has the ball. Working on McBride, draws two defenders, over to Gabby Williams, gets past Miles, down the lane she bears, and her shot is blocked by Natasha Howard, and it goes out of play. Three to shoot, but just to finish up on that, what was underlooked, I think, was the how big the additions of Natasha Howard and Nia Coffey were. Those two have really helped. And then, of course, you have the number two overall pick, Olivia Miles, is going to be Rookie of the Year. Into the mix, Antonia Dallaire has been nice for them off the bench as well. And you got yourself a 12-3 ball team. Ball club, excuse me. Inbounds pass to Kia Stokes. Now Gabby's going to have to heave one up. Kayla Thornton will from 30, catching the grenade and putting it off the left side of the backboard. No good. That'll be a shot clock violation. So tied at 8. 3:16 gone by here in the first quarter. The Valkyries are 3-for-8 from the field and 1-of-5 from downtown. The Lynx yet to hit a 3. 0-for-1. So here's Olivia Miles and a bounce pass. Throws it away from Courtney Williams. Not on the same page. Easy steal for Gabby, who's seventh in the league in steals per contest. Pulls it out for Zandalasini. Now Burton with the basketball. Sizing up Miles on the crossover to the corner. Kia Stokes the three. That's an air ball from the left side. But the rebound stolen by Caleb Thornton. Blows the bunny. He took it away from Courtney Williams. Gabby Williams has him now in a Williams-on-Williams matchup. Zandalasini driving coffee down the right alley. Up and in. Another and one for Golden State. This time it's Chechi. 10-8, Zandalasini with 7 points already. Her scoring certainly has gone down in recent games, but Nia Coffey, that's her first. Zandalasini averaging 6.9 points per game this year. Already with seven, she's shooting 71% from the line. Falkers looking to make this a three-point lead with a Chechi free throw. And Janelle Salon's going to check in for Kia Stokes, so the Valkyries go a little smaller here. Is Stokes playing the first 3 minutes and 47 seconds of this game. Janelle Salon, one of the best bench scorers in the entire WNBA at 13.7 points per game. Free throw for Zandalasini is good, and that makes it 11-8. Chechi has eight. Valks by three. Olivia Miles on a bounce pass to the left wing to Courtney Williams. Working on Gabby. Gets a screen from Howard. Feeding Miles on the right wing. Looking to post up Natasha Howard. Back to the basket. Right block extended. Turns and squares on Salon. Takes her into the paint. Goes over left shoulder and baby hooks it home. That's a vet move. That was nicely done by the reigning Commissioner's Cup MVP Natasha Howard when she was with the Fever last year. 11-10 with 5:47 to go. First quarter. Valks on top. Gabby Williams angling right, switched onto by Nia Coffey. Left hand handle, kicks it out Salon, deep left wing three in the air and short. She's 40 of 101 from downtown now after missing that one, so just under 40%. Between the leg dribble, a crossover Miles. Whoa, zips on the inside, no looker left-handed to Howard, but she blows the bunny, taking an early trip to the dispensary here in San Francisco. Beating Salon in the corner, out to Burton, left wing three. An air ball, wide right. Outlet pass, Courtney Williams looking for the touchdown to Miles and just overthrew her, stolen by Veronica Burton. Outlets it over to Gabby Williams. Attacking Courtney Williams, blows by her to lay it in. 13-10, Valkyries by three. Midway through the first quarter, Miles with it. Draws two defenders. Whips it over to Nia Coffey and throws it away. That'll take us to our first mandatory timeout. We got 4 minutes, 52 seconds to go in the first quarter. It's Valkyries 13, Lynx 10 on the 95.7 The Game, Golden State Valkyries Radio Network.
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0: 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Valkyries 13, Lynx 10 out of the timeout. Kyla Charles is into the game alongside Janelle Salon, Tiffany Hayes, Kayla Thornton, and Veronica Burton. Hayes last time against Minnesota, 15 points, 5 rebounds, 3 assists, and a steal on 6-9 shooting. Salon up top, guarded by Miles. Crossover into the lane. Out for Burton on the left wing. Dribble handoff to Kyla Charles. It's an illegal screen on the handoff on Veronica. So for V, that's going to be her second. Something to monitor, and Caitlin Chen's going to come in. It's going to say that might be the move from Natalie Nicasse, and it is. So Chen is in, coming off a great game. 15 points, second most she's ever scored in a game. She scored 18 in a game against the Fever in May. Bounce pass, Miles to Howard, hands off McBride. Quick bounce pass over to Niakoffi. Great ball movement to the left block for Howard. Sizing up Kayla Thornton. Draws two defenders, stepping through with the left hand off the glass. No good. Salon fight for the rebound, tips it to Thornton. That's a foul on Natasha Howard as Janelle Salon got popped in the face inadvertently by Howard, fighting for the rebound. Salon down to a knee. The Valkyries want this reviewed. This is not going to get reviewed, I do not believe. 13. Nor do I think it should be reviewed. Yeah, Natasha Howard's just going for the ball. And
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for now. Thornton, dribble handoff with Hayes, gets downhill, down the lane to a back-cutting chin, out to Salon, contested three over Maya, Caldwell around and out, no good, and Coffey squeezes the rebound. Miles bringing it quickly across the timeline, down the right side of the floor, crossover dribble, going down right of the lane, step back over, Hayes is short, tip rips down the rebound. Hayes across half on the left side, working on Miles, gets past Olivia, Euro steps in the lane, out to Chen, one more Salon, escape dribble, triple from the left wing, Gucci! 16-12, Golden State by four, Salon with her first bucket of the contest. 3:14 remaining in the first quarter. Natasha Howard drops it off for McBride, a Notre Dame player. Skips it to Miles, who also played at Notre Dame before transferring to TCU. Beautiful pass to the cutting Caldwell, but she blows the bunny as well. Here comes Thornton in transition for Golden State. Hands it off Charles. Chest pass Chen. Angling left behind the Salon screen. Switched onto by Natasha Howard. They get the cross match. Now Charles crossover to get past McBride. Goes down the lane but misses the layup. Offensive rebound Salon gets tied up with Maya Caldwell. And it looks like somebody landed on the baseline with the basketball. It's Maya Caldwell who's out of bounds. There's only 2.4 to shoot here for the Valkyries. So they did not rule that Caldwell had possession. And three new Lynx players coming in. Antonio Dallaire, Olakosu, who I'm a huge fan of. Very good player. And then Courtney Williams back in. Kia Stokes also returning to the contest for Golden State. Now they do reset the shot clock to 24. I was going to say, I thought Caldwell had possession. So a new clock entirely to work with 2:41 to play. Valkyries up 16-12. Left baseline inbounds for Tiffany Hayes. Looking around, gets it to a cutter. It's Chen, back out to Hayes, bounce past Stokes, puts it on the floor, hand off to Hayes, jab step, drive, dish, Kyla Charles, right wing, three, halfway down and out. Stokes fighting for the offensive rebound. She hits the deck. It's taken away by Natasha Howard. And here comes Courtney Williams, quickly the other way. Pull up in transition from 18. She's fouled. That's one shot that A, she has, and B, Natalie Nicasse talked about before the game, noting that that's kind of, for other people, an ill-advised shot. A pull-up transition mid-range jumper, but it is automatic for Courtney Williams, the Mitty Master. First foul on Kia Stokes, and so Williams to the line. Her 11th year in the WNBA, has played more than 340 games. Neither team shooting the three well. Well, one team isn't shooting the three at all. Minnesota's only attempted 1-3. And when asked about the similarities slash differences between Golden State and Minnesota's, both free throws are good. Cheryl Reeves said, well, we don't shoot 33s a game. Valkyries shoot like 32 a game. 16-14, left wing Charles to a back-cutting Chen. She's open right at the rim. She lays it in. Great off-ball movement. Caitlin Chen with her first 2 points on her first attempt. It's 18-14 as we approach the two-minute mark of the first quarter. Dribble handoff to Maya Caldwell. Driving down the left alley. Scoots past Hayes but misses the layup with the left hand. The Lynx are missing a lot of shots around the rim today. Usually, the Golden State is the team that is not performing as well around the rim. They're, I believe, second worst in rim field goal percentage. Up top, Chen. Attacking Dallaire. Bounce pass Salon. Operating from the corner. Contested three over Olakosu, who's off the backboard. That's a tough angle to hit it off the backboard, but it's knocked out of play by Natasha Howard. 4.5 to shoot for the Valkyries. 1:41 to play. And Tiffany Hayes will throw it in right baseline after tucking her jersey back in. Gets the ball from Randy Richardson. Looking around into Chen. Up top, working with three. Step back long two over Courtney Williams. Feeding her own medicine. 20-footer. Good for Caitlin Chen. Bounce by six. Their largest lead of the game. Natasha Howard on the right wing. Handing off to Williams. Gets the screen. Williams out to Kosu. Olakosu moves it to the left wing. For Maya Caldwell. Hayes with some handsy defense. Caldwell gets around her, pops it in the lane, too strong. Rebound ripped down by Kia Stokes. Valkyries looking to extend the advantage. Caitlin Chen on the right wing with it, sizing up Kosu. Guard who was born in Russia, or kind of a post player, I should say. Moving around, kind of a cross match there. Kyla Charles called for the travel. So that'll be the fourth turnover for Golden State. First three didn't ding them. Points off turnovers are 5-0 Valkyries. Valkyries have attempted 11.

0: more shots than Minnesota. Now, Minnesota's attempted 6 more free throws, 8-2. But 22 field goal attempts for the Valkyries, just 11 for Minnesota through the first 9 minutes and 6 seconds. It's Courtney Williams angling right, past Charles, down the lane, off the glass. What a move by Courtney Williams, taking it all the way to the 10 for the 2, and she's got 7 points to lead the Lynx. 20-16, Golden State. Kia Stokes bounces it over to Kyla Charles on the right side. Up top, traveled again, they didn't call it. Tiffany Hayes gets downhill and gets fouled and got bailed out. Quite honestly, that was going to be a turnover. But the Valkyries are in the boat. She was looking to pass into the corner, threw it away. And Tiffany Hayes is going to get 2 free throws out of this. Could have called a travel up top on Kyla Charles. Kind of like that Chris Webber travel in the 1993 National Championship game they didn't call on him before he called the timeout they didn't have. Second on Natasha Howard. But they got away with it like Chris Webber did. No, he didn't get away with the timeout, as we all know. Tiffany Hayes to the line, UConn Husky from Fort Polk, Louisiana, originally. Drafted in the second round by Washington back in 2012. This being her 14th season, took off the bubble season in 2020. Retired after the 2023 season, but unretired 5 games in the 2024 season to sign with Las Vegas. First free throw good for Hayes, who's an 86% foul shooter this season. Hayes had 10 points on 4 shots, was our post-game guest after Wednesday's win over the Wings. Nia Coffey was the one who committed the foul. It was her first personal. Second free throw from Hayes is also good, and the Valkyries lead 22-16. So the Valkyries going to get a 2-for-1 here, 10-second difference between shot and game. It's Courtney Williams bringing it up. Crossover dribble. She gets trapped in midcourt, nearly turns it over, hands it off to Dallaire. Dallaire handing right back to Williams. Williams gets the screen. Left wing, up top, Caldwell. Great look inside to Olukosu. Misses the shot, can't tip it home. Charles has the rebound. 7 seconds left. Shot clock is off. Hayes across the timeline with 3 seconds. Going to work on Caldwell. Driving right alley to beat the buzzer. Fading away, no good from 14. Wanted a whistle. Did not get it, but a very positive first quarter for Golden State. After 10 minutes of play, it's Valkyries 22. Lynx 16 on the 95.7 The Game. Golden State Valkyries Radio Network.
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2: 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And I think the Valkyries have a really good shot to get two All-Stars this year in Veronica Burton and Gabby Williams. I think both are playing at an All-Star level. You can make the case for Janelle Salon for her production off the bench, but I think those two, I'm not going to say they're shoo-ins, but I think they both, I mean, early returns, Gabby Williams had the eighth most votes. I think Veronica was like 26th or somewhere around there. But here we go. Olivia Miles, high right side. Crossover dribble, halts the handle, chest pass to Kosu. Valkyries lead by six. Courtney Williams with the ball on the left wing. 16 seconds into the second quarter. In and out dribble with five on the timer. Attacking Chen. Step through from 15. Too strong. Stokes rebound. Knocked away by Kosa. Comes down with it. Kayla McBride bouncing it off to Williams. Jumper in the lane is good for Courtney Williams. It's 22-18 Valkyries with 9:25 to go in the second quarter. Kaylin Chen trotting through the Valkyries logo at midcourt in their black uniforms. Tiffany Hayes operating for the right wing. Gets a screen from Kia Stokes. Catch and shoot left wing three for Kaylin Chen is good. Kaylin Chen is 10 of 17 on threes this year. That's 59%, and she's got 7 points in this ball game now. Lead is seven. Miles leading Courtney Williams right to the rim, but Kyla Charles recovers beautifully. Takes her baseline, reverse layup, blocked by Kyla Charles. Kia Stokes outletting to Kyla. Underhands it over to Kaitlyn Chen. Chen picked up by McBride on the left side of the floor. Valks by seven. Crossover dribble down the left alley. Out to Charles. Catches it. Having to lean down to get it. Finds a cutter off the drive. It's Kia Stokes. She lays it in. Stokes, her first bucket, largest lead of the game, is 9 points now for the Valkyries, up 27-18. Of course, they got up big in game two against the Lynx and lost that one last year in the playoffs. But a timeout called by Cheryl Reeve. 8:27 to go, second quarter. The Valkyries extend the 6-point lead at the end of one quarter to 9. 93 seconds into the second. It's 27-18 GSV on the 95.7 The Game, Golden State Valkyries Radio Network.
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3: Returning to action here at Ball Hall, it's 27-18 Valkyries over the Lynx. Inbounds pass bounced into Olivia Miles. Gabby Williams right there. Now she bounces one off to Nia Coffey. Turns and squares on Thornton, attacking from the left wing. Goes down the alley, misses the runner off 1 foot, gets her own miss, kicks out Courtney Williams, a three from the right wing. It's good. Courtney Williams, for all her mid-range prowess, she's also 42% from downtown. It's 27-21. Valkyries lead at 6 points. Just pass via Caitlin Chen to Gabby Williams. Hands off to Chechu at 8 early points. Chen over to Kia Stokes, right of center. Handing back to Chen. Working on Miles. Takes her left alley, and her lefty scoop is blocked by Kosu. Ola Kosu getting the work done defensively. Leading Miles out in transition. Settles it down, driving Gabby Williams off the glass. Can't lay it in. And the rebound for Gabby. Olivia Miles now 0-for-2 from the field in this game. Gabby with the blow by of Courtney Williams up with the left hand and out. No good. Kosu the rebound. Outletting for Olivia Miles. Guarded by Stokes on a cross match. Chest pass Williams. Oh, nice look inside to Nia Coffey reversing that one in. And there's a quick timeout for Natalie Nicasse. So we played all of 65 seconds before getting to our second mandatory timeout. And the lead quickly down to 4, 27-23. Golden State here on the 95-7 The Game. Golden State Valkyries Radio Network.
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3: 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Golden State ball out of timeout. Lead down to 4, 27-23 with 7:22 in the go fourth quarter. Now we will play uninterrupted shooty hoop the rest of the period. Gotten those pesky mandatory timeouts out of the way. Veronica Burton taking her time, bringing it across the timeline. Almost too much time. Bounces it over to Gabby Wood. Gabby left side, watched by McBride. Now Kia Stokes with it. Bouncing one off for Burton. Guarded by Olivia Miles. Pick from Stokes. Whips it out left wing. Gabby fires the three. It's up and in for Gabby Williams. Give her 8 points to match Chechi for team high honors. 30-23 Valkyries. 6:50 to go before halftime. Miles on a bounce pass to Coffey. Give and go with Miles. At the foul line, pulls it out and nearly lost the rock. Back to Coffey. Crossover on Salon. Takes her right alley. Off the glass. No good. Stokes the rebound. Her fourth of the game. Veronica across half, right side of the floor, pointing directions for her teammates. Gabby Williams getting downhill, down the right alley. No looks it into the corner for Stokes. For a cutter, it's Veronica. Draws two defenders. Salon, quick bounce pass, Chechi. One more, Gabby. Layup with the left hand is good off the glass. 32-23.
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3: Gabby Williams with 10 points, so 5 straight for the Valkyries out of the timeout. Lead back to 9 to match their game-high lead. 6:05 to go here in the first half. Courtney Williams gets the screen. Rolling a pass inside to Olukosu. Back out Woods. Working on Chechi. Pull up jump for the foul line. No. Rebound knocked around. Zanellisini has it. Burton quickly the other way for the Valkyries on the left wing. Out to Salon. Chest pass Chechi. Looking around. Zanellisini holding the rock. Gets a pick. Switched onto by Miles. Between the legs. And we have a defensive 3 seconds, I think it's going to be called. Yes, on Minnesota. I think, was it Olukosu or Nia Coffey then, where it was camped down low defensively in the paint for 3 seconds? And so Gabby Williams will shoot the technical free throw. It's up. It's no good. Wing for McBride. Back to a replacing Miles in the corner. Guarded by Gabby. Gets a screen from Howard, picks up the dribble, left elbow, Stokes on her. Nia Coffey can't get past Kia Stokes, defers to Miles. Two to shoot for Olivia Miles, throws it inside. Natasha Howard's not going to get that off in time. Well, they say she did. Missed the baby hook. Rebound ripped from Burton by Courtney Williams. And now Nia Coffey, a right wing three, and hits it. I wasn't sure Natasha Howard got that off in time, but they do get 3.

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is good for Janelle Salon. Her second triple of the game. She's got 6 points. Lead back to five. 4:28 to go, second quarter. 35-26. Lead back to nine. If I said five, I meant 35-26. Miles whipping into the corner. Nia Coffey, right corner three. And Nia Coffey with 11 points. Over the last three games, averaging more than 14 points per contest, or 14 on the dot and 6.3 rebounds on very high efficiency. Burton off to Salon, contested left wing three. This one's well strong. Weak side rebound for the Lynx. And Williams hustling across half. Courtney Williams, that is. Over to Coffey. Another three from the right wing. Yes! 44% on threes this year. Coming in and 3 for 3 from deep in this one. Over her last three games, you mentioned her efficiency. 59% from the field and 56% from three. She is feeling it right now. The Minnesota Lynx, they've only attempted 5 threes. They've hit 4 of them. So the Valkyries have attempted 12 more threes. Timeout called by Natalie Nicasse. This is a short one since we've taken our two breaks, so we keep it here. Valkyries have attempted 12 more threes and have only hit one more. They're 5 of 17 to the Lynx's 4 of 5. It's 35-32, Golden State leading the Lynx with 3:55 to go in the second quarter. Kevin Dano with you. Nia Coffey, 14 points, 11 of which are coming here in the second quarter. She's got 14. Courtney Williams has 12. Nobody else has more than 2. Their bench has not scored. Bench points are 15-0 Golden State. And last time these teams played, it was 37-13 Golden State. The Valkyries, speaking of bench scoring, they average 35 bench points per game. That leads the WNBA. And the league record for bench points per game over the course of an entire season is 35.0. Exactly what the Valkyries are at right now. That was done by the Aces in the Wubble season of 2020. So, Chris Gilbert in the house. Yeah, former Warriors employee. Now on the agent side of things, works with Bill Duffy. A former assistant GM of the Reno Bighorns. They were showing the Valkyries collective who were in attendance. Chris Gilbert, great dude. Here's Veronica Burton. Gets the screen from Kayla Thornton. Draws two defenders over to Chechi. Contested right wing three. Banked in! Over Courtney Williams. Well, the Valkyries have been good for one bank three a game, it seems like. Kaylin Chen's done it a couple times. Chechi does it there. She's got 11 points. That leads Golden State. One more than Gabby Williams. It's 38-32. Crossover Miles. Attacking Kayla Thornton. Trying to create separation. Kind of does. Doesn't look for the shot. Defers to Coffey. Hands off to McBride. Gets downhill on Salon with the lefty scoop. No good. Rebound knocked out of play. Last touch by Gabby Williams. Staying here with the Lynx with 3:18 to go in the second quarter. And a new 14 to work with. Kyla Charles is going to come in for the Valkyries. So Natalie Nicasse has gone 9 deep in this game. No Yusei Atite. As Kyla Charles comes in for Janelle Salon. Haven't seen Leticia Mee here. She got some early first half minutes on Wednesday. Played about 3 minutes. Still awaiting the WNBA debut of Nadia Fingal. Inbounds pass, Natasha Howard, left baseline, back to Courtney Williams, left baseline, jumper off the front rim, no. Gabby leaps for the rebound, her third of the game. Guarded by Courtney Williams. Chechi driving Olivia Miles, lowers her shoulder, gets to the cup, but bothered by Howard. Gets the offensive rebound, though, has it on the right wing. Williams reversing, throws it behind Burton, but it goes to Charles in the corner. Attacking from there, back up top to Veronica. Four to shoot for the Valkyries. Chechi has a look at a right wing three. It's a step back over to touch Howard, and it's good! 41-32, Chetilia Zandalasini with 14 points on 5 of 6 shooting, 3 of 3 three-pointing. She had been mired in a slump, and she's broken out of it in a major way against her former team. Pick and roll inside, Natasha Howard off the feed from Nia Coffey. Easy lay-in for Natasha Howard, who is 2 of 5 from the field. It's 41-34. Valkyries by 7 with 2:22 to go in the second quarter. Left wing. It's Zandalasini inside over through Kayla Thornton. That'll be the 6th turnover of the game for Golden State compared to 4 for Minnesota. 2:16 remaining now. Olivia Miles will bring it up. 2 points, 2 assists for the number 2 overall pick, who also has 2 fouls and 2 turnovers on 0 for 2 shooting and 2 of 2 free throwing.
22 twos like Jay-Z. Misses the lefty scoop off the glass. Offensive rebound. Courtney Williams kicks it back inside off the O board from

0: Natasha Howard. Miles has it left block and dribbles it out of play. Dribbled it off her leg. Good defense. Bonne défense from Kyla Charles. Bonne défense. Excuse me. It's kind of a mixture of Spanish and French there. Kyla Charles, they asked her who she was rooting for in the World Cup. She said USA, USA. Of course, Gabby Williams going for France. Libby Miles now 0 for 3 with 3 turnovers after that last trip down the floor. Burn to Chechi, right wing 3, catch and shoot. Misses that one finally from deep. Caleb Thornton, an offensive rebound. What else is new? Burton, all kinds of time for the left wing. 3, it's good! 44-34, largest lead of the game for the GSV. It's a 10-point advantage. And the Valkyries have hit 8 threes now compared to 4 for Minnesota. Bounce pass, Howard. Up top, handoff goes to Courtney Williams. Zana Lucini right there. They switch the screen, so Gabby Williams guarding Courtney. Miles sizing up. Thorne takes the left alley. The blow by, but misses the layup. Livia Miles 0 for 4 now. Outletting to Veronica Burton, who gets tackled by Kayla McBride. It's a little more violent than it actually was, but she didn't knock over Veronica. It was a bad pass, the outlet. It was going to be a turnover. The second time the Valkyries got bailed out with a Lynx foul.
1: Valkyries ball.
0: Valkyries 8 of 21 from 3. They started 1 of 10, though, so they've hit 7 of their last 11 threes. Thank you, Alan Brown. They're shooting 44% from the field overall. They're 8 of 15 on twos. That's what I like to see. You're plus 50% on two-point attempts, especially for this team. Struggles inside the arc. They have the worst field goal percentage in the entire W. Veronica Burton. Pick from Thornton. Driving left alley. Will pull it back out beyond the left wing arc. Looking around. Crossover dribble. Hand off to Kyla Charles. Down the lane. Off the glass and in! Kyla Charles, her first field goal of the game. Has 2 free throws as well. Antonia Dallaire into the game, pulls it back out for Courtney Williams. It's 46-34 Golden State. 40 seconds to go first half. Beautiful back cut. Kayla McBride as the Valkyries were caught sleeping defensively. Nice feed by Natasha Howard. Kind of can play that point forward role pretty well. 46-36. Veronica Burton, sweet handle on Courtney Williams. Doesn't get past her, though. A pick from Kayla. Over to Gabby. Crossover on McBride. Step back 3 off the front rim. No. Rebound, Nia Coffey. Shot clock off of the Lynx. If they can get this down to 7, they'd feel okay about things. Or 8. It's 46-36. Fouls by 10. Williams dribbling up top. Pick from Natasha Howard. No look to the corner for McBride for 3, and she's fouled with 5.2. The foul on Gabby Williams, her second. So you're going to get 3 free throws from Kayla McBride, not the person you want to foul because she's the active leader in career free throw percentage, just around 90%. Becky Hammond is the all-time leader in free throw percentage. I think they're going to review this for a reckless closeout. So this could be 3 free throws and the ball. That would not be ideal. They could potentially make this a 4-point game by halftime if you hit all 3 free throws, get the ball back. Now, I haven't seen the replay yet. See if this is indeed kind of a landing space flagrant. They're starting to roll the replay here. All right. I don't think she lands on Gabby's foot. And we're seeing it again right now in super slow motion. And Gabby comes down. Gabby actually lands on McBride's foot. I mean, it's a foul for sure. She put a hand to the midsection of Kayla McBride. If I were to guess, I would say common foul. It's not like she put her foot underneath.
2: Review, the ruling on the court stands. Common foul.
0: Score 1 for the good guys. So 5.2 to play. And so Kayla McBride will just get 3 free throws. By the way, in addition to Randy Richardson, we have Jason Alabanza and Josh Reed as our 3 officials.
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2: Percent this season. Second free throw is good, 46-37. I expect her to make this one as well. Kaylee McBride with 5 points. And the third free throw is coming up. And it's in the air and it's good. Swished it, 46-38. So the Valkyries have time here with 5.2 to play. Kylie Charles will throw it in. Gabby catches it on the run. Guarded by McBride. 2 seconds left and stepped out of

0: 30 at the horn, and she was fouled. Oh, no. And Gabby Williams wants this reviewed. I don't know. Gabby says she got all ball, though the camera angle we got was from the opposite side. Oh, yeah. I don't see contact there. I think they'd probably need to re-rack the replay. Is Nally going to challenge this or not? She hasn't officially called for it. I don't think she's going to challenge it. She's not happy. The Valkyries fans, you might be able to tell, are not happy either. And Natalie Casse is close to attack. But this is a rough finish to the half of the Valkyries. They were up 10 with 10 seconds to go, basically. And this could be a five-point game going into the half. Gabby Williams steps out of bounds and then fouls a three-point shooting Nia Coffey. It was a bad look, too. Just kind of flung one up. And Gabby Williams also picked up her third foul, including two fouls on three-point shooters in the last 5 seconds of the second quarter. 46-41, that'll do it for the first half. So a lot of good mojo has gone by the wayside for Golden State. We'll come back with our halftime show after this timeout. 46-41 Valks over the Lynx here on the 95.7 The Game, Golden State Valkyries Radio Network.
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7: Kevin Dana filling in for R.C. Davis here at the half. We wish R.C. the best of health. Hope to get him back soon. It's 46-41. The Valkyries leading the Minnesota Lynx. They had a 12-point lead late in the second quarter, but Minnesota ending the quarter on a 7.

0: 1-0 run over the final 50 seconds. So they had a 12-point lead inside a minute, but they only go to halftime, the Valkyries, with a 5-point lead. Well, it's time for This Week in WNBA History, presented by Sephora. And on June 21st, 1997, the Liberty and the Los Angeles Sparks tipped off the first ever WNBA game at the Great Western Forum in Los Angeles. Sparks guard Penny Toler scored the league's first basket at 19:01. That's 59 seconds into the first half. They used to play two 20-minute halves. The Liberty won that one 67-57. And since this is the 30th season of the WNBA, and all, June 21st happens to be this Sunday, and they are going to play the Liberty and the Sparks in L.A. So that should be a fun one there. That'll be on national television for you. Again, that was This Week in WNBA History, presented by Sephora's. Valkyries lead 46-41 at the half. Our winning hand player of the half, presented by Chuck Chancey, is Cecilia Zandalasini, who had been mired in a bit of a slump as of late, but broke out of it in the first half in a major way. 14 points on 5 of 7, shooting 3 of 4 from downtown. Hit her first three threes and also has three rebounds and two assists. So Cecilia Zandalasini is our winning hand player of the half, presented by Chuck Chancey. We'll take a break. Come on back with our out-of-town scoreboard here on the 95.7 The Game, Golden State Valkyries Radio Network.
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0: The Vet crossover. 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Burton to three. Gucci!
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0: Valks over the Lynx, 46-41 at the half. Kevin Dana rocking with you at the half. 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Wherever your team goes, you can get there from SFO. Two other games today around the WNBA. First in New York, it's the Liberty taking on the Washington Mystics, and the Mystics with a big win in Brooklyn.
14: And they're learning to do that as well, playing together. And Coach DeMarco has talked about it's still taking time for them to build chemistry.
15: Stewart near tie-up. Irafin would have none of it.
14: And they're learning.
0: That's Kiki Irafin inside with the bucket as the Mystics win 86-83. In this game, Irafin with 20 points and 6 rebounds on 8 of 14 shooting. Sonia Citron with 16 points. Check out this line. 6 rebounds, 8 assists, and 5 steals. In 35 minutes of work, 19 points for Leonie Fiebisch and Brianna Stewart, 16 points, 10 rebounds, 6 assists. Jonquel Jones, a double-double with 10 points and 10 rebounds. So the Liberty's 8-game win streak is snapped. They drop to 11-5. So if the Valkyries win this one, they would actually jump the Liberty in the standings because they'd both be 11-5. The Valkyries have a tiebreaker. And the Mystics get to 500 at 7-7. That young team putting together some wins. The other game, also an Eastern Conference contest, Toronto in Connecticut. Marina Mabry had herself a ball game.
14: Their way back, and it really was all in this fourth quarter. Marina Mabry finds a way, a career high in three-pointers made and in points. She is rolling.
0: How about 9 threes for Marina Mabry? 37 points, 4 rebounds, 4 assists, and the Toronto Tempo get back to 500 with a 101-97 win over the Connecticut Sun. The Sun have had a lot of close losses as of late. They dropped to 2-15 despite getting 16 points from Brittany Griner and 16 as well from Layla Lacan. Mentioned the 37 for Marina Mabry. How about Temi Fagbenle? 19 points, 9 rebounds. The former Valkyrie signed that big million-dollar contract with the Tempo. She did it on 8 of 9 shooting and 2 of 2 3-point. She's been injured a good chunk of this season, but great to see Temi have a big game. We'll take another timeout. Come on back for the second half after this break here on the 95.7 The Game, Golden State Valkyries Radio Network.
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13: Now back to the Violet and Black.
0: Here we go. Second half is underway.
13: It's time for the second half on the Golden State Valkyries Radio Network. 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
0: Gets the offensive rebound, though. Has it on the right wing. Williams reversing. Throws it behind Burton, but it goes to Charles in the corner. Attacking from there. Back up top to Veronica. Four to shoot for the Valkyries. Chechi has a look at a right wing three. It's a step back over to Taj Howard. And it's good. 41-32, Chetelius Andalasini with 14 points on 5 of 6 shooting, 3 of 3 three-pointing. She has been mired in a slump, and she's broken out of it in a major way against her former team. That was our play of the game presented by Court Builders Northern California. The Valkyries up 46-41 at the half. And time for our By the Numbers first half stats presented by Kaiser Permanente. How about this? The Valkyries have attempted 17 more threes than the Lynx, have made four more, and they're 36% from deep, but the Lynx are 4 of 5. Minnesota has attempted 10 more free throws than Golden State, 14-4. Again, those are your first half stats presented by Kaiser Permanente. It'll be Lynx ball to start the second half. We're just about ready to rock. Here in the third quarter, the second half is underway. Kayla McBride will bring it up. Valkyries 46, Lynx 41. Courtney Williams hands off to Olivia Miles. Olivia Miles drew two defenders momentarily. Olivia Miles just 2 points on 0 of 4. Hit a couple of free throws. Now Kia Stokes guarding her on the switch. The crossover. Looking to create separation. Can't get off the step back three. Well defended by Stokes. Due to shoot's going to have to put one up. A sidestep three to beat the shot clock. Halfway down and out. Howard the offensive rebound. Out to McBride. Target practice right wing three is good. And just like that, it's a 10-0 Minnesota run. Going back to the end of the second quarter. Last 50 seconds of the third quarter. Second quarter ended on a 7-0 Lynx run. In and out dribble. Williams bounce past Veronica, reversing left side for Zandalasini. Sizing up Courtney Williams, draws two defenders, skips it over to Gabby. One more, Kayla Thornton, right corner three. In the air and good. Big shot for Kayla Thornton. Her first 3 points to go along with five rebounds. And it's 49-44, lead back to five for the Valkyries. 8:53 to go, third quarter. Olivia Miles, right elbow with it between the legs. Dribble looking to post up. Natasha Howard rolls it down south through the right block. Backing down, Gabby Williams draws a foul. No foul called. Gets it back on the miss. Out to Olivia Miles. Her three is too strong. Offensive rebound, Courtney Williams. Shot fake inside. Great low post position on Gabby Williams, and she reverses it in. 49-46. Reminder that Gabby Williams has three fouls, so she's got to be careful down low. I thought they were going to hit her with a fourth foul there, but the Lynx do come away with 2 points. 49-46 Valkyries. Gabby Williams on the right wing, driving on Miles, backing her way down. Tough fadeaway over Miles, rolls off the rim. A rebound to Minnesota. They could tie or cut it to one right here. Courtney Williams, screen from Natasha Howard. Pick and roll. Howard down the lane with a left hand, spins it in. It's 49-48. It's an extended 14-3 Minnesota run. 8 minutes to go, third quarter. The fans making some noise here for the Valkyries, trying to encourage them here in this Lynx push. Ball batted away by McBride from Gabby Williams. Gabby recollects. Bounce pass is kicked by Olivia Miles out of play. 7:49 to go. Valkyries 49, Minnesota 48. It'll be right sideline inbounds as Kyla Charles comes in for Gabby Williams. So I want to protect her with those three fouls, especially when she was having to deal with Natasha Howard. Kyla Charles inserts it into Veronica Burden. Driving left on Miles. Picks up the dribble inside the left wing guard. Hands off to Zanalassini. Chechi opposed by Olivia Miles. Step back left wing three. Too strong. McBride rips down the rebound for Minnesota, and they could take the lead right here. Gets a screen. Up top with it. Posting up Howard. Back to the basket. Backing down Kyla Charles. Double comes from Chechi. Steps through it. Goes all over his left shoulder and lays it in off the glass. 50-49 Minnesota with their first lead since the first quarter. Fans chanting GSV. Valkyries looking to surge back in front. Veronica Burton, right wing, behind the back on Courtney Williams, not fazed by it. Spinning in the lane, chest pass Chechi. Attacking Miles, backing her way down left of the lane. Turnaround, fadeaway over. Miles is good. Zanalassini with 16 points. 51-50. That stops a 16-3 run for Minnesota. Right wing Miles, dump it down south. Howard draws two defenders. Ball knocked away by Thornton. Here comes Burton in transition for the Valkyries. Kicks it out left wing. Kayla has a clean look at a three. No, attacks off the catch. Goes down the lane. Tied up by Miles. No, they just say she ripped it out of the hands of Thornton. It goes out of bounds off Natasha Howard. Staying with Golden State. 6:37 to go. Third quarter. 15 to shoot. Valkyries 51. Lynx 50. Burton will throw it in left baseline. Looking around, Chechi trying to cut backdoor. Miles cuts off that passing lane, so defers to Kia Stokes instead. Burton trapped in the corner and throws it off Olivia Miles out of bounds. Lynx players pointing to Burton saying it then bounced off Burton, but I couldn't tell from my angle. 6:31 to go and 10 to shoot here for Golden State. Burton will throw it in, left baseline. Guarded by Miles on the inbounds pass. Chechi trying to get free off the screen. Catches it left wing. Step back contested three. More from the corner off the front rim. No. Howard Hall's in the miss. Her sixth Karen Corral of the contest. In transition. Nobody picks up Courtney Williams. She misses the layup. Coffee the offensive rebound. Knocked over Burton in the process. Goes out to Courtney Williams for a left corner three. In the air and good. Courtney Williams 2-for-2 from downtown. Timeout called by Natalie Nicasse. It's 53-51 Minnesota. You know, these fans are agitated. They're tired of losing to the Lynx. And they boo. Not at the play of the Valkyries, but more, I think they wanted an over-the-back call there and just not happy with how things have progressed. All right, we'll take a timeout. 6:12 to go in the third quarter, like the Minneapolis area code. It's Minnesota 53. Golden State 51 here on the 95.7 The Game, Golden State Valkyries Radio Network.
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Courtney Williams, her fadeaway blocked by Courtney Williams. Comes over to Olivia Miles on the left wing. Gets a screen from Howard. Showing out high is Kia Stokes. Over to the corner it goes for Kaylin McBride. Skip it over the top for a corner three. Nia Coffey clanks that one short. Stokes the rebound. Now letting for Veronica Burton. Trying to pull her way past Courtney Williams. Takes it to the 10. Blocked by Nia Coffey, who averages a block plus per game. Coming the other way, Courtney Williams. And Natasha Howard dumps it off left wing. Almost threw it behind Kaylin McBride. She recovers the ball. Courtney Williams operating right wing now. Pick from Howard. Pick and roll. She keeps it. Left double pull up. Jumper is off the front rim. No. Stokes another rebound. Her sixth of the contest. Veronica Burton. High left side. Gets a screen from Stokes. Chest pass to Zana Lucini. Guarded by Miles. Takes her left of the lane. Runs it up. Draws the foul on Olivia Miles. Two free throws for Zana Lucini. Her season high came against the Lynx. 18 points. It's the third on

Olivia Miles picked up two fouls in the first quarter, played a foul-free second, but not a mistake-free second. She's 0 for 6 from the field and has three turnovers. Xana Lucini at the line this year, 71%. In this game, 1 for 1. Last year, she was 88%. Coming into this season, a career 78% foul shooter. First free throw for Chachi is up, and it's good. It makes it 53-52. Caitlin Chen back in along with Janelle Salon. By the way, Chechi's career high is 20. It happened twice, including last year against the Chicago Sky on August 15th. Hits them both, and she's matched her season high with 18. Five lead changes, four ties. Tied at 53, midway through the third quarter. Natasha Howard right side with it. Drops it off for Olivia Miles. Attacking from the left wing, down to the right elbow, between the legs, dribble, takes it right of the lane, shovels it underneath for Olakosu, lays it up and in between two Valkyries defenders. And Olakosu gives the Minnesota Lynx their first two bench points of the game. Bench points now 17-2 Golden State. Crossover Chen, driving on Miles. Overhead pass to Salon. Escape dribble, left corner triple. It's good over to Tasha Howard. Janelle Salon, a trois-point. 56-55, Golden State. Salon with 9. She's 3 of 7 from deep. Foul off the ball on Xana Lucini. Was battling with Kayla McBride as she cut through the painted area. First on Chechi. 18 points leading the Valkyries. Left wing Kosu to a curling Kayla McBride. Back to Kosu, diving down the left alley. Lays it up, no good off the glass. Another offensive rebound, ninth of the game for Minnesota. Leads to an Olivia Miles missed corner three. Chechi takes it the other way for Golden State. Leading pass in transition, knocked away by Miles. She was looking for Kyla Charles. Miles racing the other way for the Lynx. Poked away from behind by Kyla. Here comes Caitlin Chen. Three on one for the Valkyries. Bounce pass to Chechi. Off the glass, no good with the left hand. But a foul was called on Natasha Howard. That'll be her third. And Chechi can equal her career high with two free throws here. Second team foul on Minnesota. 3:58 to go here in the third. Xana Lucini, 3 of 3 from the line in this game. First free throw rattles in. 57-55. And Leticia Mihir checks in to a huge round of applause. The fans love L.A. There's a lot to love about Leticia Mihir. We love her here on the Valkyries radio broadcast. Brings a dynamism to the court. Big-time athlete. Plays hard. Both free throws good. 58-55. Never complains about her fluctuating playing time. Maya Caldwell up top to Natasha Howard. It's a handoff. Here's McBride. Pops one from 17 off the screen and drops it in. Hitting the mid-range jumper. 58-57. Valkyries lead down to one. 3:36 to go. Third quarter. Chen's pass stolen away by McBride. Two on one. Lays it off the glass. No good. The follow is there for Courtney Williams. 10th offensive rebound now for the Lynx. And they lead 59-58. Caitlin Chen bringing it up. She was not on the same page as Chechi that last time down. Chechi has equaled her career high with 20 points. Three times she's gotten to that number in her career. Chechi up top, driving left, knocked away from behind, but fouled, and that will be the third team foul on Minnesota. Goes on McBride. It's her second. Foul situation. Nobody with more than three in this game. Gabby has three for the Valkyries. Natasha Howard and Olivia Miles have three for the Lynx. Tiffany Hayes coming back in. Hayes with a couple of free throws for her 2 points. Also two assists. She was a plus six in her 6 first half minutes. Kyla Charles trying to get it into Salon, but Howard disrupting the inbounds pass. Eventually does loft it over Howard's head for Salon. Driving inside. Out to Hayes. Guarded by Caldwell. Jab step on Caldwell, driving left alley, skips through traffic, runs it off the glass, awkward shot, doesn't go, and then knocked out of play by Kyla Charles. Almost looked like she knocked it off Maya Caldwell. Not the case. 2:58 to go, third quarter. Oh, that was off Maya Caldwell. It was. We just saw the replay.
Courtney Willis.

0: will take it the other way. Little hand off on the right wing for Kayla McBride. Quick give and go with Natasha Howard, and she lays it in. Kayla McBride with 13 points. It's 61-58. Valkyries trailing by three. Janelle Salon up top. Crossover dribble on Howard, and looks like she got hit in the face. Defers to Charles, up top to Chen. Quick look inside. Salon up and too strong over Kosu and bats it home. 61-60. Not sure how she guided that one home. That's 11 for Salon in 12 minutes of work. Courtney Williams up top, and we have a foul. I believe that's going on Kyla Charles. And Tiffany Hayes is limping off the court. Just checked in. And she's going back to the bench. Her gait is in. It's not so great. I'm not sure if she's injured, but they are bringing Gabby Williams back in, who hasn't played in quite some time. So here's Courtney Williams off the inbounds pass. In and out dribble with the right. Whips it over to Kosu. High-low feed. Stolen by Emmy here. Caitlin Chen across half court. Behind the back handle on Caldwell. Crossing over to her left. Bounce pass to the cutting Kyla Charles. Spinning in the lane. Lost the handle, but it goes right to Salon, who puts it in from the left block. The Valkyries surge back in front, 62-61. Courtney Williams over to Natasha Howard. The handoff for Kayla McBride. Back to Howard. Blocked from behind by Amir. And then another block. Salon denying Olakosu. And Janelle Salon is in the building and feeling herself. This team is enthused. It will be Lynx basketball. Two blocks on that possession. One from Amir and one from Salon. Though, actually, I think Amir might have gotten both. Not sure who they're going to credit the second block to. Either Amir or Salon, they both got a piece of it, it looked like. Fans love it. 11 is shoot here for the Lynx. 62-61 Golden State. Right baseline, Courtney Williams. Bounce pass into Howard. Fumbled the pass, but it goes right back to Williams. The South Florida Bull with the right baseline. Long two, and it's good. She blew kisses to the crowd earlier. That's what the fans were booing about when I said they were booing. But that gives Courtney Williams 19 points. She's kind of been a Valkyries killer over these past couple of seasons. Crossover Chen gets past Antonia Dallaire and bounces it back for Gabby Williams on the left wing. Opposed by Courtney Williams. Kyla Charles pulls it back out. Going to work on Maya Caldwell. Screen from Amin here. Poked away by Dallaire and taken by Caldwell. Maya Caldwell, the Georgia Bulldog, with it on the right wing. Gets a pick from Howard. Driving down the left of the lane. Goes second side. Bothered by Amin here. Leticia has been absolutely nails defensively and then draws the foul. So Ami here got credit for one block. Charles has credit for a block. That foul on Caldwell's her first. I think they missed the block on that two-block sequence. Caitlin Chen across the timeline. Valkyries trailing by one. Over to Salon on the left wing. Knocked away by Howard. Hits the deck. Salon tries to save it over to Amin here, but it's ripped away by Kosu. Caldwell will kick it ahead to Courtney Williams. Gets the screen. Carves inside. Pulls up from 17. Drops it off the iron. No good. Amin here the rebound. She's been active in her 3 minutes. Caitlin Chen brings it up. Out of 12 second difference between shot and game. Valkyries will not get the last shot this quarter. 9 to shoot, 21 to play. Chen, the crossover on Dallaire, takes her right alley, looking for a cutter pass deflected and stolen by Caldwell. But her outlet pass is thrown too far in front of Courtney Williams, and the Valkyries will get the last shot. So a rough end of the second quarter for Golden State. A rough sequence there at the end of the third quarter for Minnesota. Valks get it back, a chance to take the lead going into the fourth. And they're 9-1 when leading going into the fourth. We're tied. It's Gabby Williams off to Salon. Left wing three in the air. Short. Amin here, the rebound. Goes back up. Puts it in. They're going to wave it off. They're going to look at it. But they say no good for now. 63-62. We take a look at the replay. But this replay, she didn't get it off in time. Now you can see the other backboard and the red lights had lit up around the basket. So we expect it to say 63-62 Minnesota as we head to the fourth on the 95.7 The Game, Golden State Valkyries Radio Network.
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0: 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The basket from Amir did not count. So a little bit of an extended break, because you don't officially take the break until they have the review. And so the review took a little while, so we got some time to kill. We can tell you the Valkyries shooting 42% from the field in this game. They were at one point out offensive rebounding Minnesota 4-0, but now they have given up 11 offensive rebounds to 8 for Golden State. But second chance points are 20-17 Valkyries. Valkyries 10-27 from downtown. The Lynx 6-11. 20 points for Chechi. Time.

The fourth to start the Valkyries, for the Valkyries, it is Leticia and me here, Janelle Salon, Gabby Williams, Kyla Charles, and Caitlin Chen going up against Anastasia Olarikosu, she goes by Olakosu, Antonio Dallaire, Nia Coffey, Maya Caldwell, and Olivia Miles. Olivia Miles still has not hit a shot from the field, 0 for 7 for 2 points, 2 assists, 2 steals, and has turned it over 4 times. Caitlin Chen will bring it up, bothered a little bit by Caldwell. She does get it across half court with plenty of time. Between the legs dribble. Nice pick set by Amit here. Picks up the dribble inside the right wing guard. Skips it to Gabby Williams. Late clock for the Valkyries with 7 to shoot. Crossover on Dallaire. Takes her left alley. Flings one up from the left block. Drops off the iron. No good. Rebound knocked over to Maya Caldwell. Lynx leading by 1 with the leather in the hands of Miles. Chest pass to Coffey. Taking it past the Leticia Amit here and lays it in from the left block. 65-62. The Lynx have led by as many as 3. The Valkyries have led by as many as 12. Kyla Charles across the timeline. Pick from Ami here. Chest pass to Janelle Salon. Drifting to the left side of the floor on the baseline now. Brings it back out to the wing for Kyla Charles. Draws 2 defenders. Picks up the dribble feeding Caitlin Chen. Reversing right side for Gabby Williams. Defended by Dallaire. Takes her right of the lane. Scoop to the hoop. Off the glass is good for Gabby Williams. It's 65-64. Valkyries down by 1. Olivia Miles across the timeline. Picks up the dribble, bounces it off for Olakosu. Overhead pass to the left wing. Dallaire chest pass right side for Miles. Kyla Charles right there in her hip pocket. Brings it back out for Nia Coffey. Rip through move on Salon. Shoves her out of the way. The runner up, no good. Too strong. The rebound taken away by Gabby Williams. Gabby Williams now with it. Chest pass to Chen. One more Charles. Driving Caldwell. Cuts off her initial move. Kicks it back out. Gabby. One more Salon. Escape dribble. Triple no. Bounces it off. Charles has an open look at a left corner three. Never got above the rim. An air ball. Taking the other way. Olivia Miles in transition. Nobody's stopping the ball. She goes all the way coast to coast but misses the layup. Offensive rebound for Nia Coffey. Fouled. Are they going to say in the act or on the floor? I believe they say on the floor. By the way, Veronica Burton at 17 minutes. Chen finished the quarter. 3 points, 4 assists. I'm not sure when we'll see Veronica again. They are going to say in the act, I believe, for Nia Coffey. Yeah, people are standing around the line. Nia Coffey is using a towel to wipe off her hand. So Nia Coffey will shoot 2 free throws at 65-64 Minnesota. Coffey came into this game shooting just 3 free throw attempts all season. These are free throw attempts 5 and 6 for her this season, in this game, I should say. But after hitting the first 4, misses her 5th one of the evening. Still 65-64. McBride and Courtney Williams in for Dallaire and Maya Caldwell. Second free throw coming up for Nia Coffey, who has 19 points in this game. Make it 20. Hits the second. It's 66-64 Lynx. Gabby Williams across half court. Pick from Chen. Right wing with it. Going down the alley. Gets the block and has it blocked by Kosu. Olakosu with a couple of blocks in this game. Ahead to Kosu. Taking on Caitlin Chen. Offensive foul. Knocked her over. Be curious to see a replay of this. Live action, I thought this was a block. I won't tell Randy Richardson that, though. I'm going to take a look at the replay. Did Caitlin Chen beat her there? Yeah, sure. All right, Chen has it. High left side, veering right. Screen from me here. Stops the right elbow. Chest pass to Gabby Williams. Going right at McBride. Carves inside. Out to Charles. Penetrating into the paint. Lost the handle. Taken by Miles. In transition for McBride. On the right wing with it. Picked up by Chen. Pick from Kosu. Going right baseline. Chen cuts off her initial move. Doesn't matter, and she's got something to say about it as Kayla McBride banks it in from the right block. 68-64. Lynx with their largest lead of the game. Gabby Williams up top. Driving left. Bounces it off of Meehir. Power dribble. Muscles it up. No good. I think Meehir didn't need to dribble there. Would have had a cleaner look. That dribble allowed the defense to collapse on her. Made it a tough shot. Courtney Williams with it. Chest pass to Olivia Miles. Miles angling right. Behind the back dribble. Snakes inside. Puts it up and a foul for her first bucket of the game. And Minnesota has a 6-point lead.
Their largest, 70-64. Xander Lissini going to come in for Kyler.

0: to Charles. Olivia Miles missed her first 8 shots tonight, but always stays confident. First 4 years in Notre Dame, did a fifth year, or excuse me, first 5 years in Notre Dame, but redshirted one of those years, then did an extra year at TCU. Burton is back in. Free throw is good. It's 71-64 Minnesota. How many times have we seen them do this to Golden State where the Valkyries get out to early leads against the Lynx, and then Minnesota snatches the life right back from them. Gabby Williams dribbles into a right wing three. It's short. Rebound tapped over to Courtney Williams, and the Lynx with all the momentum. Feel like a bucket here, and a timeout's going to come. Olivia Miles to Kosu, reversing right side for Courtney Williams. Pull-up jumper from 18. Around and out, no. Rebound taken by Gabby Williams. Williams across the timeline for Burton, left wing with it. Veronica up top to Chechi. Driving on McBride, slides past her. Out to Burton, pops a left wing three. No good. Offensive rebound to me here, no. Taken by Gabby Williams. Back out to V. Gives it to Gabby in the corner. Contested three over Olivia. Miles is good! And wow, do the Valkyries need that one. 15 for Gabby Williams. It's 71-67. Valkyries trailing by 4. Quickly across half, Courtney Williams. Bounce pass to the right wing for McBride. Turning the corner, going left alley. Scoop to the hoop, off the glass is good. And that is 17 points for Kayla McBride. It's 73-67 Lynx with 5:44 to go. And a timeout going to be called right here. We were coming up on the mandatory anyways. Natalie Nicasse will stop the action with 5:42 remaining in regulation. It's 73-67 Minnesota on the 95.7 The Game, Golden State Valkyries Radio Network.
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2: Christy Yamaguchi in the house, the Hall of Famer for her work on the ice rink, figure skating for the United States. She's in Valhalla. Valkyries basketball out of timeout. They trail Minnesota 73-67. Veronica Burton has it high on the right side, deferring to Chechi. Sandra Lissini feeding Gabby Williams deep left wing. Pick from Ami here. Bounce pass Chechi. Open look at a right wing three. Around and out, no good. Howard leaps for the rebound to crash the glass for her eighth of the game. Mia Coffey across the timeline. Bounce pass to Howard, guarded by Ami here. Looking backdoor for McBride. Push shot, no good. Ami here had that knocked out of her hands by Coffey. It'll be Valkyries basketball. 5:11 to go. One thing that Alan Brown pointed out to me, starters minutes, Valkyries starters are more fresh. They've all played like kind of low 20s, 19 minutes. Much heavier minutes for the Lynx as Veronica Burton draws a foul. So minutes for Lynx starters, 29 for McBride, 28 for Coffey, 25 for Howard, 31 for Courtney Williams, 27 for Miles. Valkyries starters, 23 for Gabby, 20 for Thorne, 19 for Stokes, 22 for Chechi, and 19 for Burton. Yeah, so you figure they might be a little fresher down the stretch. That foul was on the floor, by the way. I thought it was in the act, but Salam will throw it in left baseline, left sideline. In for Ami here. Valkyries ball over to Salam. Catch and shoot left wing. Three around and out. No. Rebound. Gabby Williams rips it away from Courtney Williams. A little Williams on Williams crime. Burton, left hand handle, chest pass along, attacking Howard, draws two defenders, back out the V, bounce pass down low, Ami here, off the glass, no good, but draws the foul on Natasha Howard, that'll be her fourth personal, so Miles has four, Howard has four, Leticia Ami here has only attempted 11 free throws all year and has only hit six of them, will shoot two big ones here with 4:44 to go in the fourth, like a Jay-Z album, second Jay-Z reference of the night. Probably one too many, with all due respect. Here's the first one for Ami here, too strong. So 6 of 12 from the foul line this year. She was 78% for the Valkyries from the foul line in 2025. Played in Spain this year. Here's the second one. Valkyries could use it. And Leticia too strong. Rebound over to Courtney Williams. Tapped to her by Olivia Miles, who has it now. Number two overall pick with it on the right side. A reverse it left wing, Courtney Williams, and quickly back in the hands of Olivia Miles. Probing the defense, throws it away, and picked up by Janelle Salon. That is the 11th turnover for Minnesota. 14 giveaways already for the Valkyries. They only average 10.3 per game. Burn downhill on Miles, puts it up, and it's blocked off her by Olivia Miles. Great defense by Olivia, and that was certainly clean for Miles. It's her second block of the game, eighth as a team for Minnesota. So it is Minnesota basketball in the hands of Courtney Williams. 73-67 Lynx. Pull up, right elbow, jumper, no good. Salon the rebound. Minnesota's had some opportunities to really expand this lead. They can't do it. Gabby Williams down the lane. Peels it back out to the left wing. Gets it back from Chechi. Going right at Coffey to the hoop with the left hand. No. Ami here keeping the rebound alive. Over to Burton. Open look for Salon for three from the right wing. No. Offensive rebound to Ami here. Goes back up and draws another foul on Natasha Howard. That's her fifth. Chechi, or excuse me, Leticia Ami here. She didn't miss her last two free throws. They're going to need her to hit both of these. Kayla Thornton's going to check in. The Olakosa going to come in maybe for Howard. We'll see. And Kosu's been good in this game. A couple of blocks, a couple of steals, four rebounds. Ami here, first free throw. It's short. Her first two free throws were long. This one's short. So course correct here. She'll switch this one. We'll have ourselves a five-point game. How about that? Howard goes to the bench with those five fouls. Fans making some noise for Leticia Ami here as her second free throw is good. 73-68. Valkyries within five. The Lynx have gone cold, though. They're down to 40% for the game from the field. Courtney Williams, pick from Kosu, has it up top to Miles on the left wing. Chest pass back to Courtney Williams. Going at Zandalicini. drops it back for Coffey, moving from the right wing.

0: tossed it out of play, dribbled it off her foot. That'll be the 12th turnover for Minnesota. The Valkyries defense keeping them in this, and Amir gets a nice round of applause for her 10 minutes, 4 rebounds, 2 blocks, and a point, also a steal. Kayla Thornton back in. Burton up top. Just passes Anna Lucini. Jeffy marked by Miles. Crossover dribble. She's setting up the step back. No, will go inside. Nearly lost her footing. Backing down Miles. Fading away. Left baseline. It's short. The Valkyries offense hasn't had anything going. This is a good timeout here from Cheryl Reeve as the Lynx are going to use that use it or lose it with 3:09 to go in the fourth quarter. You can't take more than 2 timeouts into the final 3 minutes. The Valkyries are 2-for-13 from the field in the fourth quarter. We'll take the timeout. 3:09 to go in the fourth. Valkyries trailing by 5 on the 95-7 game. Golden State Valkyries Radio Network.
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0: The Valkyries trying to break out of a shooting slump, just 2 of 13 from the field in the fourth quarter. They trail by 5. They were down by 1 at 63-62 heading into this period. 3 minutes left. Nia Coffey, left wing, handing off to Olivia Miles. Kayla Thornton jumping out at her and now guarding Olivia. Chest pass to the left wing, Coffey driving baseline, gets past Burton and lays it in. It equals their largest lead of the game at 7. It's 75-68, Minnesota. 2:45 left, Burton guarded by Miles. Kayla coming to set the high ball screen.

0: Switched onto by Kosu and right back. Miles on her recovering. Janelle Salon down the lane, puts it up off the glass. No, and follows it up and in. Janelle Salon with 15 points, 75-70. We got a clutch game, 5 points within the final 5 minutes. Olivia Miles, guarded by Gabby Williams, drifting right, gets the screen. Miles up top, Burton back on her. Now Courtney Williams with five to shoot. Between the legs, driving baseline, can't get around Chechi, can't get free, takes her back off the block. No! Does not get it off in time from the left block. Shot clock violation, shot one in. It will not count. That was close. So still a five-point game with 2:05 to go. We're taking a look at the shot right now. Yeah, and it was still in her hands. They're going to review it, but this shouldn't be that long of a review, and they should take it.
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0: The Dream twice, and then the Liberty, 24-26-28. We're taking a look at the replay. This is actually maybe even closer than I thought. All right, so here it is. They put in a second camera to show where the clock is. Yeah, it's on her fingertips at 0.0, and you can see that there is a light behind the backboard. This should stand.
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0: Congratulations. So five on the floor, Chachi, Salon, Thornton, Burton, and Gabby Williams going up against Miles, McBride, Howard, Coffey, and Williams. Burton, right side of the floor, hand off to Gabby, gets downhill, down the lane, pass deflected, but it finds Thornton on the left wing. Thornton locating Burton on the dribble, handoff of the left wing. Switched onto by Natasha Howard. Left wing with it. Seven to shoot. Guarded by Howard. Pull back, step back three. Left wing, way strong. Chechi crashing the glass, but it's taken by Olivia Miles. As Chechi crashes into Courtney Williams, no whistle either way. Miles across half, 1:35 left. She's doubled and got pushed by Cecilia Zandalasini. First foul in the last 2 minutes. Second on Zandalasini. 1:34 to go. Gotta have a stop here. Bucket would make it a three-possession game. Inbounds pass to Nia Coffey. Bounce pass Howard, and now it's McBride on the left wing, opposed by Thornton. They post up Howard. Back to the basket, left block. Nia Coffey driving right eye. Pass deflected, defines Olivia Miles. Step back right wing three, up and too strong. Rebound, Kayla Thornton, her sixth of the game. Gives it off to Veronica Burton. Burton left wing. Can the Valkyries get something going offensively? Zandalasini on Courtney Williams and then fouled by Natasha Howard. That's the last foul to give for Minnesota with 1:09 to play.
1: Minnesota foul number one.
0: And Natasha that is the sixth on Natasha Howard, of course. So she is fouled out. The fans wave goodbye to her. They go to Kosu. Yeah, it'll be Ola Kosu replacing her. So that is a big loss. Kosu's been good in this game, but Natasha Howard's Natasha Howard. Three-time WNBA champion. Inbounds pass to Chile Zandalasini to Kayla Thornton. Thornton angling right, looking around, hands it off to Nell Salon on the right wing. Guarded by Kosu, takes her right alley. Tough shot, fouled by Kosu. Wonder if Cheryl Reeves looking back at the bench. Are they going to challenge this? They are taking a long look at that laptop. Back on the second row of the bench. We're taking a look at the replay. No, there's contact. They're not going to challenge this. No way. Yeah, this will be two free throws. So Janelle Salon. Two big free throws. 80% foul shooter this year and misses the first. The Valkyries 9 of 14 from the foul line. And they've missed some big ones here. Missed four free throws in the second half that I can remember. Second free throw, no good as well. Kosu just saved it in play. That kind of takes the life out of things. 75-70 Miles left wing. Valkyrie's going to need another stop. They've only scored 8 points this quarter. Miles to the corner. One more. McBride a three. Around and out. No. Valkyrie's get another stop. Outlet to Chechi. Left wing with it via Gabby Williams. Going downhill. Gets past Coffey. Kicks it back out. Salon. Bats it to Kayla Thornton. Corner three. No good. Too short. The Valkyrie's just can't buy a bucket here in the fourth quarter. Reset timeout. Golden State 3 of 18 from the field in the fourth. And just think, if they were 33% from the field and hit half of their free throws, they'd be like up two right now. When I mean half their free throws, I mean going one for two on that Janelle Salon trip. Valkyrie's basically got a foul now. There's not enough time to play this out. 7 second difference. Olivia Miles throws it away right to Salon. Dribbles into a three. No good. Tapped out. But we're going to have a loose ball foul on Minnesota and free throws coming. Yikes.
1: Minnesota foul.
0: Wow, Olivia. Brain freeze right there. Total miscommunication. Threw it right to Janelle Salon. So Veronica Burton's at the line. Can she hit a couple of free throws? First one is up and good. 75-71. They're going to bring Kyla Charles in for defense.
1: Back into game for the Valkyries.
0: Who's she replacing? Salon. So Salon out, Charles in. Veronica Burton, that was just the fourth point of the game for Veronica. It's 1 of 8 from the field, 1 of 5 from deep. Need this free throw. It's good. 75

0: 72, and the Lynx will call timeout. So they got one timeout left, 26 seconds to play. Only a 2-second differential. I would advise not playing out the string. You can try to force a turnover. I mean, the Lynx have kept the Valkyries in this game. Minnesota should be up like 13 right now. But Minnesota hasn't hit anything this quarter either. I mean, they started the quarter 4-for-9, but they've left a lot of points out there. They're 5-for-12. It feels worse than that because they've had so many opportunities to really push this lead out. They've had open looks that they just haven't hit. And they've turned it over 4 times this quarter, so that doesn't help them either. Both teams with 14 turnovers for the game. That's about the average for a WNBA game, but that's a high number for Golden State. Just turns it over the least in the W. So I think you could go for a trap or two, and then eventually you're going to have to foul, and you hope Minnesota misses some free throws. And the free throw line really is the difference right now. It's a 3-point game. Both teams have attempted 17 free throws. Minnesota's hit 15. Golden State's hit 11. -4 from the foul line in a 3-point game. Fans making some noise. These Valkyries fans are desperate to see a win against the Lynx. 0-7 all time, including the playoffs. They've had a couple of close losses, including the last time they played in the last game of the season last year for the Valkyries, game 2 of the first round. Kayla McBride will throw it in. Right sideline from the hash. Jason Alabanza hands the ball to Kayla McBride. And here we go. Gets it into Williams. They trap or knocked away. No, a foul on Veronica Burton, so Courtney Williams will shoot 2 free throws. Courtney Williams, a high 70s foul shooter, 78% in this game. She's 5-for-5. She has 12 rebounds in this game, along with 19 points, 5 assists, 2 blocks, and a steal. Now, she is a good rebounding guard, 5.2 rebounds per game. She's always been a good rebounding guard. She averages 5.2 rebounds for her career as well. Free throw, first one's good, 76-72. Valkyries have one timeout and one reset, so they can advance it twice, 24.2 to play. Second free throw from Williams is good, 77-72. Valkyries will use the timeout right here. So they have one more advance after this. So Natalie Nicasio will draw something up. Threes haven't been going down as of late. The Valkyries are down to 35% shooting. And 3 of 19 now from the field in the fourth quarter. Maybe 18. 3 of 19 from the field in the fourth quarter. If you keep hoisting them up, some of them are going to drop, right? This would be a good time for a three because Minnesota's been so good at the foul line, 17 of 19. If you can get a clean look at three, I think you got to take it. This is the most prolific three-point shooting team in the WNBA, Golden State. Chechi hit her first 3 threes, but has missed her last 4. She'll be out there, stuck on 20 points. She's been stuck on 20 for a minute. So, can they come back? Salon, Gabby, Chechi, Thornton, and Tiffany Hayes. Veronica Burton out of the game. The Hayes back in there has only played 7 minutes. An interesting lineup with no Burton or no Chen. Hayes will throw it in. Lofts it to Chechi, gets a screen, fires a contested right wing. 3 and it's in! 77-75, right in McBride's face. Now Olivia Miles, they try to tie her up in the backcourt. She has to get it across timeline, and they call a foul. Oh, they had her trapped dead to rights. Oh. I'm sure it was a foul. I don't know. I'd like to see it, that one again. I mean, it was going to be tough for them to get it across the timeline in 8 seconds. It was going to be really tough. That shot went through the hoop with 21.8. Clock's at 15.9. So 5.9 seconds had gone off the clock. And Olivia Miles is about 30-plus feet from half court with her back to the half court. Miles hits the first free throw. It's 78-75. Ooh. I couldn't tell if that was a foul or not, if Randy Richardson anticipated contact or the Valkyries were actually trying to foul. Looked like they were trying to trap him. There definitely could have been a foul. I'm not questioning the call necessarily. But anyway, second free throw from Miles. It's up and in. 79-75. The Valkyries will use the reset timeout with 15.9 to play. So Zanna Lucini, a new career high, 23 points. Nicely thrown pass over the top by Tiffany Hayes. And a back pick was set for Chechi last time. I doubt they'll be able to run the same play again with the same level of success. So Hayes will throw it in. Left baseline. Looking to get it in. Chechi off a screen. Contested left wing three. Blocked by Olivia Miles. They foul Olakosu with 11.9. It's still going to be a two-possession game either way. And Olakosu is a 92% foul shooter. Now, it's not on a high sample size. It's 11-12. She was 60% last year. In Russia with UMMC Yekaterinburg in the 24-25 season, she was 69% from the line. So she's historically not a great foul shooter. See if she can miss at least one here for the Valkyries. First free throw, that's strong. Oh, but it goes in. It was back rim, rattled front rim a couple of times. Front rim, back rim, off the back rim and down. Tiffany Hayes will check out. 80-75 with 11.9 to play. Second free throw is up. That one rattles in too. So you need two threes. 81-75. Inbounds pass to Gabby Williams. Got to go and need a three. Over to Chechi's going to have to put one up from the left wing over Courtney Williams. It's off the side of the backboard, and that will do it. Olivia Miles will dribble out the clock, and the Minnesota Lynx stay undefeated against the Golden State Valkyries. They improved to 13-3 with an 81-75 win over Golden State. The Valkyries see their four-game winning streak snapped. They drop to 10-6. I promise you, one of these days they will beat Minnesota. But one of those days is not today. We'll come back and wrap things up on the Violet and Black postgame show after this break here on the 95.7 The Game, Golden State Valkyries Radio Network.
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1: Final score from Ball Hall of Lynx 81, Valkyrie 75. Cal Poly Health coach Chanel Stiers, who played in the WNBA in the early 2000s. I'm looking right at her right now, actually. Yeah, that's a good job there at Cal Poly. Anyways, that caught my attention, former WNBA player. But I'm not going to lie, this one hurts. The Valkyries had their chances. The Lynx gave them all the chances in the world, quite honestly. They lose 81-75, and they are 0-8 all-time against Minnesota, 0-6 in the regular season. The only team the Valkyries have played and not defeated. And they certainly had their opportunities. The fourth quarter, the Valkyries took 10 more shots than Minnesota, but made one less shot than the Lynx. So there you go. 4 of 22 shooting in the fourth quarter. Last Friday, it was 1 of 16 shooting in the fourth quarter against Minnesota, against Seattle last Friday, I should say. But they're the Seattle Storm. They're mired in, what's their losing streak, 9 games now. They're 3-13. It's one thing going cold in the fourth against Seattle. It's another thing going cold in the fourth against Minnesota. So, yeah, and the Lynx are now 13-3. They have the best record in the WNBA. But I am with my stats guy, Alan Brown, and saying the Valkyries, they didn't lose this game at the end. They lost it at the end of the first half. The Valkyries were up 46-34 with 50 seconds and change to go before halftime. Minnesota ends the half on a 7-0 run, but they hit 5 free throws in the final 5 seconds. They fouled 2 three-point shooters in the final 5 seconds and change of the second quarter. Then the Lynx hit the first shot of the third quarter, and that's kind of it right there. You look at things, that's it right there. And that really let Minnesota back into the game, because right before that, the Valkyries had all the momentum in the world. Chechi couldn't miss. Yeah, she had 14 first half points, but yeah, that segment right there is what cost the Valkyries. I'm reminding you here on the 95.7 The Game Valkyries Radio Network that the Valkyries 2026 season is presented by Kaiser Permanente. Our winning hand player of the game, presented by Chuck Chancey, is Courtney Williams. She blew a kiss to the crowd on a three that put the Lynx up, I believe, 53-51 at the time. She had 21 points, 12 rebounds, 5 assists, a steal, and 2 blocks. Was a plus 6 in this game in 36 minutes, 2 of 2 from deep. She didn't have her mid-range going today, surprisingly. Just 6 of 16 from the field. Missed a lot of good mid-range looks, but did more than enough in spearheading this Minnesota victory to keep them atop the WNBA table. So, again, our winning hand player of the game, presented by Chuck Chancey, is Courtney Williams. The player of the game for the Valkyries was Cecilia Zandalasinia. Career-high 23 points, 4 of 10 three-point shooting, 7 of 15 from the field, but was one of her last 7 from downtown. Now, a couple of those were rushed threes at the end of the game. Hit a big one to cut it to 2. Then here was another turning point in this game, and I would love to go back. They did not show a replay. The Valkyries, after the Chechi 3 to cut it to 77-75, had Olivia Miles trapped with her back to the basket, like 7 feet off the baseline. And it basically, they had 4 defenders on Olivia Miles. The 2 defenders guarding her, the baseline and the sideline. She was going nowhere. And she had like 2.1 seconds to advance the ball into the front court, 30 feet. She was going to have to fling the ball over her head, basically, and then a foul was called. And in live action, I couldn't tell if the Valkyries were intentionally fouling there. I don't think they were, but in their aggressive defense, they might have slapped her on the wrist. There wasn't much of a complaint from the Valkyries, so I'm not saying it was a bad call. And I don't think the Valkyries were intentionally fouling, but it was just one of those things that got a little overeager there. If they could have just played 2.1 more seconds of straight up defense, they would have forced a backcourt violation. There was going to be like a 5% probability that the Lynx would have gotten that across half court. Then you have the ball down to, and you have a real shot from that point on. But the foul was called. Olivia Miles hits the two free throws. And that's another thing in this game, the free throw shooting. The Minnesota Lynx were 21-23 from the foul line, 91%. The Valkyries were 11 of 17, and they missed some big free throws in the second half. Leticia Meehir missed her first three free throws. Janelle Salon stepped to the line. I believe it was 75-70 at the time, and she missed both. And those do ring true. And Janelle played a good game, 15.6 rebounds. Meehir did a really solid job off the bench. Four rebounds, two block shots, had a steal. But they left points at the line, 11 of 17. That won't cut it for Golden State in a game like this. So they shot six fewer free throws but hit 10 fewer free throws than Minnesota in a six-point game. And so that's something that certainly stands out. The Valkyries only shot 35% from the field. They limited Minnesota to 40%. I mean, the defense was there. You hold the Lynx team 12 points below their season average. They've held them below 90 twice. This is a team that averages 93 a game. But just wasn't enough in this contest. As that one definitely hurting there for the Valkyries as they lose by six in this one. And so, look, you have come close to Minnesota the last three times you've played them. Game two, the first round last year. The first game in Minnesota, part of the Commissioner's Cup this year, and then the game tonight. And it's kind of been a similar script. You get an early lead, and look, these aren't like, you're not blowing like a San Antonio

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14: 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We take it to the leading scorer of this game, Cecilia Zanellini. Gets the offensive rebound, though. Has it on the right wing. Williams reversing, throws it behind Burton, but it goes to Charles in the corner. Attacking from there. Back up top to Veronica. Four to shoot for the Valkyries. Chechi has a look at a right wing three. It's a step back over to Taj Howard, and it's good! 41-32, Cecilia Zanellini with 14 points on 5 of 6 shooting, 3 of 3 three-pointing. She had been mired in a slump, and she's broken out of it in a major way against her former team. Good to see Chechi hit 4-3, 7 of 15 from the field overall. Career-high 23 points for Cecilia Zanellini. Now it's time for our out-of-town scoreboard, presented by San Francisco International Airport. Wherever your team goes, you can get there from SFO. Two other games around the WNBA tonight. First, Kiki Iriafin coming up in the clutch for the Washington Mystics against the New York Liberty.
15: That's by the Liberty, down to five. Citron.

0: has to float it up, gives it off to Area Fan, who comes up with the loose ball put back.
1: 86-83, the final score. That was the go-ahead bucket inside the final 30 seconds there. The Mystics get to 500 with the three-point win. They're 7-7. 20 points from Kiki Iriafin in the win. Sonia Citron, a big stat line, 16 points, 6 rebounds, 8 assists, and 5 steals. And 19 points for Leonie Fiebisch to lead the way in a losing effort for the New York Liberty, which had its 8-game winning streak snapped. They dropped to 11-5. And the other game of the night, another Eastern Conference tilt between the Toronto Tempo and Connecticut Sun, and what a game for Marina Mabry.
2: Their way back, and it really was all in this fourth quarter. Marina Mabry finds a way, a career high in three-pointers made and in points. She is rolling 37. Their way
1: had 37 points tonight, you could hear there. 37, a career high on 14 to 24. A career high, 9 threes as well. 9 of 12 from deep for Marina Mabry. A plus 21 in her 33 minutes. Also a career high, 19 points for Temi Fagbenley and Maria Conde, who had her rights held by the Valkyries, and they lost those rights in the expansion draft, had 19 points for the Toronto Tempo in the 101-97 win over the Connecticut Sun, who had 16 points apiece from Brittany Griner and Layla Lacan in the losing effort. Well, that'll do it for us tonight, folks. RC Davis under the weather tonight. We wish him the best of health and hope to get him back in the booth shortly. Our statistician, Alan Brown, our engineer, Michael C. Baird, our board operator, Cam Williams, our broadcast coordinator is Marcus Huffman. I'm Kevin Dana saying sayonara from San Francisco. Final score, final time, Minnesota 81, Golden State 75. We'll talk to you Sunday afternoon, 1 p.m., as the Valkyries will head to Sin City to take on the Las Vegas Aces. Thanks for tuning in tonight, folks. You've been listening to the 95.7 The Game Golden State Valkyries Radio Network. Enjoy your weekend.
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4: Paraguay with 2 yellow cards, a red late in the first half. They're playing the entire second half down a man. Turkey still hasn't scored. It's 20 fouls and counting in this game as well. Predictably chaotic, let's conclude, with this referee from El Salvador tonight. By the way, the red card was proper. That is the new rule that we talked about last hour. So we'll see if the U.S. advances mathematically tonight. The way things stand, yes, the U.S. can clinch first place in its group already if Turkey loses or ties tonight. And even up a man playing 11 on 10, they still haven't been able to put one in the back of the net.
5: Steve, question for you. Mm-hmm. Will the coach join the Tunisian coach as a guy being fired in tournament if they lose this game?
4: Well, at least I give Tunisia credit for the firing before they actually play another meaningful game in the tournament.
5: Fair.
4: For those unaware, late Saturday, Tunisia plays with a new coach, Erf Renard, ex-coach of Morocco and Saudi Arabia. The ex-coach was fired after their first game of this tournament. United States, 2-0 winners in Seattle today against Australia with 2 first-half goals. The U.S. outshot him 10-5. Flo Balogun's speed forced an own goal early. Alex Freeman with a goal. Attendance was 67,000. In Philadelphia, Brazil, 3-0 winners over Haiti at 0-2. Haiti is mathematically eliminated. Rafinha of Brazil did leave in the first half with an apparent hamstring injury. And in New England, Morocco a winner on a goal in the second minute, 1-0 over Scotland. Morocco outshot him 12-6. Morocco is ranked top 10 in the world. Attendance at the Patriots' home, 64,000. By the way, Christian Pulisic of the U.S. did not play today due to his calf injury. He's been practicing on the side. He only played the first half of the opener. The U.S. plays back in L.A. next Thursday against Turkey, the 25th, the final Thursday night of June. The excitement of the FIFA World Cup is now streaming live on Fox 1, the official English streaming platform to catch every unforgettable moment. Fox 1 brings the action straight to your screen so you never miss a goal. Download Fox 1 and experience the FIFA World Cup live. The Tennessee Titans gave defensive tackle Jeffrey Simmons a 3-year extension. American Wyndham Clark leads the U.S. Open by 4 strokes in New York. Jahm Rahn kind of missed the cut after shooting 78 today. He's out at 6 over par. Brooks Koepka was 10 over. In the NHL, Jonathan Toews retired. He just returned to the league this past season after 2 years out due to illness. The WNBA's late game went to Minnesota, now 13-3 after winning at Golden State 81-75, even though Olivia Miles was 1 of 10 shooting with 6 turnovers. As for the late ball games in the majors, there are 4 of them. The Orioles now lead at Dodger Stadium 5-3, bottom of the 8th. Diamondbacks at home up 9-5 on the Twins, top of the 9th. Angels holding on bottom of the 9th at the A's, 11-9. Also, that game in Seattle is now final. Red Sox 6-2, and the winning pitcher, Ranger Suarez, had a no-hitter in the 7th. The Mariners entered tonight first in the AL West, game and a half over the A's. Yankees shut out the Reds 5-0. Cam Schlittler, the winning pitcher, 6 scoreless innings, 13 strikeouts, no walks. He has the best ERA in the American League at 1.71. And Atlanta beat Milwaukee 3-2, beat Jacob Mizorowski, whose ERA is up to 1.45. 75th minute in the Bay Area, still Paraguay, 1-0 in the lead. Back to you.
6: Thank you, Steve-O. The Jason Smith Show with Mike Harmon live from the Fox Sports Radio studios. Speaking of the World Cup, I hope after today, the biggest controversy for the first week is now officially over. What is it? That's next. Jason and Mike, Fox.
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0: 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Well, a near miss for Turkey. In the 82nd minute, Paraguay has played the entire second half down a man after a red card at the end of the first half. Boy, they just cannot finish. That is just they are getting all kinds of chances. Paraguay is just trying to hold on after a goal in the first minute, and Turkey is getting all kinds of shots, but they have missed the net on just about every single time I've seen them shoot. They've had good opportunities, and they just haven't gotten it on net. And again, 82nd minute now. Remember, if Paraguay either wins or this game ties, the United States is through to the knockout round as Group D champions.
1: Great defense or a choke job. 877-99.
2: Oh, I'm sorry.
0: So we'll have more on this game coming up in a bit. Again, we could be talking about the United States as Group D champions. But we just had the final hydration/match break of this game and the night in the World Cup. A couple of things have happened in the last couple of days, because I don't know why people are lunatics and they're idiots that are just losing their mind over the fact that there are hydration breaks for the World Cup. Combination of the temperature, and look, Fox sneaking in a couple of commercial breaks here. There's
2: a lot of human
0: monies to that. Yeah, yeah. There's been a couple of adjustments. They're now calling it a match break for the most part, although they did just call it a hydration break here in the 67th minute with Paraguay and Turkey. But they're calling it a match break now, and now showing commercials side by side, so you don't leave the action on the pitch, and that. I don't know if that makes people happy. I think anybody who is complaining about this is just stupid. I don't understand. I mean, I get if there's a controversy that people get upset about, but here are hydration breaks that are built in for water breaks, for the temperature. And look, hey, obviously here's Fox spent a lot of money for the World Cup. They sneak in a couple of commercials. They're going to make maybe $500 million on it. I don't see how this is something that people are mad about, yet they are. Nobody has an advantage over this. No, it's not like, well, hey, one team gets a water break and the other one doesn't. No, both teams get the breaks. Both teams get to be, quote, coached while they're getting water. You know, it's a commercial break. So, yes, you're sitting through a little bit of a commercial break, 90 seconds. Okay. I don't think this is something that deserves the proportional response that has been to this, where I'm seeing soccer stars, people who have dedicated their whole lives to the sport going, I can't believe this. Okay, this is not fabric of the game. This is not anything being ruined. This is just, I feel like people just want to get mad about something. The World Cup's been great so far. We've seen some great action, but I want to be mad about something because I wake up every day and I'm mad, so I want to be mad about something. So I'm mad about the hydration breaks. Like, wow. Everybody's just got to chill about this.
1: Change is hard, man. Change is not easy for anybody. Being able to, I don't know, catch your

0: breath, strategize, think about what you, the game situation, what you're going in right there. No, it's a terrible, awful thing. And bringing in more revenues. Look, Fox, in having the rights, did not say, you know what, really help us out. Really think we need to do this. Because remember when the scroll, or however you want to call it, the lower third for us other nerds, and we started seeing updates and games flow. It's like, no, you're taking away part of the screen. The score bug, you know, size, color, font, all of those things had to keep being updated. Where was the placement on the screen, which was going to be the least offensive to people? Like, all of those changes got fought with some resistance as well. And now it's like, yeah, whatever. Right? Lower third commercials. I don't know, in between plays of football games and whatever else. It's become just part of the viewing experience. Same thing here. Watch it a game. All right, maybe you're used to the other and you're like, well, maybe this team was on an attack for a minute or two and here's a break in the action that we feel like we were robbed of any momentum that we had. It's like, all right, get over it. It's something that makes sense for the health, welfare of the players, not to mention, as you said, the commercialization, which again has always been there. It's like people complaining about the, you know, college football. Look at what everybody makes. Like, yeah, there were already billions of dollars at stake. Like, what are
1: Fox
0: we doing?
1: Fox is making all this money. It's not like you. It's not like you're paying it. You're not. I mean, you're not paying this money. It's not. Oh, now I got to pay an extra $5 because hydration break. Like, I mean, sometimes people just want to be mad about things, and it doesn't make sense. And I want to say, just sit back, take a breath, and understand what you're melting down about. Melt down about something that is worth being melting down about. This is not. This is not. We are ruining the sanctity of the game, and I'm not going to watch anymore. I really hope this goes away.
0: Same people.
1: I really hope this is a 1 week thing.
0: Same people that were taking garbage cans off the streets in New York. Those are the people complaining.
1: Coming up next, we get back into the absolute biggest story of the day and something involving Team USA I did not see coming. That's next. Jason and Mike, this is Fox Sports Radio. The parachute gripping that pole again.
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6: At the World Cup tonight, the U.S. can clinch first place in its group already. If Turkey loses or ties this evening, they're in the 93rd minute. Turkey is still trailing 1-0 to Paraguay on a goal in the second minute of the game. Amazingly, Turkey has not been able to score at all, even though Paraguay is playing a man down due to a red card late first half. In effect, Paraguay has been outshot 28-6 in the game. No goals for Turkey again. U.S. is 2-0 after the 2-0 win over Australia in Seattle today. Brazil, a 3-0 winner against Haiti in Philadelphia. Haiti mathematically eliminated. Morocco scored a goal in the second minute and beat Scotland 1-0 in New England. American Wyndham Clark leads the U.S. Open by 4 strokes in New York. Baseball, bottom of the 10th. A's tied 11-11 with the Angels. Orioles holding on 5-4 at the Dodgers, bottom of the ninth. I'm Steve DeSig.
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11: He's a red carder.
12: Team USA right now, potentially 3-ish minutes away from winning their group as World Cup After Dark. In the 95th minute, but there's probably going to be a little bit more time than that. Paraguay leads Turkey 1-0. Paraguay has been playing the entire second half down to 10 men because one of their players got a red card in the final couple of minutes of the first half for covering his mouth while he was talking smack to another player. Rule before the World Cup. Hey, under no circumstances are we allowed that. That's a straight red card if you cover your mouth while you're talking to another player, the referee. And it happened. They went back and looked at it at VAR, and the player got thrown out. Turkey has had all sorts of pressure in the second half, and they just cannot finish. I just saw a stat. Turkey has completed 513 passes in this game. Paraguay has completed 77.
13: That's like when Patrick Mahomes ran for 500 yards in the Super Bowl. Oh, wait, they were sideline to sideline.
12: They've completed 513 passes and to 77 for Paraguay. I mean, that's an insane number, but it's what happens when you score in the first minute of the game like Paraguay did, and you've been protecting this lead. And that's the thing that, you would think that, boy,
11: failed.

0: by Turkia that they haven't had a goal yet. And, yeah, I mean, you know, some of the chances they're getting, and they're just missing the net. Like, they're not quite point blank, but they're getting shots inside the 18 where they're wide of the net or over the net where there's a lane for them to get that ball through, and they just have not been able to get there. Now, I remember a tie in this game as well, and the United States wins the group. So now you would have to get two goals by Turkey, and now in the final 2 minutes, I would say. And I'd say maybe a little bit more time left than normal, because every time there's a ball comes down that's challenged, a Paraguay player falls down.
1: Yeah.
0: So I think there might be a little bit more time left than just a minute here.
1: My man in tears after a header goes just wide of the net. The goalie, like who's standing on his head, right? 28 shots on goal against six from Paraguay. 11
0: like Connor
1: quarters
0: Hellebuck
1: to zero.
0: Against Canada in the Olympic gold medal final. Look at Hellebuck.
1: Look at him. There he is again. But we've also seen a number of crossing passes come through that have just sailed through the box. Like Steve and I think we've gotten a good workout lifting our arms going, how do you not get a body part, a foot on the ball, man?
0: But here's the thing about soccer is that you see this down to 10 players, how do you not get a goal? When you're protecting a lead, you can play with 10. Because if you're protecting a lead, you're just you know, playing in your end, and you are playing a counterattack type game. You're only going to really go at it when you have the numbers. So since you're going to play everybody back, you can survive with 10. If you have 10 and you need a goal, well, good luck. All right, because that's where suddenly, no matter, I mean, you're not breaking in, no odd man rushes, there's no players unaccounted for. And so it's a little bit of a difference when you are playing with 10 and you're protecting a lead than when you're playing with 10, you need a goal. So, you know, seeing everything and seeing the park the bus that Paraguay's tried to do over the course of the past 45 plus minutes here in the game, like, you can do it a little bit more successfully. You can't always do it successfully, but it's a little bit easier, I would say, to do than if you need a goal, you need to press, because you just won't have the numbers.
1: No, that's it. Just been absolutely amazing to watch the challenges and the opportunities that Turkey has created, but haven't been able to finish. So defenders looking around going, we've done our job. We've done our job. We kept a clean sheet. Was it pretty? No. Look at all the shots we gave up. But damn it, look at what we've been able to accomplish.
0: So, again, this game should end any second now. There were 7 minutes of time added, and we are coming up on the 99th minute. Free kick by Turkey. This might wind up being the final play of the game. But, again, who knows, right? I mean, nobody knows. And now it's over.
1: There it is.
0: And it's over, right?
1: That's
0: always the crazy part about soccer.
1: Well,
0: and
1: we were
0: now
1: all
0: it's
1: waiting
0: over.
1: For
0: it's
1: it.
0: Over.
1: Is he going to get another shot? Are they going to get another throw-in? Like, what are we going to get? Like, nope. The whistle blows. I mean, the shots of the Turkey players, I mean, just absolutely in tears, including the first shot they showed was the gentleman who had just had that glorious opportunity of a header that went wide. Just an amazing, amazing cap to a huge day.
0: It is now official. The United States are Group D champions. Why not us? Get ready for this conversation for the next 2 weeks until the United States plays a game that really matters again. Why not us? Why not us? Already champion. The Knicks win the NBA Finals. The United States wins in the Olympic gold medal. Sam Darnold won the Super Bowl. Like, this is the year, man. Why not us? This is a 2 week conversation kicking it off right now.
1: Absolutely incredible. Big game that started the day, which, again, we questioned why. Early on, but, I mean, maybe they just wanted to show the rest of the world how great this U.S. men's national team is.
0: Whew. Obviously, you know, you and I are a little bit more soccer nerds than everybody else.
1: Yeah.
0: But this is really interesting. Because we're going to get we have all kinds of stuff this hour to talk about the United States, the part that still scares us, what really has surprised us. But why is the United States moving on? Right, we know they're moving on. You heard this all day. United, win or tie by Paraguay, and the United States moved on. Well, wait a minute. The goal differential is clearly in our favor, but it's not quite there. The rule change for the World Cup is about having the advantage.

0: advantage in game over the team you played. So beating Paraguay and beating Australia, neither of these teams, the United States, by winning these two games, whatever happens with either of these other squads trying to get out there, they have the tiebreaker. So that's what it is. It's not. I think there's a lot of even big soccer fans, like a couple of friends of mine who are big soccer fans. We were texting today right after the game, and I said, "Yeah, you know, clinch tonight in Paraguay." And they go, "No. Well, you don't really clinch. We clinch a spot." I go, "No, we can clinch the group. That's the that's the rule now." So even big soccer fans that I know are like, "Oh, I didn't know they changed that rule. That's a big rule change." And I think honestly, Fox should have spent a little more time talking about this today. I mean, I get that, hey, you want people to get the nuts and bolts of it. So we want you to know that, hey, if this happens, we move on as champions. But this is because of a different rule change, because goal differential is not the tiebreaker anymore. And the big result of this, right? Okay, so what does this mean? Okay, so tiebreaker in our favor is that you're going to get some third games in groups now, not for the second games, but you are going to get a good handful of third games that are going to be absolute craziness, because you're going to have teams like the United States, like France, for instance, like England, whoever, that are going to have clinched their groups already, and they're playing for nothing in these third games. So you're going to see nutty lineups that are thrown out there. You're going to see these other teams that are playing for everything, playing for second spot in the group, playing for one of the other, last spots they can get in. They're going to be going absolutely to the wall in this game. And so you're going to say, boy, how does France lose this game 3-0? Well, France is only playing with seven. They decided we really don't want to risk anybody here. So we're not playing here. So you are going to see some nuttiness in the third games of all the groups once we get past this next round of the second games, which have just started. So you get to this point next week, it's going to be good luck handicapping, good luck gambling, good luck everything, trying to figure out some of these third games in group, because it's going to be the equivalent of, we have this clinched, what do I do in fantasy? Because, I can't play this guy because, the Chiefs have clinched the division and Mahomes isn't going to play. Who do I play at quarterback? I'm stuck playing Geno Smith at quarterback this week. Like, this is the World Cup equivalent of that in fantasy.
1: No, it's the fun piece, and we talked to Todd Furman a bit about the betting lines and trying to figure out exactly how deep some of these squads are, right? Where you have the luxury of, say, a team like Spain. It's like, hey, we're not really getting the push we need. Hey, Yamal, how you feeling? Not every team has one of those guys just waiting around, right? So it's the curiosity. And we've seen a couple of injuries and big names. Brazil, they win 3-0 today, but Rafinha goes off at the end of the first half. Hamstring injury. So we'll see how that affects minutes and rotations and everything going forward. So, look, you take care of business, right? 1-0 on the day as you can. I mentioned the Brazil game, right? They won 3-0. Well, they had a 1-1 game against Morocco to get things started in group. So that could loom large, right? So you're waiting to see how crazy things were going to get as that game unfolded. But what it means is, we don't have to worry about it because we won. How about that?
0: Yeah, exactly. No, I get it. Listen, we won. You don't have to worry about it.
1: I don't care.
0: But just like that week of the third games of the World Cup, it's going to be, well, here's these games and these couple of teams have clinched. Like, I wonder how much it is now. Because, look, I never liked the goal differential being the tiebreaker. I always thought that was kind of a weak tiebreaker myself. So the fact that you're doing more head-to-head, all right, I like it. But, just think about, to get past the aspect of, putting out a team that is competitive, again, it's just like the NFL where, oh, hey, they're, to get out of fantasy, when two teams are vying for the final playoff spot and one team is playing a really good team, but they're resting all their starters because they have nothing to play for, right? Like, what kind of mix of players do you put out there? Like, how does that go? What kind of unspoken, unwritten rules are coaches going to subscribe to? Are they going to play their best guys? This game doesn't mean anything to us. It means everything to this team. We really don't like this team, so we want this other team to move in. So you're going to see a lot of that as well. And I also wonder what it's going to be for TV ratings, because if you get to a point where, hey, here's four games a night and two of them have no bearing on anything, are people still going to go out of their way to watch, right? Like, even if there's a small chance.

0: chance. Well, hey, you know, you can see it. You know, Norway can move on if they win, but they have to win by two goals. Okay, well, people are still going to watch that game because of Erling Haaland and all. But if you get to a point where no matter what happens, Norway can't move on because, you know, they lose the tiebreaker, what's that going to do for the viewership of these games? Like that. So there's a lot of angles on this story now with this tiebreaker that gets to the third round of games and viewership and how teams play it out, what kind of lineups they put out there, how these games are being adjudicated in Vegas and other places. Like, there's a lot of stuff with this new tiebreaker that people are just going to start find out now.
1: Yeah, and look, from the television side, I'd like to think the juice that we've got going keeps going because it gives everybody the opportunity to gather, right? Streets across and towns here. I mean, we're watching all the local coverage of these games and neighborhoods coming together that you'd like to think that people have had such a great time with it. Like, wait, there's games. So I'm still going out, even if it's not from a television side, right? If a game gets sideways early, certainly that becomes a whole other matter, like with any sporting event. But you also, I'm curious, team to team, right? How confident are you based on your history? Right, you've got a very short run up here in terms of these teams getting together. And as we've talked about, right, the United States has looked as cohesive as anybody to this point. But given your history, how much are you saying, yeah, you know what, we could park this one, it doesn't matter? The rest, rust, continuity thing, you know, obviously there's always the worry of an injury. As I mentioned in that Brazil game, right? Everything was going swimmingly, and it's like, all right, that really casts a shadow on what is otherwise a pretty dominant performance. But going forward, yeah, coach to coach, you know, how much are you keeping the foot on the gas? And certainly for the U.S., I got to think the coach we currently have installed, it's all gas, no brakes, man.
0: Hey, Kate, the last all gas, no brakes coach was Robert Saleh. You saw what happened to him. Just just watch when you say all gas, no brakes.
1: Well, I'm just saying, normally we haven't had a lot of gas in the car. So, like, he's a guy that's fine. I mean, again.
0: Dude, we haven't even had a car. Forget about gas in
1: no,
0: the car.
1: No, but that's it, right? Look, I go back to the way the last. And he's starting to look like Russell Crowe. That's a whole other thing people are kind of latching on to here. At my single, unleash hell. But it's the idea of the guy made his final cuts via email. Yeah, we don't need the sentimentality. We don't need, like, all of these things. He's just eschewed what you'd say, well, that's normally how. No. We're just full throttle all the way through. So I expect nothing less from the U.S. going forward, except we probably don't see Pulisic based on the results in question now.
0: Now, Alex Teicher, last night we went through the path of the United States that was the most advantageous for them, and clearly, as we saw, winning our group was the best path to get on to the quarterfinals, semifinals, and maybe beat England on July 4th on the 250th anniversary of our country win the World Cup. But you have some more on this, AT. What do you got?
2: So I've crunched the numbers. I've went through the brackets, and I'm now the bracketologist of the FIFA World Cup here, and I've noticed that this is quite interesting to me. Because
0: you are
2: group
0: the Joe Lenardi of the World Cup. Very
2: God, that
0: nice.
2: Sounds okay. Really nice.
1: His
2: I like
1: cadence
2: that.
1: There, though, yeah, I mean, he was sounding like he was Danhausen. I mean, and I've gone through the numbers.
2: I haven't crunched them.
0: You have no idea who Joe Lenardi is, but trust
2: no
0: me,
2: idea.
0: That's a compliment. Yeah, no, it's a compliment
1: no, it's good.
0: For you.
2: Thank
0: yeah,
2: you. If
0: Joe
2: you say
0: Lenardi,
2: so, I will take it.
1: Help build an industry.
2: So all we have to do now is rest our starters, like you said, get through this next group game, and then the round of 32, we're playing a random wild card, which would be an easy match again. So that means simply we have to find out who we are going to face in round of 16. And when you look at it, we're going to face somebody in Group G, and it's a complete tie in Group G. Everybody has 1 point. Everybody draw. So that means New Zealand, Iran, Belgium, and Egypt. We're facing one of them.
0: Oof.
2: How crazy is that?
0: Oof, man. The path to the quarterfinals, at least, is wide open for
2: Insane.
0: The United States.
2: Insane.
0: Wide open. Now, it gets a little bit more difficult in the quarterfinals. No, semifinals, right? Because that's
2: yes.
0: when you run into either France or Argentina.
2: Yes, yes.
0: Right.
2: So no, France or Germany. France or
0: oh,
2: Germany.
0: France or Germany. Oh, yes. It's either Argentina or England in the final.
2: Yes, on
0: right,
2: the other
0: right,
2: side
0: right.
2: of the
0: yeah,
2: bracket.
0: Yeah.
2: Yes. So that's why, like, again, it's pretty cake, dude. We're pretty set for victory here.

0: I'm with Zlatan.
1: I told you it was like the Knicks rolling through the East, and then you say, well, oh no, it's the Spurs and the Thunder. It doesn't matter. USA, USA.
2: So there we are. The United States is through as Group D champions. Christian Pulisic can just rest for a while and train away from the team. It's going to be just a week of United States fans partying and getting ready for the knockout round in the World Cup. Oh, how quickly things change. Coming up next, yes, we get back into the game from today. United States beating Australia, getting there 2-0. The biggest thing that has not been talked about enough when it comes to Team USA and their World Cup success so far. What is it? We got it next for you right here. 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
1: Fox Sports Radio, the Jason Smith Show with my best friend Mike Harmon. The United States group champions and the World Cup of Group D. Their next game that counts will be in July. Think about it. That's where we're at. Their next game that counts is July 1st. Get ready. They're already promoting on Fox. Hey, don't forget, July 1st, we get to the knockout stage. Okay, got it. The United States gets in, and they win their group after the win over Australia today. And Paraguay's win over Turkey tonight, 1-0, a game in which they played with 10 men for the second half. Turkey had, 78 shots on goal.
2: Sounded like it, yeah.
1: Paraguay had 4, and it didn't matter because Paraguay scored in the first minute. And Turkey just could not find the net. They're eliminated. The United States moves on as group champions. And as we talked about with Alex Tyson a few minutes ago, much more advantageous for the United States to win this group and move on because we're going to play somebody from Group G and the best team there, probably Belgium. Right. So, I mean, that's going to be a game, you know, maybe like everybody's tied in that group. So it's not like it's a great group. So that's our first game coming out of there in the knockout round. So, you know, United States is going to be big favorites in that game. But again, now, we have sit here time to talk about the United States, how great they are for the next couple of weeks. Again, their next big game is not until July 1st.
2: This is like when you dispatched of all of those Eastern Conference opponents. Sitting around.
1: Oh yeah,
2: the waiting game sucks.
1: It's gonna be like me when I would walk in and I know this pissed off Kelvin Washington and other NBA fans, and I'd walk in like after the Knicks had swept the Sixers or swept the Cavs, or they're up 3-1, and I'm. And I walk and I go, ooh, you guys are sweating out this game. Ooh, yeah, well, it must be. I don't know what it feels like. I get this is hard. You know, ooh, boy, you know, sweating out the NBA playoffs. I mean, I don't know what that feels like. I mean, we just wanted to sweep, so I don't know. I don't know.
2: I'm surprised nobody reported you to HR.
1: I'm allowed to say stuff like that.
2: That's taunting. That's not taunting. That's demeaning.
1: The HR guy comes down, puts his hands out, taunting penalty. Jason Smith, that's his 8th taunting penalty of the day. He has been ejected.
2: Yeah, I mean, the only thing you didn't do was cover your mouth while you were doing it to get yourself banned immediately.
1: I know. I'm not going to make it easy on the refs.
2: Yeah, exactly. Here you go. Wednesday, July 1st, 5 o'clock at Santa Clara, California. What do they call it up there? Is it San Francisco Stadium?
1: It's a Northern California stadium.
2: What do you think the get in is right now?
1: Ooh, wow, for that? Ooh, I don't think it's quite Knicks tickets yet, but I would say get in's probably at least $2,000 or $3,000.
2: $3,500.
1: Wow.
2: And that's there's 2 tickets together there. Otherwise we start looking up at $38,000, $39,000, $4,000, if you want anything reasonable. In terms of your viewing angle, you want to go midfield in the 300 levels or 500 levels, as it were, about $5,000.
1: So, again, if you have the means.
2: Monies.
1: Like Ferris Bueller
2: human
1: says,
2: monies.
1: If you have the human monies, if you have the means, I suggest picking one up. It is so choice. But the United States wins today, and there's the only real concern about the United States going forward we'll get to in a minute. But one thing that watching today, I'm really surprised, not just myself, but I think all of us, nobody has put enough emphasis on this huge advantage the United States has that we should have, because it's something we talk about in sports all the time. We talk about home field and home court advantage all the time, right? The NFL, you want it. You want to play your game at home. You want the calls to go your way. In the NBA, yes, you want the calls, but your bench plays better at home. You play all season for home court, home field, home ice advantage. And we haven't talked enough about what this means for the United States, because this has been just watching today. Now, I'm not a big Lumen Field guy. Like, I know that, hey, look at it. But today, it sparkled. It absolutely sparkled, and the crowd there was insane. And the crowd in L.A. was insane for the first game. But we've seen that before. Maybe that's why I didn't really think about it until the game today. Because, look, we've seen the United States play big games in Los Angeles, whether it's Gold Cup or other things. So it's like, yeah, okay, we got a great

0: game today, and here it's a game we should win. So I didn't really think about it. But seeing today and seeing how mad and mad with passion everybody is, all the watch parties, whether it was in Seattle, L.A., all across the country, like, this home field advantage for us is a huge deal. And you know, we spent so much time coming into the World Cup talking about, okay, Pochettino picking the roster, and it's, if something happens, an injury happens, we're weaker in the middle, we're a little bit, have more depth at the back, and okay, is this going to work out for us? What about the health of a couple of players? Is Richards going to be healthy? And we really should have spent much more time talking about that, because this has been a huge boost. The United States have been able to attack for all 98 minutes in game one, and you could, they could feel the energy from the crowd today in the second game against Australia, and whatever influence that has over the officials, over calls that are made, like, this is a big deal. And usually we don't talk about home field advantage in the World Cup. You know, look, different nations have the World Cup, and yeah, okay, but how often does a host nation able to take a big advantage, get everybody coming there and see something like this? Well, here in a country of 360 million people, all of a sudden we are mad for this. And it really kind of took us by surprise. We should have been talking about this part of it more, because this is, of all the different advantages that we have, and look, Balogun's become a star in the last week with as good as he's played, and Pulisic, you know, is he going to play? Is he healthy? Is he not? Look how good he was in the first half of the first game against Portugal, against Paraguay. But the home field is just, it cuts through, and you just see the soccer madness going on, and it's just going to get bigger and bigger. Over the, like, the United States team is going to walk into stadiums, and they're going to seem like they're 50 feet tall. Like, we're not only just playing the team, we are playing all these fans. We are playing an entire country that we have flown seven different time zones through to get here and play. Like, this home field advantage is a really, really big deal.
1: No, it's one of those things, you, until you watch it and the momentum starts, and you assume great things. But I mean, you and I, we watch a lot of soccer. You coached and daughter played. My daughter continues her run. So you're watching all levels all the time. And you know, a lot of these players that people are seeing for the first time, we've known about in some capacity for a while, but until you're actually in stadium and watching it take over, and all these folks and giant groups coming from each nation. I mean, we've talked a lot about the Scots, the Scotland folks that have drunk the city of Boston dry and are now moving in, like, I don't know, like a horde of locusts going through, right? As they go through, oh, no! They're coming for your beer next. But it's just that energy and that next level kind of appreciation and passion. I think we all needed something to unite around, right? We talk about it way on a different scale with the Knicks, but now you go nationwide. Yeah, you've got watch parties for each nation.
0: Let's not get crazy. The Knicks were the come on, man. The Knicks were the biggest story in the history of the world. Let's understand that a little bit.
1: Well, that was part one. Now we move on into this next iteration, and it's a different style of play. But I think there is something about just that. All right, here's something to unite around, and we've been so divisive, and there's so many storylines that flow out, and wherever you sit in terms of your affiliation, I don't care in this moment. It's the you know, fighting back and forth. Here it's like Team USA. Sure, folks might remember World Cups past, or maybe they've got one good one-liner in them in terms of the expectations. Here, that's gone off the table, and you just seen the swell of pride and excitement around this squad. And today, I mean, Lumen Field was a whole other thing, man. This was Beastquake coming through.
0: Yeah, I mean, this was... Listen to the call here. This is Alex Freeman's goal. Obviously, it got overturned because it was first ruled offside. But listen to the reaction. This is Big Fox on the call, the goal that made it 2-0 earlier today.
2: Robinson fizzing it back. Serginho Dest blocked. Still in. Might be two. Is two. Or maybe not. The flag comes up for offside.
3: I think he's going to be onside here. The trail leg of the player at the top.
2: It is
3: and
2: being
3: as he
2: checked.
3: Heads that in.
4: After factual review, the goal scorer was not in offside position.
2: And the building shakes. makes it.

0: I mean, just absolute insanity for what we've seen and that goal right there. And, oh, by the way, you want to feel old? Antonio Freeman's kid is Alex Freeman. That's kind of, I mean, they said it enough today. I feel like, okay, now you're going to tell me, you know, that Ryan Fitzpatrick's a smart quarterback and Kershaw and Stafford played together and all this stuff. And Tommy Lee Jones and Al Gore were roommates. Yeah. Like, I felt it out. You know, he's Antonio Freeman's kid. And I think someone even went back and said he actually had a big game on this day like 26 years ago or something like that. He had a 7-for-136 and a touchdown day, and now his kid scores a goal in the World Cup on the same exact day.
1: Well, kind of crazy. I mean, look, it's that time of year where we try to find those stories. But again, if you haven't heard it, it's new to you. Just because we've been around and we've heard this before doesn't mean everybody has. One of the international calls, actually, when they showed Marshawn Lynch, the guy got really fanboy and excited. He's like, there he is. Oh, yeah, and there's Russell Wilson, too.
0: Oh, and that other guy there. Who is the other guy? I don't even – it doesn't matter.
1: You want an even better one? There were receipts of tickets being cashed in that U.S. game because someone bet that the first goal would be an Australian own goal.
0: Yeah, I think I bet like $500 and won like $50,000 or something like that.
1: Ticket cost was $1,000 to win $55,000.
0: Yeah, that's one of those bets that makes me think, somebody knows something. Like somebody, I can't make it big enough where I make like $1,000,000, but I got to make it big enough where it makes it worth my while at the same time.
1: Well, like, but you had it on the call. It's like, I don't care whether it's an own goal or whether it's it was Pepe. Unbelievable.
0: Time now to find out what's trending in the wide world of sports from special delivery Steve DeSager, who actually got a red card tonight for things he said during his update because the officials from Paraguay and Turkey had decided Steve DeSager talking too much, covering his mouth while he's doing an update, so he got a red card.

0: content. And yes, it was a predictably chaotic late-night game at San Francisco Bay Area. Turkey at 0-2 is mathematically eliminated even before they play the U.S. Thursday night in L.A. The Americans have officially clinched first place in the group already, which means on paper the Americans face an easier opponent in the round of 32. It means they stay on the West Coast with these games coming up the next couple of weeks. Paraguay, with a red card late first half, was a man down the entire second half and still won 1-0 over Turkey, remember, which got shut out by Australia in their opener, even though the Aussies had 30 shots. Paraguay got outshot 31-7 in this game, and still it's a W for the South Americans. 11 corner kicks to none. I mean, every stat was just unbelievably lopsided. Turkey is all but home already. On a goal in the second minute, 1-0 Paraguay, the final tonight. Morocco on a goal in the second minute. Beat Scotland 1-0. Morocco outshot them 12-6. Morocco is ranked top 10 in the world. It was Brazil winning 3-0 over Haiti with three first-half goals, two by Matheus Cunha. And by the way, Rafinha, Brazil, left in the first half, apparently with a hamstring injury. Haiti at 0-2 is mathematically eliminated. And earlier in Seattle, the Americans got two first-half goals, defeated Australia 2-0. The Americans completed 85% of its passes, and the Aussies only 71%. The U.S. outshot them 10-5. Flo Balogun's speed forced an own goal early. Alex Freeman,
1: yeah, but that's
0: a goal.
1: Overrated, Steve. I mean, we watched Turkey tonight complete like 99.8% of its passes. They completed like 900 passes, and they couldn't even score a goal.
0: No, I think it was like 90% to 50% passing. It was a joke. Are we allowed to use that word? It was
2: yes.
0: A joke. Christian Pulisic did not play for the U.S. today due to his calf injury, by the way. Four more games on the Saturday schedule, two on Fox TV, two on FS1. By the way, Spain's young star Lamine Yamal is still unable to play a full 90 minutes, recovering from a hamstring injury. Spain plays Sunday's opening game. Upgrade your FIFA World Cup 2026 setup. 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The Tennessee Titans gave defensive tackle Jeffrey Simmons a three-year extension worth $100 million guaranteed. American Wyndham Clark leads the U.S. Open by four strokes. Xander Schauffele tied for second. Missing the cut at five over par, Bryson DeChambeau shot 75. John Rahm shot 78 today. He's out at six over par. In the NHL, ex-Chicago captain and Stanley Cup winner three times over, Jonathan Toews, retired. WNBA, Washington ended New York's eight-game winning streak, 86-83. Expansion Toronto got 37 points from Marina Mabry in a comeback win at Connecticut, 101-97. Minnesota is now 13-3 after winning at Golden State, 81-75. The late game at Dodger Stadium went to L.A. with three runs, bottom of the ninth, 6-5 over Baltimore. Dodger DH Shohei Ohtani was out for the birth of his child. Boston won 6-2 at Seattle. Ranger Suarez, the winning pitcher, had a no-hitter until the seventh. The A's were trailing the Angels 11-4 in the sixth inning. Athletics won the game in 10, 12-11. Colorado with two bottom of the eighth beat Pittsburgh 4-3. Arizona and Kansas City with home wins. Houston and Texas as well. Atlanta at home beat Milwaukee and Jake Mizorowski 3-2. So yeah, Mizorowski takes an L. And the ERA skyrockets to 1.45 on the
1: overrated
0: season.
1: Overrated.
2: He had a good run.
0: The Yankees shut out the Reds 5-0. Cam Schlittler, the winning pitcher, 13 strikeouts in six scoreless innings. He has the best AL ERA, 1.71. And today the Cubs beat Toronto 16-2. College World Series final starts Saturday, best of three. They're hoping to get game two in on Sunday, weather permitting there in Omaha. Back to you.
1: Yeah, how many pitches at 104 did Mizorowski have today? Like one, two? Guy's overrated.
0: He did have another 104, actually.
1: He had 47 pitches today at 101 miles an hour or higher.
0: It's just silly.
1: Thank you, Steve-O. Mm-hmm. Coming up next, with the United States through to the knockout round, what's the biggest on-field concern for them going forward? We have it, and it's not even close. That's next. Jason and Mike, Fox Sports Radio.
3: 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How about Jason's Jets or Knicks onesie? 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
0: 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Well, the United States on as Group D champions. The next game they play that counts, that really counts, is going to be July 1st. Be a big scrimmage against Turkey next week. But
2: with a new coach, most likely. No, I'm just kidding.
0: Yeah, exactly. Everybody's getting fired.
2: I mean, you get no goals in two matches with all of the firepower and opportunity. What was it, 29 shots officially before it's all over with 12 corners to none for your opponent?
0: Yeah, not good, man. Not good. But coming off of today,
3: soak it in, Steve.
2: Air guitar time, Steve. Go ahead.
0: Coming off of the game today, as well as the United States played, the only concern I really have right now, and again, this is awesome because it's the only, if you told me, hey, you're only going to have one concern, and this is not one of those,
2: just
0: the
2: one thing?
0: Concern, they stink. No, no, no. This is like, to tell me after the first two games of the World Cup, I only have one concern because we're playing that well, and why not us is going to be a conversation that is had for the next 10 days, every single day on Fox with you and your friends, us here on the show. Why not us? The only concern I have is that, look, attack-wise, you saw we didn't really miss Pulisic today, which is a big deal, right? But I told you we're going to win 2-0. We won 2-0. I told you we weren't going to miss Pulisic. We didn't miss Pulisic. I'll tell you everything you want to know about Salah. I'm on a heater right now.
2: I but missed him. The undercashed.
0: The only thing that concerns me, quite honestly, is that when the second half hit, it wasn't our best second half. I thought we were going to roll through and get at least two more goals in the second half because we were exhausting Australia's defense. We had them in a blender the entire first half. They came out a little bit more jump, and we played the second half a little bit more on our heels, not all the way, but Australia was able to get a lot of pressure. Not that Matt Freese had a lot of difficult work, but still, there was a lot of pressure. There was a lot of game being played in and around the 18. And that's my one concern is that, boy, defensively, I don't know how good we are. And I know that Pochettino picked a roster that's going to help him, defensively, which is great, right? He's turned out to press all the right buttons so far. He's the Mike Brown of the World Cup. But overall, I don't know how well-suited we are once we start playing teams where their offensive attack is more of an elite level. Because right now, look, the teams we've played so far, they're average teams, right? They're not the worst. These are average teams. They're in the rankings of the World Cup. They're all in the mid-20s. So it's not like we beat a couple of teams that are terrible like we've seen elsewhere. But we've played middle-of-the-pack teams. Australia's not very fast. So being able to hold them back today, okay. But that's the one concern that I have is that, seeing us play the back line, I wasn't as filled with confidence for the back line for every part of the United States as I was coming off the first game against Paraguay, but everything else is awesome. That's the only concern I have.
2: I appreciated that the Australian coach channeled a little of Mitch Johnson and the San Antonio Spurs. Yeah, we gave up a couple of soft goals. Yeah, we're not happy with that.

0: And look, you got an own goal and the other strike and questions even there, you know, just the way the ball came in and being played. But it's the second half, as you mentioned it, Australia had several big chances to where it looked like they unintentionally did the lasso special. It's like, does any of you want to strike the ball towards the goal? As it rolls past you, and then they're looking around at each other and pointing, like, "Why didn't you hit that?" Kind of scenario, and a couple of opportunities that went awry. So yeah, crosses that came through perhaps a little too easily for opportunities that went for naught. And look, you kept a clean sheet. That's all that matters in the end. But certainly the fact that you saw some of the ability to stretch the field and create a little bit of chaos. Yeah, that's a problem for another day. On this Friday,
1: yeah. Oh, yeah,
0: group
1: yeah.
0: Champion.
1: It's all, look, even Elmo said he's rooting for the United States in the World Cup. But
0: a lot of
1: pressure
0: on Elmo.
1: I don't want any controversy about the Knicks and the Spurs. Look, Elmo's even knowing I gotta make sure people know. I am United States, baby. I am USA.
0: Global entity, but recognizing where his bread is buttered. That is right. Oscar the Grouch was going to have, you know, play no fool on that.
1: Ah, well, you know, we'll hear from Oscar. We still have 10 more days, really. We'll hear from Oscar McGrath, get some Big Bird in there, too. All that stuff, it's happening. For Mike, I'm Jason. Exit How About a Fresca at Swollen Dome. Coming up next, FNA on FSR. This is Fox. Congratulations, Knicks.
2: Harry Kane!
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0: thing over Scotland. Brazil, a 3-0 winner against Haiti, which at 0-2 has been mathematically eliminated. American Wyndham Clark leads the U.S. Open by 4 strokes in New York. The Tennessee Titans gave defensive tackle Jeffrey Simmons a 3-year extension worth $100 million guaranteed. In the NHL, Jonathan Toews, ex of Chicago, retired. To baseball, the Dodgers scored 3 runs in the bottom of the 9th to beat Baltimore 6-5. Boston, a 6-2 winner at Seattle. Winning pitcher Ranger Suarez had a no-hitter until the 7th. A's beat the Angels in 10 innings. I'm Steve DeSager.
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2: Sound good?
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10: That's right. It is another edition of FNA on FSR. Kevin Figures, Adam Austin with you guys once again. Thanks for hopping on the show with us. At KFig1 is where you can find me. You can find, thank you, Adam, at Follow Adam A. How are we feeling, Adam?
11: It's good to be here. New lease on life.
10: Yeah.
11: FNA like, on Fox Sports Radio.
10: Feel like a new man?
11: I do.
10: Yeah?
11: It's almost like I had a medical procedure that could have gone poorly this week, and instead, I passed with flying colors.
10: Feeling fresh and clean, huh?
11: So okay. Fresh and so clean.
10: Nice.
11: Ain't nobody. Look. Are you referencing my colonoscopy?
10: I wasn't necessarily going to mention the explicit details, but I mean, you went there, so sure.
11: Look, family history needed to be done, and the results were fine.
10: The results were in, okay.
11: Outside of me not being able to eat for 65 hours beforehand. Apparently, I'm too full of crap, so to speak, and now I'm not. Now I'm feeling great.
10: You had an extensive intermittent fast.
11: Yeah.
10: There you go.
11: I feel like really leaned out. I feel like a fighter right before the weigh-in or something like that.
10: You know, you do look a little leaner.
11: Do I?
10: Know? Yeah.
11: Can you tell?
10: You got like a thinner thing going, you know?
11: Wait a second. That's the bad type of lean.
10: I'm just saying, you feel like you dropped a little bit.
11: I'm in a Stephen King movie?
10: The wind starts blowing outside. I'm going to have to say a prayer for you, man.
11: Thinner. I'm the machinist. I'm Christian Bale. I'm not that thin here. I don't want to get gaunt. But yeah, it is kind of like a colon cleanser type of thing. It doubles as that as well. But thank you for your concern. I'm here. I'm healthy. We're ready to go.
10: Beautiful. You know what else is here and what else is healthy?
11: First off,
10: USA Soccer. We'll get into that coming up here in a second. But just to set up the show in general, we do have our friend Mark Medina checking in the second hour of the show, our NBA insider, to put a bow on the NBA Finals as we get ready for the NBA Draft coming up on Tuesday.
11: Why is it on
10: news.
11: Tuesday and not Thursday? What is happening? Because the World Cup? Is that where it is?
10: Okay.
11: Is that they're not going to be World Cup games
10: is that
11: on
10: a
11: Tuesday?
10: Quirk, is that a quirk in the calendar that would typically be on Thursday and not Tuesday that I'm not aware of?
11: Okay. It's like the NFL in that way. I don't know what the deal is here. I don't mean to go all Jerry Seinfeld. What's the deal?
10: Does it mess up your week? Is that what it is, Adam?
11: I'm off schedule.
10: Yeah, clearly. And more ways than one.
11: My tush hurts.
10: Yeah, more ways than one. Is that what it is?
11: I wasn't ready for this. I'm not prepared for that. When the Clippers actually have a top 10 pick for once, and now the draft is on a Tuesday.
10: Let's calm that down. The Clippers, for about 40 years, have routinely had a top 5 pick.
11: Okay, but it's been a long time.
10: Let's not act like this is foreign territory.
11: It's been since Al Farouq Aminu was selected in 2010 by them.
10: There's a name from the past.
11: So 16 years ago?
10: How about Yaroslav Korolev? Was he a top 5 pick?
11: Don't remember.
12: Okay, do you believe in time travel?
10: Remember that?
11: Blake Griffin, 2009.
10: Mike Dunleavy talked him up like he was the second coming of, you know, whoever.
11: Didn't work out.
10: Flamed out within like 3 years, I think, in the NBA. Didn't even sign on with another team.
11: But this time it's going to be different, just like with USA Soccer.
10: This time
11: okay?
10: is different. Okay.
11: Which we'll get into. Yeah. More NBA with Mark Medina in the second hour. We got geek news at the end of this hour.
10: Okay.
11: We have one of the best video games ever. That is an institution. I mean, this is big time. It's turning 35. We have to celebrate it. Here's a hint.
13: Sega!
10: Okay. Are you sure it's one of the best ever? Okay.
13: Yeah, Sega!
11: Yeah.
10: A pretty subjective term, so I just want to make sure that we're talking about the, you know, a legendary icon here, which it sounds like we are.
11: There were probably only 1,500 or something Sega Genesis games, and this is one of them.
10: Okay.
11: But maybe the best one.
10: Maybe the best one? Okay, well, so talk about that coming up later in the hour. We'll do have some NFL headlines to get to as well. Namely, a starting quarterback could be made available. A potential franchise-changing quarterback could be available.
14: Now, regular Staubach over there.
10: Potentially.
11: Staubach's available?
10: You never know. So we'll talk about that coming up later in the show. And also a very, very, very, I think the word unfortunate is probably the best word to use. Injury that occurred earlier.

0: this week.
1: And somebody get a body bag.
0: Thankfully, not that serious.
2: Okay.
0: But a pretty serious injury in a very unfortunate circumstances. So it got us to thinking about some of the most unfortunate injuries that have occurred in the sports world over the past, I don't know, 40, 50 years.
2: I think I have the best one because it occurred to a Sacramento King back in the early 90s, late 80s, and also involves a video game.
0: And we might even insert some of our personal. I certainly have my own personal terrible and embarrassing injury that I've suffered. So we can talk about that as well.
2: Get a colonoscopy. Check it out.
0: Exactly. Not quite there.
2: See,
0: not in that
2: doing.
0: Territory, thankfully. But as you mentioned, let's go first off and talk about the eventual World Cup champion, Team USA.
3: Let's go.
4: There's go time.
3: Let's rock.
4: First off.
2: Is this it?
0: No, this is it.
2: This is our time.
0: This is our year.
2: Like, are we sure? Like, I don't want to say pump the brakes here.
0: You don't? Because I do. It's so ridiculous, the stuff I've been hearing the past, you know, 6-7 hours.
2: What have you been hearing? What are they saying?
0: Oh, this is a revolutionary run. This is incredible. They're the host country. They're going to be able to run through this thing. This is the year of the improbable. Yeah, Indiana won a national championship in football. No one saw that coming. The Knicks won a championship. So I'm seeing people drawing all these parallels. So it's like, why not us? I mean, I got about 4 or 5, 6, 7 reasons why not us, but sure.
2: Yeah, I don't know what one has to do with the other in a completely different sport. Yeah, I'm kind of with you. As much as I am encouraged by the fact that they already have won their group by the fact that Paraguay had 60 shots on goal earlier on Turkey, and they couldn't get one to go.
0: Can you explain something to me, by the way? And I'm sure someone knows where the Turkey A versus Turkey came in?
2: I'm hearing.
0: Okay, because I need to know the background on this. And this is no disrespect to Turkey or Turkey A or whatever they want to be called. But all of a sudden, right before the tournament started, it went from Turkey to Turkey A.
2: Okay, this is going to sound made up. But when I used a little Google search on this, I went on the internet to try to figure this out myself.
0: Well, you know, everything's true on the internet.
2: Yeah.
5: I'm a computer.
2: It said they just want to differentiate themselves from Turkey Day?
0: That's not true.
2: Thanksgiving? I swear to God. Kevin,
6: I wish you weren't a liar.
0: Break out my legendary Lee Hacksaw Hamilton. Can I get a Turkish fan caller on the line?
2: I thought you were going somewhere else with it.
7: Three of my closest friends are African Americans.
2: Now that's the legendary Hacksaw Hamilton.
7: Three of my closest friends are African Americans.
0: I forgot that was in there. No, but seriously, that can't be it. There's no way that's it.
2: Producer Mike, I want you looking this up on Google, on Gemini, on ChatGPT, whatever it is, and you find out why it's Turkey A now. Now, hopefully it's nothing geopolitical related.
0: All right, well, Turkey A was supposed to be the favorite to come out of Group D. They were considered to be a notch or maybe a couple of notches ahead of Team USA. And
2: think again, idiots.
0: Exactly. USA dominated. Dominated their first matchup against Paraguay. Australia kind of made a little bit of a charge in the second half. Kind of had some plays, some shots on goal.
2: Oh, you don't know? What? It's Australia now.
0: Oh, excuse me. You know, I don't want to offend any kangaroos or any dingoes or anything out
2: they
0: there.
2: They switched it out in the kangaroo court.
0: Did they
2: Australia,
0: really?
2: Yeah. Paraguay, well,
0: to
2: Turkey,
0: your point,
2: USA.
0: It is fair to be excited because one thing you'll say too in wins. First of all, this is the first time that the United States has won back-to-back group games.
2: Back-to-back.
0: And they've done it in fairly dominating fashion.
2: Fairly? What's our goal differential? 6?
0: Very dominating fashion. I'm just trying to pump the brakes and not try to get overly excited and say that we're going to go on and, like, you know, run Brazil off the field or something. You know what I mean?
2: Brazil looked good earlier today.
0: Well, yeah. You know, it's like,
2: you know, I hear they're pretty good at soccer.
0: You know,
2: I don't know.
0: It was like, they're going to kick Argentina's ass. I was like, all right, people, let's slow it. No one has said that explicitly, but that's the kind of vibes that I'm getting. And by the way, I appreciate the confidence. I think it's great.
2: We're confident, if nothing else.
0: Yeah.
2: Bordering on arrogant and, yes, talking out of our asses.
0: Realize where you come from.
2: My clean colonoscopy ass.
0: Since 2002 that we've even won a knockout stage game. So that's a long time ago. Landon Donovan had his real hair back then.
2: Do you remember who we beat at that time in 2002?
0: I know who we lost to in controversial fashion.
2: Hold on,
0: in Germany.
2: We didn't lose.
0: Well, the
2: we
0: handball. Well, the final score says we lost, unfortunately.
2: Whatever. Tim Donaghy was involved in that somehow.
8: Tim Donaghy's on the phone.
2: It's not just a handball. It's blatant.
0: Yes,
2: and
0: it was.
2: It's at the goal. It is literally stopping the ball from going right into the net. A netter. They beat Mexico 2-0. That was an upset.
0: That's 2-0 to you there, Adam.
2: To get to play Germany and unfortunately lose 1-0 on a BS call.
0: Yeah, very unfortunate, but that's 20 plus years ago. We haven't sniffed that. We've gotten out of the group more often than we haven't since then.
2: That's our best run in the modern era.
0: Yeah, easily.

0: But we've made no noise for the most part. So now I think it's good to be excited about the fact that the program seems to be turning around. We have some really good athletes. We were able to dominate Australia without even arguably our best player out there on the field or the pitch.
1: Pulisic.
0: So, I mean, even that's encouraging.
1: Yeah, and the fact that, once again, we scared them into scoring on themselves, just like we did with Paraguay.
0: Oh, I have to say the pressure that we put onto the net had more to do with it.
1: A self-own, thanks to Balogun. Flo Balogun going down the left side with a ton of speed out there. Honestly, he did put a lot of pressure on that.
0: Absolutely.
1: That's what happens. Speed kills. It definitely does in soccer.
0: It is anti what America, how we have played historically over the years, because we've always been at a talent disadvantage. And to a certain degree, the United States still is, but a very more aggressive style of play, really keeping the pressure on, not being as conservative and holding back and just hoping for a moment. They're actually putting pressure on teams. It's exciting to watch.
1: I would say Australia played like we used to.
0: Absolutely.
1: Very defensive out there, packing the box, just thinking that if they can win a 1-0 game and scrape by. Once the USA went up 2-0, it was over and everybody knew it.
0: Yeah, even the Australian head coach said after the game that they just couldn't match the United States' pressure and physicality and want to.
1: We got quality players now. We got skill. We got precision passers. We got what we have in every other sport now in soccer, and the rest of the world better be put on notice.
0: Okay, well, I'm not going to go as far as to say the rest of the world should be put on notice, but at the very least, I think the United States has kind of stamped itself as, all right, we get into the knockout stage, depending on what our matchup is, you know, why can't we get from 32 to 16? If we get from 16 to 8, look the hell out. The United States gets to 8, take that as a victory. And everything else is a grain of salt.
1: We said it last week. You get to the quarterfinals, that is kind of the standard. That's where you need to get to, especially when you're hosting, when you're at home and you have the 12 behind you up in Seattle, and the 12 works for soccer, football with a U, as well as the Seattle Seahawks football. It was beautiful to watch. Like, honestly, I haven't seen this level of fervor in sports from USA fans, who often are too cool for school.
0: Most definitely.
1: To look stupid, to look silly out there. I know there's exceptions to that, but we live in Southern California.
0: There's the American Outlaws. They have their fan group and all that, for sure.
1: But we see Lakers fans show up late. We see fans leave early. This is a real groundswell of support for a couple of decades for people longing for soccer to finally take hold here in the States. And now they've gotten it, and they're ravenous out there. The guy with the bald eagle cap wearing the overalls and the crowd behind Fox's set up there with their platform and stage, it was beautiful. And the chance for USA, and I got to give credit to our own Jason Smith here. I got to say,
0: really difficult for you to do.
1: Wait a second. Why would you put it like that, Kevin?
0: You and Jason butt heads every now and then.
1: I got a colonoscopy. I'm a new man.
0: Is that what it is?
1: Jason Smith predicted yesterday, or maybe 2 days ago, that even if they don't have the good Christian Pulisic, they will win. And not only will they will win 2-0. That's what he said on X.
2: Perfect.
0: I need to take Jason Smith to Kaushi or somewhere else.
1: He's so hot right
0: now. Go to Vegas.
1: He's on a heater. He's got the Knicks working for him.
0: Wow.
1: He's got USA Soccer in his favor.
0: First of all, I'm surprised that Jason even showed up after the Knicks won the championship. You know, I'm surprised by that. I thought he would, you know, done the F you, I'm out.
1: He was going to be on stage with Alicia Keys.
0: Oh, yeah, 100%. He would have stolen the mic from him.
3: I'm out.
1: He would have been licking the feet of that. Okay, no, that was Paul George. Okay, it wasn't Paul George.
0: I mean,
1: some of the parade wilding that's been going on.
0: Spitting image of Paul George.
1: But it's not Paul George.
0: It's not. But
1: but it might as well be.
0: This guy is also pretty well traveled. I mean, my man's in Houston and New Orleans, and I sound like Howard Dean. And going to Washington, and we're going to lick feet at the White House. Yeah. All right. You know what? We weren't planning on doing this, but I'm actually interested because we're talking about all of the confidence and fervor in Team USA. How confident are you in the United States right now?
1: Yeah.
0: Are you thinking like World Cup championship run here?
1: Well, what are the expectations?
0: Yeah, that's
1: have they
0: the thing.
1: Raised them for you? Yeah. Is there a new standard for this team and what you're expecting? Because let's present this. What if they get KO'd in the knockout round immediately?
0: Which as you know,
1: after we built all this up,
0: that's
1: that
0: usually
1: would
0: how
1: look
0: it
1: like
0: works.
1: A huge failure.
0: Which is why I think we came on with a more pragmatic outlook, like, hey, it's great progress. They've played well. We are optimistic, but I'm not going to start sitting here and puffing out my chest to do the Vince McMahon walkout, you know, like we've done something.
1: Yeah, or Conor McGregor or something.

0: something like that. Like,
1: well, Connor stole it from Vince, but either way.
0: It's single elimination here on. Anything can happen, and it's not like they have played the stiffest of competition, I would say, to this point.
1: They were in one of the easier groups.
0: We knew it was going to be one of the easier groups.
1: They were expected to get out of it.
0: Well, the team that we thought was a little bit better in Turkey A is not. They have disappointed as much as any country has in this tournament. So really, the group is even worse than we thought. So have they really been tested? You can say because they didn't have the good Christian today, that it does show something in their grit, and they've already had to get over that adversity hurdle there. And that was an impressive performance considering who was out. But they haven't been tested by real competition yet, and I'm a little bit concerned they're going to get punched in the face by one of the best teams once they get into that round of 32.
1: One thing that you can say, they have not faced the greatest of competition, but they've at least kicked ass.
0: They've handled their competition.
1: You know, it's the old New England Patriot dynasty, you know, for 20 years in a weak AFC East. It's like, well, at least they won all those games by 50 points, you know.
0: They get style points for the way they've handled their business so far. So far.
1: But there's still a long way to go. But 877-99 on Fox. We usually don't take calls in the first hour, but I'm really intrigued as to how confident you are and will have your expectations level change for Team USA. What would serve as a successful tournament run for this squad based on what you've seen through their first two games through Group D? 877-99 on Fox is the number. It's Kevin Figures, Adam Austin, FNA on FSR.
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13: Is this I'm a Maniac?
12: It is.
14: Heck yeah, it is.
13: Is Lorena?
12: Lorena bringing the beats tonight. I like it.
13: Is there like some subtext to this?
14: No. I thought I was going to play that Saturday in the Park song by Chicago, but I didn't like the entrance, so switched up a bit.
12: All right. Okay, hey, works for me.
13: It's good to have you here. It's good to have producer Mike. Speaking of,
12: yes.
13: Producer Mike, we had a question earlier.
15: Quiz, hot shot.
13: Why turkey? Why the switch up?
16: Yeah, so what I found through a Google search here is Turkey officially changed its English name to Turkey in June 2022 after submitting a formal request to the United Nations. While the country has been called Turkey in its native language since the republic was founded in 1923, the government launched a rebranding effort to avoid confusion with the bird.
12: Look at that.
13: Boom! Boom! Do I get an applause?
12: So let me get this straight. Thanksgiving has been called Turkey Day for a generation at this point in time. Turkey, you mentioned, has been a nation since, what, you said the 1920s there?
14: 1920.
13: For some, Turducken Day.
12: So all of a sudden, in 2022, someone said, I really don't want our country to be mistaken for a bird that people eat on Thanksgiving. Seriously?
17: I've made a huge mistake.
12: What the hell are we talking about? I get it.
13: It looks a little overdue or overcooked.
12: Yes, thank you.
13: Yeah,
12: I get it.
13: So
12: if it were 60 years ago, sure. Now?
13: You're right. I didn't believe it either. We had to double source it using the same search engine.
12: Okay, you know what? Fair enough. Turkey it is.
13: Joe, in Arkansas, what are your expectations for Team USA now?
12: Pick Suey. Let's go.
18: Expectations are high.
12: Ooh.
18: We got to get to the quarterfinals, 100%. Now, I want to say that everybody's going to sit next game against Turkey Day because it doesn't want to be Turkey Day.
12: As they should. There's no reason to play. All these guys with yellow cards, obviously Pulisic with the injury, there's no reason to play them. This is basically an exhibition or a friendly, as they say.
13: They've all been exhibitions, really, when you think about it, the way we're kicking ass.
18: Hey, listen, we all had zero expectations for this team coming into this tournament. I didn't think they'd win one game, honestly.
13: Really?
12: One game? Wait, you didn't even think they'd get out of the group? I think most people thought they'd at least get out of the group.
18: I didn't think they'd get out of the group at all, no.
12: Wow,
18: Turkey's supposed to beat us. Australia's supposed to be really competitive.
13: They can beat this.
18: Now, Paraguay, it might have been one of those, might get a 1-0 or a draw. But it's pretty exciting to see how these guys have come together.
13: You think it is that? I mean, how much do you pay attention? Because I got to be honest, I'm somewhat of a casual here. Not a scientist, Willem Dafoe. I'm somewhat of a soccer casual. How much did you pay attention to these friendlies leading up to it? And they had some good showings against quality teams.
18: They did have some good showings. However,
13: not many wins.
18: It's all come down to Pulisic every time. So when he plays and when he scores, we've got a pretty good record. But when he doesn't score, we usually are pretty

0: And when he doesn't play, we're awful. And I thought we had a great showing today, even though once we got up 2-0, which is a terrible, terrible place to be in a soccer match, because if you don't get that third goal in there, you just get what we got today, where everything's down your throat all the time. So I think that we came out with that one really, really close, even though it was a 2-0 final, or 2-0, whatever you want to say. I think that we had a lot of chances to put that game away, and we should have done it.
1: You're right, Mike, to a certain degree, but I still thought they played a lot of fight. And even though Australia, you knew they were going to be extra aggressive in the second half, they put in some of their more aggressive goal scorers in the second half, and I thought they held up well defensively. Did they let go of the rope to steal an NBA term? A little bit, sure. But I thought, all things considered, you know, they still held them out of goal.
2: I thought it was BS when they released the dingoes to try to scare our guys off the field.
1: You know, you do whatever it takes, you know.
2: From the bottom of the deck. Dingo ate your baby.
0: I thought our goalkeeper did really well.
1: He was very well, yeah.
0: Even though he's not the best goalkeeper we've ever had. He's not Tim Howard.
1: No, far from it.
0: But I think he did really well, and I think he held his own and made some impressive moves, and he had the right angles on a couple of things. So I think that's really, really impressive for him. So if he can hold up in the back, I think we've got a good opportunity. I think we'll win the round of 32, no matter what, because we're going to play a third place team. Mm-hmm. I think we'll get to the round of 16, and then it's all going to be on the keeper and how well he plays. I think that's going to be the golden part of the game.
2: Is this Joe in Arkansas or Alexi Lawless getting punked by Zlatan? Like, let's go. Joe, good analysis here. Thanks for calling in. 877-99 on Fox is the phone number. Who else we got here coming?
1: Eddie, let's go to New Jersey. Eddie.
3: Welcome.
4: Morning, gentlemen. How are you?
1: Doing well. Doing amazing. How are you, Eddie?
2: Welcome.
4: Good. I'm good. I was going to answer your question on the question that you asked. And you guys had actually hit it on the spot. The way Turkish people pronounce it is actually the way it's said, Türkiye. So I guess that's why they wanted to change it to the way they speak it in Turkey, the way they pronounce their own country's name.
2: What a concept.
4: Game,
1: I understand it, Eddie. It's just, why did it take so damn long? I get it, but I mean,
4: yeah,
1: it's been years.
4: I guess you're absolutely right. At some point, maybe they should have done it a long time ago, but I understand why they do it. When it comes to the game, I mean, I've never seen a team dominate statistically the way Türkiye has done compared to when they were playing Australia and the Paraguay game and not get any goals. So sometimes, again, you need a little luck. It didn't work out for them the way the United States has been playing. And some teams play down to their talent. The United States hasn't. They dominated against Paraguay. They did what they had to do and beat Australia today. So it's one of those things at the end of the day, like some teams, they play down, or sometimes they just don't get lucky. And the United States, they haven't been playing down. They're playing good against teams against Paraguay and Australia. And sometimes you need a little luck, and that's why I think Turkey's getting knocked out. So it's too bad, because I think that matchup for them playing next week would have been awesome, but I guess we'll have to wait till next time.
1: Yeah, maybe an element, Eddie. It would have been a really good test against a team that, you know, from a talent standpoint or ability standpoint, whatever you want to call it, from a group, you know, perspective, people thought that Turkey and the United States were kind of neck and neck. And so now, with that matchup not mattering as much, you know, and the United States probably not playing many of its heavy hitters in that game, it kind of takes away something that Adam was talking about a minute ago, like a true test against a solid opponent before they actually get into the knockout stage.
2: I guess we're going to have to wait for the Sweet 16, right? Because if we're playing a third-place team in the round of 32, they should be pushovers.
1: Nothing's ever a given.
4: Well, that's the one thing I'm worried about. I hope the United States, again, they might not play all their starters, but even though the game's not going to mean anything for both countries, I hope they just go in there, you know, full force to make sure that they don't let up a little bit, especially when you're going to the knockout stage. So that's the one thing I was worried about. I mean, the fact that they won the group automatically, even if Turkey had tied Paraguay, I preferred Turkey had tied them. At least we would play for something. So that's the one thing I'm worried about. I hope they don't, like, you know, take the foot off the pedal. They need to go full force on this one.
2: Yeah, good process.
1: Yeah, there's something to be said for having momentum and making sure, you know, people talk about having the same habits, positive habits, not letting go and all that stuff. So I certainly understand that. I'm not saying that you want to pull everybody and if you lose 8-0 that it doesn't mean anything. Just saying, you don't have to necessarily press it to the limit either and make sure your guys are all healthy and ready to go for the games that matter the most.
2: Yeah, and obviously your most important player in Christian Pulisic can rest up and get rejuvenated for the knockout round. So yeah, it's kind of a perfect situation. Hey, yeah, it's unfortunate we miss out on a great matchup. Well, it wouldn't have been that great anyways. Turkey didn't show up to this tournament.

0: tournament. We found that out. 60 shots on goal tonight. Could not get one in, and they were in hell at the end of that game. Yeah, with
1: thank
0: those
1: you, Eddie,
0: misses.
1: For the call, by the way. Appreciate it, man.
0: I mean, they were despondent. Like, I hadn't seen anything like that. They were crying on the field.
2: And he cried like Nancy Kerrigan.
0: The game wasn't even over. It's 95th minute, guys. You got a couple more left. There was some extra time in there.
1: Didn't you go to a World Cup matchup earlier this week, Adam?
0: You know what? That's you know, you don't get a sticker when you get a colonoscopy. You get to go to a World Cup match. They don't give you...
1: Oh, so you weren't even able to eat the terrible food at SoFi Stadium then, right? Because you had to fast for like 95
0: straight
1: hours.
0: That was basically my last meal.
1: Was it? Yeah.
0: Before the fast took place.
1: An overpriced and overrated burrito that cost $17 or whatever it is?
0: Look, I got to be honest. Well, I didn't eat much at the game because our seats were so damn good. Somehow my cousins got in.
1: So you were sitting
0: with
1: the premium.
0: When they did the draft back in November, Kevin, yeah. I sat front row.
1: Oh, excuse me.
0: You could have seen me on TV.
1: High roller over here.
0: You're lucky to be standing next to me right now. After I was front row at the World Cup.
1: Surprised you have a sense of security to throw my ass out.
0: For New Zealand.
3: You're out.
0: Versus
1: Iran.
0: Yeah, which actually ended up probably being, and I know this is some Lakers logic, we had the most competitive four-game sweep of all time in the Western Conference Finals. This was the most competitive, exciting 2-2 tie game soccer match that you could ever witness. There was so much action in that game.
1: I mean, I feel like most 2-2 matches, especially in that sort of atmosphere in a group game in the World Cup, are probably pretty competitive and pretty entertaining.
0: And beggars can't be choosers. You're going to a World Cup game.
1: Well,
0: the crowd is into it.
1: You don't want to see 7-1 or anything either, though.
0: No.
1: You don't want to sign up for that.
0: You don't want to see Turkey miss 60 shots on goal either up in San Fran. But this was, I got to say, sitting front row and feeling like the Queen of England or whatever, like this was really special. This was a great environment. I've never been to a professional soccer game outside of like an indoor game when they used to have indoor arena games back in the day. Yeah. I think the Sacramento Knights were a big team in the early 90s, and I remember going to a birthday party, but that was different. You just played it off the wall and stuff. There's no out of bounds.
1: It might as well be arena football.
0: This was professional. This was the highest level of soccer and football you could ever get, and I saw it with my own two ojos.
1: So did you get caught up? Were you like waving flags and like, you know, chanting and singing songs in a different language you don't even understand?
0: I was definitely Rob Lowe-ing it.
1: Yeah.
0: I just felt.
1: You just wore a World Cup, you know, 2026 cap, total neutral.
0: I wanted both teams to play hard.
4: Both teams play hard.
1: Except not Switzerland because they have a team.
0: I just wanted to make sure that there was an excitement to the atmosphere there at SoFi, which I also hadn't been to before. And I have to say, the field looks like 30% bigger than I would have ever expected in person, which is different from going to a basketball game. Maybe I'm just desensitized or something like that because I've been to so many NBA games with the Clippers and I've seen the best players. But honestly, the court looks more cramped there. The field at a World Cup game in particular, only at World Cup games now, guys, because I've been there, front row, only if you're sitting front row.
1: Only front row, only at a World Cup game, not at a Premier League game. Or anywhere else, La Liga.
0: The field looks deluxe.
1: Well,
0: it looks
1: bigger
0: than I would have ever expected. It looks big on TV. It looks bigger in person.
1: It is.
5: That's a huge bitch.
1: That's right. That's right. You know, that's a lot of ground to cover. That's why soccer, one sport, my fat ass was never playing.
0: They say those guys run like 8 miles per game.
1: At least.
0: Yeah.
1: I can imagine.
0: Now, it's a lot of start and stop, but you're sprinting a lot of that.
1: You are. Sprinting, even when you're not sprinting, you're still jogging. Like, you're rarely just standing there. There's a very little dead time. So
0: I felt lazy just being there watching those guys work that hard on the field.
1: You should have.
0: Did you see the tweet I put out at Follow Adam A?
1: No.
0: Where I actually... tried to look cool and say, you know, I know I don't deserve these front row seats here, but I'm a soccer casual. I don't care. Look, my seats were unbelievable. I'm sorry. I can't stop. I feel like Pat O'Brien talking about who's in his Rolodex or something.
6: Say it to my face.
1: I mean,
0: got Jeets.
1: So let me in next time then.
0: On speed
1: dial. The hell?
0: Well, I didn't even get the tickets.
1: Oh, sure. Okay.
0: I didn't organize any of this.
1: You got
0: I was
1: the
0: just
1: end.
0: Along for the ride.
1: You got the contacts. What are you talking about?
0: Yeah, you're right.
1: Yeah, you're the one that has the end.
0: I can hook you up.
1: You're the one talking to Infantino, the president of FIFA, getting all the VIP treatment.
0: Didn't even know his name.
1: I'm sure you didn't. Yeah, because his name's not important enough for people like you. That's what it is.
0: SoFi's better than I expected, too, if you're in Southern California.
1: SoFi's excellent. The acoustics can use a little work.
0: Here's what I'll say.
1: For someone who's deaf, like I am, having worked in radio for 20 years, it is deafening inside that building.
0: Well, especially when there's 70,000 full.

0: because it was at max capacity there. This was not a Chargers game. No disrespect. I get a lot of that with people talking about the Clippers sometimes.
1: In fairness, the Charger games are sold out.
0: Because
1: there
0: the
1: just
0: other
1: aren't that many Charger fans there. Let's just get
0: because
1: clear.
0: Because the transplants in SoCal are going to see the opposition.
1: Let's get some clarity there. You know what I mean? Got some tweets coming in, by the way. 904 Ray, he checks in and says, finally, a reasonable take on the U.S. men's national team. If we make it past the quarterfinals, it's a tremendous success. But get the bleep out of here with the why not us talk all day. I'm with you, Ray. I'm with you. Doesn't mean I'm downplaying or, as Rob Parker would say, poo-pooing Team USA. We just got to be realistic here with what our expectations are.
0: They could not have been better relative to the competition that they have played so far in these two games and with the context of missing the good Christian.
1: Absolutely.
0: They could not have looked better so far. But competition does matter.
1: 1,000%. Who you

0: overconfident.
1: Great yeah. kid. 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
2: Spock's weed checks in. Hot colonoscopy talk was not on my bingo card.
0: Why not? You didn't expect that on Fox Sports Radio tonight?
3: Don't nobody go in the bathroom for about 45 minutes.
2: Oh, Mike White, thanks for checking in. I knew with the great USA soccer win, you clowns would start talking about the Clippers.
0: Hey, Mike White, I love what you're doing with the White Lotus. I respect you as an artist, but yeah, I'm going to fit in the Clippers agenda whenever I can, just like Big Ben Maller does. Okay, and we're currently in his time slot.
2: Yes,
0: he just isn't on Fridays.
2: Yeah.
0: All right, Mike.
2: And Lorraine is keeping tabs on us right now, too. Don't go telling on us about Big Ben, all right? I don't need the Maller militia coming after us.
0: Better not
4: I
0: be.
4: Have it in recording, guys.
2: Yeah, of course you do. Yeah.
0: How dare you? All right.
2: What do we have
4: guilty,
2: coming?
4: Guilty.
2: What do we have coming up next in Geek News, Adam?
0: Up next in this eclectic show that we got going on tonight, yeah. Video game facts of the week. A video game that's 35 years old. It almost needs a colonoscopy. We're going to be talking about it. It's one of the best games of all time. We'll celebrate it on its anniversary right here on FNA on Fox Sports Radio.
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6: It is FNA on FSR, broadcasting live from the Fox Sports Radio studios. Coming up in a little less than 10 minutes or so, a little more than 15 minutes or so, I should say, Mark Medina, Fox Sports Radio NBA Insider, going to come on, put a bow on the NBA Finals, talk about the epic New York Knicks victory parade, talk some NBA offseason, talk some NBA draft coming up on Tuesday, which still has Adam's head spinning. So we'll get into all of that with our NBA Insider, Mark Medina, coming up at the top of next hour. But first,
7: Nerds.
8: What is a nerd?
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10: We're playing D&D tonight. You want to come?
11: Gangsters, what's up, guys?
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13: Don't be jealous that I've been chatting online with babes all day.
14: Just keep your power gloves off her, pal.
15: Brace yourselves, gentlemen.
16: You know, if Sega was going to be able to compete with Nintendo, they would need a mascot. A flagship character. They actually needed some main character syndrome here to compete with Super Mario, and that would be Sonic the Hedgehog. Sonic premiered June 23rd, 1991. That's coming up, I think, on Tuesday. So that's 35 years ago. And actually, in the same way that Mario originally started off in a Donkey Kong game before he got his own game.
6: Sonic was in a Donkey Kong game?
16: Okay, no, but Sonic first appeared in the arcade game Rad Mobile before he made his debut.
6: Don't know that one.
16: Yeah, he was a tiny air freshener that hung in the rearview mirror in Rad Mobile, which came out in February of the same year. Speaking of the Sonic connection with racing games, the skid noise that is made with Sonic the Hedgehog when he stops running, that comes from the game Outrun.
6: Oh, okay.
16: An earlier Sega game.
6: I know that one.
16: With the hot blonde and the Ferrari. Oh. Sonic was actually originally trying to save
6: his... How hot is she, though? You only see the back of her head. You don't really know that.
16: Could be a butterface. Yeah, I don't know. She could be an orc. Sonic was actually going to save his girlfriend from Dr. Eggman instead of little forest critters. And the girlfriend was going to be named Madonna. She was a blonde in a red dress looking like Jessica Rabbit.
6: Does she have an awful British accent? Or
16: no.
6: Or did they not let her talk? Was this back in the day where women weren't free yet? They weren't allowed to vote. They weren't allowed to talk. Can't drive.
16: Well, they would blame it on the gaming limitations back then. I'm sure. It was only 16-bit.
6: The graphic limitations, I see.
16: The only talking was Sega. Yeah.
17: Everyone loves a sexy hedgehog.
16: Yeah.
6: That's right.
16: Well, eventually, after they ditched the Madonna idea because they didn't think it would be approved by adults with younger gamers.
6: Or Madonna, couldn't she have some sort of copyright situation going on or lawsuit?
16: Yeah, maybe.
6: I mean, because there are so many Madonnas walking around, you know?
16: Well, he got a pink hedgehog girlfriend named Amy Rose later on in games. But also like Mario, Sonic had a different name himself originally.
6: Oh.
16: Well, Mario's original name was Jumpman. Sonic was going to be called Mr. Needle Mouse, a literal translation from what a hedgehog is in Japanese.
18: Japan.
16: Yeah.
6: I mean, I guess it would deliver what it promises. Probably doesn't roll off the tongue as well, Mr. Needle Mouse.
16: You know, Mario wears the red. Sonic had to be blue, but
6: I don't know why we had to start set tripping when it comes to the video games. I mean, there's a rivalry going on, but we don't have to talk about the red and blue and all that.
16: Well, no, we can hold the do-rags together here.
6: No, the banging on wax didn't work.
16: It was only because Sega's logo was blue. So that's why they wanted their mascot to have the same color there.
6: That's what they said.
16: According to the series developer for Sonic the Hedgehog, Yuji Naka, the iconic Sega J.

0: goal that we talked about, that took up one eighth of the game's cartridge space just doing that. Yeah, the Genesis cartridges back then were 4 megabytes total. In issue 260 of Nintendo Power, series creator Yoji Naka revealed that the initial concept for Sonic the Hedgehog's gameplay came from playing the first level of Super Mario Brothers over and over again as fast as he could, since you always had to play that first level regardless of the warp zones later on.
1: Right.
0: So he was playing it really fast. He said, quote, "I always tried to get through the level as fast as I could, and that inspired the initial concept for Sonic the Hedgehog." He was doing speed runs, basically. Sega went through a lot of different mascot ideas before they settled on Sonic.
1: Do you have a few of them?
0: Rabbit. There was a rabbit named Feel the Rabbit.
2: That's not sexual.
1: No, I'm not feeling a rabbit. I'm good.
0: I don't know.
1: No.
0: Feel would pick things up with its ears and then attack by throwing. Kind of like Mario 2.
1: Okay.
0: You know, you pick stuff up and you throw it.
1: Yeah.
0: It'd be like that. They later actually repurposed that into the game Rystar on Sega.
1: Rystar? I don't know if I know that one.
0: Yeah. Sonic's design is actually a mix of a few different pop culture icons, including Felix the Cat's head.
1: Okay, I can see that.
0: Mickey Mouse's body.
1: Okay.
0: Along with his boots being colored red and white like Santa's, but in the style of Michael Jackson's Bad Boots from the album insert for the Bad album. It was a good album, but the album bad. When Sega made Sonic, they were under the impression that hedgehogs couldn't swim. So that's why he drowned so much if he stayed underwater too long. But
1: I'll be honest, I probably would have guessed that too.
0: Well, they say hedgehogs can swim.
1: Okay.
0: And they're very upset about being misrepresented here.
1: Well, in fairness, I felt like he could swim, right? He just couldn't stay underwater for an extended period of time. Or was it that's it? He got in the water and he was done. I don't fully remember.
0: Yeah, there was like a time limit there.
1: Yeah, I thought there was a
0: countdown.
1: Right, so
0: then
1: you had
0: make
1: to...
0: this...
1: Yeah, exactly. Come up for air or swallow bubbles, and that would extend your time underwater, something like that.
0: Yeah. The original game's most iconic level, the Green Hill Zone here, it was modeled after the landscape in California.
3: California.
0: That's kind of cool, right?
1: Yeah.
0: I don't know. The design for Dr. Robotnik, Dr. Eggman... Not after Andy Reid.
1: I can't say Andy Reid. I feel like he predated the Andy Reid that we know and love now. So,
0: based on a caricature of Theodore Roosevelt in pajamas.
1: I can see that very clearly.
4: Stop yeah, it.
1: That's great.
0: Sonic's sidekick, Tails.
1: Tails, yes.
0: His real name in the game is Miles Prower. It's a pun on miles per hour.
1: First of all, I thought his real name was just Tails.
0: He's got two.
1: Use
0: it's
1: me.
0: Plural.
1: Well, you know, I don't want to get his government name out there. You know, don't the feds coming after him for a tax evasion or something.
0: According to the Sonic comic series, I don't know if this is canon, but Sonic's speed and color are a result of a lab accident. Kind of like the Joker falling into that bat.
1: Okay. Or Toka and Rezar, a lab accident, and the ooze got out.
0: Right. This involved a hamster wheel and some sneakers. This somehow gave him the blue fur and super speed. Sonic was supposedly a normal brown hedgehog until this crazy accident occurred in the lab. Like, that's
1: I guess
0: wild.
1: So, sure. That works for you.
0: I'll say this. My favorite Sonic game, I think at its purest, Sonic 2.
1: Most definitely Sonic 2.
0: But
1: I love the add-on when you can get Sonic and Knuckles, because you can plug Sonic 2 on top of it.
0: Yes.
1: And you can play Sonic 2 as Knuckles.
0: It's very sexual with plugging those cartridges on top.
2: That's not sexual?
1: You got me excited, you know?
0: Also, if you plug it into Sonic 3, that game is like extra long.
1: Absolutely.
0: And there's a save feature. So I'm kind of between Sonic 2 and that.
1: Yeah.
0: But Sonic the Hedgehog.
1: I was a Sega guy over a Nintendo guy. Definitely Sonic over Mario.
0: Sonic, happy birthday. You're turning 35 next week here.
1: Works for me. Coming up next, Mark Medina, Fox Sports Radio, NBA Insider. 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
5: 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Much appreciated. Coming up a little bit later this hour, so we're going to have some NFL headlines, including the availability, potential availability of a franchise-changing quarterback. Yes, a potential franchise-changing quarterback could be available coming up this summer. So we'll get into that coming up a little bit later this hour.
6: Phone's ringing, dude.
7: Thank you, Donnie.
6: Well, join the show right now is a man with taste, a man who's a great analyst for the NBA, and also he has to answer a lot of tough questions, like this first one. Mark Medina, Sonic or Mario? Where are you going?
8: It's a clear answer, but I hope you agree with me. Mario.
6: Oh, ooh. Mark. Wow, you're really the ops tonight.
5: Yeah.
8: wait. Why are you Team Sonic here?
6: We both had a Sega Genesis growing up.
5: Right. So we grew up, but we both had Genesis households. We were Sega households.
6: And we didn't have cable either.
5: Exactly. Oh, that's true. So that's why. So it has less to do. See, some of us were not like really, affluent enough to be able to. I had the Super Nintendo and the Sega Genesis and the Sega CD and the
6: TurboGrafx.
5: I had to pick one or the other. And so I say fortunately, because I love Sonic the Hedgehog so much, I was a part of the Sega generation. So that's who I rolled with. I didn't dislike Mario. But if I had my pick of the litter there, Mark, I had to roll with Sonic.
8: Okay, well, fair. I don't dislike Sonic, to be clear, but I just thought Mario, there's literally a whole other dimension, right, especially with 64 and just the graphics and the plot lines and the level of difficulty. There's a lot of interesting missions that he had to go down a literal pipe through.
6: And, you know, eventually Big Bang take Little Bank. Nintendo bought out Sega and got the rights to Sonic, and then they're fighting each other in Super Smash Brothers.
5: That's right.
6: Yeah. So
5: it's almost like, you know, like Nintendo was a WWE, and unfortunately Sega was WCW, you know.
6: They swallowed them up.
5: Yeah.
6: Mark?
8: A lot of business decisions. I know the NBA is going to be managing those as well.
6: yeah, a lot going on. I'm still, Mark, I cannot believe the draft is on Tuesday, and we still don't have a resolution on the aspiration investigation. Yeah, like, it is baffling to me. They're treating this like it's Watergate or something. Is it going to take 2 years? It's already been since last August. It's like 9 months. Where are they going to birth the result here? I thought it was going to come out as soon as the finals was over. What's going on?
8: Yeah, and Adam Silver said at the NBA Finals availability that it's time to wrap it up, but I guess if there is some solace, I'm not going to say the Clippers are escaping any sort of punishment, but because the draft is on Tuesday, safe to say that the number 5 pick's either going to go to an actual draft pick or they can use it in a deal. So at least they escaped that form of punishment.
6: It's been this impending doom or just this dark cloud that has been hanging over the season, just waiting to see if there's going to be a penalty, what the result's going to be. I'm tense. I can't sleep at night. Please.
8: Well, Adam, I'm just I know it's apples and oranges, so don't hold me at my word, and I don't mean to make you feel restless these next few months, but keep in mind the same law firm that investigated Robert Sarver for his behavior when he was the Suns owner, They didn't announce those findings and subsequent punishment until shortly before the next season began. So maybe it's one of those things. They'll get the news before training camp begins.
6: No, that's actually really good perspective. I didn't realize that.
5: Yeah, so with that being the case, how does that affect the offseason? And the offseason, an effect is here. You can make trades heading up to the draft here in a couple of days. You know, there are rumors about Giannis being linked to the Boston Celtics, obviously linked to the Miami Heat. There's a report, I believe it was Sam Amick that reported it earlier this week, that a plan B for the Miami Heat, if they don't get Giannis, could potentially be Kawhi Leonard, but that is all contingent on the aspiration situation. And there's also rumors that regardless of what happens with aspiration, Steve Ballmer has no designs whatsoever of trading Kawhi Leonard. Just what are your thoughts or your insights when it comes to this whole situation and how it can affect the offseason of many of these different teams?
8: Yeah, it's tough because I don't want to say it's not going to affect the offseason at all, because that is a black cloud that's hanging over everything, but I think teams will and should just operate as if, until I get no news, like it's normal as it would be. So, you know, how they weigh these deals about trading Giannis or what are the Clippers specifically

0: specifically do with keeping Kawhi Leonard? What do they do with the number five pick? I know it's easier said than done, but I think that they need and will just plow through as if that isn't hanging over their head, because if the punishment's going to happen, I would suspect it would be more about things looking in the future than the back. So, you know, I would be very surprised that if and when the Clippers get any sort of punishment, that it's all of a sudden, oh, well, this deal that you made, it's voided, or this player that you select for the number five pick, we don't have the number five pick. I would hope and expect that any form of punishment would be about future moves or future assets.
1: Mark Medina, NBA reporter and analyst, is our guest here on FNA on Fox Sports Radio. Follow him at MarkG_Medina. Mark, what did you learn about the NBA through the Knicks winning this championship? To me, it kind of tells you, like, there's so much luck involved with a run, who you play, who's healthy, who's available, that if you have a team that's close, that's considered a contender, you kind of got to stay the course and just hope it's your year. What did you learn from New York winning?
0: Yeah, I think you outlined it well, but I would say it's more fortune than luck because, yes, the Knicks have had an easier pathway in the East, less competition, but I think in fairness they also showed they're ready to meet the moment.
1: Yeah.
0: And I think here clearly it showed continuity, experience matters, but what's also showing is that it's very hard to sustain that. You know, there's already this talk about can the Knicks repeat? And I think that they have what it takes to at least be in the conversation. But James Dolan has already talked about he doesn't want to go past the second apron. They have to make decisions on Karl-Anthony Towns with his extension. He's not a free agent, but, you know, it's forced early commitment that if you don't do an extension when he's eligible, all of a sudden you'll wonder what that means when he is a free agent next summer. And then they have, you know, the guys on the supporting cast that are very important, but you have to be very deliberative. Mitchell Robinson, Landry Shamet, Jordan Clarkson, Jeremy Sohan. I would suspect when you look at that, the depth chart, Mitchell Robinson, Landry Shamet are the most important players because of what they did playing time-wise, but it all comes down to dollars and cents. And here's the thing, guys. Not only has there not been a repeat NBA champion since the Golden State Warriors did in 2017-18, there's been a lot of precedent for those NBA champions then making financially driven moves because of the second apron. Think Golden State Warriors after 2022, Denver Nuggets 2023. You know, the Knicks might be the next example here. The Boston Celtics after 2024. They have all done these things, not because they want to save money. I mean, owners do, but it's also practically that if they're over second apron, you don't have mid-level exception, you can't do sign-in trades, you're more hamstrung about assembling a roster. So it's a very complicated puzzle piece.
2: So in a macro view, moving forward with the NBA in this new landscape, talking about the second apron, and we know there's a sunset provision for just a couple of years when it comes to the lottery reform, is building the way that the Knicks built with, you know, a bunch of savvy and timely and sometimes questionable trades, if you talk about what they gave up for Bridges, going to be more of the norm of how you try to build a championship contender as opposed to the classic way if you look at Oklahoma City and San Antonio, where you tanked for a couple of years and got top picks, just knowing that's not going to necessarily be the way that you're going to be able to do it in the future? How does this affect team building, generally speaking, for the NBA as we move forward into this new era where the lottery system is and with the second apron?
0: Yeah, and on top of that, I mean, the lottery system, that the new reforms that are in place, I think not coincidentally, after there's not going to be a robust draft class. Like, this draft class is expected to be, you know, really strong, you know, so much that some people I've talked to say, hey, it could make a case for it being behind the 96 draft class. But after that, it's going to be dropping here. So we're on unprecedented territory here that we don't know, fully know the answer, but because of what you just mentioned with this, with the lottery reforms, it seems like the more likely route is what we saw the Knicks, where you try to find a star player, you try to build around them, you try to be cap savvy, and then hope that lightning strikes in a bottle here. There are apples and oranges for sure, but I felt like this Knicks championship run had a similar feel to what we saw with the Dallas Mavericks in 2011, you know, where you had Dirk Nowitzki. He's knocking on the door. They all have

0: playoff shortcomings, but he takes different discounts to help the team build. They have good supporting cast with good veterans and young players, and then they have continuity. But the problem is, as much as we're talking about lottery reforms, it's hard to have continuity with these spending restrictions. And, you know, I know going back to the Dallas Mavericks analogy, they didn't have second apron, but after the NBA lockout was over that following summer, all of a sudden owners like Mark Cuban thought the more punitive luxury taxes were too much to absorb, and they broke up that championship team. So it's one of those things that, again, you look at the Nuggets, they're in contention, but after they won in 2023, they left some of their key supporting cast players go. And it's almost one of those things that if you're connecting the dots, it's about building a team through continuity that might take, you know, 3, 4, 5 years before you finally win a championship. But that might be the only shot to do it. And after that, you have to kind of, I don't want to say start from scratch, because you'll still have that star player, but you'll no longer be that favorite to win, and most likely won't win because of all these challenges that teams have to figure out.
1: Mark, do you think De'Aaron Fox spends his next 4 years on this contract in San Antonio?
0: Yeah, I would be very surprised if he's with the Spurs next season. You know, I think that clearly his playoff shortcomings were obvious, but it's also the bigger thing about Dylan Harper and Stephon Castle. They're better players, and they've climbed them over the depth chart. I think it was very fascinating the way we saw this play out in the playoffs, because if it wasn't for De'Aaron Fox, you can make the argument they wouldn't have been a top seed, even with Victor Wembanyama. Spurs coach Mitch Johnson talked during the season on how De'Aaron was like their unsung hero because he was that established vet. He was great in the fourth quarter in the regular season, and there wasn't any kind of turf battle as far as ball handling duties, how they figure out scoring, passing among those three and lineups. But when I've talked to different executives from other teams, at the beginning of the season, they're saying, you know what, it's just a matter of time that Dylan Harper takes over and is the guy, you know, is the lead guard on the team, and Stephon Castle is second, and De'Aaron Fox is going to be supplemented. And they're saying that, you know, it's easy for everyone to buy in now when it's just the regular season and no one's territory is being crossed yet, because it's still the young guys paying their dues. De'Aaron Fox is a vet. But whenever push comes to shove where changes actually have to be made, that's when it could be very challenging. But I think because of what we saw in the playoffs, that clearly De'Aaron wasn't ready to meet the moment, and Dylan Harper and Stephon Castle grew, that, you know, it's the end of that chapter. Now it's about having those two players expand into bigger roles.
2: So De'Aaron Fox is a veteran with a long-term contract, not going anywhere anytime soon. Trae Young, a veteran, who reportedly is going to opt out of his contract to become a free agent. And I don't know if that's a formality and he's going to just re-sign an extension with the Washington Wizards, who traded for him this offseason, or during the season, I should say, before the trade deadline, or if there's actually a robust market for Trae Young. How do you see the market shaking out for him?
0: Yeah, I expect Trae Young will be back with the Wizards. You know, obviously him opting out, it's not guaranteed, but I think with the Wizards, there is history here. Will Dawkins and him have history in Oklahoma. Travis Schlenk is another executive in their front office. He's the one that got Trae Young to Atlanta. So there is a real comfort level in history that they feel that they can bring the best out of Trae Young and really surround him with good perimeter players and big guys that, frankly, they already have on the roster that can shield their shortcomings with Alex Starr, Bilal Coulibaly. And we don't know if Anthony Davis will still be there, but I would suspect he actually will be, because one, I think there's a lot of skepticism about his health, but two, I think they look at it that he's a great pick and roll player and good rim protector, that they can allow Trae Young to really worry about what he does best as a passer and score. And the leadership component, there's no denying he has to be a better leader, but I think because he is in a familiar environment, even with a different franchise, there's a belief internally, talking to people with the Wizards, that he can take a leap forward and kind of shed his poor reputation. And I think because you don't have those things with other teams, and it's about what do you have around

0: Trae Young, I don't want to say there's not going to be interest, but I think that the Washington Wizards are going to be in the driver's seat as far as the best option in negotiation terms.
1: Well, they're in the driver's seat when it comes to the NBA draft because they have the top overall pick, and there still has not been really definitive answer as to who they're selecting. Now, we know that Darren Peterson worked out for with the Wizards and will not work out, has not worked out for anybody else. AJ DeMonsta will be happy to be the first overall pick. I'm sure he'd be thrilled to stay in Utah and play for the Jazz with the second overall pick, too. So what are your thoughts as to where who should go number one and who you think a better fit for Washington would be?
0: Yeah, it's anyone's guess, but at least people I've talked to, they think that AJ DeMonsta is going number one. He has all the tools as a great scorer. Defends really well, is a really competitive guy. He trains and he's put on a lot of muscle. He's fundamentally sound, and he's more available than Darren Peterson has been, obviously. But I think the fascinating thing about Darren is that there's a feeling he has the total package, but just is unpredictable with his availability. But this isn't a Greg Oden versus Kevin Durant debate where, you know, Darren might have the Greg Oden career of being injury plagued. I don't think people around the league look at his lack of availability as a red flag about his health. I think they look at it as, you know what, he might be one of many examples of the load management culture, and they have to change that around. But I think that's at least relatively better than Darren having this reputation that he's injury prone. But I think because AJ is considered a player that not only has all the tools, but even has upside beyond that, he's going to go number one.
2: Last one for me, Mark. You may need some Pepto-Bismol for this. I saw this report earlier tonight. I can't take it anymore. I saw this earlier tonight. Giannis Antetokounmpo reportedly doesn't want to leave Milwaukee. He wants to leave the Bucks, per ESPN Milwaukee.
1: What does that even mean?
2: Is this saga going to end? He's going to play for the G League team.
1: He's
2: going to
1: play for Wisconsin, Milwaukee, the college basketball team. Is that where he's
2: going? The Brewers. When is this going to end? It's got to happen soon because we thought that they would have this settled before the draft. Bobby Portis said that on a podcast recently. Mark, what's your read?
0: Yeah, people think it's going to be resolved before the draft, that he's going to go to Miami. One executive I talked to said it's fascinating that even though they think he's going to get traded, that ironically, there's not going to be as a robust market as there would be this offseason, even with the NBA draft and draft picks and offseason and free agency going into play. And that's something that Bucks thought wouldn't be the case. But I think because of the fact that teams want to have depth, and Giannis has had extensive injuries these last few years with his calf and his knees, I think teams, they're not going to view him as this guy that you need to move your entire roster just to get him. So to be clear, he's not damaged goods. He's still an all-star caliber player. But I think there is and will be a depressed market for him because of what I mentioned, that it's not worth gutting your roster just to get him because he's not going to guarantee you getting a chance to compete for a championship. If that was the case, the Bucks would have been in the picture last season, even with a flawed roster. But that wasn't the case because Giannis alone can't single-handedly carry a team anymore. And also, secondly, it's shown that he has to have shooters around him. And if you're all of a sudden making those players available in a trade, it might create more problems than solve them.
1: And, Mark, I'll let you run on this one, going back to Utah with the Walker Kessler situation. So I'm just going to lay out a couple of scenarios. You tell me which one you think is the most likely to play this self out. So there's a contract extension where he feels he's getting a low ball offer. He ends up signing that. He signs an offer sheet with another team that Utah can end up matching. He requests a trade, and they facilitate a sign-in trade to a different team. Or he signs the qualifying offer and becomes an unrestricted free agent after next season. Of those scenarios, which do you believe is the most likely for Walker Kessler and the Jazz?
0: Yeah, it's fluid, but if I had to take a guess, I think that he stays with the Jazz. He takes a relative discount, but I don't want to say it's going to play exactly like this because the main players don't become free agents anymore because of these extension eligibility rules of Supermaxes, but I wouldn't be surprised that philosophically it becomes the Gordon Hayward situation all over again, that because of the way they handled his initial negotiations, it's enough to save face in the short term and re-sign a team-friendly deal, but eventually he wants out. But I don't think that's going to happen right away. So what I think will happen, he'll do that. He'll

0: do that, you know, somewhat relative discount on a restricted free agent deal. He won't get traded right away, but give it a season or two, and then it'll happen.
1: You know, unfortunately, every time I hear the name Gordon Hayward, I just remember, like, those Utah fans who burned his jersey when he went to the Celtics, and he said, have fun being LeBron's little B-word. Because, you know, they can't curse. I mean, that would be against – I mean, come on, that'd be sacrilege. But Mark
0: – Yeah, they do not handle rejections well.
1: They don't.
2: We don't either. When Mark came on and said he was taking Mario over Sonic, I mean
1: – stake through my heart.
2: Yeah. You know? We didn't even get into how he was in studio earlier for a different show and didn't come in for us at 1 in the morning.
1: How dare you?
2: Mark, what is the deal?
0: I didn't know the in-play was on the table. You know what? We'll do the midnight studio appearance at some point. And then we'll play Sonic the Hedgehog and Mario head-to-head. Ooh. And then we'll really see which game you like.
2: Let's go.
1: For it.
2: DC Marvel crossover with Nintendo and Genesis. Genesis does what Nintendo don't. Mark, we love you. Even though we may differ on opinions there, we love what you've been doing all season long during the 25-26 NBA slog. We hope you get a little bit of a reprieve, but that's probably not true with the draft and free agency coming up. But thanks for always doing this here on FNA on Fox Sports Radio.
0: Appreciate you guys, Adam and Kevin. Great show. Love what you guys are doing. And, yeah, to your point, no rest yet. The season of the offseason is just beginning.
1: That's right. The second season gets started on Tuesday night, not Thursday night, Adam, for the NBA draft.
2: This is like the bonus stage where it's all 3D in Sonic.
1: Exactly.
2: You remember that? You're on the half pipe. Yeah. All right, there he goes. Mark Medina at MarkG_Medina is where you find him. Coming up next, we got to get back into the NFL with some NFL headlines involving something we talked about last week, Kevin.
1: Yes.
2: Well, we were right.
3: Was the fix in?
1: Well
2: not in that way. I mean, we were pretty hard on this player and the NCAA or whoever ruled him being eligible for this season. Turns out he's cutting and running. And he's going to the league
1: going
2: already.
1: To the pros.
2: That would be Brennan Soresby. We'll talk about the situation if anybody is going to take him in the supplemental draft next. Right here on FNA on Fox Sports Radio.
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20: F and A, Cotton. 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
21: I think Lorena pulled this one out for you there, Adam. You brought up Big Bank Take Little Bank earlier in the show.
22: Oh.
21: So she got a little YG for you.
22: That did happen.
23: Also, just listening to this song because you had such good tickets at the FIFA game.
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22: Did I mention that?
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22: Oh, I'm sorry. You guys been front row before in a World Cup game? 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I didn't know.
23: I'm not. But it's like, don't talk to me. I'm too cool. Don't talk to me.
21: Exactly.
23: This could be your theme song.
21: Yeah, since we're over here slumming it. As Adam is now dusting his shoulders off, so that'll be the next from Jigga coming up next.
22: It's just a different feeling after you go to the first row of a World Cup game, you know?
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22: Coming up later this hour, a question we talked about with Mark Medina last segment. Austin Reaves for Walker Kessler. Austin Reaves going to Detroit. I don't know. Is Luka Doncic going to let his boo go?
21: I don't know.
22: The Lakers have some decisions to make this offseason. We'll talk about that. But NFL teams have a decision to make with Sorsby now that he has gone to the supplemental draft.
21: Well, he's dropped his lawsuit against the NCAA, which is overdue. We never should have done it to begin with. Cody Campbell, who was puffing out his chest, the big-time booster at Texas Tech, you know, basically backing off and saying we're withdrawing all of our lawsuits. He's not going to play here anymore, but we're not going to take his NIL money that we gave to him already, which, one, whatever, fine.
22: Do you know,
21: I don't care.
22: The level of horse ass that this entire fiasco was that we talked about last week and I think the week before that, and how ridiculous it was that the brass from Texas Tech take away the B and the R. Like, the way they tried to sell this to their fans and college football fans, and the way they've had to backtrack
21: it
22: now.
21: It looked ridiculous.
22: It is absurd. Yeah. It is embarrassing.
24: It's embarrassing.
22: And it's everything that we have been talking about. And eventually the pressure mounted to a point where it reached critical mass, well, and they had to break.
21: The Big 12 as a conference banded together and like, this is BS. Like, we're not going to have this. They multiple calls.

0: with the commissioner talking about some sort of sanctions they were going to place on them. What they were going to end up being, I have no idea. But whatever they were, coupled with the court of public opinion, I think just forced Texas Tech and Soresby to just break at this point.
1: It's sad that it had to be like this. They couldn't, first of all, they could
0: it's
1: figure it out
0: sad.
1: On their own.
0: You know, they didn't have
1: they
0: to come to this point.
1: They just don't care.
0: Right.
1: They just don't care unless public sentiment gets so strongly against them, then it's bad for business, and that's why it's happening.
0: All they cared about is that they spent a crap ton of money to get Soresby out of Cincinnati, and they thought that he would be their meal ticket. They got to the playoff last year and got worked over. They thought they needed to bring in more offensive firepower, so they got one of the best quarterbacks in the transfer portal to commit to them, and they saw that they have a window to be able to win this year in the Big 12, and they wanted to pounce on it and keep it, regardless of what it meant.
1: Yeah. All they care about is money.
2: All you care about is money.
1: That's all anybody does. Well, I'm not saying Texas Tech is unique here, but the way they defended this was absurd.
0: And now you look at, all you care about is money. Well, now you're talking about opponents from different conferences that don't want to play you. You're talking about opponents in your conference that don't want to play you. It puts the Big 12 in a bad light. So it's public opinion, and it hits you in the pocket. There was no other choice but for this to happen. And it had to happen before the middle of this coming week, because apparently that is the cutoff for somebody to actually apply for the supplemental draft. So if a decision was going to be made by Soresby, he made it at the right time.
1: Well, did you hear this from our old friend, Ian Rappaport?
0: Oh.
1: Who used to come on the show.
0: Yeah, before he used to, when he was taking footballs to the face on the sideline.
1: That's right. Balls.
3: That's not sexual.
0: We had a direct line to Ian Rappaport.
1: We did.
0: And then that dreadful day when I hit him up. Hey, Ian, you want to come on the podcast for a couple of minutes?
1: What happened, Kevin?
0: I hit up our guys at NFL Network, the PR staff, and they'll get back to you.
1: They big timed us.
0: Yep.
1: Now, this was before we were big time on Fox Sports Radio,
0: of course. So should I try to text Ian Rappaport right now?
1: Maybe things done change.
0: And see what he says.
1: Maybe he sees. Let him know that I was at a World Cup game, front row,
0: exactly.
1: And that might get us to the front of the line. He said,
0: "It's all right, Ian. I still love you." Sorry.
1: That there are teams out there that may be willing to give up a second or a third round pick. They drop that to select Soresby in the supplemental draft, and I think it's probably true. I think NFL teams, they don't care. I guess they've done worse. We mentioned Leonard Little last week.
0: Yeah, they have done worse to a certain degree. And Alaric Jackson, the offensive guard for the Rams, who got in some trouble earlier this week. We talk about guys who get DUIs and guys who beat women and do all sorts of different things. But we always talk about how talent plays. We also talk about how the fact that the Cardinals sin above anything else, backwards or not, when you start talking about the integrity of the game that's being played on the field, that is generally a no-no, regardless of what sport you play in. So if you're and this is something Todd Monken talked about this a couple of weeks ago, and I mentioned it last week on the show. When people asked about whether or not the Browns would consider taking a flyer on him, and they basically said, probably not. It's really hard to get the stink of the fact that you bet on games that your team participated in.
1: They got enough stink.
0: I mean, they do for many years. And it's like, you never know if a guy is fully rehabilitated, if he's telling the truth to you, if he's Monken didn't say all this explicitly, but you're kind of parsing through, as Victor Brick would say, listening to what he doesn't say. Is he throwing games? Is it you just that stuff is going to always be in the back of your mind. Now, because of his talent level, and he's seen as a first round talent by many evaluators, somebody's going to take a flyer on him.
1: Yeah.
0: Now, will it be a second round pick? I feel like that's a little rich, because if you use a second round pick in the supplemental draft this summer, you lose that second round pick in next April's draft. Mm. So that's the issue. Are you willing to give up a potential starting level player for someone? It's a risk reward situation. That's literally what all this is. You are taking a big risk on the talent and the fact that the kid is rehabilitated and will not go back to these actions, and he gets into your program and could turn into what many people think could be an effective NFL starter. But it's a risk somebody's going to take at some level. I don't know if somebody's going to be willing to put up a second or even a third round pick for it.
1: Yeah.
0: That seems high for me. That's rich.
1: If you can hide him on your roster to some degree, like the Rams doing what they did with Ty Simpson. There's no pressure on him. He's not in the limelight. What if a team came along that has an established starting quarterback and they're just throwing him in, having him on the practice squad, so the circus stays there? There's no chance he's playing a game this season. And you hide him there for a couple of years. And so some of this stuff starts to dissipate, you hope. And then people start to forget 24/7 news cycle with how fast things move in today's media. Maybe

0: maybe that's kind of the move of how you'd go about something like this and survive as an organization. I mean, you expect he's learned his lesson, right? But nobody truly knows.
1: Well, if he's an addict, you just never know.
0: And for people, I'm sure it's maybe a small minority. But for those who are looking at us as being overly harsh or looking at anyone talking about this story like we're condemning him to hell, we're not.
1: Not at all. No.
0: We are saying there's just really one thing that he can't do for his profession based upon past transgressions, and that is be a football player because he bet on the game and it is the cardinal sin. No one is saying he has to go to jail here.
1: No, not in the least bit.
0: I think we're being fair.
1: If he's a someone who has had a problem, that's had an addiction, you know, we used this analogy last week. If you commit a crime or something happens because of your alcohol issues, like, unfortunately, like, sometimes you lose licenses or you lose the ability to work in certain fields because of actions that you took. It's unfortunate that your addiction led you to take those actions that in

0: literally every single play. If it's an outside linebacker or something, not to diminish that position, but you're talking about a quarterback. That is so vital. That is literally everything. He can swing a game based on things that he does. You know, so that's what makes it even more difficult.
1: And when you have guys in other sports currently, namely in the NBA, that are being implicated, and we mentioned the wild, wild west of sports betting and how prevalent it has become. So there should be more eyeballs on people. There should be more scrutiny. You really need to be above reproach. And there's obviously a guy who isn't that can affect every play out there in an, you know, to a degree that you really can't in any other position in sports. Yeah, we're going to have some harshness to the tone here, but it's like Marcellus Wallace, you lost all your LA privileges.
0: Yeah.
1: You lost your football privileges.
2: In the fifth, my ass goes down.
1: You didn't lose your freedom. Your freedom to play football at a professional level. Yes, that's what this is. It was over 40 bets. Not a couple. Over 40.
0: And you went out of your way to make a lot of these bets. Calling people in different states and doing all of this. Isn't just like you opened up a phone and start clicking on a bunch of bets.
1: Yeah.
0: Like there's a coordinated effort that went into this.
1: It feels like a lifestyle.
0: Right.
1: A gambling lifestyle.
0: Now, again, he could be over it. He's gone to rehab and all of that. And I hope it's true. And I hope he gets a shot at the NFL and he gets a second chance. He can be an advocate against all this. It's going to be a really hard environment to do that, considering there's DraftKings all over the place and all these other betting spots all over the place. Whatever team he's going to play for is probably going to have some sort of endorsement deal with a gambling partner.
1: Accessibility everywhere.
0: Yeah, it's going to be really difficult to get to
1: hey,
0: to
1: you
0: be
1: want to play for the Raiders in Vegas?
0: Yeah, 100%. You know, so that's what makes it really, really hard. I'm rooting for the guy. I hope he turns it around. I hope he's healthy and happy, and maybe he's able to carve out a football career. It's just really dangerous and unfortunate. It's a dangerous situation. If I am an NFL team, I don't know if it's a situation that I'm touching. I'm just not.
1: Yeah, I agree with you. It very much depends on your organization, what you're willing to put up with, where you were at in your own life cycle as a team. Again, if he's a stowaway for a couple of years and can fade into the background because you got a great starter, that's different.
0: It's all, but the problem is if and when his time to step into the forefront does arrive.
1: Even in a preseason game, this is going to be the entire story.
0: It's gonna jump up.
1: Yeah,
0: it's
1: the third always, preseason game, he's playing.
0: Yeah, that is always going to follow him everywhere that he goes. It's one of those that it's unfortunate, but it's almost like, and look, Tim Donaghy got himself into the situation he got himself into. You're going to end up turning into like a betting analyst or something for somebody.
3: Tim Donaghy's on the phone for
0: that's
3: you.
0: That's going to probably end up being your next, if it doesn't work out in the NFL, that one of those teams that I meant, or you know, gambling sites that I mentioned is probably going to hire Brendan Sorsby to be some sort of analyst.
1: I mean, Barstool has probably offered him a contract already. I would bet on it.
0: would not surprise me in the least bit.
1: Yeah.
0: Which, you know what? If that's the case, good for him. He has a right to be able to make a living, by all means.
1: And he will. He'll make a good living one way or another.
0: Yeah.
1: I'm sure of it. Coming up next, Austin Reeves.
0: Speaking of making a good living, regardless of where he's playing next year, he'll be all right.
1: He's getting those Mario coins. He's getting paid, but how much and from who? Are the Lakers going to do a sign and trade? Are they going to send him off to Utah for Walker Kessler? We're talking about that next right here on FNA on Fox Sports Radio.
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15: So earlier this hour, we had Mark Medina on our Fox Sports Radio NBA Insider talking about what the future may hold for Walker Kessler, one of the better free agents available in this upcoming class, but he is a restricted free agent with the Utah Jazz and reportedly rejected a contract offer, a five-year, $140 million offer, I believe it was, saying that he felt he was being lowballed and wants more.
17: Don't get cheap on me, Dodson.
15: Yeah, so he apparently is not happy currently in Utah. Doesn't mean he doesn't want to be there, but they are miles apart, apparently, when it comes to contract compensation. So that has now opened up a discussion as to what his future may actually be with the Utah Jazz.
16: And he did put up an Instagram post and talk about how he has roots there, basically. They're going to figure this out, even though they did get Triple J, which is a move that kind of flew under the radar last season, and they still have marketing.
15: I know, and I did ask Mark Medina about what all the options were. If not for his recent injury history, I would not have put it past Walker Kessler to play out the qualifying offer and hit the free agency market next offseason. I don't know if that's going to be in play now. Usually that just doesn't happen at the end of guys' rookie contract. They always end up signing an initial extension. But also just because of his recent injury, I think he's going to try to get as much money up front as he can.
16: And knowing how cutthroat Danny Ainge is, he's cut from the Pat Riley cloth in some ways. He does not mess around. He will not be intimidated. He probably made that Triple J move to some degree so that they would have plenty of leverage with Walker Kessler. Like, there, you have no power here. No. Like, we could let you go and be okay. So we're going to play hardball with this contract. But he's going to end up getting about $30 million per year. It's going to happen because he's too good. And actually, him next to Triple J could be really interesting. Mm-hmm. And maybe they end up moving marketing at some point. I could definitely see that. I doubt within the next year and a half, all three of those guys are going to be there.
15: So the likelihood of the Lakers potentially trading Austin Reeves for Walker Kessler, you don't believe is viable?
16: I don't know if the Lakers would do it because they're trying to obviously center things. It's all about Luka Doncic, and he spoke recently about what type of guys that he wants around him, a big that can run and roll to the basket and jump high and shooters around him. Makes sense. It's elementary.
15: Mm-hmm.
16: He also has an infatuation with Austin.

0: and Reeves, they have a real bromance.
1: I love you, man.
0: I don't think one of the first moves they make when they're trying to construct an offense and a team around Luka Doncic is trading his BFF.
2: I think you're also kind of trading one, you know, weakness for another. So, yes, you would improve in the front court and get a rim-running center, but Luka Doncic would need somebody to be able to take the pressure of having to be the guy with the ball in his hands all the time. He wouldn't have that. You know, Austin Reeves is valuable in playing that Kyrie Irving type of role next to Luka Doncic, where he can create an offense. If Luka's off the floor, you can run the offense through Austin Reeves. And there's an element of, are you going to find somebody as good as Walker Kessler in that position? No. But can you find somebody of that ilk more easily than you can find someone of Austin Reeves' ilk? I think yes. So for that standpoint, I think even if you're just the Lakers independent of Luka Doncic and you're just making your own unilateral decision, I would rather see if I can keep Austin Reeves and try to find a different avenue to bring in a different center who kind of fills some of those sort of roles, maybe not as high of a level as Walker Kessler, but can still fill that role as a rim runner and a defender.
0: Yeah, like if you brought in one of his former guys like Daniel Gafford.
2: Sure, yeah.
0: From a different front office there
2: in Dallas.
0: Masai Ujiri now,
2: yep.
0: With Dallas. Like, that's the type of guy that obviously Luka has elevated before, and he can make guys better, and so can Austin Reeves, because you're going to have to go bargain bin diving somewhere. You can't max out the roster. Going over the second apron is too complicated and punitive nowadays. You're going to have to cut corners somewhere. But the question is, if Austin Reeves is trying to get the full max, which I think is $239
2: Correct.
0: Million or something like that.
2: Yes, 240.
0: Is he worth that much to you? Because that is steep. And you better be damn sure he can be a second option on a championship team if you're paying him that much.
2: Well, if he's not, I think at this point in time, you're backed into a corner to a certain degree. You sign him to an extension, hope that he stays healthy, and if ultimately it's not working, you put yourself in a position where you can flip him either before the trade deadline or in the offseason. That's what you're hoping for, at least.
0: Yeah, and hopefully his value doesn't crater, and he still is a guy that you don't have to attach a first-round pick to end up trading. Coming up next, we'll talk about some NBA sports injuries, some crazy ones coming up next here at FNA. On Fox Sports Radio. We are Fox Sports!
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2: So many times, you're in the middle. 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
4: And here's what you need to know.
12: At the World Cup, the United States clinched first place in its group already after a win over Australia 2-0 and then a loss by Turkey, which has been mathematically eliminated after dropping a 1-0 decision to Paraguay, which scored its goal in the second minute. Morocco scored in the second minute and won 1-0 over Scotland. Brazil, a 3-0 winner against Haiti, which at 0-2 has been mathematically eliminated. American Wyndham Clark leads the U.S. Open by 4 strokes. In New York, the Tennessee Titans gave defensive tackle Jeffrey Simmons a 3-year extension worth $100 million guaranteed. In the NHL, Jonathan Toews, ex of Chicago, retired. To baseball, the Dodgers scored 3 runs in the bottom of the ninth to beat Baltimore 6-5. Boston, a 6-2 winner at Seattle. Winning pitcher Ranger Suarez had a no-hitter until the seventh. A's beat the Angels in 10 innings. I'm Steve DeSager.
13: Begin, shall we?
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20: 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Smattering exactly. Of applause.
21: We are on the YouTube side live there. FNA Show is where you can find us. Coming up in this very segment, we'll talk about embarrassing sports injuries. We may even embarrass ourselves some.
22: He's embarrassing.
21: I just thought
20: on
21: of
20: a
21: one.
20: Daily basis, so.
21: Yeah. I thought of a pretty good one that actually involves Fox Sports Radio that
20: I
21: screwed things up with.
20: All right.
21: Hurt myself. Self-inflicted wounds. But first, we got to get back out to the phones. We mentioned the Brandon Sorsby story earlier, and we'll take your phone calls, 877-99 on Fox. And Klondike from Iowa, what would you do for a Klondike from Iowa bar, is calling in and wants to talk to us. Is that it? Klondike?

0: hopefully you must do a whole bunch of things for a Klondike bar. But that's beside the point. You want to know something? You guys covered it all. I was even going to bring up.
1: Thanks for the call, man. Thanks for. No, just kidding.
0: Good one. I was just going to say, first time caller, second time listener, heard you guys last week. Loved the show, man. But yeah, covered everything. So I'll go to something else. You said something about Danny Ainge.
1: Where were you going with it? Because you know, I think it's complicated.
0: I don't think it's totally his fault, especially since the gambling. The big thing, you know, what was that, 7-8 years ago where most of the states you can gamble and now
1: offshore gambling. It's so prevalent.
2: Yeah, the fact that it's widely accepted at this point. So it's that
0: right.
2: It makes
0: and
2: it more difficult
0: teams,
2: to avoid.
0: And even teams are using them as sponsors. I was like, what?
2: Right.
0: I don't know.
1: You
0: to
1: didn't
0: me, it doesn't
1: used
0: make
1: to
0: much
1: see
0: sense.
1: On SportsCenter on the ticker who was favored and who was the underdog till just like 5 years ago.
0: Thank you.
1: Yeah.
0: And doesn't ESPN have their own betting thing, too, or
2: they
0: something
2: did.
0: Like that?
2: They no dude. Longer do, but they did for a while, yes.
1: Hey, some people call taking gambling sponsorship blood money.
2: Yeah.
1: They say that because it's that serious of an addiction. But
0: it is.
1: I do tend to lean towards personal responsibility with all these things, but it almost feels like entrapment at times with how much is being thrown in your face. But also don't do it, and here's the number at the very end to cover our ass
2: exactly. If
1: you have a gambling problem.
2: Yeah.
0: Right, and I'm sure, you know, they're probably getting on a bus that's got it on the side of it or whatever. It's just, it's too much in your face right now, and people, you know, I have a slight gambling problem. I go to the casino. Matter of fact, I just came from there. I only bet $20.
1: Okay.
2: Clearly, you didn't hit it big if you're listening and calling us. So, because you would have actually bought Fox Sports Radio by now.
0: You wouldn't hear from me for 3 months if I would have hit it big. But going back to, you know, when you're growing up, you always have either teams you hate or teams you like. For me, hatred was for the Celtics.
2: I'm with you on that.
0: Huh?
2: I said, I'm with you on that.
0: Okay,
2: grew up a Laker fan.
0: Well, Danny Ainge, whatever. Whatever. Anyway, I don't know how he got his job. And Luka, who cares who Luka wants around him? I mean, he's like, my name is Luka from downstairs in the basement, whatever that song was years ago. He's not that good. He really isn't. Ronaldo, I think it's instant karma was when that bronze statue was made of him and didn't look nothing like him. And, you know, the big memes were going around back in the day.
1: I mean, when do they?
2: Yeah. So are there any other Hall of Famers you want to take shots at? I mean, not that Danny Ainge is going
0: give
2: to anybody's Hall
0: of Fame.
2: Luka Doncic,
1: F-U.
2: Cristiano Ronaldo. You want to go after Ronaldinho too? Like any other soccer legends you want to go after?
0: No, because okay. I don't know soccer. But I do know Brady Quinn had a commercial back in the day and said, now I'm done.
2: Yeah, rack that guy.
0: And so am I.
2: Thank you. All right. Thanks,
1: hey, Klondike.
2: Yes.
1: I think we got one more caller here. No,
2: no we don't.
1: He's gone.
3: You're out.
1: He dropped. All right. Look, we've exhausted the gambling issue. I would have bet that if we went much longer with that call, it would have gone that direction, which it did there. Some ranting and raving. But still a good phone call, 877-99 on Fox. If you want to get in on this next topic that we're about to discuss, Kevin, involving embarrassing sports injuries.
4: It's embarrassing.
2: So I saw this earlier this week, and it's not really his fault. But there's an outfielder for the Detroit Tigers, and they've had so many injuries already this year. My God, you figure they can't have another one. So, and got, you know, hamstrings and foot injury and all sorts of other things. So Wensel Perez is in the training room after a game is over, just doing some workouts.
1: Uh-huh.
2: Has a plyo band. Maybe he's doing some internal, external rotations or whatever. Make
1: planks.
2: Sure his rotator cuff is doing all right.
1: Some Chris planks.
2: Something like that, yeah. So he's working with the plyo band. The band snaps, smacks him in the eye. He has a fractured orbital bone.
5: Oh, I'm hurt.
2: Don't make me laugh. It sounds extremely painful.
1: It's just a little bit comedic with how it happened. Unfortunately, these things happen.
2: Yeah. And so I see that, and I think of just some
1: it's
2: of the
1: cartoonish.
2: More.
1: Cartoonish.
2: It really is, yes. Like some of the more unfortunate.
1: It's Tom and Jerry.
2: Injuries that we have seen, heard about, experienced in the sports world over the years.
1: Okay.
2: So it got me to thinking, you know, any of them that might immediately come to mind for you, and Michael, Arena, if you guys can think of any as well, and we're going to throw it out to you guys as well as 877-99 on Fox, about crazy or embarrassing, I should say, sports injuries that you can remember.

0: remember? Are there any that stand out to you, Adam?
1: You remember, you know this one. This might be on your list. Vladimir Radmanovic with the Los Angeles Lakers.
0: Yeah. I think this might not be super, super well known. So
1: now, he got fined $500K because he did something that was against his contract. He was not supposed to be snowboarding. Mm-hmm. Is that 1080 or cool borders?
0: 1080p, I think it was called, or something like that.
1: Yeah, relax, flying tomato.
0: Or something, 1080. 1080p is yeah,
1: that was the N64 one.
0: Yeah, fidelity with the television. You know what it's called, something 1080.
1: He also lied at first to the Lakers about it.
0: You said
1: because
0: he
1: knew it was against his contract.
0: He said he was walking down the street with his hands in his pocket, and he slipped and fell, and that's how he got hurt.
2: I wish you weren't a liar.
1: Just a patch of ice, huh?
0: Now, if I remember correctly, and I might get some of the details here wrong, but generally speaking, didn't your San Francisco Giant hero, Jeff Kent, do something similar?
1: He did.
0: Where he lied and said that he had an injury, and I don't know what he said he did, but he was actually like doing tricks or something. He was road rashing it up on his bike.
1: He was. It's very similar to like one of the cut screens once you pass the finish line of Road Rash.
0: Speaking of great video games.
1: Where someone pops a wheelie and they're stunting and they're trying to act all cool.
0: Before the cop comes and smacks them upside the head and arrests them.
1: Yeah, and they fall off the bike and get that road rash. Jeff Kent broke his wrist washing his truck, he said, in 2002. The car wash defense. The problem was there were witnesses there. And yes, he was on his motorcycle, showing off, standing up, Evel Knieveling, and he ended up having a really good season. Only missed four games for the Giants. They should have won the World Series, of course, obviously in 02.
0: Yeah, should have, would have, could have.
1: They got screwed by the normal manager, Dusty Baker.
0: Players got to play.
1: Oh, was he baking? A crap ton of bad decisions. But Jeff Kent, Hall of Famer. Not the wisest decision there, breaking your wrist on your motorcycle.
0: So at least this guy was actually honest about what happened to him. Former NBA MVP, Derrick Rose, I would say his career was cut short, knee injury, and he's one of those guys, you know, violent, really aggressive athlete. And, you know, once the athleticism leaves you, there's really not a whole lot left.
3: Oh, my knee!
0: But in his side, he was amazing with the Chicago Bulls.
1: He was.
0: And he ended up missing time because he sliced his hand open.
1: How did he do that?
0: He sliced his hand open because he was lying on his hotel bed and eating an apple. And he was slicing the apple, take a bite, slice an apple, take
1: so
0: a bite.
1: So innocent.
0: Yeah.
1: A little peanut butter in there, some cheese, what is it?
0: Problem What's is, apparently, spread? He forgot that he had the knife on his bed. Rolled over, took a nap. Got up, rolled over the other direction. The knife is still there.
1: It sounds like a game of Clue.
0: It does.
1: In the hotel room.
0: He rolled over onto the knife, and the knife sliced his hand.
4: Who done it? You did it to yourself.
0: Yes, you did. That is unbelievable to me.
1: So you think that's the actual story?
0: That is the story. He rolled over onto a knife that happened to be on his bed, and he cut his hand.
1: Is it so Ripley's Believe It or Not that, like, that probably is what happened, or is it something more nefarious or mischievous?
0: I don't think it's more nefarious. I actually believe that story.
1: Because that's so embarrassing.
0: It is.
3: Embarrassing.
1: Like, if you were going to make up a story, you probably wouldn't make up that.
0: That's true. Exactly. Which is just like, it's so ridiculous and paints you in such a negative light, it has to be the truth.
1: I got one. Pretty boy Carl Pavano.
0: Mm, yes.
1: Pitcher, Major League Baseball. Who got a lot of money.
0: He won a World Series with the Marlins, right? Or did he come after they won?
1: He might have.
0: Was he on that 03 team with...
1: It was a good team.
0: Yeah, it was a great team.
1: He was eventually on the Yankees.
0: Right.
1: But he had a ruptured spleen. And it sidelined him for 6 to 8 weeks. He was 37, though. And then was injured. And he was injury prone. And
0: yeah, his whole career.
1: They honestly thought he was faking a lot of his injuries. They thought he was just a sissy boy. He didn't want to play hurt. He didn't love the game.
0: That term I haven't heard in a while.
1: He was a wuss.
0: Yeah.
1: And the New York media ate him alive with the Yankees. But he slipped and fell while shoveling snow in his driveway at his home in Vermont. And ended up having his spleen removed. He could have died.
0: Wow.
1: Like, he once...

0: He was so injury prone. He landed on the disabled list with the Yankees in 2006 for a bruised buttocks. I think from the, maybe from this slip.
1: You get put on the injured list because you bruised your ass? Is that, I mean, I guess you have to push off as a pitcher, and I guess that's where your power comes from, and it maybe depends on which leg and which ass cheek you have to push off of. I guess.
0: I would rather say I got a colonoscopy this week and I can't pitch. That's the issue here.
1: So this one hits a little close to home for me. So Joel Zamaya was a flamethrower for the Detroit Tigers some years ago. He and Verlander, I think, came up together. They were lights out. Fernando Rodney, those three guys are all throwing like 110 miles an hour before it was like in vogue and everybody started doing it. But Joel Zamaya actually missed three games in the ALCS back in 2006 because he had forearm inflammation. Do you know why he had forearm inflammation?
0: Do I want to know?
1: Yes, it's not going to get us kicked off the air. He was playing too much Guitar Hero.
0: First of all, Guitar Hero's stupid.
1: Okay. Like, there's actually anyone... Guitar Hero tournaments and, like, you know, there's air guitar tournaments. That makes it even, that's even worse.
0: It's basically Simon Says with your guitar. And you
1: make a lot of enemies right now, Adam.
0: The people who are experts at Guitar Hero, it's like, what if you actually focused or put in all that time on learning to play guitar for real? Wouldn't that be a better skill to have than Guitar Hero? I don't know. Sorry.
1: Maybe not.
0: You want to play Barracuda on Guitar Hero a bunch? Like, that's not a much of a parlor trick.
1: If you think if you like Guitar Hero, I think Adam is ridiculous, is an a-hole. 877-99 on Fun Plan. Yeah, I guess you could call if you want.
0: No, that's fine.
1: So it's a song for me because I vividly remember back, this is 2004, the transition out of my senior high school, my high school senior year into my college freshman year. I would play Madden with my friends so often. I never got officially diagnosed. I think I had carpal tunnel.
2: You're entering a world of pain.
1: My hand hurt so much. And the only time it didn't hurt is when I was holding my Xbox controller.
0: This is when our old friend David Magdaleno would say, you didn't get it from playing
1: games.
0: Yeah, because
1: I told him the exact same story, and he said the exact same thing five times. Yeah, I had undiagnosed carpal tunnel because I played Madden all the freaking time.
0: For the love of the game.
1: Yeah, it really was, I guess. Not for the love of my own personal health, because my hand was on fire. It was ridiculous.
0: All right. Along those same lines here, I think this is the greatest for a professional athlete. I think this takes the cake when it comes to reasons for not playing and being hurt. Lionel Simmons was a high draft pick by the Sacramento Kings and a rookie in 1991. He was good, at least, you know, for a king. He averaged 18 points per game as a rookie. The L-Train, they used to call him. My old friend Gary Gerald, play-by-play man for the Kings, always make sure to say hi to him when the Kings are in town and into a dome taking on the Clippers. And he was calling those games. And Lionel Simmons ended up missing not one, but two games for developing tendonitis in his right wrist and forearm by playing what?
3: Pop quiz, hot shot.
0: His Game Boy.
1: His Game Boy.
0: His Game
1: what
0: Boy.
1: What year is this?
0: 1991.
1: Oh, okay. Well, you know, I thought you were going to say, yeah, this was back in 2010. I was like, Game Boys are still a thing? That's
0: King's luck for you. That a guy is missing games because of his Game Boy?
1: I mean, that's right. Joel Zamaya missed playoff games. I mean, that's... I didn't even know about that Lionel Simmons story. That's incredible. So we have two professional athletes who are missing games because of their infatuation with video games.
0: Tetris is pretty addicting. I get it. And that was like the in-box game you got back with the Game Boy, which I think came out in like 89-ish.
1: There's also not a lot of, I mean, variety. It's all video games. But yeah, there's not a lot of dexterity that's necessary to play Tetris with a Game Boy with two buttons. If
0: you
1: I remember
0: know how
1: correctly,
0: much he must have been playing.
1: There was start, select, the directional pad, and I think A and B. That was it on the Game Boy.
0: You're correct.
1: That was nothing else. That's
0: in a monochromatic screen.
1: Yeah. Mike, you got one?
4: Yeah, I do. I got to give credit to Mike Lingard over here at Fox Sports Radio.
1: Oh, from one mic to another. Okay.
4: Yep. We were actually talking about random injuries earlier this week, and we referred the Jeff Kent one.
1: Yeah.
4: The one that he brought up to me, I didn't know about. So Richie Sexton, the former...
1: Oh, the 9-foot-tall first baseman, yes.
0: Oh,
1: yes.
0: It was a home run or a strikeout. Right.
4: Yep. So he was infamously known in 2003. He missed the start of the season due to a neck strain. How he got the neck strain? He had a ginormous head. He was known for having a ginormous head. He apparently, his hat size was like 8 1/8.
1: Jeez.
4: The staff that supplies the equipment, they thought that was a typo, so they gave him a 7 1/8. He tried to jam the hat onto his head, and he strained his neck doing so.
0: Wasn't a flex fit, huh? Oh, my God.
5: Oh, I'm hurt!
1: That might be the best one. I never heard about that one. That's pretty good.
0: A neck strain. Who was he playing for, Milwaukee?
4: Yeah, Milwaukee at the time.
0: Yeah, that makes sense.
1: Wow. You know what? Speaking of baseball, I thought about John Smoltz. That's an infamous one.
0: Smoltzy?
1: Yeah, Smoltzy. You know the Smoltz story, right?
0: No, I don't know the Smoltz story.
1: Well, Smoltz tried to iron his shirt. Pretty innocent enough. Except for the fact that he was wearing the shirt.
6: Oh, yeah. Stop.
1: No, this is serious, Lorena. Look it up. John Smoltz burned himself because he tried to iron his shirt that he was wearing. Absolute true story.
0: Was he cauterizing a wound Saints?
1: If he was in a rush trying to get to some sort of charity dinner or something, I have no idea. I think he was
0: only have it on medium. It'll be fine.
1: I think he was still playing at the time. I don't think he had quite retired yet, but that is absolutely a real story.
6: Natural selection is a real thing.
0: That is a Darwin Award winner right there.
1: A couple other. Oh, this is a good one I didn't know about, and I saw this one earlier today. Nate Burleson does a great job, NFL on CBS, CBS Morning News.
0: I just remembered this.
1: Got into a car accident. I believe he was still playing at the time for the Minnesota Vikings.
0: Yeah.
1: Got into a car accident. Because
0: this is good.
1: He was trying to prevent the pizza box that was on his passenger seat from flying off of the seat.
6: Oh, no.
1: Yes. So he tried to save the pizza and swerved and got into a car crash and broke his arm.
0: You know what?
1: It was painful, but hopefully that pizza tasted good.
0: I know. Pizza, you know, that's like you'd want an airbag to protect that pizza. It'll make pizza's
1: you do some,
0: good,
1: pizza
0: man.
1: Pizza'll make you do some crazy things.
0: And it
1: huh?
0: can be expensive.
1: That is true. Exactly.
7: You order a pizza.
1: I think we're going to find that out next weekend.
0: Yeah, we're going to the Ninja Turtles pizzeria, and apparently there's a lot of backlash this week because it's so expensive.
1: A price gouging like a mug, it sounds like. Better be the best damn pizza I've ever had in my life.
0: We're going on an F&A outing.
1: If not, I'm calling the shredder, and I'm letting him loose on all y'all.
0: They use the shredder to cut up the pizza, I hear.
1: Yeah, they do. 877-99 on Fox is the telephone number. If you guys want to chime in, you have some sports injuries or personal injuries, even if you want to chime in yourself. Were you walking down the street with your hands in your pockets and you slipped and fell and separated your shoulder?
0: I did get plantar fasciitis in my right foot just from the long drive as an intern from Whittier to Sherman Oaks here to Fox Sports Radio. Over like a year period, my foot got wrecked just by being on the pedal for so long.
1: It happened to
0: plantar
1: me too.
0: Plantar fasciitis. That, never gone away.
1: Same thing. It has gone away for me. Did you buy the dad shoes I sent you the link to?
0: No. Are those the ones that Kramer wore in that episode of Seinfeld?
1: They're not
0: they
1: that far.
0: He had Down syndrome?
1: They're not that far removed from it.
0: Okay.
1: But I mean,
0: will they strengthen my calves? Is that how your calves got so big, Kevin?
1: It couldn't hurt, you know.
0: Are they like the volleyball player shoes?
1: Yeah. No lady's going to be up and was like, ooh, look at you. You looking fly. But your feet are going to feel good. So there's trade-offs here, Adam. You know what I mean?
0: I'll do anything.
1: Okay, so we'll get Adam some dad shoes, and we'll take your phone calls coming up next. 877-99 on Fox on the most bizarre, most embarrassing sports injuries. 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
11: 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Follow the feed, and you'll find today's full show posted right after we get off of the air. This hour, started talking about injuries and unfortunate, embarrassing injuries in the world of professional sports. We did a... I guess neglect to mention some of the more popular ones. I mean, someone
12: like tweet. What?
11: Well, Shy Bears 24. I guess Josh. It says his name is Josh. That's a long tag. But he mentioned the Martin Gramatica, which I think it was actually Bill Gramatica. Oh. It was Bill Gramatica, his brother,
12: with the Buccaneers.
11: So Martin was with the Buccaneers. Bill was with the Cardinals, and this was Bill Gramatica with the Cardinals, who celebrated like a 40-yard field goal that he made in the first quarter.
12: And what happened?
11: And he tore his ACL. Tore his ACL.
12: That's
11: out for
12: funny.
11: The,
12: that's,
11: out
12: there's
11: for the
12: been enough time.
11: Season.
12: We could laugh about that now.
11: Oh, yeah, 1,000%.
12: Too soon? No.
11: Oh,
12: no,
11: totally,
12: it's not.
11: And he's totally fine. And he talk about bringing it on yourself. Why are you celebrating a field goal in the first quarter of a game?
12: Yeah.
11: In
12: and
11: like
12: you're
11: November.
12: Short, and you look like Rick Moranis and Little Giants.
11: That's very accurate.
12: It's the perfect guy for that to happen to.
11: Eloy, our guy, checks in. I haven't heard from him in a while, Eloy. So he's coming back in. Well, as football season rolls around and the Kansas City Chiefs come up, I'm sure Eloy's going to check in more.
12: Yeah, until they check out.
11: Exactly. He brought up the Sammy Sosa throwing out his back while sneezing as a member of the Baltimore Orioles.
12: I didn't know about that one.
11: Oh, you didn't know about that one?
12: That's
11: okay.
12: A Gesundheit.
11: Oh, yeah, absolutely. Yeah.
12: God bless you.
11: Yeah.
12: Orioles fans must have been upset. Bubba from Ontario. Bubba, what's up? You're on FNA on Fox Sports Radio. You got some crazy injuries to talk about?
13: Oh, yeah, fellas. I got about just two of them. Right. One of them was the good old Mark Brunell. I don't know if it was Monday night. It was Monday Night Football. I can't remember if he either scored a touchdown or they scored. And he headbutted the wall.
11: That was Gus Frerotte.
12: Thank you.
13: Gus Frerotte.
11: Wrong Washington quarterback. That was Gus.

0: Gus Frerot. I don't know if that was 97 or 96 with the Washington Redskins at the time. Yes, that was Gus Frerot.
1: Didn't Brunell have a Monday night game against Dallas where he went off? Like his one like big moment with Washington?
0: That's possible. I don't remember that.
1: But the Gus Frerot thing.
0: I remember Mark Brunell mostly in Jacksonville, to be honest with you.
1: He was a stud.
2: Oh, yeah, the rock quarterback. But the second one was the gruesome, I think it was the Louisville versus Duke in the NCAA tournament.
0: Oh, God. That was brutal.
2: That one was just brutal.
1: That's not, that is not what we're talking about.
0: I don't even know. That's embarrassing. That's just unfortunate and very gruesome.
1: I was scared to walk after watching that. No. It's just like, oh, my goodness. Because it happens to such a high-level athlete,
0: right,
1: and it's such a routine play. And it's like, this is possible? Really? A compound fracture like that? Scared the hell out of me.
0: Yeah. But thank you for the call. Appreciate it.
1: Who else we got here? Mike. Producer Mike.
3: Yeah, let's go to Benjamin from Mission Viejo.
1: It's all about the Benjamin. Benjamin, what's up?
4: Hey, fellas, love your show. Hey, speaking of gruesome, embarrassing injuries, you guys remember a Royal Rumble maybe 20 or 25 years ago where Vince McMahon ran in the ring and I guess blew out his calves or his ACL or something like that? You guys remember that?
0: I've seen highlights of that, yes. Yes.
1: That's okay to laugh at.
0: Especially in light of what's happening now.
4: I guess the landing of the technique was not suggested, but, man, it made for a great story afterwards, didn't it?
0: No.
1: How about when he broke his ankle after he got knocked out by Bret Hart in real life?
0: Yes.
1: That documentary.
0: He had it coming.
4: Yeah.
0: After he screwed Bret. There's a lot of gruesome professional wrestling. We're going to let you run on it. We got a weird echo going through with the call. But I remember Psycho Sid or Sid Vicious or whatever you want to call him broke his foot after he like mislanded on a leg drop when he was in WCW. Mm. Eddie Guerrero broke his arm, I think, in his very first WWE match after leaving WCW.
1: I feel Mankind probably had one here or there.
0: Mankind just kept on getting up and kept going. Like, it didn't matter. Mankind had, like, you know, thrown off the top of a cell. His teeth got lodged inside of his nose, and he just kept coming back for more. I don't know how Mick Foley is still alive and walking. I really don't.
1: That should be a 30 for 30.
0: The stuff he put himself through was absolutely ridiculous.
1: What was the Beyond the Ring, Beyond the Mat?
0: Beyond the Mat, yeah.
1: Beyond the Mat?
0: Where I profiled him and Terry Funk and a couple of other wrestlers, yes.
1: What was the match with all the barbed wire with him?
0: Well, he and Terry Funk back in the day had a match where the ropes of the ring were made of barbed wire.
5: I'm living in a nightmare.
0: This was like in Japan or something. I forget exactly where it was, and like they had explosives underneath the mat, so whenever somebody would slam against the canvas, it would blow up.
1: Wait a second.
0: I'm not making. Look it up.
1: How have I not known about this?
0: Oh yeah, absolutely.
1: That's one of the. Was that during the Attitude Era?
0: I think this is pre-Attitude Era. This was like 95, 94.
1: When McMahon just watched Casino with an explosive car seat.
0: This is
1: like, we gotta implement that.
0: This was before Vince. I think this is like independent wrestling, like in Japan or something. Not in the WWF or
1: WWE. I have to see this. Okay, that's wild.
0: Yeah, it was absolutely insane.
1: 877-99 on Fox. If you have any others that weren't mentioned, or maybe we exhausted the category.
0: I just thought of one. It's not a very popular or famous, you know, athlete for anybody, but Kendrys Morales was a first baseman and outfielder for the Angels, probably circa 10, 12 years ago. Was a good player. This basically ended his career. He hit a walk-off home run.
1: Oh, no.
0: Rounding the bases, jumped on home plate.
1: That's right.
0: Broke his leg.
1: Who was Mo Vaughn with the Angels doing his Achilles, maybe?
0: Slipping down the dugout steps. Yes, it was Mo Vaughn.
1: The Angels.
0: Right after they gave him a big contract. Yes, that was Mo Vaughn.
1: They've had some real unfortunate ones, as we brought up here.
0: Got a World Series, though. I can always take that with me.
1: You, Kevin.
0: I got a World Championship. I got at least one. Because there aren't any more on the horizon coming up anytime soon.
1: At the expense of my Giants.
0: You're welcome.
1: Yeah, they're not going to win again until you come back to the... okay, let's say Artie Moreno is still the owner.
0: Okay.
1: But the Angels are good. I know this is a wild concept. This is real fantasy land stuff.
0: I don't see this actually happening, but okay.
1: But what if they won, like, you know, 95 games and they look like they could make a run? Would that change things, or would you still not go to an Angels game? Like,
0: if that happens, I will eat an Angels hat on the air.
1: Mark this, Mike.
0: And I will buy the most expensive ticket in Angel Stadium. Both of those.
1: They win 95 games.
0: If the Angels If the Angels win 95 games, if they win the, I'll put it this way, if they win the West,
5: okay.
0: If they win the AL West,
1: that's what I needed to hear. Some specificity.
0: With Artie Moreno as the owner, I will eat an Angels hat live on the air, and I will buy the most expensive ticket to the Angels' first home playoff game.
6: That's not gonna happen.
0: Exactly.
1: That's why I feel pretty confident.
0: That's
1: in this.
0: Why I feel so confident in saying that.
1: Yeah, you're right. Especially the West has like 10 teams in it.
0: Yeah. Well, in the West. The West is trash this year. Like, Seattle leads the division, and they're like a game over 500 or something. Everybody sucks.
1: Seattle is just starting to turn things around.
0: They're getting better. They've improved, yes.
1: The big pooper's turning it around, right?
0: big dumper.
1: Sorry, big dumper. I always get that one wrong. Before we get out of this segment, something we mentioned with Mark Medina a little bit earlier. In fact, it was one of the first questions. When a team like the Knicks has a run like this, and I don't think people understand. They think they're the Knicks. They spend a lot of money. What's so surprising and shocking about this? They only won 53 games, guys. They had the highest net rating in all of playoff history.
0: Yeah.
1: They had a miraculous run, point differential-wise. Everything you look at, this was historic. And when Mark brought up the Dallas Mavericks in 2011, that makes sense to me.
0: They also had a pretty epic run.
1: They swept the Lakers.
0: And that was a defending champion Lakers with a loaded roster with Kobe and Powell and Andrew Bynum and Lamar Odom. That was a stacked roster.
1: You remember what Andrew Bynum did at the very end of that series as they were being swept?
0: Gave a bit of a forearm, just a little bit of a forearm nudge to Andre Barea. Or J.J. Barea, excuse me.
1: Yeah, cheap shot. Got ejected from the game and took off his jersey.
0: The largest player on the court. Giving a full-on aggressive forearm shiver to the smallest player probably in the league at the time.
1: Looking like Frodo.
0: That was not Andrew Bynum's shiny moment.
1: No.
0: Neither was the time that he parked across three handicap spots. But that's different.
1: Entitled.
0: Different time. Different story for a different time.
1: And then he ended up getting hurt a lot. I wonder if that was karma from the using the handicap spots when he was healthy.
0: I don't know. Maybe.
1: I don't know. But this feat from the Knicks is truly special and historic, but it also made me think about, like, they basically ran it back with the same team, switched out the head coach for a more creative offensive game plan, going from Tibbs to Mike Brown.
0: I don't even know if there was even a meaningful rotation player that was added from last year. There was. It was pretty much the exact same core.
1: Shamit?
0: I thought Shamit was already there.
1: Was he?
0: Or maybe he might have been hurt. While? I think he was hurt. He's had injury issues through his career.
1: That
0: as
1: makes
0: you know.
1: Sense. He shot 60% until they got to the finals and then cooled off.
0: Right.
1: But so many guys, I think, did OG ended up shooting, I think, 48 or 49% from three during their entire playoff run? We're talking 17 games.
0: And
1: here.
0: Like over, I think he shot over 60% in general.
1: This was
0: run.
1: Not a one man thing. This was not just about Jalen Brunson. He wasn't even very good the first couple games of the finals.
0: I don't know what his final tally was in amalgam, but I feel like he wasn't overall in the finals very efficient. He made big plays and made all the big shots when it mattered, but it was not an efficient series at all for him.
1: But it made me think, like, I go to the Clippers, of course, with stuff like this. Maybe you just stay the course when you have a team that is competitive enough to be part of the inner circle or maybe the second tier of teams that could be considered contenders in the NBA, because you just never know when that window opens for you and that opportunity happens and you got to walk through that door. Like, that's what the Knicks did.
0: This is what when I push back, and there's a difference between being like middling, competing for a play-in spot, and being in a situation where it's like, we can be four, we can be five, we can be six.
1: They were still the third seed.
0: They were, right. The idea that, like, well, you're either phenomenal and know that you can compete with San Antonio and Oklahoma City, or you got to be really crappy to try to get a great player. It's like there is a place to be able to thrive and live in between. And look, the Knicks

0: Honestly, yeah. They might have won the series.
1: There is a combination of things that need to happen. Look, if the Miami Heat with the Heatles were in year two instead of year one, they might beat the Dallas Mavericks in 2011. Who knows? Because yes. they needed to find that adversity to be able to fight through and start winning in year two. So there's just for teams like the New York Knicks to be able to win championships, like the Toronto Raptors to be able to win a championship, you know, like that Dallas Maverick team, it doesn't happen very often, but you put yourself in a position, like you mentioned, with continuity, with a great player, with the right coach in place, to be able to take advantage of an opportunity when it presents itself. That offers hope to teams who say to teams or fan bases who say, we're kind of in the middle, we're not really competing. At best, we're a 5 seed. If we're lucky, we'll get to the conference finals and we'll lose. You never really know.
0: Yeah. Because so many of us presented this finals matchup and really the Western Conference Finals as the de facto finals. Yeah. And it didn't turn out to be that way. And part of it is probably because they beat up on each other and New York got a team that was heavily fatigued. But the point still stands. Like, there is going to be an opportunity somewhere along the lines because the frequency of injuries that are happening now mm-hmm. in the playoffs, like, you can't just look on paper and say, well, there's these two teams that are so dominant. And if you're not in their realm, you probably should blow it up or make wide sweeping changes. The Knicks said, no, we're just going to change out the head coach. We're going to stick with this roster. And if enough of these things line up, it can be our year. I think more teams have to think like that.
1: Do you think it is more likely than not, or do you think that the San Antonio Spurs and Oklahoma City Thunder, the standings could change, you know, fluctuate over the past couple of years, but basically I'm just going to put it, in the Western Conference Finals, do you think it's more likely that they're going to play each other in the Western Conference Finals for the next 4 years? Or do you think it's more likely that that's not going to happen?
0: Even if they play each other, period, in the playoffs or catch each other in the second round because of the standings and one of them ends up the 3 instead of the 2.
1: Yeah.
0: Like, that's enough to wear themselves down
1: yeah.
0: to the point that it takes some skin off them. They're not the same team by the time you get to the finals because there is that war of attrition.
1: Yeah,
0: and because the Knicks dominated the East the way they did after Luke going down 2-1 to Atlanta, everything just kind of worked out for them, but they also deserve it because they didn't give up on this team when they could have after what happened last year.
1: Which is the importance of continuity and building a roster that can sustain itself, which, as Mark Medina brought up, is going to be more and more difficult as we get into this second apron era. There's going to be a little bit of a sea change in the NBA. I'm not a big fan of it, to be honest with you. I love teams that can able to actually build something and stick together for a while, but that is not going to be the future of the NBA, unfortunately.
0: Yeah, we'll see what happens with this Knicks group. Coming up next, producer Mike. Mike is on the mic. He's leading in the next segment, and we have no idea. We're more clueless than Alicia Silverstone on what he's going to talk about. That's next right here on FNA on Fox Sports Radio.
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1: Where is this Lamar Jackson contract headed in Baltimore? We're at the part of the story with Lamar Jackson. Nobody is blinking. It's a game of block, block, check in. Who's going to, nobody's budging. It's like sitting down your kids and serving broccoli. Nobody wants to eat the broccoli. Everyone is just sitting in their corner. And the Ravens, right now, they don't want to overcommit. Lamar doesn't want a discount. He doesn't want the discount double check. He wants none of that. And it would seem, reading the room, that the Ravens would like some evidence that Lamar is going to be able to stay healthy and consistently dominate the way he used to. They just don't want the promise. They want some proof. And so they're... seems like they're taking a wait-and-see approach.
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11: Appreciate you guys for listening. Final segment here, and it's Mike on Mike. M-I-K-E on M-I-C. Producer Mike is leading. Mike, what's up?
12: Not much. I want to get your guys' opinion on this, and I would like it to be maybe a roundtable discussion. But so the World Cup is obviously taking place, and really exciting time, even if you're a casual soccer fan.
11: And we are.
12: Yes.
10: As casual as it gets, admittedly so.
13: Every 4 years.
11: That's casual. Right. Casual.
12: So the first World Cup game was in 1930, so almost 100 years, 96 years. The next World Cup will be the 100th year anniversary of the tournament.
11: Oh, all right.
12: Okay. So this is only the second time in the tournament's history that there has been multiple host countries. Okay. The first one coming in 2002 with South Korea and Japan.
11: Okay.
12: And obviously we have this one this year with Canada, US, and Mexico. For one, I am a huge fan of it, and I think it's really great. I think it gives people a lot of opportunities to see different parts of the world, get to explore. If you don't want to go to a certain place, you have two other options. So I want to get your guys' opinion. Do you like that they went and are going to go to this format? Because next year it's going to be in Morocco, Portugal, and Spain. Are you guys a fan of this, or do you like the more traditional aspect?
10: So I like it, but
11: I don't love it.
10: Yeah, no, not necessarily. I understand, first of all, the reason why they're doing it. You know, what is the Rick Neuhauser quote I say all the time?
11: The answer is money. Now, what's the question?
10: 100%. The question is, how can we get more money out of this spectacle that is the World Cup? Well, we involve more countries that are in close proximity to each other. These countries don't have to go bankrupt trying to build stadiums and retrofit things. If I can find three countries that are near each other that have all the venues that are necessary, oh, and I can expand the field and add more teams. Sure, that just means more television revenue, more ticket revenue. Ultimately, I think that is the reason why they're doing it.
11: That's what's driving it.
10: So, yes, that's what's driving it. But within that, I do think it's cool that different people from a bunch of different countries that may not be able to put in individual bids on themselves can actually be a part of it in the larger scope. So I am a fan of it, but I'm not a huge fan of it as to why they're doing it.
11: If they weren't doing it, Iran wouldn't be allowed in this World Cup.

0: Because they only get a one-day visa and then go back to Mexico.
1: That's true.
0: Like, I think...
2: That's why they're staying in Mexico.
1: Exactly.
0: I think the exposure overall, it makes it more fun if there's more travel. But also, logistically, maybe it makes things easier to have more stadiums, to play more games. I think this presentation...
1: It's been phenomenal, I think. Yeah.
0: I don't want to pat ourselves on the back too much here, but we're killing
1: this. America, F yeah.
0: I think, actually, we should just get it every single World Cup now. Yeah, that's... We should be
1: like,
0: the host.
1: That sounds like something an American would say.
0: We're the hostess with the mostest. Because we eat a lot of hostess.
1: How do we ever?
0: I don't know. I enjoy it. I think this has been just right. This is a nice sweet spot here. So they're going three different countries the next World Cup as well.
3: Yes, for the 100th year anniversary, it'll be Morocco, Portugal, Spain. And then I guess there's anniversary match hosts with Argentina, Paraguay, and Uruguay.
1: Oh, okay. That's cool. I like that. I like it.
0: It
1: changes it up a little bit and gives a wider scope to a larger swath of people. So it's a lot more inclusive. So I'll give them that, regardless of what the motivation is. It's like the rich billionaire that gives to charity because he wants the tax break, and it's like, well, he's still helping, you know, sick kids, so it doesn't matter.
0: And
1: you know?
0: Justify the means here?
1: Right.
0: I don't mind it. I don't think it's that controversial.
1: No.
0: I don't think anybody is too worried about it.
1: Yeah, have people been fighting? I haven't seen a lot of backlash against it necessarily.
0: I didn't realize that's probably the reason or one of the reasons that led to them expanding the field. That does make sense.
1: Yeah.
0: We got an extra week. We got an extra round. We got 48 teams now. It's never been this bigger and widespread. This could be peak World Cup.
1: It's just like the NCAA tournament. They want more money, more expansion. It's going to happen with the college football playoff. More and more and more and more and more. More important games. That's all they want. More money.
0: More goals Team USA scores. I'm fine with it. I'm strangely comfortable with it as long as we win.
1: I'll take it too. Good stuff, Mike. Thank you. Thanks to Lorena. Thank you for listening. Project NIL next on Fox Sports Radio. We are
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9: The USA at the World Cup has already clinched first place in its group because after a 2-0 win over Australia Friday night, Paraguay beat Turkey 1-0 in the late game. Turkey at 0-2, mathematically eliminated. So is Haiti at 0-2 after losing 3-0 to Brazil. Morocco scored a goal in the second minute and defeated Scotland 1-0. American Wyndham Clark leads the U.S. Open by 4 strokes. In the WNBA, Washington ended New York's 8-game winning streak, 86-83. To baseball, the A's trailed the Angels 11-4 in the sixth inning. Athletics won the game in 10. 12-11 over the Halos, the final. Boston, a 6-2 winner at Seattle. Winning pitcher Ranger Suarez had a no-hitter until the seventh. The Dodgers won their fourth in a row with 3 runs bottom of the ninth, beating the Orioles 6-5. Victories for Atlanta and the Yankees. I'm Steve DeSager.
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13: Well, good morning, good morning, good morning. Happy, happy, happy Fox Sports Saturday. This is the fellas. Jeff Schwartz, Anthony Gargano, hanging out on a World Cup Saturday. What an incredible time. Just an amazing display yesterday. Team USA, another really good performance, man. They are in the knockout round. And they look just completely different. I mean, they come out yesterday, great first half. They scored the 2 goals. And then Australia had a couple runs, but it was never that hairy. And Pulisic sits again with the hamstring. So he's good. You got one more game, you're good. And then next thing you know, you're in the knockout round. And then, Jeff, this what really struck me was they go to the studio show, and not because we're part of the family, but Fox has done an incredible job covering this thing. And they go to the studio show, and the question to Zidane is, hey, could USA actually win it? And he said yes. Your thoughts, buddy?
14: He did say yes. Did I see you? Were you in the Brazilian?

0: the crowd yesterday? Did I see you there dancing and cheering with the Brazilians in Philly?
1: I would have been
0: for a second. Yeah,
1: I would have been
0: for you. Yeah,
1: I love the Brazilians. I would have been there with them. Unfortunately, I got some kind of weird bug that has knocked me out.
0: More fettuccine alfredo for the Italian. That's what he needs.
1: Don't make me laugh.
0: So, look, I will not profess to know a lot about soccer, but I will tell you this. I feel like, as someone who watches sports on the regular, right? I watch a ton of sports. I watch all the sports. I watch the soccer. You can really tell in sports when one team is better than another team, right? When one team is playing at a better clip, when they're more efficient, when the ball's being moved, when the aggressiveness is there. And we've seen the USA be very aggressive more than I've watched other teams, right? They've scored, or now I think it was an old goal maybe twice to start both games. But the fact is that they were getting the ball near the goal, right? They're getting the ball to the net. Their defense has been really good. They have looked faster and more complete. And, the team that has been better. I mean, you look at yesterday, I pulled some of the stats, right? They possessed the ball more often. They had double the shots than Australia. They had double the chances. They had almost double the corners. Their passes were crisper. Their expected goals were higher. Like, they just were a much better team yesterday, and we saw that in the first game too. And now they won the group. Like, they're now basically off their next game. They can rest players who have yellow cards, who can make sure not get another one, so they're not suspended. And they did their job. Yeah, I put out a tweet yesterday,
1: and it resets too after this round, so that's correct. A good thing.
0: I put in a tweet yesterday, out a tweet that I was a little bit of just, I want to see the reaction for people, because I feel like our U.S. men's national team gets judged pretty harshly on social media. Like, I don't know what they expect our team to be. This is not our sport in our country. I mean, it's not even like our top four sport in our country. And so we're not going to be the best at it. And that's nothing wrong with that. But I feel like they treat them so harshly. And they always are talking about how terrible this team is and how we don't play up to expectations. And I mean, maybe we don't. I mean, I could be totally wrong on that. So I put out a tweet yesterday saying, like, are we good? Are we good now? And most of the answers were like, nah, the teams we're playing stink. But what you're supposed to do, I say this often. Look, I say this often. This is very important. Okay, like, this is a sports fan. Listen to me, guys. This is important. When you're a good team, basketball, baseball, football, you should blow out, right? You should blow out and dominate bad teams. That's a quality that good teams have. And it feels like we discount blowouts. Think about the Knicks. The Knicks had the best net differential, point differential, in NBA history in the finals. They blew every team. That's what good teams do. They blow teams out. Yeah. So for the USA men to play the way they've played, is a positive, right? It shows you they're moving in the right direction. Yeah, are they going to play better teams next round? Maybe not. It depends who we end up with. It looks like we might have an easy game in round of 32. We might run up against a great team in the round of 16 and just lose. But the fact is, they're doing the job they have to do, which is blowing out, essentially, right? Playing much better than the teams that are worse than them. So, and we did it without Pulisic yesterday, who obviously won't play next round. It's going to be next game as well. The game doesn't matter at all. We won the group already.
1: Yeah, it's a great way to differentiate a good team, which is, I love that. And I completely agree with you. Like, when you dominate a lesser team, it just shows you. You said something that was pretty interesting to me. What's our expectation? I think our expectation is, by now, even though, soccer is not basketball or football or baseball, I mean, it's still a pretty big sport in this country, right? Like, every kid plays it just about at some point in their lives. Usually it's probably the first sport that kids play in this country, even before baseball. I know there's the T-ball thing, we both have kids and have gone through it. But these kids, they all play soccer at some point. you know, I think the expectation is to be relevant, right? Yeah. Like to be, to have it. Nobody's going to say, hey, look, you got to be France or Spain or Brazil, but, you know, to have a chance because we're such a vast country and we're so into sport.
0: I mean, I'm looking at our team right now. You know, we don't have a lot of players that play on like elite teams in Europe. We have some, but not a lot. I mean, like it's just not, the talent is getting much better on our team. But what I have seen again, I'm just looking at things that I've noticed and I've seen people talk about. I promise you, I'm not a great soccer analysis, but the coach has made a big difference. He's a good coach.
1: And yeah, he is.
0: He has done a really good job of getting the best out of our players, and that's important, right? Because a good coach is able to do that. And I heard him talk after the game yesterday. He's like, look, I'm not American, but I teared up, and I was super into that. That just was a great team win, the way we played and how we're playing. So, like, the coach has done a great job, too, of bringing out the best in his players. And they've risen to the occasion. Look, it's so funny, man, because I think that there is a certain perception of the Pacific Northwest. I don't know why. Well, I do know why. I've been there. I went to school there. Dude, they have incredible fans. And
1: yeah.
0: The idea that there's some perception about, like, that these cities are burning down or whatever the people think's happening out in the West Coast, it's not happening at all there. And the crowds, dude, the Seattle crowd is loud. Like
1: it's
0: Seattle
1: awesome.
0: Seahawks
1: yeah.
0: games and yeah. Washington Husky games and Oregon football game. I mean, they're freaking loud, man. And the crowd yesterday was so into it, was so passionate, was so loud. I love, like, it. So you get the big loud crowd. You're playing in Seattle, and you play really well, and it fires everyone up. And by the way, the reason why. The game was early, and people were, why is the game so early? Because game seven, the finals, was scheduled for last night. You can't play, the USA soccer game at the same time as game seven of the finals. That's why, guys. That's why it was an early game. I don't think it's going to happen again, so stop fretting about what time the game is being played at. It was a federal holiday. I don't know how many people worked yesterday. People were off work yesterday. So, like, it all worked out well for Team USA. They won. The crowd was lively. Looked good on television. Are we winning the championship? I don't know. I don't think so. But I think if you were to say who's played the best through two games, and that's not, everyone's not played two games yet, I think we'd be one of the countries up there.
1: Yeah. Yeah. Yeah. Let me ask you about Bocatino, who, it's something very interesting that I read. Pocatino said, if you start in MLS and you haven't won a game in 3 months and you're at the bottom, what's the consequence if there's no promotion or relegation? No international competition. And then he goes on to say, American sports as a whole rewards losers. But soccer is different. If you reward those who don't win, if you don't have goals, if you don't have fight, if I lose, what happens? Nothing. They just fire the coach. Also, the American player is disciplined, but with a sense of complacency that isn't good in soccer. It took us a year and a half to change that mentality.
0: Ooh, I love this discussion. Oh, man. Okay.
1: I mean, so, I'm dying to hear your thoughts here.
0: Okay, so obviously we reward bad teams with good draft picks, right? Which I think is fair to do, because let's talk about the NFL, right? Like,
1: right.
0: You don't typically have teams that are that bad year over year over year, right? Because it's all other teams get that quarterback and they become good, right? So, like, we reward losing for maybe a year. The teams that perpetually lose, we mock them endlessly. The Jets, the Browns, right? Like there's no, yeah. like
1: right.
0: I don't know if we reward that in football, okay? Basketball, it feels like we do sort of. And, this tanking thing, I don't know if any of this new stuff's going to work at all. Baseball, I mean, no one really cares about the amateur draft. We reward the teams that lose there because of the salary structure, not the salary structure, the structure.
1: Competitive
0: of the
1: balance.
0: The money, right? Like, you get the same amount of money for winning and losing. I mean, look, maybe in soccer we reward losing because nothing happens. I mean, I don't know if relegation is the way to solve losing in any of our.
1: Well, you couldn't do it in any other sport because we just don't have enough. You know, here's the other thing that he forgets is that you know we're huge. Our country's huge, right? So, you know, it's one thing if you're playing in you know England, right? Like,
0: yeah,
1: we're not going to have three leagues in any sport, right? Like, you know, it's different. They compare, you know, the Premier League and Serie A and the Bundesliga and the Spanish League, right? Like, they're all those countries have leagues, and so it's easy to say that you can have we have minor leagues. We're not doing relegation.
0: Play soccer though. Like, there's no you know,
1: right.
0: Like, you know, emphasis on professional basketball and professional baseball and those sports. But I will say though, like youth sports does not at all like have any grace to losers. I don't know, like that's not a youth sports thing problem. Like I feel like we actually emphasize winning too much in youth sports sometimes. I think that's not a problem for you, like the reward losing till you get to maybe the pro level and it's only a couple teams that get rewarded like a year maybe. I it's not even our culture to do that anyways in sports. Like, I don't know if that's a soccer issue. It's not, to me, it's not an issue in other sports.
1: You talk about athletes and you talk about other sports, which is interesting. Now,
0: I don't know.
1: Let me throw this at you. AAU. AAU is not about winning, desensitized winning.
0: It's not about losing either, though. Like,
1: it's about me and yourself.
0: Sure.
1: It's not about role players and it's all about individual.
0: But I don't basketball, is he? I mean, but AAU basketball is
1: he's talking about American athletes, right? So I want to broaden it and see if there's any merit.
0: But it's interesting because the purpose of AAU basketball is not to win games, though. It's not to win or lose games. It's to showcase your talent, right? So, like, that's the different
1: But it infects kids that play. Like, I see it all the time. Like, kids play, and then, you know, it's one kid, your turn, my turn. You know, it's horrible basketball as far as, like, a team. And then you create this atmosphere where you got kids just, you know, playing for themselves. I am not a fan of it. I think, you know, there's some great players in it, obviously, but the back end of it is a money grab for parents, and the part of the game is lost because kids just don't want to. They just want to go play selfish.
0: But I think that's true, but it's not really his point, though, right? I don't think.
1: I don't know. I mean, it de-emphasized winning, so I don't know. You know. Let me read it again because he says the American player is disciplined but a sense of complacency that isn't good in soccer. So he's talking about American athletes. He's not just talking about soccer players, but with a sense of complacency that isn't good in soccer. It took us a year and a half to change that mentality.
0: I wish you could expand more on that. Can we call him? Can we get him on the phone?
1: Yeah, I know. I mean, it's a great subject because football to me is the only sport where
0: you just can't be that way on the field.
1: You can't, right? You can't be selfish. You have to be all about winning. You can't play it for, you know, you can't play organized football that doesn't mean anything. Right, like there always has to be a meaning. The game is about sacrifice. The game is always about sum of all parts. It's the only sport where, you know, you got to be dedicated. It's why I want my kids playing it because I think it helps you in life.
0: Yeah. Yeah, I mean, it's definitely that. What he's saying is not a football problem. I can't imagine he's talking about AU basketball players, but I mean, so he's guys Argentinian, right? Like, I don't know how much time he spends.
1: I think he's just talking about the American athlete. So the elite American athlete, he's exposed to, right?
0: I mean,
1: are soccer players any different than the baseball players or basketball players?
0: Is there a socioeconomic thing here where we're some youths, because youth sports cost so much money that some of the players don't treat it as other countries do, where like it's a way out for some players in other countries to play professional sports, and like, but here, because it costs so much money, that you have athletes here that just aren't as motivated to win, because to them it's like not life, it's not a new life eventually. I don't know, that could be part of it as well, right? Mm-hmm. I mean, youth sports, it costs so much money nowadays to play, like you have to have a certain wealth to do it. It's insane.
1: Yeah, I know they're trying to change the soccer model in the country to build it like you see with in other sports with IMG.
0: Yeah.
1: But to build the academy culture and getting these elite kids, and then all of a sudden they don't go to school, they go to soccer school, yeah. Right?
0: Well, that's what soccer is. I mean, I was talking to a buddy of mine who's from Sweden, and I was like, what's the difference like why do we have soccer? Why is it different for us in soccer? He goes, because at 14, they take the kids in Europe and put them in soccer academies. And all they do is soccer. We don't do that in America. We have IMG, which is close, which is right. The closest that we have. But, like, that's all they do is when they just play soccer their entire lives. Talking about cost of sports, dude, I was with my son last night. We went to go watch one of our all-star teams play. The coach coaches with me on my softball team. And we were and they had they took out of the dugout all the UAAA bats they couldn't use in All-Star. So there was this big pile of bats, right, like outside the dugout to make sure they didn't get thrown out of the game, right, because they can't use those for literally they use them in travel ball. So everyone has two bats, right? And then my son, who has two bats also, he doesn't play travel ball, but he has a bat from last year. And this year, his mom was like obsessed with buying him bats. I'm like, honey, yeah. He's got to hit the ball first before we buy him another bat. Can we please stop?
1: But bat bag, my Mossmo's bat bag, worth more than my car.
0: Right. So, like, and then my son goes, hey, Dad, I think I need a new bat for next season. I was like, what? But what? Because, yeah, like, I'm playing, I need a BB Corps bat. Like, I'm playing, like, mm-hmm. middle school. And I was like, oh, boy, here we go. Like, what? Another bat, buddy? Like, another bat. What happened to the days? Do you remember when we were kids? Because my dad was.
1: Everybody would use the same bat.
0: My dad, you know, your dad or whoever was your coach. It was my dad. He had an army duffel bag, right? And the duffel bag was four helmets, one baseball bat.
1: Yeah.
0: And that's what you played with. Obviously, I understand why you wouldn't do that now, but like the cost of everything. He's like, I just bought him a bat in the spring, like in February. Now you need another bat.
1: For those people who don't know. These bats are like between $350 and $500.
0: The good ones, yeah.
1: I mean, they're that expensive. Then when you get to 14U, it's drop threes. Like,
0: correct.
1: You know.
0: Now he's gonna have another $400 bat. And luckily for my daughter, I bought her a bat this spring that'll last her probably 2 years. So like I'm set there, thankfully. But with the baseball bats, man, like softball bats easier. You use the same bat basically. Like there's no like not a big change in bat, right? You might change the drop, but like it's the same bat all the way through. Like she's using the same bat that the Texas women use, and like they, the exact same bat. It's just 3 inches shorter, and
1: right?
0: And the drop is only 10, not five, whatever they use in college softball. But my son's got to get a new bat. It's going to need a new this and that to play juniors and to play. It's expensive, man.
1: Well, let's take a quick TO right here and continue the conversation because I think it's fascinating. Do we encourage it? Like, do we foster competition? Because all the games and the tournaments, and even like at baseball, I'll throw that at you, that winning is somewhat desensitized. Let's discuss where the fellas, Jeff Schwartz, Anthony Gargano, right here on Fox Sports Radio.
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4: 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Welcome back, fellas. Jeff Schwartz, Anthony Gargano, hanging out with you guys on the Fox Sports Saturday. We're talking about the comment that U.S. men's national coach Pochettino said, which was really interesting. I thought we were just, it was, you know, something that was pretty damning to us, right? Mauricio Pochettino says, if you start an MLS and you haven't won a game in 3 months and you're at the bottom, what's the consequence if there's no promotion or relegation, no international competition? American sports rewards losers, but soccer's different. If you reward those who don't win, if you don't have goals, you don't have fight. If I lose, what happens? Nothing. They just fire the coach. Also, the American player is disciplined with a sense of complacency that isn't good in soccer. It took us a year and a half to change that mentality. So that was his quote. And we're kind of figuring out, let's talk about the American athlete. Is the system, does it foster competitiveness? So I brought up AAU basketball to Jeff. And then the travel baseball is interesting because you win tournaments, and so you're trying to win tournaments. But I don't know, Jeff. Like this, every weekend go to a tournament and try to win is great, but it doesn't have the ultimate, like, hey, we're trying to win something big for the end of the year. So like, there's no playoffs. It's just a weekend. Yeah. You're just, I don't think it's good for pitchers because you just burn through arms. And there's a rash of elbow and shoulder injuries among kids. So I don't think it's good for that. But I was trying to think about what it does for the idea of winning and if it's good or bad.
5: Well, do we know how European soccer, like youth soccer is? I don't know what to compare it to. All I know is what we do. And you're right. I think the winning is important just so you're team gets to play in better games, maybe, but I don't know if like winning's ultimate goal, travel ball. A lot of times parents look at it, and this is a parent thing, maybe not a coach thing. You know, parents look at it as a way to get a college scholarship, right? So that the competitiveness is that's we're competing against other kids to get that college offer, right? The college scholarship. We're not competing to win together as a team. And the winning feels extra, right? Like you want to win because that's why you're there and it makes it more fun to win. But I'm not sure the ultimate goal is everyone's there to win the game. They're there to be on a showcase.
4: Yeah, but is that good? Like, don't you have to?
5: But, the point of rec ball. But I feel like the point of rec ball is more to win. Like that's what you just you're choosing your poison there. I don't have a good answer.
4: I can only tell you in my town, like in our area, rec ball is dead.
5: See, I'm very fortunate because it's not dead here. Like we have 1,000 kids.
4: Like rec ball is just not good. It's not, in fact, we didn't even play it this year because there's no point. And the idea is to get them better, not go dominate against bad competition.
5: See, that's where I feel fortunate because our little league is really good. Like I went to watch our 11s play yesterday. Our 11s were one out away from playing in the championships last year. Like they were one out away in the regionals.
4: Yeah, if you're that good, like we you gotta be a good system though.
5: So I'm fortunate in that we are. I guess in the sense maybe youth sports is that way where it's very selfish in the fact that you're there for the betterment of yourself, which is fine by the way. I'm not disagreeing with that. But the question is like if everyone is doing it

0: together. Like, if everyone is playing for the same reason, is it wrong? Everyone knows why they're there.
1: I don't know. I'm just posing the question. I mean,
0: yeah, no, I'm saying, so am I.
1: The
0: like,
1: coach you know, puts it out there, and I just thought the quote was really interesting and wanted to explore it. Like, I feel a little stronger with AAU basketball. I know you got to play it, so I'm not naive to that fact. I guess it still goes back to your high school, and that's how you derive winning. Like, football's the only sport that you can play that you play with your high school. Like, you're not – I know there's 7-on-7s, and, you know, I'm not talking flag. I'm just talking about real football is only played – through your high school when you reach that level.
0: Yeah. The thing about the winning, though, is you've been part of this. Like, in the end, though, winning makes it 1,000 times more fun. Like, even on a losing travel ball team, like, it's pretty miserable.
1: Yeah.
0: I mean, you do want to win in the end. I mean, it might not be the explicit goal of your team at all times, but losing every travel ball game is not going to be fun, I would imagine.
1: Yeah.
0: So, like, so in the end, you are trying to win. It's just maybe not the express goal. And maybe his point is there's no consequence if you keep losing, which is definitely true. You just pay the tournament fee and you move it along, right? Like, there's no consequence for losing. But losing, going on a tournament, losing four games in a row is not something that anyone wants to do. It's terrible.
1: It's awful. You're right. But, you know, this is kind of what it is, are we talking about fostering the ultimate competitiveness? It's interesting conversation. And maybe he is talking about, you know, I guess the first part of it, to your point, was probably soccer, because there is no relegation in the MLS. And, you know, but there are spots. Like, if you're bad, it's not like you could stay bad for a while and have a job.
0: Sure. But, like, let's think about international sports right now. So right now, our men's hockey team just won, right, the Olympics. Our women's hockey team just won the Olympics. Our women's soccer team wins every World Cup, right? They're that good. I believe I'm right. Our baseball team just won the World Baseball Classic, right? Our men's basketball team wins the Olympics. Like, we're doing fine internationally. So I don't know, like, what. It's just a soccer problem. Like, obviously, and maybe we should have a bigger group of athletes to pick from. So we're just going to be better in these sports, but. It doesn't hurt us internationally outside of maybe soccer, which is, again, not our number one sport.
1: Yeah. By the way, we didn't win that. Venezuela won the 20s, if you remember. Won the World Baseball Classic.
0: Well, we beat the – did we lose to them or did we lost? No, oh, no. We lost to Venezuela.
1: Yeah.
0: Yeah. We beat Dominican Republic. That's what it was.
1: Yeah.
0: Yeah. Okay. So we did not win that. So,
1: it was a big Venezuela. It was a big thing, but whatever. Regardless, I get your point.
0: Like, we're on the international stage doing fine per se. Like, but maybe he's changing the culture of soccer, which is great. It'd be great to change the culture of soccer. I mean, it seems like we really want to be good in men's soccer for years. We haven't been able to do it.
1: So let me hit you up. This is our buddy Chris, who is in Dayton, Ohio, who checks in. And says, I live in Dayton. Same thing here. Rec ball is dying. We have to drive 30 minutes sometimes to other towns just to have to play rec teams. He said, there is a lack of team in sport. If you look at the U.S. soccer team, Pochettino really has just gotten them to play together as a team. That's a great point. And they are thriving. Wow, that's a great point. Thank you, Chris. That's a good one. You also wish I'm under the weather, so he wished me to be feel better. But yeah, I mean, I think that's right on the nose. They have been playing better as a team. He's had to do that. Maybe the individual thing, is that possible?
0: that we
1: were too individualized.
0: If university was free like it is over in Europe, I think we might not care so much about getting college scholarships.
1: Right.
0: That's why a lot of parents are doing it, right?
1: Yeah, no, I'm not saying you're right. There is a cause and an effect, but is the fact that we are so individualized with AAU and travel and showcase and all that stuff.
0: Yeah, probably.
1: Is that probably what he's talking about and Pocatino's talking about, which is, and Chris brings up the point that over the last 18 months is when they finally come together and play as a team.
0: Yeah.
1: Like Pulisic is their best player, right? So Pulisic is out and they've dominated the first two games.
0: I mean, wasn't this like sort of what we saw with the when you watched the Redeem Team documentary about the men's basketball team? That like part of it was that they emphasized that the guys had to be.

0: that had played for years and years together, and they were just dribbling all around them, right? And so they had to make sure that they were able to play more as a team and know each other, you know, inside and outside. So maybe that's what he's talking about here. And look, the pressure to play youth sports in this country is enormous. My daughter this week went to a indoor baseball facility here to have a softball and baseball camp. All right. And she comes home on, it's a 4-day camp. She comes on Wednesday and goes, yeah, I was like, how was your day? Blah, blah, blah. I was pitching and it was fun. We played wiffle ball and like we did, it was a lot of fun, blah, blah, blah. And the coach like asked me about travel ball. And I was like, well, what did they say? They go, do you play travel ball? I go, and she's like, no. And then like, was that it? Like, that was the end of the discussion? She's like, I think it was. I don't know. And then just like ignored it, whatever. My daughter's won't play travel ball. And then we get home Thursday from practice and or from the camp. I'm like, so how'd it go? She goes, oh, Dad, she asked me about travel ball again. She said, what'd your parents say about it? and Emmy told him that like that. You know, I said, I don't know, basically. I didn't have an answer. And that was the end of the discussion, essentially. Like, you know, my daughter's nine. Like, they're trying to recruit a nine-year-old to play a travel ball. Like, I'm like...
1: Wow. I mean, like, you know...
0: Shouldn't you call me? Like, shouldn't you, like...
1: You should. I don't like that. I mean, I you know, this idea of, you know, talking to a child...
0: Like, that's like, what's should you come out? Like, about, I thought they were going to come out and, like, meet me in my truck when I picked her up. Like,
1: right.
0: Hey,
1: that's
0: like,
1: what it should. That you're 1,000% right. That's what it should have been.
0: Like, yes. My daughter is so like not ready for that life yet. So like, I'm really fortunate. Where like, she's not even asking to play travel ball yet, which is nice because, you know, I was talking her. One of the coaches that coaches with me in the league is 23. She just finished playing softball in Arizona. Like, so I've leaned on her for guidance a lot, and she's like, she just got to play travel ball. In seventh grade, basically by seventh grade. My daughter's going to fifth grade, so I have a couple of years. But I'm waiting for this type of conversation to happen with my daughter, and it hasn't happened yet. She was at camp for 2 days, and the third day they're like, hey, do you want to play on our travel ball team? Like, she's talented. But I thought they were going to, like, hit me up. They have my phone number. It's on the application. Like,
1: yeah,
0: I drop her off every day. Just, like, come out and say hi to me.
1: They need to talk to you. You're the parent.
0: But it's just like, this is what it is, right? Like, they're, like, always recruiting, and they're always trying to get their team. And, like, that's... not to win. They're not like,
1: no.
0: Maybe it is. Maybe they want Emmy to win.
1: Well, it is to win. Ultimately, you're trying to win. But, you know, again, these tournaments, it's just, I don't know if the setup is right. And you bring up a good point about Europe and the way the structure is with the academies. Like, again, I know the soccer thing is starting to pop up here. The Philadelphia Union have a huge, it's probably the top in the country, youth soccer program where they have kids that go to school and, you know, it's high school basically.
0: So Philadelphia Union has like an IMG set up, like a prep school.
1: Yeah.
0: So we've had those forever. They've started mostly in basketball, but they're kind of like, that's the way I would put it. Not IMG, but like the other one, kind of like prep school was always looked as like you couldn't get into college. So you went an extra year of prep school. Like it wasn't like something that like was, not, what's the right word to use? I it just wasn't something that was commonplace.
1: Do me a favor. Hold that point because we're going to take a break. Hold the point. I want to get right back to it because it's a great discussion. We are the fellas. Jeff Schwartz, Anthony Gargano, right here on Fox Sports Radio.
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0: Right, but if it came down to a game, it's not but about five or six guys I'm taking over him. And so it's hard to tell that guy. We saw how spectacular he was, led the Lakers to a series against the Rockets and beat them and look good. And so telling that guy to just go away and retire is hard. Telling Tom Brady when he's still balling. Despite Aaron Rodgers, you know, not looking great in the postseason, had another solid good season with the Steelers. So those guys play at such a high level that they still bring it. They get you in the postseason, as Aaron Rodgers did, Super Bowl for Tom Brady, postseason for LeBron. This is a different thing. They're still got a lot left in the tank, and they looking at these young boys like, still mopping y'all up.
1: 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Stu Gotts and Company. 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The Odd Couple with Rob Parker and Kelvin Washington. 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

0: Welcome back to the fellas. Jeff Schwartz, Anthony Gargano, and Jeff hanging out with you guys every week. Jeff doing double duty with the Project NIL Hour. Danny D, we wish best to his dad's had the procedure, so we wish him the best. My man, you were talking about, so do you think she'll, are you waiting for her to ask you whether or not she'll play travel ball? So like if she says, "Dad, I want to play," are you? What are you going to say?
1: So I've tried to come up with a. She hasn't asked me yet. First of all, I don't know what I'm going to say. I'm definitely going to have to do it at some point. I think I told you this maybe last weekend. Like we're trying to put together a travel ball team with our little league to play a tournament or two in August.
0: That's good.
1: And then we do something called challenge ball. I don't know if you do that with your little league. Well, I guess you don't play little league, but we basically have a challenge. It's called a challenge ball team, which is like a travel ball team associated with your little league here in the Carolinas. And you play other little leagues.
0: Oh, that's good.
1: So we do that. So we had two tournaments like that in the spring. So basically there's like, I think, 9 softball little leagues that play in this association. And so you just go on a Sunday and play a tournament. Or Saturday. No, it's been Saturday. Maybe it's Saturday and Sunday. Just Sundays because I always come after work. So we have like 2 of those in the fall, 2 of those in the spring. So like, there's like enough, like a little bit of like that satisfies her itch to do that.
0: That's good.
1: But she's like, dude, she's every Sunday we have family come over. Like she still just wants to do that every Sunday.
0: God bless. That's great.
1: And so, she's not had the itch. If she's like, "Dad, I really want to play travel ball." I mean, I guess we have that discussion. But we're not ready as a family yet to do that. Honestly, like we do this show on Saturdays, right? So I'm doing this. Like we have just not yet. And I know this sounds maybe like my son is not as good as her in sports, mm-hmm. not yet. And fair is not the right word to use, but like I don't want to devote like a lot of my weekend free time to just my daughter right now, if that makes sense. Like I, you know what I mean? Like
0: you want to try to make it equal. Yeah.
1: Equal. Cause he's not playing travel ball. So it's not like he has to play travel ball.
0: Right.
1: Just like, it's just like, I don't want to do that yet as a family. You know what I mean? Like devote our entire weekends to my daughter's schedule.
0: Right. Like, well, that's what happens, dude. You know,
1: I know. So that's why like,
0: it's crazy.
1: I'm trying to avoid as much as possible. But again, like she basically, they offered her like, "You want to play travel ball?" She's like, told them no. So like, she's not obviously there yet.
0: Right.
1: And she'll be there at some point. You know, we do pitching lessons and, you know, me and her hit like, you know, on our own. And I mean, that's what she likes to do now. So I'm going to keep this innocence as long as possible.

0: We'll approach it at some point, I would imagine, but not yet.
1: Well, here's the thing. It's a beautiful, sports is an incredible way to connect with your child. You just said we go out in the back and hit all the time. She's going to remember that her entire life. That's a gift that you two will have together your entire lives. It's one of the most beautiful things. I have something off the Knicks parade I want to bring up next. We're the Fellas right here on Fox Sports Radio.
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4: Here's what you need to know.
9: At the World Cup, the United States clinched first place in its group already after a win over Australia 2-0 and then a loss by Turkey, which has been mathematically eliminated after dropping a 1-0 decision to Paraguay, which scored its goal in the second minute. Morocco scored in the second minute and won 1-0 over Scotland. Brazil, a 3-0 winner against Haiti, which at 0-2 has been mathematically eliminated. American Wyndham Clark leads the U.S. Open by 4 strokes in New York. The Tennessee Titans gave defensive tackle Jeffrey Simmons a 3-year extension worth $100 million guaranteed. In the NHL, Jonathan Toews, ex of Chicago, retired. To baseball, the Dodgers scored 3 runs in the bottom of the 9th to beat Baltimore 6-5. Boston, a 6-2 winner at Seattle. Winning pitcher Ranger Suarez had a no-hitter until the 7th. A's beat the Angels in 10 innings. I'm Steve DeSager.
4: 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Anthony Gargano with the fellas.
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10: Well, good morning, good morning, good morning. Happy Fox Sports Saturday. Fellas, Jeff Schwartz, Anthony Gargano hanging out with you guys on a football Saturday. World Cup has been scintillating as we begin the second weekend of it and start going to group play, advance from group play. And it's been great. I you know, watch every day. Some incredible stuff. The Day of the Stars, Jeff, was an amazing day when you had Holland and then Messi and Mbappe, and then Messi scores the hat trick. It was that was an incredible day.
12: And then Ronaldo played and didn't even get a shot.
10: I mean, he's 41. I mean, you know.
12: Thing about Messi, dude, it's so incredible. Like, there was a video out of him basically, like, you know, he's just chilling, right? Just like walking around, and then as soon as it's go time, his ability to go from like 0 to 1,000 speed and skill was just incredible to watch. Look, I don't watch soccer outside of, you know, big tournaments like this. There is definitely a really noticeable skill difference in the good teams and the bad teams, and the good players and the bad players. And yeah, the bad has been pretty bad. The good has been really good, right? And so, you know, if you are new to watching soccer, I'm not new to it, but I, you know, tune on, you know, in the big tournaments, like, if you just stick to watching the good teams play, which you can do, obviously, it's pretty good. There are some, been some sinker of a game or a half here and there, but the good teams have been as advertised. You know, there are some, again, some bad.

0: had teams in which happens in tournaments, and those teams have not played particularly well. You know, we saw like Haiti yesterday was like uncompetitive against Brazil. Like that's, you know, that is what it is. But the good stuff, man, it's been good. It's been some good soccer.
1: Yeah, it's a great, you know, listen, I think to your point about, you know, the good and then the, you know, the disparity between some of the talent, you're going to get that when you go from what, 32 to 48.
0: Yes.
1: So, you know, that's going to be a part of it. There's going to be a little bit more of an NCAA tournament vibe, right? The that whole thing. I love it. I think it's great. I like you, you know, I mean, I'm not going to sit here and dissect everything, but it's I love, you know, I like watching. I like watching the sport when it's, you know, done in Champions League or you're watching a great matchup. It's great. And then World Cup is just, you know, it's amazing because of everything around it, right? The cultural part of it.
0: Yeah.
1: And this is stuff that you know, like you gotta grow into it. And once you do, and you realize how special the world is and connecting with people, you can really appreciate it. Like what the Tartan Army and Scotland have done here with Boston, right? Like they loved Boston. There was a kinship between the Tartan Army, which is the Scottish football fans, and the city of Boston. Like Glasgow and Boston were like, you know, there's this kinship there. And they drank the city out of beers. Like people, bar owners were saying that it was like St. Patrick's Day times three.
0: So my favorite of these, I've watched nearly every video of all these, right? Of these, you know, the Norway, you know, doing the row, right? Like yeah, all this stuff. Is Bosnia walking through Inglewood, the middle of Inglewood, in all blue. Not where you'd find people wearing blue very often. And I get Inglewood is next to SoFi, and really SoFi's in Inglewood, but they chose like a side street to start this route. Like in the middle of the neighborhood, 1,000 people dressed in blue are marching through Inglewood, which is just, it tickled me so much. Like it just, you know, of course they're not, you know, nothing's going to happen, but you don't see blue very often in that neighborhood. And so, things like that, like just, I've loved the chanting. I've loved, and it's jumped the shark a little bit. I think these Europeans are gaslighting us a little bit on the internet when it comes to how much they're enjoying American things. You know, there's this account that started with like 20,000 followers, and he just started tweeting nice things about America. I think he truly believes it. But then, you know, he's getting a White House visit supposedly, and he went to L.L. Langley concert, and he missed a flight yesterday, and CEOs of private jet companies were hitting him up trying to get him like to make Germany's game. I believe it's today in Canada. My ultimate favorite thing though, and this has been
1: to well, you me, don't think that was real? Maybe I'm gullible. I thought it was.
0: I think he's been real. I think other people have sort of
1: climbed on that. And tried to climb on that.
0: Yeah, but
1: well, I don't blame him. I mean, like that guy was he was the first guy to do it, and you know,
0: it's smart. Been great. I love there was a Scottish fan who went to like a deli in Jersey and ordered a chicken parm sandwich with like the most New Jersey person ever. You know, people have been trying Buc-ee's, which is just if you've never been to Buc-ee's before, like you just have to go and see it. Like it's just unexplainable. So there's been some of those that I like, but my favorite so far, and this is where
1: This is our second Buc-ee's reference. You know that
0: it is.
1: We talked about it. Yeah, we talked about it a couple of weeks ago because my wife, we had a crew race in Tennessee, and my wife took my son, my oldest, down for the race, and she called me from Buc-ee's, and I was telling you about her at Buc-ee's.
0: Yes, and it's quite in place if you have not been there before. But my favorite thing, this is where I think some of the gaslighting is coming from, is the awe of the NFL stadiums these games are being played in. Because some of the stadiums are not like MetLife Stadium is not like a stadium you fawn over, and like seeing people like, oh my, this is like a cathedral to sport. I'm like, I guess like some of them, like, you know, there's, you know, Houston, they're like, wow, NRG Stadium, I cannot believe this thing. You're like, I it's fine. Like, it's not like the best we've seen.
1: Yeah, but I mean, dude, like, they don't have stadiums like that.
0: That's what I learned. I learned they do not. I still think it's kind of fun. I think a little bit is just.
1: Maybe it's because we're, you know, listen, it's human nature, right? That we're a little numb to the big stuff. Like, think about if you're a European, you're coming over here, and you know, the United States is just this incredible orange that you want to bite into, right? Like, it's big. It's got anything you want. Like, think about the idea of DoorDash. Like, I got kids I work with, right? That they just DoorDash everything. It's unbelievable, right? Like, you know, they'll spend $25 to DoorDash a breakfast sandwich. Like, they're nuts. Like, you can get anything at any time, at any point. They DoorDash. They were DoorDashing Taco Bell the other day. Ooh, and I was like,
0: that's bold.
1: I mean, you're going to DoorDash Taco Bell, pay whatever. It's 5 minutes from here.
0: Yeah.
1: And it's drive through, right? Like, you know, just from our studio. It's nuts. But it's the point. Like, if you're a European and you're not used to big space, right? Remember, those are old historic cities. Right, cobblestone streets, tight quarters. They don't have big homes and TVs and, you know, I mean, you know, big places, stores that, you know, you mentioned Buc-ee's, right? Like, people walk through, like, what is that?
0: They don't have the food. Like, they don't have the Texas barbecue. I saw a French man who was talking about eating, like, Texas barbecue the first time. I mean, I get it. I love it just the same, and I eat it all the time. So some of it is genuine. I do think some of it is just like appeasing to Americans and being like nice to us. Like, again, some of the stadium stuff, I get they don't have the stadiums as maybe big and massive as ours, but some of the amenities we have at these stadiums aren't really great. But I've enjoyed, if it's genuine, if it's not genuine, I've enjoyed seeing the excitement. I didn't see anyone say anything nice about Lincoln Financial Field though. I didn't see any nice tweets about that though. Did that bother you?
1: No. I
0: didn't see anyone say, I can't believe this Eagles stadium.
1: They glowed about it during the broadcast last night of the Brazil game. So as long as they're glowing over my stadium, that's all.
0: So have you been out and about and seen the Brazilians like in the streets and stuff?
1: Dude,
0: good looking crew of people.
1: They're the best. They're incredible. So you know, it was nuts. So you know, it's bad luck to put a jersey on Rocky.
0: Oh, I didn't know that. Okay.
1: Yeah, so there's a whole thing. Like, they've tried to do it in the past. I want to say it started with the Vikings.
0: So it's bad luck for the visitor to do it.
1: Yes.
0: Not for the Eagles. Okay.
1: No. So when the Vikings came to town for the championship game in 2018, it was what's that?
0: The Nick Foles, when Nick Foles was playing for you guys?
1: Correct. Yeah. Okay. And it was the 17 season, 18 Super Bowl, right? And they come into town, and on that Saturday, they marched. They did the skull march.
0: Yeah.
1: And they marched to the Art Museum, and they put a Vikings jersey on Rocky. Did the whole thing, the charms and everything around them. And, you know, they got smacked. And then the Niners did the same thing. Niner fans did the same thing. They got smacked. Packer fans got smacked. Like, they all try to do it, and they all lose every time. So there was this whole thing about the Brazilians and the curse. So the Brazilians were around the statue, gathered, protecting the statue from anything being placed upon Rocky. And dude, there were thousands of them.
0: So it was
1: unbelievable. The scene, because our parkway is pretty a wide thoroughfare, and it leads up to the Art Museum steps, and the Art Museum steps, the Philadelphia Museum of Art has these long, you know, glorious steps that lead into the museum, and made famous by the movie, and they're all, it was just a sea of people. It was one of the coolest sights around. It was awesome.
0: So the Brazilians knew, they had done their research on the Rocky statue. They knew.
1: Yes, they knew the
0: smart,
1: curse.
0: Smart fans. Yeah. Are there a lot of Brazilians in live in Philly?
1: Or no. No, there's a pocket, but nothing, no, not a lot.
0: Do we travel as well as other countries for tournaments like this? Like, I don't recall, were we in, like, 2022 traveling like other countries have traveled here?
1: Well, I think we travel. We've started to travel with the NFL games in Europe. I think that's what we've seen,
0: I
1: right?
0: I feel like that's a lot of home crowd, no?
1: No.
0: But just like...
1: I have a friend of mine that's got a sports travel company.
0: Yeah.
1: And he, like, so he does a lot of international trips.
0: Okay.
1: And they're, you know, they're sending plane, like, you should see some of the trips he's got. They're magnificent. And they're sending, you know, thousands of people overseas.
0: I do like when they have the international games. And you see the jerseys of like all different types of people. you're like, oh, why is there a Ravens jersey here for an Eagles Jaguars game? I love all of them.
1: Right. I think there's some local. I think they want to try to fill the stadium, put some local people in, give some local vibes. But I do think we travel. I mean, not like that. Like, they're so pronounced. Right, like, you know, I mean, this is their holiday, right? They're spending 6 weeks over here, and they also view vacation differently in Europe, right? Like, you get real time off, like you get 6 weeks off, like I think it's 8 weeks, and so when they come over here, they're here. I mean, they're coming and unpacking, and they're seeing the whole country. It's be interesting. Like, when they would, you know, I have friends over there, and when they come over, like, yeah, we're going to do New York, Boston, we'll do DC, maybe stop in Philly, and then we're going to go to Vegas, LA. I'm like, what? Like, you realize that from New York, you're going to do the East Coast and then go to the West Coast. You know, it's a long flight, and it's, you know, you're talking, oh, yeah, we're going to be here for, then they tell you you're going to be here for 5 weeks, and you go, oh, all right, well, hey, God bless, it's a good vacation.
0: that is fair. They're definitely here for a long time. Look, when we go, you know, I haven't been to Europe in a while, but I want to go eventually, like, back again, and, you know, you got to go for a while to make it worth it, that long flight. Like, I get it. There's a lot to do in America, too, right? So, and, it, you know, it's obviously,
1: and Europe, right, it's so EU, big, so it's easy, right?
0: To travel.
1: And,
0: yeah.
1: Yeah. And it's so big that you get a chance to see so much of the country, so it's so different, right?
0: Absolutely. I have enjoyed the fans being here. It's been a pleasure. The chanting. It's so funny. You know, I see this social media stuff. Like, why don't we have in America the fun chanting? I'm like, it's college football. That's what it is. It's college football. We have it. It's college football. It's what it is, right? Instead of chanting, we have bands, right? That's we have. Everyone has a cheer, right? Every fan base has a cheer. They have a thing they do with their fight song, or they play other music.
1: That's
0: or they
1: a great
0: play,
1: point.
0: It's college football. It's what's what it is. We have it already. It's college football. That's what equates the fandom of international soccer is college football. Now, I understand saying, well, we don't have it, you know, we don't have an American, like, chant or thing we do as American soccer fans. I don't know if that's true or not, to be fair. But we have this in America. It's called college sports. That's what it is.
1: Yeah. Yeah. That's a good point. I mean, that's where the culture of the true culture of our sports is at. Like,
0: yes.
1: I'm with you on that. Because I love that piece of it. I do.
0: Oh, it's great.
1: Because it's all the pomp and circumstance, right? It's they march to the stadium, and they're very – the difference between the cultures of European cities. Remember, you know, we talk about tight quarters of Europe, right? They're always together. So when they have those squares, right? It's a town square or a piazza, right? Like – and that's where everybody goes and congregates. So they're used to being together. We live in a even our cities, right? Like,
0: yeah,
1: we're not used to being together like that. Well, like we, like even if Canada is very European, right? So, you know, you ever see like during the Raptors games, or I guess during the Leafs run, you know, the couple of years ago, like when they would go out and they are together watching the game at the Great White North, and they're all together watching it on a huge screen, which I always thought was cool. Like they do a lot of that communal viewing where everybody gets together and watches the game or the match. Right?
0: We do a lot of that in like other sports, like the Carolina Hurricanes did a whole watch party in Raleigh, like for the game 6, like the whole arena was full.
1: Right. They just started doing that. But yeah. But there's places outside where you have these huge video walls, right? Like, I think that would be cool.
0: Trying to do that, and they had watch parties all around New York.
1: Yeah, I guess so. Yeah. I was talking to a friend of mine who he runs the Flyers, and we were talking about, and he's the chair of the World Cup in Philadelphia, right?
0: Okay.
1: And he's like part of this team that's tasked with what to do with our sports complex, right? Because they're going to be building a new arena, and you know, they're going to develop the whole land, which is around our complex, right? Because we have. In Philadelphia, we have where the Phillies play.
0: Yeah, the Navy Yard. It's all
1: right,
0: down there.
1: You know it. And yeah. Where the Eagles play, and then the arena where the Flyers and Sixers both play. So it's all
0: Is there a fourth arena down there, too?
1: There used to be. They knocked it down. There was JFK Stadium. They knocked that down. There was the Vet. They knocked that down. But there used to be another one. And then, so there's just Citizens Bank Park, and across the street is the Link, and Caddy Corner across the street is the arena. So they're going to build a new arena, and they're going to build a whole kind of city down there. And it's going to be like, you know, the bar, it's everything else, bars, shops.
0: It's going to be like.
1: And video walls.
0: The first place to do this was the Star in Dallas. This is the first, and the Star in Dallas is, I go every year for work. And it's it's the Star in Dallas is the best idea for how to do basically a little city around a sports team. It's not where they play their home games, but man, there is so much to do there. It's such a brilliant idea by the Cowboys.
1: Yeah, they're smart,
0: and everyone's doing that.
1: Do they have outdoor viewing?
0: Yeah, they have. Yeah, it's actually their practice facility. So they have an indoor. Stadium called the Ford Center. It seats like 12,000. They do a whole bunch of high school football games there. They do like the East-West Shrine Game, I think is now there every year. They have a ton of stuff they do at the Ford Center. They have a giant screen out there that they you know use for home games.
1: And cool.
0: And there's a giant outdoor turf. The people just come in like it looks like the Cowboys' home turf. Like there's a Cowboy star in the middle of it. People just come and play, take pictures on the turf. They have. Food and bars. They have actually a gym called Cowboys Fit right there. They have the hotel. They have like it's great. It's everything to do right in this walkable 2-block area.
1: That's cool, man. That's awesome.
0: And there's golf courses nearby. So I've spent a lot of time there just because of work stuff, and that happens to be where we stay often. So I'm going back in July. Same place, same to Omni right there.
1: Nice.
0: At the Star. Like it's a good idea, and more pro sports teams are starting to do this, but they're around their home stadiums, right? Where they're building out home stadiums.
1: Yes.
0: And they're doing it with food and beverage, and then they're doing it with housing as well.
1: Right. And then if you get a big wall, big screen, you can do that. Hey, you're gonna take a quick TO, we'll come right back, fellas, hanging out. World Cup fever right here on Fox Sports Radio.
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0: Welcome back, fellas. Jeff and Ant hanging out with you. We got the cop fever. You got the cop fever. I love it.
1: It's on television. I don't know. Like, if cup fever is the way to go, it's sports on TV. I'm not going to turn it down. I'm not watching every match, but yeah, it'll be on TV today. I mean, I'll watch some golf. You know, a little U.S. Open golf as well is on today. I'm a sportsman. I'll watch some sports.
0: You are a sportsman. That's what I love about you. You are a great sportsman.
1: Watch a little WNBA today, probably. A little fever. Fever at 1 o'clock. I like watching Caitlin Clark play, so I watch mostly just the Fever play.
0: Oh, that's cool. You're a Fever fan. That's cool.
1: I don't know. Not really. They play terrible basketball. They really do. They play no defense and turn the ball over a billion times. Not even Caitlin. They all turn the ball over. It's actually terrible basketball. But
0: really?
1: They score a bunch of points. They score like 100 points and lose. It's not good basketball.
0: Well, today you got the Netherlands and Sweden.
1: Yeah.
0: Germany and Ivory Coast, Ecuador, Curacao, and Tunisia and Japan.
1: Yeah, starts at 1 o'clock. It was all the way through. If you're on the way, I think there's a 12 a.m. game tonight, right? It's basically tomorrow morning.
0: Yes, midnight, Tunisia and Japan.
1: I will be sleeping, but there's that on today. There's golf today. If you like WNBA, there's always baseball, which I was. my son asked last night, actually. He's like, Dad, how many baseball games are there? It was 162. How often do they play? Go, every day.
0: Yeah.
1: Really? He's like, yeah, they play 6 days a week. Really? I'm like, yeah, 6 days a week. Maybe they play seven. Maybe they play 10 days in a row. He was like, I said, wait. Right. They pack their bags and go to the next. Yeah, I'm like, yeah, they play 9-game road trips. Yeah, that's exactly what happens. But I'm like, yeah, we don't have to pay attention to that right now. Don't worry. We have plenty of time to watch baseball.
0: So, Wyndham Clark, is he going to run away? 4-stroke lead on moving day.
1: I was lied to. I feel lied to by the golf peoples who told me this was going to be the hardest course of all time. No one was going to break par at this golf course. And
0: they thought the winds were going to just kick up the whole time. So once the winds die down, it doesn't matter.
1: But supposedly the USGA sent out a message last night saying the greens are going to be like much harder today. They're going to basically because overcompensate. They basically made the greens soft because they figured the wind was going to be bad, and the wind has not been bad. So they made the greens much harder today. Look, Clark's up four right now.

0: I mean, the wire-to-wire win at the U.S. Open feels Wyndham very Clark. Hard to do.
1: I know. But he's got a huge lead, dude. Huge lead.
0: He basically has to play. He has to just be, you know, play par golf for 2 days. I mean, and he has a great chance to win. And there's really no one, you know, Fitzpatrick's behind him who can press him a little bit, but there's not like a lot of experience behind him.
1: Shoffley.
0: As far as like, yeah, Shoffley's there. He ended kind of poorly yesterday. But I don't know if he's going to feel quite the pressure if it was like Rory or Scotty behind him. Scotty's not far behind.
1: Shoffley was 11. 4 under yesterday.
0: Yeah, yeah. He did well. But do you think he has the gravitational pull of like if Scheffler or Rory was behind Wyndham Clark, he'd feel differently?
1: I think that's... No, obviously.
0: And Scheffler's seven back. I mean, he's top 10, probably unlikely to win. But one thing I like doing when it comes to like some of these majors is like looking and finding like guys I've never heard their names in the top 20 and looking them up and like seeing their journeys. It's kind of crazy. Like these golfers, man, they grind for years. They might never win. They're just grinding away, man.
1: Yeah, it's cool. I'm with you. I love those stories. Grinding on the tour, man. That's a whole, you know. Like that's there's a cup.
0: Like Keith Mitchell, a golfer named Keith Mitchell. He's like in the top maybe 13 or something. I mean, he's like been a pro golfer since 2014. Has one tour win.
1: Yeah, it's wild. He's tied away, for 11th. Man. He's even par.
0: Just like grinding away. The one win in the tour. That was in 2019. He won the Honda Classic. And he's just still continuing to like grind it away, man.
1: Yeah, it's wild. You got, you got Morikawa. I mean,
0: yeah, he looks healthy. Know.
1: I mean, he was unbelievable yesterday. I don't know. I mean, he's got to be in. I mean, he's five behind. But again, if they're going to make the greens that fast, then, you know, I mean, anything could happen between wins and a quick green. I mean, no lead safe. I don't know. No. I hope tomorrow's good because I enjoy Sunday, Father's Day, and, you know, I have no tournament this weekend.
0: Oh, that's you don't have like a big father. You don't have a Father's Day baseball tournament?
1: No.
0: It feels like there's always a Mother's Day tournament.
1: There's always a Mother's Day and a Father's Day. But we do not have a Father's Day tournament, which makes me sad because I love my tournaments. I'm not sure what I'm going to do because my wife is like, what do you want to do? I'm like, I don't know. I'm so used to being at baseball.
0: Make some fettuccine Alfredo. Some homemade fettuccine Alfredo. That's what you Italians love to eat, man. I don't make the rules.
1: No, we don't.
0: It's not what I've been told. I went on this week, guys, on Anthony's show, and his co-host asked for a fettuccine Alfredo recipe. I think just to rib my man here, and you claim that fettuccine Alfredo is not an Italian dish, a traditional Italian dish, and no Italian eats fettuccine Alfredo. And so I think you're BSing me. I think you're pulling my chain here, buddy.
1: No, I wasn't. Listen, I wouldn't even bring it up. Like it's just a thing where the guy that I do the show with, VG, he's like a thorn, right? Just pokes. And it wasn't made in people in Italy don't eat that. So we're talking about culture, the whole thing. It's an American dish. So it's not that big a deal, but it's don't eat it. Are you doing something special tomorrow?
0: I don't know if my wife knows tomorrow's Father's Day. I don't know. We'll find out, obviously. I don't know. She's not even here. So
1: she's at the shore?
0: Yeah, with my daughter. They'll be back tomorrow. They have an HOA meeting, supposedly, today. My wife, I don't know if your wife's the same way. I love my wife. She's my favorite person. But she loves, like, chaos. She needs chaos in her life. So she joined the HOA at the beach community that we live in just to cause chaos. and just like, cause they like, when we got there, people weren't really nice to her for some reason. And she's like, you know what? Screw this place. I'm going to go to the HOA and like be part of this community just to sort of like, she's made a lot more friends now. But there's an HOA meeting, I think. That's why she's there today, in person for it.
1: No, my wife's not like that. She's a rabble rouser.
0: My wife is?
1: Didn't you just say that? She likes to cause chaos?
0: Oh, 100%. And then like, let me deal with the problems. But basically she joined the HOA and she's a treasurer, which again, she's like, does finances at her work. She's on the a board.
1: She runs a hospital, right?
0: Yeah. But like all she's done since she became HOA on the HOA is like, and these are legitimate concerns. Like they're like the condo complex does not appear to be using their money wisely. And so she certainly has a lot, but like, she's just doing this to like, to get a, not a rise, but like, she didn't have to become on the HOA, put it like that. Like she just could have been, we could just live there like normal people and not have been on the HOA, but she just wants to like, raise issues. Hey, listen, hey, we're not spending money the right way. Hey, we're not budgeting this the right way. Hey, there's $900 missing from the budget. Where'd that go? Why are we hiring this company? You didn't ask the rest of the board members for this. Why are we not meeting as a board once a month like we're supposed to? She went through the entire bylaws. She loves policy. Like she writes policy for work. She loves policy. She loves reading policy. She loves writing policies. Like, so she's just like, she's there this weekend for an in-person HOA meeting.
1: Oh my God, sounds like a nightmare.
0: Yeah, she loves it, dude. She's like, what outfit do I wear? Like, she's like, a couple weeks ago, she got on the board for the first time and she like brought like an outfit to wear. She would like,
1: she's like, well, she's empowered. She likes the power.
0: She loves the chaos, bro. I don't know why. She's not like her life is not like chaos enough at work. She's in charge of hiring, dude. It's like, it's insane the amount of stuff she deals with. Doctors yelling at her and all this stuff happened. I listen to her do her Zooms all day. I could not live a corporate life. The other day, she got done. She was working Thursday, partly at home. She got done. We had a swim meet Thursday night. My daughter was, my son was out of town. My daughter was here. And I was like, are you coming? She goes, I don't know, Mac.

0: Conditions apply.
1: We've all had with the fans that have come here for the World Cup. And I want to get into the concept of sport and just how important it is. And it's very important to me that we discuss this, because I think sometimes sports gets put into a corner, and I think people got it wrong. So we're going to talk about that in relation to the Knicks and the parade and all what happened in New York, which was pretty special. We're the Fellas, Jeff Hagan, right here at Fox Sports Radio.
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0: Aunt Jeff on a beautiful Saturday, summer. Kids out of school, buddy?
1: Yeah, it is. Jeez, the summer camp schedule is like next week is going to be. I'm going to be in the car a lot next week for taking the kids to two camps that happen to be like on opposite sides of the city. But it is one more week, and then my kids are off for a week of camp, and then they go away. So, they're off of school. Yes,
0: there you go. Here you go. My little one's last day was yesterday.
1: Wow, hey, that's late.
0: Yeah. 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You got friends up there. And it was a glorious, glorious thing that we saw. You know, for a city, I know people like to on social media, you like to highlight the craziness and the chaos and all that stuff. But by and large, the parade and during the Knicks celebration, it was a beautiful moment. There was a great story in the New York Times that chronicled all these people gathering together just in rapture. And I could totally relate because, and I guess you're like this with Oregon football, but, you know, the Eagles had never won a Super Bowl up until that year, 2017, into the 18, January of 18, February of 18. And that was the first time they ever won. No one thought, especially when Andy Reid was here, that they would ever win. It was like this, they're never going to win, never going to happen. If you can't win with Andy and those teams, you know, you're not going to win. I guess it's kind of how they feel in Buffalo, right? Like, you were to get there three times and lose, right? Like,
1: four.
0: You know, that's four. Yeah, forget four and lose. It's rough. And there's this hopelessness. And then when it happens, the whole city comes together, and it's the most beautiful thing ever because in the end, what sports is, when we talk about sports as a new religion and we throw these words out, it's a place for us to gather together and connect in a beautiful way. And that's kind of what this World Cup is. It's the world coming together as one and connecting, which is the most beautiful thing in the world.
1: Well, also, too, in New York City, you have other sports that are split fandom, right? Yankees, Mets, right? Football, right? Giants, Jets. And this situation, it's the Knicks. I know the Nets are physically in Brooklyn,
0: right,
1: but, like, there's no Nets fans, right? I mean, even, you know, I think there's even a split between Devils and Rangers fans, even though the Devils are actually still in New Jersey. But everyone who's a New York sports fan is a Knicks

0: fan. And that's what made this, I think, more special, is you had everyone come together that roots for other teams that just root for the Knicks, right? And we saw the parade and what it meant to for the city and the fans that were, you saw the videos, right? You know, people waking up at 3 o'clock in the morning, getting their Knicks gear on, taking a subway into the city, waiting in line forever for the parade to start. And so you just saw, you know, a lot of civic pride, right, in New York City. You know, they painted the trash cans. They brought out new trash cans that were Knick colors. I think none of them made it back home. They all were taken by souvenirs, which I think was probably expected. And you just saw that, you know, the importance of what it meant, you know, to win a championship for the Knicks and for the suffering fan base. 53 years. I was thinking about, you know, there's so many fan bases out there that there haven't had a chance to win a championship. Or it's been so long. There's such a long list in sports of teams sort of waiting for this moment. You mentioned Buffalo, right? I mean, Buffalo's been waiting for this moment, whether the Sabres or the Bills, I mean, for forever, right? And think about, you know, the Detroit Lions, right? And the Cleveland sports. I know they won the Cavs 10 years ago now, but there's just a lot of fan bases waiting for this moment.
1: Yeah, it's a big deal. Like, it's just all of us coming together. And so when you have the World Cup and you have the nationalism, I think that's what the Europeans are kind of understanding, is that, you know, it's easy because of our massive size of our country. You know, we're the size of Europe, right? So, you know, it's easy for you guys that have, everybody's, you know, prideful about their country, but it's different the way we do it, right? Because it's you know, professional sports is by city. So I think that's kind of what they're looking at. I love the topic because I just think it's important. It's sports is crucial to what we do. So we're going to discuss that. We're going to get into some football. I got another 20 questions for Jeff. That's coming up next, fellas, right here on Fox Sports Radio.
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9: The USA at the World Cup has already clinched first place in its group because after a 2-0 win over Australia Friday night, Paraguay beat Turkey 1-0 in the late game. Turkey at 0-2, mathematically eliminated. So is Haiti at 0-2 after losing 3-0 to Brazil. Morocco scored a goal in the second minute and defeated Scotland 1-0. American Wyndham Clark leads the U.S. Open by 4 strokes. In the WNBA, Washington ended New York's 8-game winning streak, 86-83. To baseball, the A's trailed the Angels 11-4 in the sixth inning. Athletics won the game in 10. 12-11 over the Halos, the final. Boston a 6-2 winner at Seattle. Winning pitcher Ranger Suarez had a no-hitter until the seventh. The Dodgers won their fourth in a row with 3 runs bottom of the ninth, beating the Orioles 6-5. Victories for Atlanta and the Yankees. I'm Steve DeSager.
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10: Well, good morning. Happy Fox Sports Saturday. Fellas, Jeff Schwartz, Anthony Gargano. 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And don't forget yesterday. What a moment, man. Wow. USA strikes early. They're up 2-0 and a half. And go on for the clean sheet and go on to beat Australia. Australia tried. They mounted a comeback. And USA was terrific once again. And I'll go back to the quote I gave you earlier. Zidane was asked whether or not USA could win it. Is it a possibility? Could they win it? And he said, yes. I don't think it was pandering. Now, obviously, they're not a favorite, but they could win it. They could be in the mix, Jeff.
11: I mean, I could lose some weight. It's possible. Is it gonna happen? I don't know. I mean, it's possible the USA wins, but can we?
10: Well,
11: like,
10: just the idea that it's not ludicrous.
11: I think it's fair to say that they've well outperformed expectations so far. Because look, this is something that I hear quite often in sports fandom, right? We sort of don't acknowledge or put down when teams do what they're supposed to do, right? And this situation, Team USA is better than the two teams they played, and they played like it, right? They played the better team, and they blew them out, and they played better soccer. And in sports, we often look at blowouts and think to ourselves, well, who cares, man? The team they're playing, that so-and-so team stinks. Well, if you're a good team, you should blow teams out. That's what you should do because you're much better than them. And you should play that way when you play a lesser team. Of course, there's going to be games that are closer than you think sometimes. But for the most part, if you're a good elite

0: program, pro sports franchise, college team, soccer team, soccer club, your national team. Like, if you're better than your opponent, more often than not, you should play like it. I think that's been something that's frustrated American soccer fans on the men's side for a while, is it appears that we have a better team, we just don't play like it. And so I'd much rather have this, where it's just domination, and we're debating whether or not we can win or not the championship, and maybe we're not good enough quite yet, and maybe we play a better team in the round of 32 or the round of 16 in the knockout stages, we're not as good. But we shouldn't discount the way we've played because the teams we played aren't great. We should dominate. If we're a good team, you dominate bad teams. And so I think in sports fandom, we talk about this in the wrong way way too often. Well, they haven't played anybody. Well, I mean, look, in the NBA, I fell for this too. The Knicks, the Cavs stink. The Sixers aren't any good. I don't know. The Knicks won the title in 5 games. I think that it's important to note that they had the best, point differential net rating of any champion, I think, ever, maybe. Like, it matters. It matters. They blew out these teams. It mattered in the end.
1: It's a great point. They, why do we look at it like that? Because in the end, you're right. Like, with more, listen, do I think the Spurs they're an incredibly talented team. They just are young. I mean, you go back, like, they could have won 3 of the games.
0: Yes.
1: And I think they're really good, man. They're a really good defensive team. Obviously, you have Wemby. It's that was an amazing win by the Knicks. I mean, seriously, if not for Brunson and, the way they play, like, their role players, like, OG's great and Hart, right? Like, they just do the right thing. I had Jay Wright on earlier this week, and we were talking about it, and he's like, what's funny? He said Jalen Brunson called him. It was after the game they lost, game 3.
0: Game 3, yeah.
1: And he called them. He's like, I sucked. I got to get better. I got to do better because of the way they were defending him. And he goes, I could tell. We were talking about it. He goes, I could tell that in his mind, he was working out a way to get free for shots. It was really interesting. Like, here's a guy calling his college coach, a guy that has become one of the great finishers in the game, right? And he's trying to figure out a way to get free. He calls his college coach to basically bare his soul. Pretty cool thing.
0: Yeah. I mean, we saw Brunson play much better efficiency-wise games 4 and 5. Like, it was not very efficient the first 3 games. I think he had 80 points, 81 shots. So he was much, much better. So whatever him and coach talked about worked because he was a more efficient player, I should say, in those games.
1: What do you think? If I say to you, like, how, when you were playing, what connection did you have to, what was your deepest connection? I'll ask it like that.
0: What do you mean? In what sense?
1: Your deepest connection to this city.
0: Well, I never played long enough in a city. Yeah. So it never happened, really. I played 4 years in Carolina, but I was a rookie. Like, it's really hard to, really connect with the city when you're young, right? When you don't really know. Obviously, my connection to the city is I live here now, right? But when you're a young player, it's hard to build that connection. And really, winning helps make that connection, honestly. And we were 2-14 my third year. So, like, there wasn't a connection quite like you build when you win. I was in Kansas City for Minnesota for a year, and Kansas City for a year, and the Giants for 2 years. I was hurt half the time. So, I just know, based on being the most veteran of my career in New York, like, it matters a lot to win in that city. And I was told repeatedly, when I was there, if you win, you get the keys to the city. We saw that with the Knicks. And so I just knew how much it mattered to win in that city, because the players, and there weren't a lot.

0: lot of them that were still around from when they won the championships with Eli. Eli was still there, obviously. I think, you know, like one, like the long snapper, Zach, was still there. There weren't a lot of guys there, but obviously guys in the front office and training room and whatnot were still the same. And I just was told how important it was and what it meant to win in that city. But I just didn't do enough winning. Like, my brother would be the one to ask. He played for Kansas City. He won a championship in Kansas City, and then he lives in Kansas City. Like, he has a connection to the city that I just never feel because I just didn't win a championship.
1: Yeah. Yeah, you know what? It was funny. As you're talking, I was going to bring this up though, about your brother. Like, that's pretty fortunate for him that he got to play in a town, win in a town, and you just said he's living, he's made it his post-career
0: correct.
1: Home.
0: Right. That's rare, correct. Because most guys don't live in the city that they, like, what, yeah. Like over the, like, when they're retired, they move somewhere else.
1: Did you, like, have you been to see him in Kansas City? I'm sure you have. Like, I'm sure he still gets, hey, buy you a beer type of thing.
0: Yeah. I mean, but the thing is, they've won two since then, too. So it's a little bit different, like, when you won the one of the three. But he still always has that one of the three. And so, yes, of course, he still gets, you know, appearances and still gets recognized. And, yeah, it's a huge deal.
1: Yeah.
0: Winning a Super Bowl really just, it makes your life different. You get recognized. You get opportunities that, you know, we that don't win don't get. You know, you're sort of set for life in that community, and it's just a different lifestyle when you win. Yeah. You saw this when the Eagles won in 17. What happened to the players on that team?
1: Oh, yeah.
0: No, freaking statues of Nick Foles out there. I mean, he's a backup quarterback.
1: Yeah. Yeah, I mean, think about it. Like, you know, I mean, now think about if you win on the world stage and what that means. You know, it's funny. I was talking to a friend of mine who's a producer in L.A. and he was talking about the World Cup match he was just at. That he was the only World Cup match he was at. And he's going to go to another one. And he was like, "Listen," and he's a big Knicks guy. So we're talking about the World Cup and the parades and everything. And then he goes, "Who's dude? The one I was at was when Colombia lost on the own goal."
0: Yeah.
1: And they made the 30 for 30
0: on it.
1: The two Pablos.
0: Yeah.
1: Where the guy got killed.
0: Yeah.
1: He was told, I didn't know this, but he was told, don't come back to Colombia.
0: Yeah.
1: So then he comes back to Colombia and they told him, don't leave your house.
0: I think that was at the Rose Bowl, right? That's why your buddy was there?
1: Yes. Yeah. Yes. It was at the Rose Bowl.
0: Yeah.
1: I mean, it's wild.
0: Yeah. And he didn't actually, oddly enough, he didn't get killed by the cartel. I don't think it just was his angry fans that did it.
1: In some nightclub.
0: Yeah. So, yeah, it matters. I hate saying it like this, but it matters a lot to a lot of people. This, you know, the World Cup and the results of this and what it means. I mean, you heard last year. I love listening to the Spanish language calls. And the other, you know, the other, even just other countries, like their play-by-play and other languages. And like you remember last year, the call when Argentina won the World Cup, and you heard the call, like, it's just the passion from the people covering the sport, right? From the people. And I think the play-by-play guy, you know, it was a national feed, but he's Argentinian. Like it mattered a lot to him. You heard it in his voice. And so, I just love how much it means to people around the world, you know, to win these matches.
1: I'm a big, like you, I love sports television. It's you know, I watch sports and then I watch some, you know, like Netflix type shows and that sort of thing. But I love watching sports.
0: And I love Homer Radio. I love it.
1: Yeah, Homer Radio is great. Like, it's great. But I love, like, the sports broadcast.
0: Yeah,
1: I gotta tell you, I mean, Fox, the guys that is great stuff. It is, and I'm not saying it because we're part of the family and we do the stuff for Fox One and everything else, but it is so good. Their play by play guys are great. The analysts are great. It's,

0: especially for someone that, like, listen, I like the sport, but, you know, I mean, I'm like you, you know, I'm watching, you know, time is time, right? So
1: Yeah.
0: football, baseball, basketball, hockey, right? Like, you know, I'm more into those sports. But, you know, this is like the perfect time for the World Cup, right?
1: It's
0: Summertime.
1: great.
0: All you got is baseball, right? Like, so, and then there's matches all day long. So I love, because I do a show in the morning and then I do some stuff at night. So I love coming back and just kind of taking a couple hours, zone out and watch a game. Like, it's awesome. Like, sports in the afternoon is great. And so I love, like, the way the matches are scheduled. You know, you got four a day, the perfect kind of studio piece in between. It's packaged really well.
1: They did a great job. I mean, they prepared for. I worked for Fox Sports. I mean, they on the digital side, like they prepared it for years for this to happen, right? And Fox has put a big investment into soccer. They had the Euros and the Copa America last year, or 2 years, excuse me, 2 years ago as well. Like, they put a big emphasis in this being the thing that they own, and so they put a lot of time and effort into building out the right broadcast teams, building out the studio in Los Angeles, and they've done a good job of putting this together. Really have.
0: Yeah, I've been enjoying just watching it. I just love last night, I had the Brazil game. So the Brazil game was in Philadelphia, and the play-by-play guy was an Englishman, and the guy asked him, "Are you going to have a cheesesteak?" And he's like, "Oh, I've heard so much about the cheesesteak. I must have one. They sound delightful," right? Like, it was, I think I'm going to have one. And it was cool. That's the way, just the way the whole thing works.
1: Yeah,
0: Yeah.
1: cheesesteak is a little overrated, but it's fine.
0: Excuse me?
1: I just think when you talk about regional food, if you're ranking regional food, it's not high up on the rankings.
0: What are you talking about?
1: Dude,
0: Like what?
1: I heard what I said. You heard what I said.
0: No, I don't. Regional rankings. Go ahead. Well, what do you got? Rank your
1: Okay.
0: foods.
1: Well, we have like eight different types of barbecue. You have Texas barbecue,
0: Cheesesteak's way
1: Kansas City
0: better than barbecue.
1: barbecue.
0: Stop.
1: Oh, come, buddy, come on! It's
0: No,
1: well,
0: I don't. No,
1: it's better
0: out.
1: than
0: Out.
1: Carolina barbecue. I don't like Carolina barbecue, but have you had buffalo wings in Buffalo? Okay.
0: Yes. Way better. Cheesesteak's way better than buffalo wings. And
1: Oh,
0: I love the buffalo wings. I've been to the Anchor Bar, wherever it is. I've been to
1: okay.
0: all over. It's a great. I love buffalo, but no, the
1: Cajun
0: cheesesteak's
1: food in
0: better.
1: New Orleans, oh, the gumbo.
0: Yeah,
1: Oh,
0: I've been to New Orleans. I've had
1: it's so
0: Cajun food.
1: it's better than cheesesteaks. Sorry, it just
0: No,
1: is.
0: you haven't had a
1: It
0: real
1: just
0: steak.
1: is.
0: You haven't
1: This is
0: had a
1: not.
0: steak.
1: I
0: No,
1: filmed
0: you
1: a
0: haven't.
1: TV show in Philly with cheesesteaks.
0: No,
1: I've had a
0: you
1: cheesesteak.
0: didn't. But you got
1: Don't
0: Fugazi places.
1: I did. I did. I
0: You
1: filmed.
0: got you got
1: I've been a.
0: you
1: I've been
0: told me you're eating a
1: a. I've been.
0: meatless cheesesteak.
1: Well,
0: That's
1: I've had. I've.
0: nonsense.
1: That was part of the show, but I went to the other places as well.
0: No, you didn't. You didn't go
1: I've
0: to
1: had.
0: the real spots. You went to the tourist traps.
1: I've been to a cheesesteak before.
0: You didn't have a real cheesesteak. But you're not at the
1: I've
0: Met.
1: never actually been to. I don't think I've ever been to Pat and Gino's. I went to. Is it Prince's Steaks once? Is that in North
0: No,
1: Philly? I've been.
0: yes, it's in the Northeast.
1: I think I've been there.
0: Steve
1: I've been
0: Prince's
1: there before.
0: Steaks.
1: That was years ago. I forget where we went. I will give you this though.
0: You
1: The
0: haven't been to
1: Chinese,
0: Angelo's. You haven't been to Skinny Joey's.
1: Chinese food in Philly is incredible in Chinatown. Oh, it's
0: Yeah,
1: so
0: we have
1: good.
0: great. Our Chinatown's awesome. I
1: It's
0: love
1: the
0: our
1: second
0: Chinatown.
1: biggest in the country to San Francisco.
0: You'd say, yeah, I know.
1: It's the
0: I love
1: food.
0: our Chinatown is unbelievable. Our
1: I'll give you props there on Chinatown. Incredible food.
0: Dude, how could you not like the
1: No,
0: cheesesteak?
1: I didn't say I didn't like it.
0: No, you sound so overrated. You
1: I just
0: give me
1: think it's.
0: barbecue? Barbecue's so vast. What,
1: Oh, I.
0: brisket? You like a brisket sandwich better than a cheesesteak?
1: Yeah.
0: No.
1: Yeah.
0: Dude, I
1: I like ribs better. Give me a beef
0: don't.
1: rib. Oh,
0: I like a
1: so good.
0: beef rib, but
1: A
0: like
1: pork
0: I've
1: rib that
0: been
1: falls off
0: eating.
1: the bone. Oh, buddy.
0: Yeah, no, it's delicious. But I can tell you, like, as someone who grew up with a cheesesteak, like we'd have them every other week. Like there were, it's a, you know, it's It's such a part of the fabric.

0: of our town. Like, you know.
1: Do they still have cheese sticks? Did the Brazilians just eat them? Did eat you guys out of
0: cheese
1: sticks?
0: No, they went nuts. They were at Skinny Joe's. Skinny Joe's
1: is not skinny. I feel like that's one of those look like a.
0: No, he is. No, Skinny Joey was a random. How do I put this? Skinny Joey was a like a mob guy type of thing.
1: Oh yeah, Joey Marino. He owns a cheesesteak place now.
0: Yes, and it's like a hot cheesesteak. Yes.
1: Oh.
0: Yeah.
1: I'm reading his right now his Wikipedia. He's putting some work, hasn't he?
0: Yeah, where he grew up in, like, you know, like, he's a nice guy. We grew up together. Like, you know, I was younger than him, but he was, you know, a big part of the neighborhood growing up. And
1: his place got firebombed with Molotov cocktails.
0: Yeah. Jeez. Yeah, when they first started to open. But now it's all, now it's all over. Well, the reason why it's amazing, right? Because he's by the sports complex, right? So because that's where the neighborhood is, and everybody goes there. Like everybody goes there. Like anybody that comes into town to go get a steak, they go to Joey's. And then there's another guy that does a great steak, Angelo's. It's a really good steak, and they do pizza too. It's ridiculous. Like I have to take you there.
1: I think I've been to these places. Before.
0: No, you haven't. You wouldn't say it's overrated. I don't want to talk about.
1: It's just my opinion.
0: I just brought it up. Yeah,
1: I think North Carolina barbecue is overrated. See, I could talk about my part of the country. I don't know.
0: There's a lot of stuff about my town that I, you know, whatever, that I don't like. But you can't. The food's great.
1: Chinatown delicious.
0: Yes, but there's great Italian food. There's great Mexican food. There's it's a great food town. I got to stand up for it. You know what I mean? And plus, you took a shot at a cheesesteak. I feel obligated to stand up for it. Now you got me sick and I'm all riled up. Coming up, 20 questions. We'll probably get to 5 of them. NFL coming up next. Sorsby is the first question as we find out. Where does Sorsby go? What round, what pick do teams use on Sorsby? There may be a difference of opinion between one Jeff Schwartz and Mike Garofalo from the NFL Network. We'll find out next. Fellas on Fox.
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0: bunch winning championships. 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

0: 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But see, my
1: 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Let's football is never far from our heart, and we are in the middle of the six-week hiatus until training camp and the start of a fresh new season. So I have some questions for you. Number one is Sorsby. That's the big news of the week. So there has been some discrepancy about what team will use what round pick in the supplemental draft to take him. What do you say?
2: So it seems as though if you listen to like draft people, they had him graded in the third round if he came out. Now, of course, it doesn't mean he's going to be a third round pick, right? Because we know the thirst to draft NFL quarterbacks is pretty high. So I think that it's misguided just to say, well, he would have been a third-round pick or a second-round pick. We don't know that. I think he would have gone higher in the third round. Now you have the situation where, you know, he's one, you know, one wager away from potentially, you know, not being an NFL quarterback, right? If he makes a decision like that in the NFL, he's done. I've contended it's a fourth-round pick or lower. Maybe it's a third-round pick in the supplemental draft. It does seem like the range of teams might be different than we think. I'm starting to believe it's not going to be the guy, you know, the teams that we think, right? It's not going to be, you know, the Clevelands and the Arizonas and the Jets. It's going to be a team that will never draft a quarterback high enough in the draft. Like I've seen Dane Brugler talk about the Eagles, which you have mentioned before, as a team to watch out. I think it's one of those teams. It's like, look, we can get a guy like Sorsby, a second, third-round talent in the fifth round of the supplemental draft. Absolutely, we're in. That feels like more of the appetite for him than I think like the Browns. Like, if you're the Browns, okay, let's use the Browns for example.

0: This is a very quarterback-rich draft in 2027. And it's a draft that, unlike entering this year, we said, oh, all these guys go in the first round, Nussmeier and Klubnik and Sellers. Like, this is, I think, a much solider, it's not even a word, more solid quarterback class. Like, Dante Moore, for example, is not going to, his draft stock's not going to lower this year. It's just not, I've watched enough Dante Moore, I know how Oregon operates, it's not going to lower, right? It's just not going to go down.
1: The kid on Ole Miss is going to get Trinidad Chambliss.
0: He's going to get better. Think about last year. Last year was his first, he was in Division II 2 years ago. Last year was his first year in Division I or FCS.
1: I love Trinidad. Yep.
0: He's going to be even better this season, in my opinion. Now, I know Lane's not there, but like, I think the quarterback class this year is truly going to be, it'll live up to the hype, right? Jada Mava at USC, like, it's going to be
1: good. You got Arch.
0: You forgot Arch, yeah. I totally forgot about Arch. So, if you're the Browns, like, why would you do that this year? Like, why would you go spend a third on supplemental draft for just get one next year? I don't think the motivation is there, because if the Browns tie themselves to Sorsby, let's say, okay, and they spent a third round pick on him, second round pick, a higher supplemental pick than we think, because they want Sorsby. And you tie your situation to him. What happens again if he makes that one wager? And now you've won too many games with him in year one. You didn't know he was doing this. You find out in year two, and now he's suspended. Now you don't get a quarterback. I just think that the risk for those teams is way too high. I agree with you.
1: Listen, if you're a team like those teams with next year looming, I think you're right. I mean, I wouldn't muddy the water. Now, if I'm a team like, the Eagles always come to mind, because Howie's always in on stuff like that. So I know what they're doing behind the scenes. So I know that they're looking heavily into it, and they'll be a bidder. But, like, if the Rams didn't take, it'd be interesting, because I could see the Rams, if they didn't take Simpson, I think they would have been in on him. I could see, the Cowboys being in on him. I could see teams
0: Dallas feels. I think Dak has a lot of football left.
1: It's not that he's going to play. It's that he's going to. Yeah, but Dak's the quarterback you groom.
0: But doesn't Dak have longer than 1 or 2 years left with Dallas? I think he does. Maybe he doesn't. I haven't looked at his contract.
1: I do too. But my point is, it's not like I'm not drafting him to take over in the next year or two. I'm looking to flip him. I'm looking to groom. Yeah. I don't know. If I'm the Eagles, I got Jalen Hurts. He's younger than Dak.
0: I think if you draft Sorsby, like if you're like the Eagles, you're thinking about 2 years. Not next year, but the year after that. I don't think you can have – if Sorsby's that good, he's not sitting for that many years.
1: Oh, well, that's it. Well, then you're going to flip him. Assuming that you re-sign Hurts. If you don't re-sign Hurts,
0: well, that's the thing. Right, they haven't re-signed him yet. So, like, if the Eagles draft him, that's clearly a sign that they're looking for another option after the season.
1: I mean, Tampa should take a look at him.
0: I mean, I got a team. No one's mentioned. I have a team. Can I tell you my team that I think makes a lot of sense?
1: Yeah.
0: What if a team like the Lions, who Jared Goff's getting up in age, and they're never going to be bad enough to draft in the top 10 or top 7?
1: Yeah.
0: Like, if the Lions.
1: Great one. Yeah.
0: But here's an uncomfortable conversation with Sorsby, right? It's that what if the addiction is so powerful that he ends up gambling on the NFL, that he's out for at least a year, right? And maybe longer. And I think that this is a draft pick that will require owner approval, unlike most that get drafted. After the first round, the owner doesn't have to approve much, but some owners are more involved than others, but if you draft a quarterback in the first round, the owner is involved in that discussion. Yeah. This turns into an owner discussion. And you know this, man, there are going to be a lot of teams owners just say no, just flat out no. And that makes this interesting to me, because which owner is going to take the appetite for a little bit of risk here? Which owner is going to say no immediately, just sight unseen? Which owner is going to say, hey, present me with some more information on him? Texas Tech, it was really, they hammered home the addiction. We talked about this a lot. We had a big argument about this last week, right? About the addiction part of this. And so the NFL's got to do the homework on this, right? Is it as bad as Texas Tech made it out to be? Is it that crippling for him moving forward? Can he control himself? All those questions are going to have to be, you know, answered by NFL teams.
1: Yeah, you know, that's the one thing that nobody knows is, you know, what's the depth of it? Now, presumably, you know, I mean, you have an NFL career. You're going to be, you know, be paid well. I don't know.
0: If I had to make a prediction, I think that he will not have a relapse, like, or, you know, whatever term you want to use. I think he'll be fine in the NFL. But you know this, man, a lot of NFL owners are very risk averse, right? And there's not, and also the image of it. Like, there's a lot of NFL owners that, you know, the image of drafting a player who's been caught gambling his own team, even though he did not fix games, of course, but gambling his own team, the image of that is going to make some of these owners just say absolutely no chance.
1: Right.
0: And there are other owners, like, you know, I think that Lurie would be fine with it. I think if Andy Reid says I'm in, I think the Hunts would be fine with it. I think otherwise they wouldn't. I mean, there's some owners that will defer to the coach because the coach has that much reverence, right? But there are owners I know that are going to say just flatly no.
1: Yeah. It'll be interesting to see. So ultimately, I think it's somewhere like a third. I think somebody will use a third. I don't think Mike. I was talking to Mike Arafaldi. Did you text him?
0: I did not know.
1: Yeah,
0: I took your word for it.
1: I was talking to Mike. Mike thought it too. He's been saying it too, too.
0: That's so high.
1: Now, other guys I talked to, draft guys, had him as a second round pick. I don't know. We'll see. I think it's a third. I think here's the thing with him. If you get with the right guy, he can be really good. He's got a very good arm. He's big and he's mobile.
0: He is all those things. And their team will convince themselves of the value, right, of a Sorsby, at a cheaper, basically, draft pick than you would have him otherwise. You know, there's some concerning things on, you know, from some of his games last season. He didn't play well against some bad defenses, but you could, you know, again, like, this is one thing that's worth pointing out, and this is tough for me sometimes as well, is the NFL draft has really turned into a projection draft rather than a production from college draft, right? So if you look at a player like Sorsby, and I see this, well, he only had 66 yards against Nebraska. Okay, but like, They're drafting players off the projection now, right, of what he can be in the NFL, not as much what he did in college football. And that's hard for a lot of us because we're not in those meetings with the NFL, you know, in the NFL scouting, you know, community. We're not in the meetings in the Eagles war room to figure out what they think he can be. So we just have to go off the film, right, and what we've seen on film. So there are teams that are going to look at him and see all of the physical gifts and think to themselves, well, this guy is much better than his college film, or this guy's much better than, like, that's part of the discussion that we just aren't part of that discussion at all, right? So maybe a team thinks to himself, you know what, this guy, he's the next Patrick Mahomes, second round pick in the supplemental draft. We don't know that. Right, we just don't know that.
1: Right. That's true. All right. Let's take a quick TO. We'll come back, and I got a couple more questions. I want you, if you could do some thinking during the break. So last year was the year of Smith and Jigba, where you went from very good player to elite superstar, unstoppable. Who's this year's guy? Who's this year's breakout skill player? Think about it. Fellas, right here, Fox Sports Radio.
2: It's Father's Day weekend. Yes, son. Happy Father's Day, and we're giving a shout-out to

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1: 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We got a big another day after the big USA win yesterday, securing a place in the 32. It's a great day. It's a great day for USA soccer. It was an awesome moment in Seattle yesterday. The other key is that they get to stay on the West Coast, so they get to stay too close to home base camp, which is a big deal. Which is in LA.
2: Yeah, I mean, look, this is set up about perfectly, right? Because you get to rest your players next game that have yellow cards, right? So that they don't get suspended for the knockout round. Pulisic gets to assume not play next game as well, to rest his leg. So this is worked out just about as perfect as possible with the game last night with Paraguay winning. So I think you couldn't ask for a better start. I mean, there's no way to ask for a better, first two games.
1: Yeah, it was great, and I love the pride. Love everybody into it. Everybody was fired up. Very cool. A lot of fun. All right, buddy. Give me the Smith and Jigba meteoric rise player of 2026. Skill guy.
2: Tetaroa McMillan of the Panthers.
1: Ooh, now, you like Tet.
2: He won Rookie of the Year last year, I believe. Yep. I'm correct on that. But I don't think people were paying attention to him last season, even though again, the award is by the writers. I mean, they pay attention, but like nationally, I don't think that people realize how good of a player he is. I mean, he plays for the Carolina Panthers. It's not a national brand. I think the Panthers are going to play really well this season. So maybe
1: you
2: that's
1: bought
2: a little
1: into
2: bit
1: Bryce?
2: Unfair. What?
1: Are you bought into Bryce?
2: Yeah, I am. So maybe that's a wrong answer because he won Rookie of the Year last year. But like, I'm trying to think of another skill guy. I mean, Travis Hunter would be mine, but I think he's going to play corner this year. So like,
1: yeah, mine was Drake London, in that I think he has like he just goes from an incredible, like he's been very good.

0: But he goes to the unstoppable kind of, like Smith and Jigba.
1: He's still in Atlanta, correct? I'm right on that. I want to make sure I'm right on that before I say this. Like, the quarterbacks there aren't very good. That's a problem. I got who's going to play quarterback for them? Penix, I probably mean, right.
0: What's that? Penix.
1: Penix. Tua.
0: Who's no? I think Penix.
1: I don't know. I think obviously quarterback matters a lot, right? How good a wide receiver can be.
0: I was always a Penix guy. I mean, I don't think Tua's got anything left. Do you?
1: No, I don't think so either. Can I give you a running back? Do running backs count for this?
0: Yes, yeah, skill guys. Yeah.
1: Omarion Hampton in Los Angeles. I think with the Chargers offensive line healthy, with the new coordinator in Mike McDaniel, he's going to have a really, really fantastic year too.
0: Yeah, if he could stay healthy, I mean, he's a baller.
1: Yes.
0: He's a ball. I like that a lot. I like that a lot. Now, you got me. It's funny. You got me going down the rabbit hole because I'm thinking about Atlanta. I mean, geez, is Tua going to win that job?
1: Probably not, but it's funny because they both excel. They both quarterbacks excel at the thing the other one's not good at.
0: I know. If you match them together, you'd have a great quarterback.
1: Just put in Tua when you throw the ball short and put in Penix when you throw the ball long. just do that. Yeah, so I think that's why London and me, I mean, but I think Hampton, like if you're looking for like an not under the radar guy, he's an important, you know, rookie last year, but feels like that's a guy that, you know, healthy with the Chargers, you know, being healthier in the offensive line and with the new, you know, the new emphasis with Mike McDaniel, that feels like a breakout star waiting to happen.
0: Oh, I gotta believe that their offense is gonna be. I mean, it's funny because the two teams that I think, I mean, you got the Chiefs, you got your mainstays, but the two teams I think are live,
1: yeah,
0: are the Chargers and the Bengals.
1: Yeah, I have one more breakout player for you, by the way. You ready for one more?
0: Yeah,
1: Luther Burton.
0: Yeah.
1: Yeah, I think right. I think Colson Love is going to have like 1,300 yards receiving this year too. I think like that's.
0: I love Colson Love. I love him.
1: So I think those are the Bears guys are candidates for this as well. As far as the Chargers, yeah, I mean, look, they got to stay healthy.
0: Yeah, I love Burton. I loved him in at Missouri. I thought you said Burton. I was thinking. Remember there was an old Bears tight end.
1: Oh, no.
0: Yeah. Luther Burton. Yeah. Yeah, I agree. I like him.
1: Yeah. I think they're going to be.
0: And I love Colson Loveland. I love that off. I love that team, man. I think I'm a big fan of the coach. I think he's got Caleb Ballin. I think they have great offensive weapons. That whole division is good.
1: It'll be great. It's going to be a great battle this year. Absolutely.
0: Yeah. Because the Bears are really good. I'm curious. The team that I don't know about is the Lions.
1: Right.
0: I mean, I don't know how that's going to work out. I like the fact that they don't share the backfield. Right? So it'll just be Gibbs. We'll talk about it. We're the fellas right here. Fox Sports.
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0: Here's what you need to know.
4: At the World Cup, the United States clinched first place in its group already after a win over Australia 2-0 and then a loss by Turkey, which has been mathematically eliminated after dropping a 1-0 decision to Paraguay, which scored its goal in the second minute. Morocco scored in the second minute and won 1-0 over Scotland. Brazil, a 3-0 winner against Haiti, which at 0-2 has been mathematically eliminated. American Wyndham Clark leads the U.S. Open by 4 strokes in New York. The Tennessee Titans gave defensive tackle Jeffrey Simmons a 3-year extension worth $100 million guaranteed. In the NHL, Jonathan Toews, ex of Chicago, retired. To baseball, the Dodgers scored 3 runs in the bottom of the 9th to beat Baltimore 6-5. Boston, a 6-2 winner at Seattle. Winning pitcher Ranger Suarez had a no-hitter until the 7th. A's beat the Angels in 10 innings. I'm Steve DeSager.
0: 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Anthony Gargano with the fellas.
5: Heavy Sports Saturday.
0: The fellas are on and popping now.
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6: 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Oh.
0: Now, live from the Fox Sports Radio studios, it's the fellas with Anthony Gargano and Jeff Schwartz.
5: Well, good morning. Good morning. Good morning. Good morning. Happy Fox Sports Saturday to everybody. My man Eddie Webster listening. We hear you. How about Nikki? All the guys listening, so we appreciate it. As always, Jeff Schwartz, Anthony Gargano, as we get ready for another World Cup day of action. Are you betting the World Cup, my man? Because you're a great handicapper.
7: Yeah, so not for the World Cup. So what I'll do is, I'll tell you this. So I do a podcast called Bear Bets with Chris Felica. Chris Felica is a expert at wagering on the World Cup. So basically, I just tail him. He has wagers out. I go to the, I'll give a shout out to their Fox Sports app, and I just, that's how I do it. He has 4 wagers for today. I've already put the wagers in. And so that's how I do it. I have made a couple live wagers, but like, you know, not like, the other day, who was playing Carousel and they won like 7-0. You could tell early on they were going to score a bazillion. They went down to, there was also Qatar, mm-hmm. Qatar yeah. Went down like 2 guys or in the middle of the,
8: yeah, there was a red
7: half.
8: Card. Yeah.
7: I bet the over in that game, like the over for the other team in that game, that hit. I mean, just trying to find like spots like that to pick up some opportunities, a live wager. But no, I just been tailing Bear. And so I think for today, he has, he's got a wager for every game. So I'm not sure you should wager in every game, but he has wagers for every one of these. So I will, I'll pull it up right now for you guys if you want to. The first game he has.
5: Let people know.
7: Netherlands versus Sweden. He has Netherlands over 5.5 corners. Germany versus Ivory Coast. The second game, Ivory Coast win or draw. That's a good number on that one. Ecuador win to nil. So basically shutout, a shutout for them. You can find other ways to play that. That's not as expensive. And then the final game, the one that's super, super late tonight, Japan over 1.5 goals scored against Tunisia. So lots of ways to get down on this if you would like to, but these are just like very, very small wagers, like not a lot happening for me.
5: Hey, one quick World Cup note, very important. Trained to push past the pain, not athletes, just people trafficked every day right here in the United States, sometimes by someone they trusted. during the World Cup

0: 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Again, we've been talking about it all morning. I think we're all kind of swept up in it. There's nothing like an international sporting event. That's why, you know, earlier we were talking about the importance of sports, right, and bringing us together. Nothing brings people together like sports, whether it's the Knicks parade and you're bringing crazy New Yorkers all together in one, having their moment of love, you know, or, you know, the world stage. And then you have the visitors, like the Tartan Army doing their thing in Boston. There's this love affair. Like, how cool is that? That all of a sudden, the Scots are out there at 6 a.m. playing the pipes.
1: It's great.
0: And the neighbors come out, and, you know, it's a thing of beauty, and they love it, and they're embraced. The next thing you know, they're hitting the bars. And they're cleaning up after themselves, right? It's so cool. Like the greatest was the bar saying it felt like it was St. Patrick's Day times three. That's in Boston, mind you, right? Like, that's a feat. And then they went to Dallas, and they liked Dallas. They were asked about Dallas. They liked it, but they said it's still not Boston. So, like, there was this real love affair between this group of fans from Scotland and Boston. Like, I love that. You have the German fan that's been going down south in Atlanta. Like, this is what sports does. This is why it's not trivial, Jeff.
1: It's not. It matters a lot. I mean, think about how many people have come to this country to watch their teams play. They play one game a week. Not playing a lot of games. I mean, they're just, It's a lot of fun to see how much love how much commitment these fans have for their countries and their traditions and how much they've enjoyed coming to America. It's been fantastic.
0: Yeah, man. And that's why, you know, I don't want to be like corny about it, but, you know, talking about settling our differences on the field is awesome, because you come together and there's this. I love the embracing it and embracing what it means and the cultures of it, and, you know, and everything playing out on a field. It's my favorite thing. It's why I love to write about it. I was a sports writer before I was on doing the radio, TV, digital world, and it's my favorite thing to write about is sports, because I think it's not just about the game. It's about the stories around it and the human, you know, achievement.
1: It brings everyone together. Right? Sports does. It should.
0: Yeah.
1: Yeah.
0: It's true. And, you know, when I witnessed the Eagles parade in my town early when they won it, when they won the Super Bowl, I flew back that Sunday to be with friends and family for the game. It was in Minnesota. So I was like, I'd rather be here, because I had a feeling. I thought they were going to win. And I flew back, and we got a hotel room in the city, like right near Broad Street. And we all, like, all my childhood friends and everybody, we all got together, my cousins, right? Like, and we watched the game, big party, you know, went nuts, you know, took a walk to Broad Street, hugging and kissing strangers, you know, sharing tequila, right? Like, it was awesome, right? Till 5 in the morning, and then I went and did the radio show. So it was one of those moments that was, I saw strangers hugging, and anything that could have strangers hugging and being joyful and kindness and love, I thought has to be

0: a great thing.
1: It's been, again, it's been really fun to watch all these countries come together to cheer for their teams, and the joy. There was a, even just not even in the stands, there was a video of I think it was Congo fans that got to see their team score their first World Cup goal the other night, and they're like, they were in a somewhere, they just did like just incredible amount of joy. It was just pure like happiness. It was so much fun to watch. Oh, it was great.
0: Yeah, that, like, and that's something that's, you know what's crazy too is these countries that's like the whole country is behind one team, like for a lot of these countries, right? Like, you know, they have other leagues and all, but some of the smaller countries, all you got is this, right? Like, this is
1: it. Absolutely. Yes. You know? Yes. Why, yeah. It's country pride. It's civic pride. Oh, absolutely.
0: Yeah. Where we have, you know, we have all these leagues and teams and cities and everything else. These countries are all about one team. It's wild. And it's pretty cool.
1: It's a lot of fun to see the traditions that you talked about. Like, do we have, what I've seen so far, like the Norway, they do the rowing, right?
0: Yeah.
1: The Scottish, they sing and dance, obviously the bagpipes, right? Through Boston. We've seen the Dutch have this great little chant they do before their games and this little cheer. We saw the Bosnians just walk through the middle of Inglewood in all blue, which must have been a shock to some people in that part of Los Angeles that there was so much blue. Their pride there walking to SoFi Stadium. We saw yesterday when the coverage for Fox for the game, USA game, the USA fans were just incredibly loud and passionate. I mean, just it's awesome, dude. It's been great.
0: Yeah, the and you could speak to this because that Seattle's, they're great sports fans, man.
1: Yeah.
0: They're great sports fans. They really are.
1: There's a view of the Pacific Northwest that's perpetuated from some cable news networks. That's not what the Pacific Northwest is all about. I had a friend one time was preparing to go to Portland, and this person called me and was like, "Hey, I've seen the news, man. Is it like?" I'm like, "You're going to be fine. Don't worry." And they called me back after they got there. Like, this is incredible. Yeah, I know. It's not what the news says it is. Seattle's perfectly fine. And their fans are passionate. They're super into it. Look, I played in Seattle, but more importantly, I played at Washington as an Oregon fan who despises the Washington Huskies. That place is loud as can be, man. Seattle Seahawks are so loud. Oregon fans are super passionate, super loud. And by the way, they support their soccer teams up there. The MLS teams those cities,
0: Sounders. Yeah, they do
1: sell. They sell out, right?
0: Yeah.
1: So and the Timbers in Portland. So it's a very passionate soccer fan base in that part of the country too. So we saw that yesterday. I saw people again. You know, it's always the lowest common denominator of a fan, right? Be like, this is. I wish Seattle was always like this. Well, you don't live in Seattle. Like, how do you know what Seattle's like? That's one of my favorite things that we do in society is people comment on cities they don't live in, and they're really focused on the mayoral race in a city they don't live in, or they're really focused on the what's happening in certain cities. Like, you don't live there. Why? You live 3,000 miles away. You let Seattle worry about Seattle. You worry about the city you live in. And Seattle, like, it's like, what are we doing? Why? I'm from Los Angeles. I don't live in LA anymore. What happens in the mayor race doesn't impact me whatsoever. And Seattle's a great city, man. Very passionate fans. And I saw the reaction yesterday on social media to Seattle representing the way they did, like in awe. I'm like, no. Why would you be in awe of that? Stop believing everything you see on TV.
0: Yeah, it was really cool, man. It was it was loud. I just felt
1: their fans they're very good fans. Yeah, they're very loud. Very good fans.
0: It was great. It was really cool. And you know, watching the pride and I think that's what's finally happened is USA got good. Like, our men's team actually got decent. I'll be honest with you. I was stunned when Zidane answered yes. Because I don't think he was placating the question. Because the question was, can the U.S. actually win the World Cup? And he said yes. And I was like, wow. Like, that's never

0: been the case. Like, they could never have won it in the past. The fact that, you put them, even if they're not the favorite, the fact that you say it's possible, that it's not a miracle, that says something.
1: I mean, it looks like around a 32 game is going to be a game that we're going to be favored in. So you get through round of 32. I think most fans would have said success for this tournament is getting through the round of 32, right? Getting to the quarterfinals. Yeah,
0: yep. Sweet 16.
1: And that feels like that's very doable for us at this stage. Did you see?
0: I think that's it.
1: So did you see yesterday, the night game? I saw it this morning, that they threw someone out of the game, gave them a red card, because they covered their mouth while talking to the opponent. Did you see this? It's a new rule this year where if you cover your mouth to, I assume, say some mean words, they give you a red card, which is a wild rule, in my opinion. I am firmly against throwing people out for mean words. So I'm like against that in general. He covered his mouth.
0: Wait. So the guy covers his mouth and cursed the guy out or something?
1: Presumably he did. And there's Paraguay's Miguel, I'm going to butcher his last name, so I'm going to skip it, I'm sorry, becomes the first player at the 2026 World Cup given a red card under the new rules barring players from covering their mouths to conceal discriminatory behavior. And there's a video of him. That's the word they're using, I would imagine, for saying mean words to someone else. But he walks by a player on the other team and covers his mouth. And the other player turned to the official immediately and was like, he can't do this. And they threw him out, got a red card. And Paraguay won 1-0, and they were down a player for the entire second half, basically.
0: Wow. Who'd they play? Who did Paraguay play?
1: Let me see here. Who was it?
0: I didn't say it. It was late last night.
1: Yeah.
0: It was the last game. I was going after Brazil. They play Turkey. Turkey.
1: Yeah, Turkey. Yeah, there we go. Turkey.
0: I don't know.
1: Turkey just decided to change the pronunciation of their country about 2 years ago. That threw me for a loop. I had to cover this more aggressively for the Euros. And so I made that mistake a couple times of pronouncing it incorrectly.
0: Oh, really?
1: Yeah. Turkey.
0: What did you cover for the Euros?
1: So for my podcast, for the Bear Bets I mentioned for Chris Felica, we covered the Euros at Copa America 2 summers ago, pretty aggressively. We did podcasts multiple times a week.
0: Oh, wow.
1: Yeah. And we're not doing it quite the same for this right now, but it was we covered it pretty thoroughly. The soccer gets so much better as we continue on because the better teams obviously play, and then you get better. I had a friend yesterday text me this. I wonder if you're a hockey guy. What if they created a blue line for soccer, so you had more offensive action and you weren't?
0: I'm afraid to bring this up because I don't want to be offensive to true soccer football guys, right? I don't want to offend them, but yes, I love that. Yeah, I would love that.
1: So essentially what that would do for the people that are listening now. So instead of offsides being essentially based on where you are in alignment with the defense, right? So if a defender basically is in front of you, then you have to be at their level. And so it can stymie offensive movement forward if the defense continues to move up toward the ball, if that makes sense, correct? A blue line would be the target for offsides. So as long as you're behind the blue line when the ball crosses the blue line, it doesn't matter where the defense is. You just have to be in front of the blue line, same as in hockey, right? So it would essentially lead to more offensive chances, not having to rely on the defensive positioning to make sure you're not offsides. That's the theory behind it.
0: Yeah. Yeah. Yeah. And I would like it, but I don't know how you feel, but when people that aren't big football people or baseball, basketball, and they tell us they come up with rule changes.
1: Oh, I hate it. Probably
0: it's offensive. Like you don't know. That's why I don't like to do this with that.
1: I don't like Congress getting involved in college football. I totally understand.
0: Right.
1: The last one is this. My buddy suggested two things. Okay, one was that also you cannot pass the ball back to the goalie once the ball crosses midfield.
0: Okay.
1: So, like, a lot of times to bail you, like, let's say you start to turn the ball over or, like, to bail you out, you kick the ball all the way back to the goalie. You can't do that anymore.
0: I don't mind that.
1: I don't know how you enforce that, though, because I think
0: it's a part of the game.
1: I think it is, too, but the blue line's interesting, right?
0: Yeah, interesting, the blue line thing is interesting, yes.
1: Yeah.
0: That's interesting because now, you know, now you have listen, this has been a great tournament. It's awesome. I agree. Like the score, like if there was a few more goals, if it was like hockey where, you know, you score five or six goals or, you know, one at a time, not every night, but it was 4-2, you know, then it's just a little more goal scoring would, I think, make it even more popular.
1: The thing about hockey, though, is that you might get a 2-0 game, but there's 60 chances to score.
0: Right.
1: In soccer, you might get, you know, in a good night, 15 shots and 5 of them are on target, right?
0: Yeah.
1: We're talking about 30 shots on goal for a month. I'm talking about just general shots in soccer. You get a lot. But now, of course, it actually might be too easy to score because the goal is so much. It seems like goalies just have a hard time. So this is the net's so big when you're on target, there just ain't no chance. So you might have to actually, if you do a blue line, it might be too easy for the offensive player at some point.
0: I don't know. Like, yeah, we should. You know what's funny? A buddy of mine just texted me who's a big soccer guy. He's like, I love you guys. No offense. Stop the blue line talk.
1: The other thing, too, is this like hydration break. How many fans hate it so much? Oh, my God. It's so funny.
0: I like the hydration. Only because it's good to have a little break in the action. No? Why is that?
1: I'm so indifferent to it. I don't care. I would rather.
0: Yeah,
1: Now I want to see a blue line. Now I want to see it. Not because people don't like it. I'm not going to be contrarian.
0: You see, you're like your wife. You're creating chaos.
1: She's on her way to the HOA chaos. Meeting. She's on the way. She texted me. She's on the way to the HOA meeting right now. In-person HOA meeting. I couldn't do it.
0: There's nothing in life that I hate more is tedious rules. And it's why I couldn't live in that kind of situation because I don't want to be a part of an HOA. And they're going to tell you how to live.
1: We don't have an HOA in our primary house here in Charlotte. There's no HOA.
0: Yeah. But you know what I'm saying.
1: Oh, it's terrible.
0: They're going to tell you how to live. This one, the rules.
1: Trying to change the rules.
0: Like, I hate rules. Leave me alone. I'm living my life. You live your life. All right? Stay away from me. I'll stay away from you. You want to be friends? I'll be friends. But don't give me rules. Okay, your garage has to be a certain color. You can't put the trash cans out until a certain time. There's all these rules. Are you pro rules or anti rules?
1: No, I leave me alone.
0: You what?
1: Leave me alone.
0: All right, good. All right, yeah.
1: My wife is trying to change the rules because they're very archaic and like we got in trouble last year for like doing some things like putting a fan on our patio and stuff like that. It's like why
0: you're not allowed to do that?
1: No.
0: Yeah, see, that's what I'm saying. Like the rules of don'ts, I don't like. Like, don't tell me I can't put... It's my patio. Why can't I put a fan on my patio?
1: Yeah, we installed a fan on the side of the patio.
0: Yeah.
1: It's hot. It's South Carolina.
0: Exactly. Mm. Like, it's yours. Why can't you do that? You have people tell you what to do. Anyway, all right. Quick TO. Come back. And I got a baseball thing for you because they're going to do away with the draft. Well, they're going to curtail the draft. So I want to get to that with you as well. A couple of things. Fellas hanging right here, Fox Sports Radio.
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0: Welcome back, fellas. And Jeff on a World Cup Saturday. 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And yeah, we'll talk all about the road that all of a sudden to maybe a deeper run than we expected. Maybe it doesn't end at just making the round of 32. But that you get to 16 and maybe even beyond. So let me run this by you. Because the Major League Baseball is going to change its whole draft system. They have proposed a new draft system. High school players would no longer be eligible. In fact, they need to be at least 2 years removed from graduation to be selected. That is a huge deal. Like Kevin McGonigal was drafted, right, by the Tigers. And now look at him, up at 19 years old.
1: A complete change to the way things are done. Now, they have taken away some rounds of the draft. It used to be 50 rounds of the draft, right? It's less rounds now. But this would be a drastic change to fundamentally how baseball is drafted, but also just like think about what this would do to like college baseball.
0: That was my next point. You're right. NIL.
1: And NIL, by the way, like right now, it's crazy how NIL is because like Oregon, for example, is we're Oregon. Like we're losing our three like freshman All American to SEC schools because they can pay four times the amount that Oregon can pay. In college baseball, but this is all part of a proposal, obviously, right? That's going to be in front of the players. Baseball is having a renaissance, right? I feel like baseball is more popular than it's been in a long time. It's really engaging with young fans. The changes they've made to the sport to make it quicker have been really important. Just going to a game, the flow of the game is so much better now. They've done a really, really good job of making baseball a lot more fun to watch for people that might not be diehards like me and you, right? I'll watch a baseball game that's 3 hours, but for my kids, a game that's 2:30 is much more palatable for them, right?
0: Right.
1: It would be a giant mistake for them to miss any part of next season for a lockout. And I hope it doesn't end that way because the amount of backlash you get from that, they would recover, of course. It would just take so many years to recover from missing a large chunk of next season because of a contractual CBA issue between both sides.
0: In a big way. So right now the draft is 20 rounds.
1: Yeah,
0: they would make the draft 12 rounds. They would also add an international draft. Right now there's an international pool money, right, where you could spend
1: some amount of money,
0: right, or X amount, which I would

0: so it was stupid. Like, you should be able to draft all these players, right? So the idea is they'll have an international draft and a domestic draft. So the domestic draft would include Canada and Puerto Rico, and then there would be an international draft, all the Latin players, Japan, everything else, and kind of end the chaos. But the thing that really struck me was this idea that your high school kids can't be drafted. The dog's biting the curtain. Stop.
1: Oh, the dog. I love it.
0: She's biting the curtain. She's gonna pull the curtain down.
1: We talked earlier,
0: that's shocking to me.
1: So we talked earlier about travel baseball, right? And softball for a while, and the culture in this country when it comes to that, right? And how it relates to maybe soccer, because the soccer coach mentioned the culture of American sports youth, basically. And if there were no longer a draft, okay, for high school players, how would that change travel ball? Do you think, because right now travel ball, right, is a showcase for colleges, but also, of course, for MLB scouts. Does that change the business of travel ball if no longer you're being scouted for the MLB or being just scouted for college? Does it put more pressure on parents to take their kids to these showcases to get a college scholarship now? Like, cause, you know, the college scholarship,
0: it becomes bigger, right?
1: Because more, you want to go to college now.
0: Yeah. So I think it becomes bigger. I think college baseball becomes bigger. Listen, we were talking about college baseball is great, right? Like, and I think you want to talk about growth of a sport. That's the next tier of growth. Now, imagine this. Now, if I'm Major League Baseball and I have a system, like I got this deep minor league system, I got a mind talent, the whole thing. Why wouldn't I want college baseball to shoulder some of that load?
1: Yeah.
0: Right? And I could cost cut from my system knowing that, I don't need to just house kids there. That's what college baseball's for.
1: Yeah. And college baseball is making a renaissance too. I mean, we've got Oklahoma and North Carolina tonight playing for the first round of the championship series. First game.
0: Yeah, and it's fun. Like, that whole it's a bracket. It's in a perfect time of the year where you're playing for a championship. Like, I could see college baseball becoming like the next growth of the sports. Because all of a sudden people start, let's be real. Now, I guess you can bet on it, right?
1: College baseball?
0: Yeah.
1: Oh, yeah. I bet on North Carolina tonight.
0: Yeah, see? Like once that takes hold, that's going to blow it up even more.
1: Yeah.
0: Like, you can see, there'll probably be NCAA pools and I don't know, all that stuff. Like, bracket pools and, you name it. But it's got all that, and why not? The interesting thing is, now all of a sudden, if all of a sudden money's pouring into college baseball, then there's NIL money that's going to go up for baseball kids.
1: You would think so, yeah, absolutely.
0: Which is fascinating. By the way, speaking of baseball, Mizorowski hit 104.3 last night.
1: It's insane.
0: I mean, he's hitting a radio frequency.
1: Yeah, it's crazy, right?
0: 104.3. Are you kidding me?
1: Did he hit a 105 last time? Not this one, but the one before that. Yeah.
0: But every time I see these numbers, like, it 104. Are you kidding me? 104.2, actually. I got it.
1: You feel real.
0: That's just outrageous, man. He's unbelievable. He hit 47 pitches last night. We're 101 or higher. Are you kidding me?
1: Doesn't feel
0: real. People are talking about throwing fire.
1: Throwing gas.
0: That's not, old school baseball guys will tell you that the radar guns are faster and all this other stuff.
1: I don't know.
0: I mean, this dude's throwing 104. They're accurate, man. That dude is firing. Wow.
1: He's bringing it. Oh, yeah. It's unbelievable.
0: It really is. Yeah.
1: It's very impressive.
0: Cool. Very cool. All right, we'll take a quick TO. We'll come back, get you set. A little, I got a couple Father's Day things for you. All right. Okay. We'll throw a Father's Day four. So I want to hit you with four Father's Day questions coming up as we hang out right here, fellas, on Fox Sports Radio.
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5: 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Control of Group E is on the line in Toronto as Germany faces the Ivory Coast. Germany exploded for 7 goals in their opening match against Curacao. This will be a much tougher test against an Ivory Coast side that scratched out a win over Ecuador in their first match. I'm Mike Conti.
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0: 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Jeff Schwartz, Anthony Gargano hanging out with you guys always, every Saturday. 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Because you were talking about the soccer changes. Because he grew up a soccer kid. He goes, but I'm going to tell you something. And he goes, it's the same thing. Cue the bad German accent. Jeff, I think offensive linemen should have their hands taped into a ball every time so they can't grab defensive ends on every play.
1: How does that make the game better, though? We're talking about ways to make soccer more exciting. You're talking about ways to make football worse.
0: Well, no, but he's saying because you guys hold, that's what he's saying.
1: Right, but that's going to make the game worse because you'll never score points. The defensive lineman will just kill the quarterback.
0: Well, he's a soccer guy, right? He's looking for 6-0.
1: I mean, that's how you want to watch football. Like, that's a different. I want football. We want more action.

0: Like, that's a word. We want just more.
1: I know. I think he wasn't meant to be literal. He was more looking at, hey, man, you know, like, leave our sport alone. Like, the soccer guys, I don't blame them, too, because I would feel that way, too, right? Like, you know how we are. They propose all kinds of things about football. Like, leave football alone.
0: What are they proposing about football? We'll tie our hands together? That's the best proposal they got? This is not, give me some more proposals. We'll put a blue line in, too? I'll put a blue line in.
1: Blue line.
0: No, what's so funny?
1: No, it's great. I'm just imagining the FIFA blue line. Like, people would go, they would go bananas.
0: They can't even handle hydration break. You imagine they'd just be like, yeah, we're putting a blue line in.
1: Yeah, oh no, because they already hate what Americans do to sports, right? Like, you can feel it. Like, they hate our sports culture.
0: What do we do to sports? Just pay $1,000 to have our kids play travel ball? That's a good hit.
1: All right. I got a couple Father's Day because it is Father's Day. So here you go. Give me your best dad advice that either you have or you have received.
0: This advice is not from my dad, but I think it's just general good life advice. My high school football coach would tell us all the time, don't lie to yourself. Don't lie to yourself, right? And that advice can be used in everything, right? Because if you are honest with yourself about everything, right, then you can make changes necessary or do what's needed. If you lie to yourself about the way that you behaved or the way that you're acting or the way that things have gone in your life, you never make changes, right? You never do the things you have to do to get better in life. Don't lie to yourself was just really good. It was football advice, obviously, right? Make sure are you lying to yourself about the work you're putting in? You're lying to yourself about the film you've been, or you're lying to yourself about the weight room stuff, right? Like, you know how many people lie to themselves about things that happen in their life. So I love that advice. Very simple.
1: Very good. That's excellent advice.
0: Yeah.
1: Excellent advice. All right. How about this? How about your favorite dad and sports moment?
0: Oh, I have a couple of them. So when I was we grew up UCLA fans. I remember distinctly where I was when Tyus Edney went coast to coast.
1: Oh, wow.
0: To beat,
1: yeah,
0: Missouri at Boise State in the round of 32. I was with my dad. We were sitting at home. And I like jumped across the couch to like jump on him when Tyus Edney made that shot. Eventually, UCLA won the championship. And my dad, he bought the Sports Illustrated like year-end video. Do you remember they used to advertise that after championships? Like, you know, like if you, as soon as the championship was over, but like, get the exclusive Sports Illustrated season in review. So we have this VHS at home about the Bruins season that we used to watch all the time. And Jim Herrick saying, shoot the ball, Tyus, just shoot the ball. That game also, I remember when I was, it would have been 12, 1998, UCLA USC at the Rose Bowl. The Bruins were down 17 entering the fourth quarter, and my dad was like, let's just leave. I don't want to watch this embarrassment. And I was like, no, how about we stay for a little bit longer? And the Bruins came back and won in double overtime. That was a lot of fun.
1: Wow, that's great. Yeah. That's really great. Look at that. That's cool. Yeah, mine was my dad. I was like 12 years old. Went to Eagles, Cowboys, and the Cowboys always beat the Eagles. And, you know, it was like a cold playoff game. I remember it like yesterday. Underneath the green army blanket and watching the game. And then a couple years ago, my Massimo on Father's Day hit a home run.
0: Nice.
1: And he gave it a ball and he signed it.
0: That's awesome.
1: I still have it. I love it. It's my favorite.
0: I mean, I very much enjoy taking my kids to Oregon football games. Like, that's been a real pleasure every year. We meet some friends out there and we go to every opening game now. It's a kind of tradition.
1: That's cool, man.
0: Already got tickets and everything booked up for Labor Day weekend this year.
1: Oh, that's going to be great. Who are they playing?
0: Boise State. It's actually a decent opponent for once.
1: Yeah. Listen, they're going to be good this year.
0: Or Boise?
1: No, Oregon.
0: Oh, yeah.
1: Yeah, they're going to be fun.
0: Championship robust.
1: Yeah, it's

0: It's a fun year, man. It's going to be a great year. All right, last dad question is, give me your favorite TV dad. If you had to choose a TV dad, who would it be?
1: Oh, TV dad? Jeez. Yeah. Wow. I don't even have time for this answer. Wow. Favorite TV dad. I don't watch much TV anymore. I'm trying to think of, do you have one? I don't want to leave.
0: I don't know. Anymore. I mean, like whatever. It's just a fun. Any, Peter, any show,
1: Peter
0: a
1: Griffin. No. Peter
0: right,
1: Griffin's
0: right.
1: The worst,
0: right.
1: The worst example.
0: Right, how about that?
1: TV dads.
0: I don't
1: really want. I'll just say Happy Father's Day to all the dads out there.
0: Yeah.
1: Very, very special day tomorrow. Hope you guys enjoy it.
0: We love you guys. All right. Enjoy everybody. Jeff, love you, buddy. Everybody have a great weekend. Fellas are out.
2: We are.
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0: Here's what you need to know.
1: The USA at the World Cup has already clinched first place in its group because after a 2-0 win over Australia Friday night, Paraguay beat Turkey 1-0 in the late game. Turkey at 0-2, mathematically eliminated. So is Haiti at 0-2 after losing 3-0 to Brazil. Morocco scored a goal in the second minute and defeated Scotland 1-0. American Wyndham Clark leads the U.S. Open by 4 strokes. In the WNBA, Washington ended New York's 8-game winning streak, 86-83. To baseball, the A's trailed the Angels 11-4 in the sixth inning. Athletics won the game in 10. 12-11 over the Halos, the final. Boston, a 6-2 winner at Seattle. Winning pitcher Ranger Suarez had a no-hitter until the seventh. The Dodgers won their fourth in a row with 3 runs, bottom of the ninth, beating the Orioles 6-5. Victories for Atlanta and the Yankees. I'm Steve DeSager.
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0: 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Now, live from the Fox Sports Radio studios. Here's Brian Noe, Rich Hornberger, and Jared Smith.
3: Oh, what is going on? Happy Saturday to you. Hope all is well. We will get to a very smart decision. And also, USA clinched Group D already. Man, just flying through Group D over here. It's a beautiful thing. 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Good morning, Rich. Good morning, Jared. Everything good with you guys?
4: Everything's peachy keen, man. Yeah, we got a USA team that's, as it's turning out, a little bit of an offensive machine. So not too bad.
3: Yeah, they look legit, guys. I don't want to get too excited, but it's too late. It's too late. I'm already jacked up. Well, when was the last time USA's had a run in the World Cup? I mean, first of all, it only happens every 4 years. Second of all, it's been so rare. And then we get it on our home soil. And right on the heels of me watching the Knicks win a title for the first time ever in my life. So it feels like a very strange, euphoric summer for my sports teams. I don't know. Maybe I stepped in some good luck.
5: So I think last time they went to the knockout stage, it was in Brazil in 2014. And that was just kind of off of sheer luck half the time. And they were one and done because I think they got stacked up against Germany in that one.
3: No, not Germany. Wasn't it Japan? They won a knockout stage round. I want to say it was 2002.
5: It's been a long time.
4: Nagano? Yeah, I can't remember.
3: I think 2002 is the last time that they really had a run. Yeah, it's 20 years ago. It's a long time.
6: This is my favorite stat for U.S. men's soccer. This is the first time since 1930 the U.S. has won consecutive matches.
3: 1930?
6: 1930, since you just won two straight. Just win two straight.
3: 1930.
6: Yeah, it's crazy. That's insane, man. But here we are. Team USA beat Australia yesterday 2-0, or 2-0, if you like.
3: Soccer people be very upset, or the football people be very upset with you, Brian, if you don't get that right.
6: Yeah. Christian Pulisic sat out with a calf injury. I thought that was a very smart move. Very smart move. Jared, you brought up the Knicks. I saw a Knicks comparison right away.
3: Wow.
6: Leading up to the match yesterday, where let's go back to the NBA playoffs, right? If you look at

0: the second round, the Knicks were playing the Sixers, right? The Knicks won the first two games. In game two, OG Anunoby, he tweaked the hammy. He tweaked the hamstring, right? And you know how sometimes coaches feel, like, let's dip into football for a sec. You know those coaches where they're up by 17 points with like a minute 30 left and they're like, I don't know. I've seen crazier things. And it's like, have you? Have you seen crazier things? Your lead is safe. It's okay. You got some wiggle room. And what the Knicks did with OG Anunoby, even though they just won the first two home games of the series, right? They just held serve. They're going on the road to Philly. Philly just beat the Celtics in seven games, right? They could have panicked and said, hey, we don't want to take our foot off the accelerator. OG, he can play. You know, it's a hammy, but he can play. They didn't do that. They rested him in games 3 and 4. Then there was a long layoff before they met the Cavs in the Eastern Conference Finals. OG got to heal up. They needed him against the big boys when they eventually got to the finals against the Spurs. And then look how everything turned out. If you don't have a healthy OG Anunoby, I really don't know that you win that series. Game 4, it's the epic comeback. You're down by 29 points. OG had 33 points. He had the epic tip-in at the buzzer, almost at the buzzer. It turned out to be the clinching shot, and really for the series. Pretty much clinched the series right there. Took a 3-1 lead. If you don't have OG Anunoby, I don't know that you win. But the Knicks had a little bit of wiggle room in the second round, and they looked at the bigger picture. And so if you bring that back to soccer here, Team USA with that first win against Paraguay, 4-1, that gave them a lot of wiggle room. And you got Pulisic with this calf injury, right? He tweaked it in when he was training, and they only played the first half against Paraguay. And so you had some wiggle room, and they smartly sat him, let him heal up a little bit more. I thought it was a great, great decision because you're going to need him against the big boys. I don't think Team USA is going anywhere if Pulisic isn't right and can't provide anything. It's one thing to win these group stage games, but when you get against the big boys in the knockout stage, you got to have your big dog. So I thought that was a very, very smart move by Team USA to sit him yesterday.
1: Yeah, this was the grown-up decision. I think the New York Knicks, obviously, to your point, had to make a very similar decision, and so did the U.S. men's national team here in the World Cup. A calf isn't exactly the type of injury that you could just, like, tough it out through. You know, this isn't one of those injuries where, and I feel strongly about this with a lot of soft tissue injuries, but when you pull something, it could get so, so much worse if you don't give it proper rest. Like, everybody talks about, yeah, you know, he's got to stretch and strengthen and do all that. No, no, no. You got to rest it. When you tear a muscle, I want you to think about, like, looking at a rope under tension. If you take a knife and just gently bang the knife to the side of the rope, it may seem like you're not doing very much to it. But under a microscope or even just a magnifying glass, you know, 5X, 10X, you're going to see fibers in that rope springing back from the knife blade as you tap it against it. And that's what your muscles are. Your muscles are constantly under tension, whether they're relaxed or they're actually contracting. And the more time you can give those muscles to sort of mend and scar over and strengthen themselves on their own, the better it's going to be. So instead of having Pulisic go out there and be a group stage hero, you're going to have him healthy as this tournament goes on. So this was a mature move. Also, this U.S. men's national team is becoming less predictable, which makes them more dangerous. For years, the scouting report was pretty simple when you played the U.S. in the World Cup or otherwise. You make somebody else beat you. You stop Pulisic and you make somebody else beat you. Well, guess what? Somebody else did all of a sudden. So this is a very different and a much more dangerous U.S. men's national team than there's been in World Cup past. And so it's interesting. It went from a cute story with a lot of attention against Paraguay to all of a sudden, oh, no, no, no, they deserve that attention against Australia.
2: Yeah, and I think another part of it, too, is similar to the Knicks situation, Brian, which I think is a good comparison. You're giving some of those bench players an opportunity to shine because you might need them later on. You just never know how the World Cup's going to play out. Ricardo Pepe was fantastic yesterday.

0: if it wasn't for the own goal, he was right there to, you know, push in that goal if it didn't, you know, deflect off an Aussie player. What's a socceroo anyways? Can anyone explain that to me? Is it like a half kangaroo, half soccer player? How does that work?
1: I believe that's the science behind that, yes.
0: Got it. Understood. Yep. Yeah, that was confusing me yesterday. But all these, you know, footy teams have these very interesting names. But they kind of tweaked the formation a little bit, went to a 3-5-2. They had Pepe up top. Pulisic usually kind of sits in between. Again, I'm not a soccer expert, but based on the research, now that this is becoming a national phenomenon, I've gotten into it a little bit more over the last few days. It was intriguing to see how they kind of gave a little bit of a different look to this Australian team. And that I think is helpful too, because if you play the same formation multiple games in a row, multiple matches in a row, then a defense can kind of figure out what you're trying to do. But they threw a curveball early on, because based off of the reports from what I was seeing, Brian, all of the players that they were expected to start in Pulisic's spot didn't. And they went Pepe with another forward up top. So, again, a little bit of a curveball. I love this manager. I mean, he seems like he's very sharp. It does kind of feel like there's an aura of destiny here, right? It feels very similar to the Knicks, where they're just kind of, you know, winning these matches in audacious fashion, you know, by margin. And they're capturing the hearts and minds of the country. And once you get that momentum, I'm sure the players feel it. They're coming out to the Bulls 90s warm-up music. You know, I love that song. Like, it feels – I know the word Team of Destiny, I know you hate that. I know it kind of gets thrown around a lot. But it does feel very unique because they're on home soil and because they kind of have this momentum, this good juju right now. And we'll see how it plays out. Obviously, the competition's going to continue to get tougher, but – I saw one of the Fox soccer analysts, I think it was Zlatan Ibrahimovic, said he was asked straight up, can they win the World Cup? He said, yes. So I don't know if he's just pandering for the audience, but that seems pretty exciting to me.
2: Well, hey, man, I look at this and take it, you know, piece by piece, as Denzel said in Man on Fire, one of my favorite underrated lines. I'm going to take your family. He was talking about taking his family apart piece by piece, but if you just separate the taking the family apart, it's really good. Works for sports radio all the time. But I look at Team USA, and if you take this run piece by piece, the next piece is Turkey A. And I like to say when they face the United States EA, you know, if we're doing this, we'll just go all the way. But when it's on Thursday and it's the final group stage match, unless Pulisic is completely healed, why trot him out there, right?
0: Agreed.
2: Like, I've seen all these reports about, oh, if he doesn't go against Australia, he'll be good in the next game. Why? The group is already sealed.
0: Yep.
2: Team USA moving on. They already won this. Why? What's the point? Does he need to get his rhythm back? What is he, like a jump shooter, right? Like, he's got to get his elbow jumper working. He's got to get his three-pointer working here. He's a soccer player. His rhythm's going to be fine. The only thing that you have to worry about is his health. Is he going to be healthy when it comes to the knockout stage and it's one and done? You either survive in advance or you go home. It's like the NBA playoffs on TNT back in the day, right? Win or go home. You need Pulisic full go, and I would not risk that. What's the risk reward here? Okay, he gets a little bit of a lather, gets a little rhythm, versus the risk of his hand, his calf still isn't right going for it's just not worth it. I would sit him again in the next match. Don't even mess with it, man. I'm not worried about his rhythm at all. I'm worried about his health, and I wouldn't mess with that.
1: Yeah, I think big picture, this game, this win, this victory was a maturity test. And the U.S. passed it. You know, host nation pressure. They have a star injury on their hands. A pretty physical opponent in Australia. World Cup stakes, obviously. That's a lot. And the national team, they could have made a mess of this. Let's also, like, pump the brakes for a second. And while we have to give them their flowers, there could have been a couple of moments, or I should say there were a couple of moments out there that they'd like to have back, like any game film will reveal to you. But they got the job done, and they did it in shutout fashion, which does matter. That definitely matters as well. There's a lot to say, especially since Australia had just shut out their most recent opponent. Shutting out Australia

0: It feels like even more of a statement win than what they did against Paraguay, to be perfectly honest with you. The one caution is don't confuse fine with Pulisic with better without him. You know, because I think there are going to be certain people out there who, you know, they're, and this happens sometimes when a star exits a lineup. Like, you remember the early season conversation about the Lakers without LeBron. You know, there was a lot of conversation about how this team's better without him. It's like, yeah, you know, to a certain extent, you can make an argument that maybe all of the players in the atmosphere in L.A. were playing better without the star in the court for a time. But then he comes back and they find a way with him, too. It's like, oh, looky here. Yeah, that's just the way it goes. Like, star players are stars for a reason. It's not just because they're good on their own. It's also because they're good for the team as well, and so is Pulisic. So I didn't see too much of this, but there are certain times where that narrative can creep into the conversation, and they're going to need Pulisic's ability, his ball carrying, the gravity he creates in the final third, you know, the edge in the big games, especially in the knockout stage, like we were talking about, is going to be necessary for the U.S. team to advance.
1: Yeah, there are very few play. Actually, there's more now, but you know, a few years ago, Pulisic, you know, when I think he was playing for Chelsea, very few players on the U.S. men's national team at that level of club soccer. Now he's in Italy, so it's I still would put him right at the top, but I think the EPL is probably ahead of Syria, or however you pronounce it. But there's more now, but there's still very few. I would say a handful, maybe there's like five that are playing at that level. So he's one of them. And there's no replacing a player who has that kind of experience at that level. And it's very exciting that they can play well without him. But my guess is, and this is just my guess, I don't know if he's healthy or not, he'll at least give it a go and see how he feels in warmups. Like, the soccer rules are weird, right, Brian? Like, if you start the match and you leave, you can't come back. So it's kind of a weird – maybe they don't start him, and maybe they'll give him a little bit of run later in the match just to kind of, you know, keep a lather going. But I'm with you. Like, there's no need to play him if he's still nursing an injury. But they might just want to, just for fitness level, give him a little bit of run. But we'll see how he feels in a few days, and obviously Team USA does not need any more points to advance. They are into the knockout round, and I've already, whenever that match is, I've got my calendar blocked off.
2: Well, yeah, listen, I'm not Mr. Load Management guy. You know, there are people that swear by load management, especially in the NBA. I'm not that guy. I think there are benefits. I think the benefits are greatly overstated. So just to set the record, I'm not like rest. I'm not Mr. Rest. But in this instance, I am. Like, if he's not healthy, it's called a treadmill, okay? Jump on that. Have fun on the treadmill, Christian, okay? I don't need you out there waddling around. I don't need it. I don't need it. Just rest up. Get ready for the big matches, okay? Turkey A is not a big match, all right? Like,
1: it, what about Turkey B?
2: Yeah, it could get rolled 6-0. It does not matter. So why am I trotting him out there in a game like that? It'd be very interesting on Thursday to see what ends up happening. All right, we've got Rich Ornberger, Penn State All-American, Jared Smith, FSR betting analyst. I'm Brian Ngo. The World's Game at BetMGM is here. Bet on the soccer showdowns with 2-up early payout, so that if you're up 2, BetMGM will pay you. That's right. 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All right, coming up next, I love what this guy said, but I really hate what some people are saying about him. It is Fox Sports Radio's Countdown, presented by BetMGM.
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3: 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The U.S. needed a win for a spot in the knockout rounds and help from Paraguay to win Group D. They took care of the first part, beating Australia 2-0. Then Paraguay scored 65 seconds into their match against Turkey. They held on for the win 1-0 despite playing the entire second half a man down. The U.S. will wrap up group play against Turkey on Thursday. I'm Fernando Carlos.
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5: 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And if you're up for some soccer today, it starts at 1 p.m. on Fox. Got the Netherlands and Sweden. If you're up for that, then check it out. You got it. Fox One, all that good stuff. We got you covered, quarter to quarter over here. So you want to get in on the action, feel free to do so. Okay, so the Knicks, they did it. They pulled it off, won it all, beat the Spurs, had another comeback win. Like the Spurs are up by 10 points with less than 8 minutes to go in the fourth quarter. They lost. They lost, you know. Just not clutch like the Knicks were throughout the series. And the Knicks had the championship parade, had it on Thursday, and I loved one of the highlights. I did love Tyler Kolek almost getting arrested because they didn't know he played for this. That was good. That was fun. But I love. By the way, a little sidebar. You know, I don't want to do like a how-to crime over here, but if you're somewhere you shouldn't be, maybe it buys you a couple of seconds to be like, I'm on the team. And they pause for a second, like, maybe he is. And you can get to duck out. And, I don't know. Something to keep in mind. But Jalen Brunson, what he said at the championship celebration, I loved his comments so much. Here's a portion of what he had to say.
6: There's a lot of people that have a lot of negative stuff to say. There's a lot of people who have a lot of opinions. But when you prove them wrong, you really don't have to, you don't have to say shit to them. Nah, they don't deserve it. They don't deserve it. Appreciate y'all. Thank you.
5: They don't even deserve my time. Awesome. I love it. But you, really, Jalen Brunson, he could go at each and every one of his critics. He could have a checklist. You know, I have this little ink pad, and you can do a little checklist and, you know, get your daily chores done or whatever you got to do. He could do that with each critic. He could have a Kill Bill checklist. Like, oh, Becky Hammon, you had this to say. You thought I was too small. What now? It's just like you're playing this petty game. I love that Brunson is just like, let my play do the talking. I'm not going to just get into this war of words and trade jabs with you left and right. I think that is so mature. I love that approach by him. One of my favorite quotes of all times from the late, great Walter Payton. He said one time, he said, when you're good at something, you'll tell everyone.
7: Yeah.
5: When you're great at something, they'll tell you. And then that's where Jalen Brunson is right now. He's not like, I knew it. I knew it all along. You didn't know it. I knew. He's not like, he's like, you saw what happened. What do I need to add to that? I think that is such a great approach. I really respect him for that.
7: Yeah, you know, what

0: What's fascinating is even when greatness gets to speak after the fact, it still is a little petty. You know, I mean, like, so I'll bring this up, and it's not the same, but it's comparable. Like, for example, when Jordan is being inducted into the Naismith Basketball Hall of Fame, and he's literally going one by one and taking down all of his enemies and the villains that he perceived through the course of his career, it came off sounding very petty. When you reach a certain level, you don't even need to bother. You don't even need to speak into the existence of the naysayers, because nobody cares anymore. Like, it's just you at the top of the mountain. You've done it, you know. So it's so funny. Like, I do agree with you. I actually appreciated the quiet confidence of the New York Knicks while they were basically roaring through the postseason. I mean, if we go back as a retrospective and look at what they did this postseason, this was a dismantling. I mean, the New York Knicks were the best team, period. End of statement. There is no question about it. They destroyed everybody they played. Now, closer games, obviously, with the Spurs, but it was the finals. And those were wars, and they were battles, and there were battles that they won with maturity in the closing minutes or moments of many of those games. But the Knicks were the best team in the NBA, according to the tournament that plays out now with 20 teams, including the play-in round. It still comes off as a little bit petty to me to bring any of it back up. Now, am I a Jalen Brunson fan? Yeah, I think overall, what an unbelievable person with unbelievable character. I'm actually learning more about him now than I did. I obviously respected his game all the way throughout his career, but especially with the Knicks, because he really blossomed with the Knicks, and then his postseason performance this year. But married to his high school sweetheart, there's so many great things about this storyline. But even though he waited till the very finish line to start talking, it still feels a little petty to me to bring up any of that stuff.
1: Yeah, it took me a long time to understand that concept. I mean, obviously, I don't get the amount of hate or, you know, admiration or any kind of attention that Jalen Brunson gets. But when you work in a public-facing field like we do, you do get the side swipes from, you know, the peanut gallery. But if nobody talks about you in any sense, positive or negative, then you're not relevant. And it took me a long time to understand that. So it definitely is. For Jalen, I'm sure he's been dealing with it his entire career, but hate always comes from below. It never comes from above. You know, you will never be criticized in life by someone doing more than you. They're too busy doing more. They don't have time to criticize you. So when you have that ability to step back from the fire and the circus that you're in and just observe the situation in a neutral way, it's very easy to kind of distance yourself from that type of criticism. And I respect Jalen a lot for not only, of course, the run that he made, but that attitude. And everyone handles it differently. Like, I don't want to knock someone who needs some people, for example, in like relationships, everyone's been through relationships in their lives. Some people thrive off of conflict. They want to pick a fight with you to get you to respond. And that's going to, you know, ignite some passion in them. Some people are very more mellow and they don't want that conflict and they just want things to be hunky-dory and that will be their cup of tea. So everyone has different buttons that gets pushed that gets the most out of that person. Some people, like I'm sure Rich, you dealt with this in your playing career. Some guys like to be coached in different ways. Can't always push the same buttons with every player and expect to get the most out of them. Some guys you have to be, you know, you got to use a little more carrot. Sometimes you need a little bit more stick. With Brunson, he probably uses all of this as motivation, but then after the fact, he doesn't need to pile on that he was the guy and he was right. That's just how he tick. That's just how, you know, what makes him tick. Other guys might be different. Me personally, I align a lot more with Jalen Brunson's approach. If I ever get to that point of stardom, and you know, I'm sure I'll have a lot of haters along the way, I'm not going to fight back or you know, be petty or you know, push them back after I get proven to be the victor. To me, that is the mindset that drives me forward.

0: So everyone has a different way that they handle negativity and criticism and obstacles in their lives, and I respect Jalen's approach here.
1: I like this other quote. Dean Smith, former head basketball coach at North Carolina, "A lion never roars after a kill." That is a
2: Ooh,
1: great
2: that is a
1: line,
2: really
1: right?
2: good quote.
1: Aside from, Ryan Day, the Ohio State football coach, after beating Notre Dame, "We got a tough team. We got a..." It's like, go jump in a river, Ryan Day. He violates that really. But it's a great line, right? And that's Jalen Brunson. He's a lion, and he's not roaring after a kill. He's like, you saw what happened. You see the antelope sitting there, right? Like, I don't need to roar anymore. Like, the work is done. The job's done. There's a couple of stats from Brunson that are unbelievable. He scored nearly 43% of the Knicks' fourth quarter points
0: That's
1: in the
0: insane.
1: NBA Finals. That's in the finals. Nearly 43. That's the most since Dirk Nowitzki with the Mavericks in 2011. There's another stat. Brunson also averaged 9.9 points in the fourth quarter during the entire playoff run this year. And this is great. It's tied for the second most in the last 30 years by any player who reached at least the second round. The only player with more is also Jalen Brunson. That happened in 2024 when he had just a little more, 10.1 points in the fourth quarter of the entire playoff run. So it's insane what he's been able to do. Now, I do have to take a sharp left turn here, okay? Because I love what Brunson has said, right? Like, at the championship parade, he's like, I'm going to take the high road, is basically what he said, and not go at his critics. I love that. I do not love what a lot of people are saying about Jalen Brunson, though, right? Because we're getting a lot of people saying he's the greatest free agent signing in NBA history, and it's like, no, he's not. Maybe one day he will be, but as of right now, it is Shaquille O'Neal, all right? He won three rings with the Lakers. He was a three-time finals MVP. He was dominating the NBA. And maybe Brunson will get there. It's a great first step, but there's more work to be done. And this is one of my favorite parts of the whole playoff run. This is his father, Rick Brunson, with the Inside the NBA guys on ESPN.
3: Can I say Shaq was the greatest free agent signing? He was.
1: That's what Jalen Brunson, his son, dad, sitting next to him. He's like, you got to give it to Diesel, man. That was incredible. I've heard people take it a step further. They're like, not only is Brunson the greatest NBA free agent signing ever, he's the greatest free agent signing ever, regardless of sport. And I'm like, wow. Oh my, what are we doing right now? This just goes way too far. He's been unbelievable, but at some point, you got to stop with the fables, man. There's still work to be done for him to be the greatest free agent signing ever, regardless of sport, or the greatest NBA signing of all time. He's just not there yet. Maybe one day he will get there, but not yet. Not yet. Yeah. Like the end of Gladiator. Not yet.
4: Yeah. I completely agree. I don't think he's even close. But everybody likes speaking in superlatives, so yeah. I'll do my best to put him in a category that makes sense to me. Yeah, while Shaq will take the cake forever and always as the greatest free agent signing in NBA history, until proven otherwise, right. I mean, obviously the book is yet unwritten for Jalen Brunson, and the rest of his career is still obviously ahead of him. But I would say there's a real case for best value per dollar of all time.
1: Sure.
4: If you want to look at it through the lens of how many teams build great franchises, it's by finding high reward, low risk, high value players like Jalen Brunson, where you can sign a guy for a lower contract, which means you have a lot more money to spend on the rest of the roster, which means that you can cultivate and build something that's not only good now, but also sustainable into the future. And so that's where this is a kind of monster argument. A $104 million deal for a championship engine in today's NBA is not something that you're going to find very easily. And that's what the New York Knicks did with a brand new coach this year, by the way, too. So this is a not only a player that is talented, but he's a player that was able, through his leadership, to bring this team back into the postseason and find a way to meld with a brand new voice at the head of the class and bring that message to the rest of the locker room and get the job done for real for the first time in 53 years. That's special. And so there is an enormous argument for best value per dollar signing in NBA history.

0: agree. But best free agent signing ever? Absolutely not. Not yet.
1: How about the best free agent to ever take a $100 million pay cut to allow his team to continue to sign players and stack the roster? I mean, I think Shaq at some point, I would assume, probably took a pay cut. I don't know exactly his the financials of his deal with the Lakers and how that kind of worked. But obviously the second apron and the salary cap, very different now than it was whenever Shaq signed in you know, the early 2000s time. But I would say that there is an element of Brunson's game that is so unheralded. Like, it's impossible to call him like the best of anything. Like, I think it kind of goes against what Jalen Brunson is at his core, which is underappreciated, undervalued, but delivers in the big moments. And frankly speaking, as a Knicks fan, I could care less if he's the worst signing in free agent history, because the Knicks have a ring. And at the end of the day, that is the only thing that matters. You want to go superlatives? We do it a lot for the radio audience. We have a lot of time to kill, and obviously football season's not here yet, so we got to get these conversations going around the horn and make them clickbaity. But I, as a Knicks fan, not even speaking from the radio broadcasting perspective, just as a fan, I could care less where he ranks in the free agent signing class. All I care about is the fact that they walked down the Canyon of Heroes a few days ago, and they are the champions of the world. And that, to me, is the only thing that matters with this team. And this team is as likable and as worthy of a champion that we have had in sports in a long time, especially in the NBA, where it's all super teams and superstars. And we get this group of, I don't want to say ragtag, but for the most part, very undervalued, underappreciated players that came together with the power of friendship and Villanova and overcame the foreign invader from France. Like, it just, it's such a great American hero story that this underdog team from the biggest media market in the world that has been thirsty for a championship in any sport. And New York City hasn't won a championship since the Giants back when they beat Rich's Patriots. It's been a minute. So the free agent conversation, it's fun to have it and to compare and to, you know, use that as a basis point. But at the end of the day, this was an unbelievable ride by the New York Knicks, and they deserve all the flowers.
2: Man, I'd say it's funny where you look at the NBA, we haven't had a repeat champion over the last 8 years. You know, so think about that. If the Knicks don't repeat, just kind of like walk down that road where right now they just did this crazy thing. They won a championship for the first time in 53 years, and it's just sunshine and rainbows. But if the success wanes, so does the impact and the impressiveness of success, right? If you just look at some of these teams, the Celtics won a championship. How do we think of the Celtics right now after they didn't repeat, you know, after they haven't gotten back to the mountaintop? How do we feel about the Nuggets now? Like, a lot of times we're looking sideways like, yeah, they beat the Heat, and they had a lot of lucky breaks in that. At the moment, we're like, Jokic is unbelievable. This guy, you know, you get away from that a little bit, and all of a sudden, the conversation changes. So if the Knicks don't repeat, if they don't win another championship for who knows how long, all of a sudden, you look at it a little bit differently. That could very well be the reality here over the next couple of seasons. I'll tell you what, I'll sign up for Knicks Thunder in the finals next year. How awesome would that be, right? Mm. You had the Thunder banged up in the playoffs this year, taking on the Knicks who were trying to repeat. That would be cinema right there. I'd be totally up for that. By the way, it's a different day and age, right? This is 30 years ago in 1996. Just shows you how much the NBA has grown financially. Shaq signed a 7-year, $120 million deal.

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0: 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Parlay Platter.
2: All right, the platter is here. You know, I will say this is hilarious to me because, Rich, you killed it. You went 3-0 in rapid fire, but you had the audacity to topple our parlay.
3: What I know.
2: Yeah.
3: I know.
2: Clean sheet except for the parlay. It's all right. No problem, you know, but we'll try to get a winner for you today. We'll start with you, Jared. What do you have, buddy?
4: Let's do a little soccer, a little footy action here. We got this first match on the card today, Netherlands-Sweden. Especially Sweden, offensive juggernaut in the first match. Dropped 5 on Tunisia, who I know isn't very good. Netherlands-Japan, very back and forth, 2-2 in their first match against Japan. The projections, not my projections, these are projections from people who I trust, have this match at 2-2. So let's go both teams to score at minus 150. And I think when you look at it from an odds perspective, over 2.5, heavily juiced in this match. So they're expecting at least 1-1, right? One goal apiece. And then someone hopefully will get that third goal to push it over the total. But doesn't matter. I like the both teams to score prop, especially if you think both sides are game offensively and it's not going to be a one-sided match. This is a rivalry, obviously, a very regionally biased. These teams very close to each other on the map. And hopefully we get a back-and-forth match between the Netherlands and Sweden. Both teams to score minus 150. A little juicy, but not as juicy as the over 2.5. That's why I like it here, first leg of the platter.
3: All right, Kyle Schwarber to hit a bomb today. He's hit 25 homers in 72 games. It's a plus 200 bet. I wouldn't bet it if it sinks below that for worse odds, but he's homering in 30.6% of his games. So think about that. About a third of the games he appears in, he's hitting home runs. So this is priced right. It really is. And if you can find it for 250, if you want to build a play elsewhere, okay, fine, but plus 200, BetMGM, really good number there. I'm going for him to leave the yard for two reasons. One, Philly is a bit of a bandbox. The Mets kind of stink. You've got Peralta on the mound. I like the matchup, him going against a righty. This feels like he could run into one. And, again, I like the odds. So, yeah Schwarber plus 200.
2: Okay, our ears perk up when it's plus 200 bet.
4: We're already at 4-1 before Brian's
3: bet. Yeah, there we go.
2: Already at 4-1. There we go. All right, give me the FIVA. Plus 1.5 in the first quarter against the Dream. Let's go WNBA over here. I don't know what it is with the Atlanta Dream. A little Knicks-esque, right? If you think about the Knicks in the playoffs, especially in the finals against the Spurs, the template was slow start, fast finish. That's what the Atlanta Dream have done consistently throughout this WNBA season so far. They just get off to these slow starts against the spread. They're freaking terrible. They're something like 2-11-2 or something along those lines. They're awful in the first quarter. So I look for them to start slowly. I get 1.5 with the Fever. I think it's a better chance that Indiana starts off more stronger than Atlanta does. So I'm going to take the Fever, Caitlin Clark and company. Give me a 1.5 in the first quarter against the Dream on the road.
4: I like it. So Netherlands, Sweden, both teams to score, minus a buck 50. I've got the juicy leg of the parlay platter today. Rich is going for broke, swinging for the fences with Schwarbs at 2-1. Fever +1.5, minus 118. 823 plus 823 at BetMGM. How, like, on what other show are you getting a soccer BTTS prop, a home run prop, and a first quarter WNBA bet?
2: That's
4: all in the platter. Like, that is a smorgasbord. This isn't the platter today, gentlemen. This is the smorgasbord.
2: That is certainly an eclectic platter right there.
4: It's the summer. We don't have a whole lot going on. We got to figure out a way to piece this together.
3: Four streaming apps for this one to watch all of this one. Yeah.
4: You need FS8 to watch all of these.
3: That's the right. Ocho.
2: You need the Ocho on Fox is what you need. For-

0: this thing. Yeah. All right, coming up next, we bust out the belief meter. We are Westworks.
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1: Hey, welcome in to the Stinky Truth Podcast. Alongside Mike Evans, I am Mark Schler. 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You can find us there at The Stinking Truth. Mike, how are you, buddy?
2: I'm doing great. And, you know, for all the football fans around the country, you got a lot of really good relationships with a lot of coaches. We had John Harbaugh on the show just a couple of weeks ago.
1: Yeah.
2: And you've been friendly with Sean Payton for a long time. And you got a chance to be invited to Broncos mini camp this week, spend some time with Sean. What were some of the highlights?
1: Yeah. Well, you know, I reached out to Sean and just said, hey, congratulations on the new contract. He goes, hey, man, Tuesday we've got mini camp. Come over to the office early. And I was like, all right. So I showed up to the office, walked up in his office, and we just talked like 45 minutes of just football breakdown, what he's thinking, and all these different things. And then invited me onto the football field, and I was like in the offensive huddle talking to different coaches, Davis Webb, the new play caller, Sean. He was just showing me all the stuff that they're doing. And it was a really, really great day. But obviously, there's a couple things that you want to know if you're a Broncos fan, right? You want to know what Davis Webb is going to be responsible for and why Sean ended up giving up play calling duty, which, listen, when you're a play caller in the National Football League, the one thing you don't want to do is give up play calling duty. That's like your secret sauce. That's your weapon. That's the thing you live for. But Sean said something that I thought was incredibly, like, incredibly mature, and he can be a snarky dude. You know, you got to know Sean. But he said, listen, man, as I've gotten older, I've gotten more conservative. And he goes, so I recognize that, and I want to be more the CEO type of head coach. And you know, and he had that with Bill Parcells. But he said, Davis Webb is so talented. And I think there's part of this, Mike, when you start looking at the potential of who's on your tree. Like Dan Campbell is on Sean Payton's coaching tree, right? And so you look at that, you know, Aaron Glenn on Dan Campbell's coaching tree, who's had success as a defensive coordinator, but, you know, then took the Jets job, which nobody has. I don't think anybody holds it against you when you're a failure with the Jets, because it's the Jets.
2: Robert Saleh.
1: Robert Saleh. Same scenario. So I think that you always look at, as you grow older, you're just like, hey, man, not only do I want to win championships and do all that thing, but I want to have a great tree. You look at Mike Shanahan. Like, Mike Shanahan is crazy because you've got Kyle Shanahan, you've got McVay, you've got, you know, Matt LaFleur, you've got all the guys off that tree that, you know, have how do you say that word?
2: Proliferated?
1: Yes. It's proliferated. Whew. You know, across the National Football League. So I think that's part of it. And he said, Davis Webb is just so talented. I didn't want to lose the guy. And he did say, hey, listen, man, I turned over play calling duty to Davis Webb. I'm not taking it back. I'm not, because he deserves that opportunity, and I'll help him in everything.
2: You believe that?
1: I do.
2: Really?
1: Yeah, I do.
2: I'm
1: now,
2: sure
1: like, you'll be more involved if things aren't working well. You'll be more and more involved, but I do believe he looks at it like, man, this is going to be a great opportunity, and again, this is going to be an opportunity for me not only to connect, you know, with the defense and everything else, but also get back to my roots as a quarterback coach. Now, all of a sudden, instead of thinking about the next drive, the next series, and what I need to get into, I can walk over to Bo Nix, and that relationship can change. I can be the guy on the field that says, did you see this? Hey, let's look for this. They're giving us this leverage. We can take advantage of this. And so now I get back to my roots as an individual kind of quarterback coach, the way I grew up. And I think the last thing I would say about this meeting, because it was, you know, for me, the Bo Nix stuff is serious.
2: This is for Bronco fans and, I guess, fantasy football players out there.
1: Fantasy football, if you're into fantasy football, which everybody seems to be, I asked him, Bo Nix ankle, man, I'm concerned. I've heard conflicting reports. Going to be fine. He said, if a game was over Father's Day weekend, this weekend, Bo Nix would start. He goes, that's how far along he is. So there's no apprehension there. He is fine. He is ready to go.
2: One thing that Sean Payton talked about during one of his press conferences the other day that I did not have on my mini camp Broncos bingo card was him talking about Brendan Sorsby. And he was asked about Brendan Sorsby. By now, a lot of you know the story about Sorsby.

0: Orsby, the former Indiana Cincinnati quarterback who is going to transfer to Texas Tech, despite all the findings of him betting on some 9,000 games, while he's betting in college. And Texas Tech got a judge to be able to grant an injunction to let him go to Texas Tech. Well, Texas Tech caught a lot of heat for it. They ended up basically coming out with a statement that's saying, you know, maybe it's best for all parties if we move along. Sorsby is going to apply for the NFL supplemental draft, where nobody has been taken in that draft since 2019. So this is a very complicated, complex, but fascinating story.
1: Yeah, I mean, I sit there and think, if you're looking at your roster and saying, man, we need a young developmental quarterback, and we've got a good draft rating on this kid as just a football player. Now, obviously, you got to do all the background work and the gambling thing is, first off, the gambling thing would be a huge red flag for me, not just because he's gambling, but because you've got a quarterback that didn't pass the intelligence test. That's a problem. Because in every locker room in the NFL and in college, man, they have those things. You walk in the locker room or you walk out of the locker room, like there's usually two doors, right? One goes to one part of the facility, one goes to the other part of the facility. And there may be two more doors inside the locker room that go to the training room, right? Or to the weight room, whatever. However many doors there are, let's call it four doors. Okay, you got four doors. On every door, there's a gambling policy, like placard listed right there. It tells you what you can and can't do. Hey, man, the NFL, you can't gamble when you're inside the facility. You can't gamble on football. You can't gamble at any team function, whether you're on the bus, whether you're at the team hotel and you're on the road. Like, all those things are listed. You know, and you're told in the meetings, you're told, hey, guys, let's just review these policies, whatever the policies are. So it's not like you didn't know, and it's not like you haven't been reminded. Every single day you walk out the door, there's a placard that reminds you, don't be an idiot, and you are an idiot. So regardless, like for me, I would look at that and say, Sorsby doesn't pass the intelligence test, and for the quarterback position, I can't have a guy playing QB that can't pass the intelligence test. So that would be a red flag for me, number one. But number two, let's say you can get beyond that, because there's some organizations that will be able to get beyond that. Some won't. Some will. Let's say you have him as a draftable guy, third-round type of guy. I think a couple things you have to think about. This was a really crappy draft class, all things considered, right? Not a lot of quarterbacks in this draft class that always get elevated. As a matter of fact, there were a couple of GMs that said out of the 200 and whatever draft pick, 250, 59. Yeah, there was only 150 draftable players that they had on their charts.
0: Jason Light of Tampa came out and said that.
1: Yeah. So there were a lot of people, and I talked to a lot of people during the draft that said this is a really thin, thin draft. I had a couple people tell me there's only really 12 guys that we had rated that had first-round picks, 10 to 12 guys. So it was a thin, thin draft. Next year's supposed to be the exact opposite. Mm-hmm. It's supposed to be big time. From a draft standpoint, maybe, what, 6-7 guys get drafted at the quarterback position in the first round?
0: I've seen projections for 5-7 going in the first round alone, 10-15 overall that could be drafted. How does that impact a Brendan Sorsby?
1: Right. So the way it impacts Brendan is you're going to look at that and say, hey, man, if I had a third rounder on this kid in this coming draft, I ain't giving up a third rounder. So now all of a sudden you push back in the supplemental, the fifth, maybe sixth round, that you're willing to take a flyer on a guy like that. So if it's that deep, you're not going to see him, I don't believe, anybody giving up a third rounder next year to draft that guy. So, but like, if you look at it and you say, hey, man, we think he's a third round pick and we can throw a fifth or sixth round flyer on him, I could see a team doing that. But, obviously Texas Tech was just like, man, we don't want this smoke. And I always find it funny that organizations and college teams that were paying players under the table, all of a sudden they became sanctimonious. Like, I will not schedule Texas Tech if this guy is on the team.
2: Right.
1: The unmitigated audacity to think that

0: we're going to play a cheating team. Settle down, college football.
1: I think it was Georgia's athletic department came out and said, we're telling all of our coaches not to schedule. I'm like, you're Georgia.
0: Right.
1: Okay.
0: You've had more rests in the last
1: hour.
0: Yeah, right.
1: Pot, meat, kettle. Come on now.
0: Exactly.
1: Yeah, but you're right. There was a lot of sanctimonious BS that was coming out of all of that. Hey, one more that I want to get to here. George Pickens was asked about playing this year on the franchise tag for the Cowboys. He said, quote, like the tag and all that. It's just football first. So definitely play football first, kind of like I did last year. Then worry about the contract. We'll let my agent worry about it, really.
0: Yeah, I think good for George Pickens, right? You're going to have to prove yourself reliable. You're going to have to prove that you're going to run routes and you're going to play hard in every certain scenario. I've had so many guys in the NFL, scouting guys that are buddies of mine, that will use the blowout test is how one of the ways they rate players.
1: What's that?
0: The blowout test is how do you perform? What kind of effort do you give when your team is being blown out or you're blowing out a team? Turn on the film in the fourth quarter when the game is out of hand and let me watch from an effort standpoint what kind of effort you're giving. Because if you give great effort in those situations, you're always going to play hard. You're intrinsically motivated. If you don't, you're not the guy. And so I'm going to give the Dallas Cowboys and Jerry Jones, and this doesn't happen very often, you know, because I'm always, you know, when it comes to the Cowboys, big hat, no cattle, I just don't buy them. But I'm going to give them their props. This is the smartest thing the Cowboys have done in a decade. I mean, it's the smartest thing they've done. Don't pay that guy. George Pickens, to me, is that dude. If you give him a boatload of money and you give him that, the power, all of a sudden you put the leverage in his court where he's getting paid regardless and he's had a big signing bonus, then you're going to get much the same that you have gotten, where he can be the most dynamic player on the field and in the critical moments he can disappear.
1: Mm-hmm.
0: When you need him to run an underneath route to grab coverage and all of a sudden he just doesn't come off the ball or he's trotting across the football field, nobody's covering him because they know he's not getting the ball. So this is Dallas actually understanding the player that they have. This is every team with Stephon Diggs. We know Stephon can play. We know he's great. We also know at a certain point he's going to be a pain in the ass. So what we're going to do is give him a one-year deal. New England, I did a bunch of New England games. They raved about, his practice habits, how he is in the meeting rooms, the way he leads the football team, the way he plays. Oh, my God, he's unbelievable. I mean, they couldn't talk highly enough about Stephon Diggs and what he brought to the organization and how, I mean, just what a professional he was. They thought he was such a professional, and he had all these touchdowns, and he did all these things that were the dirty underneath routes, catching things, first downs. They loved him so much, they didn't even offer him a second contract, right? We can't wait for that guy to leave. Like, that, to me, is Pickens. You pay him year by year as a franchise player, and you make him earn it every year.
1: Last year, I think everybody thought he was in a contract year, right?
0: Sure.
1: Went out, had 1,400 yards and 9 touchdowns.
0: Big time performance.
1: No new contract. You get the franchise tag. Guess what? You got to go out and perform again like that. You know what that means? That's great news if you're a Cowboy fan. It's great news if you're a fantasy football player. George Pickens should be a highly motivated player this
0: year. Big time motivated player. You're 100% right.
1: Well, coming up next on the Stinky Truth podcast, Mark hates the fact that quarterbacks get all the love when it comes to MVPs. So it is Mark's choice coming up. He's going to put together his dark horse list of MVP candidates. None of them are quarterbacks. And you'll hear that list coming up next.
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0: candidates, had 9 of them. And not surprisingly, you were disgusted because 8 of the 9 were, again, more quarterbacks.
1: Right.
0: Bijan Robinson, the only one that made it onto their list. So you hating quarterbacks the way that you do and believing that they're not real football players, you have put together your top 5 dark horse MVP candidates for the upcoming season. None of them are quarterbacks.
1: Right. And so, I mean, first and foremost, the MVP is such a, it's like the Heisman. It's such a garbage award because it's
0: garbage.
1: It's not for football play. Quarterbacks do not play football. Quarterbacks play quarterback, right? Every rule is bent for them to have success. And we sit and marvel. Oh, my God, it's amazing, right? It's amazing what these guys do. They're so smart. And I'm always like, really? Like, we're putting one dude in conflict. If he plays high, throw it low. If he plays low, throw it high. Ooh, how are we going to figure it out? These guys are geniuses. Stop it. They're not, right? I mean, some guys obviously process faster, and they're great, and I get all that stuff. But they don't play football. They play quarterback. And so I just take them out of my MVP voting in general. Have their own little category, their own little special. Like, back when we had the PA, you know, the Players Association, and we're all in this thing together, and then like 12 guys, you know, 12 guys peel off on their own because they can make more money at the quarterback club. Remember that with Marino, and I think Elway was in it, and a bunch of guys. He had Jim Kelly, you know, and they're like, we're doing our own thing because we can make more money. And like, so I don't like quarterbacks in general. I just never have. I never will. They get all the glory, you know. I just like, all right, move them aside. And let's talk about real football players.
0: He says with no animosity whatsoever.
1: No. So we're talking about real football players, okay? So none of these guys are going to win the MVP. I'm going to tell you, these are my dark horse candidates. None of them will actually win the MVP. But this is the way I think, right? Inside out football players. I'm going to give you guys a couple of honorable mentions that I came up with. Because the NFL has changed. And you got to have one of these guys. Okay?
0: Interesting.
1: All right. Got to have one of these guys. Everybody's looking for one. I'm going to categorize these guys together. Kyle Hamilton, the Baltimore Ravens, and Derwin James of the Chargers.
0: Two safeties.
1: Two safeties that actually are just, you could put these guys as defensive weapons. So get some of this. In the last several seasons since 2022, here are Kyle Hamilton's places he's lined up. On the line of scrimmage, 334 times. As linebacker, 363 times. As a cornerback, 1,062 times. As a safety, 1,071 times. When he brings pressure, when he blitzes off the line of scrimmage, 27.6% of the time he pressures the quarterback. He gets to the quarterback. That's the second highest pressure rate during that time of any player in the National Football League. And when he plays linebacker in nickel or dime situations, the opposing team averages 3.6 yards per carry. When he plays safety, they average 5.1 yards per carry. This dude is a weapon. And when you break the huddle, do you know how, like, normally you break the huddle as an offensive lineman, and you find the defensive lineman, you know, the one guy or the blitzer that you've got to be accounted for or accountable for. Now, all of a sudden, you got to not only, when you're playing Baltimore, find the defensive lineman that's the problem, but you got to find Hamilton. Where's he lined up? Not only as the O-line, the running backs, the wide receiver, but the quarterback. So he is all over the place, and everybody's looking for him. Derwin James, same guy. On the line of scrimmage last year, 123 plays, 123 times he lined up on the line of scrimmage, 231 plays at the linebacker position, and 141 plays at the safety position. Rushed the passer 67 times, got 16 pressures, 2 sacks, 3 interceptions. He is all over the place, and you got to find Derwin James. He'll play nickel corner. He'll play, you know, he could play outside. He plays linebacker exclusively in dime. So they put, you know, 7 DBs on the football field. He's their middle linebacker. The guy is all over the place. Two honorable mentions that will never get a vote for MVP, but they are the MVPs

0: of their defense. They give them so much versatility, and everybody in the NFL right now is looking for that guy, looking for a guy that can do all those things. And they are literally the Swiss Army knives of defense for those two teams. They're just incredible.
1: And more proof that NFL defenses are becoming more and more positionless.
0: Exactly. Yep. Right. Yep. Exactly. 100%. Okay. So number five on my list, Will Anderson. You've got to have a player that sets the tone for the best defense in football. And, you know, Hunter is unbelievable on the other side. Will Anderson is one of those dudes, when you watch him on tape, it's not just that he's a great player, right? He had 12 and a half sacks last year or 12 sacks last year. He had 54 total tackles. 20 of his 54 total tackles, 20 of them were tackles for losses, right? 23 QB hits. And like I said, 12 sacks, started all 17 games. Here's the difference. You watch that guy control the edge of a defense, Mike. Will Anderson doesn't just try to win. He tries to hurt you. He pummels freaking people. He's one of those dudes, like, I used to look at, I'd be walking out, you know, breaking the huddle, and we'd have counter call when I played in Washington. And you'd look down the line of scrimmage, you just peek over there, right? Just with your eyes. You didn't want to move your head because you didn't want to alert anybody that you were the puller. So you peek down there, and freaking Lawrence Taylor was on the end of the line of scrimmage just freaking twitching. And you're like, oh, shoot. This is like, this trap is going to hurt me a lot more than it's going to hurt him. And you come screaming down the line of scrimmage, and just he would uncoil on you. And, I mean, your teeth would smash against each other, and your whole body would rattle. You know, and you're like,
1: someday you got to tell the Lawrence Taylor story.
0: Oh,
1: too.
0: My gosh.
1: My God, what a great story
0: he just be like, it would be frightening. That's Will Anderson. All man. Right. He just tries to crush people. So I couldn't leave the best defensive player on the best defensive unit out of the conversation. Then I'm going to couple these guys together as four and three. You can pick whichever one you want. Jahmyr Gibbs and Bijan Robinson.
1: Mm.
0: Jahmyr Gibbs, 243 carries last year, 1,223 yards, 5 yards a carry, 13 touchdowns, had 27 10-plus yard rushes. So, you know, anytime you talk about an explosive play, when you have an explosive play in a drive, your percentage of scoring goes through the roof, right? And every explosive play in any given drive is the equivalent of essentially scoring 3 points. So you think about if you're going to score a touchdown or a field goal in any drive, if you don't have an explosive play, your odds of scoring on that drive drop to about 8 to 10 or 8 under 10%, 8 to 7%, 7 to 8%, somewhere in there, right? So he had 27 opportunities, and then on top of that, had 94 targets, 77 catches for 616 yards and 5 TDs, and he's going to get more of the load because David Montgomery got traded to the Texans. So this guy is one of the most dynamic players in football. He is a blast to watch. The other guy, Bijan Robinson, much the same. 187 attempts, 1,478 yards, 5.1 yard per carry, 7 touchdowns. He had 36 carries of 10-plus yards. Unbelievable production. And in the passing game, had 79 receptions, 820 yards, 4 TDs. So this is a guy, to me, that could become another one of those 1,000-1,000 club with Roger Craig and Christian McCaffrey. And so he's got a chance to do that 1,000 rushing yards, 1,000 receiving. So Bijan would be a great bet there based on how much they use him and how dynamic he is. Okay? My number two guy that I love, this dude, Puka Nacua.
1: Mm.
0: I think Puka Nacua at the receiver position, I don't say this about receivers because I hate them too. and you know how much I hate receivers because they're just such divas. You know, they think the world revolves. The sun rises and sets around a receiver, and they just think way too highly of themselves. Puka does the dirty work. Yeah. Puka had 166 targets, 129 receptions last year, 1,715 yards, 10 TDs. He's a complete player. The 150 attempts, he had 264 routes run from outside the numbers. He had 150 routes run from the slot. 35 routes lined up on line of scrimmage in a tight position, two out of the backfield. He is all over the football field, and he's 56% of the time he's on the right-hand side, 44% of the time he's on the left-hand side. So they move him all over the place. But there's two things that set him apart. One, he is an absolute nightmare. He'll basically play the tight end position from a receiver position in motion and stuff, and he is a blocking machine. He is not afraid to mix it up inside and be a big part of their running game. And then two, and I don't have a stat for this, I'm just using the eyeball test of watching a bunch of film, he makes more difficult contested catches look easy than any other player I watch on film. I mean, the guy is just unbelievable when it comes to contested catches. And I'm telling you right now, Matthew Stafford will look at him completely covered. There's a window the size of a milk carton, right? You know when you see the milk carton, like, hey, missing sense, whatever?
1: Right. Like,
0: he will throw it and say, go get it, big guy. And he'll throw it up high, you know, and he's completely covered, and he just snatches the ball out of there and takes it. Contested catches. That guy creates so many contested catches.
1: Number one on your list of dark horse NFL MVPs this season that aren't quarterbacks?
0: Myles Garrett.
1: Ooh.
0: Myles Garrett is not from this planet. He is an alien, an absolute alien. Seven-time Pro Bowler, five-time All-Pro, two times Defensive Player of the Year. Last year set an NFL all-time record with 23 sacks. Has 125 and a half sacks over his career, 412 tackles, 149 tackles for losses. He is that guy that we used to call a war daddy. And that was, man, how many different ways can we protect against this guy? How can we go after this guy? Every time we break the huddle, he's our first, second, third read. Like, you know it's tough when you're like, okay, we're going to double team this guy every play. Quarterback, when you drop back, the first read in your progression is not the flat, it's not the curl, it's not the post, right? The first read in your progression is Myles Garrett. Do we have him locked up? Because if we don't, get rid of the ball. He is a different, and now he's going to L.A., and if he can take that team and help lead them to another championship with Matthew Stafford, he deserves some votes. If he does the kind of pass rush stuff that I think he's capable of again in back-to-back seasons where he is right there at the top of the league, he'd be a guy that I would look at and say, man, you got to vote that guy.
1: You make a great case for all these guys as football players, as MVP candidates, but I think we all are realistic to know that the defensive guys, Will Anderson, Myles Garrett, they just don't have a shot at MVP.
0: Correct.
1: All right, so you look at the offensive guys. Puka Nacua, I think, as a wide receiver, I still think that would be a long...
0: You'd have to have a 2,000-yard season,
1: yeah,
0: right?
1: Yeah, long odds. I do think, though, the running backs that you talked about, I think that that's a legitimate chance that one of those two could be an MVP. So Bijan Robinson or Jahmyr Gibbs, who would you go with?
0: It's a great question, and I think that... As much as I would, like, on the surface of that question, Mike, I would say Bijan, because I just think he's a freak show. Mm-hmm. Just an absolute, not that Gibbs isn't, I think he's an absolute freak show. So on the surface, if you're just like, oh, like in a vacuum, Bijan. But I think Detroit's a better team.
1: There you go.
0: I think they've got more weapons. I think ultimately, you know, you look at Amon-Ra St. Brown, you look at some, you know, you look at LaPorta, you look at all the different weapons, and the fact that he's probably going to take even a bigger load now that Montgomery's gone. I know they got Pacheco, but I think Jahmyr Gibbs would be my choice for, you know, for the one guy that's got a legitimate chance, because I think, one, to be an MVP, you got to be on a team that's going to be in the playoffs. You got to be on a team that's going to be really good. And I just don't know that Atlanta's going to be ready for that yet. Now, I will say this. Stefanski loves to run the ball. The new head coach. So, like, that may be an opportunity for Bijan, but I would take Gibbs in that.
1: All right. Let us get to question mark. That is coming up. Your questions, your feedback, Mark's answers as we roll along with the Stinky Truth podcast all across the Odyssey Radio Network.

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0: think about Bo Nix, you think about this defense. How good Zach Allen and Benito are, and how good, you know, Pat Surtain is, and how good, like, they're a legit number one defense. And so you look at them and you sit there and say, oh, offensively, they're challenged. Last year, three quarters of the way through the season, they led the league in three and outs. It was the defense that carried them. The defense carries them. And so you look at that and you go, there's a reason. It's the defense. And I also want to be right that Bo Nix really wasn't that good. Bo Nix clearly, I mean clearly, is probably over a two-year span the second-best quarterback in that draft class. I think he's been better than Caleb. Now, Caleb will make highlight plays, but Caleb completed 58% of his passes last year or something of that nature, under 60, I believe. Yeah. Drake May clearly, you know, elevated himself. The rookie season of Jaden Daniels was great, but the year after, injured and everything else, I think Bo Nix is probably the second best, although he won't get any of that. It'll be Jaden Daniels people talk about, yep. It'll be Caleb Williams people talk about, and it'll be Drake May that people talk about. And here, so that's why.
1: Here's one from JDF. He's an Eagles fan. He

0: Dude's a dominant inside player, dominant push guy, dominant against the run. No, I would have no reservations. He's just one of those dudes that's a problem. Like, he's just such a problem for the opponent's offense. And I think, you know, I think you've done a great job to this point of you know, grooming him and having him come in and be a big-time player. I don't think I would have any problem at all signing that guy to a long-term deal. He's just a really good player. And and like I said, he's an issue.
1: Rob Hoback asks, Mark, who is the dirtiest NFL player you played with or against in your career?
0: Well, we used to talk about Andre Dirty Waters all the time. Andre Dirty Waters played safety for the Philadelphia Eagles, and you know, and we used to. But again, that was a guy in the secondary that I didn't.
1: How about that you mixed it up?
0: I didn't mix it up with a lot. Yeah, you know, here's the thing about quote unquote dirty players, right? like the dirty players is one of those, I think, for the most part, media creations. Like, especially when you're talking about guys who play inside. Like, Warren Sapp used to talk a lot of smack. I mean, he was always talking. But usually what you find is the closer you are to the ball, the less talking gets done. Because you got to hit people on every single play, right? So the further you get away from the ball, we used to call that out playing in the water. Wide receivers and DBs that don't hit each other every time. Man, those guys can't shut up. They're always squawking about something, right? Because they don't have to hit everybody on every play. And most of the defensive linemen don't say a whole lot, unless you're holding them every time. They'd be like, quit holding me. This guy's a holding, you know, blah, blah, blah, blah, blah. And I'd be like, hey, quit giving me your chest. Like, moron. Like, if you're going to give me your chest, I'm going to hold you. Yeah. For me, Andre Dirty Waters. But again, like, he was out there in the water. He was out there playing safety.
1: How many defensive linemen, if I had a chance to ask them, would say Mark Schlereth, the dirtiest offensive lineman they went up against?
0: Nobody.
1: There was nothing about you that was dirty?
0: Oh, no, I'm always on one of those lists as being dirty. I was the nicest person on the planet. I was not dirty at all. Now, the guys hated playing against the Broncos because when I was playing with the Broncos, we used to cut people all the time. My 6 years in Washington, we never cut. We weren't allowed to cut. We never cut anything. I get to Denver, we cut everything, right? Everything. We want guys on the ground. We'll slice and dice. Ginsu, right? I mean, that's what we wanted to do. So, you know, like, that's the way.
1: Ginsu.
0: Yeah, that's the way it worked, right?
1: I didn't see that coming.
0: Yeah. So. But was I dirty? Absolutely, absolutely not. There was not a malicious bone in my body. Now, again, it's a different time. If I could bury you and break your jaw on the ground, I would. I mean, that's my job. But no, I don't think I never took dirty or cheap shots at anybody.
1: This one's from Mike. Mark, what is the Bears' record this year?
0: Man, I think that division, the NFC North. Like, I think Green Bay is really good. I think that, you know, and that Micah Parsons comes back for them. That's going to be interesting. You know, I think Jordan Love is a really good player. It'll be really interesting to see how they. So I think the Packers are really good. I think Detroit is really good.
1: Feels like a bounce back year for them, doesn't it?
0: Yeah. I see a lot of people talking about Minnesota. You know, and they're talking about Kyler and all that. I don't see Minnesota all of a sudden jumping back like when they had Sam Darnold. You know, they went from 14-3 and in the playoffs, and last year was a down year. And, you know, and obviously J.J. McCarthy, you know, trying to figure it out and all that stuff. And a lot of people think they're going to bounce back. I don't necessarily believe that about Minnesota. But I think they will be under Kyler Murray. I think they will be better. They'll be a little bit more dynamic. I think they in Chicago will be kind of fighting for third place in that division. I would still say, though, Chicago's going to win, let's call it 10 games. I think that division's going to be tied. I think it's like the AFC West or the NFC, you know, the NFC West. Like, those two divisions, they're

0: they're three really good teams that are all going to kind of be battling and knock each other off. I think the winner of any of those divisions might win 11 or 12, and everybody else will be like, it'll be a tiebreaker at 11 or a tiebreaker. So I think the Bears are going to be right there at 10. I think somebody might win 11 or 12.
1: All right, I got a question for you, Mark. Okay. Will we have a 13 or 14 win team this season in the NFL?
0: 13 or 14 win team. That's a great question.
1: I personally don't think we will. I think there's going to be a whole bunch of 10 and 11 win teams this year.
0: Do you?
1: In both conferences.
0: I think Buffalo's got a chance. I think Buffalo, obviously Josh Allen, MVP candidate because he plays quarterback.
1: I think, there's no bias at all.
0: No, I think under the radar signing that people aren't talking about, DJ Moore. Wide receiver. That's his name, right? I got that right.
1: Yeah,
0: DJ Moore,
1: yeah,
0: right?
1: Yeah.
0: That dude, when he was in Carolina, put up 1,000 yards every year with, you know, three different quarterbacks or whatever. Well, like every year, he'd be like, how'd that guy have 1,200 yards and six touchdowns? Like, they were awful. And then, you know, and then in Chicago, puts up numbers, even though, you know, that Justin Fields is playing and whoever else is, you know, a bad agent or whatever. Like, and he's just putting up numbers. And now all of a sudden, the Buffalo Bills have a go-to receiver. And one thing about DJ Moore is when he gets the ball in his hands, he turns into a running back. And so I think that's something they didn't have, a legit production guy outside. I think it really helps that offense. And then I think you're going to have a little bit of slide back from the Patriots. You're the Jets or the Jets, you know.
1: Well, if you're the Bills, you're basically starting the season 4-0. Two of the Dolphins, two of the Jets.
0: Right.
1: So
0: right.
1: You're already a good chunk of the way there.
0: So I think that the Buffalo Bills have a chance to win 13 or 14 games.
1: All right. Here's another one. We've got a couple minutes more here to get to a couple of ones. I like this one. Playing with the lead says, Mark, you played with two great coaches in your career in Joe Gibbs and Mike Shanahan. What was a couple things they had in common that made them so successful?
0: Right.
1: I think that's a great question. You're always talking about coaches and a lot of times first-time head coaches.
0: Right.
1: All right, give me some of the traits.
0: Demanding, honest. Joe Gibbs and Mike Shanahan had no problem telling you suck. Like, hey, listen, man, you're gonna play. If you're good, you're gonna play. But if you don't do your job, you ain't playing for me. And so there was a high standard that was set. There were expectations that were set. And if you didn't meet those expectations, you did not get to play. And it was matter of fact, just the way it was. The other thing about both these guys, intensity in practice. Joe Gibbs, we hit a lot. Mike, we didn't. But the intensity and the attention to detail in practice was awesome. And Fridays were not slappy Fridays. Fridays were work days to make sure you were dress rehearsed and ready to go on Sunday. The other thing I think is their ability to put you in a position to be successful. They both adhere. This is our philosophy. This is what we do. We're going to practice it. We're going to be experts at it. We've done it 10,000 times. You defended it 200 times. We're better than you. We know it. That's what we're going to run. So we had core philosophies in the run game and the pass game. Both those guys had that. And then their ability off those core philosophies to create explosive plays. Both of them had that. Like, we're going to get in this. This is how they're going to react. And we're going to gut them. This is what they're going to play. And, man, I tell you what, you break the huddle, bam, and you'd have something in. And you just watch it. Like, you'd be walking up line of scrimmage. You'd watch them, the defense kind of motor around and do their thing. And you're like, oh, my God. It's exactly what the coach said that was good to do. Like, look, here comes safety. Here it comes. And you'd be leaning over to the guy you're playing against, like Jacoby, you know, Joe. you know, or Gary Zim. Yeah, I see it, And you'd be like, oh my God, we're going to get these guys. We're going to get these guys, you know? And it was, every Sunday was like that. Every single Sunday was like that. And that's what set them apart. Attention to detail, demanding, and just smart when it came to game planning.
1: Hey, great, great questions, everybody. Thank you. Thank you very much. That was awesome.
0: Yeah, absolutely awesome. Hey, for everybody involved in the Stink Truth podcast on the Odyssey Radio Network, on YouTube, or wherever you download your podcast, thank you so much for making the Stink Truth part of your day. For Mike, I am Mark. Thank you so much. We'll be back with you guys next week.
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3: The USA at the World Cup has already clinched first place in its group because after a 2-0 win over Australia Friday night, Paraguay beat Turkey 1-0 in the late game. Turkey at 0-2, mathematically eliminated. So is Haiti at 0-2 after losing 3-0 to Brazil. Morocco scored a goal in the second minute and defeated Scotland 1-0. American Wyndham Clark leads the U.S. Open by 4 strokes. In the WNBA, Washington ended New York's 8-game winning streak, 86-83. To baseball, the A's trailed the Angels 11-4 in the sixth inning. Athletics won the game in 10. 12-11 over the Halos, the final. Boston a 6-2 winner at Seattle. Winning pitcher Ranger Suarez had a no-hitter until the seventh. The Dodgers won their fourth in a row with 3 runs bottom of the ninth, beating the Orioles 6-5. Victories for Atlanta and the Yankees. I'm Steve DeSager.
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7: Oh, what is going on? 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By the way, shout out my sister, Christy. Her birthday today. Happy birthday to her.
8: Happy
7: June 20th. Birthday, yeah, absolutely.
9: So, no kidding. My son, my 10-year-old, just turned, I keep saying 10, he just turned 11 today, June 20th.
7: Yeah. Oh, nice. Very cool. Wow. Yeah. What do you know?
10: Summer the odds solstice, right there? Too. Today's a very cool day. Like summer solstice, like first day of summer, like officially,
9: yeah.
10: According to
9: yeah.
10: the season.
7: We should have had it. We could have cashed a 2-leg relative birthday parlay right there, Rich.
10: Oh, that would have paid more than the U.S. winning the World Cup, probably.
9: I mean, immediate family members, both. I mean, it's incredible.
7: It's funny. Like, little sidebar. I got her a card that said, happy 75th birthday. And I was like, see how young you are? Like, oh, these cards, man, they just talk trash. Like, you can take a joke. It's funny. But, man, every card I picked up is like, getting not much room left on the cake for candles anymore. Happy birthday. It's like, it's not even funny, right? I don't know.
10: Walmart's running out of ideas.
7: Yeah, it's weird. All right, so we got Mauricio Pochettino. He is the manager of the U.S. men's national soccer team. And he caught my attention with one of his quotes over here. He says, American sports reward losers. Mm. I have to read this quote word for word for you guys. So, it's basically like, why has Team USA sucked in men's soccer forever, really? And he's like, you know what? I've got a couple of theories about that. So here's what he rolled out there. He said, if you start in MLS and you haven't won a game in 3 months and you're at the bottom, what's the consequence if there's no promotion or relegation? No international competition? American sports reward losers. But soccer is different. If you reward those who don't win, if you don't have goals, you don't fight. If I lose, what happens? Nothing. You just fire the coach. Also, the American player is disciplined, but with a sense of complacency that isn't good in soccer. It took us a year and a half to change that mentality. That's what
9: yeah.
7: he says.
9: Yeah.
7: So he's basically like, well, we don't have relegation.

0: nation. So shoulder shrug if you lose, right? Like, we're just skipping around out here with U.S. soccer. No one really cares about anything. I could not disagree with that more. I would look at sports that don't have relegation either. Let's go with college football, right? We don't have relegation in college football. Why was Indiana awful in college football forever? It's a legitimate question. You can't say, well, because there's no relegation. You know, that's, no one really cares what happened. They just fired the coach. You could play that game with college football. That's not why IU was so bad for so long. The reason IU was so bad for so long, the losingest program in FBS history before Cignetti took over, literally, the losingest. The reason why they kept losing is because they never won. Like, it's really that simple. And the ripple effect of that is you don't get recruits, you don't have great talent, and you have a losing culture, right? Like, it takes time to change that. But look at what Cignetti has done. He goes in there, boom, year one, 10-2. Get to the college football playoff. You had some success, you had some transfers, you had some NIL money. There are all different factors in there. But when you finally won, what happened? You built upon that. You got a quarterback in Fernando Mendoza. Mendoza was on the phone, basically, with Kirby Smart in Georgia. He was going to Georgia, but there was just something about IU. I promise you this, if IU was 2-10 that first year with Cignetti, it would have been go dogs for Fernando Mendoza. But they got him over there, and the rest is history. Undefeated national championship. They win it all. They were able to build upon that success. You see this all the time in college sports. Look at college basketball. UConn was terrible forever, and they finally got a couple of recruits. Tate George is there. Now it's Rip Hamilton. Now all of a sudden Calhoun has some success. Now they're winning bigger, bigger. You're building upon that. There's a losing culture with Team USA men's soccer. And it's not about a lack of relegation. It doesn't work like that in American sports. I could see how someone from the outside is like, what's different about American soccer? Oh, you don't have relegation. Oh, that's why you guys don't care at all. Like, that's not it whatsoever, man. It was just a losing culture, and they never had success to build upon. So it takes time to change that. And look, they're off to a great start doing that. Hopefully they have a long run in this year's World Cup, and you can build upon that. That's why it's not about a lack of relegation at all. I think that's a terrible theory by Pochettino.
1: I agree. Look, the reality is the best athletes in America don't play soccer. That's a big part of it. And developing youth leagues and getting more interest in soccer built is going to be a huge avenue. Like, I know there's a lot of like fired up soccer fans or football fans going wild right now because the World Cup's happening. And by the way, there's a lot of fired up soccer fans all year round. They'll wake up in the middle of the night to watch overseas matches and things to that nature. And also they have an MLS team they follow, and they're going to show up and they're going to be out at the pitch on a consistent basis. That's not the majority of American life. It's the NFL, it's Major League Baseball, it's NBA, it's UFC before it's soccer. Yeah. I mean, WNBA competes with soccer in terms of ratings and numbers and interest and Q rating. Caitlin Clark's a bigger star in this country than the vast majority of soccer players. I'm sorry, that's the reality in this country. So soccer needs to do better promoting and marketing to younger fans. Because what happens is generational. Then you get better athletes interested in playing soccer. Then you have a breakout star like a Tiger Woods in golf. And then all of a sudden, you make a sport that's maybe not really a main focus on the fringes of the national interest, and it becomes full focus on that sport, because American exceptionalism is something you can capture easily if you have a superior talent who competing on the world stage can really, really hold up. And so that's what needs to happen for the United States. I hate this guy's quote, by the way. I hate it so much. I mean, look, is he doing a great job? Yeah, he's managing his boots off right now, as they say in soccer. But the reality of the situation is this sounds like he's feathering his bed for excuse making, and it makes me sick. It makes me sick. When people start talking about how, oh, woe is me. Oh, I just, I mean, I can't coach under these guys. I can't manage under these conditions. I mean, we are so far behind the rest of the world. So if he wins, he looks like a hero because he told you how bad the system here is in the States. And if he loses, he essentially has already made his excuse. How can I compete on the world map when we are so far behind? Meanwhile, he's got a majority roster that's overseas players. He doesn't have that many MLS players on his team to begin with. I hate this quote. This is like when players or coaches would attack the New England Patriots and call them cheaters. And it's like, well, if we beat the cheaters, then we're that much better. I'm that much better of a coach. And if we lose to the cheaters, well, it's because they cheated. Well, you know what? Or you could just be better. You could just do better. This guy kind of sucks, in my opinion. Now, I don't know him personally. I don't follow soccer well enough to tell you if he's a good manager or a bad manager, but this is a crummy quote. And if you don't like coaching here, go manage someone else.
2: Oh, wow. I love Rich getting fired up today about this. Pochettino. Like every time I say that's what I want to. Pochettino. I you guys know how I feel about relegation in American sports. I do think it would serve a purpose in certain elements. I'm not saying we should just throw out the rule book for every sport we have and adopt all of European regulation, you know, the way they do things in the soccer world here, because I think some of it's apples to oranges, but I do think there is an element to his quote that makes sense in my mind. But I also agree that he is stacking the deck in terms of, hey, if things don't work out, well, we're just gonna, you know, we've got our built-in excuse ready to roll. I hope that's not the case. I hope it wasn't that calculated, and he was maybe just speaking off the cuff and kind of giving you his, you know, actual unfiltered thoughts about American soccer. Because to be fair, American soccer, MLS, is not the sexiest league. It's not a league that a lot of people are excited about. It's gotten more exciting over the last few years. You get guys like Messi that come over, and it's become a little bit more entertaining for sure. But in terms of the overall product, it is absolutely multiple steps, multiple tiers below the rest of the world. So I understand why there would be an international coach critical of American soccer. But I think this is like it's not sometimes the message, it's the delivery. I think in this particular moment when the U.S. is being advanced to this, I would say, unprecedented stage of stardom, of you know, getting the spotlight, you know, the international stage on the World Cup, hosting it, having a team that can compete, I think there's a, you know, read the room. Like, it's not quite the right moment to be crapping all over American soccer. Like, maybe wait a few months till the World Cup's over and the MLS season picks back up, and then, you know, you can compare it to the European game and you'd be like, hey, listen, this is really not exactly the best product. But in this particular moment, I would say probably an uncalled for quote.
0: Trained to push past the pain, not athletes, just people trafficked every day right here in the United States, sometimes by someone they trusted. 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I just think that sometimes it becomes the culture, right? If you look at, let's take professional sports here. How often did you hear? I used to do a show with Ephraim Salaam. He went to the Detroit Lions late in his career. And I remember him saying, like, bro, I couldn't believe this is the way an organization was run. You know, you'll have players say, some players have talked trash about my beloved Miami Dolphins over the years. Like, I cannot believe this is the way they run stuff. And sometimes that just becomes the culture. It's a losing mentality. Think about the Cubs. They were the lovable losers forever. It takes a lot to get over that hurdle of the past of losing and losing and being expected to lose. And we rattled off the stat where Team USA on the men's side, they won back-to-back World Cup games for the first time since 1930. That's what they've done this year. Like, it takes a lot to get beyond your past. You know what I mean? And Rich laid it out as well. Where, listen, think about the ripple effects. If Team USA somehow, they catch lightning in a bottle, they do their Knicks impression, and they make a deep run in this World Cup, and it just captures the hearts of this country. You're telling me there aren't some kids right now that are like, I want to do that. You know, like I don't have an NBA dream, an NFL dream, a UFC dream. I want to be a soccer guy. Like, this is amazing. A deep run like that could inspire some young athletes.
2: Yeah.
0: So you upgrade the talent. You build upon success. You get rid of a losing mentality. It's not about a lack of relegation. We don't have relegation in any sport around here. Do you see no one caring whatsoever? We're just like wasting time and earning a paycheck. Yeah, that's really all it's about. It's not like that at all, man. It's just an outsider's view of what's different about American soccer and blowing it out of proportion. That's really all this is.
1: I completely agree, and I think it's really kind of one of those things where you're taking something very specific and you're broadening it into deep waters that you don't belong in. Pochettino has, or Tino, however you say his name, I don't care. He has no idea what he's talking about. Because, I mean, he's making a general, broad assessment of American sports, saying that we reward losers in this company, and that's the problem with Major League Soccer or with American soccer in general. Meanwhile, like I said earlier, we don't even have close to the best athletes in our country competing in this sport. And so the fact that we're competing on the world stage regardless, now, again, poorly, but still on the world stage, regardless of that, it says something about, hey, this isn't the best we have to offer, and we're still competing with the rest of you. Again, it's not to the level of Europe. It's not to the level of some of these teams who show up and this is their sport. It's not even close to that quality. And I agree with what Jared said. If somehow the U.S. men's national team pull off a World Cup championship, if they are the champions at the end of this World Cup, it will be similar to beating the Soviets in Lake Placid. I mean, it's that big of an upset. The reality, though, is this is not our sport. We don't celebrate losers in this country. In fact, if you want to make an argument that relegation belongs in certain sports, I can make an argument, and a pretty elegant one, against it. The NFL is the best thing we have going in this country. Some of the most fabulous athletes in the world compete in the NFL, and it has some of the best parity of any leagues that we've ever constructed. I'm talking about on the world stage. And the reason is because if you're a bad team, you get a high draft pick. And that helps. It helps parity. All ships rise with the tide. So if all of a sudden the Cleveland Browns finally get it right at quarterback, you're going to have a better AFC North. If you have a better AFC North, they're going to compete better in the conference overall. If you have a better conference overall, you're going to have a more exciting and engaging product when finally the NFC faces off against AFC in the Super Bowl. I'm sorry that Pochettino or Pochettini or Limoncello or whoever this guy is doesn't watch football or basketball, but if you put any of those athletes, any of the top athletes in either of those two sports against any soccer star in the world, you're going to have a hard time making an argument that we reward losers in this country. We don't.
2: Yeah, it was I'm actually seeing someone who's from London currently in my dating life, so I'm getting a glimpse into European culture. It's very blunt. It's very blunt. They will say whatever's on their mind. And I think that's kind of what the vibe is here. Like the international culture, sometimes they come over here and they're just very blunt about how they feel about certain things. I want a little gelato after Rich's Limoncello comment. That's now got a hankering. Listen, I think relegation has a time and a place. In the NFL, it wouldn't work. In college football, I think it would. In the NFL, it wouldn't work, because I think the level of parity, to Rich's point, is so deep that we don't have a minor league. Like, where would you send the NFL relegation to? So it doesn't make sense for everything. It's not apples to orange. It's not apples to apples when it comes to this particular sport. I think at the end of the day, hopefully, this is a Sorsby situation. What do I mean by that? If the U.S. continues to play well in this World Cup, nobody's going to care about these comments in a few weeks. And that, hopefully, is the road we're going down, because I would love to see the U.S. continue to play well in this World Cup. If they don't, and let's say they crap out and play really poorly in that first knockout stage round and lose, then these comments might be amplified a little bit more. Because who knows? Maybe he'll double down on it. Maybe he'll, you know, there'll be some controversy or some anger or some resentment. So who knows how it'll play out. I hope we don't go down that road, just like the Sorsby thing. If he plays well in the NFL, no one's going to care about the fact that he bet on college sports however many years ago. No one's going to care. So we'll get to that point in a week or so, and maybe when we do this show next Saturday or on July 4th Saturday, we can reassess these comments and see how we feel.
0: Yeah. No doubt about it. I'll be honest with you guys. I'll be fully transparent. I hope Team USA gets wrecked in the World Cup. I hope they lose 86 to nothing. I do.
2: Why?
0: I'll be honest. Like, I'm typically USA all across the board, except soccer, because I'll be honest, man, I'll be completely transparent. I don't want the best athletes in this country playing soccer. I don't care about soccer. I don't want the future LeBron or future Cade Cunningham that's playing in the NBA. They're like, you know, let me give soccer a chance. I think I could do some things over here on the pitch. You know, I don't want that. I just don't. And a deep run could have a massive positive effect. And so I'm rooting against that.
2: Wow. Anti-American. Actually, yeah. I have a follow-up for you, because this comment came up in my little chats earlier this week. The best athletes, let's say the LeBrons, the best athletes in the NFL, could they play soccer? Are they conditioned enough? Are they in good enough shape to play soccer? Because my friends think it's the other way around. Like, the best athletes in the NFL and the NBA would be awful in soccer because such a different sport.
0: Well, it's a skilled sport. You got to dedicate your life to that's what these guys on the world-class soccer players, that's what they've done. They've dedicated their lives. So this isn't like I spend my Saturdays and kind of work on ball handling drills, and all of a sudden you're like this world phenom. It wouldn't work. Like, you'd have to be fully all in, dedicated all the time. But just athletically, more than capable. If they put the time in, absolutely. Not everyone. I think the dimensions, I think everybody weighs like almost in the neighborhood of 165 pounds that plays soccer. Everybody's like the same size, you know? So some of these guys in the end, you're 6'6", or whatever your dimensions are. And it's like, all right, that's a little different out there. But yeah, if you were dedicated to upping your skill level athletically, there's no doubt in my mind that they would be there as far as that goes. It would just be a skill thing. And you have to dedicate your life.
2: I just think the skill is so different. It's like, you know, it's such a different skill because we don't have a sport in America where it's like you only can use your feet.
0: Yeah.
2: It's just like, it's like the opposite of every other sport that we're taught to play growing up.
1: And also think about the massive number of people we have in this country and like, you know, and compared to some of the other really large countries like India, not really a sports culture, you know, on the world stage, you know.
2: Other than cricket.
1: That's true. China, kind of the same thing. Other than a couple of athletes on the world stage. But
2: Basketball, I would say.
1: Yeah, right? The United States of America, though, several different sports we can compete on the world stage, and we have a massive population. So you're telling me that if all of a sudden soccer became the biggest sport in this country, that our athletes in a sports culture, in a sports country, we couldn't cultivate better athletes than countries like England or Spain or Portugal or Germany, who are, I mean, their population and their geographic footprint isn't even as big as Texas.
2: Right. Yeah, it's like a state in America.
1: We would crush them.
0: We would crush them. We would. Yeah, we would. Because you're telling me, let's say the NFL is not the it league, NBA, no thanks, no interest. But like, those athletes are fully fascinated with soccer. There's no difference between now and that. Like, that's crazy. There would be a massive difference if that were ever the case. We've got Rich Weinberger. Yeah. Penn State All-American, Jared Smith, FSR betting analyst. I'm Brian Noe. 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

0: 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All right, so the Knicks championship parade was on Thursday, and it started off kind of in a peculiar way. So that morning, Knicks team owner James Dolan, he was on radio. He was on WFAN, and he's crying poor. He's like, we can't go in the second apron over here. Like, we just can't do it. Now, here are his comments, because I find them very interesting. Here's James Dolan on The Fan.
1: Most of our guys are on a contract.
2: Right.
1: We have a couple guys who are not. If we could bring back the whole team, right, exactly as it is, I think we, you know, why wouldn't you, right? Mm-hmm. But I don't know if we're going to be able to.
2: Just contractually.
1: Right. Just contractually.
2: And some guys are going to get bigger paydays, and good for them.
1: Right. You know, we're willing to stretch, right? But there's certain things in the NBA that you have to be, you know, suicidal to do, and we're not going to do those.
2: Right.
1: One of them is called the second apron.
3: Mm-hmm.
1: Cannot go into the second apron.
2: Got it.
1: But that's

0: It's up to Leon.
1: He's making all the decisions. You're just stroking checks, right?
0: I'm just telling him how big of a check I can write. I'll write as big of a check as possible, but I can't write a check that goes into the second apron.
2: So you know how this is going, right? Knicks fans are like, what is happening? This is the championship celebration. We've waited 53 years, and this guy already on the day of the parade is like, we can't go in the second apron. You know, we can't go there. We're going to tax ramifications, and no fan wants to hear that. But this is negotiating. This is a savvy move, I think, because Dolan is putting it out there. When the vibe is at its highest, when it's like, go, Knicks, let's run it back. We're going to win back-to-back titles. He's like, yeah, I'd love to keep the team together, but at the right price. Got to be honest with you, at the right price. So this isn't a negotiating tactic. He's basically sending a message to free agents like Mitchell Robinson or Landry Shamet, maybe even Jose Alvarado, any of these guys, where he's like, we'd love to have you back, but the price has to be right. I'm not just handing you a blank check and say, yeah, let me know what you came up with. It's fine. He's not going to do that, man. And this is what I think. I'll say this. I think this is the biggest disconnect in sports, the more I thought about this. Because what you do in your normal everyday life, you want a team owner to do the direct opposite, right? Like, no matter how much it costs, just make it happen, James Dolan. You know what I mean? I got a question. Would you go to a gas station and buy a pack of gum for like $30? Would you do that? You can afford it. But no one in their right mind would do that because it shouldn't be that expensive, right? It shouldn't be that much. It's based on principle. There's something to that. And so a team owner looks at the roster the same way, where he's like, that's the cost for Mitchell Robinson, the dude bricking free throws left and right. They're doing the hack of Mitch. I love him on the glass, but he wants that much money? Run that by me again? So when you're the guy writing the checks, it becomes like the $30 pack of Juicy Fruit. You and I think that's crazy in our normal everyday lives, but there's a total disconnect when it comes to just run it back no matter what, James Dolan. He doesn't look at it like that. I would argue, nor should he. But whether you buy that or not, make no mistake, this is a negotiating tactic. And I get it. I get it because the price has to be right, and he's going to argue for the dollars and cents to be on his side. And he doesn't want to go into the second apron. I get that. And there's a whole... There's a whole business aspect to this whole thing that no fan wants to pay any attention to, but it's real and it exists.
3: It exists, yeah. This isn't a bottomless pit that a business owner, because make no mistake, that's what James Dolan is going to dump money into until he fills it to the top and then, you know, wait to see if the hole gets deeper and dump more money into it so he could constantly achieve that line of level. It's not going to happen that way. And it doesn't happen that way for any franchise, any team owner. Here's the problem. There's nothing really wrong with the message. The problem is with the messenger and the timing of the delivery.
2: Yeah.
3: James Dolan should never, ever, ever, ever, ever, ever, ever, ever, did I say ever, speak out publicly about why he does not want to spend more money on his roster. That is the only asset that anybody cares about who's a Knicks fan, is your players. And so when you're talking about, hey, here at, you know, name the grocery store, we're going to sell bananas, but not like the really, really good bananas. We're going to get some discount bananas and charge you the same price for them. Like, or, hey, at this burger place, hey, we're going to serve 100% ground beef unless ground beef becomes really expensive. And then we're going to start cutting it with slime. And you're going to be eating pink slime instead of burgers. Enjoy, America. Same price, though. Now, that's the wrong way to message, even though, look, profits will be better if you're selling worse produce for a higher price, worse meat for a higher price per burger. Yes, your profits will be better, but that's not the message. It's not the and it certainly shouldn't be touted by the business owner. What he's saying, though, isn't necessarily poor owner stuff. It's new CBA math. Let's break this down by the numbers. The NBA's second apron was $207.8 million dollars for the 2025-26 season, and teams above these aprons face different spending tools and restrictions. The Knicks 26-27 second apron line is reportedly around $222 million, and New York is already projected to spend around $209 million with only 10 players if Jose Alvarado opts in. So, I mean, you're up against it. Financially, you're up against for it to make sense. It's going to put you in team-building jail if you end up reaching the second apron if you're the New York Knicks. So it's like you can't have your cake and eat it too. I'm sorry, Knicks fans. That's how it works. You just won the title, but you have to get more creative. Like, by the way, signing Jalen Brunson when you did, then just spending every single dollar to keep the same team together and running it back. That's not how the NBA works. That's not how any sport works.
2: Yeah, I would agree and echo the sentiments that you guys had. First, I'll give Dolan some credit. The speech he gave before the playoffs started was one of the best owner speeches I've ever heard an owner give to a team. Basically telling the team that they need to be celibate for 10 weeks and doing it in a very soft, warm way, which is not what I expect from James Dolan, but I give him credit on that regard. Now, this part of the conversation, which of course is the current part of the conversation, we're not always going to be living in the past, is definitely more relevant. At the end of the day, Mitchell Robinson, Landry Shamet, Jose Alvarado, I love those guys. That's not why the Knicks won the championship, guys. It's Brunson, it's Towns, it's the lineup, it's what Bridges was able to, you know, all of a sudden ascend to the level that everyone expected when they gave up a gajillion first round picks for him. Those other guys were like the parsley that you sprinkle on the meal to make it look really good. It doesn't really add a whole lot of flavor to it, but it's obviously something that you want. You would prefer the meal to be plated properly when it is served to you. But I think the Knicks can still win a championship or get back to the finals without those guys. So they need to do what's best for the business. At the end of the day, as much as we want to, you know, rah, rah, rah sports, it is a business. And I do think there is an element to the business that the Knicks have some very difficult decisions to make. The timing of it was awful. The day of the parade is not the time to be talking about the second apron. It's just not the time. Live in the moment, live in the now. There will be plenty of hours of New York City sports radio airtime and national airtime here on Fox Sports Radio over the next few months to talk about what the Knicks are going to do with their roster and how they're going to retool and reload. I ironically believe it's Karl Anthony Towns' lack of a renegotiation and extension last offseason that is probably putting the Knicks in a tighter situation now. If they would have renegotiated that deal, Brian, and I don't know what the actual specifics of it would have been, but my guess is if they would have renegotiated Towns before last season, they might have had a little bit more wiggle room heading into this offseason. They didn't do that. Now they can renegotiate with Towns, but he's coming off of a championship ring where he was one of the key players, I would say the number two guy. So he's probably going to, you know, that price probably is going up. So I think, you know, you rob Peter to pay Paul, maybe it they wouldn't have been able to keep one of the players that they were able to keep on last year's team to go on this run. But now you might lose three of them because Towns needs to get paid. So it's tough. Listen, doing the business of the NBA and the salary cap and same thing in the NFL and baseball, we'll see if we get a salary cap at some point. It's not easy. Difficult decisions have to be made. And now is the time that we're going to have to be talking about them. Well, hey man, when you're talking about the second apron on the day of the championship parade, yeah, from a vibes standpoint, worst timing.
1: Horrible vibes.
2: From a negotiating standpoint, the best time to throw that out there. Like, hey, Mitchell Robinson, you want to make bank? Get that off your mind if you want to be back here, man. Like, that's what he's saying. Like, Landry Shamet, you would have been cast aside by the NBA as a whole. You might be playing in Europe right now if we didn't give you a shot. So if you want to run it back, you might have to take a haircut. You know, like, that's the message he's throwing out there. And the thing is, look, nothing has been decided yet. We aren't finished with negotiating here. It's just begun. You know, it's not like Mitchell Robinson plays for the Hornets and Shamet resurfaced with the Suns or whatever. Like, This is the beginning of it. Negotiations are never fun and happy. We aren't like dancing around like, I think I should make this. Well, I think you should get paid that. And it's like, well, reasonable minds can disagree. No, it's ugly. It's nasty. It's gritty. And this is just the beginning of it, but nothing's been decided yet. I get it. I get Knicks fans. It's like, dude, you're raining on the parade, literally. But from a negotiating standpoint, it is the best time to throw that out there, man. So I just thought that whole thing was really interesting how it played out. All right, we've got Rich Hornberger, Penn State All-American, Jared Smith, FSR betting analyst. I'm Brian Noe. The excitement of FIFA World Cup is streaming live on Fox One. That's right, the official English streaming platform to catch every unforgettable moment. Fox One brings the action straight to your screen so you never miss a goal. Download Fox One and experience the FIFA World Cup live. We've got four games today. Germany in action among the teams over there. So get that app fired up. Watch a bunch of soccer today. You know, some good stuff. Maybe fire some bets as well. Hey, speaking of bets, we got some rapid-fire bets right around the corner. We'll throw you a bushel of picks coming up next. Hopefully get you some winners. We were good last week, 7-2 collectively. Rich was 3-0, right? So we'll try to run it back, get you some more cash this week as well. It is Fox Sports Radio's Countdown, presented by BetMGM.
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6: 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They've got you covered in less than 9 American minutes. Keep it locked right here on Fox Sports Radio. All right, we got some picks to make. Let's do it.
0: Rapid fire.
6: All righty, Jared, no pressure on you. Rich's son's birthday, my sister's birthday.
11: Oh, wow.
6: The bright lights are on you. Don't screw it up. What do you have for us today, buddy?
11: I think we're going 3-0. Cade Cavalli, under 16.5 outs. I gave you this in Prop It Up at minus 130. It's up to minus 135, so maybe the market or maybe some of our loyal listeners placing some wagers on that. Anytime we can fade a guy coming off food poisoning, I feel pretty confident that we've got a winner here with Cavalli facing the Rays. Good contact team, not a big strikeout team. Hopefully Cavalli stays under 16.5 outs. Andrew Abbott, under 17.5 outs. This one's a little juicy, minus $1.50, right on the edge of what we give you here for rapid fire. But he's at the Yankees today, facing a very good right-handed hitting Yankees lineup. Abbott's a lefty. The Yankees, with some good righties, they crush lefties. I don't think he's going to go 6 innings today in the Bronx. And finally, Paul Skeens, over 6.5 strikeouts. Love this matchup, facing the Rockies today. And I know what you're thinking. Oh, at altitude, is Paul Skeens going to be able to handle the mile high? Yeah, he pitched at Air Force and flew fighter jets. I think he'll be fine at altitude. And averaging almost 11 Ks per nine. The Rockies, not a high strikeout team, but I don't think they're going to be able to handle the cheese that Skeens will give them today. Over 6.5 Ks, minus $1.25 at BetMGM.
9: All right, my first time going all golf, but I got U.S. Open on my mind at Shinnecock Hills. So Wyndham Clark, leader after round three is my first bet, and it's my favorite so far. Right now he's 7 under, 4 shots clear entering Saturday. BetMGM's got him at about minus 133 last I looked. My next is Xander Schauffele for a top five finish. He's tied for second at 3 under, basically just hoping that he holds position in a really brutal condition out there on Long Island. Matt Fitzpatrick, former U.S. Open winner, he's the other person tied at second at 3 under. His final pairing is going to be with Wyndham Clark, so I think they'll push each other. And I think their caddies will see things similarly. And so I have him as a top five finisher, too. That one's at minus 118. The Xander Schauffele's at minus 125.
11: Okay. Nice. Wow. All right.
6: Four.
11: He's from Long Island. He's a Long Island guy. Give the.

0: There we go.
1: Yeah.
2: Very nice. All right, I'm going. I'm going to start off with the WNBA, the Fever. Give me them plus a point and a half in the first quarter against the Atlanta Dream. I don't know what it is about this Atlanta Dream squad. They get off to slow starts, slow out of the gate over here. So I look for the Fever, who just lost to the Dream, to start off faster. Give me them plus a point and a half in the first quarter. Cade Cavalli. It's a running theme over here. I'm under 4.5 Ks. The Rays don't strike out. And the guys, he ate some McNuggets last night. That's how I got food poisoning. He's got food poisoning over here. I'm going to go under on the K's against the Rays. Give me Oklahoma UNC under 8.5 in college baseball. When do you see that? Give me the under.
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3: A little slow roller. 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Barehand! Got it!
1: It's your fix for Giants baseball.
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3: Devers crushes one to right field. It is gone into the upper deck. Wow. Tie game.
6: Hello there. Welcome into the Orange and Black Weekend Wrap. That was Dave Fleming on the call for NBC Sports Bay Area. Rafi Devers going deep for the 11th time this season. Tied the game up briefly for the Giants there. Again, going deep in, I believe that was the sixth inning where Rafi went deep there. And that one ties the score up at two runs. But that Giants bullpen doing Giants bullpen things. Yesterday was Sam Hentges' turn to be the reliever who stepped in it. Again, so we'll be talking about that. It is the Orange and Black Weekend Wrap. Sam Lumman here, and no Dan Devone this morning. It's the great Carter Chickering. What's
7: up,
6: Sam? Carter?
7: This is pretty cool. I feel like sitting in Devone's seat right now, I feel like I'm immediately get some cool points, right?
6: Absolutely, yeah. You got big shoes to fill, though, when it comes to those cool points there.
7: I'd say.
8: I like OnlyFans.
6: That's how we're starting this show off. Alrighty, that's how you set a tone. Steven Rizzotto sitting behind the glass, pushing all the buttons. Again, 888-957-9570 is the number. It is the Orange and Black Weekend Wrap. We take any and all Giants takes this morning. Whatever's on your mind with the Giants, call in. We'd love to hear your thoughts. Can't wait to hear from Richie and Mitch at some point during this show. They love calling
7: in. I need a Richie take today.
6: Everybody in the bullpen feels terrible right now. And again, the Giants falling last night 4-3. Had a 3-2 lead going into that seventh inning. And then things slowly start to fall apart there. Sam Hentges just comes in to start the inning, hits Estuary Ruiz, and then there's the bunt by what's our guy, Sinosa. What's his first name? I'm spacing on his name as it doesn't load here. He gets the little slow roller bunt there. Javier Sinosa. Hentges just doesn't get to the bunt in time. Now you got runners on first and second, and then you get the base hit up to Hicks. And it's going KC, sack fly, and now all of a sudden a 3-2 lead turns into a 4-3 deficit. Classic Giants bullpen stuff, Carter.
7: The bunt really pissed me off, Sam. It's one thing to pitch not well, right? But like when you're moseying your way up to grab the
6: nonchalantly.
7: Bunt, so nonchalant when you're kind of in a pinch situation like that. That really pissed me off, frankly.
6: No, I was not thrilled about that too. And Fleming said on the broadcast, Hentges is a big guy. He moves pretty well. And I think Tony actually said that about Hentges after the game. No, that was not the kind of urgency that you want in a situation like that. Of a one-run game, close game, you're the reliever trying to protect that one-run lead, and you just kind of saunter over and grab the bunt and then throw it a first too late for a guy who has a lot of speed. The Marlins have a lot of speed in this lineup. You got to be ready for that.
7: Right.
6: And you got to show more urgency in getting to that ball there. So, yeah, I was just, that was an incredibly frustrating sequence right there from last night.
7: Especially when you just had such good offensive production in the inning before. You know what I mean? Mm-hmm. It's like, and this is a team they've struggled against. Like, I went to the series last year where they got swept at home by the Marlins. And you're just like, did we just lose to the Marlins?
6: Oh, my God. I remember I went to that Wednesday afternoon game.
7: Yes.
6: I remember that. That was one of the uglier ones.
7: Yeah. It's just like, is this real life? But, like, this team has given them problems. And I just think, you're going to come in, you're going to blow pitches. That's one thing. But, like, that looked like an effort issue to me yesterday.

0: is just not with some haste running up to the ball, for God's sake, right in front of the plate.
1: There's an effort issue. There is a focus issue. I mean, you're coming in and right off the rip, you're hitting the first batter you face. Hits Estuary Uriz, the former Oakland A, actually, by the way. He was in the Rookie of the Year running a couple years ago. I think he set the AL record for steals that year, his rookie year. I think it was 2023. That was his first year.
0: Well, he had wheels. That would not surprise me.
1: No, the problem with Estuary Uriz, he couldn't do anything else. He could run really fast, but that's about where it ended. He couldn't really hit the ball with the bat thing, which is important. But you come out, you hit Ruiz, and so right off the bat, I mean, you that's essentially a laid-off walk. I mean, hit by pitch is basically a walk. And now you're already behind the eight ball with the top of the lineup set to come up. Now you're first and second, no outs, and you're completely screwed. And it's just, I don't know, we can all get angry. Why would you go to Sam Hentges there? Hentges, again, he is a lefty. He's got a 1.93 ERA so far this month, so he has been pitching pretty well. But I also think he's kind of gotten a little bit of luck, too. In that same time, Carter, he's got a 4.81 fielding independent pitching, or FIP, which is one of my favorite indicator stats in terms of, like, you know, how realistic your ERA is. If your FIP is higher than your ERA, it usually states that you've gotten a lot of breaks going your way in the field. Your fielders have maybe helped you out a little bit and stuff like that.
0: That's a great stat.
1: It is. No, it's a very good predictive stat. And so the higher your FIP is than your ERA, it means you've probably been getting lucky and some negative regression is coming in the near future. And that's what happens. A couple walks, a soft base hit by Liam Hicks, a little soft sack fly by Owen Casey, and Giants end up losing.
0: Casey, hell of a game yesterday.
1: Owen Casey or Casey Schmidt?
0: No, Owen Casey.
1: Owen Casey, yeah. No,
0: he was, a double short of a cycle yesterday?
1: Yeah, he did go deep, in the first inning. He launched that one off of Landon Roof.
0: I think he was a double short of a cycle yesterday.
1: Did he get a triple? I don't think he got a triple. No, he was a triple short of a cycle.
0: He was a triple short of a cycle.
1: Yeah, Owen Casey, 3-for-3 yesterday. And I don't know what happened. I just, to start the show off, I looked in one of the lights here, and I got, like, the shining lights flashing in my eyes right now.
0: So that's fun.
1: I know. Luckily, it's radio, and I don't need to see anything.
2: No.
1: Owen Casey was just an absolute problem. So many of these guys in this Marlins lineup, they got a lot of pesky hitters in this lineup. They really do. And they got a pitching staff that's pitching really well this month.
0: Yeah. So, Sam, for the Hentges thing, in your mind, did you have another reliever you would have liked to see go in at that time?
1: I don't know. Because, I mean, this bullpen right now is just, it's just such an adventure right now. And whoever you want to pick, I mean, you know, I don't know. I don't think you're going to Eric Miller in that situation. I think you're trying to save him for the eighth inning. You want Caleb Killian in the ninth inning. Dylan Smith did pitch on Wednesday, but I don't know how confident people are feeling in Dylan Smith these days. Then after that, I mean, you don't really have any high leverage guys you can go to. Matt Gage just got roughed up the other day. I don't know if you're really going back to him right now, though. Gage has been one of your more reliable lefties in this bullpen. He's been one of your more reliable relievers in this bullpen. So I guess if I had to pick a different name, that's probably the name I would go to. But at the same time, it's just, when you're going off of what the performance has looked like of late, and we can hear from Tony Vitello later in the show about why he went to Hentges there. You know, you're prepared for potential pinch hitters coming up at some point as well. Hentges does have the ability to get righties out as well as lefties. I think it's tough, Carter. It's when it comes to this bullpen, owners, the bigger question is the bullpen being mismanaged or is the bullpen simply just too bad to manage?
0: I was just going to ask you that, Sam. I think it's so hard to point at Tony and be like, well, you mismanaged this, when I can't pick a guy in that bullpen that I feel extremely confident about.
1: Yeah, you're picking your poison every single time.
0: 100%. And it feels like any of these guys can come out and get the job done or else completely blow the game for you, really, at this
1: point. If I really want to be nitpicky, that could have been a good situation for Ryan Walker. I do think those seventh inning high leverage situations are kind of a better place to use Walker than, you know, the eighth or ninth inning, especially not the ninth inning right now with the way he's been handling those innings overall. But again, it's just, at the same time, though, you got to come in and execute. And if Hentges comes in and actually hits the strike zone instead of, you know, the batter,
0: right,
1: we're having a different conversation possibly this morning where the Giants are looking at their first four-game winning streak of the season. Instead, Carter, it's we're asking the same question we're asking all year long. Why the hell can't this team get any momentum going?
0: Well, they can still win this series. I think if they win this series, it would still mean a lot to me as a fan, at least. It would just mean maybe they are getting over the hump against, you know, this team, the Marlins, that have given them such trouble. We've kind of seen it with the Dodgers this year. At least that's been a bright spot of the year, is that they've been able to beat the Dodgers. So you kind of have to pick and choose the bright spots this year and go with it. And I think there are a couple of them, frankly, that we don't talk about enough, you know?
1: Yeah, I mean, one of those bright spots, two of those bright spots actually are Bryce Eldridge and Luis Arraez. And again, Bryce has been in the two spot for less than a week now. He got moved there during the Cubs series last weekend after he hit that grand slam. And yesterday was the first time that Bryce did not get a hit in the two spot. In fact, Luis Arraez and Bryce Eldridge combined 0-for-9 last night. Bryce 0-for-4, Arraez 0-for-5. And when you don't have your table setters getting on base, it is hard to win baseball games, but that's just going to happen. Like, Bryce and Luis were not going to get hits every single game for the rest of the season. That's just not how baseball works.
0: No, and you got support from some of your big money guys. I mean, Devers hits the home run, you know, and look, let's be honest. The season cannot be based on those two carrying you, right? You need more production from that middle of the lineup. And when everything's working together, you know, you get great games like the 18-run game we had a week or two ago. And then when you're scoring that much, the pitching doesn't matter so much. But the problem is they're not getting that. And we're now depending on Luis Arraez and Bryce Eldridge so much as fans, I think. It's making it hard for the Giants, right?
1: Well, it's you're so focused on the few positives that you can find in this lineup and the fact that we're looking at those two to kind of carry the lineup. But you still had your three big-name bats in the lineup yesterday, too. Matt Chapman goes 0-for-3 with a couple strikeouts. Rothy, obviously, with the home run. Adames with a quiet 1-for-4, though Adames had a ball hit at one point out to left field that you thought was going to be gone, but Giants had a couple of those last night. Susak had, that almost grand slam that Susak had.
0: Oh, my gosh.
1: That was the second inning.
0: We didn't even need it to go out. It's just like the jumping catch there. It's like, just go over his head and hit the wall. You know what I mean? Like, at least give us those runs, but no such luck. Tough for the Giants there. You're right. They did have a couple that you thought, oh.
1: And it's just the amount of times they've had the table set and they weren't able to get it done yesterday. Those missed opportunities there that just keep coming back to haunt them. Again, they had chances in the second inning. They had chances in the third inning. They had chances to even add on to it more in the sixth inning. They played a couple runs in the sixth inning, and they have a lot of runners on base there. They're not able to bring things around. Luis Arraez grounds out to Sanoha, to Liam Hicks, and to end that sixth inning there when you had a chance to add more runs on. And then after that sixth inning, Carter, they did not really get any other base runners there. They went down pretty quietly. Yeah, 9-up, 9-down. After that sixth inning there. So that was their chance to do it. And it's the fact that you got that, you know, punch in the mouth in the bottom of the sixth inning when the Marlins take the lead there. Or sorry, that bottom of the seventh inning when the Marlins take the lead there, and just no response from this team. Well, and so, that's kind of, a lot of times this year, been the story of the season.
0: Through the top of the third, Sam, I have written here in my notes, runners left in scoring position for the second time through the top of the third. You had a guy on second in the first, I think. And then you leave a guy on third in the top of the third. And I have written next to it just the F word, because I was just so appalled, basically, at this point in the game to already have so many guys, you know, in scoring position left, when it seems like the ball's kind of flying for the Giants to some degree.
1: It really was. I mean, they've been hitting the ball really well over the last month.
0: That
1: plus.
0: Has not,
1: I mean,
0: been their problem this
1: they
0: year.
1: They've been one of the better offensive teams in baseball ever since May 1st, really. They're cranking the ball out too as well. I think they have like 60 home runs or something like that since May 1st. It's in the top five of the league. Scoring runs for the most part is not a problem with this team. But at the same time, Carter, a lot of these runs do come in bunches, such as that 18 run game against the Cubs a couple weeks ago, or, you know, the 11 runs they get against the Nationals the other week. So that's going to kind of inflate those score totals a little bit. 2-for-7 with runners in scoring position last night. 7 runners left on base. It's just, you can't do that against bad baseball teams. The Marlins aren't a bad baseball team, but they're not a great baseball team either. They have been playing really well at home, though. And again, as I mentioned earlier in the show, their pitching this month has been absolutely stellar for the Marlins.
0: Yeah, I mean, the only thing more contagious than COVID is batting in the MLB.
1: Jeez.
0: Okay. I mean, really, think about it. You know, you see it all the time. It's just, you can go a whole game with you know, eight innings with zero runs, then all of a sudden put up four in the ninth inning. And that's just not really a regular. Like, when you see runs in the MLB, it's in bunches typically, unless it's solo shots, really. And you can kind of see it when you look at the Giants' hits from last night, the middle of the lineup, all 2-2-2, and then it kind of drops off to the beginning of the lineup, which is, you know, three straight guys with no hits. So I think that's been one thing that we can really at least, like, say the Giants did turn it around this year, is, like, their inability to hit in the past, what, two, three seasons has been just so evident. And at least this season, they have guys with higher batting averages. They're hitting the ball out of the park to some degree. And kind of backwards to what typical SF Giants teams are, the pitching is just totally letting them down.
1: Exactly. And again, the pitching has just been getting worse and worse, too, as the season's been progressing, Carter. In April, this staff had a 3.96 ERA, which was 11th in baseball. In May, they had a 4.79 ERA, which was 23rd in baseball. And this month, they're spotting a 5.10 ERA, which is one of the worst numbers in baseball.
0: Overall, wow, so it's just getting worse and worse and worse, basically.
1: Yes.
0: Nice.
1: The Marlins bullpen this month has... And the Marlins were the bullpen game last night, too.
0: I know.
1: A straight-up bullpen game last night, and they struggle with a lot of these relievers. The Marlins bullpen over the last the course of June, Carter, has a 2.62 ERA coming into last night's game. Conversely, the Giants bullpen in this month, 6.40 ERA. I mean, that's the difference between a good bullpen and a bad bullpen.
0: That's vast, is what that is. I mean, exactly. That's a huge difference.
1: The Giants went against a collection of arms last night that has been pitching very, very well, and sometimes just good pitching shuts down good hitting, and in that situation, you need your relievers, even with a small margin of error, to come through. And Tony Vitello was asked about that small margin of error for the relievers last night. Here's
2: those guys are capable. Saying. I mean, Sam, you know, you're in a spot where there's a good chance they could pinch hit, but they're not going to do it with Hicks at the top. And Sam's been equally good against righties really his whole career. And Ruiz is pretty damn good. He took two good swings, but he's got him 0-2 and then trying to elevate. And the ball's literally this far away from being over the plate. Wouldn't have been a strike. But he's on top of the plate, and it hits his elbow. And then, you know, we thought there was a possibility of bunting, so we're yelling from the dugout. But I don't, you know, Sam moves around pretty good for a big guy. I don't know that there was much we could do with that one.
1: I mean, if you're letting him know that the bunt is coming and he's still not getting there in time, what the hell are we doing here?
0: I mean, the only thing I can, like, give henches, I guess, and I just think this is a total cop-out even on my part, but it's like, that's a tough throw, throwing down the line like that, because it's very hard not to hit the runner in the back. You know what I mean?
1: That's true. But, and like, Ruiz and Sanoja is really fast.
0: Yeah, here. But that, like, to me, like, that doesn't excuse your, like, just trotting up to grab the ball. You know what I'm saying? And I don't know. I just think in that case, I just can't give you a pass, you know, no matter how hard that throw is. Like, you're a major league pitcher. Figure it out, dude.
1: Well, the other one I will say, as a lefty, sometimes you throw the ball, you are kind of falling away towards third base a little bit. So, you know, your body's going the opposite direction. You got to redirect your body and get over there. I mean, these are just plays, like, again, at the end of the day, you just got to be able to make them. And if you can't make them, then it almost gets to a point where you need to find someone who can make them. And that's been the problem with this Giants bullpen all year, Carter, is, like, they just don't have enough guys who can execute when you need them to. Like, I don't know who the most trusting reliever in this bullpen is. It's no one right now. I mean, a few days ago, I would say it was Matt Gaetje, but then he gets roughed up. Granted, it was coming his first appearance since coming off the IL, so maybe you can give some leeway there. But I don't see Gaetje as, like, a late-inning, high-leverage guy either, though. So, like,
0: no.
1: And with your Tony, you're so damned if you do, damned if you don't.
0: Well, like, remember when Dylan Smith came out basically to the team, and, like, we're like, oh, this looks pretty good.
1: Maybe this guy could be the perfect reliever.
0: Yeah, and it's like, we're getting excited about a guy who's just bounced around the MLB, you know what I mean, and has really kind of been a nothing in the MLB through his career, because we have nothing to hold on to here, right? And so because he's looked good for one or two, you know, outings, like, we bought in.
1: Well, as I said, his qualification for being the closer with it was that he had not blown a save yet.
0: Yeah.
1: Which, again, when you haven't thrown any innings for the Giants. Yeah. Like,
0: and which in the Giants case, like, that is qualification, right? I mean,
1: yeah.
0: At this point, like, that's what the Giants are looking for. So, yeah, I think it is really hard. Like, you can get on Tony about some of his moves with the dugout, or I mean, with the bullpen. I can't think of any right now off the top of my head personally, but you can. I you know, you've told me, I mean, I think some you've had issues with.
1: The most, I mean, having Keaton Wynn go 3 days in a row, that was pretty bad. Right. The amount of times he has relievers pitch across innings was pretty rough. But as far as like who to bring in when, I don't think there's ever really a right answer on any given night.
0: No, and that's why there has to be some leeway with him, right? Like, it's unfair to me when you come into the season knowing the bullpen is probably the weakness of the team, and then, wow, it, like, pans out to be the weakness of the team. You know what I mean? It honestly, like, Sam, I could kind of relate it to the 49ers in the sense that, like, and we haven't seen this play out yet, but we were all clamoring from this draft and this offseason, like, what are we doing at tight end, and what are we doing at safety? And there has been no answer to that, and they're going to sell us on, well, we think we're good enough at those positions. And that's basically what Buster Posey did to us as Giants fans. It's like, we feel like we have enough, you know, back there in the bullpen for this season.
1: Well, I think that might be Buster's biggest miscalculation here. Oh, by the way, Pierce Evans on the YouTube chat. Carter, we got a very good YouTube comment. He's pointing out the Marlins are 12-4 in June. Marlins playing really good baseball right now. I hope that's a true stat, Pierce. You're better not have lied to us on that one.
0: We're going to have Rizzo check that one.
1: There we go. Yeah, get our fact checker on it there. But I think, Carter, you hit the nail on the head there with the bullpen just now. I've always been under the belief that you have to develop your relievers. I think it's very hard to go out and find good relievers in free agency because, you know, good relievers are, if you want to make a football comparison, I think good relievers are like good offensive linemen in that they rarely hit free agency because who just lets good relievers go? And last year was a little bit different. There was a lot of good relievers on the free agency market last year, which I don't think that happens a whole lot. But I've always been under the belief that you got to just develop your bullpen internally. And the Giants have, for the most part, been very good at doing that over the years. Like, obviously, of course, I say this when, you know, their best bullpen of all time, the core four, three of those four, Casilla, Affelt, and Lopez, were brought in from elsewhere. But the Giants have been pretty good at finding relievers and developing them, especially during the Farhan Zaidi era. I think what Buster simply wanted to do was he thought that they could develop this group of relievers into a better bullpen than they already were. And they've just colossally failed at that. None of these relievers look like they're getting better. I mean, you're seeing flashes from guys. Like, you know, I like what I've seen from Matt Gage in flashes. I like what I've seen from Caleb Killian in flashes. I love what I see from Keaton Wynn in flashes. I love that splitter that he has. I'll say that I think it's one of the best pitches that the Giants bullpen has in their overall repertoire. I'll believe in Eric Miller even when he's in his down and out situation like he is right now.
0: I liked Aaron Miller, Sam. Like 2 years ago, a year ago, I thought he was nails nasty last year.
1: Yeah, he was nails last year, but then he has the back issue flare up.
0: Right.
1: And, you know, I don't know if it's the back issue again this year with him, but I've seen it from Eric Miller. I know he has that ability. He's the lefty that can just, I think he's a guy who like a lefty with the kind of power that he pitches with. He could get both batters out, lefties or righties there. Just for whatever reason, he's just having trouble locating some of these pitches, and he's just getting hit around really badly.
0: The movement on his pitches, too, just looks so hard to hit. As someone who would be a casual batter, oh my God, I just couldn't imagine trying to hit some of those pitches.
1: But, yeah.
0: You know, 2 years ago, I mean, I thought he was excellent. And, you know, I think of all positions, it's like being a golfer almost. Like, pitching with a bad back just sounds like an impossible task to ask someone to do to the best of their ability, frankly.
1: Yeah. And I don't know if that is an issue with him. I'm doing some what I call reckless speculation. I love to do some of that on this show. I don't know if he's having any health issues. If he is having health issues, that's maybe a good thing, bad thing. I mean, it's a bad thing. You don't want your players to be unhealthy, but it's a good thing in that, oh, there is a reason. Like when Logan Webb was struggling to start this season, you're like, what the hell is going on here? And then he goes on the IL with the knee issue, and he's telling me, nah, the knee's not a big deal. I'm like, uh-huh, sure, bro.
0: Yeah.
1: And then he comes back. He's been pitching great ever since he got the knee healed up. It's like, you know what? I wasn't happy that you're hurt, but I'm happy that if it's just that you're hurt and you need to get better, that's very straightforward. If it's like a mechanical fix or something deeper than that, where like you're Robbie Ray, where you're going into the lab in between starts every week, looking at video, trying to figure out what's going on, like that's more of a murky picture versus just something's hurting, let's get you healthy. I don't know if that applies for Eric Miller, but I do wonder if it does apply.
0: I think like just in general in sports, when an athlete of the caliber of Logan Webb or like a, you know, maybe a Jimmy Butler, for instance. I'm not going to go to Steph Curry's caliber, but you know, there's an expectation that this guy can maybe waver a little bit from his production, yada, yada. But I expect it to be kind of, you know, here's the floor, here's the ceiling, and anything below that, like, there's something really wrong. Because you're a great player. I've seen it long enough to know that you're probably not going to fall off a cliff. And I think Eric Miller, it's obviously harder to judge. We just don't, we don't look at him that way, the same way we look at Logan Webb, you know, where with Logan, we can be like, dude, something's clearly wrong with you. Like, this is not the you we've known for a while now.
1: But again, in those same situations, though, when you've seen it before, you know you can get back to that level. Like, you knew that Logan Webb was not going to be like that all year long. You're freaking out in the moment, because as long as, I'll say it's on blue in the face, Logan Webb will bounce back. At some point, I'm going to be wrong on that.
0: Right.
1: Luckily, that's not the situation here. I am doing that with Eric Miller, though. Like, I will. I do believe that he will be back and be the Eric Miller that we expect him to be again this month right now. Again, we'll see. What's
0: Are we locking that in, Sammy?
1: Sure, why not? The Eric Miller bounce back. Yeah, let's lock that in. He's got a 4.91 ERA so far this month. Hitters are hitting 4.38 against him. I mean, those are just insane numbers for a reliever that you usually have so much more expectations for. And Eric Miller, I think, is just kind of a microcosm of the issue of this season. A bullpen that you thought you could rely on has not been reliable. And maybe I'm foolish to think that we could have relied on this bullpen. Steven Rizzotto before the season told me that this bullpen would be worse than the 2016 bullpen. I was like, oh, come on. It can't be that bad. Well, there's a W for Rizzo. On the other side, Carter, Landon Roop was on the mound last night. A lot of eyes were on him for all sorts of, I'm sure, only baseball-related reasons. Let's get into some of those baseball-related reasons of Landon Roop's night last night. And then we'll move on to some other things as well. It is the Orange and Black Weekend Wrap. Come to you live from the Laughing Monk Studios. Laughing Monk, Righteously Brewed in San Francisco. We're going to have George Contos join us on the show. Since we're talking bullpen stuff today, let's talk to the two-time World Series champ, George Contos. We'll do that at 11. 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

0: anyway, it is the Orange and Black weekend wrap here. Giants lose 4-3 to the Marlins last night. The bullpen craters, but did see a good start from Landon Roop last night. Six innings, 2 runs allowed, 7 hits, 7 strikeouts. 16 swings and misses from Roop, and love seeing that. The changeup was working last night. The curveball. God, ooh. I love that curveball.
1: Yeah. He can really, like, paint the whole strike zone, too, with it.
0: When Landon Roop's pitches are fully working, he is very, very good. The movement on the sinker was great. The movement on the curveball was great. And, again, it was just that was an outing that you really needed for him. With the way he's been struggling. That was the first time, I think that's the second time since May 1st, he's gone at least 6 innings and given up 2 runs or less. He did it against the Diamondbacks on May 19th of last month. But he's a guy that coming into the season, Carter, Giants had a lot of expectations for him in terms of where he was going to slot into those rotation. He was the number 3 starter coming into the season, and they had a lot of expectations for him. Here's Tony Vitello on Landon Roop last night.
2: I just thought the mix was great. I think there was constant communication in the dugout with Berge and Seuss and Justin Message and Root, but, you know, kind of following along as he was pitching. I thought his mix was great, and then kind of trying to sniff out what they're trying to do and made some adjustments. But I think somebody smarter than I said it, I forget which pitcher, maybe Sandy Koufax, you know, you get swing and misses when you're not trying to get swing and misses, and he showed, I thought, a lot more intent to get contact tonight. To me, I would attribute the walk at the end of the outing of he's at 90 pitches and he's, you know, not as fresh as he was earlier in the game, but he looked like he was trying to induce contact the whole night, and it was a phenomenal outing. He's the first one you see when you walk back in the locker room, so heart goes out to him, but I think, you know, just need to be ready to come back tomorrow. He helped our bullpen, even though we used several guys, and we got a mark on offense we're trying to hit tomorrow.
0: Now, Mark, of course, he said earlier it was about 4 runs there, which Giants, of course, failed to get. But again, you love seeing that from Landon Roop because, again, with how much this pitching has struggled, we got Logan Webb back, though. He's pitching well again ever since he's come off the injured list. He's looking really good so far this month. Logan Webb is sporting a very, very, very nice – hold on, I got to get organized with my stats here – 0.39 ERA. And that performance from Landon Roop last night – Lord, his ERA for the month. Well, let's refresh the page here because I don't think it's that bad. This is great radio here that we're hearing.
1: Landon Roop,
0: yeah, his work still got 6.64 ERA. Yikes! This month, even with the start last night, but nice to see him trending in the right direction, though.
1: Yeah, I mean, it's nicer to see even Webb trending in the right direction, right? We were really concerned about him for a while.
0: And then Robbie Ray as well. He's got a 2.65 ERA this month.
1: Just going to say, at least we're seeing Ray trend the right way.
0: I mean, really, this week, there's the grunt master right there. We had the great Logan Webb start on Sunday. And then you had Robbie Ray come in and technically in relief for Adrian Hauser in that first game against the Braves that was suspended. Robbie Ray comes out to start the resumed portion of it, but that's considered a relief appearance. But Ray looked really good. And then you saw Landon Roop look really good last night. It has been a long time, Carter, since the Giants have been able to go through a turn of the rotation and see their 3 top starters pitch up to expectation. They got to keep doing it. But again, if you're going to, I'm not saying turn the season around, but if you're going to have a respectable finish or a respectable run in this season, you need those 3 guys to be locked in.
1: Yeah, this might sound dumb, Sam, but whatever.
0: It is the Orange Black Weekend Wrap, so yeah, dumb
1: Saturday,
0: picks are welcome here.
1: So who cares? If I have to pick one of those 3 pitchers, though, that I really want to be succeeding and stay on top of his top game right now, who do you think I'm picking?
0: The pitchers who you want to succeed.
1: Of those 3 starters, Roop, Webb, and Ray.
0: Which of those three are you?
1: Yeah, who really needs to be on top of their game the most right now? I think the answer is very clear. It needs to be Robbie Ray.
0: Oh, well, okay, please explain.
1: Well, as you're approaching the trade deadline, like, this is a guy you're going to trade, period. Like, you have to trade him.
0: Yes.
1: I mean, you really have to, especially with where the Giants are, with his contract, all of that. He's the one you really want to be doing well right now, to me. And I think where the season is, you know, it's a sad reality. They're 31-44. Like, they're probably not making noise in a postseason or anything. So.
0: You could go .500 the rest of the way, and you're going to have, you know,

0: 87 to 90 losses.
1: Yeah. So the one that really matters to me and his starts really matter to me right now is Robbie Ray.
0: I think Landon Roop starts are up there too. I mean, Logan Webb starts are also important, but Landon Roop is important too because he's part of your future.
1: Yes.
0: And for the last month and a half, you're wondering like, oh man, is this guy actually going to be part of the future?
2: The future!
0: And everything for the next 15 years. And so when he started struggling there again, it's, you know, I think, well, it's struggling there because you don't know if he is going to be a part of your future at that point. But again, there were a lot of kind of underlying metrics that I think kind of showed that Landon Roop would come around here. Again, you look at the FIP during that time since May 1st, going into last night, he did have a 5.77 ERA, but he had a much lower FIP. He had a really high batting average on balls in play as well during that time. And so again, as I mentioned, you know, his performance in the month of June, a 6.64 ERA, but a 3.93 FIP. So I do think a lot of the peripheral stats, if you look under the hood for Landon Roop, suggest that he has been getting snake bit by some bad luck. So hopefully yesterday was kind of the start of that turnaround there where the negative regression isn't hurting him. He starts getting some positive regression for him. We start seeing some better performances from him. Another thing I really liked about Logan, or not about Logan Webb, about Landon Roop last night, he did get into the sixth inning. He wasn't as efficient as I would like him to be, but he was still pretty efficient. He leads the league in full counts.
1: I thought he was pretty efficient, yeah.
0: And that's always been the big bugaboo with me for Landon Roop is just the pitch count gets way too high, way too fast. His last start against Chicago against the Cubs, there was all sorts of foul balls in that start there. Guys extending at-bats. And the longer an at-bat goes, Carter, the more likely a pitcher is going to throw a mistake pitch. And so it's important to not let a hitter hang around the batter's box for too long. But I'm curious, so what did you think of Tony sending Landon out there in the top of the sixth inning? He had, I think, 86 pitches at that point going into that sixth inning there. And Tony even mentioned that, you know, he was getting a little bit tired there in that sixth inning when he started losing command. When you saw him on the mound in the sixth inning, what was your initial reaction there?
1: I mean, I was fine with it. I felt like really his one kind of really real mishap was in the first. You know what I mean? And it was pretty steady throughout. I'm trying to remember their second run. Was that Roop? The two doubles down the line?
0: Yes, that was in the fifth
1: Roop
0: inning.
1: Too. Yeah. Yeah, I think you got to let him.
0: Sanoha doubles, Liam Hicks grounds out, then Owen Casey doubles as well.
1: I mean, look, it's hard for me. Like, you got to get on a pitcher, obviously, if you throw two doubles, that is on you. But at the same time, like, those were literally right down the line. I mean, those were fantastic hits. Let's just call it what it is. You know what I mean? And I just think, like, you give up one run there. Like, give him another shot. Why not for the sixth? I don't have a problem with it, especially when you look at this bullpen and you're like, who the hell do I go to here? You know,
0: I do like when Tony's done this a few times this year when he sends guys out. He did the Trevor McDonald a couple weeks ago, too. I think that was against the Diamondbacks. He did this where it's almost like he's trying to show you, hey, I believe in you. Like,
1: right.
0: Go out there and prove my belief.
1: And I think, Sam, in this sport, especially to me, I think this sport is so mental in a lot of ways, batting and pitching. Right. And I think that's hugely important to me. Is just having the faith of my manager behind me. And that extra inning, you know, it could maybe break the team. But as we said, the options behind him are not great anyway. So you might as well tell him, look, kiddo, get back out there. You got this.
0: And again, so Landon Roop comes in last night. He gets in the sixth inning. And he gets Otto Lopez to ground out to start that inning. And he was going away on Lopez in that at-bat. Was able to get there. Then Jacob Marcy walks. And at that point, you're like, all right. Now it's showtime, because when you know a guy's struggling, and he was missing bad, he had like six straight balls at one point there, four to Marcy, and then Connor Norby comes up, gets into a quick 2-0 there against Norby. In that situation, you're like,
1: pull the plug.
0: This is starting to go the other way here. Let's get the bullpen going, because that's the thing. If you are going to send Roop out there, when you know he's starting to run out of gas, the pitch count's up high for him, he's been struggling the last month and a half, you got to be ready with a quick hook. And when you give up the walk there and you saw, you know, then you go 2-0 to Norby. What I thought was kind of interesting, you saw Luis Arraez and Matt Chapman come over and talk with Landon Roop. You didn't see Daniel Susek get out of the squat and go talk with him. Now, part of that was because I think they were worried about, you know, I don't think there was a guy on second at the time. So there was, they didn't have to worry about that. So they didn't have to worry about signs or anything. But it was probably just a matter of, you know, hey,

0: get this guy to, Chapman probably said, hey, get this guy to hit the ball to me, and we'll get out of this inning. And sure enough, that next pitch, sinker low and away to Connor Norby, out of the zone, and Norby just gets a little too excited, hits a little chopper to third, Chapman able to turn the double play, and Tony's faith in Landon Roop ends up getting rewarded, and I'm curious if that ends up being a little bit of a confidence boost for this young pitcher.
1: It's incredible what a double play can do for a pitcher,
0: isn't it? They call it a best friend for a reason, right?
1: Yeah, it really is. I think Roop did a good job yesterday. Obviously, it was a very important outing for him, considering what's been going on in the news around him. I think that that is not a game you want to come out and lay an egg. Let's just put it that way.
0: And the reality is, I believe his next start will be Thursday afternoon against the A's. That will be in front of the home crowd. That'll be his first home start.
1: How do you think his reception will be here?
0: Oof. I don't know. I really don't know on that one. That,

0: do think I was a little impressed at how, you know, it's a big story. I mean, it really is. It's national media stuff. And if you type in his name, it's everywhere. And I think I was impressed that it seemed to not make him waver last night to me.
1: That's a good way to look at it. You didn't let the outside noise get to him.
0: Yeah, and I think when you're, you know, he's not a star player. I mean, he's a third starter, right?
1: Yeah, and that's probably his ceiling, I think, as a player.
0: Like, do you think that he's a third starter on a really good team?
1: Right now, no. Like, I think he could be a third. I think his ceiling is being a third starter, but if you put him on, like, one of the contending teams, be it the Dodgers or the Brewers.
0: Well, Dodgers, he's not. He's maybe the fifth, right?
1: I don't think he's cracking the rotation on any either. Of these playoff contenders right now. But again, you saw the promise with him last year. And again, I love that curveball that he has, especially when he partners it up with the sinker and the changeup. He's got the mix to be a very talented pitcher. And I do think that he can one day be an effective pitcher in a playoff caliber team. But again, it's his second full season. He's going to be blowing by his innings total from last year any day now. I think he threw 106 innings last year.
0: Which we were really worried about, though, Sammy. Remember, the previous season, it was something like 70, am I correct?
1: Yeah.
0: And we were saying, this guy might fall off a cliff after
1: 50 innings in 2024, his first season, 106 innings last year. He's at 80 innings so far this year. He's on pace for 150, 160 innings. My guess is they're going to kind of roll him back at some point. I don't think they're going to let him get close to 170, 180 innings. That is a lot of strain to put on a young arm. But again, it's just starts like that. It's amazing how one good start from a pitcher can kind of erase a lot of bad starts previously. Right. So hopefully, again, this is a sign that Landon Roop's kind of starting to come out of whatever slump that he was kind of mired in for the last month and a half.
0: I think that he is found money to some degree for the Giants. I think he will be part of the future a bit. The other two, that's where the question really comes in, right, Sam?
1: The other two who?
0: Robbie Ray and Logan Webb. Obviously Robbie Ray is not part of the future, but you know, the talks of Logan Webb have heated up. Like, should they consider trading him?
1: Yeah, let's peel that one back a little bit since you bring it up. Again, reports came out earlier this week. Buster Olney said they're trading the top three. I think it was Rosenthal Risotto who said that there was zero plans to trade Logan Webb.
2: Rosenthal said zero plans, but everybody's kind of come out and said that he's in a way off the table.
1: And I think that kind of allows us to transition to the story that came out on ESPN yesterday from Jesse Rogers of ESPN, who also joined Willard and Dibbs. We'll hear from him in a little bit as well. Talk about just kind of where the Giants are at right now. And Buster Posey, one of the first quotes in it is, I think we're going to have to be open-minded. Based on today, June 13th, unless things really turn around, we're going to have to be open-minded and consider a variety of possibilities. So twice he said the Giants need to be open-minded. So I guess 888-957-9570 is the number to call or text. What is an open-minded deadline like to you, Giants fans? What is it? When you hear open-minded, where does your mind go on that one when you open it up? In terms of what the Giants will do at this deadline. And even though they're saying right now they have zero plans to trade Logan Webb, would you be willing in your open-mindedness to see the Giants reverse course on that? Or are you staying firm in that I do not want Logan Webb to get traded from this team? Me personally, Carter, I am on the don't trade Logan Webb bandwagon. Said it on Garlic Fries and Baseball Guys earlier this week. I'm going to say it here now. I think Logan Webb brings too many positives to this clubhouse. He's such a leader in this clubhouse. He's such a dependable presence in this rotation. I don't think the Giants can really afford to move off of him, both for on-field and those off-field reasons. Also, reason number two, he's 30 years old. He's not the kind of pitcher who I think is going to blow his arm out throwing the baseball because he's not one of those guys who needs to throw max effort every time. This is a conversation actually Bonte Risotto and I were having last weekend, and Bonte made a great point. He's like, Webb, he's a pitcher. Like, he pitches. Very similar to, I would say, kind of like Greg Maddux. I'm not saying that Logan Webb is Greg Maddux. Relax, people. But, like, Maddux was not a guy who would just blow you away with filthy, nasty stuff. Maddux was a guy who would just go out there and just through sheer dominance shut you down. And that's kind of where Logan Webb is at. Like, he is a guy, he can just go out and shut you down. He doesn't need to overpower you. He'll just overpitch you, if that's a term that makes sense.
0: Yeah, he's not a strikeout pitcher.
1: And that's which is ironic to say about a guy who led the league in strikeouts last year.

0: year. But even still, even though he did lead the league in strikeouts last year, I don't see him as a strikeout pitcher. He is a ground ball pitcher who can also happen to get strikeouts to a degree to where he can lead the league in them. It so boggles my mind that people just don't see him as an ace. It really
1: does.
0: I said yesterday, I don't think he's one of the five best pitchers in baseball. I think that's more of a credit to the five pitchers above him than it is against Logan, but...
1: Well, how many times do you need to finish in the, what, top five of the Cy Young?
0: Before
1: to,
0: people wake up.
1: And, yeah, I mean, it's just, it's a ridiculous statement. I mean, there's just, that's the, you know, the whole National League they're evaluating. It's just, if that's not your ace, then who is, you know?
0: You know, I think you can look around the league. I think half the teams in baseball, Logan could probably slot in and be their number
1: one. Yes, I agree with you 100%. You
0: know? So, like, it's, he's absolutely one of the best pitchers in baseball. And the fact that the way he does pitch, I think will allow his body to age pretty well. Now, he has thrown a lot of mileage on that arm. But the fact that he's not throwing a ton of strain on that arm compared to other pitchers like Paul Skeens or Tarek Skubal, those guys can just blow absolute gas by you.
1: Yeah.
0: But at some point when you're throwing so hard so long, there are a risk. There is a risk for arm issues to pop up or elbow issues to pop up. I don't think that's going to be an issue for Logan Webb in the future. So the reason why I'm not trading him is that he's a guy who I think can help this team out for the next, not just the next 2 years of his contract, but for the next 4, 5, 6 years, which will put him, his timeline matches up, I believe, still with the Giants' overall timeline of future contention.
1: Wow. Yeah, that wouldn't shock me. I guess where my head goes immediately is the leadership part of it, because I agree with you. I think that I want to keep him because he seems like the real leader in that clubhouse to me. He just seems like a guy who's been here. He gets it. He was a fan of the Giants prior. Not that that really matters in being
0: grew up
1: a leader.
0: An A's fan.
1: Oh, did he? I didn't know that. I thought he was a Giants fan.
0: No, he grew up a big A's fan. We talked a lot about, you know, about him going to the days of the Coliseum, and he's also a Raider fan too.
1: Yeah, well, a local boy that counts.
0: Yeah, out in Rockland.
1: And I look at him as the leader in that clubhouse to me.
0: No, he absolutely is.
1: Like, do you look at Willy Adames as the leader?
0: I think he's one of them. Him, Chapman, and Willie are like the triarchy of leadership in that clubhouse. I think Chapman and Logan probably more so than Willie, though.
1: That's the way I feel,
0: Sam. I do think Willie is a tremendous influence on the Latin players in that clubhouse.
1: Really?
0: Oh, yeah.
1: Yeah,
0: Willie and like seeing him, Luis, Rafi, and Elliot together. That's a fun little quartet right there. What was
2: Rizzo,
0: that?
2: Webb is not the one that's the leader among the Latin players in the clubhouse.
1: Yeah, that's what I thought you said at first. I was like, really?
0: Yeah, you're right. I slipped the Willie in there a little too quickly.
1: That makes sense.
0: Grab that one.
1: That's actually a good point, Sam, is that they have Willie for the Latin players to be the real leader. And you can see that, obviously, like he connects. I got to tell you, though, I'm sick of the Willy Adames experiment here in SF.
0: Why
1: personally.
0: Is that?
1: I just like, to me, the optics of like the throwing the water or, you know, the Gatorade on people.
0: Yeah, he's been doing that a whole lot lately.
1: No, I know.
0: Of course, has to be after wins, which
1: he's been a little suppressed lately. Like, you know,
3: I hate it.
1: Yeah, I don't know. It just bothers me. Is that wrong of me to say?
0: If we were winning.
1: Yeah, of course.
0: Then Willie throwing the water cooler on people would be the greatest thing in the world.
1: Like, I don't want you to be even .500 doing that. You know what I mean?
0: Well, it's how much fun are you allowed to... That gets into the question of how much fun are you willing to have... Can you have when you're losing?
1: Yeah. I mean, you can have fun as a fan when you're losing. I don't want to see you having fun as a player when you're losing.
0: I mean, players got to keep things loose, too, during
1: the season. Right. You're
0: right. And I think that's... And we're going to get into this Jesse Rogers story a little bit more here. You know, because one of the things that get talked about a lot in this story is the frustration and tension that's been in this clubhouse. And so I do want to get into that in a little bit.
2: Can I play devil's advocate real quick on that?
0: On which one? Webb
2: on the Willy Adames thing and having fun while losing. My thing is that that's just who Willy is.
0: Yes.
2: That's number one.
1: Yeah.
2: And number two is usually when you're having, you know, a guy pour Gatorade on a player, they're not losing. It's in a win. So the idea of having fun while losing, that particular night, they're not losing. So I feel like you should be able to, you know, show some personality a little bit.
0: You can't have a clubhouse descend into darkness in a bad season. Like, I think a great example is 2017 Giants. Now this team full of guys who we embraced as winners. Buster was still on that team. The Brandons were still on that team. Pence, Pablo came back that year. You still had Kane and Mad Bum were on that team. You still had most of your relievers. I think Lopez was still on that team. I don't think Romo was on that team at that time.

0: And Bochy obviously was still the manager. I remember Bochy saying that things got so just dismal that season that he had to put a ban on phones in the clubhouse after a certain time. Like X amount of, I think it was like an hour or two before the game, no phones in the clubhouse. Because he would just come in and just everyone was so retreated into their phone.
1: Yeah.
0: And you never want to be in that kind of a situation where things are so bad that everyone's just, and like I go into the clubhouse these days and guys are always on their phone, but it never feels to a dark level of it. And so you do need to find, like, yeah, 162 games. You're at your own detriment. You need
1: basically.
0: To find ways to keep levity on the team throughout the season.
1: Right.
0: And I do think Willie is very good for that. Now, again, I guess people roll their eyes. And I think it was it Richie or Mitch last year who called Willie the $180 million cheerleader? You know what, though? I mean, part of the reason why Buster brought Willie in, and again, I bring up what Larry Bear said for the 148th time, he's a culture carrier. And I think that having a guy who can keep, you know, a little bit of a light in the darkness of this season like Willie can, it's hard to quantify it, but I think it does matter. Let's keep this conversation going on the other side. What does an open-minded deadline look like to you, Giants fans? 888-957-9570 is the number to call or text. 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
2: The present!
3: You've really gotten into the drops, huh?
4: Whenever he does the future one, I think of Back to the Future. Doc, I have to tell you about the future!
2: He's asleep upstairs right now!
4: What?
2: He's asleep upstairs right now.
3: His face is so red. Yeah, his face is so red, screaming in his little phone.
4: Whisper screaming.
3: Yeah.
4: God, that was such an all-time. I watched that video and immediately like clipped and sent it to Risotto. Bro, more drops just came out. Gotta get this.
0: The like, future hello?
4: In everything for the next 15 years.
2: The present.
3: Yeah, Shasky and Brandon Ayuk have been just the gifts that keep on giving when it comes to drops.
4: I did not expect this show to have a Brandon Ayuk and Joe Shasky have something in common.
3: Yeah,
5: staying a little cat.
4: And yet, here we are.
5: Little ass boy.
3: Hey, so good.
4: I'll give Shasky credit. He wears the right shorts when he shows up to work.
3: Yeah, true.
5: I just wasn't thinking clearly.
4: Ain't that the truth? It is the Orange and Black Weekend Wrap. Sam Lumman here with Carter Chickering in for Dan Devone. Steven Risotto pressing all the buttons in the back, keeping us on air. We got George Contos joining the show in just about an hour at 11 o'clock. And then 11:30, Carter, you've got a little fun game cooked up for Risotto and I.
3: Yeah, I'm going to
4: test our Giants knowledge.
3: I'm going to try and stump you both. Yeah.
4: I am very much looking forward to that.
3: I've got five questions. And
4: only five?
3: You two are... some of the most in-depth Giants knowledge of any people I know. So if I can stump you both together, I will feel like this show is an accomplishment.
4: I'm curious how it's because I am a hardcore Giants fan. You know, I'm part of the media.
3: Yeah.
4: But like no, I am Giants first, rest of baseball second. Steve and I, we have a mutual friend whose name is also Steven Ruderman, who has called into the show various times already throughout this year. Him and Dan Devone have gotten along well. He always tells me that, you know, I'm loyal to baseball first and the Giants second. I just want to smack him when he says that.
3: I understand that. Yeah.
4: Risotto, how do you describe your fandom? This is going to piss a lot of people off.
6: Well, I grew up a Giants fan, and then once I started doing media and writing game stories in college, I kind of now root for a good story, you know? And this season has not been great for the Giants, but there's been some good stories, you know? Good storyline.
4: That's his prerogative. See, but here's the thing, though. I'm poking fun at him, but like this is why I can never be a beat writer,
3: right?
4: And this is why I do respect like what the beat writers do, like
3: all
4: the with Shanna Rubin and Evan Wiebeck and Justice De Los Santos, Pavs, Bags. I do respect what they do because for me, I can't imagine watching baseball without having an emotional impact, an emotional stake in it, and have to remove that from to basically have to remove that emotional impact and cover the game objectively. Like, I can maybe do that, but I don't really want to do that. I love the emotional impact of getting invested as a fan. So I do respect beat writers who are able to separate their emotions from the sport. But the flip side is, it's like, I feel like if you're getting into baseball writing, it's because you love baseball and you had a team that you rooted for.
3: Yeah.
4: And like, I've talked to Shane, I've talked to Pavs. Like, they're Giants fans growing up.

0: And of course, they're neutral now, or as neutral as they can be.
1: I do love baseball, and there is something about going to, you know, journalism school and learning to cover things objectively. And then when you cover a team that you like, you learn to cover it objectively. And I just,
0: I just decided not to. I understand what you're seeing there, Steven. And if I just chose not to embrace that with the Giants, like if I had to cover the A's or the Marlins or the Mariners, I could probably do it objectively, but I'm going to let my emotions dictate kind of how I feel about this team. And so, like, I will freely admit, like, I am not to that level like the beat writers are. But I also feel like it's just the hardest thing I think about being a beat writer is having that love for a baseball team but not being able to show it.
2: Right.
0: Like, I was talking with Bill Plunkett, who covers the Dodgers for the Orange County Register, a couple years ago, and he told me he was a Tigers fan growing up, but he hasn't been to a Tigers game in like 30 years. And I just like, oh, it's so heartbreaking to have a team that you love but you can't see them, but you're always around the sport that you love. Like, I that would frustrate me.
2: Yeah, no,
0: that's why I'm not a beat writer. For beat writers, they can handle it. That's why they're beat writers, and I'm not.
2: That makes sense. Well, I mean, I hate to thrust Rizzotto under the bus
0: but he is
2: wearing a Diamondbacks hat today.
0: I've seen him wear every single team's hat except for a Giants hat.
2: See, I think it's okay with baseball because baseball caps to me are like, it's the pinnacle of a billed hat.
0: See, I only wear Giants hats. I will not wear, like, our old producer here, Kyle Madsen, who, you know, he now with our friends up at KHDK in Sacramento, our Aussie sister station up there, does 10 to 12 up there with James Hamm. He's a huge A's fan, but he had every single team's hat almost.
2: Yeah, see, I would do that.
0: I'm not one of those guys.
2: With baseball, like the official MLB caps, those are probably the only sports hats outside of my teams that I actually would venture out of just the Giants.
0: Yeah.
2: I don't know why that is. I just think the official MLB caps are really cool in general.
0: No, they are, absolutely.
2: I think baseball just kind of has that, you know, America's pastime. Like, I don't know. It's just, I think there's stuff outside of just the game in baseball that I really like too, and that kind of contributes to that. It's, you know, the standing up in the seventh inning and singing all together.
0: That's honestly one of my low key favorite sports traditions.
2: Yeah, 100%.
0: Is in baseball where it's like, all right, everyone, stand up and sing.
2: Yeah, 100%.
0: Like, I love that. No other North American sport makes you stand up and sing as part of the curriculum.
2: Yeah, put your beer and your hot dog down and let's sing together. Yeah.
0: The only other hat I've ever worn for another baseball team is an A's hat.
2: Yeah.
0: And that's because it was a free giveaway A's hat. I have never bought an A's hat. The only hat, that's how rigid I am.
2: Well,
0: in my
2: and you're supporting base. The Bay Area then, too.
0: Like, exactly. Well, I mean,
2: you're from the East Bay. I mean,
0: I actually grew up hating the A's.
2: Oh, really?
0: Like, well, all of my friends were A's fans. Mm. I mean, I had Giants fans friends, too. But, you know, growing up in the mean streets of Walnut Creek, you know, half your group is A's fans, half your group is Giants fans.
2: Yeah.
0: And this is where, like, whenever Shasky's like, oh, no one cares about the A's. Well, yeah, dude, you grew up in, like, the Excelsior, like there were no A's fans there.
2: Yeah, literally none. Probably.
0: You're in a Giants echo chamber, you know?
2: Right.
0: For me though, like the Bay Bridge series had meaning because it's like what happens this weekend is going to determine who gets to gloat to the other for the next
2: 100%.
0: However many weeks. Like, you kidding me? If the Giants get, you know, beaten by the A's, I got to go to school the next day and listen to that?
2: Yeah, I could see where...
0: Yeah, no, that's going to sour your opinion on that team pretty quickly. You get older, you mature, you become wiser, you start to appreciate why it's so great to have the A's here in the Bay Area. And it got to a point where I liked having the A's around. Like, I loved the rivalry of the Giants and A's more than I disliked the A's.
2: Right.
0: And I feel the same way for the Dodgers. I hate the Dodgers with a passion.
2: Yeah.
0: Don't get me wrong. But I love the rivalry more than I hate the Dodgers.
2: Yeah. No, that makes sense to me. I think your point of, like, I want to cover this team, but I can't separate my emotional connection with this team, even though I do cover it. I really can understand that, Sammy. I really do. And I in the same, you know, same side of my mouth, Rizzo, I want to commend you. I'm proud of you the way you have been able to separate it at your age. I think that's really impressive. But for me, like, you know, I kind of grew up with my grandmother and my dad, like, were sicko 49ers fans. Like, my grandma had all of her towels embroidered with the SF logo on them. In the bathroom, for instance.
0: That's pretty cool.
2: Yeah, like really intense 49ers fans. So at the age of 3, I'm watching the games. You
0: got indoctrinated early.
2: Yeah, she was like, sit down, we're watching the game, you're not playing right now. And so I just, like, now I can't go to, like, it's very hard for me to go sit in the box at Levi's, right? I do it.
0: In the press box?
2: Yes,
0: oh, I do love the press box so much at Levi's.
2: Well, I mean, they have candy and everything. Of course, honestly,
0: I'm the opposite. I can't sit in the seats at Levi's anymore. They spoil me too much.
2: I mean, if you're rating food, you know, that they give you in a media box, Levi's might be number one,
0: I'm not
2: going
0: to lie. Like, half the reason I like going to Niner games is just for the food.
2: Yeah, I totally understand
0: it's so
2: that.
0: Much. I don't mean to, like, gloat to other Niner fans out there, but the food they serve in the press box is, like, leaps and bounds better than what you're getting at the concessions.
2: Sam is making it sound so good, but there is one negative to it, which they sell out very quickly. So, I mean, sometimes I've been up there and the food is, like, the good stuff is gone before the game has started.
0: The noodle bar or the omelet bar.
2: Yeah, like
0: yeah.
2: The fancy bar is...
0: Well, yeah, but you just wait till halftime when the chicken tenders and burgers come out.
2: That's true, and then
0: or
2: they reload
0: it. Or you wait till
2: postgame
0: when the pizza and beer comes out.
2: Yeah, but anyways, what I was getting at is, like, I like sometimes just buying a ticket because it's like, I can't drink beer up there, number one, and I love going to the games to have a beer and hang out and be with friends and whatnot. You can't really do that in the press box. And it's like, I like to wear my gear, you know, Sam, you get that. Like, look at you today. I mean,
0: oh no. Yeah. So I'm wearing my Giants African American Heritage jersey today. Shout out day after Juneteenth. Happy Juneteenth. All those who were celebrating. Oakland was pretty lit yesterday.
2: I bet.
0: But here's the, I hear you on the wearing gear thing and what I do, my little sneaky way to get around that. You know me, I got a fun sock collection. I always wear a pair of Giants socks when I go to Giants games. And I always got like some sort of like Giants shirt underneath. Like I got this little white Giants t-shirt underneath that goes under any polo or professional shirt that you would wear to those things. So, you know, I'll wear a hat sometimes too, but you take it off.
2: You take it off
0: and you get into the press box and, you know, you got to respect the rules. But, you know, and this is also why I don't sit with the beat writers at Giants games. You know, they want you to, you know, be professional, Steven. That's an inside joke for him and I to know and no one else.
3: What did I do wrong?
0: I guess I'll just say there was a beat writer one time that snapped at me for talking too loud and told me to be professional. And then he went and sat over on the other side of the press box with all the other beat writers right after that.
2: I can't wait to hear who that was.
0: I'll tell you off. I'm not going to out them. It's a beat writer whose work I very much respect. So I'm not going to out them.
4: I think he stinks,
0: but don't do that to our guy. I was going to say something, but it would have given it away, so I'm not going to say it.
2: Yeah, it's okay.
0: But no, so all the beat writers sit on the left side of the box, and they do their thing. They got their work that they need to do, and I respect that. And I sit on the right side with all the radio people because we're talkative and obnoxious. I want to bring up a little quick breaking news thing here, then I want to ask Steven Rizzotto a question. This just came out from Shane Rubin a minute ago. Jared Oliva, the backup outfielder at the start of the season for the Giants, has been out for the last couple months with a hamate bone injury. He has been reinstated from the 60-day injured list. And he's been designated for assignment. So, welcome back, Jared. Get out of here.
2: Wow.
0: Which, that's kind of a bummer. I really wanted to see more of what Oliva could have done. He's a guy that really stood out in spring training as a guy who's got a lot of speed and could be a stolen base threat. But, alas, a team that needs some speed does not have speed.
5: Obviously not a good day.
2: Having Cox has been kind of exciting, right? To watch him run the bases. I mean, we would love to see a little more of that, but it feels
0: not
2: like...
0: not going to say what I was about to say.
2: but it feels like that's kind of all he's offering, you know what I mean? So,
0: like he can play defense too, apparently. But again, he can run the bases as long as he knows how many outs there were.
2: Right.
0: I want to throw this at Steven Rizzotto really quickly. As the unbiased journalist here at this station, by the way, he was at a game with his girlfriend a couple weeks ago as a civilian, not as a journalist, as a civilian. Still wouldn't wear a Giants jersey.
1: I had on a 95-7 the game sweatshirt.
0: His lovely girlfriend, Adriana, who is such a great Giants fan, she's all decked out in her Giants gear. And then there's this guy just being company man wearing 95-7 the game sweatshirt and nothing else.
1: She had her Jordans on, too.
2: Sam, have you heard the big news?
0: Hmm.
2: About Adriana?
0: That's right. She's going to be the new producer for on 95.7.
2: She's going to be working in the building at KCBS.
0: That's going to be so fun for you, Rizzotto.
2: Yeah,
0: she'll
2: be
0: at
2: really
0: KCBS 99.7.
2: Yeah, you're going to see her at home. You're going to see her here. I mean, you guys are never going to be apart.
1: Well, not home. I don't live with her.
2: Oh, that's true. But trust me, when she asks you, that's coming, Rizzo. Trust me.
1: Different hours.
0: That's how it always starts.
2: That matters.
0: I can't wait for the day where, like, we have no producers available, so we just have to have her come over and run the board.
2: Yeah, you know it'll happen,
0: but anyway,
2: too.
0: Yeah, so she's all decked out, but this guy couldn't be bothered to put a single bit of Giants gear on. Anyway, Steven, my question for you as the unbiased journalist here, what have been the top two or three stories for this season so far?
1: Oh, the number one is that they're not good. I mean, that's got to be the number one story, is the way that these veteran players, the first part of the season, have, I mean, there's that saying, you can't lose, you can't win a World Series in April, but you could lose one. And the Giants put themselves out of contention so fast that there's no point in even thinking about getting back in this race. I know there's like that bet with Stein and Guru and Willard and Dibbs, but there's no chance they're getting back to 500. I mean, there's so many games they would have to make up. So that's probably one, just how surprisingly bad this season has been. And then probably
3: number two.
1: Thank you. Number two would probably be Tony Vitello. I mean, everything is kind of surrounded him. I mean, and that's really not something that we didn't expect. I mean, we all thought the storyline would be Vitello, and I think it's been Vitello in a big way. He's kind of the main character of this entire season, even more so than the veterans.
0: I want to throw a question. I threw this at Carter earlier. When it comes to the bullpen management, is the bullpen being mismanaged, or is this bullpen just too bad to manage?
1: There are definitely games where it's being mismanaged, but given what he has to work with, and it's his first time professionally managing a professional staff, which is a lot different than navigating through a week of college baseball. Yeah, I mean, he doesn't have, you know, an arsenal of guys that he could turn to who he could trust.
2: He doesn't have Randy Rodriguez.
1: But there are games, like, I will say, people are making the assumption that Tony Vitello is blameless and he could do no wrong. He's the golden child and it's his first year and let's give him leeway. And I'm all for giving him leeway, but there are games where he just hasn't managed well. He hasn't used the bench well in some games.
0: Oh, especially early on. I mean, Jared Oliva, who just got DFA'd, we barely saw him for the first couple weeks.
1: Yeah, and I think you have to be fair. There's growing pains that come with it, but he hasn't been perfect with the bullpen, even though he doesn't have the arsenal to work with.
2: Can I ask you guys something? Let me ask you both something.
0: All right.
2: Was it foolish of us to think that Tony would just come in here and we would have a winning season and it would all be dandy and roses and we'd be better than we were with Bo Mel? Was that?
0: I'll be honest, I'm guilty of that.
2: Yeah, I am
0: like,
2: too.
0: I thought this team was good last year, not great. I mean, they still won 81 games last year, and you had every reason to think that a full season of Rafi, a full season of Willie, a full season of Chapman, you still had a good rotation of arms that you believed in, and Logan Webb and Robbie Ray and Landon Roop. I do think there was a massive miscalculation with the bullpen. And I do think there was something to be said about, you know, you can believe that Ryan Walker bounces back. You believe in Eric Miller. You liked what you saw from Matt Gage last year. Like, this was a bullpen that wasn't good looking, but there were guys you could still squint in your eyes. Like, you know, I see pieces there that they can make this thing work. Caleb Killian's obviously been a nice little surprise out of the bullpen. He's pitched all right. I legitimately thought what this team needed was just an injection of energy, because the amount of games last year they would lose and then Bob Melvin would come in and just have the most, like, boring, lackadaisical postgame presser. Not that you need an exciting postgame presser, but, you know, I always I point obviously to the moment. It was, I think, during the national series at home last year when I asked Bob, you know, what's the different message you give to this team? And he gave a long answer that ended with, you know, we got to go back out there tomorrow, unfortunately. Like, Tony said something last night. I don't know if we pulled it. I don't think we did. Just basically, it's like, you know, the message today is we just got to get up there. We got hit in the mouth. We got to just get back out there tomorrow and get right back at it. When I heard him say that, I was like, hell yeah. That's what I want my manager to say. We got hit in the mouth. We're going to get right back at it tomorrow. Not, you know, we got to go back out there tomorrow, unfortunately. And, you know, I'm not trying to take away from Bob Melvin's success as a manager. He's a great manager. I do think he was maybe a little burnt out last year after 25 straight years of managing, which, you know, that does happen. I did truly believe, though, that an injection of energy to this clubhouse was all they really needed. And that's what they talked about all offseason and all spring training. That was a miscalculation.
2: Yeah.
0: So maybe, Alex, you answer your question in a long-winded way, Carter. Maybe we were foolish to think that Tony could come in here and just flip the script right away.
2: So, Sam, you know, you both know this about me, which is I'm an avid sports gambler. It's one of my guilty pleasures. And I am very
0: you
2: much...
0: You and Shohei.
2: Yeah, me and Shohei. And I'm very much an emotional...
0: You're the real white Shohei. It's
2: yes,
0: not pods.
2: Yes, exactly. Not pods. What is he talking about? I'm an emotional sports bettor, meaning like... Let's say the Spurs
0: blow... great thing to be emotional about.
2: Yeah, like let's say the Spurs blow out the Knicks in the NBA Finals, right, in one of those games. The next game, I'm looking at the Knicks because I look at teams that when their back's against the wall are probably going to play their best, their best basketball or whatever it is. So when coming into this Giants season, I felt the same way you did, Sam, where I was like, on paper, the roster looks nice. You've got a couple pitchers, at least starting pitchers, and we've got bats throughout this lineup. why can't they be better if we inject some life into the dugout? You know what I mean? That was my thought too, is I thought they might be a couple games better than last year. And obviously that, I mean, we just totally miscalculated the emotional piece of this that it clearly it didn't make that much of a difference. Rizzo, do you have a different feeling on it?
1: I think the question you asked is a great one, first of all. And I agree with both of you guys. I think we did miscalculate it just a little bit, but I think the reason was, I mean, I remember

0: remember filling in on the roast when, Carter, you were on paternity, and Shasky was comparing this lineup. He said that this was the best Giants lineup since 10 years ago when they last made the playoffs before 2021. And that was why I miscalculated, is because I saw a lineup of Devers and Chapman and Arraez and Adames, and you figured that Vitello wouldn't have to do much, right? You figured he could just write the lineup and call it a day. And I think I misinterpreted the emotional side of it, like you mentioned, the off the field part of it, the managing of people part of it. The bullpen, I kind of knew, as Sam said, but
1: right,
2: just I didn't want to believe it.
1: Right, it was on the wall.
0: The off the media stuff, the off the field stuff, but I thought that you could easily just go with this lineup and just write names down and sit back, relax, and watch them play, and it hasn't been that easy.
2: No, you mentioned the people aspect of it, Stephen. I'm glad you did, because I think that gets us back into this Jesse Rogers story here, which, again, it's up on ESPN, a lot of great stuff in it. And there's a whole section about Tony Vitello in terms of just, he starts off this whole part of the Vitello piece, the Vitello portion of this piece, by saying that Buster Posey believes the struggles have little to do with the outside-the-box hiring of a college coach rather than bringing in someone with professional experience. Posey instead points to a veteran-heavy roster that hasn't lived up to expectations and lays most of the blame on the person who puts the team together himself. Later on in the same piece, we have a quote from Tony, which says, you know, earlier in the year, we had a few consistent struggles in areas that maybe we needed to clean up, and no one party was guilty, but just as a collective group, it would have paid off to talk about it earlier, and it was kind of wait. Vitello said. And then eventually it just kind of boiled over. By that time, everyone is just wanting to explode. And so I did it for the group. Not exactly sure what specifically he's meaning there in that long statement. But then Eric Haas was talked about in this story, was talked to for this story. And Haas said, I wouldn't say things boiled over, just needing correction. You feel the tension rising. Tony addressed the team, but it wasn't like he was saying anything that people weren't feeling or sensing themselves. There's been a lot of talk of tension and frustration and pressing with this team. And when Haas said that, that immediately took me back to game two of the season, that Friday game, the actual opening day, when Tony said, maybe I put a little too much fire and brimstone into this team. And we brought that up with Robbie Ray, and Robbie's like, no, I don't think so. We're professional ball players. This is yet another instance where we're seeing Tony saying, yeah, there were issues here that needed to be corrected. And then another veteran ball player in Eric Haas, who maybe not as accomplished as Robbie Ray. Haas is a veteran catcher who's been around for a while, saying, no, it's not that bad. That, I think, is kind of interesting. It's the second time now we've
1: that
2: had
1: interesting.
2: This happen this season. I thought that was very interesting.
1: Him being on different pages than his players, basically.
2: Like, that makes me wonder, like, what actually is now going on behind this clubhouse?
1: Right,
2: because,
1: right.
2: Like, behind the doors in this clubhouse when we're not in there, because, you know, I talked to Logan Webb about this a few weeks ago, and we have the sound buried somewhere in our system, Stephen, but he basically said, for the most part, like, yeah, you know, things are pretty good. If you were in there seeing us every day, you would think that everything's going well for this team. And what I see from this team, I do think most guys do get along, but I do think there are simmering frustrations, too. I think back to when Nat Chapman told Casey Schmidt to catch the bleeping ball.
1: Yeah, God.
2: Like, that caused, and in the moment, I didn't think it was that huge of an issue. It's a veteran player telling a younger player, hey, you got to pick things up. You know, sometimes, you know, I got to tell Rizzotto, hey, man, I need you to do your job a little bit better. You know,
1: better
2: today.
1: Be nice to Pasta.
2: Exactly. Oh, come on, Rizzotto. Sometimes it happens. The fact that then Chapman's game kind of went down from that point and Schmitz went up, I'm curious how that kind of played out in the clubhouse.
1: Right.
2: But more importantly, a little bit after that, though, Evan Wiebeck reported that there's been other incidents behind closed doors in this clubhouse that have needed to be corrected. We still don't really know what those are, but there's been a lot of situations this year, Carter, where you're hearing about just frustration and tension behind closed doors in this clubhouse, and that I do kind of have to wonder, how much does that fall on Tony Vitello?
1: I would say this, though, for just sports in general, right, is the Giants have a lot of veterans on the team, guys who have been in the league and whatnot. On top of that, there are a lot of returning guys from last season, right? I think mentally it would be really hard to kind of have this feeling that, you know, the Giants as an org altogether on the up and up, right? Like, we've signed all these guys. It feels like we're headed up. And then you come in this year and you're worse than you were last year with Sleepy Bomel. That's going to cause

0: some tension to me in the locker room, right?
1: It's going to piss some people off. Let's keep this conversation going on the other side. That's Carter Chickering. I'm Sam Lubman. You've also heard the voice of Steven Rizzotto as well. We are live on YouTube right now. 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George Kontos at 11. 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Here for you. 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
5: We're talking baseball.
6: We play the song in this
7: Is this Toy Story?
8: Yeah, I figured I'd switch it up. It came out, the new one came out yesterday.
6: Oh, that was yesterday it came out? Wow. I thought it was coming out later this summer. I can't believe they're having a fifth Toy Story.
7: Toy Story 1 was just so good. Just don't touch it after that.
6: Come on. Toy Story 2 was. Toy Story 2 and 3 are pretty elite.
7: I like 3.
6: Dude, and the end of 3 when Woody's saying goodbye to Andy. Oh, like if you did not have a tear in your eye, like what are you doing?
7: All those Disney movies made me cry, honestly, Sammy. Bambi, oh my God. When Bambi's mom died, I've never cried so hard.
6: No, I see. I was rooting for the hunter.
8: I might have to clip that.
7: No, what do you say back to that, honestly?
6: Here's this dead deer. Oh, God. Woo-wee. End of Toy Story 3. God, especially when like they're in the dump and they're going into like the furnace of the dump. I'm just sitting there like, bro, are we doing this?
7: Yeah.
6: What are we doing? Like, that got way too intense. No. And, of course, the aliens save him. Because, like, Carter, you and I were at the perfect age for Toy Story. Like, Toy Story was made for kids in our age demographic. Like, who were born, like, 1990 to 1994. So, like, we've kind of grown up with Andy. And so when he's kind of having that, I'm going off to college, say goodbye to your childhood thing, you know, we were in that same part of our lives, too. And I'm sitting there in the theater just, like, tears coming down my eyes, like, I don't want to go to school and grow up. Yeah. I want to go home and play with my toys.
7: Makes you look at your toys differently.
6: I'll be honest. I had a feeling. If you did not go home and play with your toys one last time after Toy Story 3, you're doing things wrong.
7: Yeah, or be extra kind to them because you think they are living when you walk away from them.
6: Exactly, yeah, you know, so it's just, oh, God, I can't believe this. The fourth one I just thought was, like, good, not great.
7: The ones after one,
6: too many existential questions in the fourth one.
7: Yeah, I just, I don't know.
6: Like, what makes a toy a toy?
7: I remember two, but 3 and 4, my memory's just not really there for. I'm going to see 5 eventually.
6: No, I mean, we're all going to see it.
7: Yeah, I mean, it's worth it, so.
6: You know what else is working is reading this Jesse Rogers story. Is an MLB trade deadline overhaul ahead for the struggling Giants? And we're talking about the Tony Vitello portion of it. Again, a couple of quotes from that story from Tony. Early in the year, we had a few consistent struggles in areas that maybe needed to clean up, and no one party was guilty. But just as a collective group, it would have paid off to talk about it earlier, and it was kind of wait, Vitello said. And then eventually just kind of boiled over. By the time everyone is just wanting to explode, and so I did it for the group. Eric Haas says in response to that, I wouldn't say boiled over, just needing correction. You feel the tension rising. Tony addressed the team, but it wasn't like he was just saying anything that people weren't feeling or sensing themselves. There's a couple thoughts there. One, how concerning is it that the manager and players, because again, this is the second time now, with Robbie Ray being the first time, that Vitello has hinted at tension and frustration in the clubhouse, and then a player has dismissed it. What do you make of that kind of disconnect there? Is that a sign that we should be concerned? Is this a growing pain for Tony, or is this a sign that maybe he is in over his head? I don't know. When you hear all this, Carter, what's the first thing that comes to your mind?
7: Honestly, Sam, I would say typically in any other situation, in any other sport too, or even in this sport.

0: report that this would be a concern to me. But knowing the person we're talking about, I think Tony's pretty loose-lipped in general. I think as a manager, I think that I don't want to say he hasn't necessarily figured out the art of how to deal with the media yet here in the Bay Area.
1: I would say he's gotten better. He's had some shorter post-game pressers of late. So that's an improvement. Like, used to be win or lose, he would have really long answers. I mean, on Saturday night, I think we had like a 2-minute post-game presser. There was, I think it was against the White Sox. It was a Friday night game against the White Sox where he was late to make a pitching change, or late to make a mound visit. After that game, it was a 4-minute presser, and 2 minutes of that was me asking about why he took so long for him to make a mound visit there. So he's had some short ones throughout the season.
0: Yeah, I just think that he's a guy who does like to talk. I mean, when you look at Bruce Bochy, Bob Melvin, like the older managers that we've had, you know, are much shorter than Tony in their answers, period. And I think older coaches in general are that way, but I think that Tony loves being in front of a microphone. It seems to me, at least, I don't know him, but it just seems to me he loves being in front of a microphone. And I think when you are that way, things can slip out maybe that you don't even fully believe, right? Yeah.
1: I think he's kind of mentioned in passing almost too, that there have been some other issues. That's what the story that Evan Wiebeck picked up on earlier in the season here. I do wonder, and we mentioned the people aspect of this job. I do wonder what that kind of process has been like for him, being a college coach who's used to having a bunch of college kids half his age looking up to him, versus, you know, being in a room with a bunch of professional ball players who, again, they're not 19, 20, 21 years old. But I mean, Matt Chapman's 33, Willie Adames is 29, Rafi Devers is 28, Logan Webb is 30, Robbie Ray is 34. And all those guys make so much more money than Tony Vitello. Mm-hmm. I do wonder what that process has been like for Tony to kind of get those kind of guys to fall in line behind him.
0: Yeah.
1: I don't know if it's been going really, really well or really, really bad. I can only go off of what I'm seeing. It's not the complete picture. But when Tony says things like, you know, we had a few consistent struggles in areas that maybe we needed to clean up, and no one party was guilty, but as a collective group, there's a part of me there that sees, like, he doesn't want to call anybody out on this team. He doesn't want to say, yeah, these veteran players need to be better, or yeah, our relievers need to be better at executing here, or our young players need to be better at not chasing pitches, or whatever you want to have it. He doesn't want to ruffle feathers. That's kind of what it seems like at times.
0: I think that's smart in his position, frankly.
1: But at the same time, though, like, you're the manager.
0: Yeah.
1: You can't be afraid to do that, though. You can't be afraid to call guys out. And, you know, last Saturday night, at that Cubs game, they lose 6-1 in one of the most dismal games I've been to all year long. Like, PCA hits that home run lead off the game, and I meet him like, oh, this is going to be a long night. Like, you could just tell that they did not have it that night. And again, that happens throughout the year. Sometimes you show up to work and you just don't have your A game with you. But that was a little alarming, just how out of it they were that night. And I'll be honest, I thought the effort in that game that night, the focus in that game that night, was less than the standard that I think that you should expect from this Giants team.
0: Yeah.
1: And I asked Tony after the game, just like, Tony, there was a lot of just small mistakes in this game that really hurt you. Like, do you attribute that as like a focus thing, an effort thing, or just how do you make sense of that? And I'll be honest, I part of me would kind of thought that he would bring up, yeah, guys need to be more focused, or, you know, what have you there. And maybe I was, and maybe I'm the bad guy here for doing this, but it was kind of a question, like, if you're going to call guys out, this is kind of when you would do it. And he just kind of repeated some answers that he'd already given about, you know, a misplay by Eric Haas, or some issues that Trevor McDonald had that night. Trevor McDonald, who's going to be on the mound today. And maybe, again, he saw that I was asking a leading question or something like that and shut me down.
0: He gave you tongue service.
1: He did, yeah. And maybe that's part of what needed to happen. Again, part of my job is I got to ask the difficult question. His job is to give a response that best serves his team.
0: Right.
1: But if I really want to get nitty gritty with it, I could say that was a sign that just he doesn't want to call guys out.
0: Yeah.
1: Maybe that's just not his style. So maybe sometimes guys do need to be called out, though. I don't know if that's the kind of guy he is, where he would call guys out. But it seems like right now he's trying to be in a position where he doesn't have to call any one particular group out. So when he says, you know, no one party was guilty, it was just a collective group situation here, you're dispersing the blame so it isn't on one person. You're dispersing the blame so it isn't on one group of players, and no one feels like, well, why am I getting singled out here? So everyone's feelings kind of stay in a good space, so to speak. When you're the manager of a team, though, you can't be afraid to do those things.
0: Yeah.
1: Like, I'm sure Tony had no problem calling out Drew Gilbert when Drew Gilbert screwed up as a freshman, you know? That's something that I think maybe as a rookiest of rookie managers, that's something that Tony's going to have to grow into over time, where he can get confident enough to go up to some of these longtime established baseball players like, yo, you need to pull your head out of your ass and start playing better. Yeah. Sometimes a guy needs to be told, you need to pull your head out of your ass and start playing better.
0: I think what we've had an example of a coach who's been really good at that here in the Bay Area is Steve Kerr. I mean, you think about when he called Pods out. I mean, we have the drop. He cannot be that guy, you know? And
2: he cannot be that guy.
0: Yeah, thank you.
1: I can't see Tony ever tapping the thing saying, you know, Casey cannot be that guy. I'm using Casey Schmidt as a random example.
0: Well, you know, there's some vast differences. Obviously, Steve Kerr's been here for, what, 15 years now or something.
1: I think you can say Kyle Shanahan. Kyle Shanahan's never been afraid to let it be known when a guy is in his doghouse.
0: No, that's a good
1: point,
0: too.
1: There's a guy on Instagram right now going posting videos every day who is one of the most famous residents of the Kyle Shanahan doghouse.
0: Now, do you think that they would be that way in year one, though? Because I don't.
1: Well, I mean, Steve Kerr had about as easy of a first season as you could possibly ask for as a head coach. Easy is a relative term.
0: Yeah. He took over a finished product.
1: Let's talk about Kyle in 2017. Do you remember Kyle at any point kind of calling anybody out in 2017 or 2018 or anything like that?
0: No, I don't.
1: Those are also really bad teams that weren't expected to be good.
0: Right,
1: also.
0: And that's part of this conversation, Sam, which is you're not getting called out at a podium if you don't matter.
1: Exactly.
0: Right? Like, Pajemski mattered to the team. That's why he was called out.
1: So do you think the Giants are in a situation where just the things just don't matter enough, and then that's why Tony isn't calling guys out?
0: Backed
1: it up. I'm sorry to cut you off there. Should we want Tony to be calling guys out?
0: Well, kind of what I'm getting at is, what's the worst thing that can happen to you as a manager? I think it's obvious, is losing the locker room.
1: Mm-hmm.
0: There's no worse thing in sports than losing a locker room. That is your nail in your coffin as a manager or as a coach or whatever. You're done. Like, there's no coming back from that. Mm-hmm. And I think
1: it happened to Gabe Kapler.
0: When you're in your first year, your voice, you know, I'm not going to say they don't trust you, but they don't know you well enough whether to trust you or not yet, you know? And yeah, it did happen to Gabe Kapler. And it's just like, I think it's really hard to come in and then tell a guy like Rafi Devers, who's a silver slugger, like, you need to pick it up, buddy.
1: I need you to show up to work an hour earlier and go hang out with Wash and take ground balls. Rafi's like, yeah.

0: earlier. I'm going to replay it right now. Hear what he had to say about Sam Henches and going after that Javier Sanoja bunt last night.
1: Those guys are capable. I mean, Sam, you know, you're in a spot where there's a good chance they could pinch hit, but not with, they're not going to do it with Hicks at the top. And Sam's been equally good against righties really his whole career. And Ruiz is pretty damn good. He took two good swings, but he's got him 0-2. And then trying to elevate, and the ball's literally this far away from being over the plate. Wouldn't have been a strike. But he's on top of the plate, and it hits his elbow. And then, you know, we thought there was a possibility of bunting, so we're yelling from the dugout. But I don't, you know, Sam moves around pretty good for a big guy. I don't know that there was much we could do with that one.
0: That line right there at the end, Sam moves around pretty well for a big guy. Don't know much more we can do there. I mean, Carter, you and I, we started the show saying, like, you know what, you got to get to that play faster. Regardless, you got to figure out a way. If Tony was the guy to call out his players, is that kind of a time, do you think he would have done it? Or would you have liked to see him do it?
2: You mean calling out Henches' effort
0: like,
2: there?
0: Yeah, like saying, like, yeah, you know, Sanoja got that bunt down there, and Henches, he's a big guy, but, you know, we would like to get him that ball a little bit faster. That's just the way it is. Something like that, that, you know.
2: Seems like he did the polar opposite of that and covered his ass.
0: Yeah, he's kind of saying, you know, he's a big guy, but he usually gets those plays. There's not much more we could have done there. If you want Tony to be the guy who calls guys out, would have that been a moment? Maybe that is one of those moments where it's just like, yeah, we need a reliever to get to that ball a little bit faster.
2: I just think, like, is Henches a big enough part of the team to even be worth calling out?
0: It's a good point, too.
2: You know, I think there's other guys on the team where...
0: Do you think Steve Kerr would call out LJ Cryer if LJ screwed
2: up? See, that's exactly it. And I think it would be so unfair to call out someone like LJ Cryer in a weird way. Yeah. You know what I mean? It's like, we have other problems, dude, that are bigger than me.
0: You got bigger things than calling out LJ.
2: Yeah, and you
0: know, it's not great to see LJ tonight.
2: I think, like, if you haven't called out the bullpen as a whole, you can't call out one guy.
0: That's fair. Okay.
2: Right? You know, I think that they've all had their own issues. All of them, right? At some point. So, I think that would be really hard for him to do. Like, the top three, though, the ones who have been mentioned are open to being traded, really. The Adamases,
0: the Chapman,
2: and Devers. Yeah. If he were to call one of those guys out, I'm not sure I'd have a problem with it.
0: I mean, right now, all three of them are, I think, performing in a way that maybe they don't need to be fully called out. There has been times, though, where I think a great time that would have been to call somebody out was when Willie got forgot how many outs there were
2: that,
0: at Dodger Stadium.
2: I agree. That deserved being called out.
0: I don't know, Rizzotto, can you go back to that night and find what Tony said about Willie that night? And we can just kind of replay what he said there. But, you know, I don't remember Tony going in that hard on Willie after that game.
2: Yeah, Sam, the other thing is, too, is, like, you have to know the person you're calling out. It's like, can they take it? And to me, I think that Chapman and Adamas...
0: If you're getting paid seven figures or more to play baseball, you can take it.
2: Yeah, but we've seen players get paid. I mean, Devers was getting paid handsomely in Boston.
0: Yeah, that's true. And
2: he didn't take it very well.
0: Yeah.
2: You know,
0: it's a little bit of a different situation, but in terms of just if you're making that money, you got to suck it up kind of.
2: Well, I mean, I there's so many examples in sports. It's just like of people who get paid a lot of money, but it's like they don't like one thing. And guess what happens then? They check out. And that would be my concern with challenging Devers at the podium. The other two, I wouldn't really feel that way. I would think that Chapman and Adamas could internalize it and move on and maybe it would help them. I'm not sure it would help Devers.
0: Yeah. 888-957-9570 is the number to call or text. Would you like Tony Vitello to call out players more? Do you think that is the part of the issue that we need to see corrected with Tony? Because, again, we see, again, these mentions of tension in the clubhouse, the players diffuse it. I don't know who's seeing the wrong thing here. Maybe George Contos is going to be joining us in about 10 minutes. I'd be curious to hear what he has to say on this. Going back to this Jesse Rogers story, which, again, check it on ESPN, is an MLB trade deadline overhaul ahead for the struggling Giants? We'll try and talk about the trade aspect of the story in a little bit. We're focusing on the Tony parts of it. There's a part here, but even stringing together a handful of wins hasn't lessened the scrutiny on Vitello when a decision doesn't work out, especially when it's the type of decision he really had to make in college baseball. And then the story goes into the whole thing that happened with Logan Webb. There was two starts ago against the Nationals where he doesn't send Webb out there for the ninth inning. Keaton Wynn blows it. Keaton Wynn, though, goes on the IL. Then there's a moment last Sunday against the Cubs where it's the eighth inning, and Tony goes out there. Sorry, it was the seventh inning, actually. I think it was the seventh inning. I forget which.

0: positioning it was. Shout out my memory. Tony goes out to talk to Logan, doesn't make a motion to the bullpen, and talks Logan for a little bit. And as Logan said, you know, Tony asked, are you good? Logan said some curse words and said, yeah, I'm good to go. Rest of the infield said, all right, let's do it. I think Chapman's like congratulating him on a good day. Chapman, you know, thought he was coming out maybe. Then Chapman's like, yeah, F yeah, keep Logan in there. And then you get that great catch from Jungy to end the inning there. You love that he calls him Jungy.
1: I think it's so funny.
0: And but I remember when Tony walked off the mound there and left Logan in the game, he got probably the biggest ovation he's gotten all year, Tony Vitello. I wonder if maybe that kind of acts as like a quasi-turning point in the season where Tony learned a lesson from the past, applied that lesson, and everyone in the clubhouse was like, there we go. That's our manager right there.
1: You think he's doing that to Trevor McDonald?
0: Going out? No, Trevor McDonald has not earned that right. He is
1: no chance.
0: And Tony was asked before the game, what are you going to do with Logan Webb today? And Tony said it's his decision. Right. And I think what you're seeing here, and Tony even talked about his relationship with Logan Webb after that game. He even, you know, we may not be buddy-buddy, but, you know, we still, you know, get along and text and talk and all that stuff. And they seem to have a very good working relationship. They seem to get along pretty well as player and manager. I do wonder if that kind of moment there is one of those moments that kind of helps. Like Tony grew up a little bit that day. He became a little bit more of the Giants manager that day when he left Logan Webb in the game to finish that eighth inning. Those are the moments, I think, throughout the year that we need to see more of, where more of those moments where Tony makes a call on a guy, shows the correct faith, maybe even showing that faith in Landon Roop last night goes into that as well. He's showing his players, I got your back, and then those players, they start to fall in line behind him because if they know that their manager has their back, they'll have his back too.
1: Do you think that's growth of a manager in general, or is that growth of like moving from the college game to the pro game to you?
0: I think it's probably a little bit of both. I mean, I think a rookie manager like Craig Albernaz, who's a guy I wanted to manage the Giants, he's out in Baltimore. He's going to have his own thing of having to get the trust of his players as someone who's never managed a team before. But I think it's an extra challenge, though. It's an extra layer of challenge when a guy like Albernaz, who's been in the big leagues, who's played in the big leagues, who's coached in the big leagues, versus a guy like Tony, who did not play in the big leagues, who has not coached in the big leagues. You know, so there is an extra layer that you have to fight through there. There's also no precedent either. Craig Albernaz can call anybody who's been a first-time manager and be like, what the heck do I do? And then he'll be like, oh, well, I did this, this, and that. There's no one that Tony can call up and be like, hey, what did you do when you made the jump from college to the big leagues?
1: Right.
0: Pat Murphy's the closest, but Pat Murphy spent a lot of time coaching around the minors. I had someone suggest to me that they should have just had Tony manage in AAA for a year and then call him up.
1: I think that is a great point, though, Sam.
0: I don't know if I would have done that.
1: There is no one for him to call up to compare his experience to.
0: He's breaking through a wall that no one's ever broken through before. There is no how-to manual on how to do this.
1: That's pretty rare in sports in general, too, I feel like. I
0: mean, no, you don't see these kind of firsts happen very often.
1: In 2026, you sure don't. I think, too, you answered your question there of is Logan Webb an ace? This ridiculous statement that he's not is like, you don't do that to anyone that's not an ace to me.
0: Yeah.
1: Like, you don't go out there and be like, you good? Like, you make the decision as a manager. And I think, like, whether he was a college coach or not, Tony, like, whether this is part of his growth or not, I think he still would have made that decision if Logan wasn't Logan. You see what I'm saying?
0: No, what do you mean? Like, you...
1: Like, I still think that he would have managed and been like, you're coming out of the game.
0: No, I think that's, I disagree with that. I think there's a lot of managers who, when it comes to their ace, they're going to give them more, like,
1: that's
0: free
1: my
0: reign.
1: Point.
0: Like, who's the manager of the Pirates? Derek Shelton, right?
2: Don Kelly.
0: Don Kelly. Don Kelly goes out to the mound. Paul Skeens is going. Like, he knows how good Paul Skeens is.
1: Yeah.
0: He's going to look as like, hey, you good to go? And Paul Skeens says, hell yeah, I am. Kelly's gonna be like, all right, you're good to go.
1: But that's my point. That's Paul Skeens.
0: I think, like, Logan Webb has that privilege.
1: That's exactly my point.
0: Okay,
1: you and I are agreeing.
0: Okay, we are
1: agreeing. Yeah. You know, he's not doing that to Landon Roop.
0: No, absolutely not.
1: You know, it's
0: so
1: like,
0: I do think sending Landon, and he's done it with Trevor, I do like it when he does show that belief in him. But if Tony goes out to the mound and Landon's pitching, Landon's coming out of the game.
1: Yeah, Landon's not arguing with him saying, I'm good to stay in.
0: Really quick, we asked the question, do you want Tony to call out players more? Rizzuto did find it. Here is, going back to a month ago, May 14th, what Tony said when Willie Adames forgot how many outs there were at Dodger Stadium.
2: Yeah, my understanding is just a misread on the outs. We didn't, you know, with the innings over with, so he goes back out there. At that point, we're trying to come back, and there's no sense on dwelling on it. We visited his coaches on it, but at some point, have a discussion to make sure that's the actual fact. But we all know Willie. He's always intense. He's always going to play with high energy. He's always going to play aggressive. So I don't know if any of that played into it, but obviously a misread there. And the other thing is the ball hangs up and gets caught. Your fantasy scenario is that ball gets down and we're in a really good position to strike in a game that up until that point seemed pretty lopsided, but whatever the mistake was there, we'll clear it up. I think on the whole, though, I think the base running thing.
0: So we don't need to get into the whole thing, but that was a minute long clip. We played the first 45 seconds of it, and a lot of it was just, this is just kind of a mistake that happened. And then, you know, Willie is Willie. It was so, I don't know, maybe Tony does need to call guys out more. Maybe we'll get to that point eventually. Maybe we're slowly getting to that point, but I think it's, you have to, in order to call guys out, you need to know you have your guys behind you. And maybe Tony's still working on putting that together. And again, this is why I always thought the playoffs were a big ask for this team. Number one goal is, can Tony be comfortable managing this team? I think we're slowly seeing this team get to that point. Let's keep us going on the other side. George Kontos going to join the show. And then we'll keep going back into this Jesse Rogers story here. Talk about some of the moves the Giants do need to make at the deadline. Logan Webb probably not going anywhere. Luis Arraez. Oh, man, it's going to really suck to see him go. It's the Orange and Black Weekend Wrap. I'm Sam Lubman. That's Carter Chickering. Steven Rizzotto is going to send us to break. 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

0: a trade deadline overhaul coming ahead for the struggling Giants. Buster Posey saying that they're going to have an open-minded approach going into this deadline. And we got our guy right now, George Contos, joining us here on the River Islands guest line. As I mentioned, the World Series champ, host of Giants pre- and post-game live. George, thanks so much for joining Carter and I on the wrap this morning. How are you doing this morning, man?
1: I'm doing all right, guys. Just stepping away from a one-year-old's birthday party, so this is a little bit of a slowdown, which is nice.
0: Oh, there you go. Well, I hope they have some good cake for you to eat later there at this party. But, George, we've been kind of talking about this Jesse Rogers story that came on ESPN yesterday, and Buster said the first quote in here is, we're going to have to be very open-minded and consider a variety of possibilities. So when you hear Buster saying we're going to have to be open-minded at this deadline, where does your mind go when you hear him say that?
1: You know, I think it's pretty self-explanatory. We saw him make some big trades. He acquired Raffy last year in a bold move. He obviously worked early this year with trading Patrick Bailey. So, you know, when I hear Buster say something like he's open-minded, I think that he means he's listening on everybody. He's going to try and make the best deal to get this team moving in the right direction, whether it's for this year or for the future.
2: George, how much of what's happened this season do you think falls on Tony Vitello?
1: You know, it's tough. I think that Tony's coming in, and it's a very unique situation with him coming in from the college ranks, and he's obviously had a lot of success there. I don't think that Tony is majority to blame in what's kind of been happening, right? When you look at going into spring training and how things were going, you didn't expect the first month to be as kind of helter-skelter as it was offensively. You know, I think it's pretty obvious to say that the pitching hasn't been up to kind of Giants quality pitching, whether it's been from the starters or the bullpen. So I don't think it's really fair to put a ton of blame on Tony V. Obviously, he's going to, you know, work out some of the things that he'll get better at as managing in the major leagues moves forward. But, you know, there are some things that he's done that are to blame a little bit, but there's overall the play on the field. He doesn't control that, and that's definitely not his fault.
0: Tony, we've heard a lot of, you know, reports this year where Tony's saying things like, again, I'm quoting this Jesse Rogers story. He says there are some, you know, consistent struggles and areas need to be cleaned up early on, and maybe no party was guilty, but just as a collective group. But then Eric Haas was also interviewed in this story, and he said that he wouldn't say things boiled over. They just needed, you know, there's just needed correction. You know, you could feel the tension rising, and Tony addressed the team. This reminds me of week one of the season when Tony kind of talked about how there might have been too much fire and brimstone, too much tension. And then we asked Robbie Ray about that, and he kind of brushed it off and said, no, you know, we're professional ball players. When you hear Tony kind of say, you know, things are really, really tense, but then the players are like, eh, maybe it's not that bad. Is that something we should kind of be side-eyeing and asking, like, what's going on there? Or is that just, you know, like, what do you make of that when you hear, you know, coach saying one thing, players saying something that's a little bit different?
1: Yeah, I mean, look, you know, the players got to go in. They show up and they play every single day. And barring something kind of astronomically shattering, most of these guys are pretty good at processing the information, letting it go in one ear, out the other, and focusing on what their job is that day at hand. And, you know, again, this is one of those things with Tony being a newer manager. Some of these things, you're playing 162 games, right? He's coming from a 56-game season at the collegiate level, and now you have three times that at the major league level. So, I mean, the communication issue, not that it's necessarily an issue, it's just how things are being processed from, you know, maybe Tony's perspective coming in for the first time and having a skid, which is normally probably a much bigger deal in the past that he's dealt with versus guys who have been in that locker room and who are like, all right, you know, it's a bad 7 to 10 day stretch, not the end of the world here. But, you know, it's what I can tell you from the player's perspective specifically is, unless something earth-shattering does happen, those guys are pretty resilient and they are able to, you know, compartmentalize what is being said in the media versus going out and then trying to play a good baseball game that night.
2: George, you know, this report came out this week that the Giants would be open to listening to offers for their big money players, Chapman, Devers, Adames. Do you think that the ship has sailed on this core for the Giants already?
1: No, I don't think the ship has sailed. I mean, we still have very, very, you know, high-quality players, and they've earned the salaries that they're getting, and obviously they haven't been pulling all in the same direction at the same time. But what we've seen lately from the offense has been pretty good. I mean, you have Raffy starting to come together. You have Chappie, who's been fantastic. The addition of Bryce Aldridge into that lineup. You know, we chatted about it just last week when you have a guy like Luis Arraez sitting in the one spot, followed by Bryce and then everybody else who are those big thumpers who are getting paid the dollars they're getting paid because of what they've

0: done in the past, that lineup gets real long, and there's actually quite a bit of protection in it when those guys are all doing what they're supposed to be doing. So do I think there's of the mentality now where if he is, you know, able to make a deal that makes sense in his opinion for the future of this franchise, I don't think he's going to be afraid to pull that trigger.
1: You mentioned Luis Arraez there. We had a discussion about this on the Morning Roast the other day. There's a lot of us here that don't want to see Luis Arraez get traded at the deadline. But at the same time, he is a one-year deal. He's having a great year this season. Unfortunately, does not really seem like it's trending in a playoff direction. So Luis Arraez becomes kind of a very sought-out player for contending teams at the trade deadline. How do you see this kind of playing out with Luis Arraez? Is it just kind of a foregone conclusion? His days as a Giant are numbered? Or do you see things playing out in a way where maybe there is a future for Luis Arraez here with the Giants?
0: You know, look, I really like Luis Arraez. He's a great clubhouse guy. He's proven to be able to do the things that we've seen him do this year with the bat as a three-time batting champion or batting title champion. And obviously he came in with a chip on his shoulder with kind of the things that were being said about his ability to play second base. And I've thought the entire season he's played a fantastic second base. You know, he is a guy that I would imagine is Buster's probably fielding phone calls a lot about already. But again, look, we're having a very different conversation in 10 days from now if this team can run off a 9-1, 10-game stretch. And not saying that they're going to do that, but they have the capability of doing that if things start getting going in the right direction with the offense and the pitching clicking at one time. But I do think it's a fair assumption to make that, you know, if there's one guy they're getting phone calls on right now just for his ability to do what he's been doing all season and having just – the rest of this season on a contract, it would be Luis Arraez for sure.
1: And again, just sticking on Luis Arraez, let's play the game just for fun. If he did stay with the Giants and he did get an extension, if you were to play, you know, GM or agent, George, just for fun, how many years do you think you would want to sign Luis Arraez to if you were to keep him around?
0: Ooh, the fantasy GM games.
1: Yeah.
0: Well, look, you're going to have to pay. You're going to, I would say, I believe he's 28 or 29 years old.
1: Yeah.
0: I think, you know, this is one of those guys that he's proven to, he's not a home run hitter. He's a bat to ball guy with the type of defense he's playing right now. I mean, I wouldn't be surprised in any capacity if he got a 3 or 4 year deal and at least for what he's making this year.
2: George, so obviously the bullpen's had its issues this year. There's a lack, it seems, of specific roles for guys. How do you go about fixing that if you're the Giants?
0: You know, it's a tough kind of problem to address just because the bullpens that I was in, you know, we had everything was pretty much set in stone. You know, you had the core four, and then in that 2016 season, we kind of scuffled a little bit in that ninth inning when Santiago Casilla had a little bit of a rough stretch later on in the year. And then you go and you sign a big-time closer, and that didn't quite work out for us as we thought we did. But, you know, the one thing that I think would have been an assumption by now that hasn't happened is I think that Buster in the front office had assumed that somebody would have stepped up and grabbed that closer role. I think Eric Miller is a guy who can handle it. He just has to throw a few more strikes because the stuff is very good. Ryan Walker, we've seen in some situations that he's looked incredibly dominant. You know, his delivery has gotten him out of sync a little bit, and he struggled a little bit in that ninth inning. You know, and now you've named Caleb Killian as your closer, and, you know, hopefully he can take the reins and run with it a little bit. But, you know, we just saw in the other doubleheader, he came in at a non-closing situation. So I think they just have some, you know, decisions to make in how they're going to set up that seventh, eighth, ninth inning situation when they're in a save situation. But, you know, the bullpen and the starting rotation has historically been a very big strength of this organization. It is what has led to 3 world championships in 2010, 12, and 14, along with some solid defense and timely hitting. And right now it's just not in that same kind of ballpark of type of pitching that we've statistically had. That being said, there are some guys in that bullpen that have the ability to secure roles and just take them and run with them. Because a lot of those guys have stuff to be in those late inning roles. Someone just has to step up and grasp it.
2: So the obvious follow up to that is, do you think the struggles in the bullpen this year have been because of the lack of specific roles or because of the lack of talent that we came into the season with?
0: You know, I don't think it's necessarily lack of talent. I just think the guys that have been there haven't pitched as well.

0: Astros are capable of pitching. We had expectations of those two guys that I mentioned earlier being those back end of the bullpen guys. And obviously Eric Miller has dealt with some health struggles with his lower back. And then Ryan Walker has dealt with some inconsistencies. But again, you're looking at conversations that have been had earlier. If you go and had signed a guy like Edwin Diaz and now he's on the shelf, you know, you've spent big money on a closer and then he's on the IL anyway. So I think it's just one of those things where you got to try to figure out where you're going to spend those dollars. And obviously Buster has made it an example of he's not afraid to do so. He just has to find the right guys that he thinks will help fill those roles. And obviously the bullpen was something that he felt and the front office felt like going into this season, they were going to be able to address internally. And the guys just haven't quite pitched as well as I think has been expected.
1: George, we've got George Contos here joining us here on the River Islands guest line on the Orange and Black Weekend Wrap. You can catch him on NBC Sports Giants pre and post game, former World Series champ. George, when it comes to Tony's management of the bullpen, I think there's some nights where it's just the way things are going with the pen, he doesn't have a best option to go to. So I don't really want to focus on that aspect of the bullpen management. But one thing I've seen a lot of this year with Tony that maybe I just haven't noticed as much in years past is he has a lot of situations where, say, Eric Miller, for example, comes in with like two outs in the sixth inning, gets that final out, and then he comes back out to pitch the seventh inning. You got these relievers pitching across innings here. Just for you as a reliever, how challenging is that for relievers to go out there, pitch, you know, to one or two batters, then go sit down, but then have to get back out and go back out there again, which if you're a reliever, you're usually used to just pitching just that one inning. What is that challenge like for a reliever to have to pitch across multiple innings like Tony's had his relievers do a lot of this year?
0: Well, that's a good question. I historically was a guy where I came from a starting background. I was always kind of able to eat that multi-inning role, or I could go one out and pitch 4 days in a row. And the one thing that you have to be able to do as a bullpen guy is you need to kind of answer the bell when it's called, and when they bring you into a situation, you need to be able to do what is asked of you. That being said, I do think that in tight game situations, when you have to go in and you have guys, you have traffic on base, you're inheriting runners, maybe you get out of an inning, the sit down and the heart calm down and then going back out, it's hard to mimic and replicate that energy and that momentum and that adrenaline as when you're coming in initially. So again, if they have to go back out there, which we've all done, and I've done it for many, many years, and the bullpens that I was on were constructed slightly differently than what we're working with this year. But first and foremost, those guys at in the bullpen, those 6 through 12 or 13, you need to be able to do whatever is asked of you. That being said, I will say it is sometimes difficult to mimic that adrenaline when you sit down and go back out for that next inning. And I'm not sure if it's a focus thing that you got to refocus in for some of these guys, but it does make it a little bit more difficult in those big time situations to get that up again for the second inning of work.
2: George, obviously Aldrich has been amazing so far. How would you rank what he's done this season, in comparison with other young players that you played with or played against or players in the current game?
0: I think I'll just say that he's been incredible. He's made adjustments a lot sooner than I think a lot of people expected him to. He's making adjustments pitch to pitch and plate appearance to plate appearance for as a 21-year-old. That's not something you typically see. Obviously the at-bat situation, he's only had, 135 or 150 at-bats on the season so far, and he's done really, really well. He's hitting the cover off the ball, which is great. And especially when you have a guy who can leave the ballpark to any part of the field on any swing with how big and how much leverage he has at 6'7" and 250. On top of it, he'll grow into it and he'll be able to get even stronger once he puts another 15, 20 pounds on of kind of, big boy weight as he continues to mature. But all in all, it's been really impressive. I mean, we heard Luis Arraez talk about Bryce Eldridge specifically in his postgame interview the other night in Atlanta when he just said, "I have protection behind me." And guys are not going to want, if they're going to give better pitches to a guy like Luis Arraez than having to face a guy like Bryce Eldridge, who's regularly having the ball leave the bat at 105 miles an hour plus. So he's going to be a guy that obviously is going to be exciting to watch for a lot of years, as long as he continues to do what he's doing now and at least have the same types

0: of approach that he's having, because he's not always going to be hitting 420, you know, in those 15 game stretches or whatnot. But if you can have that same type of approach that you've been getting from him, not trying to do too much, trusting in the power that you have, I think he's poised to have a very nice long career.
1: George, a few weeks ago on the morning roast, we had your former bullpen mate Jeremy Alfelt on the show, and we asked him how he would pitch to Bryce Eldridge, and he said that he would try and go sinker in on him. And I thought that was kind of funny, because I think later that weekend Bryce turned on a sinker in and planted it in the seats. So I'm curious, for you as a former reliever, how would you pitch to Bryce Eldridge?
0: Well, you know, it's interesting. You have to crowd him. I don't know that down and in is the best place for a righty to throw it, just because it's kind of right in the bat path. But, you know, most lefties, especially tall lefties, they have that kind of hole at the top of the zone. So, I mean, I would probably throw him sinkers away, cutters up and in, fastballs up and in, and you make a mistake over the plate. Obviously, he's shown that he's very capable of putting a hurting on a baseball. But, you know, I was also a guy that was a slider guy, and I was not going to not throw sliders just because a guy can hit a ball down and in. You just have to make sure from a pitcher standpoint that you execute that pitch and you set it up well enough where a guy's not looking at it and he can clip it in front. But, you know, if I was going to face Bryce, I'd be throwing him fastballs and cutters in on his hands up, and I would probably be trying to get him out down and away and down and in back foot with a slider.
1: All right, and then our last one for you here. Last month and a half, it's been a rough go for Landon Roop on the mound. Last night, though, 6 innings, 2 runs, 16 swings and misses there. I was a little surprised Tony let him go out for the sixth inning, but I love that Landon was able to get through that inning as quickly as he was able to. How encouraging was that start for the kid last night?
0: Well, I think it's been great. Obviously, he came out of the gate just doing very, very well. He was ninth within the top nine in the NL for the first month and a half of the season. And then obviously, you know, things hadn't been going as well as of late as they had been earlier. But I love the fact that he went out there as the pitch count was getting up and was able to get to the sixth inning. You know, this is something that, especially from the type of baseball that I grew up watching and then playing at the beginning of my career, even until the middle end of my career, 115, 120 pitches was not a big deal for those guys. They were ready to do that every fifth day. And then you have a guy in Logan Webb who still is. And, you know, that was just the mentality. So the fact that he was, you know, willing and eager to go back out there and got to the sixth inning quickly and, you know, through the amount of pitches that he did, I think that's fantastic. If you can get the length out of your starting pitchers, all that does is pay dividends later on this season when you're trying to compete for hopefully a postseason appearance for the organization by taking some of those innings at the bullpen.
2: Let me give you one more really quick one, George, before we get you out of here back to your 1-year-old birthday party here. Do you think a Logan Webb trade is off the table?
0: Oof, that's a good question. I think, fantasy GM. I mean, look, I think that would be, of all the folks, not that anyone's more important or anything than the other, but Logan Webb is a homegrown guy. He's finished in top 10 in the Cy Young voting, I think, 4 times now. He's a guy who has done a lot of really good things in this Giants uniform. So I think that would be a very, very difficult for Buster, given that Logan Webb kind of holds the type of respect in a Giants organization and in the eyes of the fans. He's a guy who's from the Sacramento area. You know, do I think that Buster would listen? I think he would listen. I think it'd be very hard to pull that trigger. But at a certain point, you're kind of looking at, you know, what am I going to get back for a guy who's meant this much? And everybody knows how much Logan Webb has meant to this organization and this town and what he's done. Do I think Buster would listen? I do think he would listen. I just think that it'd be a hard trigger to pull. But, I mean, sometimes a haul might be worth it, I guess, is the best way for me to play it. But that one even makes me uncomfortable thinking about because of what Logan Webb has made, has meant to this organization.
1: George, thanks for joining us. When are you going to be on pre and post next?
0: I'm back, I believe, next time they play the Dodgers or sometime in July I'm back.
1: All right, and then hopefully it's not Bonte on with you, because it seems like whenever Bonte's doing the show, the Giants always take an L that night, and I think it's more fun to talk about wins. So,
0: I love working with Bonte. He's
1: I do
0: the
1: too.
0: Best.
1: I poke fun at him.
2: He's
1: so.
2: Our guy.
1: I always say, George, part of my job as his old producer, I'm a professional Bonte botherer, so, you know. I got to get my licks in
0: that
1: when
0: works.
1: I can.
0: That works.
1: Anyway,
0: hey, you know what? He handles it well, though. When you bother him, he takes it really well. So yeah. It's all good.
1: Exactly. That's why we love B. So, George, thanks so much for joining us, man. Really appreciate
2: it. Thanks, George.
0: All right. Thanks, guys.
1: Take care. All right, that was George Contos there joining us on the River Islands guest line. Again, a former World Series champ. Catch him at Giants pre- and post-game with Kyla Mills and Bonte Hill come July, and hopefully Bonte will be getting out of this losing streak that he's on right now. Before you hit the break here, let's go to one of our favorites, Mitch in New Jersey. Mitch, what's popping?
3: What's popping? What's cracking? How you guys doing? Hope you're having a good Saturday.
2: Thanks, Mitch.
1: It's going good so far.
3: Good, good. The weekend's just starting for you. Everybody's available for trade, except I don't want to trade Webb. Build on Eldridge. Bring up Derek Cohen. Incarnation, you told about Webb being a second native, I believe. So is Aaron Judge. And we didn't go further enough to go get him. Big mistake. We got to start rebuilding, retooling this team. Strip it down. We're getting like to be the LA Angels. And I know their farm system is not that good either.
1: Never want to go full Angels,
3: do we have
1: Mitch.
3: Enough? You don't want to be the Angels. You'd be the Northern Angels, right? The LA Angels, they have a terrible owner. At least you guys don't have that, I think. You got three rings in the last 16 years, so you've seen your laurels, but it's been quite a while.
1: Yeah. So you just want to blow it all up, trade everybody away no matter what?
3: Except for Webb and Eldridge. So there's 24 guys. You got to do it quick because even next year. Next year, I think it'll be a big strike. You hear what they're proposing to? That don't draft high school players. You have to be a sophomore in college. You got to be 20. I mean, that's ridiculous. There's some players that just have it. It's not as physical. It's still the toughest sport, I think, of all sports is in the fastball. That would just take so much out of it. They just want to eliminate one or two minor league teams per team. It's just the rich getting richer. It's exciting to have that. You know, my dad was drafted. He might not make it. There's a good chance he won't make it. But to say you've been drafted out of high school, yeah. I mean, how many LeBrons are out there? Yep. Baseball, they can do that. Football, no way.
1: Well said, Mitch. Hey, Mitch, thanks for calling in. That's Mitch in New Jersey.
3: Have a nice weekend.
1: You too, Mitch. We're going to wrap the show up on the other side. Adrian Hauser has been moved from the rotation to the bullpen. This just in.
4: Brubaker.
1: And he was asked about it. Oh, you want to hear what he had to say on the other side. 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Here for you, here for good.
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0: Stay tuned. No, man. He's just tapped in.
1: Guy's tapped in.
0: I mean, that's why he's the best YouTuber out there. You know? Damon Chang wishes.
1: You love doing that.
0: Damon Chang wishes he was on that level. Chicago Jason, skyrocketing in the power rankings.
1: Big time. You send us food, you're immediately skyrocketing.
0: You're goated the minute you send us food. Yep. We can absolutely be bribed into elevating your status in the YouTube chat.
1: Absolutely.
0: So there you go. So yeah, Jason Mischler. That's how you know how to do it, all right? I like Mischler. Mischler's all right. We go back and forth on certain things, but he's all right.
2: Well,
0: shout out to everybody else who's been hanging out with us in the YouTube chat today. Very much appreciate you guys tuning in here when there's so many other things going on. By the way, are we like about to get into it with Australia as a country? Did you watch any of that World Cup match yesterday?
1: Yeah, watch the whole thing.
0: It was like it became a football, not a football, a football match towards the end with how many guys were down on the ground between the U.S. and Australia. Like, are we going to have a problem with our friends below the equator?
1: So, Sam, I'm wondering, and this is being honest, is part of the reason soccer hasn't caught on in America is because of the flopping?
0: I mean, we watch basketball. I mean, Shea Gilgeous-Alexander. Oh, yeah, that's a good point. Is soccer the Shea Gilgeous-Alexander of sports?
1: I mean, there's some instances where I'm like, dude, get up. And then you see them get hit way harder the next time and they pop right up.
0: Well, there was one guy, what match was I watching last night? The Brazil-Haiti match. Yeah. I was watching that. There was a guy who got like pushed from behind and like literally face first into the grass.
1: Yeah.
0: Like, in the face. I love that line. That should be a drop at the station. Rob Riggle from The Hangover. But yeah, this guy goes down like face first into the grass and like, you know, full 5, 6, 7 inches of just sliding face on grass. And then he's just like, ow, ow, ow, ow, ow. Or like that rah, rah, rah drop from earlier. That was me impersonating Daniel Susak's nephew at his first game. Remember when Andrew's like waving his 2-year-old around, the kid was crying. Like, that was my impersonation of him. Like, yeah, that looked like it wasn't fun. Sliding in grass face first for that.
1: Some of them, obviously, it's like, that looks really painful.
0: But my favorite are the ones where like a guy gets like bumped. Like, I think there was a moment late in the match yesterday down the, I guess the U.S. zone. Australia was trying to score. I know very little about soccer, so excuse me for me botching all these terminologies here. Australia had a chance to get a goal there. The guy just whiffs the kick for Australia. It was some tall white blonde guy. Whiffs the kick, and then I think the American defender like bumped into him, and the Australian guy falls down. Well, he falls down. He's just like, they writhe on the ground for like a minute, just like, ow, ow, ow, ow. And then it's like a teammate comes up to him, and it's like, okay, I'm good. And then they stand up and walk away. It's like, oh, we're all good now. It's just, you oversell it for a few seconds, and then when they don't buy it, you're like, okay, I'm fine.
1: Yeah, they need to have the anti-flopping rule in soccer that they've brought into the NBA.
0: It would cripple the sport.
1: It would completely cripple the sport.
0: But yeah, it got really testy in that one yesterday. But hey, America won, so that's all that matters.
1: That's all that matters.
0: I guess to July 1st.
3: God bless America.
0: San Francisco Bay Area Stadium.
1: Yeah.
0: Team USA. We'll be playing a knockout game here in the Bay Area, so hopefully we can get a credential for that. I don't know, though.
1: Yeah, because I just looked up tickets, and my God.
0: Oh, boy. What kind of a second mortgage would I have to take out?
1: Well, the cheapest ones I could find were $3,500.
0: Okay. I don't think that's going to happen.
1: Yeah.
0: Just to get into that stadium.
1: I think I'm probably out, too. That sounds awful, to be honest.
0: I'll be honest. I see all these videos of all these like fans celebrating the World Cup and stuff like that, and I just like... I don't know, maybe I'm just not seeing it. Maybe I'm lame and just not getting to the right places. I just feel like with a World Cup games being played here, like if I didn't already know, this is gonna sound stupid, like if I didn't already know that the World Cup was here, I feel like I wouldn't know.
1: Yeah, I would just disagree.
0: Like, I haven't seen a single like Paraguayan person.
1: So
0: walk
1: in
0: around.
1: Oakland, you haven't seen anything?
0: No, and I heard like the Australian soccer team was like setting up like a base camp or something there. Like, I haven't seen a single Aussie walking around.
1: I'll tell you, I've seen a lot of the Turkish fans.
0: Okay.
1: I think they played last night,
0: They played last night at San Francisco Bay Area Stadium.
1: At 8 p.m., right?
0: And I hate these start times, too.
1: Yeah, it's maybe 9 p.m.
0: Maybe 8 p.m., 9 p.m. here makes sense, though, if you're, you know, a Turkish person in Turkey.
1: Well, I've seen a ton of the Turkish people, and what they're doing is like... They rent these Mustangs, the convertible Mustangs, and they have a massive flag they're all holding out of the back. And
0: they're
1: in caravans. I've seen around the city like a couple different places. And

0: and they're sitting on the windows and out the top of the car. And like,
1: yeah,
0: I saw an undercover cop car the other day bleep one up, which is pretty funny. So I think they're learning that this what is in Europe it? Quickly.
1: What was the country I saw playing in at SoFi the other day? They were doing a march to the stadium, and I forget what it was, whatever country is down there that has blue in their color. And they're just straight up marching through like the hood of LA on the way to SoFi.
0: I love that.
1: And so the first caption is just like marching through the hood is crazy. So funny. It is just, I love
2: I think that was Bosnia.
1: Bosnia, that's who it was. Yeah. They're
2: Bosnia.
1: They're just doing their whole like, you know, pre-match, you know, fire up, rally, march to the stadium. They're just going like straight through like one of the roughest neighborhoods of Los Angeles.
0: So funny.
1: Just all blue. So hopefully it was, you know.
3: Who wants to go to a soccer game?
1: I love just the way all these people are coming in from America. In a year where tourism is dying in America, because shout out, you know who. To see all these people from other countries come here and just enjoy sport in America. I was watching the Mexico-Korea match the other night, and I decided, Carter, watching the Mexican fans down there, I kind of want Mexico to be in the final.
0: Yeah. I think that's a pipe dream, but yeah.
1: But I just, here what it comes down to, I want two very rowdy fan bases to be in that final in New York. Because after watching what Knicks fans did to that city when the Knicks won the championship, I want to see what the rowdiest group of European soccer fans can do to that city.
0: Well,
1: if Brazil wins the World Cup, I want to know what Brazil's going to do to New York City in the aftermath.
0: Sam, have you seen what's happening in Boston?
1: No. Oh, the Scots drank. Drank the city dry.
0: They drank the city dry, which Boston of all cities is a very hard city to drink dry.
1: I mean,
0: that's a wet city.
1: That's an Irish town, so they know how to put it away. And then these Scots come to town and just crushing the Sam Adams lagers out there. Like, I love stories like that.
0: It's
1: like,
0: unbelievable.
1: Or the line of German fans outside the Buc-ee's in the South. Yeah. Like, you know, people are always like, wow. People are starting to realize, like, wow, America's got some cool stuff here. It's a shame of, you know, all the other nonsense.
0: It has been cool to watch that part of the World Cup. It's kind of the outside noise that's happening. I've really enjoyed that, to be honest.
1: We just had George Contos on here. I want to get to you. You have a little game that you want to do with Risotto and I, but I want to spend a couple minutes on Luis Arias here. In or out on trading him? Because I feel like I told Dan this last week. I've been saying this all year long. Luis Arias is a privilege. You need to be a good team to have him. The Giants are not a good team. Ergo, you lost your Luis Arias privilege. It sucks. I have enjoyed Luis Arias so much, and I said it on the roast the other day, and I'll say it again now. I want to change the rules on the Wall of Fame to put him on it. Like, I cannot think of a player. Like, when it's all said and done, Luis Arias might go down as the most popular four-month Giant in history, which is a weird category to create.
0: Yeah.
1: I mean, it's him. Maybe Melky Cabrera.
0: I was just going to say Melky.
1: And Andrew McCutcheon in 2018. Yeah. So it's a very small list, but he's on that. He's at the very, very top of that three-man list.
0: I'm in the boat of I think they should trade Arise. I think that's the right move. I love the guy. I was a fan. I was a fan.
1: You and I, we were there first.
0: We were the only two in this whole building who said it was a good
1: sign.
0: They
1: called us madmen.
0: Yeah, and I was ridiculed by some of our coworkers.
1: Why are we playing the stop and drop? Why are we playing the stop and drop there, Steven Risotto?
0: Yeah, someone's behind the glass who was not into it.
2: I'll admit when I was wrong.
1: Yeah, in fairness, I'll defend Risotto. I think a lot of your concerns was about him defensively, right?
2: My main concern was just the fit. Nothing about the bat. The positioning.
1: Yeah.
2: He was the worst first baseman in baseball, and you're moving him to middle infield. Didn't see the fit.
1: No one saw him being this good on defense.
2: And I give him a lot of credit.
0: I want to be clear. I give Rizzo a pass. It's Grandy that I'm hard on because we got in a screaming match behind the glass one day. And Grandy kept going.
1: I screamed at Grandy.
0: Grandy kept going, you just don't know ball. You just don't know ball. And now that this happened, and so we had a burrito bet, and he's like, I already lost. So.
4: Yeah, please, get away from
1: me. Is he going to make your burrito with love? Or is he actually going to buy you one?
0: Oh, no. He's not making my burrito. That's not happening. Yeah, so Grandy is the only one who I really give a hard time
1: about that. Grandy and I have been going at each other over Bryce Eldridge's playing time. I am of the correct belief that maybe Bryce having to sit and watch a few games before getting in the lineup every day was actually beneficial for him, especially since Tony had precedent of doing that. He brought up a guy, Blake Burke, when he was a freshman at Tennessee. He did the similar thing, made him watch a few games, then put him in the lineup. Blake Burke right now the number 15 prospect with the Milwaukee Brewers, so clearly didn't impact his development there. My favorite take is, well, if you played Bryce sooner, the record would be a lot better. sure, they're 8 games below 500 instead of 13.
0: That's insane.
1: Like, yeah. Come on now. Let's be serious here. So, but yeah, if the only way I'm not trading Luis Arraez is if you move off of at least two of your big three anchor contracts.
0: Yeah. I agree with that. I just think, like, you sign him to a 1-year deal. He's completely outperformed the deal, right? It's like you won, you know? Trading him is a win in that sense. You're getting something back, hopefully, you know, good prospects. And to me, that's just seems like the right move. I really like the guy, though, obviously.
1: Really,
0: like,
1: quick, I do want to get to your game. We'll blow through our heart out if we have to. It's just Fox Sports on the other side. I did tease this Adrian Houser thing. Evan Wiebeck is reporting. And Evan Wiebeck, by the way, shout him out. He's been doing some incredible reporting on the Giants beat of late. Adrian Houser is moving to the bullpen out of the rotation. Tyler Mahle is going to be back probably on Wednesday. So the question was, who goes, who stays? They don't want to move Trevor McDonald out of the bullpen, out of the rotation. I like that. I like what we're seeing from Trevor. I think he's moving in a good direction right now. Adrian Houser tells Evan Wiebeck on the concept of moving from the rotation to the bullpen. I'm not going to be happy about it, but I understand. I signed here to be a starter. I didn't sign here to be in the bullpen, so I'm going to do everything I can to get back in the rotation. Not happy about it. Well, you know, be honest, Adrian. Say this with respect. I don't think a lot of us have been happy with how some of your starts have been going, too. So it does kind of have to come to this, unfortunately. This is, much like Luis Arraez is a pretty

0: So hopefully this is a way for you to kind of get your season back on track.
1: Oh, I'm rooting for him. I mean, you know.
0: Yeah, obviously. Root for all of our Giants.
1: I mean, I,
0: no matter what.
1: That's really all I can say on it. Is I'm rooting for him, and you know, it was rough sometimes, but look, I'd rather see Trevor McDonald.
0: Exactly.
1: That's all.
0: I thought 2-year deal for Adrian Houser was an interesting move there. He's had moments this year, Houser. He's had some rough patches, too. He's a guy that if he could put together a couple of good starts going into the deadline, does he get some trade value of some sort? I don't know. But anyway, that's something that just popped up this morning. So he's not happy about going to the rotation, and I don't blame him. I would not be happy either. But baseball is a results-based business, and hopefully this is day one of Houser turning his 2026 season around and getting things back on track. So, Carter, you had a fun little game you wanted to do with Risotto and I.
1: Yeah, look, you two know more Giants baseball than almost anyone I know, probably. I mean, there's a couple people I put in there, but it's you two, really.
0: It's probably us two at the station.
1: Yeah, you're gold standard, you know?
2: Should I hit the bed?
0: Yeah, let's get some pen of fever going.
1: Give me some game show music. All right. I'm going to try to stump you two. I've got 5 questions that I did not come up with, of course, and Claude did. And I said, make them as hard as possible.
3: Number 5.
0: What, Claude, the alligator from the California Academy of Sciences, R.I.P.?
1: Sure. Oh, R.I.P., yeah, he was the white one?
0: The albino alligator?
1: Yeah,
0: R.I.P. He spent his entire life in that little box.
1: Yeah, that's a shame, huh? All right, these only go back to the year 2000 because Rizzo's so young.
0: All right.
1: Okay? Here's where we're going to start.
0: Like 10 years before he was born, but all right.
1: Yeah, I know. I should have made it 2010 or something. All right, here's where we'll start. In the second inning of Zito's 2012 NLCS Game 5 gem, who did he intentionally walk to set up the double play?
0: Oh my God, that's an incredibly difficult question.
1: I told you. You guys have great memories, though. I'm kind of surprised.
0: It's a very specific question.
2: Matt Holliday.
0: I was going to go Matt Holliday, too. You know what?
1: No.
0: Who was the shortstop? Cosma. Peter Cosma.
1: Wow. You got it.
0: Mm.
1: There's one for you guys. I'm impressed. All right.
0: Was it that actually was Peter Cosma?
1: It was Peter Cosma.
2: Why was Peter Cosma getting intentionally walked?
0: Well, who was hitting after Cosma?
1: Lance Lynn.
2: Oh, the pitcher was hitting.
0: Yeah. Hey, you know what? Remember what Lance Lynn did in that game 5? His comebacker to him?
1: I don't.
0: Tried to make the play at second. You guys remember what happened?
1: No.
0: Threw the ball off the base and ricocheted in the right field. That was the moment I realized, oh my God, we're about to come back from 3-1.
1: Yeah, that'll happen, huh? All right. Benji Bolina completed his 2010 cycle at Fenway with what hit and off which pitcher?
0: I want to say it was a triple. I'm not going to know what the pitcher
1: That's
0: was.
1: That's always a good guess, right? For completing a cycle, it's the hardest one, probably.
2: It was the triple because when he got to third, the announcer said, pigs have flown in Boston.
1: You're correct. It was a triple. Now can you get the pitcher?
0: Had to be off a reliever, then.
2: Was it...
1: I'll give you the inning. It was the 8th inning.
0: Oh, okay, so it wasn't.
1: If that helps.
0: Koji Uehara on that team yet?
2: I will go with Felix DuBrant.
0: Is this a Giants question or a Red Sox question?
1: That's actually a good question, Sam, in itself.
0: I don't know. Who was the reliever?
1: The answer is Ramon Ramirez.
0: Oh, Giant legend Ramon Ramirez.
1: Thought you guys would get that one. All right. This one you might be able to get. This one seems like a little bit easier for you guys. Who was second and third all-time in Oracle Park splash hits behind Barry Bonds?
0: Brandon and Pablo.
1: Nailed it, Sammy.
0: Brandon Belt and Pablo.
2: Is this a speed thing? Because those were my answers, too.
1: No, you guys are working together. You're 2 for 3 right now. I think that's pretty good.
0: Well, I got 2. He got, I mean, I guess neither one of us got the Ramon Ramirez one.
1: Yeah, well,
0: I'm so proud of myself.
1: Maybe I should have split you guys in different teams, and then Sam could feel smarter than you, Risotto.
0: I'm so proud of myself for the Cosmo one.
1: Yeah. What batting spot did Edgar Renteria hit from when he homered off Cliff Lee in Game 5 of the 2010 World Series?
0: 2.
1: No.
2: 8.
1: Correct, Rizzo. Wow, look at this.
0: Yeah, that's a good one there.
1: Something, dude. All right, last one.
0: I had so much confidence in that answer, too.
1: Last one here. What did Zito do offensively in the 4th inning of the 2012 NLCS Game 5 to drive in the 4th run?
0: Got a base hit.
1: No.
0: Nope. Left.
1: Nope.
2: Laid down a sack bunt.
1: Rizzo?
0: Damn.
2: Or was it a bunt single?
0: No, it was Zito against Verlander when he got the base hit.
1: Laid down a bunt single down the third base line, beating David Freese's throw.
0: It was game one against Verlander when Zito got the base hit to left.
1: God, I'm pretty impressed, guys. I thought those would be really hard. You kind
2: of a lot of so

0: Zito. A lot of Zito in there.
1: A lot of Zito,
2: well,
1: right?
2: Well, yeah, I mean, when you redeem yourself with two starts and make your contract worth it.
1: Oh, God.
2: Shassi's just punching Air Samurai right now. He has no idea why he just has.
0: Don't say that. He's going to be here quicker than the Roadrunner.
2: No, the plantar fasciitis in the foot.
1: All right, well, I've got you two here. I want you to lay down for me each, both of you. Sam, give me your perfect scenario for next season.
2: For next
1: season. What do you want to go in with the look like? Who do you want gone? Who do you want here? What does this look like for you?
2: I mean, ideally...
1: I'm putting you on the spot. I know.
2: You want to get something back for Luis Arraez at the deadline. You want to get something back for Robbie Ray at the deadline. Robbie Ray has to be traded. You're not going to get draft pick compensation for him if he leaves because...
1: So those two are no-brainers to you?
2: I think so.
1: Yeah.
2: Because, again, Jacob Marcy last night for the Marlins, that was one of the guys who... the Padres sent over for Luis Arraez when the Marlins made that trade to send him to the Padres. And that's a guy who can put the bat on the ball a little bit. Very fast, good defender. Love to have a guy like that in this in this lineup. The Giants get a player like that. Like, oh man, love to have Marcy on this team. Mm-hmm. And then you got to come in with a better bullpen. I don't know how you do that. You're going to have to sign some guys. You're going to have to dive into your minor league system a little bit too and give some guys a tryout over the last 2 months of the season. It's a hard question for me to answer, Carter, because I don't know what this team's going to look like for the last 2 months of the season. If one of the big three are not on this team, then I think you're heading in a positive direction with this team because I don't know if you can effectively build a good roster with all three of those guys.
1: So can I stamp your name to the big three, I do not want to see all three of them here.
2: I think
1: year.
2: One of them are gone. Arraez and Ray are traded, and you have to have invested in your bullpen.
1: I think you and I are.
2: We also need to have a season too. Sam. Let's hope that happens.
1: I'm completely in lockstep with
2: you. Yeah. What about you, Rizzo?
0: I would also trade Arraez and Ray. No reason to keep them on the team the rest of the year. And I understand the discussion about bringing Arraez back, but at the same time, like there might be a chance to bring him in during the offseason. And I know that's easier said than done, and it doesn't always happen, almost never happens. And then in the offseason, I would add to my pitching. I feel confident enough in the Giants' offense to where they could have respectable numbers at the end of this year. I'm not saying run it all the way back with the infield that you have and I guess some of the big three, but I think the main priority should be to trade for pitching or sign pitching. And the reason I bring up trade for pitching is because you're in a spot right now with your farm system where you have more pieces to trade than ever before.
2: Mm-hmm.
0: You have four shortstops in your system.
2: Potentially five and they get rocked.
0: Potentially five if they I think three of the top four guys in the draft are shortstops as well. So you have a chance here with capital in your system to make a move and try and compete. Because I know the Giants are not going to not try and compete. That's not in their DNA. So if they're going to compete, they're going to have a lot of this group back next year.
1: All right. Final follow-up for you. Year from today, is Rafi Devers on this team?
2: I think so.
0: Yes, he's on this team.
2: You know, here's a question I feel like we should have gotten to this earlier. We're getting close to this happening. He did go deep last night in a rehab assignment against Oklahoma City. What's going to happen with Ramos when he comes back? Because, like,
1: 100%.
2: No one's really brought this up. So much of what's happened good offensively over the last month, in that Casey Singh in the lineup moving to left, Bryce getting regular at-bats, was made possible when Ramos injured his quad against the A's.
1: Yeah.
2: I don't know how they're going to figure that out, because you can't take Casey out of the lineup, can't take Bryce out of the lineup.
1: Are you getting anything for Ramos?
2: I mean, maybe if you staple him he's got a couple years control left. He's an outfielder with some pop. I think he can play probably a better right field than left field.
1: Yeah.
2: If you, like, stapled him to, like, Robbie Ray or something like that. But, like, is that where we're at now, where just Ramos has to get traded? Because I don't see how you fit him back into this lineup. I don't think he's a center fielder. Maybe you try him out there, but Jung-Hoo Lee's got right. I'm not putting Jung-Hoo Lee back in center field.
1: He was maybe my favorite Giant, like, 2 years ago. But it just quickly faded. When you watch him in the outfield, it's just like there's errors in sports, right? Like, people make mistakes, but it's just like, oh, my God. It's just hard to watch.
2: And I'm not putting him in center field, because that's going to be even harder than left field. Again, right field might be good for him. Maybe not this right field.
1: I don't think he has the range to play center field.
2: No, he doesn't. And
1: yeah.
2: I think if he play, like, a generic right field, he could handle that. Like, you've put him in, like the Marlins. I mean, the Marlins have a lot of outfield. But, like, that's a pretty basic right field. I think he could handle that. Oracle Park with those caroms, though, on that Levi's landing wall, that is brutal to deal with. Drew Gilbert handled it well last year. Jung Hoo Lee, I think, is okay when it

0: comes to the caroms. I don't know what you're going to do with this lineup when Elliot Ramos comes back. Cause it's not that I don't think he's good enough to be in the lineup. It's just, I just don't see a spot that he fills right now that isn't already being filled by someone who's holding the position down.
1: Well, yeah. And who's, I think better at it than he is.
0: I would say that Casey Schmidt and Elliot Ramos, it's a lateral move defensively.
1: Like, I think I've enjoyed watching Casey
0: had
1: more.
0: A play in left last night. There's a fly ball down the left field line. It went foul. I thought, all right, that's a foul ball. He's not getting there. And he got to
1: He
0: showed some pretty impressive range last night. Like, I can't complain about Casey's defense in left. There's been some moments where just like, ugh, but like, he hasn't had an egregious error in left yet,
1: which I felt like Ramos has.
0: Yes.
1: Like, I just feel like we've had a lot of those moments, and I'm just, you know, like, oh my God, dude.
0: The kindest move I can think is you put Ramos in right and Jung-Hoo Lee in center. But I think Gilbert and Bader, when Bader does come back, are better center fielders. Gilbert is sneaky, really good in center field.
1: Jung-Hoo Lee had those moments in center, though, too, where you're like scratching your head, like, geez, dude.
0: I don't know. Yeah, the grass was wet that one
2: time. Do you guys want an indicator on how much time flies?
0: Hmm.
2: Casey Schmidt has now played. Has started more games in left field than any other position this year. So he has primarily been a left fielder in 2026. Time flies.
0: The only other thing is, again, if you move Matt Chapman, this is why, again, I always look at the Matt Chapman situation. If you move him, that relieves the most roster crunch. But honestly, the way Chapman's playing right now, what he does in the clubhouse, I'm not even married to that. So anyway, if we had another hour in the show, we could definitely get into that.
1: I had follow-up questions to that, but we don't, sadly. So,
0: well, you know what? Maybe Dan won't be here next week, and we can just keep things going here. So
1: he'll still be celebrating.
0: There we go. Everybody, thanks for tuning in on this edition of the Orange and Black Weekend Wrap. Carter, thanks for popping in, filling in this morning. Risotto, great job yourself. Thank you to George Contos for joining us on the show. And shout-out to Bonte Hill for texting Carter and I during the show. Always love to hear from B.
1: Mm.
0: He'll be killing it on the NBC's pre- and post-game show in just a little bit. Thanks for tuning in, everyone. Don't forget, Dodgers suck.
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3: I'm not watching English Premier League. I'm not watching Italian Serie A. I'm not. There's other things going on. There's other stuff going on in my life. I'm not watching an MLS game. I'm just not going to partake in any of that. So there's other stuff going on. And you can criticize me all you want and say, well, you know, you cover sports. I mean, you should. Okay. Or I can just be honest. There are some people who pretend that they are interested or know what they're talking about. And then they come on and they make brutal mistakes and then they get buried for it because they're just not honest and forthright about the whole situation. I am. I love watching the World Cup. Fox has done a tremendous job. Telemundo does a tremendous job. I think it's been fantastic. I love the big soccer events. All the other ones, couldn't care less. Sorry. Just being honest. Nobody else wants to be, I'll be honest. And here's the best part. A lot of you are like that too. But everybody gets caught up in the emotion. And they get caught up in the celebration and they all want to be a part of it. It's just like Knicks fans. It's the same person. Man, the Knicks sure did pick up a lot of new fans over the past couple of weeks. Didn't you notice that? Hey, look at that. Taylor Swift's a Knicks fan. Interesting. Wasn't she just at a Cavs game supporting the Cavs? Did that not happen recently? Like, I'm pretty sure that happened. Like, hey, look, everybody's celebrating the Knicks. Nobody's got a problem with James Dolan. And weren't you the one saying, like, they're not going to do anything until he's out? You know, he's got to go. And unless he goes, he's like, isn't that the same thing? Charles Oakley, the whole, but the problem is, there's just no originality anymore. Nobody just wants to say, you know what? Like, that's why I give credit to people who support awful teams. You know who I like? The guy who's watching one of the worst teams in the league, who's just sitting there up in the bleachers all by himself. Some people will call him a loser, a loner, got no friends, got no family. You know what he's got? Loyalty to that team. And when they win, he's probably not going to be sitting front row. He's probably not going to be celebrated. But you know what? He's going to know in the bottom of his heart, he earned it. There wasn't this make-believe pretend game that I'm all into this and I love this and I've been here from the beginning. No, you haven't. You have not. Some people are a little more honest about it. I try and be a little bit more honest about it. You may not come off right, may not like it. You know what? At least it's truthful. And that's more than can be said for a lot of people we've seen watching sports over the last month or so. And that's a fact. At the Jonas Knox on X, at Jonas Knox Show on Instagram. And again, you can hang out with us as always on the iHeartRadio app. Now, speaking of James Dolan, here's going to be the best part. Okay, this is the best part. And I know this from personal experience. All right, so let me just tell you, this is how this is going to go. So James Dolan, the guy, remember, again, everybody hated him. Nobody liked him. Now they won a title. It's okay, everything's forgiven. James Dolan spoke recently following the Knicks championship about the second apron, you know, the NBA, the salary cap, the punishments and all that stuff that come along with the second apron. But he spoke about the future of the New York Knicks recently.
4: First off, most of our guys are on a contract,
5: right?
4: We have a couple guys who are not. If we could bring back the whole team, right, exactly as it is, I think we, you know, why wouldn't you, right? Mm-hmm. But I don't know if we're going to be able to. You know, we're willing to stretch, right? But there's certain things in the NBA that you have to be, you know, suicidal to do, and we're not going to do those.

0: It's called the second apron. Cannot go into the second apron.
1: Yeah, so that's James Dolan, the owner of the New York Knicks. Basically, what he's saying is that there's zero chance they're going to win a title next year. That's what he's saying. Like, but this is what happens. This is what happens when a team wins a championship. It's the first time in, you know, in a long time. And all of a sudden, the fan base and everybody starts looking at it and saying, oh, my, you know, they could do this again. They got the roster to win a title. We could do this again. Not happening. Especially at a place that hasn't had a championship in a long time. Let me tell you that from personal experience, okay? And I've said this before, when all you Knicks fans, all you crybabies who get upset when I'm critical of this whole thing, I'm just speaking from personal experience. Listen, man, I'm a Cubs fan. All right? And let me tell you what everybody was saying after 2016 when the Cubs finally won a World Series. You know what they were saying? Dynasty. It's a dynasty. Look at all the young talent they have. Look at all the young. And guess what happened? Chris Bryant, gone. Anthony Rizzo, gone. Javi Baez, gone. Kyle Schwarber, you know him? He's the guy on pace to hit 500 home runs. He came up with the Cubs. Guess where he is now? Not with the Cubs. He got DFA'd. All those guys, gone. Jake Arrieta, one of the best pitchers in baseball. Man, helped him win a World Series. Guess where he ended up? Somewhere else. Gone. Like, once you win one in a championship-starved town or for a championship-starved franchise, there's no motivation for that team or that ownership to go back and do it again. You know why? Because you did your part. You gave them a title. They're going to sit there and they're going to eat non-playoff appearances, or they're going to eat early postseason exits for breakfast, and they're going to like it. And you want to know why? Because they're going to look back and go, yeah, but you know what? At least we got one. At least there was that one. This is the way this goes. I'm not trying to be negative. I'm just trying to set the right expectations. That's why I say enjoy it while you got it. Because it's going to be gone. And all you're going to have is this year. That's how this goes. That's why it's so rare when you see a team like the Dodgers who win a World Series. Like, no, we're not satisfied. We want more. Oh, so we're going to get Mookie Betts, Ohtani. We're going to figure it out. We're going to do it legally. And we're going to continue to add talent. The second Kyle Tucker became available this offseason, the second the Dodgers' name was even rumored, it was over. It's over. Hey, Tarek Skubal, one of the best pitchers in baseball, probably going to get dealt at the deadline because the Tigers don't want to sign him long-term. Who would you think would probably be the most likely candidate to trade for Tarek Skubal? The Dodgers. Like, that's how that works. Places that haven't had titles for a long time, most of the time, look at their fan base and say, yeah, you just deal with it. And by the way, the 2016 Cubs, it's not like that city hasn't seen it before. You know what it's called? The 85 Bears. That was supposed to be a dynasty too. Guess what happened? Nothing since. So, I'm just telling you right now, if you are a Knicks fan, like a legitimate Knicks fan, not somebody who just popped up out of a sewer cover somewhere and was like, hey, I'll leave the rats and come up here and join everybody else. No, not one of those people. And not that guy that got all tranked out on the rooftop that had to be, given a resuscitation attempt. Like, not that guy either. But all you legitimate Knicks fans, I'm telling you right now, enjoy this. Buy all the merch. Keep all the memories. Have all the photos, have everything you could possibly get your hands on, because your hands will never touch that title again, ever. And that's the way that goes. At the Jonas Knox on X, at Jonas Knox Show on Instagram. And again, you can hang out with us as always on the iHeartRadio app. All right, it's coming up next. Apparently, somebody in the world of football doesn't want to let it go. They will not let it go. We'll tell you who it is right here on FSR.

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Jonas Knox, Fox Sports Radio. By the way, coming up in, we'll call it a little over 10 minutes from now, somebody with a subtle complaint about what, you know, overall has been a pretty tremendous run for an event in sports, but somebody with a subtle complaint earlier, and I was keeping notes. We'll get into that for you right here, again, a little over 10 minutes from now on Fox Sports Radio. By the way, a lot of feedback here. We are an hour and change into the program. Guy writes in, Maddie says, any way we can ship Jonas and this douchebag fraud World Cup fan Freddie directly to Iran? They are equally useless, equally fake, and equally ignorant. Come to think of it, might as well send mouthpiece Isaac too. Radio Iran has a nice ring to it. Another guy writes in, your cracker ass needs a bleep Taporia style beating by a bunch of Guido Knicks fans, you bleep. Hey man, why don't you leave Ilya Taporia alone, man? That was a great fight. Probably could have won that fight in the second round if he stood back up. He'll be back. He's great. Jason writes in, get back to bleeping out your micro baguette to your Spurs Frenchy alien beefcake, you stalking D-off. Rob writes in, Joni can't get enough of fantasizing about being ravaged by Bleep Dolan in the sphere while in your Mondani Knicks gear, like all those bleep celebs that became fan bitches in May

You board up bleep. Another guy writes in. Hey, Monica Lewinsky Jr., shut the F up and stick to what you're good at. Staring at the pick Brett Favre sent to Jen Sturger for an hour without noticing his watch and Crocs. The one take you got right is a home plate ump being a tenth of an inch off because you deal with a tenth of an inch daily. Hey, man, thanks for rounding up. At the Jonas Knox on X, at Jonas Knox Show on Instagram is where you can find us on social media. And now, after all these years, I finally figured out that my wife has a Twitter account. That's awesome. All right. 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So I saw this story that came out in relation to the Brendan Sorsby saga that's gone on and on. Apparently, the Big 12 is, quote, in no rush to pull its lawsuit against Texas Tech, with an athletic director saying some legal fees may need to be accounted for. Quote, there may need to be some consequences for Texas Tech, even if it works out this way. It was pointed out there's been legal fees involved in this action. Is it right for all 16 schools to share in those legal fees when we didn't have anything to do with starting it? Those are some of the things that are going to have to be worked out, and they will be. Ooh. Ooh. Hey, there's times, and I love college football, but there are times where the pettiness of college football is, it's almost hard to believe. Wasn't the whole goal that Brendan Sorsby not be allowed to play? That was the whole goal, right? That he should be punished and he should not be allowed to play. That's why all these other schools were upset. That's why all these other athletic directors were upset. That's why everybody in and around college football looked at this and said, this is crazy. Why would this guy be allowed to play if he bet on his own team? Not once, not twice, but 40 different times. And betting $90,000 on other stuff. Like, what are we even talking about here? Which is what made Texas Tech's approach to this whole thing kind of nonsensical at every step of the way. Whether it was the video they released, the 22-minute video we talked about last week, and all the other things that came along with it, none of it made any sense. The only conclusion that would make sense would be for Brendan Sorsby to not be allowed to play college football. And look, I'm one of those people that said, I believe in second chances, but I also think that that second chance should come in the NFL. Not here. And look, his agent can come out and he can talk about, well, Cincinnati knew this for a couple of years and he's a good kid and he can make all the excuses he wants. Brendan Sorsby has not come through this looking good. And neither is Texas Tech. But you know what Brendan Sorsby is going to do? He's going to move on and he's going to try and pursue an NFL career. You know what Texas Tech is going to do? They're going to move on and try and pursue another playoff appearance with somebody other than Brendan Sorsby. And you know what the Big 12 should do? And especially this athletic director? You should move on too. It's over, dude. Do you really need the money? Do you really need Texas Tech and Cody Campbell and the program to give you back money for legal fees? What are we even talking about here? The goal was you didn't want him to play. That was the point of all this. We don't think that he should be allowed to play. Okay. What was the end result? He's not allowed to play. What did they put you through? Pain and suffering? Is this like a pain and... No. Texas Tech was trying to figure out any way they possibly could to...

0: try and get a really good quarterback they gave $5 million to play next year. And they wanted you and everybody else to overlook some things. You know where you've heard that before? College football. It happens all the time. It's been happening for years. Hey, so-and-so's got a real bad track record. Can he play? Yeah. And what would happen? The arch rival would be upset. This team would be upset. That team would be upset. Everybody except for the team that has the player would be upset. And if roles were reversed, same thing. This has been going on for years in college football. You ever seen the documentary on Netflix? All right, it's called Last Chance U. If you've never seen it, it's phenomenal. It's old now at this point. They haven't done a new one in years. But the point was, it was all of these kids in college football that were given second chances. This was their last chance. They were high recruits. They went to big D1 programs. They got in trouble. They didn't have the grades, so on and so forth. They would go down to another lower-level junior college program, and that would be their last chance. And then if they played well and they behaved and they went to class and got their grades up, they could get an opportunity to play elsewhere. But you could look at all of those kids and be like, man, I don't want them in my program. But anybody saying that is just somebody that didn't have them in their program. And those kids would come out and with all the background and track records they'd have, and they'd end up playing again for a D1. It's like, we can sit here and try and pretend that Texas Tech did something that nobody else in college football would do. We could try and pretend, but that's not reality. And so all of these other ADs and big, they're going to stand on their soapbox and have this moral high ground of, well, I mean, you can't do this. It's bad for the conference. It's bad for college football. Listen, man, if we peeked behind the curtains for long enough, we'd find some flaws with your program too. It's over. He's gone. Texas Tech is moving on, and everybody else should as well too. At the Jonas Knox on X, at Jonas Knox Show on Instagram, and again, hang out with us on the iHeartRadio app. Up next, though, we are going to tell you about something. I mean, you know, apparently the criticism you've heard, it's not just you. There's somebody in the Fox Sports Radio family who feels the same way. We'll get into that for you here. But first, for all the latest, we turn it over to the man himself, the one, the only, the majestic, Sir Isaac of Saturday.
1: And Jonas, it was a majestic performance today by the Netherlands as they defeated Sweden at the World Cup 5-1, getting two goals in the first half by Brian Brobby, two more in the second half by Cody Gakpo. So the Netherlands now leads Group F over Sweden 4-3. And Jonas, here is how the Netherlands' fifth goal of the day sounded in Dutch on NPO Radio 1 in the Netherlands.
2: Somerville, nog een keer, Somerville! Ja, ja, daar is nummer 5 en hij scoort weer.
1: Coming up at the top of the hour, first place will be on the line in Group E as Germany takes on Ivory Coast from Toronto. Golf in round 3 of the U.S. Open. Wyndham Clark has a 4-shot lead at 7 under par overall. He'll tee off about 15 minutes from now. Xander Schauffele, part of a tie for second place, 4 shots back at 3 under par overall. As we speak, Rory McIlroy today is even through 5. He is 7 shots off the lead. Scotty Scheffler today, however, is 2 over par through 6 holes. He is now 9 shots off the lead at +2 overall. In Major League Baseball, the Detroit Tigers have just completed a 4-1 victory over the Chicago White Sox. Right now, the Cincinnati Reds have a 6-1 lead over the Yankees in the bottom of the 6th inning, while at Wrigley Field, the Cubs up 3-0 over the Toronto Blue Jays in the bottom of the 4th inning. Finally, Jonas, are you familiar with the phrase, no cheering in the press box?
0: Oh, yeah. You should tell Bobby Hebert that.
1: Good
0: you
1: one.
0: Ever seen that video?
1: Good pull.
0: That's a great one.
1: I got to refresh my memory on that. But that's a big deal. It's really made a big deal of in the United States. However, not necessarily with our international colleagues. Ben Volen, who typically covers the Patriots and the NFL for the Boston Globe, took the following video of Moroccan reporters cheering in Gillette Stadium's enclosed press box after yesterday's 1-0 win over Morocco.

0: Many of the reporters were wearing Morocco jerseys to cover the match, except for one who was wearing a Boston Celtics jersey. Maybe we should rethink this no cheering in the press box deal in the United States, Jonas. Back to you.
1: Well, look, I think that's been an old... I agree with it. At some point, you got to be a professional. You know, you can't be a fanboy. But I feel like a lot of that stuff has gone by the wayside because... I think that it's now become, if you cover sports, you must profess your love for a team so that you can be relatable to one of the fans.
0: Fair.
1: And it's like, dude, I don't need to know what team you rooted for to understand that that you can do your job correctly or that you're one of us. Like, listen, I had favorite teams growing up. It doesn't mean that I'm going to root for them or make rooting for them part of my celebration on the air. If anything, teams that I rooted for growing up, if they're bad, I love burying them. There's nothing better than burying the Cubs. It's awesome. There's nothing better than burying the Bears. It's awesome.
0: It's a form of therapy for you.
1: Yes,
0: I think.
1: Yeah. It's great. It's cathartic. Like, it's that's how you do it. But the whole celebration and all, to me, it's like, dude, how am I supposed to take you serious if I know that everything is an agenda that you've still had as a kid? That would be like me, you know, walking around with, you know, a stick of gum I got from the Tooth Fairy when I was a kid. At some point, you got to let it go, dude. You got to move on. I mean, that's the way I operate. But hey, to each their own. It's a different era. Did you see the video I sent to you of Bobby Hebert?
0: I did, and I'm very impressed that you are able to multitask and host a national radio show while firing off texts and tweets to your colleagues. Well done.
1: Yeah, Bobby Hebert, for those of you that have not seen the video, legendary Saints quarterback, Bobby Hebert was working for the Saints. I don't know if he was a broadcaster or what specifically.
0: I think he was doing their pregame show or something like that, if I'm not mistaken. Yeah,
1: or it was a host
0: for their radio station or something like
1: something like that. And he during the game, the Saints scored a touchdown or something along those lines, and he's doing the doing the, you know what, bleep yours. You know what I mean? Mm-hmm. The opposite of down, bleep yours. And he was doing it where he was like hitting his bicep up into the air. No middle finger, but just doing one of those while the game was going on. And the best part is all the other people working the game are sitting next to him are embarrassed because they're like, what is this guy doing? You're not supposed to be cheering in the press box like this. And he's just sitting there having to wear it. Just happened to wear it while Bobby Hebert is letting the opposing team know about it.
0: And so, the good news is, if things don't work out on his current radio program in New Orleans, which he's hosted forever, so he's probably going to finish out his broadcasting career there. If for some reason it doesn't work out, there is a place for him in sports talk radio in Morocco.
1: I love Bobby Hebert. I love it. I think it's hilarious.
0: The Cajun Cannon.
1: I think it's hilarious. All right, so Isaac, I had a little bit of a bone to pick with you. I noticed something.
0: Get in line.
1: No, I noticed.
0: Get in
1: something
0: line by my tailor. By the way, quick Bobby Hebert note. He went to high school in a place called Cut Off, Louisiana.
1: No kidding. A lot of questions going on there.
0: Mm-hmm.
1: Yeah, would love to know where Cut Off, Louisiana is. All right. By the way, I think Lorena Bobbitt graduated from there too.
0: Good one.
1: You like that?
0: Yeah.
1: Hey, a little too close to home,
0: but yeah, yeah.
1: a little pun there. I've noticed this. There's been some people that have been complaining about the hydration breaks at the World Cup. And to me, like, just letting you know right now, I couldn't care less. Like, what do you expect? We're just going to run 45 minutes plus straight of soccer with no commercial break? That's not how this works here. Okay, so I know, like, all the soccer purists, all you guys are out there, oh, this is not the way the game is played. Okay, so go somewhere else, dude. Go watch some pickup soccer game with a bunch of people on a Saturday night that have been drinking all day. Go watch that somewhere at a park where there's nothing's interrupted. There's no hydration breaks. Go take your business elsewhere.
0: Well, it's a different kind of hydration.
1: And that's whatever. Like, you go watch that. If you're going to complain about it, go play the soccer. Go play the video game. Go do something else. It's not that big of a deal. But I did know.

0: noticed that while we were working the first hour, during that time, Netherlands and Sweden were playing. And I noticed your tone when mentioning the hydration break. It was something along the lines of, they're in the middle of a hydration break right now. And it was really dismissive. And I don't know if that's because you've called soccer games and you are a respected broadcaster, but I was wondering if you...
1: Wait, respected?
0: I was wondering if you were aware of the energy you gave off in dismissing...
1: You picked up on it. That's what I was going for.
0: Okay.
1: Not a fan.
0: What's the problem?
1: I mean, you know, I'm not getting my undies in a bundle about it, but yeah, it's lame because the actual point of a hydration break is so the players don't suffer, you know, heat stroke during a match. And somehow that got twisted into four quarters. I mean, it's one thing to have like a 92 degree afternoon and have a hydration break, which is actually important for the health and safety of the players, like it is across soccer, but it's morphed into this grotesque first quarter, second quarter, third quarter, fourth quarter deal. Why do they keep the clock running during a hydration break? They ought to just stop the clock when you hit the hydration break and then restart it. I don't know. It's been 45 minutes of continuous action plus stoppage time for well over a century. And suddenly, what's the point of having a hydration break when you're in a 70-degree environment underneath like a dome or a roof?
0: Okay, well, I would say this. I think we all know the point of it. So you can get commercials in. All right. So I think that's, I think we,
1: if they can funnel that extra revenue to us, I will change my tune, baby.
0: That's why I'm not upset about it. Cause I know I understand how this game is played. I get it. But here was an option for you. Cause I remember this being the case back in the day, or at least I think it was the case back in the day. I believe if I'm correct, the 94 World Cup, they used to have bags of Gatorade. And they would throw bags of Gatorade onto the field to the players. I'm almost positive.
1: I don't remember that. That's great.
0: Yeah, so they would sell. There was a time where they would sell almost like a Capri Sun. You know, Capri Sun
1: or Ocean Spray.
0: Yeah, like something like that, to where they would have bags of Gatorade that they would throw, or like a Ziploc bag full of Gatorade that they would throw onto the field, and the players would cut open the corner and they'd wring the Gatorade out in their mouth, and then. Maybe I'm completely making that up, but I'm almost positive I saw that.
1: I don't remember that.
0: Yeah, there was bags of Gatorade that they would throw out.
1: Because going back even further, the 1986 World Cup, there was only one game televised on American television. That was the final between then West Germany and Argentina on NBC. And they would actually take commercial breaks during the action and just risk missing out on a goal. That's how it was way back in the day.
0: Yeah. Yeah, so that was called Gatorade water and hydration bags used by teams during the 94 World Cup because of the historic heat wave. So
1: I thought this year was supposed to be an even more historic heat wave, but good on you to remember that. I had completely forgotten about that.
0: I'm telling you, man. Like this, you don't question my soccer knowledge.
1: But wait a minute. This is the same time that Powerade was running World Cup commercials featuring Deion Sanders back in the day. So that must have been some real advertising product placement if they were going to do it that way. Maybe that was Gatorade's answer to the Deion Sanders Powerade commercials.
0: All right. So I have this here. This according to AI. All right. So there was pressure and fines. Such as $15,000 given to the Republic of Ireland manager Jack Charlton for tossing bottles to his players. FIFA eventually relented. They officially permitted teams to throw plastic water and hydration bags onto the field for players to sip during stoppages. How about that?
1: They fined the great Jackie Charlton $15,000? One of the great players and coaches in soccer history? That's an outrage.
0: Jack Charlton, any relation to Norm?
1: I'd have to check Ancestry.com, but I'm guessing no. Something. That's a good one.
0: No show has got 90s soccer and 90s baseball references like this show.
1: Hey.
0: All right, I'm telling you right now.
1: He was the only guy who ever ran over Mike Socha. Mike Socha would not go down blocking the plate against anyone except, ironically, Norm Charlton. I'll send you that video.
0: All right. So, yeah, I was just wondering because I could tell

0: You did not hide your displeasure for the hydration situation going on at the World Cup. So let me know. 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And up next, we will close up shop with another edition of The Scraps right here on FSR.
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0: Jonas Knox, Fox Sports Radio. Coming up, top of next hour, a little over 10 minutes from now, it'll be Carmen Vitale and Nikki Kay taking over these airwaves. Make sure you stick around for that. Isaac Lohenkron did his due diligence and was able to gather the clip that we spoke about last segment, which was Norm Charlton of the Reds running over Mike Socha of the Dodgers at home plate. And that's fantastic. See, that was baseball back in the day. That was the good old days. And then, you know, listen, the Buster Posey stuff happened, and now you can't, you know, it's unfortunate. But probably safer for everybody involved. So if you've missed any of this show, including why we referenced that and what that had to do with a previous topic, you're going to want to listen to the podcast. So all you need to do is search Fox Sports Radio wherever you get your podcasts. Right after the show, it'll be posted, so be sure to follow the podcast, rated 5 stars. 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You'll find today's full show posted right after we get off the air. I'll also tweet out a link to the podcast as well, too, at the Jonas Knox on X, at the Jonas Knox on X. I will post a link in the IG stories of the Instagram page for the show, at Jonas Knox Show on Instagram. That's at Jonas Knox Show on Instagram. I'll also include some of the insulting tweets that have been sent over, because I know everybody loves all those. So that'll be yours here shortly after we are done here. Right now, though, it's time to close up shop with this.
1: Jonas.
2: You moron.
1: How could you not get to these stories?
2: You moron.
1: These are the scraps.
0: And for that, we turn it over to our executive producer, Bo Benson, to find out what the hell we've missed so far on the show. Bo?
3: Well, Jonas, while many people are probably fans of the exciting soccer being played at this year's World Cup, I personally have taken much more enjoyment in watching Thierry Henry and Zlatan Ibrahimovic. Wow, I'm not going to try to say his last name again. Zlatan being cold. Yeah, there you go. Being cold towards Alexi Lawless in the studio.
0: Yeah.
3: You can tell that they have just disdain for Alexi in there.
0: Yeah, it feels like Thierry Henry handles it a little better, or at least hides it a little better than Zlatan does. It's just like it's on brand
3: for him, though.
0: It's almost so awkward and uncomfortable that I wonder how much they're just leaning into it intentionally.
3: Yeah.
0: And how much of it is legitimate.
4: Do you guys see Henri's eyebrows go up? What was the thing they said after the French game?
0: Where it's they played arrogant.
4: Yeah. Lala said they played arrogant, and Zlatan's like, no, they're confident. Only idiots get that wrong. And Henri just...
3: Yesterday when he wasn't there, and Zlatan was like, you're welcome, America.
0: it's just one of those... One of those dynamics that you look at I really do wonder if maybe they just lean into it a little more, or maybe it's as cut and dry as, hey, we just don't like the guy, we don't respect the guy, whatever it is. There's a lot of people who feel strongly, because both those guys are opinionated, and so you're gonna people like Lawless and don't like him, others like Zlatan and think he's too over the top. Whatever it is, it's doing good numbers for Fox, and that's all that matters.
3: Yeah, quick congratulations to Shohei Ohtani and his wife as they have welcomed their second child into the world. I think it's a boy because the photo they posted is baby blue blankets, so congrats to them there.
0: So you know what that means.
3: That's right, about 20
0: another
3: years.
0: Bobblehead. Another Shohei bobblehead.
3: The Shohei Ohtani burping the baby bobblehead.
0: He'll be burping the baby. There was one with his dog. I mean, how many bobbleheads, Bo, does Shohei Ohtani have? He's got at least five.
3: Yeah, ventures. I would take the over on five for sure.
0: Yeah, they'll be on Family Day. They'll do a Shohei bobblehead day, and then people will get there, because it used to be to where it would be the first 40,000 people in attendance would get a bobblehead, and then the Dodgers recently were like, no, we're going to give to everybody, but people would still show up early thinking they weren't going to get one.

0: It's like, dude, no, they give it to everybody. There's no, it's no longer this, you know, first 40,000 in attendance and whatnot. But the best part is people get the bobblehead and then immediately go to eBay and put it on sale. Like, and you can see the picture of the bobblehead from their seat. Like, they get the bobblehead, they go sit down, and they post it on their eBay to try and sling it, to try and make a little bit of money off it. People love those bobbleheads, man. So apparently there'll be another Shohei coming. And congratulations to the Ohtani family on the new edition. This has been a fun show. I want to thank Isaac. I want to thank Chris. Thanks to Bo. Thanks to everybody who listened. Thanks for all the feedback, positive, negative. It's been fun. We'll do it again next week here on FSR.
1: Jonas, son of a bitch.
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13: About to kick off, first place on the line in Group E from Toronto. It'll be Germany versus the Ivory Coast. Germany won its opener against Curacao 7-1. Ivory Coast won its opener 1-0 over Ecuador. The Netherlands just beat Sweden 5-1. Now Netherlands lead Group F over Sweden 4-3. Major League Baseball, Troy Melton allows one hit over six innings as the Tigers beat the White Sox 4-1. Top of the eighth inning, the Reds lead the Yankees 6-1. Top of the sixth, Chicago Cubs lead the Toronto Blue Jays 3-0. In the WNBA, the Dream beat the Fever 113-96. Also, at halftime, the Phoenix Mercury have a 48-41 lead over the Seattle Storm. And in the College World Series, at the top of the third inning, the fifth-ranked Tar Heels, North Carolina, have a 3-2 lead over Oklahoma. I'm Martin Weiss.
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6: Welcome in.
16: Fever has completely been all-consuming, at least for me, Carmen. I know you've been a little bit preoccupied, like getting married and things like that.
17: Well, it's funny. So this is my first show in over a month, which is wild. And it's funny because the two countries that I have been in for the last month, neither of them qualified for the World Cup. So we were all set we knew Italy was out and we knew Greece was out, but it was just like, we didn't know, I think, going to Greece that, like, we were like, oh, wait, they didn't qualify. Because we were all set to get all, like, the soccer merch and, like, you know, I was in Italy in 2010 when Italy was good and in the World Cup, and experiencing the World Cup in Europe is just so far and away beyond anything that we even have here in this country. And so it was so cool to see, and we were, like, looking forward to that, and it just didn't materialize.
16: Well, it's so interesting. First and foremost, like, I think the expanded the expanded tournament field this

0: year has been remarkable because you're getting all these nations. It's, yes, their first ever World Cup appearance, you know, Cape Verde, Curaçao, all these tiny countries representing, and the stories that are coming out about the significance and what it means to the moment. I have to say, the US is showing up as a host nation. I did not expect it to be as fun as it is. Are you like on the social media channels where it's like the Scots taking over
1: No,
0: Boston?
1: Nikki, I am terminally and chronically online. So yeah, it's really funny because like I'm in Chicago, which is I think probably it's the biggest city that, you know, that's not New York, that's like not really hosting anything.
0: There should be games there. What the heck?
1: Well, I mean, they when the bid happened, which was what, over a decade ago at this point, they couldn't provide any sort of like concrete numbers. FIFA couldn't, to say like, hey, this is what you're getting in return for all of the like investment that you're going to have to do in all the infrastructure. And Chicago, our mayor at the time was basically like, if you can't guarantee us anything, I don't know why I'm not even going to be the one dealing with this. So I don't know. I respect it, but at the same time, seeing what's happening is specifically in Boston.
0: Just, and then you see like the visuals of the, I mean, the Japanese in Dallas has been incredible. Like the fans tweeting out about they didn't understand what free chips and salsa was, and they're like, I was defeated. One gentleman was like, I was defeated by the chips.
2: I saw one of them discovering buzz balls
0: Oh
2: the other
0: no.
2: night too.
1: Yeah, I know. I'm like, I promise you that's not the best of what we have to
2: No,
1: offer,
2: but that's
1: guys.
2: quintessentially American. I also
1: You're
2: saw
1: right.
2: Buc-ee's seems to be the other big hit. I saw a French guy
0: Yes.
2: in English trying to talk crap about Buc-ee's, but then he's that at the end it's like, I wanted to be the superior Frenchman, but they had the beaver nuggets.
1: Yes. And Waffle House and like all of these very quintessentially American things. Do we have an update, by the way, on Freddy the German, if he in fact made it to this game?
0: Oh, I don't.
2: I think
1: Because
2: he
1: he
2: did.
1: like he tweeted yesterday, or like at the beginning of yesterday, that like his flight got canceled or something, and they
2: I thought he
1: weren't going
2: was
1: to be able to make
2: driving. I
1: it.
2: thought he was driving from Atlanta to
1: No,
2: Houston.
1: so he, I mean, he was driving all along the American South, but he was then flying up to this Germany game because it's in Toronto, isn't it? And so they were like, all right, we're gonna fly, and their flight got canceled because they missed their connection or something. Something happened yesterday, and he was like, I don't think we're gonna make it for the game. And then American Airlines, last I saw, got involved
0: Oh, thank goodness.
1: and said, not on our watch. So we'll see. I don't know if he made it to the Germany game, though. I'm gonna have to look it up. But like I said, chronically online.
0: I've just been dying with the Scots putting cones on every statue in Boston's head. Traffic cones.
1: Yeah.
0: That's
1: Oh yeah. Oh, like why not? And like you're like everyone's like, why? And I'm like, why not?
0: Exactly. That was like a match made on Hinge, Scotland and Boston.
1: Boston is like very ill prepared, though. I'm like, how did you not think? Like, how are you letting these Scots drink you under the table and run you out of booze in all of your bars? Like, get your money up, Boston. Like, what are we doing?
0: Get it together. No, and then of course we're bearing the lead that is the USA good?
1: Listen, I have so many thoughts about the USA, the team itself, the support, and more on what this country has meant to this World Cup in particular and how they're handling it. I want to get to that in our longest segment,
0: Yes.
1: which is at the top of next hour. It also gives you a reason to kind of stick
0: Oh,
1: around.
0: yeah, hang with us, please.
1: But it's funny because this part of the summer is always usually like you're grasping at
0: Yep.
1: things to talk about, and that's just not the case in a World Cup year, which we love. But there is one thing that we need to wrap up from the four major North American sports, and that is that not only are the Knicks NBA champions, however, they had their parade this week. And
0: Scenes.
1: talk about something that is so quintessentially American and putting a like shining a lovely beacon to the world, saying, "Hey, this is what we are." New York showing up for the Knicks has been just I know, you know, the Knicks are a polarizing team. If you don't love them, you hate them. But after not winning a championship for so long and waiting so long, I don't know how you can't just grin and smile when you see what New York has been on this
0: Right.
1: week.
0: I think the discourse, like the any anti-Knick fan discourse, has probably come from the predominantly like Boston fans. Once again, we're just really going at Boston
1: I
0: right
1: know.
0: off the top
1: Poor
0: here. No.
1: Boston. I love Boston,
0: Yeah.
1: actually.
0: Yeah, but I do think I have been so moved by the Knick

0: fandom, the streets of New York coming together. It was almost like the pre-party for the World Cup, if you think about it. And like for one just to roll into the next. And on top of that, this Knicks basketball team, and we haven't gotten to talk about it, Carmen, but they've been playing with magic. The guys on this roster, led by Jalen Brunson, Karl Anthony Towns, Josh Hart, they're so likable. And the way this team came together, it was reminiscent kind of like this 2011 Dallas Mavericks group, right? It's special. I don't think they're going to be a dynasty in the making. But I really enjoyed the heck out of this run, and I was kind of rooting for them all along the way.
1: I mean, I was too, and not just because Jalen Brunson is actually from the suburbs of Chicago and went to a high school that we grew up playing against. But I think the other very unique thing about this Knicks team too was Jalen Brunson, Josh Hart, Mikal Bridges. These are guys that have been together since college.
0: Right.
1: These are the guys that are, they're the, you know, the Nova Knicks. And it was just like, oh my God, you guys had this core in college and then you remade it in the NBA. And to have guys that you have been with at every step of your major career and then lead that team to its first title in 53 years. I mean, that's so special. That's so special for those three guys, but it's so special just like, and again, so unique because that doesn't happen.
0: Totally. And I mean, I guess Jalen Brunson is one of like, there's a handful of players who have won a high school state championship, a college championship, and an NBA title. He's just, I've loved everything that's come out from him. And like in terms of, you know, there's the Victor Wembanyama, the alien, the talent we've never seen before because of his physique. But I have always been drawn to the stories like Brunson's, where you're undersized, doubted time and time and time again, but because of the work he has put in relentlessly, and he was speaking about, you know, that 45-point takeover in game five of just like silencing out all the noise, the stage, whatever, pretending he was back in the gym, all those hours he's been working solo alone, you know, and just really like calming down the moment to that. It's just, it's what you want to hear from a competitor at any stage of their career. And I just have really become enamored with his story.
1: I agree. But, and I think overall, especially in this final series, while, I mean, the Knicks kind of cruised, right?
0: To
1: the final, like there was no real question, but at the same time, if you break it down on a smaller level, I mean, there were games where they shouldn't have won those games. Two of those games happened in the finals themselves. So I think it was such a story of resilience, which I think mirrors why that city is so incredibly behind this team and that team is so ingrained in the city. Like, they just behaved like New York throughout the entire thing.
0: That's it.
1: It really, and I think it was so interesting when you see the fan support too, because especially like in LA, you have Showtime Lakers and you always have like the people that are sitting courtside and the celebrities, and like that's part of the culture in LA. That's part of the culture in New York. Mm-hmm. But it kind of bridges everyone together because you see like Mariska Hargitay, who's like partying with fans that are in the arena and then at the parade, and like Jon Stewart of The Daily Show. He was at a watch party like in the streets of New York. He wasn't even in the building when they won. Like the celebrities that are so like front and center, yeah, I feel like for the Knicks they bridge the gap with like everyone, every Knicks fan.
0: Absolutely. They make fandom feel so real, no matter
1: who.
0: Yeah, and accessible, because this is an organization that had been starved for a championship for over half a century, right? And so everyone's got a story of like growing up and kind of being mired in like, okay, this is what my team is always going to be, and it's never going to amount to my expectation. So for that collective unity to come, I learned a new term this past week called collective effervescence. And it's like the percolating emotions and joy that come together in crowds, you know, always around good vibes. And it could be, you know, whether you're at a music festival or a sporting event, but this has been collective effervescence on full display.
1: It has. And I mean, I will say, I did say that New York isn't a World Cup host city. I guess that's not technically true, but they are playing

0: in Jersey, so I count that as Jersey.
1: Fair,
0: But
1: fair, fair, fair.
0: that, like, I will say, like, for New York to be on a national stage, because the NBA has become such a global sport,
1: Right.
0: right? And so when you say it's a precursor to the World Cup, like it's kind of true, because especially because people are traveling into the New York area, we'll put it that way,
1: Yeah.
0: the New York area for the World Cup, and to feel like somehow the like New Yorkers just feel so international just in general. And maybe that's someone, you know, growing up in Chicago that like I didn't grow up in New York, but like there's just so many different kinds of people that all come together for a common goal when it comes to their sports teams. And that is just such a really good representation of what our country is supposed to be. So I feel like people coming in from other countries for the World Cup to see, you know, so many different kinds of people get together and celebrate one singular thing. It's the ideal, right? It's the ideal of what we want our country to be and how we want our country to be portrayed. And I love every second of it. And like I said, I know the Knicks are polarizing. I know if you don't, you know, if you're not a fan, you're not a fan. But it's just it's heartwarming to see that that's what has been, you know, coming out of all of this.
1: And like Carmen, to your point, I was back home in Santa Barbara, California, you know, small coastal town here in SoCal, and went to a bar to watch like the Brazil match. And after the Knicks game was on, and all of a sudden, I guess Santa Barbara is a Knicks town because that place was packed and cheering for the Knicks. It's like, but I think it's everybody just kind of like you said, attaching on to the joy and wanting. I mean, sure, people can call it bandwagon, whatever your term is for it. But the good point is people are celebrating sports and finding a reason to come together.
0: And I'm glad you mentioned the bandwagon thing though, because I'm like, how do you think that fans are made? Because like I'll tell you what, I like growing up in Chicago, I have seen very few championships in the city. Like, I mean, I did when I was little with the Bulls, but like since then the Bulls have been not only bad, just completely irrelevant. And then when it came time for me to kind of decide between the two baseball teams here, between the White Sox and the Cubs, I was like, you know what? No one outside Chicago likes the White Sox, or like likes the White Sox, because the Cubs were on national TV. They were on WGN, which is broadcast nationally. So a lot of people like the Cubs. So I'm like, you know what? I'm gonna like the White Sox. But then they gave me a championship a couple years later, and then that's what solidified my fan base or my fandom. And I'm like, this is how you create fans. This is like when the kids that are growing up now, you gave them something to celebrate. You gave them memories with their parents, with their siblings, with their friends. And that is what hooks somebody into fandom for the rest of their lives. So, like, yeah, can it come off as bandwagony? I guess. But, like, how do you think fandoms, like, are created? How do you think that these fan bases are created? Like, you
1: I'm
0: get
1: with
0: a good
1: you.
0: team, and everybody
1: Also,
0: gets
1: like,
0: on board.
1: yeah, also if you're my generic thing is if you're drawn to the story and you feel compelled to celebrate in the revelry, like, yes, by all means do. We don't have enough of that. People are so serious about things. You know, it is a little bit try hard when you see like especially celebrities wearing one hat and then sitting at another game, blah blah blah. And but th I this is beyond that. This has just been so much fun.
0: It has been, and I think our producer Chris Perfett has a story to
1: Oh,
0: share
1: let's
0: about
1: go,
0: this
1: Chris.
0: too.
1: Because
2: I had a similar situation to what you guys are talking about. So I was living in Toledo. I was actually doing local radio in Toledo, Ohio at the time. I am a since almost very young youth Pistons fan, but I was living in Toledo when the Cavaliers
1: Oh,
2: won.
1: yes.
2: And that was kind of like the prelude to this Knicks parade, as far as like millions of people poured into Cleveland that day. And I was one of them. I actually did a hit with our local affiliate back in Toledo. And I got a lot of like, the host couldn't really understand. It's like, you are a Pistons. Why are you going to a Cavs parade? And I was like, I can't explain it to you, man. Like, this is a special moment. You have to be around. You when you see something that is a once in a lifetime moment, you have to just take
0: Why not
2: advantage of it.
0: partake?
2: You
0: Why
2: have to
0: not
2: partake.
0: partake?
2: It is a once in a lifetime experience you get to feel. And I think that appeals to anyone who's into sports, not just because of who your professional team loyalties are at the end of the
0: Yeah.
2: day.
0: And I really think that, like, why do we all like sports? Because it gives us a sense of community. It gives us a sense of belonging. It gives us a reason to celebrate, hopefully. And there's only one team at the end of every season that's ever happy in every single league. And if you're at least in that city and you, if you go for no other reason than just to see the joy on other people's faces, what's wrong with that?
1: I'm completely aligned with you guys. And I think there's a reason why people who move to LA are so easy to jump in with the Dodgers. You know, it's, you can call it bandwagoning, but when you're living in the city and you want to celebrate a team doing great, then by all means, the Dodgers are a really fun franchise to root for, especially because their stars aren't evil. Like, I mean, not like villains, I should say. You know, like they're really likable guys, which is I how I feel about the Knicks. And that's why I was like, yeah, I'm a Knicks fan this run. Grew up a Lakers fan, but you'll catch me rooting for the Knicks this year.
0: Listen, give me anything to celebrate. Right. Like I said, I'm in Chicago. We're in a bad state of affairs for the most part in this city. I will say the Bears are looking up, and my yes. Chicago White Sox, which we will get to, are in first place in their division. Knock on all the wood.
1: Heck yeah.
0: But I love sports for the emotion that it elicits or that they elicit. And I also just love the storylines coming out of it. Like, again, Mariska Hargitay being of SVU fame, being besties with Jalen Brunson. And I'm like, if we don't see Jalen Brunson on SVU, it better not be in a villain role, because most of the guest stars on that show are like the bad guys.
1: Really? Well, and
2: so unfortunately, he's like, gonna have to be a corpse or a victim.
0: I know. I'm like, no.
2: Given the context of SVU and what that acronym is for,
1: make him a cop. Make him like a NYPD.
0: Or like a detective. Right. And maybe
2: he can be
0: like
2: someone Ice-T runs into. Maybe yeah. he's like one of Ice, because like Ice-T's got like the drug cop role in that. Maybe that's one of his
0: or
2: connects
0: like,
2: on the street.
0: You can even give him like a really bit like recurring role where he right. shows up like, you know, for like three episodes in a season where it's just like he's not like just a guest star either, because I think he's warranted whatever kind of role he wants.
2: What if he just
0: SVU.
2: Plays himself? What if we just have him play himself? He just, perhaps. For whatever reason, there's a crime in Madison Square Garden.
0: I'm going to just leave it up to Jalen. Like, maybe Jalen wants to be the bad guy. Sometimes you want to play the bad guy and you want to have a little fun with it. So whatever Jalen's heart desires, I have to imagine Mariska is going to make happen.
1: And
0: little things like that.
1: Did you see the picture of her at the parade
0: yes.
1: standing in a line with NYPD, like
0: yes.
1: actual officers
0: yes.
1: from the parade?
0: And she signed it off. She was like, love your captain. And
1: I was like, this is so cool. But then, and to that statement, like there were visuals from the parade too of everyone waiting on the, like all the fans waiting, but cheering on the sanitation workers who are clearing up trash.
0: Yeah.
1: Like, I was like, this is just poetic. I love it so much.
0: And some guys, like, you know, were helping some of like the garbage yeah. guys, like at the, like, you know, right after the parade, like throwing, I'm like, oh, you know what? Like, this is, again, this is the American ideal. This
1: right.
0: is what you want to see. This is how you want our country to be portrayed. And sports are just such a unique vehicle for that to happen. We have to take a break because we've gone over on this, but I knew we would. And after this, we're going to talk a little bit about some murky waters for a certain now NFL prospect entering into the supplemental draft, which you probably didn't think you were going to hear on this show, but we're going to talk about it after
1: this. I want
0: this.
1: You to break it down.
0: I will. 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
7: Welcome back in to Fox Sports Saturday. I'm Carmen Vitale. I have Nikki K with me today. It's my first show back in like a month, Woo-hoo! So I'm still getting back used to
8: this. Huge congratulations to you, by the way. So exciting. Can you share your favorite moment from your beautiful wedding adventure?
7: People have asked me that, and it's impossible to pick just one, but I will tell you that. So we got married in Rome and then went on a honeymoon, and so I was gone for a month. But the coolest thing about the whole scenario, because let me tell you, it was stressful. And for anyone planning a wedding out there, I see you. I feel you. I'm so sorry. It's worth it. Because when we were leading up to the wedding, and I have a bunch of my friends' locations, we call them our Sims. So I'm like,
8: oh, so cute. I love that.
7: We saw so many different people had come over to Europe already. They were having all of these amazing experiences, creating so many memories. And like, they weren't even in Rome yet, but they were like, some people went to Croatia, some people went to the UK, some people went to different places in Italy. And it was like, wow, like, we're the catalyst for people not only coming to our wedding and making memories with us, but for having all of these other individual experiences that they may not have otherwise had, or at least needed a little bit of a push to have. And that was the most gratifying thing to me. And then I cannot accurately describe to you the feeling of looking out in being in a foreign country, a country and a city that means so much to me personally, which is why we got married there, and seeing people from all across your life just mingling and talking to each other. And like, we have people like making plans to see each other. We even have a relationship that came out of our wedding. There is a new boyfriend girlfriend. I won't say names, but there is a new boyfriend girlfriend that came.
8: I'm going to text you.
7: Yeah. It came out of our wedding. And it's just seeing all of that is just so gratifying. That's the best part. So
8: I love that. And congratulations to you. And that's also a testament to the beautiful life you've been able to build and the way you include people in your love as well. I just know I love weddings like that. And that's so exciting. And I'm really excited for your next chapter together. That's so magical. Thanks.
7: It's really funny. Like, for those who don't know, my husband is Dave Hellman, and he works for The Athletic. He is on The Athletic Football Show, so he is very well known in our industry. And because we both come from this industry, the overlap was amazing.
8: Oh,
7: because
8: perfect.
7: It was like, there were so many people that like knew each other, or at least knew of each other, because in this industry, you're rarely more than one degree of separation from literally anybody else that works in this industry. Mm-hmm. So to have people that we worked with in LA, the people that he worked with in Dallas, I worked with here or in Tampa or whatever, like to have all of those people, like not all of them have met, but they knew each other. And then some of them had already worked with each other too, and they just hadn't seen each other in a long time. Like, my best friend from college randomly worked with one of Dave's best friends from college, and they worked together at the Clippers, but that was like 10 years ago. And so this is the first time they saw each other, was like at our wedding.
8: Wow.
7: And like little things like that. It was really incredible. So, you know, if you work in the same industry as your spouse, it's really fun to have a wedding and then see all of the different people that get to kind of intermingle together. So that was a great time.
8: Another example of sports bringing people together.
7: Sports just brings people together. That's what it does. That's why we're in it. That's why we do what we do. And it was the physical manifestation of it happened in Rome, Italy, in an Italian villa overlooking the Vatican. Aww. So
8: gorgeous.
7: I can't wait for the photos. We still don't have the photos yet. So those will be going up on my Instagram.
8: Right. I'm looking forward to them.
7: With the quickness. All right. We had a topic to talk about. I think I'm going to roll that into sometime next hour, because right now we need to get to the update room for an update break.
9: You know, Nikki, I actually did text Carmen on her honeymoon and said, I'm sorry for interrupting, but I have to share this.
7: It was sports related too. It had nothing to do with like congratulating me.
9: Well, I was gonna wait till I talked to you. I didn't want to interrupt. You know what I mean? I didn't know what you were doing. I didn't know what time it was over there. But I was like, nah, this can't wait. And she texted me back and said, this was so worth it. Me and Dave, thank you for sending this.

0: So I was like, you know, so I was like, I was so happy.
1: Okay, do we not get let in on the inside joke?
0: Nope.
1: Okay.
0: Can't do
2: nope.
0: It.
1: Shoot.
0: But
2: it's not fit for air. I'll just put it that way.
0: I'll tell you afterwards.
1: But, okay, fine.
0: It was very funny. And a quick update: Freddie did make it to. He is in Toronto.
2: Freddie made it to Toronto.
1: Biggest update we've been needing.
0: He crossed the border overnight. He got on a flight to Buffalo somehow. American Airlines stepped up and said J.J. Watt organized it.
2: J.J. Watt was the one that, like, organized his, like, hotel suite in Houston, too. Jeez. So
0: I guess J.J. has some free time.
2: Apparently so.
0: So right now, Freddie's team, the German side, is down 1-0 to the Ivory Coast in the 33rd minute. If this result holds, the Ivory Coast will advance to the round of 32. Earlier today, that's in Group E action. In Group F, the Netherlands beat Sweden 5-1. Netherlands now lead Group F over Sweden 4-3. In Major League Baseball, Troy Melton only allowed one hit in 6 innings as the Tigers beat the White Sox 4-1. Cubs have a 5-3 lead over the Blue Jays. Padres and Rangers scoreless in the second. Same with the Brewers and the Braves. Bottom of the first, scoreless for the Giants and Marlins. Nationals and Rays tied one apiece in the top of the second. And the Reds took care of the Yankees today 10-2. In the College Baseball World Series, Oklahoma with a 5-3 lead in the top of the fourth inning. Over in North Carolina, instead of being out, he's safe. 5-3 lead over North Carolina in the top of the fourth inning there. This is game one of a best of 3 series. Ladies, back to you.
2: Thank you, Martin. Thank you very much.
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3: You just wanted an excuse to call me your husband on national radio.
2: It's the first time. This was a momentous occasion.
1: Oh my gosh, this is a historic moment.
2: It is. I think this is the first time I've publicly gotten to call my husband. So there you go.
3: Yeah, I saw the phone ringing and I was like, I got to take this from my wife. Hang on.
2: Who's in the next room, by the way?
1: You guys aren't sharing a mic?
2: No, not quite. Although that would be funny.
1: Dave, what was your highlight? It sounded and looked absolutely breathtaking and magical. Congratulations.
3: Oh, thank you. I mean, at the risk of sounding too earnest, it's really cool when you're able to get like all the people you care about together in one place. And then if that place is on the other side of the world, it's a really humbling experience. So that was probably my favorite part, but also, the food in Greece that we ate on our honeymoon, I'm still dreaming about it.
1: Did you guys go to, oh my gosh, there's like a fast food Euro spot that Slovakia Stories. I know it's like a chain, but I just love Greek food in general. And then I don't know if you ever, were you guys just fine dining the whole time?
2: Well, we were not fine dining the whole time.
3: We ate so much souvlaki, and I think I think I know the place you're talking about, but I don't think we went there. But I promise you, I ate many euros and a lot of souvlaki.
1: Too good.
2: And a lot of lamb, a lot of Greek. We had got a Greek salad at every meal just to try it out. Had to have one.
1: Did Mykonos?
2: We did Mykonos, we did Paros, and we did Naxos. Actually, Naxos and then Paros, but yes.
1: Divine.
2: I know. But then we only got one night in Athens, and we both were like, we got to Athens, and we both looked at each other, we were like, we should have spent more time in Athens.
1: Hey, Athens will be there.
3: Go back.
2: Yeah.
3: Right, exactly.
2: All right. Well, there are some things that are happening right now, and actually, the segment that I didn't even get to yet, I'm going to ask you about, Dave, because I know that you did a pod talking about this situation. Brendan Sorsby, the former Texas Tech quarterback who was transferring to Cincinnati and then got caught in the middle of a $90,000 gambling scandal. He is he dropped his injunction against the, or his lawsuit against the NCAA to petition for eligibility after all. There's a temporary injunction. There's a whole lot of legal stuff that happened.

0: coming out of this, he's now hoping that the NFL approves the supplemental draft to essentially allow him a pathway to still playing in the NFL despite being convicted and there being factual court documents that say that he did all of these things. He placed all of these bets. He broke the rules in a drastic way. What do you think NFL teams should do about this? Do you think anybody is going to take him? Or, like, you know, again, presuming that the supplemental draft even gets approved? I mean,
1: it's a crazy story.
0: It's a crazy story. And, like, the NFL doesn't take gambling lightly either. So,
1: yeah, if you are an NFL team, would you? That's a great question. Sorry, Dave, I defer to you.
2: I mean, we say this about a lot of stuff, and a lot of times we're exaggerating, but it really is a pretty unprecedented situation. I mean, just the fact that a talented quarterback prospect is entering the supplemental draft. I mean, it's a rare instance where a supplemental draft prospect is even worth taking. I don't think a guy has been taken in the supplemental draft since 2019. It was Jalen Thompson, who's a safety for the Cowboys now. Mm-hmm. And a quarterback at that. I mean, this is something that happens very, very rarely. And Brennan Sorsby probably would have been a top 100 pick if he had come out in this year's draft. So this is a guy worth drafting. But, Carmen, you make the very good point. You know, sometimes guys run afoul of the rules, and it's stuff that the NFL doesn't really care about. Yeah. Like, oh, well, sorry you broke the rules in college, but that's not really any of our business. Well, gambling is very, very bad for a professional sports league. It's something the NFL obviously takes really seriously. So even though these rules were broken in college and it doesn't technically carry over to the NFL, I think it would be crazy if the NFL wasn't very, very concerned about the optics here and the idea that Brennan Sorsby is dealing with a gambling addiction. So I'm very curious to see what happens. I assume at the end of the day, one way or another, Sorsby's going to be approved to enter the supplemental draft. I think, and this is just me talking, I haven't heard anything. I would guess it comes with some sort of penalty or punishment. Like, I feel like the NFL is going to want to have a firm hand here and say, hey, you can't gamble on football, especially not your own team. And so I would guess he's going to get some kind of penalty, and then he will be free to enter the supplemental draft. That would be my guess. And when that happens, I do think he's a talented enough guy that a team will probably be interested in putting a pick on him. He is a talented quarterback prospect. Those guys are typically valued by NFL teams. I don't think you could justify using more than a third, fourth, fifth round type of pick on him. But I think every single team is going to have a different type of opinion about how this goes. So it's going to be a really interesting month or so as he gets set for this process and we find out what the NFL wants to do with him. But that's kind of my inkling on what's going to happen.
1: And Dave, I guess also, though, I mean, that's the immediate kind of discussion, right? But then you zoom out and look at the big picture. What penalty is going to be significant enough to discourage behavior like this from repeating, not just from him, but, you know, other guys coming up? There's just so many implications of betting on your own team and the problems it could create. I don't know how the NFL sets a standard that, like, no, we do not roll with this.
2: I think that's a really good point, Nikki. And that's why I expect something to happen here. And I mean, we've seen how seriously the NFL takes this stuff. You know, it was not that long ago that, you know, a guy like Jameson Williams got suspended 6 games for placing a non-football bet from within the Lions facility. You know, it had nothing to do with the fact that he was even betting on teams.
0: Uh-oh. Sounds like we lost him.
1: Now we can share a mic with you. Just have him
0: come. I was saying, he can just come downstairs and whatever. He's probably on the roof right now, actually. Right. That's where he usually goes. But yeah, I mean, to finish that point, I don't understand. Like, it's about to set a precedent, and you need to set the right one. And the NFL has tried to come down on gambling pretty harshly in very recent years with its own players that are already in the league. So it's going to be very interesting. We have to take a break, though. But we have the do's and the don'ts of the week coming up after this. So stick around. 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

0: the dads. To all the fathers who kept one eye on the game and the other eye on you.
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7: That's Nikki K. I'm Carmen Vitale. Welcome back in. We've got one more little segment before we get out of this first hour, but don't worry. We're with you for another whole hour after this. I'm getting back in the swing of things. It's really weird taking like people in Europe get 1 month of vacation, Nikki, but like regularly. They have like 6 weeks of vacation. We don't do that in this country. So like being gone for a month, you're just like, what? I forgot how to work.
8: Well, and then like sometimes you feel like you need a vacation from the vacation in terms of just getting the buffer of getting back. But I know, Carmen, every time I've done Euro summer, I come back and I'm like, what are we even doing?
7: What are we even doing?
8: Yeah, like, let's go back.
7: We were finally gone long enough that I'm like, oh, this is what it's like to actually relax on vacation.
8: Girl, I'm
7: glad. It took a while. It took a long time.
8: Well, a wedding is also, you know, there's so much that it demands from you.
7: It's so stressful.
8: Like, you made it, mama.
7: I can't tell you the relief. I was like, I just, you know, the week leading up to it was like so stressful. Then being in a foreign country on top of that.
8: Right.
7: And I'm the one that speaks the most Italian of anybody. So it was like, I was stuck between two languages and I couldn't speak either of them well at one point. I was like, my grammar was horrendous in English and I'm not fluent in Italian. I'm conversational, but I'm not fluent. And plus, like, wedding vocabulary is just different.
8: It's
7: like,
8: different.
7: I don't know how, I don't have planning a wedding vocabulary in Italian.
8: No, no.
7: So I was like, just, I was stuck in this, like, no man's land of not being able to just speak at all. It was so stressful.
8: What's the most obscure word you had to learn regarding a wedding in Italian?
7: Oh, my God. I had to learn the names of certain documents because we got married in a church.
8: Okay.
7: And the nulla osta. Uh-huh. Is a document that essentially says that you are allowed to get married in a church in Italy.
8: Wow.
7: And it is a document that you have to go pick up in person and deliver to another place in person.
8: Oh my gosh.
7: But we didn't even know like what it is, what it was. But it was like vital. And then there was a whole story about how the one church lost it, didn't know where it was.
8: Oh,
7: and then
8: no.
7: I was like, less than 24 hours out, I wasn't sure if we were getting married. So
8: not the nulla osta.
7: Not the nulla osta. So that was it. It was learning all of these like little Italian Roman Catholic bureaucracy terms where I was just like, I don't know what this is, but I know I need it. So just give it to me. Yeah, so that
8: it's
7: was
8: so
7: fun.
8: Impressive. And if Italian comes out at any point of our radio show, I completely understand.
7: I had to. It was hard to, like, when we were in Greece, it was hard to break myself of the automatic, like, buongiorno or grazie like, whatever. Just like, and I'm just like, oh, they don't speak that here. And
8: I've done that before, too, when you're switching countries and you go from, yeah.
7: Yeah.
8: The grazie and the thank you and the, yeah.
7: Grazie, buongiorno, buonasera, all that stuff. And then I'm like,

0: Like, oh, I don't know how to say anything in Greek. So hope we speak English. Thanks. Bye. We're the worst. Okay. And now, speaking of things that you should and shouldn't do, why don't we do the do's and the don'ts of the week?
1: Highlighting the do's.
2: Ooh, I love that.
1: And putting a spotlight on the don'ts.
3: The subject brings me no joy.
4: Don't do that.
0: That's insane.
1: It's time for the do's and the don'ts in sports.
0: All right, I'm going to go first, Nikki, and I'm going to start with something that we just talked about with Dave that I want to talk about further, but this Brendan Sorsby thing. And I'm going to hit the NFL with don't approve him for the supplemental draft. I do not like the precedent it sets. I don't think that he is an impactful enough player that you should be willing to risk said precedent on him. If you're going to draw a line in the sand about gambling, draw a line in the sand about gambling and stick behind
5: right.
0: it. So I don't approve Brendan Sorsby.
5: I love this. I was going to say, do bet on yourself, but don't bet on your team. How about
0: there
5: that?
0: There it is. There it is.
5: I've got to do, and this is for anyone out there listening, do start believing in U.S. soccer. It is time. The U.S. has shown over their first two matches they are capable of going toe-to-toe with the class of the World Cup. Let yourself believe we are capable of making a deep run. And on that note, do start learning the words to Country Roads, Take Me Home, because that's become the de facto anthem.
0: I mean, especially listening to other countries' anthems, I'm like, man, our country's anthem yeah. does not slap. Like, we need something better. Like, everybody else is it slaps. Along the same lines, do make sure that you take a side, Elmo.
5: Oh my gosh, I'm so out on Elmo.
0: Well, so, you know, he got in trouble with Knicks fans. They're burning him at the stake, this, that, the other. He put out a video yesterday, and he was like, Elmo loves everyone, but Elmo wants USA Soccer to win. Don't make this a thing. Thank you. He literally said all of that. And I'm like, all right, Elmo.
5: I was crying watching that video. It was
0: thank
5: so
0: you.
5: Funny.
0: I was too. It was phenomenal.
5: My last don't is don't discount the power of a superstition. Jordan Woods' bag undefeated in the Knicks finals run and championship. Hang that bag literally in the Louvre. Or keep it in the States, actually.
0: She's in her bag,
5: yeah,
0: as
5: in
0: one
5: her bag.
0: Might say. All right, we've got a whole other hour coming up after this, so don't go anywhere. Stick around. We've got so much more to talk about. You're listening to Fox Sports Saturday.
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5: And here's what you need to know.
6: At the World Cup, right now, Ivory Coast with a 1-0 lead over Germany at the half. That's Group B action, the first place on the line in that matchup. The Netherlands beat Sweden 5-1. That's Group F. Netherlands now lead that group 4-3. Major League Baseball, Tigers beat the White Sox 4-0. Right now, live games. The Blue Jays lead the Cubs and they come from behind. Now, 8th inning, 8-5 the lead. San Diego with a 1-0 lead over the Rangers in the fourth. Milwaukee and Atlanta scoreless in the fourth inning. Miami Marlins lead the San Francisco Giants 2-1 in the third, and 2-1 the score. The Nationals lead the Rays in the third inning as well. In the College World Series, going to the bottom of the fifth inning, Oklahoma has a 7-3 lead over North Carolina. This the first of three games. Carolina led this game 3-0 earlier. I'm Martin Weiss.
5: Saturday is on.
7: Yeah, yeah. One time we gon' give it to you like this. Yeah, like this. Yeah, like this.
5: The plays, the sounds of the game, the interviews, the breaking news, the top stories. When it goes down, we'll cover it here. Your Fox Sports Saturday is right now.
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9: Welcome back in to Fox Sports Saturday. I am Carmen Vitale. I have Nikki Kay along with me for this gorgeous summer Saturday.
10: Summer's here. Is this today's solstice, right? Longest day of the year?
9: Is it today or tomorrow?
10: I don't know. My parents told me it was today, but I thought it was tomorrow.
9: Yeah, I don't know.
10: It all becomes one.
9: I'm here
10: for an endless summer.
9: It's so funny. So not to keep bringing up my husband.
10: No, you can't. This is your first show as a married woman. You can bring up your husband as much as you want.
9: No, he grew up in the South. So he grew up in New Orleans. And he was born in Florida, grew up in New Orleans. He lived in Dallas. We lived in LA together. But he's never lived in the North. And so this winter was his first winter. And it was pretty bad one here in Chicago. We got a lot of snow. It wasn't as cold as it's been sometimes, but like, you know, you don't see the sun for a while. It's, you know, under 20 degrees for a long time. Mm. And he figured it all out and he was great. He's like, I can do this. This is fine. And we get out of it and he's just like, okay, when does it warm up? When does it warm up? And now it's warmed up. But I think he's also, what he's getting used to is it stays lighter, so much later than even the southern states. So, like, he's not used to, like, the sun will set at, like, 9:30 tonight.
10: I think that's so beautiful and awesome. And I've heard Chicago's summers are among the best in the nation.
9: Ugh, they are incredible. It does get very hot here, which I think a lot of people don't realize either. It gets hot and humid. So, like, but right now we're in the sweet spot of where it has just warmed up. So the humidity is not too bad. You're getting storms here and there, but, like, for the most part today, it's, like, blue skies. And yeah, it's amazing. And then you just get so much daylight. Like the sun came up at like 5:15 this morning, and it'll be up until around 9:15, 9:30, whatever.
10: That's so awesome.
9: And so you get a good, I don't know, like 18 hours of daylight, like 16 hours of daylight. I can't do math. My brain isn't there.
10: Sounds good to me.
9: Yeah. So. The city just comes alive because everybody's like, oh my God, we've been cooped up all winter. Let's make it count. And the other, like we were talking about how this city is alive. It's such a good sports town. And I went out for the World Cup game yesterday.
10: Oh, fun.
9: So Chicago, we actually are very fortunate enough to be like walking distance to not one, but two major soccer bars.
10: Love it.
9: There are plenty all over the city, but we are in

0: walking distance to two, but we were both like, there's no way that we can go to those bars, not for a Team USA game. Like, everybody's going to be at those bars. But lo and behold, every restaurant and bar in this city that has a television has that game on. So we just went to one of our local bars, and it was such a time. It was so much fun. And there was like, there was so much action because there's been so much action for the USA so far.
1: I'm not used to watching a team in the men's. Well, actually, and I've worked with the Los Angeles Galaxy out here for a couple of years. Like, the goals have been hard to come by, you know, in both. So I'm not used to watching a US men's national team that puts the ball in the back of the net. Like, this has just been awesome. It's been so much fun, Carmen, and they're relentless. The press, Pochettino has been coaching his tail off. I am so in.
0: It's incredible because, I mean, I'm old enough to remember when the U.S. didn't even qualify for the World Cup. Like, this is, which was not, that was a joke because it just happened. Now that they're, like, they're back in it and they're making noise, and it's just, it's, I would venture to say, and I've heard this from multiple people, like, in talking about this team, just, you know, at bars, at restaurants, whatever, because it's the only thing anyone wants to talk about. Like, what team looks better than the U.S. right now? I think you could argue Argentina, but they're the favorites. One of the favorites. I was gonna say the Netherlands, yeah. After today, what they did to Sweden, yeah. Just now, you could probably argue that. But we were having this conversation yesterday where I was just like, who looks definitively better than the U.S. and how in the world do I wrap my brain around that? Especially when this last game, and for half of the first game even, you didn't even have Christian Pulisic.
1: Right.
0: I don't think you're going to have him for the next game either, because if I'm the U.S., I'm not playing him next game. Well, I'm like, you won your group.
1: Yeah, and they'll play July 1st, right? That's a sizable chunk of time for an aggravated calf. And so I'm interested on how much I think they knew all along he wasn't going to play in this match. It wasn't like a coy, like, oh, we'll see you day to day, because he wasn't even training with the team. Yeah. And the one of the remarkable things about this group specifically, aside from them actually having a great striker in Ferrer and Balogun, mm-hmm. their midfield being strong, but they have depth. Like, yes. The guys who sub in, you're not like, oh no. Like, you know, the right? meme of the guy holding the water bottle from 30 Rock and it's like shaking. Like, you know, like that's how it's been in the past for U.S. soccer, but this team is deep. They're good. I have been, and even like the own goals, right? Because both matches started off with an own goal, but that's a result
0: of something you did.
1: Yes,
0: something your players did. Like, yeah. I mean, I get it. It's murky, you know, and pretty subjective to assign credit for some of those own goals and this, that, the other. But I mean, even having Alex Freeman, a defender, score for the U.S. against Australia yesterday, like, that is just, it is. It's so, they look like a very complete team. And to your point, when I watch Argentina, or when I watch Spain, or when I watch the Netherlands, like, yeah, I'm not as familiar with their teams to begin with, but like, even if you are, I feel like, and fans of that team, because Dave is actually weirdly a really big Netherlands fan. Don't ask.
1: You know what? When U.S. soccer has been so bad for so long,
0: right,
1: like,
0: you
1: I mean,
0: gotta pick
1: bad.
0: Another team because you can't even count on them to even be in the tournament,
1: right? Like, I mean, I want to be a Brazil fan for the merch. Like, that's, like, cute girls.
0: Well, that's why I want to be a Netherlands fan, too. Did you see their warm-up jackets? They're amazing.
1: I am so in. But, no, sorry to interrupt you on there. And also, Freeman's goal. Like, did you play soccer growing up, Carmen? I forget.
0: No, I played 1 year of AYS.
1: Okay, so I played pretty late, like, all the way through high school. It was my 1A sport. And that goal from Freeman, like, the contested header,
0: yes.
1: You know, that was just what you dream of. And
0: oh,
1: I know
0: God.
1: They had to review it for offsides, blah, blah, blah. But it was so cool. It was awesome. Yeah, they're just exciting. It's great.
0: And, like, I have complete faith in whoever's coming in. And there's, like, I have faith mm-hmm. in Pochettino's strategy. And, like, in the way that I view other countries, like soccer powerhouse
1: right.
0: football powerhouse countries, where I'm like, I know these guys coming to sub in are no, like, there's no drop off. I finally feel that way about the U.S. too. And it's funny too, because when we talked about this a little bit to start the show, but the with the expanded format and the expanded team,

0: You see these smaller countries get into the game and get into the tournament. Well, Curaçao, the smallest nation in this World Cup, I believe, the reason that they're so good is because they're essentially the runoffs from the Netherlands, because the
1: Oh,
0: Netherlands owns
1: yes.
0: Curaçao. So,
1: They're like the G League. The
0: yeah,
1: G
0: like they're like,
1: League for
0: but like
1: Netherlands.
0: their G League players are that good. So
1: Yeah.
0: it's like, you know that these powerhouse teams have depth, so much depth that they can field entire country, like teams for entire other countries.
2: There's an old joke about Algeria and Tunisia usually being filled out by guys who aren't good enough to start for France.
1: Oh, that's
0: Yes.
1: so good.
0: Yes.
1: And you know what, Carmen? I accidentally wound up at a Cape Verde a watch party when they were taking on
0: Love that.
1: Spain. Yeah, that was so unexpected, but I learned a lot about Cape Verde, or Cabo Verde, as they like to say. But the tiny island nation off the coast of West Africa is the second smallest country in the World Cup, and they hold Spain to a draw on the backs of a keeper, Vizinha, who stood on his head. I mean, just what a remarkable story at 40 years old to help Cape Verde get their first ever point in World Cup history is awesome.
0: Well, and it's when you're also talking about like the football powerhouses, right?
1: Yeah.
0: Like they have a roster that kind of changes out every World Cup for the most part. They might have one or two guys that are consistent if they're like, you know, the best in the world. But like the little countries are the ones that like you have guys that are 40 years old because
1: Yes.
0: there's just not enough guys to fill out an
1: Such a good
0: entire
1: point.
0: team every 4 years. And it's funny to see kind of the US's place in all of that and like rounding out into a respectable program. And then again, to field what looks like such a complete team. Granted, we're in the group stage. So, you know, we haven't hit the
1: Right.
0: knockout rounds yet and anything can happen. And this World Cup in particular has been just, I think 3.1 goals per game on average, which is just insane for a World Cup. And like every game I feel like has just been, for one reason or another, a banger.
1: And that's one thing that's really it that is cool about social media in times like these, because I do love the theory of like not being on your phone, blah blah blah. But the power of social media in the global context like this, you're seeing the connectivity happening all over North America, and you're also hearing the stories of like the 40-year-old keeper, or I'm not. Oh, or how about Folarin Balogun's story about how he almost wasn't on Team USA, but
0: Yes.
1: his mom was too pregnant. His Nigerian parents living in London, mom was too pregnant to leave New York, had.
0: Had the baby in New had him in New York. I
1: Right?
0: saw a tweet and it
2: Birthright
0: was like
2: citizenship.
1: Yep.
0: the butterfly effect is crazy because what do you mean one like TSA agent decided that this
1: Right.
0: lady was too pregnant to fly and now the US has won its first two games of the World Cup?
1: It's too good. It's too good.
0: It's true though.
1: And
0: It's
1: it's really interesting because I do remember like a couple of years ago, just the discourse, or the Qatar World Cup, the discourse around the U.S. men's national team, calling them the golden generation. And I think we've largely shied away from that tab heading into this World Cup because the guys hadn't really lived up to that moniker. Yet they didn't disappoint in Qatar, but on the global stage since then, not very dominant or impressive results. But now it's like, okay, maybe we can dust off the old golden generation nickname because these guys are so fun.
0: yeah, I'm really looking forward to, you know, them getting out of this group stage, getting into the knockout rounds, because I really think that that's where you'll feel good at least
1: Yes.
0: about like getting behind the US. And like, not that you shouldn't feel good about it now, but just like having faith that maybe they can surpass a lot of expectations and maybe we should believe in miracles and this, that, the
1: Right.
0: other, because they look so good. And now, yeah, you are talking about their third group stage game being like, all right, well, who are the guys that have yellow cards? Who's dealing with injury? Who, like, can we shake up the lineup a little bit and bring some new faces in there? Because does it really matter that much at this point? Like, you can be strategic in the best way
1: And
0: if you're Pochettino.
1: it's so funny because when you were like, I don't think Pulisic will play the next match, I was already thinking about round of 32. I forgot about
0: I
1: this.
0: know, you still have one more group stage
1: I
0: game.
1: was
0: That's the
1: like,
0: thing. I'm like,
1: yeah, oh, no need to rush him back. Like,
0: no.
1: let's keep him on ice.
0: Right, exactly. Like you have the luxury of being very strategic and

0: like going into the knockout stage, fielding the best possible team, getting the guys that need the best possible rest, or again, resting the guys even that have yellow cards just to not risk them getting another one. So like that is that like this is best possible case. And I think this is so far beyond what any of us expected from the US, just given their recent track record in the on the World Cup stage, on the world stage, that it's fun and it's so fun to see again, like no matter what city you're in, you go to the bar and like I can't tell you cannot walk. Like we walked to the bar yesterday, and as soon as we got out of the house, it's like a guy on a scooter is like in a USA jersey. There's two girls walking, and they're decked out in like either Team USA gear or Team USA colors, and like literally every single person we saw walking was just decked out, and you're just like, this is amazing, and it's such a cool opportunity to again let sports bring everybody together.
1: And Carmen, I gotta say, if the US were to win the World Cup, that's a wrap for the rest of the world. They might as
0: Well,
1: well take their balls and go home because we won hockey, we have football,
0: we have a pope.
1: we have the
0: We have
1: Pope,
0: a pope.
1: we have the Pope. That's a wrap. USA, I mean, gosh, I
0: USA would has never been would never be more back.
1: right, we oh my gosh.
0: Just
1: And
0: let the dollar get stronger.
1: right. I okay, so what's been your favorite crossover collab between cultures that you've seen on social media? Like the Scots in Boston or the South Koreans and
0: Yeah.
1: Mexicans? Like it what did you what did what have you loved?
0: No, it has to be this. Like, the only good answer to me is the Scots in Boston, though, because of the fact that, like, I really enjoy the US getting to, like, see other cultures because they
1: Right.
0: all come here, even.
1: Yeah.
0: And I'm like, Bostonites, I would think, Bostonians would say, hey, we drink a lot. We know
1: Yeah.
0: sports. We know this. We know that. Blah, blah, blah. And, like, Chicago would be the same way, right? And then you get the Scots coming in town. And like, how many Scots could there possibly be? Like a few 10,000,
1: There's an army. There's
0: well,
1: a
0: there is,
1: tartan
0: but there's
1: army.
0: like, what? Like, there's not even that many Scottish people to begin with. So like, it's
1: I
0: probably like 25,000 Scots or something like that descend upon Boston and drink them dry. Do you know how hard it is
1: They
0: to
1: outpartied
0: drink?
1: the partiers.
0: Do you know how hard it is to drink a pub in Boston dry where they're getting emergency deliveries of beer?
1: It's
0: Like,
1: remarkable.
0: it is so unfathomable. And I'm just like, yeah, like we may think we have, like, and we do. We have amazing fan bases in so many ways. But then you go over to Europe and you see, like,
1: The
0: oh.
1: pageantry is next level. I've got another good cultural crossover for you. Have you seen the stories from Lawrence, Kansas?
0: Remind me.
1: Team Algeria chose Lawrence, Kansas as
0: What's
1: its
0: that?
1: base camp. And the visuals of the Algerians arriving to Lawrence, Kansas, small town. Yeah, they've got the Jayhawks. They know how to celebrate sport there. But the like hundreds of people out late at night cheering on the Algerian bus as it arrived. Local shops have been preparing for months for the Algerians' arrival, like by making things in their colors, merch, and little knickknacks that the visitors and tourism can purchase. And it's so cool to see that is the middle of America leaning into such a global opportunity. It's so heartwarming. I was tearing up watching some of the local residents' interviews about what this moment means to them to welcome in the world. It's awesome.
0: And actually, one of my best friends from college, her family owns a couple taverns and restaurants in Lawrence.
1: Oh, cool. Oh, we
0: Yeah,
1: need
0: so
1: stories from her.
0: I've seen it. Yeah, you're right. I need to text her and be like, all right, tell me everything, because I know I've seen on her social media and stuff that that's been the case for Johnny. Shout out Johnny's Tavern in
1: Shout
0: Lawrence,
1: out
0: Kansas.
1: Johnny's Tavern.
0: Shout out Johnny's Tavern. It's been a mainstay and a staple. If you went to KU, you know all about it. It's a fantastic bar. And yeah, I have to imagine that they're having fun with that. It's really funny, like, seeing all of these, like, very, like, wasn't is it was it Spain that was in Knoxville, like, that started in Knoxville,
1: Oh, that,
0: Tennessee? But
1: yes.
0: it's like Germany got to come to Chicago, and like they were out at like RPM Seafood, like right on the river, and like, they're in this cosmopolitan place. And I'm like, some of these like major, like very international teams are ending up in the funniest
1: There was a
0: places.
1: hilarious video of Yamin Yamal, the Spanish star, shopping at a Walmart.
0: Yes. Yes. And like also all of the things that these teams have brought with them, like apparently the Spanish team brought all of their like the Serrano ham

0: like
1: Oh.
0: thousands of pounds of Serrano ham with them because they were like, well, we don't know that we can get it there,
1: And
0: so
1: the
0: let's just bring
1: Argenti
0: it.
1: yeah, and the Argentinians are just like cooking meat all day. Like they're just out, you know, it's meat on meat on meat.
0: It's again, it's just, it's so like, it's such a wonderfully melting pot of an event that just gets you exposed to so many different cultures. And I think that's just so fun because it's basically like being able to travel without having to travel.
1: I love it. And meet, yeah, meet new people. I've tried to make a priority of any match that I can just going to a new cafe or bar in LA to capture it and hope you'll never know who you encounter along the way.
0: Oh yeah, because fans of every country are everywhere, especially in these big cities. It's so much
1: Yes,
0: fun.
1: yes.
0: Well, let's bring it. We're going to bring it a little bit closer to home with our next segment because we haven't even talked about the sport that's always going on at this time, and we've got some things to talk about. Selfishly for me, because my White Sox are finally good. So we're going to talk a little bit Major League Baseball in the next segment. Stick around. We have to take a break now. But you're listening to Fox Sports Saturday.
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13: All right, Nikki, I want to get to a little bit. We don't have a whole lot of time in this tiny little segment, but I want to get to some baseball because some things are happening. And, of course, I teased all of this with the White Sox leading their division. They're actually now a half game back from the Guardians because I'm really scared about something, Nikki, and I'm
14: Talk
13: scared. I'm scared that it was my absence that made the Sox do well.
14: All right, because I guess you just have to go back overseas.
13: That's what I'm saying. Like, I was gone for a month, and they went from like being excited at being over 500 to then leading the AL Central, and now that I'm back, they're like firmly at 500 in their last 10 games and they're a half game back from the Guardians. And I'm like, is it me? Am I the drama?
14: I think you are.
13: Am
14: the
13: I
14: problem.
13: The reason that are they the are problem. Now like leveling off?
14: Sounds like Rome is calling.
13: So it's really funny because, you know, we have the two teams and I'm one of the rare people that like, I don't hate the Cubs just because I like the Sox. I like, if you're going to bring a championship to this city, more power to you. Wonderful. And like Wrigley is so much fun. It's historic. It's all those things. Southside, though, the Sox Park, I won't call it Rate Field or whatever it is now. It has the best food of any ballpark, like major league ballpark I've been to. It is so easy to get to because there's a train stop right outside of it. There's major parking lots you can actually tailgate. There's like the neighborhood around it is actually amazing. I know the South Side of Chicago has a reputation, but like that's just from people that haven't been there recently. The neighborhood has so many cute little bars and like really old like dive bars and like just good food and places to grab something after a game. And I'm just like, all right, we're gonna get to some Sox games this summer, especially because they're so cheap. And now they're not quite cheap, and they're not quite on top of the division anymore. And I'm like, man, what did I do?
14: You know what?
13: I guess I just have to go back to Europe.
14: Exactly. Right. Go back to Europe. Save some money that way.
13: I mean, they're like, the thing is, too, like, they're 7 games back from the Yankees. And, like, I just, you know, we'll see. But, like, this is uncharted territory right now for the White Sox.
14: It's exciting. Yeah. How are you feeling?
13: Oh, I'm stoked. Because I'm like, do you mean that we could have October baseball? In the
14: Nothing
13: city?
14: Better.
13: On the South Side?
14: Nothing better.
13: On the South Side? That would be incredible. And then, of course, you then also look at the National League and the Dodgers, who, do they still have the best record in the league?
14: I haven't looked at, let me look at the NL standings, right?
13: I was going to say, I am pretty, like, when I looked it up yesterday, I believe that the Dodgers had the best, yeah, they do. They have the best record.
14: And they're like seven, they were 7 games up in the NL West last time I checked.
13: Yeah. No, they have 3 more games on the Yankees. So they've had 49 wins. Yankees are at 46. Braves have 47. So like the NL is the NL.

0: is very much more
1: stacked.
0: competitive than the AL right now. But Shohei just had a baby. That's really exciting.
1: Yay. He's just, the gift that keeps on giving.
0: Truly, between the dog, decoy,
1: Couple of homers.
0: couple homers here, couple of great innings pitched there. It's a fun time. But yeah, so I really wanted to just shout out the White Sox because I haven't had a chance
1: As
0: to do
1: you
0: that very
1: should.
0: often.
1: This is
0: Usually when I'm talking about the White Sox, Martin knows this. When usually when I'm talking about the White Sox, I'm just like, ugh, I'm s they're
1: not
0: just
1: today,
0: I know.
1: not 2026.
0: Guess who they have a better record than? Martin, your Tigers, okay? And with that, let's get to the Martin in the update studio.
2: It's a good thing you're back to work because your absence made the Sox grow stronger. I can't believe neither one of you did that in the last 5 minutes.
0: No, my brain isn't there yet. It's still on a Greek island, all right? Just leave me alone.
2: Germany just got the equalizer about, I don't know, two seconds ago as you guys were tossing it to me. It's the 69th minute. Germany now
0: Nice.
2: Has tied it with the Ivory Coast. It's 1-1 in Toronto. First place on the line in Group E here because Germany won its opener over Curacao. Ivory Coast won its opener over Ecuador. Earlier, the Netherlands beat Sweden 5-1. Netherlands lead Group F 4-3 over the aforementioned Swedes. In Major League Baseball, ha! The Tigers beat the White Sox 4-1. Reds beat the Yankees 10-2. Live games right now, the Blue Jays with a 8-6 lead over the Cubs. That's been a back-and-forth affair. That's in the top of the ninth. The San Diego has a 1-0 lead over, I'm sorry, bottom of the ninth for that. San Diego 1-0 lead over Texas in the sixth. Brewers and Braves tied at 1 in the sixth inning. Giants and Marlins tied at 2 in the fourth. Same story for the Nationals and the Rays, both tied 2 in the fourth. WNBA, the Dream beat the Fever 113-96. Mercury beat the Storm 93-73 in game one of a potential three-game series in a College World Series. Oklahoma has an 8-3 lead over North Carolina in the bottom of the sixth. A big fourth inning for the Sooners. They put four runs on the board. Again, the winner advancing to the round of 32. Freddie from Germany in attendance. It is now
0: Let's
2: a
0: go.
2: Draw.
1: Let's
2: I'm
1: go.
2: Sorry, it's tied. Draw is a result. Tie is a score. It is 1-1, Germany and the Ivory Coast. Back to you.
1: This soccer is one of those
0: big bucks.
1: Soccer is one of those sports sneaky though, like baseball
0: someone
1: and
0: brought
1: golf.
0: Up, someone brought up, to, or like someone said it online, I think, that like, oh, it was Roger Sherman. If you follow Roger Sherman on Twitter, he's an incredible follow, but he was like, the game between USA and Australia was the first game, like, he just made up a bunch of stats between two countries that decide to call it soccer.
1: Right.
0: And I'm just like, yeah, that's true.
1: Well, and it's so funny. It is a sneaky sport in which the terminology is, it's very distinct. Like, in you can get exposed if you don't say things
0: Oh, yeah.
1: in the correct way.
0: Oh, yeah. I mean, as like I live with someone who is very into soccer,
1: A
0: so
1: footy
0: like
1: head.
0: a footy head. So I know I don't I won't pretend to like know how to commentate on it, but I do however know a lot of teams in the Premier Leagues, the chants for a lot of them, because we just go around our house singing them and I find it so fun. The footy, the English Premier League. So I like, and so there's so many other guys that I'm seeing on all these World Cup teams, and I'm like, oh, cool,
1: well,
0: great.
1: And let's be very clear, the distinction between added time and extra time is very, it's like, and not to be confused with overtime, but extra time is overtime. But yeah, anyway.
0: Yes, and then there's stoppage time, added time. We are gonna go back and talk about some NBA, some domestic issues, some domestic matters. And to do that,
1: keeping it in-house.
0: we have our good friend, Mark Medina, on the line. Mark, how are you?
3: Carmen, Nikki, I'm doing great. Great to talk with you, Carmen. Congrats on your amazing wedding the other day. Happy for you.
0: Thank you very much. We're actually already almost coming up on a month. Well, I guess it's 9 days, but in 9 days, we'll be married a month, and it's
1: Whoa.
0: Weird.
3: Wow. Yeah, time flies.
0: Time flies when you're having so much fun and gallivanting. And that means, oh, hey, all of a sudden, the Knicks may be NBA champions, but we've got some stuff to talk about. And as someone who was just actually in Greece, I want to start. We talked a lot about the Knicks, and I'm sure we'll talk about them more, but I have a really pressing question to ask you because it was something that came up with pretty much every single one of our cab drivers in Greece, which is, what is going to happen with Giannis?
3: It is the ultimate question because it very well could be the domino. The feeling is he's going to go to the Miami Heat because he wants to be there. The Heat likely have the best trade package available that will center on Tyler Hero, young guys, and draft picks, any combination of that. But also, surprisingly enough, the market's a little depressed for him than it was before the trade deadline. Because even though the NBA draft, there's more draft picks to take care of, I think there's a lot of question marks that people I've talked to from other teams have about Giannis's injury history. He missed a lot of games last season because of his calf and knee. Can that continue? When you look at the Bucks' struggles, yes, there was a flawed roster, but Giannis himself showed that he can't single-handedly carry a franchise anymore. And so I think the feeling is he's going to get dealt. It's likely Miami. The Celtics aren't going to want to part ways with Jaylen Brown. But as much as you'd think you want to get Giannis onto the Kumpo, I don't think there's this strong feeling that if you get Giannis, all of a sudden you're a championship contender team because of what's happened with the Bucks these last few years.
1: Mark, I love that you used the one word that I was thinking of in the questions I wanted to ask you, domino, right? The first domino to fall. What are some other, I mean, obviously everyone's talking about where LeBron James will land. What have you heard? I know the conversations between him and the Lakers have initiated.
3: Yeah, it's still ongoing, and there's a lot of feeling, not necessarily just with the Lakers, but around the league, that they think it's a foregone conclusion he comes back to the Lakers for a few things, for a few reasons. One, even though he's not going to get $52 million as he did last season, the Lakers can likely offer him the most money. You know, the Brooklyn Nets, Chicago Bulls, they have cap space, but they're not expected to contend, and LeBron wants to be on a winning team. Secondly, he likes it here in L.A. He has family. He's playing with LeBronny. There's a lot of skepticism whether he would even leave. Now, there are some mixed feelings about how LeBron looks at this current lineup and the role that he has and the chemistry with Luka. Some view it as, hey, he took the third option and excelled well and didn't complain too much. And with a healthy Luka and Austin Reeves, they can make a run at it. But some other people around the league, you know, other coaches, scouts, think that the fit was okay, but it's not the greatest, and they think that the Warriors would be a better fit. Ooh. But I think there's more skepticism about the Warriors than optimism. The optimism from people I've talked to is that, yeah, Steph Curry and LeBron James would pair together great, and they obviously have a lot of respect for each other. Same thing with Draymond Green, and yeah, they would need LeBron to try to get back in the contention mix, but the skepticism is that this team is old. Like, you add Steph Curry, Draymond Green, Jimmy Butler, if they keep Kristaps Porzingis, that's a lot of older veterans that have had their own injury history. You add LeBron, who's has his own injury history because of father time, that doesn't seem like a recipe. So it's not guaranteed he'll be with the Lakers, but it seems like the odds on favor. But what's else is fascinating here is that whole conversation about him going to Cleveland. A lot of people don't think that's ever going to happen because they have two ball-handling point guards with Donovan Mitchell, James Harden. James Harden's a veteran player who has durability issues, and he would have to take a massive pay cut. And, you know, you think, okay, maybe he'd do that to go back to Cleveland and get the farewell tour, but there's also a feeling that he already fulfilled what he did in Cleveland with delivering him a championship, and he doesn't really need to do anything else over there. So I find that fascinating that Cleveland is – almost essentially ruled out as an option.
0: Yeah. Well, especially given, you know, everything that if it wasn't going to be staying where his family currently is, then perhaps it would be returning to, you know, a place that he has so many roots. But all right, we talked a lot about the Knicks in the beginning of the show and just what an incredible experience this has been now that the parade is over and just the way that New York was portrayed and how amazing it is that after such a long drought, 53-year drought, the Knicks are now finally NBA champions again. But then we also were talking about, all right, is this a one-and-done thing, or do we see the Knicks being able to continue and maybe perhaps build on this success to the point of being in contention to repeat next season?
3: Yeah, I wouldn't put them as a favorite to win a championship, but they're still in the championship contending conversation. And frankly, a lot of it doesn't have anything to do with the Knicks. It's all the external stuff. First,

0: history, there's no team that's repeated since the Warriors in 2017-18. You know, so we're in the league of parity. Secondly, you know, even though in the present course of time, the Knicks showed against the Spurs, experience and veteran presence matters, the feeling is the Spurs are just getting started. This is their first rodeo of many NBA Finals appearances. Right. Same thing with the Thunder. And then the other thing is that to what degree can they keep this roster intact? James Dolan has made it clear he doesn't want to go over second apron. And what that means is, can they find a cap-friendly extension deal for Karl-Anthony Towns, for Josh Hart? How many of their key role players, and Jose Alvarado and Jordan Clarkson and Landry Shamet and Mitchell Robinson, can retain? I would think and expect they want to keep at least Mitchell Robinson and Landry Shamet because they're pretty valued rotation players, but at what cost? And history has shown these recent champions, the Warriors, Nuggets, Celtics in 22, 23, 24, they all broke their team up afterwards because of second apron concerns. So we have to expect that it's not the entire team that comes back, but they at least have to have Jalen Brunson. Obviously, he's under contract, but they have to extend Karl-Anthony Towns and at least keep the majority of their core so they have those qualities that enable them to win a championship: star power, depth, continuity. But even with all those things, it's not guaranteed they'll win because it is a pretty crowded landscape, especially in the West. And the East, Jason Tatum's going to be fully healthy. Same thing with Tyrese Haliburton. So there's going to be better parity in that conference as well.
1: Mark, is everything good with the Jays in Boston? Jason Tatum, Jaylen Brown? I don't know. There's been little, like, percolating signs that maybe they're, it's not?
0: Yeah, it's a good question. And I think that this highlights the fluidity of this. I mean, the Celtics will never say there's problems, but people around the league are very mixed on it. Some are adamant that Jaylen Brown wants out. Others are very skeptical, and they point to the fact that he had a really good year last year. They won a championship and coexisted just fine with Jason Tatum. I think regardless, there's a feeling that the Celtics aren't inclined to make any deal involving Jaylen Brown, because what's the better alternative? And I think there's also feeling that last season they overachieved. I mean, I don't think any really expected them to make the playoffs, because we thought it would be a gap year with Tatum being out for most of the year with the Achilles injury. They just traded Kristaps Porzingis and Drew Holiday because of second apron concerns. This would be a gap year, but they still made the playoffs because Jaylen Brown was an MVP candidate and they had a really good supporting cast. So I don't know to what degree Jaylen Brown's level of happiness or unhappiness is, but regardless, I would be surprised if he's not with the Celtics next season. I fully expect that he'll still be wearing Celtics uniform, and they'll try to make the best of it because they've shown that they can make the best of it.
2: Well, coast to coast, Mark, you have us covered. So thank you so much for taking
1: some
2: time and talking us through all of that. I'm sure we'll talk to you soon.
0: You're all the best, too. I appreciate you and looking forward to it.
2: Thanks, Mark. All right, you guys. It goes by so fast every time, but we've got one more segment coming up after this. 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
0: And when we get off air, coming up next on Fox Sports Saturday, you get, for better or worse, you get Buck Rising and Steve Hartman. Jason Fitz is off today, but Buck Rising will be with you alongside Steve, who we love.
2: Living the dream.
0: Was that him? Did I just hear?
2: No,
0: him?
2: That was me. I do a very good Steve. He is in the control room right now, harassing both of us.
0: Okay, fair enough. Yeah, Buck, our good friend in Nashville, but what a guy. We have one last segment to get to, and it's the feel good story of the week. And this is a bittersweet one for me, so I'm just gonna get right into it, Nikki. If you don't mind.
1: You have the floor.
0: Oh, captain, my captain. Jonathan Toews has now officially stepped away from the NHL, calling it a career. And this means a lot to me because Jonathan Toews and Patrick Kane were the catalyst for some of the best years of my sports watching life in Chicago and actually elsewhere. I cried in an elevator at Dodger Stadium when they won in 2013 because I was working as an intern and was having to run down to the clubhouse to get stats as the game went final. But regardless, 3 Stanley Cups, 2 Olympic gold medals, and he got to finish out his career in his hometown of Winnipeg, Canada, for the Jets. I can't tell you how much that Jonathan Toews has meant to me as someone who football has always been my number one sport, but hockey is actually 1A. And this, I have his jersey, I should say his sweater. And everything that he went through recently with a lot of health issues to come back and play and kind of finish his career full circle in the way that he wanted to. He was the absolute heartbeat of the Blackhawks, and he was asked to be captain at 20 years old, and they had an extreme amount of success after making that decision. So for one last time, signing off for the Captain Sirius, I am so grateful to have been able to witness the career of Jonathan Toews and just how wonderful of a human he is and was and continues to be. And congratulations on what will be remembered as one of the best careers in all of the sport.
1: Perfectly put. And we are applauding his career and legacy and grateful for it. And I'll just... my feel-good story, you know, I was deciding between all the feel-good juju coming around the World Cup, but since tomorrow is Father's Day, I'm going to pick my feel-good story as the Brunson family in New York, Jalen and Rick winning it together.
0: So sweet.
1: I think it's awesome. And everything, you know, for Jalen to have practiced and have been trained by his dad before he ever got to the NBA and then them being able to continue it together and do it at this level, bringing New York its first title in 53 years, like awesome, awesome stuff.
0: It truly is. Again, what sports are all about, man, bringing people together, fathers and sons.
1: And happy Father's Day.
0: Happy Father's Day to all the fathers out there. I will be calling my dad promptly tomorrow, and I hope you all should too. Thank you guys for joining us today. It was such a great show. So much fun to be back. We'll be back same time, same place next week. 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
11: Germany took the lead in the 94th minute to take a 2-1 margin over the Ivory Coast, taking first place in Group E. Right now, the Netherlands beat Sweden 5-1. They have a group lead F. They're in a lead in Group F now, and top, they lead it 4-3 over Sweden. In Major League Baseball, the Tigers beat the White Sox 4-1. The Reds beat the Yankees 10-2. Blue Jays came from behind and beat the Cubs 8-6. WNBA, the Dream beat the Fever 113-96, and the Mercury beat the Storm 93-73. In the College World Series, Oklahoma has an 8-3 lead over North Carolina. It's in the top of the eighth inning. Oklahoma had a big fourth inning, scoring four runs. That game's now final. Germany 2-1 over the Ivory Coast. Germany first place in Group E. I'm Martin Weiss.
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15: No Christian Pulisic, no problem. The U.S. men's national team, they go into their game against Australia without their star attacker, no matter. A 2-0 victory and a group stage win. The knockout round is what awaits the U.S. men's national team, and we're here to talk about it with you. Steve Hartman filling in for Jason Fitz, who had some travel logistics to work through today. Steve, we appreciate you, as always, filling in on short notice. Good to be with you.
16: Buck, it is always great to hang out with you, and I can tell right at the top that you are fully entrenched into this World Cup. I'm like, you're all in.
15: It's my favorite sporting event. I don't think there's anything that comes particularly close to it. And especially that we get to host it. I mean, I was alive in 94. I was a 1 year old. Okay. So I don't really have a concept of what it was the last time that we were able to host the World Cup, and to see all these different cultures clashing, not necessarily clashing, but assimilating. With so many cool American cultures and cities and things like that. The Tartan Army in Boston has been such a fun novelty. You've got the Koreans hanging out in Mexico, bringing the party down there. It's my favorite sporting event, I think, Steve, bar none.
16: Well, you mentioned 1994, so you were one. I was 36. In fact, it was the year I got married, And my father-in-law of Mexican heritage was a huge soccer fan. And even though I certainly was aware of the

0: World Cup. Before that, the fact that we were hosting it in 1994 got me entrenched, and the United States did make it to the knockout round before they were defeated by Brazil. And I remember the thing about 1994 was, Buck, is that, yeah, there was a lot of hoopla. I mean, we talk about how crazy America is right now for all the World Cup matches. Look what happened in Seattle for that U.S.-Australia. Mm. It was freaking nuts up there. But it was very much the same way in 1994, and I just remember thinking, all right, okay, I mean, you lose to Brazil, who ended up actually winning the World Cup that year, and you're thinking, hey, we're on our way, we're on our way. And then 4 years later, they finished 32nd out of 32 countries. They finished dead last. And then they rebounded and got to the quarterfinals. You know, it's been sort of this up and down for the United States. Remember, we even missed the World Cup, 12 years ago, where we didn't even qualify for the World Cup. So my feeling is this. I am from a generation that, you know, we've been promised a lot about soccer for 50 years. Like, you know, I go back to when Pele was playing for the Cosmos in New York and they were filling the stadium and everyone's excited about soccer and like, it's coming, it's coming. And it just seems to have been, look, the women have done their part, obviously. They've been to the top of the mountain in both the World Cup and the Olympic level. But for the men, it's been this roller coaster ride. So I'm an American fan more than anything else. I root for the United States of America. Great start for the U.S. so far. But I'm anxious to see about that knockout round because we've really struggled against European countries. We have not defeated a European country in an international competition in 5 years. So once we get to the knockout run, we'll see, you know, where this U.S. team is going to go. But, Buck, you know better than me. I mean, you're watching, you know, not just winning, but really dominating so far in their first two matches.
1: Well, and I think that's so important, Steve, just to get people's interest in it to be real, right? Yeah. Because I came into this World Cup, and I'm not going to lie to you, I don't really care about soccer outside of the World Cup, which is ironic when I say that the World Cup is my favorite sporting event ever. It is, for a number of different reasons, but it's not because I have this overwhelmingly great love of soccer. I mean, I'm here in Nashville. The MLS team is unfortunately for the NFL team and the NHL team, the best team in the city by a mile. And in fact, they're probably going to take a look at BJ Callahan, who's the coach of Nashville SC for the U.S. men's national team, when Mauricio Pochettino's stint with the U.S. is done after that. I'd keep an eye on that moving forward. But all of the intrigue and interest in this is not necessarily because I want to manifest. I'm one of these people that want to manifest soccer into the American sports lexicon, right? I'm not trying to force it down people's throats. I'm not somebody who's like, okay, this is finally soccer has arrived in this country. To your point, there have been generations of sports fans prior that have been waiting for this thing to really, really take hold the way that people keep promising and promising and promising, and it just never does. I think it's okay for the interest to be fleeting, especially when you have a team in this particular World Cup that I think already has exceeded expectations by any stretch of the imagination because of how they're winning. It was expected and, in fact, necessary. Like, the borderline expectation was for them to get out of the group stage and to make it to the knockouts. So now we're here, right? But for the way that they are performing and how they look doing it, and again, Australia, not the toughest competition in the world. Paraguay was supposed to give us more problems than they did, and it wasn't particularly close. It was an ass-whipping, right? So you get this overwhelming level of, oh, man, are we a soccer country? Are we actually have a shot at this thing? And the answer is no, right? There's probably six countries that could realistically win the World Cup this year. Nobody, even the most optimistic American fan, is going to say that the U.S. should be one of them despite these two first games. But in order to captivate the country the way that I think it was absolutely necessary to, I think they've done an excellent job. And now everything else to me, Steve, it's house money.
0: Well, I agree. Look, what do we love here, Buck? I mean, we are sports people our entire lives. And so you have your personal interest teams that you root for. You have those teams you hate because they are big rivals of the team you love. And we like underdogs. And when the United States is cast in the role of underdog, that is really appealing. because we're very rarely the underdog in any

0: anything. I mean, we're the United States of America. We're expected to win. We're expected to dominate on the world stage in just about every endeavor. So when we are in that position, like, you know, the Miracle on Ice in 1980 or something like that, it takes on a different level. If the United States can make a deep run, I mean, like to the Final Four, I mean, they've only, think about this, since they introduced the knockout stage, the United States has only won one knockout stage game ever. And that was back in 2002. They beat Mexico 2-0 to move to the quarterfinals. That is their best run in the modern version of the World Cup. But if they were to get to the quarters, I mean, dare say maybe the Final Four, you think it's big now, and it is big. I mean, there's a lot of buzz, a lot of people excited about it right now, but it's going to go next level. You know, when you have these matchups and the knockout run, and here's what I don't understand. And I'm just going to get a little sidetrack here, Buck. All right, so it's
1: we
0: the
1: got
0: World
1: time.
0: Cup.
1: Don't worry about it.
0: We got plenty
1: Stretch
0: of time.
1: Stretch your legs.
0: All right, so we have a World Cup, and this is something, again, I follow the World Cup for a long time, but here's what just drives me nuts. So you get to the knockout run. You have these World Cup, you know, huge matchups, loser go home, everything else. And they play very conservative, and it goes down to PKs. And I'm like, really? Like we get to the Stanley Cup final,
1: yeah,
0: and it's PKs, which is like point blank. It's not like, you know, they're way back. I mean, they're literally right in front of the goal, just firing missiles. And then the goaltender's got to guess one way or the other and dive to a spot, hoping that that's the direction the ball's getting. Is that really what? I mean, can you imagine if you said, well, NBA finals, instead of overtime, we're going to have a free throw shooting contest? I mean, it's ridiculous. I mean, I don't get it. I don't get it. You play until you drop. I don't care if it goes 18 overtimes. Somebody has to legitimately win one of these matches. That's the one thing that does drive me crazy, though, about World Cup. I can get it with MLS, you know, or, you know, a lower division play. But this is the world's biggest competition in any sport. I just believe when you get to the knockout stage, somebody needs to win. No PKs, not in the World Cup. That's something that has always driven me crazy, Buck.
1: No, I think that's I think that is, you know, Pochettino. I don't know if you saw these comments earlier in the week. We talked about him, filled in on Two Pros this week on Friday. And Pochettino was out here talking about American sports rewards losers, right? With the way that the NFL and the NBA and the NHL, basically the draft setups, the way that we increase the level of parity in the league and give clubs the opportunity to rebound after a particularly crappy year by giving them better draft compensation. And I understand his perspective, even if I mostly disagree with what he's saying. I could go here and there point by point and say, okay, I'm with you on this, but I think you're kind of missing some context in a couple of other areas. But when you have a situation where penalty kicks is the way that you're potentially deciding a World Cup match, it's no better to me than what Pochettino was railing at the podium, because I'm like, listen, this is not how the best team is decided.
0: Right.
1: Like, I get when you, if you are somebody who says, well, just grinding these guys into the ground and playing until, to your point, you know, 5-6 overtimes, whatever the case may be, is not what's in the best interest of the athlete and the longevity, and it's a 5-week marathon for these guys to compete, to try and get to the ultimate prize here at the end of the World Cup. But I cannot stomach. I am 100% with you. The idea that you're going to just be like, all right, boys, line them up. Let's see if we can't decide who deserves to advance based on penalty kicks. It is as lame a way to finish the highest level of competition as you could find. I'm 100% in agreement with you.
0: Right. I mean, you know, when we talk about, you know, tiebreakers, let's say, like at Wimbledon, right? I mean, they'll have tiebreakers, but if it goes to a fifth, say, you're going to play this thing out. You're just going to play. Somebody's got to win by two. That's the way it should be. I mean, if it is the biggest championship in the world, as the World Cup is, then, yeah, decide it on the field. Because here's what ultimately what happens. You know how these matches go. They just play cautious. They're just not going to go on the attack because they don't leave themselves open for, you know, some kind of counterattack and then give up the goal that's going to lose them. So that's the only thing that bothers me. Now, again, I say that, and if the United States

0: wins on penalty kicks in a knockout stage.
1: Oh, yeah, okay.
0: I'm there. I'm there, Buck. Hello.
1: Scratch it from the record. Ian, hello. Mary, get rid of what we did.
0: Did I say I don't like PKs? Love them. Love them. Go USA. But, no, it's really exciting. You know, it's interesting, all these stories. You mentioned at the top, you know, they're drinking Boston Dry right now. They are draining the bars of all their beers and spirits there. You know, I love that. I mean, you know, they're discovering all the good things about America. It's a good reminder, once again, for us. We take it for granted that we live in the greatest country in the world, and we shouldn't. And visitors come here and say, wow, you have an amazing country, and you're like, damn right we do. Thank you very much.
1: Well, and not just that, but I think it's such a great reminder of why we love sports.
0: Yes.
1: And to see the joy and the celebration and the different, as we talked about, the different cultures coming together. And, you know, you've got different teams and different fan bases competing in Flip Cup outside SoFi Stadium from different parts of the world. And they're having rallies and marching down the street in Inglewood yesterday, which I thought was laugh out loud funny to just see a rally. Having been to SoFi several times. For those of you around the country that may not be familiar with the area around SoFi Stadium, not necessarily where you would decide to have your pep rally.
0: No, the locals there are. I mean,
1: that'd be a little disorienting to the Inglewood community yesterday.
0: I mean, you know, it's so interesting. You mentioned the Inglewood community. Obviously, for years, you know, way back in the day, you know, I would make my trek out to the Forum, you know, the fabulous Forum out there, home of the Lakers, home of the LA Kings. Hollywood Park, the racetrack, is where SoFi Stadium is now. But they're adjusting their eyeballs in Inglewood. I mean, you obviously have Intua Dome, you got SoFi Stadium, now the World Cup's here. You know, the Super Bowl's going to be returning coming up next January or February. And it is definitely interesting because that surrounding area, even though those are all new shiny toys in the area, the rest of the community is pretty much unchanged, Buck. I assure you that. So, I'm sure they're in for culture shock to see all these people from these different countries marching around, celebrating, having a good time in Inglewood. It's great.
1: Speaking of having a good time, the U.S. fans at Lumen, well, I guess we're calling it Seattle Stadium for the World Cup because, you know, Lumen didn't pay FIFA and Mercedes-Benz didn't pay FIFA and all the other.
0: Well, it's L.A. Stadium. It's not SoFi. L.A. Stadium.
1: Yeah. L.A. Stadium. Right. SoFi not cutting a check to FIFA. So they slap a big old FIFA logo over all the SoFi stuff. Cracked me up. But Ian got in my ear and said we do have the Country Roads rendition from Lumen Field yesterday in what was an absolutely dominant win. Let me hear it, Ian.
2: I love it.
1: I love that we I'm gonna play a little bit of a millennial gamer. Not even millennial. What is mogged, Ian and Mary? Is it millennial? Is it Gen Z? I feel like even I'm aged.
3: I think
1: out.
3: It's like Gen X because I it makes me feel old too. But I mean the fact that it was a word that came to my mind at all is probably not great.
1: Steve, are you familiar with this term mogged? M-O-G-G-E-D.
0: No, absolutely not.
1: Okay,
0: that is way beyond me. For us, for our generation, no.
1: Mary, if I could
0: Mary
1: get
0: Mac,
1: a Gen
0: I think
1: X
0: would.
1: Translation.
4: I'm Gen Z. I'm not no Gen Alpha.
1: Oh, okay. Let's,
4: Gen Alpha's like my sister. Like, they're like 18, 17, 16.
1: Regardless, the term mogged is used to describe when you've basically bested somebody. Like if you come into a picture
4: or
1: and
4: Max,
1: you take up the frame, you've just frame mogged somebody, Steve. Whether or not the terminology is intelligent or something that you would use in your day-to-day discourse, a little different. But Ian was texting back and forth with me before the show today, and he said we've been getting fan-mogged.
3: I said the kids would say we've been getting fan-mogged.
1: Ah, the kids. Okay. Ian further distancing himself.
0: I love when
1: from the Gen
0: Ian
1: Alpha
0: and Mary Mack are referring to the kids. I love that. Yeah.
1: That's what you feel old working with me sometimes, Steve. I feel old working with them from time to time.
0: You know what? Well, the fact is, as both Mary Mack and Ian know, my kids are essentially their age. So My two sons and my daughter. Actually, my oldest will be 30. That's unbelievable. You know, I give you an idea here. I have my

0: 50-year high school reunion coming up in October. How about that?
1: Yeah. Okay. Okay. What are we doing? What's a 50th high school reunion look like?
0: This is unbelievable. So, again, it's really weird. My birthday is the 4th of July. Okay, so, and I graduated high school in 1976, which was the bicentennial. It's really appropriate, right? You're born the 4th of July, class of 76. It really was great at the time. And now here we are 50 years later. And, what's weird for me is that I've sort of maintained a little bit better, Buck, from the aging process than most of my peers. It's mind-boggling. But there's one of my classmates I'm really looking forward to seeing her. I have not seen her since high school. We go back to when we were 11 years old, and her name is Jane Wheedlin. She was one of the Go-Go's, the musical group, the Go-Go's.
1: Oh, yeah, for sure.
0: In the early 80s, they're in the Rock and Roll Hall of Fame, and we were like best friends as 11-year-olds. I haven't seen her since high school. She's going to be there 50 years later. So, you know, it's sort of cool. Yeah. I mean, we've lost a few, obviously, over the years, but you'll see. Before you know it, you think, oh, man, can you imagine 50? That's like 100 years from now. It's not, Buck. I'm telling you. It's not.
1: I love Steve just waving his finger at all of us. You'll see. You'll see.
0: I'm telling you right now. I promise you. Time just, as you get older, Buck, you know, time accelerates. Yeah, I didn't get married till I was almost 36. I didn't have a kid till I was 38. You know, I wasn't one of those guys in a hurry. I haven't been in a hurry, but boy, it gets in a hurry. So anyway, it's great. Yeah, 1994, I remember the World Cup like it was yesterday. And of course, that year, the championship was at the Rose Bowl.
1: Yeah, by the way, such a shame to have it at MetLife after holding it at the Rose Bowl.
0: Yeah, I mean, of all places. Rose Bowl, the championship in 1994. So, I think it's great. I mean, like I said, I'm like you. I'm not going to say, you know, I'm some big soccer fan. I'm not. I'm not at all. But when the World Cup comes around, especially hosting it like we are this year, yeah, I've definitely gotten into it.
1: With the iHeart app, you can stream us wherever you're hanging out. 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This Brendan Sorsby story has dominated the news in the world of sports. We'll talk about whether or not we would take a chance on him if we were an NFL club coming up next.
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0: for the next 2 hours. I told Mary, I'm going to go get my, I've got a Brazil jersey. I'm going to go get my Vinny Jr. jersey. I'm going to put it on. We're going to do this World Cup coverage.
1: Why does Buck Rising have a, why does Buck Rising, who, by the way, lives in Nashville, Tennessee, and not to, to put your business out there, but you're Egyptian. Why would you have a Brazilian jersey? It just seems a little weird. Like, I've known Buck for a decade, and I've never even heard Buck suggest going to a Brazilian steakhouse. The closest that he comes to Brazil is the Wax. Okay, that's the closest Buck comes to Brazil in any way, shape, or form.
0: Just the one time with my back. My God, I mean, the drama. I was going to the beach. You want to see Harry Bax on a beach? I don't.
1: Oh, God. Please cut that into a rejoin.
0: It feels like he knew what he was doing when he said, please don't cut that into a rejoin.
2: He's been rejoin farming a lot.
0: It's now you've created a system in which you're kind of baiting us a little bit, Ian, to try and see what rejoins we can pull out of the 2 hours of the show. But no matter. We'll leave the back waxing conversation for another day. We'll not embarrass ourselves in front of Steve Hartman, who's filling in for Jason Fitz.
3: Just that hairy back thing. Wow.
0: Mm. It's hair never a problem, but you know, the back hair you got to take care of it sometimes. maybe I'm just vain. Maybe that's it. I don't know. Oh, goodness. So we have a lot of things to talk about today. But one of the things that has captivated the sports consuming country is Brendan Sorsby. And this week, it came to what seems to be at least a collegiate end to the story in one of the biggest sagas, most dramatic stories I can remember in college football, where a player who was betting on games of a program that he was a part of, not games that he played in, even if that matters, it doesn't, but was betting on Indiana football games as a member of the Indiana roster in 2022, went and played college football at Cincinnati, went and then was committed to Texas Tech for a period of time on a reported, we don't have hard numbers on these because these are not required to be disclosed in the NIL era, but a reported $5 million NIL deal to help keep Texas Tech in the college football playoff picture. He enters a gambling treatment addiction facility as the news starts to come out that he has been betting or had been betting on games for a team that he was a part of. Cincinnati reportedly was the institution that reported him on the way out the door, which seems, you know, a little suspect if we wanted to really start to peel back the layers on this thing. He's going to declare for the supplemental draft. He has declared for the supplemental draft, Steve, and this is a topic that we could spend a little more time on. I know I've kind of screwed up our breaks here, but just as we talk about this specifically, would you take a chance on Brendan Sorsby in the NFL?
3: All right, so let's do a little background on Brendan Sorsby, okay? Because for the majority of people listening right now, no one had ever heard of this guy. No one's following the University of Cincinnati football program where he was a 500 quarterback over the last couple of years. So Brendan Sorsby was a three-star recruit, pretty much a nondescript. He wasn't being recruited by anybody big. He goes to Indiana when they sucked. Okay, let's remember, it wasn't all – who was the face of Indiana as the quarterback before they got good? That would be Brendan Sorsby. And one of the reasons he didn't bet on Indiana, supposedly, when he actually played, is because he was 1-6 as a starting quarterback at Indiana. Yes, that was just 2023 that he was 1-6 as the starting quarterback of Indiana. And then Cignetti came in and changed the whole dynamic of their situation. Then he goes to Cincinnati, starts for a couple of years. Again, he's in the pass happy Big 12. Everyone puts up inflated numbers. I mean, how many of these type of Big 12 quarterbacks we've seen over

0: over the years, Buck, put up big numbers. They don't pan out at the NFL level, like a lot. So there's nothing special about Brendan Sorsby as a quarterback. Nothing. You know, he's got good size, 6'3", 230. Again, he's a below 500 quarterback as a starting quarterback at the collegiate level. Why would I waste? Because, again, if you're going to use a pick in the supplemental draft, you lose that pick in the upcoming draft. I'm not doing that for Brendan Sorsby. This guy's a day three draft pick at best and probably a free agent. There are guys that did not get drafted this year that had much more impressive resumes than Brendan Sorsby. So, no, I would not use a pick on Brendan Sorsby. And by the way, this habit that he has, I'll go back to Art Schleister, which is probably the most famous case of a quarterback who was consumed by his gambling addiction. Schleister came out of Ohio State. He was a top 10 pick in the draft coming out. And then all of a sudden he was knee deep and he went to rehab and he was a changed guy. He never changed. He ended up serving many times in prison. I hope Sorsby doesn't go that route. But the idea that he can go to some rehab and he will no longer gamble when there's gambling access everywhere on your phone 24/7, no, I would not. And again, if it just comes down to talent, there's nothing that I've seen in Brendan Sorsby that tells me, well, he'd be like a top three round. No, he's not. That's ridiculous. He's not that kind of a quarterback. So my answer to that question is no, I would not waste a draft pick in a supplemental draft for Brendan Sorsby.
1: Teams are going to do it. We're going to talk about that here in just a second. Martin, catch us up on what's happening in the world of sports first and foremost.
2: In the 94th minute, Germany took the lead over Ivory Coast, ended up getting a 2-1 win. Germany advancing to the knockout stage, winning the group over the Ivory Coast. Ivory Coast is in second in that group. The Netherlands, that's Group E. The Netherlands in Group F have the lead, that one 4-3, after beating Sweden 5-1. Sweden's in second place there. Major League Baseball. The Tigers beat the White Sox 4-1. Reds beat the Yankees 10-2. Blue Jays came from behind to beat the Cubs 8-6. Also going around the horn here, San Diego and Texas tied 3-3 in the eighth. Milwaukee has a 3-2 lead over Atlanta in the bottom of the ninth inning. Ozzie Albies up to bat. The Marlins with a 6-2 lead over the Giants in the seventh. And injury stoppage right now in the Nationals game. Washington leads 3-2, but an outfielder now being looked at after a hard collision with the wall. He didn't make the catch for the out. It is the eighth inning there. In College Baseball World Series, Oklahoma in the bottom of the ninth inning with two outs now, with a 9-3 lead over the North Carolina Tar Heels. This is a three-game series, so if Oklahoma is able to get this final out here, they will need to win one more. Carolina obviously would have to win game two to force a game three. In the WNBA, the Dream beat the Fever 113-96, and the Mercury beat the Storm 93-73. Buck and Steve, back to you.
1: He's Steve Hartman. I'm Buck Rising, hanging out here with you on this Fox Sports Saturday. Appreciate Martin getting us caught up. So we've been talking about this Brendan Sorsby situation, and Steve, as you were saying, you would not take a chance on this player because the juice is just simply not worth the squeeze, for lack of a better term, based on the talent of the actual player versus the value of the position, right? Because that's why any conversation around Sorsby is going to be overinflated. He plays quarterback, and there will be a team in some form or fashion who may not even consider him, Steve, rosterable, frankly. Like, they could stash him on a practice squad. He could go to a team, and there's a number of them that have at least their 2026 starting situation figured out. A la, you know, the Indianapolis Colts, right? Kind of hanging a little bit by a thread with Daniel Jones coming off that Achilles injury, signed him to a 2-year deal, but you don't know how that's going to go. Could the Colts, for example, bring in a Brendan Sorsby just as a kind of a hedging their bets, for lack of a better term, with Anthony Richardson, ironically, still on the roster? There's a number of different teams that you could look at. The Steelers, the Dolphins are in a weird situation. You could probably go on down the list. And I think that all of your logic is absolutely correct in saying that, no, this is not worth the risk that you would have if you were to bring in this player. Because, Steve, it's not like there's any question that he has a gambling addiction, right? Like, that's not dispute. That is self-proclaimed. He admitted that that was never up for discussion in a matter of debating his eligibility, reinstatement potentially, or whatever the case may be. Him entering that treatment facility was his efforts and his attempt, maybe one, to seek help, and I want to make sure that I acknowledge that, because it does sound like the young man has a problem, and I do hope that he gets the help that he needs. I just think the idea that people at every turn, especially in the state of Texas, have been propping this idea up that the only cure for what ails Brendan Sorsby is that he's going to continue to play football. He needs to play football. Otherwise, the addiction, all these things, all this young man's life, it's going to be completely derailed if he's not allowed to participate in the sport. As if the idea of playing football for him is some kind of a right. And I can't wrap my head around an NFL organization looking around and being like, sure, we'll reward essentially what I think is entitlement from this young man by saying, sure, bud, I know it didn't work out. We'll see if we can't make you a little more whole. I know we can't pay you $5 million on a UDFA contract or a supplemental draft contract, whatever that looks like, but don't worry. We'll get you the help that you need. Just come take a few snaps under center for us.
0: Buck, my first big partner in radio was the great Chet Forty, who was the legendary original producer, director of Monday Night Football.
1: Yeah.
0: When Chet came in the 90s with me, he was facing federal tax charges. He was a compulsive gambler. He was a guy that, think about this, the first, he worked for ABC all those years, you know, Monday Night Football, Wide World of Sports and everything else. The first Super Bowl that ABC ever broadcast was Super Bowl 19. It was Joe Montana versus Dan Marino. It was at Stanford Stadium. Chet is getting ready to direct the Super Bowl. And as he is preparing for the Super Bowl, he's taking calls. By the time the game kicked off, he had $200,000 bet on the game that he's directing. He gave me all the details of this. $200,000. How could you focus on anything if you have $200,000? Now, as it turned out, he won his bet that day. He bet smartly on the 49ers and not the Dolphins. But here's the one thing we were talking when the Michael Jordan story, we were working together when Michael Jordan suddenly retired. Remember 1993? It's like, what? What do you mean retired? You're 9 years into the league, and there was all this talk about his connection to gamblers and everything else. And Chet said something that always made sense to me. If you're a compulsive gambler, what you're always looking for is an edge. No one has greater edge than those that actually participate in the games. Nobody. You know, we'll talk about the Pete Rose situation. Pete Rose never bet against his team. There was no evidence he ever bet against the Reds, but he didn't pick them every day because, you know, heck, I'm the manager of the team. I got my number five starter against their ace. No, I'm not betting on my team to win today. So the idea of him continuing to play the game and not be tempted to bet on games in which he has direct control of as a quarterback. I mean, no position in sports has more control over an outcome of a game than a quarterback. None. Would seem foolish to roll the dice on someone like that, that somehow, you know, they'll be reformed. The fact is he needs a fix, and that fix is to continue to play the game. You mentioned the fact that, you know, well, the only evidence is that, you know, his redshirt year at Indiana, he bet on Indiana. No, he didn't bet against you. I hope he wasn't betting on him to win, because they didn't win many games back then. So I bet he was, you know, made some smart bets, I hope. And as I mentioned, as a starting quarterback at Indiana, he was 1-6. So we see time and again, teams take chances with, you know, sexual deviancy, sexual abuse, drugs, or everything. As long as they got talent, I'm going to roll the dice on this guy. But for a guy like that with a gambling addiction, based on the fact that as a starting quarterback at the collegiate level, his record is 13-18, am I going to roll the dice on a guy like that? I'm sure somebody will. I wouldn't.
1: 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We've got a new highest paid player in NFL history at a very critical position. We'll talk about the value of non-quarterbacks in the NFL and if you can actually expect to win with a contract like that that isn't the most important position. I'm Buck Rising. He's Steve Hartman hanging out here with you on Fox Sports Radio.
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0: making him the highest paid defensive tackle in the history of the NFL. He's Steve Hartman. I'm Buck Rising, hanging out here with you on Fox Sports Radio. We'll swing back around to the World Cup, talk a little NBA draft in the second hour. But Steve, I covered Jeffrey on a day in, day out basis. We just wrapped up OTAs here in Tennessee. I guess everybody just wrapped up OTAs this past week, and now we have essentially a 7-week layoff before training camp because of the way that the NFL is screwed around with the schedule and has the Super Bowl on Valentine's Day this year, which I'm sure the women of America are going to greatly appreciate. But
1: I know that when they announced that, I was like, really? Wow.
0: Oh, God. I mean, it's just, you know, at a certain point.
1: I mean, first you destroy the NBA by loading up on your Christmas Day games, you know, just wiping out any advantage the NBA used to have on Christmas Day, and now you're attacking the women on Valentine's Day? Wow.
0: It really does feel like an attack. It feels like an attack on Valentine's Day. Absolutely. But Jeffrey is the best last year, best interior defensive lineman in the sport. And the Titans went 3-14. We have seen this year after year after year with excellent players, whether it be peak J.J. Watt or somebody like Jeff Simmons or defensive player X, who is so above and beyond good. Myles Garrett, right, prior to being traded to the Los Angeles Rams, was just kind of being great in silence, essentially, for the Cleveland Browns. He just set the all-time sack record in the NFL last season on a team that won 4 or 5 games, if I'm not mistaken. These kind of deals. Now, Tennessee is in a situation where they can. They had the most cap space in the league heading into free agency this year. They have a rookie quarterback and last year's number one overall pick in Cam Ward. So they do have the financial flexibility to do this, and they are banking on Cam Ward turning into something of consequence to where they haven't just wasted Jeffrey Simmons' career here. But I always struggle with these kind of mega deals for non-quarterbacks, Steve, because they just don't impact winning in the NFL the way that you need them to for that value, that return on investment. And I think Jeff is great, an excellent player. In fact, I think he's become better and better each year that he's been in the league. And I've been critical of him plenty, not living up to previous deals. But this is a situation where I'm just kind of side-eyeing it a little bit and saying, man, you better be damn right on this quarterback, because if not, you have just committed all kinds of money to a player that just really can't help you the way that you need that help.
1: I love the comparison to Myles Garrett because, I mean, I'm not saying Simmons is that level, but as you mentioned, he was the best interior defensive lineman in the NFL this past year, first team All-Pro, deservedly so, and a quality guy. Okay, let me just say that about Jeffrey Simmons. I mean, he's the kind of guy, I don't worry about him, like, you know, grabbing the money, running in, just becoming a mediocre player.
0: Right.
1: That's not going to happen. He's going to play at an elite level, but if it doesn't pan out, this is what happened when the Browns signed Myles Garrett. Everyone said, what are you doing, right? And how long is he going to stay in Cleveland after he signs that big deal? Well, as it turned out, 1 year. And now he's with the Rams, and you know, he's already thinking, I'm on a Super Bowl contending team, which he is. And I wouldn't be surprised if it's a similar situation with Simmons and the Titans. Look, my concern with the Titans right now was the hiring of Robert Saleh. I mean, this is a guy who was 20-36 as a head coach with the Jets. Well, it's the Jets, they're the losing organization. Really? Okay, yeah. Did he make them better? No. I mean, the Titans have had 4 straight losing seasons, back-to-back 3-14 seasons. They're bottom feeders currently in the NFL right now, and then you bring in a guy that has the worst active coaching record in the NFL. I just have no idea how this is going to play out. Saleh's a defensive guy. That's really, you know, with Simmons, that's not really your major problem here. You got to get some points on the board, right? So I think that what the deal with Simmons is that if the Titans have another bottom feeder season, they win 4 or 5 games and they're not better and he's still playing at an all-pro level, they're going to leverage it and be able to get a boatload in return. Just like, by the way, Cleveland got, Myles Garrett didn't come free.
0: Right.
1: You know, you gave up a young player, 25 years old, and Jared Verse, who'd already had 2 Pro Bowls, a first, a second, and a third. Cleveland came out pretty good in that Myles Garrett deal, and I think the Titans could end up the same way a year from now. So if you're a Titans fan, maybe this is going to be a turnaround. Maybe Saleh was, you know, completely underappreciated with the Jets, and he can turn the Titans into an immediate winner. My guess is that's not going to happen.
0: Well, it's more here, Steve, about Brian Daboll to me. And even then, he's not the head coach. So if Brian Daboll has any inkling of success in the NFL, even if he's not great, right? I saw this with Matt LaFleur, who was here, Mike Vrabel's first offensive

0: coordinator. Matt was here for a year. Their offense was mediocre, and there was a million reasons why that was the case, but he left after one season, and they just continued to have now they landed Arthur Smith. Arthur ended up doing a good job, became an NFL head coach. He wasn't a successful one, but still, they found ways to stave it off. But like with Saleh, I'm just looking at the same problem that I was looking at with Vrabel, which is you don't call the offensive plays here. So if you lose your quality play caller on that side of the ball, man, you're kind of banged because there's nothing you can do. You can call the best defense of your life. If you've got Zach Wilson on the other side of you, right, the best you're going to do is 7-10 at best. And that was his best record in New York. They never made the postseason with the Jets. There's a million different things to be concerned and curious about here in Tennessee. Jeffrey Simmons, not one of them, so congrats.
1: Yeah, Simmons will be
0: we'll
1: fine.
0: Keep breaking
1: the
0: it down
1: not
0: here
1: so
0: on
1: much.
0: 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Stay tuned. We are.
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9: In Major League Baseball, the Tigers beat the White Sox 4-1, Reds with a 10-2 win over the Yankees in the Bronx. The Blue Jays came from behind 8 to beat the Cubs 8-6, and the Braves eked past the Brewers with a 4-3 win. Active games right now. It's a 3-3 tie in the top of the 10th inning for the Padres and the Rangers. Top of the 8th, the Marlins lead the Giants 6-2. In the bottom of the 9th, the Rays trying to win this one from behind. It's a 4-2 lead for the Nationals. At the World Cup, Germany in the 94th minute took the lead and got the win over Ivory Coast, taking Group E. They're locked up first place. The Netherlands lead Group F 4-3 after beating Sweden 5-1. In the WNBA, the Dream beat the Fever 113-96. And at the College World Series, Oklahoma wins game 1 of 3, 9-3 over North Carolina. I'm Martin Weiss.
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12: The NBA draft is less than a week away. This is supposed to be one of the strongest from top to bottom that we've had in the lottery in quite some time. There's a number of game-changing players that can be had. But will the teams that are drafting at the top of the NBA draft, at the top of the lottery, be able to actually turn things around? He's Steve Hartman. I'm Buck Rising, hanging out here with you for one more hour on this Fox Sports Saturday. Always grateful for Steve's presence. I'm just disgusted by everything involved with the NBA draft this year, Steve, because I'm a Pacers fan. And I don't know if you are aware of the suffering this year
13: I mean, wow. I mean, they – I mean –
12: Brother, okay, I'm so mad at everybody involved with this thing.
13: All right. So, Buck, look, you've had the glory of your beloved Indiana Hoosiers winning out of nowhere a college football national championship. This is the trade-off, obviously. I guess we now know that Tyrese Halliburton was by far the most valuable player in the NBA for a team to literally go from the NBA Finals one game away, maybe an injury away, from winning the NBA championship to where they find themselves now, and then to lose their pick was absolutely devastating. But you know what? You start off by saying,

0: that, you know, the top to bottom. I mean, I'm reading in the same buzz. Of course, we read this all the time, right? Sure. And we just saw the New York Knicks win the NBA championship, led by a guy that, well, every team in the league passed on, despite the fact that Jalen Brunson was the National College Player of the Year, had led Villanova to two national championships, and yet no one believed in the guy. Nobody second-round pick. And, you know, I look at some of these players in this draft, and the one that really stands out to me is this Darren Peterson out of Kansas. Mm-hmm. I mean, Kansas paid a boatload in NIL money to get this guy. And almost from the day he arrived, he was like, yeah, I'm about load management. Okay, let's say I'll pretty much play when I want to play. And then when he did play, he didn't play very well. Bill Self may be out the door because of Darren Peterson. And yet, again, the NBA, you know, people that make these decisions, oh, he's got such talent. He's got great talent. Stop with that. Can somebody actually, if you're getting paid to evaluate talent and you work for an organization that's going to spend millions and millions and millions of dollars on the players, how about looking at the heart? Something that a guy like Brunson shows and always showed at every level he's ever played. A leader, a true leader, whatever he may lack in physical stature or physical abilities. And yet they are etherized by these people that just, you know, like a guy jumps out of the building or he's got this or he's got that. I wouldn't touch Darren Peterson with anything. I wouldn't give this guy a nickel because he's going to be a big failure in the NBA. I can say it right now with all the confidence in the world. A kid like this will be a failure in the NBA because he already proved now. See, the NIL money, you always wonder this, right, Buck, about, you know, which guys are playing to win and which guys are just playing for the money. Here's a guy that's already proven he's just playing for the money.
1: Yeah.
0: He made it clear at the University of Kansas. I could care less what happens to Kansas and my teammates. I'm here to make a buck. Unfortunately, I can't go straight to the NBA. I'm stuck here for a year. I'm going to grab every penny. I'm not going to get hurt and then get ready to be one of the top picks in the NBA draft. Wouldn't touch the guy. So, you know, when we talk about these drafts every year, how many players each year, think about this, Buck, how many players each year really end up making a difference? Not just filling out a spot on the bench, but actually make a difference in the NBA. It's very, very few.
1: And I'm so glad that you brought up the Knicks within the context of this discussion. And obviously, they're now the champions. New York has been celebrating for a week straight, it feels like, and just really resonating with the nobody believed in us. We weren't supposed to dominate anybody. You guys told us we weren't going to dominate anybody. We just ran the playoffs. Eat it and eat this championship celebration and Jalen Brunson and all the different quotes from the past couple of years, even going back to like Jay Wright, his coach at Villanova, who didn't necessarily have him as a number one guy in the NBA, right? So it comes down to a conversation about roster construction to me. And basketball, obviously different than football, different than baseball, whatever. So just in the sport of basketball right now, where you can have one player come in, whether it be a draft pick or a free agent, and individually impact the results more than, I would argue, just about any other team sport. Football, there's too many moving pieces and parts. Even if you have the best quarterback in the world, you can still be undermined if you don't have an offensive line to protect him or a defense that can get a pass rush. There's a million different things that can go sideways, even if you have the best player in the sport. In basketball, at every turn, it felt like the Knicks roster construction was questioned. Right, some of the picks that they gave up to acquire players. The Jalen Brunson move specifically is a free agent sweepstakes that was mocked for what kind of sweepstakes is it actually to acquire Jalen Brunson. And I look at these players coming in from the college game and understanding that NIL riches have really hindered the depth of any draft class at this point, where you can start to hollow out a substantial living for yourself in the college game and try to maximize your value there in hopefully a different way than Darren Peterson went about it at Kansas. I am so confused why it is such a far-out concept for a team of any kind, an executive in any sport, to go about their process and say, okay, do I want the most talented team or do I want the most cohesive roster? And I understand that there's a balance, and you do need talent to take things over the top, to make those incredible plays in the moments where you don't necessarily have anybody else to do it. Somebody to put the team on their back in a spectacular way and break through, where you're dealing with a million different talented players in the pros. I think that there is so much overthinking when it comes to the talent chasing, the etherizing, as you called it, of these prospects. And I'm not saying just dismiss drafts outright, but there has to be, at a certain point, somebody in the room to raise their hand and be like, hey, what if we just went for the safer option? What if we went for the thing that we know has the highest percent chance of hitting? I reference the NFL draft in this way, and specifically the team that I cover here in Nashville. The Titans took Carnell Tate, 4th overall. Was he the most talented player that you could take with the 4th overall draft pick? No. Is he going to be Julio Jones or Ja'Marr Chase, who were taken later in their respective drafts than Carnell Tate was? No. But is he going to be probably the safest player at an incredibly important position for your number one overall pick at quarterback that you just need to get off the mat because they keep going 3-14 and you can't find anybody to give this guy some help? Yeah, probably. That makes it worth it to me. There just seems to me constantly in these draft processes to be so much overthinking, where the Anthony Richardsons of the world or the Darren Petersons of the world can come into your life and just wow you with all of their athletic gifts. And then when it actually comes to the competitiveness, the kind of makeup that it requires to give your all in the most critical moments, when you feel like you almost have nothing left to give, a la Jalen Brunson in that final game where nobody else is scoring and he just needs 45, so he's going to go out and give you 45 and basically account for half of the team's points in the clinching game. Maybe I'm oversimplifying it. I've obviously never been in these decision-making positions, just covering people who make these decisions. But to me, every year, year in and year out, Steve, it is confusing. Like, why don't you just go with the thing that you know is going to produce for you rather than the thing that might turn into something that you have no idea whether it's actually going to pan out for you in a meaningful way?
0: The overwhelming majority of these NBA decision-makers are no more qualified to judge talent than you or I. Oh, they may claim they are. Wow, we watch a lot of film and everything else. They're not. Right now, I'm looking at some of these mock drafts here, Buck. Top 10 picks, all freshmen. 10 for 10. What 10 guys 1 year removed from high school, and you have a good reading on these are guys that you're going to make a huge investment in because they are going to be game changers. Now, is there a chance that one or two of these guys could be? Maybe. There's also a chance that none of them will be. Well, there's a really good chance that the overwhelming majority will have zero impact in the NBA. Oh, they'll get paid. They'll fill a roster spot, but they're not going to actually be the difference between winning and losing games, which is, the last time I checked, really the ultimate, you know, in testing your skill in evaluating talent. You talked about structuring a roster. Give the Knicks credit. You know, we had this stretch, right, of three consecutive champions. You know, we had Denver, we had Boston, we had OKC, all assembled really through the draft, right? Homegrown talent, right? Oh, that's the new wave. Knicks 5 starters from 5 other teams. So it goes out the window. It's just about finding the pieces that fit and then finding that glue player, which obviously – Jalen Brunson is a glue player to hold the team together. So again, for all these teams, you feel bad for your Indiana Pacers. Don't, because I don't think you're missing anything in this draft, to be honest with you. I mean, you got a big man that can play. I'm a Zubats guy. I think if the Lakers had any foresight, they essentially gave him away to the Clippers. They could use that big guy. So is he better than anyone they could have gotten in this draft? Much better. Could they've added somebody? Maybe, but I don't see it. I just see a lot of guys that, you know, played 1 year of college. I don't see guys that were champions this year in college. It's like a faceless crowd. There's just nothing that stands out. So this is the dilemma for the NBA, the way it's structured with, you know, players, you know, they just jump on them based on what they were hyped up to be. Remember the two kids that went to Rutgers? Well, a couple years ago, Rutgers had, like, they spent all this NIL money on, the, like, literally two of the top three players in the country, like, at Rutgers? They didn't even make the tournament. Those guys were just buying time until they were top picks in the NBA. So the whole structure of the league, how they evaluate talent, how they bring talent in, to me, is doing a disservice to the league. And every once in a while, somebody slips through the cracks. Let's see. That's right. Nikola Jokic, second-round pick. You know, with Jalen Brunson, second-round pick. It's not always the guys that are at the top of the draft. So, you know, I'm going to be doing a lot of hype tomorrow. VJ and I will be doing our show. We're going to break it all down like we are, you know, talking about the NBA draft and everything else. But ultimately, the chances of any one of these kids actually being a difference maker in the league is remote at best.
1: I'm just extra salty because Kevin Pritchard, who's the president of basketball operations for the Pacers, puts out tweets after they lost their pick in the Zubac trade, you know, essentially apologizing to the fan base that's pissed, right? They were in the finals. You have Halliburton tear his Achilles when he did in the most critical moment where you really thought that you were going to be able to make a difference, even though the odds were long in that series against the Thunder, and maybe the Pacers don't end up getting it done, but still. And he's Kevin Pritchard is posting tweets about being really sorry to all our fans, and I own taking this risk, and surprised it came up fifth after this year. I thought we were due some luck, yada, yada, yada. Man, just leave me alone. Like, just let me pout and sulk in my 19-63 this season, and don't apologize to me for the way that you did the deal. Honestly, that bothers me more when an executive takes that tact, and I understand that fan bases get frustrated, and sometimes you have to address that frustration. But if you believe in what you did, don't go back and say, you know, guys, I really thought we were due some luck. I really thought this was going to work out. No, stand by the conviction of the transaction that you made. Make me a believer in Zubats. Don't, like, pat me on the head and be like, it's going to be okay, little guy. We'll get him next year. That made me insane, Steve.
0: Well, I can understand, but I'm just going to remind you again, the Indiana Hoosiers are atop the college football world. Yeah. Now, how are they going to do this year?
1: I'm entitled now. I want more.
0: I know. You get greedy. I understand greed.
1: I'm greedy.
0: I understand the greed. But how are the Hoosiers going to be now that they graduated all those 25-year-old James Madison transfers? the oldest team since I think Michigan back in 1948 when they had all the returning World War II veterans. How's Indiana going to be this year?
1: Well, I think that's an interesting, like, side branch off of our conversation, because theoretically they should be more talent. They bring in this Nick Marsh guy from Michigan State, the wide receiver, who's theoretically better than anybody that they had on the roster last year, on a roster that obviously won a national championship. The quarterback from TCU that they're bringing in is also supposed to be a better player in the college game than Fernando Mendoza was. But I'm just kind of holding my breath a little bit and saying I don't want to get too caught up in the idea of it. They should be able to. They'll be a top 10 team. There's no doubt. And I think that they will certainly be in the conversation for the college football playoff. I don't think Cignetti's really going anywhere, despite the level of attrition that they have. But nothing. You know, it's like the Knicks this year. Nothing's going to feel like that. They could win the title again this year, and nothing is going to feel like that most improbable story in sports in my lifetime.
0: Steve. Look, and I hate, you have to understand, going back way back in the day, when Bill Russell retired from the Celtics, yes, I was alive, and the Lakers still hadn't won a championship, you're like, fine, Bill Russell finally's gone. Now the Lakers, Wilt Chamberlain, Jerry West, Elgin Baylor take over. And then the next year, the frickin' Knicks come out of nowhere, beat the Lakers. They faced the Lakers 3 out of 4 years. Fortunately, the Lakers did get one championship in 72. We'll see. I mean, it just, you know, like you said, if you are a fan of the Knicks and somebody tells you after winning a championship, by the way, you're not going to win another championship in 53 years, and your answer is, who the hell cares? I won't be here 53 years. I'm in the moment. My oldest son happened to be in New York with some friends the night they won the championship, and he said it was absolutely insane, Buck. I mean, and that's great. Look, I have no affinity for the New York Knicks.
1: Oh, I hate them. I hate them.
0: Well, you and the Pacers. I mean,
1: yeah,
0: come
1: that's
0: a big time rivalry. But you
1: I'm
0: know,
1: glad they won. I'll go back to hating them next year.
0: Exactly, exactly. But again, if you're a fan of any of these, you know, championship star franchises or schools, and you're told the trade-off is, look, we're going to give you one championship, but the next 20 years are going to be hell. You say, sign me up right now. Just once. I want to celebrate being a champion. That's good enough for me.
1: 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So championship aspirations are not necessarily where we're at with the new U.S. men's national team, but two dominant performances en route to advancing to the knockout stage has me wondering about the U.S.'s chances advancing, and also if we can learn a lesson from all the different foreign nationals who have come into our country to celebrate their World Cup teams. We'll talk about it next. He's Steve Hartman. I'm Buck Rising, hanging out here with you on Fox Sports Radio.
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13: Listen, I love Johnny Cash, but the Tennessee Titans, every time they score a touchdown, which is not very often, they play damn Ring of Fire by Johnny Cash. It is the worst touchdown song of all time.
14: Now, because of marketing and, you know, selling out, when I hear that song, I only think of the hemorrhoids commercial.
13: No!
14: Like, his family, it took like...
13: What
14: you
13: are
14: know,
13: you talking about? I didn't know there was a commercial, a hemorrhoids.
14: Oh my God, yeah. So like, Johnny Cash was pretty adamant in his lifetime about not selling the rights to his songs to random things. And when he passed, it took like 6 months before all of a sudden there was a Ring of Fire hemorrhoids commercial. And I was like, well, the Cash Estate's out there, you know, making that money off of it. So that's all, like, now that is all I ever think of when I hear Ring of Fire.
13: He's Steve Hartman. I'm Buck Rising, hanging out here with you on this Fox Sports Saturday. Jason Fitz, lost in transit. Went out y'all's way, out there on the West Coast. Apparently had a couple of flight issues, was not able to make the show today, but we upgraded. We got Steve Hartman hanging out here with us. Steve, the atmosphere, speaking of NFL in-game atmospheres, they're talking about the Titans and Ring of Fire, great song by Johnny Cash, terrible touchdown song. Like, just does not have the requisite juice, I think, that is required to get people going, even if you are the most diehard of country music fans. And listen, there's not a lot to celebrate at a Titans game anyway. They've been a losing club for a while now. And even when they were at their best here in the last couple of years, getting within a game of the Super Bowl, playing in the AFC Championship game against Patrick Mahomes, even then, they rarely produce an atmosphere here in Nashville that you would say, wow, you really feel the crowd come alive during the course of the game. And I'm watching this World Cup, and I'm infatuated. I'm infatuated not even by the soccer. And the soccer's been good. Like, there have been compelling games. There have been dramatic finishes. And obviously the U.S. has been dominant throughout the course of the group stage and now has secured their spot in the knockout round. We'll see how much further they can go. But I have been infatuated with the World Cup because of the atmospheres that people have created in this country at venues that I am very familiar with. I have been to every NFL stadium save Cincinnati because it was a COVID season the last time the Titans were scheduled to play a game up there. But I've been to all 29 other stadiums. And I really, Steve, for a regular season game, I am perpetually disappointed with the atmosphere outside of Buffalo or Philadelphia. Seattle, I think, obviously deserves a tremendous amount of credit for the way that their fans bring it. But that you could name, on one hand, I think, the actual fun, electric atmospheres in the NFL for a regular season game. And then I see the way that these Europeans and people from the Ivory Coast and Tunisia and Japan and all these other countries from around the world are taking over our American stadiums and just making it look so much better than it does when the NFL games are being played. I saw a tweet from my buddy Pat Doherty at NBC. He said, it's unbelievable how much more vibrant our American football stadiums look

0: for these events as opposed to their usual fare. And I go back to what you had mentioned in the first segment of the show, where you cited the Tartan Army, the Scottish fans, and the way that they've taken over Boston. And now they're on to South Florida. And basically the Scott fans and the people of Boston are saying kind of like sentimental goodbyes to one another because they so enjoyed the atmosphere that one another brought to this event while they were able to host that particular fan base for a period of time. And you mentioned, Steve, the idea that we – as Americans can sometimes take for granted all of the great things that we have in this country and the way that the ease of living that we have. I understand not everybody has it easy necessarily, but compared to the rest of the world, the access to things that we have, the atmosphere, the safety, like all these different things that come with being a United States citizen that sometimes just kind of wash over you because you see it every day. You become numb to it. I almost feel like I'm seeing the same thing with Americans and how they experience sports while watching other countries do it through their own prism in the World Cup, being like, we're Boston, for God's sakes. How many championships have the Patriots and the Celtics and the Bruins? No, the Red Sox, you know, not necessarily blowing anybody away here lately, but even the Red Sox have had a few titles in the last couple of decades. Like, Boston fans almost seems like they are being reminded of what the joy of sports is by the Scots. And I feel like I'm seeing this all across the country in ways that are jarring to me.
1: Well, a couple of notes. First of all, you mentioned every time I'm with you, Buck, it's always because Jason is parts unknown. I mean, it just seems like this thing where we don't know where Fitz is. I mean, he's out, you know, last second. You know, Scott reached out to me at the last second because Fitz is not here. I appreciate that, Jason. I've never worked with Jason Fitz. I work with you, Buck. I never worked with Jason. And because parts unknown, probably never will.
0: You're not
1: all right.
0: Much.
1: So, here was the big joke when Team USA paid. By the way, I like this. Everyone is, I do television here in L.A., so I have to always have that name pronounced. Like Turkey became Turkey A.
0: Yeah.
1: Paraguay instead of Paraguay. You know, they keep telling me there's different pronunciations. Qatar went from Qatar to Qatar back to Qatar. Okay, because they'd rather have Qatar rather than Qatar, so now it's back to Qatar. But here was this was the funny thing. So I haven't been to a huge number of games, Rams or Charger games out at SoFi Stadium, but I've been to enough. Mm. And the opposing fans outnumber Rams and Chargers fans 99% of the time. Right. In fact, with the Chargers, it's like a 80-20 split in favor of the opposing fans. And so my TV partner was there. Okay, he was at SoFi for that Paraguay-USA match, and he was laughing. He goes, "This is the first time I've ever been in this building where the home team actually had the advantage of the fans."
0: Yeah.
1: "It's the first time I've ever been here. This place was rocking. It was loud. And yes, unbelievably, the fans are pro-American." So when you mentioned this enthusiasm, yeah, I mean, there's obviously the Green Bay's, the Buffalo's. When you're the only show in town, right, you're going to get that kind of fan base that is 100% supportive of the home team. But, you know, a lot of these cities don't. I mean, L.A. is just notorious. L.A. never begged. You know, all the years that L.A. did not have the NFL, Buck, I was on the air during the whole duration. And I said this when the Rams finally decided they were going to move and leave St. Louis to L.A. And I mentioned over the last, it was a 21-year span. I go, "Do you know how many phone calls I got over 21 years saying, 'Hey, Hartman, when are we going to get the NFL back?'" That would be none. Zero. Never got a single phone call after the Rams and the Raiders left town. "When are we going to get the NFL back, Hartman?" No one ever says that. It's a Dodger town. It's a Lakers town. It's an afterthought, the National Football League in Los Angeles. "Oh, I know there's that, you know, a couple of Ram fans." I dare say, I don't know if there are any Charger fans, but yeah, a couple of Ram fans. "Yeah, Hartman, shut up. We're big fans." Great. I'm glad you are. But you see this enthusiasm with soccer fans, right? And I think that is the one thing, Buck, I don't know about you, but, you know, watching soccer on TV to me is like watching paint dry. I mean, sure. It's just, there's nothing happening. Nothing. And hockey's sort of similar, right? Because it's very hard. When I go to a hockey game, you know, like a Stanley Cup playoff game, I am on the edge of my seat. You know, I sit high, can see all the ice, you can see the line changes. You can, you know, really follow the game. But again, everyone that I've talked to that has had the good fortune of going out to SoFi, they say the fan experience at these matches is unmatched.

0: Like, it's insane. These watch parties, like, where everyone is getting into it. So, yeah, we're sort of getting that idea here. And I really hope for this sport. I mean, I might be a lost cause. I may be too far behind. But I would hope that, you know, especially if the U.S. actually makes a decent run in this World Cup, that it is going to take this sport to the next level in the United States. Because obviously the world is passionate about it. And now they're sharing some of that passion with the Americans. And I think it's rubbing off, Buck.
1: Yeah, it's to your point. It's been a long wait for many generations of sports fans, and you never know what is going to be the moment that causes it to really take root. I know positive momentum for the U.S. men's national team is kind of what we're kind of just waiting and wishing at this point in time. We'll see if it becomes more concrete in the knockout round. Real quick, Martin, let's get caught up on what's happening in the world of sports.
2: Well, a few teams advanced to that knockout round. One of them, Germany, taking the lead in the 94th minute to beat Ivory Coast 2-1. That's on Group E. The Netherlands lead Group F 4 points to 3 after they beat Sweden 5-1 earlier today. Sweden's played two matches in group play. Oh, they beat the first team to play 5-1, lost today 5-1. In Major League Baseball, the Tigers beat the White Sox 4-1. Reds beat the Yankees 10-2. Blue Jays with a come-from-behind win over the Cubs 8-6. The Braves over the 4-3 over the Brewers. Marlins doubled up the Giants 6-3, and the Nationals beat the Rays 4-3. Games live right now. Yeah, top of the second inning, the Phillies with a Bryce Harper home run the difference over the Mets 1-0. And top of the second, the Guardians with a 1-0 lead over the Astros. In the WNBA, the Fever beat the Dream. Whoops, said that backwards. The Dream beat the Fever 113-96, and the Mercury beat the Storm 93-73. At the College World Series, Oklahoma gets game one, best of three series, 9-3 the final margin. Had a big fourth inning with four runs scored. Steve and Buck, back to you guys.
0: Hey, Buck, can I just interject something here for a second here?
1: Of course.
0: So I'm watching this U.S. Open right now. Wyndham Clark, after bogeying the 15th hole, just hit his second shot on the par 5 16th, about 3 feet from the hole. He's got basically a tap-in for eagle. If he makes that, he'll have a seven-shot lead. Seven-shot lead. The reason I'm mentioning this, because I know there's a lot of people that don't give a rat's ass about golf out there. I have a really good friend, actually a co-worker, not here at Fox Sports, but elsewhere, who on a whim put $500 down on Wyndham Clark on Wednesday to win the U.S. Open at 43-1 odds.
1: How's he feeling right now?
0: Well, Wyndham Clark will be playing with Scottie Scheffler tomorrow, who will be, depending on how it goes the rest of the way, Clark's about to take a seven-shot lead. I mean, Clark had been playing pretty well this year, you know, as of late. It's sort of, but 500 down at 43-1 odds, do the math. And Clark, right now, if he makes his putt, and it's very makeable, could have a seven-shot lead with two holes to play today and tomorrow. So,
1: Yeah, I mean, came into the day with a four-stroke lead, set the 36-hole record for a U.S. Open at Shinnecock with the 7-under, did Wyndham Clark. So it was really a question all day. Can anybody catch him? And right now the answer seems to be hell no. He's just going to keep pulling away.
0: Unbelievable. 43-1. I'm not a gambler. Buck, are you a degenerate? Are you a guy that likes to bet?
1: No, in fact, I'm quite the opposite because I cover an NFL team. I do not bet on the NFL, period. And, you know, the rest of it, I'll place a wager occasionally. But I monitor it just for the sake of conversation because I do a local show as well here in Nashville, and obviously people have interest, but me, myself, personally, I do not.
0: Yeah, I just remember the days when there was no way, no chance, no how there would ever be a sports franchise in Las Vegas, ever, ever, ever, ever, ever. It will
1: now
0: never
1: we can't
0: happen.
1: Keep them out of there.
0: It will never happen. And there would never be any kind of marriage. I remember Chris Myers and I did a national show here for Fox Sports way back in the day. Chris was a diehard, you know, NFL guy, still obviously calls games for the NFL. And he insisted that the NFL success had nothing to do with gambling. Nothing, nothing at all. That people were so interested in the NFL. And I'm saying, I didn't even have a response. I said, that is such a ridiculous comment. I can't even respond to that, Chris. I mean,
1: just want to be like,
0: now,
1: oh, that's
0: but
1: cute.
0: Now they're in bed. Now they're in bed with all these people. I mean, they're

0: making billions, billions in their marriage with these gambling establishments. So it's a dose of reality. If you think every player, every single player in every sport is steering clear because they don't want to endanger anything, you are absolutely delusional. How deep it goes, you know, the years ahead, I think we're going to find out, Buck. But we talked about the Sorsby situation. You think he's the only kid? The only one? Mm. Really? I mean, so, yeah. Anyway, I just I couldn't believe it when I just saw the second shot here on the 16th hole that my buddy put 500 down at 43-1. Mm.
1: Feeling pretty good. Feeling
0: not
1: pretty
0: bad.
1: Good. Sometimes better to be lucky than good. I'm sure he did a little research, but hey, damn.
0: He's lost a lot. I bet you
1: yeah.
0: This will make up for part of that loss.
1: It's always cracks me up because people, you know, there's a tendency now, especially in the social media age, Steve, to post your winnings, right?
0: Oh,
1: when you hit big on your parlay or whatever, and then immediately the responses in the comment section are, all right, now post your losses.
0: Two types of gamblers, losers and liars. Those are your two types of gamblers.
1: 100%. Here, quickly, Steve, because we're going to do Would You Rather in the next segment, which
0: yes.
1: is a dumb little game that we like to play mm-hmm. around here on a regular basis. I do quickly want to touch on Giannis because
0: yes.
1: the Bucks self-imposed a deadline of what? What happened? What am I getting fined for?
2: You called it dumb.
1: What's dumb?
2: The game.
1: I mean, the game is a little dumb.
2: It's not dumb.
1: Half of the questions are about
2: feet,
1: Mary. The game is dumb.
2: You know what? I'll let you keep talking, but you got a fine.
0: Wow.
1: We'll circle back.
0: I've been
1: fined. Mary, always there to police me. Even when I, especially when I forget that she's there, she's always there for me with that whistle. The Bucks self-imposed a deadline of the first round of the draft in the NBA
0: yeah.
1: on Tuesday. It's coming up. Will the Giannis sweepstakes be over by this said self-imposed deadline, Steve Harvey?
0: I think so. It has to be.
1: Oh,
0: come on,
1: God.
0: Buck. I mean, there's got to be obviously a lot of draft picks. They've been dealing with the Heat forever trying to get a deal done. They don't have a good enough offer. Let me ask you this. Would you give up Jaylen Brown if you're the Celtics to get Giannis?
1: I don't think so. I just – his health scares the hell out of me, Steve.
0: Yeah, yeah. It should. He's also a winner, by the way, and deservedly was named the NBA Finals MVP back in the day. I don't know. I mean,
1: oh, he's an excellent player. Like, he's one of the greatest players in the history of the sport already. Like, so stupid for me to. I feel stupid saying that out loud. No, I wouldn't give up Jaylen Brown, but I'm looking at him. He doesn't play. He doesn't play nearly enough lately, and especially getting into his 30s.
0: I think honestly, the Bucks are not getting what the offers they thought they were going to get.
1: No,
0: not even close. To the offers they thought they were going to get for Giannis, who is still in his prime. So, if they don't get what they want, forget it. You're going to roll the dice until he walks away, I guess, and they get nothing in return. That's a big risk.
1: Well, and the Miami Heat have had an offer on the table for, it feels like, months at this point
0: yeah.
1: in time. And I think Milwaukee's just trying to do everything they can to avoid letting Pat Riley get Giannis Antetokounmpo for a deal. Essentially, if you missed any of today's show, you'll want to catch the podcast. 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

0: segment on this Fox Sports Saturday. Steve Hartman making us smarter, kind enough to fill in for Jason Fitz, who perpetually makes us dumber. I'm Buck Rising, hanging out here with you. Play a little Would You Rather here in just a second. Mary is in my ear as we're coming back from this commercial break, threatening me if I disparage their dumb little game again publicly.
1: It wasn't a threat, it was a promise.
0: Yeah, I mean, I'm not scheduled to be in LA anytime soon. The closest I'm getting to you guys is Vegas. So your threats are empty.
1: I'll make that drive.
0: What's the drive from Vegas to LA to Vegas?
2: Yeah, it's like 4 hours.
0: That's a little much. I don't think you're making that drive.
1: I think that's
0: actually an empty threat.
3: I think you underestimate Mary Mack. I certainly don't. I've known Mary Mack a long time. Mary Mack, like, didn't you start like with me pretty close? Here, yes, thumbs up. There you go. Yeah, I've seen her grow over the years. She's a woman of the world, and has become Buck. Absolutely.
0: Yes, indeed. And she, while I talk a big game publicly, I do actually fear Mary. So we will tread lightly. Yeah, you know. And so with that being
1: a fighter,
0: I don't think that's true at all. I think, in fact, if America heard the threat that you just said into my ear as the music was playing, I think they would understand exactly who you are. That's what they all say. Let's spin this damn wheel, play a little Would You Rather. What you got?
4: It's easy, guys.
5: Don't think too hard.
6: I'm not a moron.
4: Would you rather bucket?
7: It's no good.
4: Or fix it?
2: All right, Steve, I do think you've played this game with us once before.
3: I have.
2: Straightforward. I just ask you guys some non-sports related, mostly non-sports related, Would You Rather questions, and all you got to do is answer them. Mm-hmm. So let's jump right in. Let's spin the wheel and pick a question.
0: Since Steve is our guest today, we will let him lead off.
2: All right, Steve, you will answer this one first then. So, would you rather throw out the first pitch at a World Series game, but completely botch it and go viral?
0: Oh.
2: Or have to go trick-or-treating as a grown man for 3 hours every day of July?
3: Trick-or-treat, trick-or-treat, trick-or-treat, trick-or-treat. Look, at the viral plays and replays of worst ever first pitches are eternal. We've seen them over,
2: yeah,
3: whether it was
2: forever.
3: Baba Booey. I mean, we can go 50 Cent. I mean, they're such legendary that to live with that forever in this business, no chance. Trick or treat, I'll take that any day of the week.
0: That's the thing. Like that 50 Cent pitch was in 2014.
3: Yes.
0: It's been so long. And
3: forever.
0: I wouldn't even say like annually. I would say almost on a monthly basis that video resurfaces, okay? For over a decade at this point, especially in our business, Steve, like my worst nightmare is as somebody who is on occasion in this profession critical of an athlete. And then, you know, if I go to throw a football or go to catch or make a basketball shot or whatever, that I look unathletic doing it as somebody who is in this business. No. I refuse. I would rather trick or treat daily in July. I am with you.
2: Yeah, I actually got that. There was a fantasy football punishment where the loser had to go around trick-or-treating in the middle of the summer, dress up, and he couldn't stop until he got a certain amount of candy.
0: Cool and unusual.
3: Now, if I could throw a strike like President Bush did, game three of the 2001 World Series after 9/11.
2: Oh, yeah.
3: I mean, that he'd just fire a strike. He'd live with that forever.
2: True. But yeah, this would be a pretty tough one to live down. All right, let's spin it again. Okay, would you rather have to walk up 4 flights of stairs whenever you have to use the bathroom, or have to wear shoulder pads under your shirt every single day, no matter what?
3: Okay. Well, first of all, it looks like I'm wearing shoulder pads anyway.
2: You have broad shoulders.
3: I have really broad shoulders. They don't really fit the rest of my body. It's sort of Kevin McHale type.
2: So this would be even more drastic.
3: Exactly. So, in fact, when I did play my 1 year of football in high school, when I put shoulder pads on, it looked like my head was sunk into my body. So
0: a little turtle.
2: You have the neck roll, too.
3: Exactly. So, yeah, I can hold it pretty good. So I'll take the steps.
0: Yeah, I am also going to take the steps, but that's because, you know, I try to get my 10,000 a day. So, you know, in an effort to keep my step goal going, I'll take a hike to make it to the restroom.
2: You'd be holding it like a lot more though, because it's just knowing that that's what you have to do every time.
0: Okay,
2: you
0: but that's for somebody like with a weak bladder. Are you somebody who's got to pull over like 5 times on a road trip because I can't stand it?
3: No. If you can pinch pretty good, you know, you're okay. You're okay.

0: One more, maybe.
1: All right, quick one. Would you rather have your mouth taped shut for a year or have one hand tied behind your back for a year?
2: That would be hand behind my back for sure.
0: That's Fox Sports Radio. We are Fox Sports.
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0: For 250 years, America has been more than a place. 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